0: Ranger District. The whole district in the Fish Lake National Forest was closed last month because of the Cottonwood fire and then the flash flooding that followed on the burn scar. However, officials say most of the designated campgrounds are still closed and several roads are not accessible, including the Beaver Canyon Corridor. Firefighting efforts in Utah have now projected to cost about $300 million. KSL News Radio's Heather Peterson has the story.
1: They're saying this is likely going to be the most expensive wildfire season they have on record in Utah. That $300 million will be paid out by the state, the U.S. Forest Service, and the Bureau of Land Management, with the state expecting to fork over $45 million. Receipts are still rolling in from all of the fire agencies across the state, but with more than 4 months left in the year, they've already spent nearly as much as last year. While the wildfire fund will cover a little bit of the state's post-suppression efforts, it does not help with the full recovery efforts.
0: Officials say there's enough in Utah's wildfire fund for this year, but it would be very difficult to sustain if the state continues to see another bad fire year like this one. After that historically dry winter, followed by the record-breaking wildfire season, meteorologists keep talking about this super El Nino that could mean big things for our winter, but what about our fall? KSL meteorologist Matt Johnson joined Inside Sources with his projection.
2: This fall, right now, long-range projections are putting wetter than normal, or so the scales are tilting that way.
3: Sure.
2: That we could see a wetter than normal fall. And that includes the months of September, October, and November. So meteorological fall, which is slightly earlier than astronomical fall.
0: He also said wetter than normal doesn't always mean snowier than normal, especially in the mountains. Our top national story, we're learning that two U.S. Army employees were on the plane that went down in Alaska yesterday, killing everyone on board.
4: The National Guard went out. They searched all night last night. And after several hours, they said there were no survivors. The charter company called Security Aviation, the military saying the eight on board, that they were on a vital mission in a demanding environment in a rough area. Read to you from Alaska Senator Lisa Murkowski saying, "I've traveled extensively with Security Aviation throughout Alaska and have met many of their experienced pilots. Alaska is praying for those on board."
0: That's ABC's Alex Stone reporting. The defense has rested in the trial of a Massachusetts mom who admitted to killing her three children in 2023. Lindsay Clancy pleaded not guilty on grounds of insanity. Here's ABC's Peter Haralambos.
5: In total, the defense calling 10 witnesses over the course of 1 week. That's to the prosecution's 3 weeks of testimony and 71 witnesses. Their last witness, a renowned expert in postpartum psychosis, he was arguably the star witness in the trial of Andrea Yates. And he described that Lindsay Clancy was, quote, frankly psychotic, that she was, quote, like a puppet with someone else pulling the strings. And basically said that in the moment of the killings, she really had no control of herself, no way to distinguish between right and wrong.
0: Clancy's children were ages 5, 3, and 8 months when they died. We have breaking news here. An update from fire officials on the fire growing rapidly in Box Elder County. The Garland Fire Department is now calling it the Radio Hill Fire. They say it's now spread to 200 to 300 acres and is getting closer to residents on Radio Hill. Those on Harley Drive have already been told to evacuate. Those living on Radio Hill have now been placed in ready evacuation status. Of course, we'll bring you the latest as those conditions develop. Another arrest has been made as part of a crackdown on a multi-state pickpocketing ring.
6: In 2024, St. George residents were plagued by incidents of pickpocketing, where police say they would find their card gone and thousands of dollars in transactions racked up before they could even notice. According to the St. George News, it wasn't just Utahns that fell victim to this either. The three-person team was allegedly seen absconding with wallets in California and Wisconsin, making away with a total of $17,000 in fraudulent purchases. One of the men has since been arrested and deported to Colombia, while another one has been extradited to Washington County to face his charges for theft. Cameron Elliott, KSL News Radio.
0: A new tiger has moved into Utah's Hogle Zoo. 14-year-old Maxim, or Max for short, is an Amur tiger. The zoo says he's very laid back and enjoys time by the water and playing with his toys. He came here from the St. Louis Zoo to meet the zoo's resident tiger, Sasha. KSL News Time 6:06. First look traffic. Here's Ricky Meese.
7: We have a really dark cloud hanging right over Bountiful right now. And if you're traveling I-15 in parts of Davis County, anywhere from North Salt Lake up to Farmington, Mother Nature has just been pretty angry. And there's been a lot of rain, some high winds and hail that's come through that area and caused slow speeds on I-15. Then we have our closure of I-15 in Box Elder County, both directions. near the SR 30 junction in Box Elder and Garland area. Ricky Meese in the KSL Traffic Center.
0: Coming up, we're headed back to school with Jeff Kaplan.
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6: 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Oh, to be a teacher, to shape young minds. The kids are heading back to school. Proud parents expect good grades, hope for the best, and celebrate freedom. Mom, off to phys you go, and off they go. But how are these kids supposed to shine in subjects ranging from algebra to Shakespeare to the periodic table when they've spent the entire summer scrolling on TikTok, where you're hypnotized by a constant stream of dance moves, life hacks, music clips, 5 seconds long or less? This is what summer sounded like in your kids' AirPods. You ready? If you want my love.

0: That's what it sounded like inside those earbuds. When you spend an entire summer changing topics 6 times a minute, it rots the mind, I tell you. And research bears this out. In the Wall Street Journal, Julie Jargon calls it TikTok brain, a condition where you crave instant gratification. The neurotransmitters demand that same dopamine release you get from sugar, drugs, and apparently TikTok. One reading expert says the app is basically a dopamine machine, an endless stream of funny and sad and exciting, and all it takes to get that high is a phone and a fingertip. And now the phone goes in the backpack. And it's time to concentrate on a half-hour lecture about the election of 1840. Polynomials, adverbs, like in Ferris Bueller.
1: In 1930, the Republican-controlled House of Representatives, in an effort to alleviate the effects of the... Anyone?
0: So the first thing a TikTok tyke does upon getting to school is suffer withdrawal. Every 10 seconds, they're craving a hit of that sweet, sweet social media. And that is why I feel for the teachers who summon the patients to soothe kids shaking off digital crack cold turkey. Teachers, bless your hearts.
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3: 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We've still got emergency traffic conditions out there. 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You deserve to love where you bank. Here's Ricky Meese.
4: The big problem is the closure of I-15 in Box Elder County. It is closed in both directions for about a 4-mile stretch between Tremont and Riverside. Again, this is due to the Garland fire, but about 4 miles of the freeway shut down. They are hoping they will be able to reopen the freeway at about 6:40, 6:45. We will keep you posted. In the meantime, you need to just avoid the area. Find an alternate route and stay off of I-15. If you're traveling through that stretch between Idaho and into Utah, you will be detoured. Now, our other hot spot, or I should say cooling off spot, due to Mother Nature, is along I-15 and Legacy and other major roadways going from North Salt Lake up to Farmington. We've had a lot of rain come through. It's still very dark and gloomy, and your freeway is soaked and soggy. There is a lot of water on the road. You'll see spray coming up all around you, but it does look that like the hail has actually eased for now. The winds are also calming down, but you're dealing with a lot of water on the roadway, north and southbound to I-15, North Salt Lake into Farmington. So, again, you want to consider reduced speeds through that stretch. Eric?
5: Heading up in that direction, you got slowdowns on I-15 northbound. Starts just past 3300 south, reduced speeds up to 1300 south. And then it's actually a little bit thicker going from 600 north past Rose Park up to Warm Springs Road. If you're down Utah County, southbound slowing starts in earnest right before Lehigh's Main Street. And that's really slow from that exit down to Pioneer Crossing. You do have some northbound slowing still as you go past Timpanogos Highway, rounding point of the mountain. Utah Construction Alert. Expect nightly lane closures on Mountain View Corridor from Riverton to Harriman for paving. Also expect brief overnight intersection closures from Riverton to Bluffdale through August. Eric Butler in the KSL Traffic Center.
6: A few showers and storms will continue to work through northern Utah this evening through a couple of hours overnight. As we head into tomorrow morning, it'll be a partly cloudy start with temperatures in the low to mid-70s. Highs on Saturday will be in the mid-90s, and we're also keeping a chance for some isolated thunderstorms. Sunday will look pretty similar, so overall not a washout by any means, but a couple of isolated thunderstorms could produce some gusty winds and heavy rain. From the KSL Weather Center, I'm Devin Mishuli.
3: Yeah, speaking of those gusty winds, we're looking at it right now. Also some light rain and thunder in the area. Right now in Salt Lake City, it is 77 degrees. Coming up next, we'll take a look at 988, the suicide prevention hotline, and how people in different states are keeping up with the demand for the services. 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
3: KSL News Time, 6:15. The three things you need to know this hour first. A grass fire near Garland has spread to hundreds of acres and is getting closer to homes, prompting evacuations and a major road closure. Second,
12: the Trump administration wants to repeal protections covering millions of acres of Utah's national forests, drawing pushback from conservationists. I'm KSL News Radio's Eric Brown.
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4: And in Box Elder County, emergency traffic continues due to the closure of both north and southbound I-15 for about 4 miles, essentially between Riverside and Tremonton. You will be detoured in the area, but if you don't have to take I-15, find an alternate route. Ricky Meeson, the KSL Traffic Center.
6: Over the weekend, we'll have mountains, scattered showers, and thunderstorms with an isolated storm or two drifting over our adjacent valleys. I'm Defa Mishuli.
3: 93 in Ogden, 77 degrees at the KSL Common Spirit Health Studios here in Salt Lake City. 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
13: From ABC News, I'm Dave Packer. Amid growing American concerns about the cost of living, President Trump says he'll temporarily waive a tariff on imported beef for 90 days. Today, President Trump leaving for South Carolina.
14: Well, we want to get the beef prices down, so we'll get them down a little bit. And that's what people want. That's what the voters want. And that's what I want.
13: Now, the administration says the imported beef will be sold to 25% below market prices. American cattle ranchers and some Republican lawmakers blasting the decision. Ranchers say drought, along with the rising cost of feed and supplies, has forced them to shrink herd prices, driving up beef prices. Reports indicate that the White House is considering renaming a Navy aircraft carrier that's currently under construction after President Trump. The vessel was said to be named after a Black World War II hero named Doris Miller. Selena James is Miller's great niece.
15: He gave it all, but it wasn't good enough. He's not. It still sends a message of inequality. You know, something that as America that we fight so hard to bridge the gap in.
13: Dedicated professionals carrying out a vital mission. That's how the Alaskan Command Branch of the U.S. Air Force described the loss of two Army employees killed in a plane crash yesterday. Six others were on board.
16: The National Guard went out. They searched all night last night. And after several hours, they said there were no survivors. The charter company called Security Aviation. The military saying the aid on board that they were on a vital mission in a demanding environment in a rough area. Read to you from Alaska Senator Lisa Murkowski saying, I've traveled extensively with Security Aviation throughout Alaska and have met many of their experienced pilots. Alaska's praying for those on board.
13: The Lindsay Clancy murder trial in Massachusetts is now a step closer to going to the jury. The defense resting its case today. She's admitted to strangling her three young children. The defense claims that she was suffering from postpartum psychosis. You're listening to ABC News.
3: Some states are reporting a growing demand for the 988 Suicide and Crisis Lifeline. Here in Utah, the contact center says it's keeping up, but California's largest contact center has been rerouting calls to other states because they say they don't have enough counselors. KSL TV's Shelby Lofton checked in with the local story.
17: Calls to a number of different hotlines come here to Huntsman Mental Health Institute. And for the past few years, they've noticed there's been an uptick in 988 calls this time of year.
18: Utah's 988 hotline managers say they get about 400 calls every day. And right now, those calls are lasting a little bit longer. More people are calling during the summer. It's a trend manager Samantha Powell says they've seen the last couple of years. Huntsman also takes calls for the state's crisis line and the warm line. That's a free phone line for people struggling with a more chronic issue, not a crisis. When you call that number, you'll speak to a peer support specialist. Powell says they're also able to help people dialing 988 from other states. But she says there's no way to track where callers are from, including those in California. Rerouted calls do come here sometimes. Powell said many times the calls they do miss are hangups. The person on the other end of the line disconnected before they could answer.
19: Because we are the only one that serves the state of Utah, we aim to have that 90% answer rate for all of our calls. And when you're thinking, over 400 calls a day, that's a lot. We reach that number. We do a really good job.
17: And you don't have to call 988 for yourself. If you're watching a family member or a friend struggle, you can call the hotline, get some resources, and pass it on to that loved one. Reporting in Salt Lake City, Shelby Lofton, KSL 5 News.
3: 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Here's Ricky Meese.
4: The freeway remains closed. I-15 north and southbound in Box Elder County. And it's closed for about a 4-mile stretch due to the Garland fire. So between Riverside and Tremont, that's where you have to avoid and find an alternate route or just wait it out until they are able to open the freeway again. They are hoping that's going to happen at about 6:40, 6:45. And we'll definitely keep you posted. Now, a little bit of good news for drivers in Davis County. The rains do seem to have eased, and the water that was once pretty deep along I-15, especially in Woods Cross, Bountiful, and Centerville, that seems to be easing. We're not ready to dry out just yet, and it's still cloudy and gloomy through that stretch. But the weather is passing, the hail has stopped, the winds have eased, and traffic is starting to return to normal. All that's left over on northbound I-15 is some busier and slower traffic between North Temple to the North Interchange, and then again between Parish Lane and Centerville into Farmington at Glover Lane. Eric?
5: We got northbound slowdowns over on Mountain View Corridor. This is in Harriman. Starts about Route Vista Drive and heads up to Daybreak. The Salt Lake Bees are playing in about 15 minutes. That's probably the reason for that. Southbound I-15 in slow mode as you go approaching Lehigh's Main Street and then go down past American Forks Pioneer Crossing exit and eventually past Pleasant Grove Boulevard before it gets better. We do have some eastbound slowing over on 2100 Northwestbound. Actually, looks pretty good. Eastbound, though, slow from Redwood Road past the 3600 West intersection out to Triumph Boulevard. Thirsty for better water? 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Eric Butler in the KSL Traffic Center.
20: The KSL 7-day forecast starts off with monsoon moisture still in place, so we have scattered showers and thunderstorms in the mountains over the weekend, possibly lingering into early next week. There's an isolated chance over the weekend that some of these storms can roll over adjacent valleys, bringing brief heavy rain and gusty winds. Highs for the Wasatch Front will be in the mid-90s Saturday, Sunday. We pretty much stay in the low to mid-90s through the rest of the 7-day forecast with mostly sunny to partly cloudy skies. From the KSL Weather Center, I'm Devin Michuli.
3: Right now, mostly cloudy in Salt Lake City, still some residual showers in the area and 79 degrees. 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
3: We're watching Utah's Money. Earlier this week, President Donald Trump said that any local government should want to welcome AI data centers. He told tech and crypto leaders in that these projects bring jobs and additional tax revenue into the communities they build in. Meta says it faces a $1 trillion penalty and damage to how their advertising model works, according to CNBC. States want the social media giant to remove addictive features like Instagram stories, algorithm-dominated feeds, and much more. Shares of BJ's Wholesale rose 4% today after beating expectations in the second quarter. They earned $1.36 per share on revenue of $6.09 billion. On Wall Street, the Dow was up 517 points, closing at 53,277. There's another multi-state outbreak of Salmonella and now E. coli.
2: Health officials in Wisconsin and Minnesota are now warning of sprouts that may be contaminated with E. coli or Salmonella. Both states reporting at least 41 illnesses so far. It remains unclear if other states may also be affected. The sprouts come from Everything Sprouts, a Minnesota grower that had previously been warned of insanitary conditions at their facility by the FDA. Health officials saying the product should not be eaten and thrown away. Yuri Benajet, ABC News, New York.
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3: KSL News Time 6:29. Emergency traffic is still in play here. We have traffic and weather together brought to you by UCCU. Auto loan rates as low as 4.74% APR. Ricky Meese, what's the trouble spot?
4: The closure remains in place. North and southbound I-15 in Box Elder County. It is closed for about a 4-mile stretch between Riverside and Tremont. So in this portion of Box Elder County, if you're using I-15 to travel between Idaho and into Utah near Corinne and on into Brigham City, that closure is going to be in place at least for another 10 to 15 minutes, and we'll keep you posted. Now, for those who are on I-15 and Legacy in Davis County, the rain has subsided, winds have eased, but we do have leftover slowing northbound I-15. That's from 6 North to the North Interchange, again in Woods Cross and Bountiful, and a few spots in Centerville and Farmington, but that's starting to ease as well. Eric?
5: Southbound 15, slowdowns Utah County, Lehigh to Linden. Eric Butler in the KSL Traffic Center.
6: Through the rest of this evening, we'll have the chance for some showers and storms to roll over northern Utah valleys, and most of them will be up in the mountains. Temperatures will dip overnight into the low to mid-70s, and then afternoon highs will stay above normal on Saturday and Sunday in the mid-90s. Over the weekend, we're expecting a lot of dry time, kind of partly cloudy skies, but there is a chance for some isolated thunderstorms. From the KSL Weather Center, I'm Devin Masciulli.
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3: 6:30 at KSL, Becky Bruce here in for Jeff Kaplan. It is cloudy, 81 degrees in Salt Lake City. KSL's top story. Still breaking news. The Radio Hill Fire in Box Elder County is prompting evacuation alerts and road closures this afternoon. KSL News Radio's Claire Scott has what we know.
9: Fire officials say the flames have spread 200 to 300 acres in a short period of time. We noticed the flames for the first time just under 2 hours ago. Those living on Harley Drive were soon told to evacuate, and now anyone on Radio Hill has been told to prepare for evacuation and watch for updates from officials. I-15 has been closed just north of the Tremont and exit. UDOT says they hope to open it soon, but with the fire still growing, it's unclear when exactly that will be.
3: We'll check in with traffic on that closure here in just a few minutes. Tourists spent over $13 billion in Utah last year, breaking records despite a disappointing ski season. KSL News Radio's McKenna Rodriguez reports.
10: The Kempsey Gardner Policy Report shows the visitor spending, tourism-related jobs, and tax revenue were all up in 2025. Just over 167,000 jobs were supported by tourists, and $1.6 billion were made in state and local tax revenue. But the numbers weren't just historic for the state.
11: Utah in 2025 outperformed the U.S. as a whole in those areas.
10: Jennifer Lever, senior tourism analyst with the Kempsey Gardner Policy Institute, says they saw growth in urban travel in Salt Lake City in particular, with more booked hotels than ever before. The historic winter of little snow made for a decline in skier days, though, down 26.5% in just a year. McKenna Rodriguez, KSL News Radio.
3: Companies from across the country met up in Pace.

0: Jackson today to collaborate on how they can help with national security. KSL News Radio's Heather Peterson explains.
1: About 150 American companies, some from Utah and many that are veteran-owned, came together today for the launch of the Integrated Warfighter Ecosystem. Its intention is to connect small and mid-sized businesses that make things of value to the military so they can provide products that help America's warfighters quickly and seamlessly. Organizers say this will bridge the gap they call the Valley of Death. That's when emerging technology dies, waiting for the funding from the federal government that traditionally comes slow.
0: Utah Governor Spencer Cox and former Acting Secretary of Defense Chris Miller were also there to support the launch. A car veered off the road in Lehi this morning and into the side of a meeting house for the Church of Jesus Christ of Latter-day Saints. It was near the intersection of South Weeping Willow Way and East 1630 South. Before veering off the road, the Honda minivan actually hit Jordan Olson's car.
2: He was pushing me into the intersection, so I just braced and put on my brakes pretty hard. He pushed me about halfway through into the intersection and then veered off.
0: The car got about 3 feet off the ground, the back half landing on top of a stone barrier just in front of the church. Officials believe the driver was experiencing a medical emergency. Our top national story. The bulk of Americans are not happy with the economy right now. That's why it's the center of campaign efforts leading up to November midterms. News Nation's Raquel Martin has more on the vice president's speech today at a steel plant in Ohio.
3: Vice President J.D. Vance delivered a message of economic hope in his home state of Ohio Friday. He received a warm welcome and blamed Democrats' immigration and trade policies for America's economic decline.
4: November of 2024, you made a choice to reverse 40 years of American decline and make Donald Trump the president of the United States.
0: While Vice President Vance blames Democrats, Democrats are blaming President Trump. ABC's Jared Kofsky says it doesn't appear either side is winning the blame game.
5: It is true that two-thirds of voters, according to recent polling, do say that they fault President Trump for his handling of the economy. But it's not like those voters are necessarily so pro-Democrat either. But ultimately, a lot of voters are going to pick whoever they think is going to change things to try to get away from the status quo. And considering that the cost of groceries has not been reduced in the last 2 years, that is going to motivate some voters to change things.
0: We'll hear more from Kofsky coming up at 6:45. Stay with us. Unemployment rates stayed the same in Utah from June to July. Right now, it sits at 3.6%. That's about 0.5% less than the national unemployment rate. According to the latest numbers released today, the state has added more than 25,000 jobs in the last year. Utah lawmakers are debating stricter guardrails for AI deepfakes in political ads. State Senator Heidi Baldery has proposed a bill that would add to legislation that already exists. She spoke to inside sources about the current law that cracks down on content that is substantially produced by AI.
6: One of the things that is not clearly defined and that we talked about in committee yesterday was that the term substantially produced, when you're speaking of generative AI, has not been defined. So if we don't give our courts a definition, it makes their job harder to do. So at a minimum, I'd love to start there.
0: Baldery said there needs to be a guideline for how politicians disclose that they've used AI in an ad. KSL News Time 6:35. First look traffic. Let's go back over to Ricky Meese.
7: We do have an update. UDOT is now posting that northbound I-15 is open once again through Box Elder County, where it had been closed between Tremonton and Riverside. Now, southbound remains closed at this time. We hope to hear that they are going to be opening it up within the next 10 minutes, and we will keep you posted when that happens. Ricky Meese in the KSL Traffic Center.
0: Coming up, Jeff's waxing nostalgic on his own minute of news. KSL News Time 6:36.
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19: 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Nostalgia is like clockwork. Every 20 years, another generation feels the first tug of the past. If you're 40 years old, just a few notes of a song like this might spark a slew of memories. Or maybe this one. These songs are more than 20 years old. They're from 2002. That's the way the world works. 20 years later, each generation looks back on the good old days. Your songs, your clothing styles come back. But now, kids who have everything right there on their phones want the one thing that can't be downloaded. The past. 19-year-olds are now nostalgic for days they never experienced. Look, they can't fondly look back 2 decades to the good old days. The only thing they experienced 20 years ago was a sonogram. But in a world where everything happens on their phones, kids are reaching back to days they don't remember for what they call authenticity. My 13-year-old granddaughter got a record player for Christmas because you can touch the music on a record. The newest trend, putting down the phone and taking snapshots with vintage cameras. But to them, a vintage camera is one of those digicams from 2003. Yes, celebrities and school kids are whipping out digicams to take blurry pictures like we used to. The hashtag digital camera has been used 184 million times the past year. And 20 years from now, when it's their turn for nostalgia, the only thing these kids will remember are things from 40 years ago. And their phones.
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0: 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We still got emergency traffic happening. 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You deserve to love where you bank. Here's Ricky Meese.
7: For those in Box Elder County, we still have a closure of southbound I-15. And this is going from Riverside down to Tremont. Even though we at one time had the northbound side closed in that same area, that is now open. So we're hoping that we're going to have the southbound side open any minute now. And they're hoping that's going to take place by about 6:40, 6:45. So we will definitely keep you posted. And fire crews remain on the scene trying to work and clear and get under control the fire in Garland. But right now, northbound traffic, I-15, open in that stretch. If you're on I-15 in Davis and Weber counties, we're seeing big improvements. And even where areas where the road is drying out, where we had a lot of water on the road, northbound I-15 in Woods Cross, Bountiful, right on up to Farmington, it's still a little busy. Northbound I-15, North Salt Lake to Woods Cross. And if you are on Legacy, West Davis, Highway 89, all clear and looking good. Eric?
21: Northbound slowdown, Salt Lake County, go in Murray, basically, that's it. 53rd up to 4500 south, the rest of the way to downtown looks good. In the southbound side, you've got even pace, and it's a good one, all the way down to Point of the Mountain. Down in Utah County, you got a westbound crash over on 800 north in Orem at 400 east over on the right shoulder. Get to the freeway, northbound looks good on I-15, but southbound in Utah County. You got slowdowns from Lehigh's Main Street down to Pleasant Grove Boulevard. Eric Butler in the KSL Traffic Center.
1: Isolated showers and storms will remain possible till just about after midnight across northern Utah. This includes an isolated storm or two rolling over our valleys. Temperatures overnight will dip to about 74 degrees, and then afternoon highs will be in the mid-90s, which is about 5 to 6 degrees above normal for this time of year. We'll essentially rinse and repeat that forecast on Sunday with that isolated storm chance. From the KSL Weather Center, I'm Devin Mishuli.
0: It's 81 degrees, mostly cloudy in Salt Lake City. Coming up, the effect of grocery prices on midterm elections. 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We're Utah's news, traffic, and weather station.
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0: 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The three things you need to know this hour first.
26: Another arrest has been made in a multi-state theft ring that victimized dozens of St. George residents. I'm KSL News Radio's Cameron Elliott.
0: Second, a new grass fire in Box Elder County is threatening homes and prompting evacuations this afternoon. Third, traffic and weather together.
7: We do have a freeway closure that remains in place, but it's only on the southbound side of I-15, and that is as you're going from Riverside to Tremont in Box Elder County. Northbound I-15 has reopened in that stretch. Ricky Meese in the KSL Traffic Center.
1: Partly cloudy skies with highs in the mid-90s over the weekend with the chance for some isolated thunderstorms. I'm Duff Mishuli.
0: Mostly cloudy and 81 degrees at the KSL Common Spirit Health Studios. 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
27: ABC News, I'm Dave Packer. Amid growing American concerns about the cost of living, President Trump says he'll temporarily waive a tariff on imported beef for 90 days. Today, President Trump leaving for South Carolina.
3: Well, we want to get the beef prices down, so we'll get them down a little bit. And that's what people want. That's what the voters want. And that's what I want.
27: U.S. ranchers and some Republican lawmakers are blasting the decision. Reports indicate that the White House considering renaming a Navy aircraft carrier that's currently under construction after President Trump. The vessel was set to be named after a black World War II hero named Doris Miller. All eight dead, including two military members, after the crash of a small plane in remote western Alaska. The Lindsey Clancy murder trial in Massachusetts now a step closer to the grand jury to going to a jury. The defense resting its case today. She's admitted to strangling her three young children. The defense claims that she was suffering from postpartum psychosis. Dave Packer, ABC News.
0: We're all feeling the pain when we check out at the supermarket, but could that impact your politics? I spoke to ABC News campaign reporter Jared Kopsky about what impacts prices at the supermarket could have on the midterms.
4: It's happened before and it might happen again. I mean, we all remember just 2 years ago when Donald Trump was running for his second term. It was actually 2 full years ago this week when he had that press conference in Bedminster, New Jersey. You might remember he had a table full of groceries. There was cereal on the table. There was coffee on the table. And he was mentioning how on day one, how he was going to reduce the cost of groceries. And it really worked well for the Republicans back in 2024 to say, look at the Biden-Harris administration, look at the cost of groceries. Now Democrats are doing the exact same thing. Democrats are saying now we have a Republican administration in the White House, we have Republicans in Congress, your grocery prices have not come down. So it might have a big role in November.
0: I mean, this feels like a new twist on an old campaign tactic. We had Reagan asking if you're better off now than you were 4 years ago. You had Clinton's, it's the economy, stupid. Is that what we're dealing with, or is this actually a new tactic?
4: I mean, it seems like in some ways it's more of the same, but the big difference is that, I mean, we've never really seen grocery prices quite like these. I mean, grocery prices have continued to skyrocket, especially when you compare the cost of groceries to salaries. It's not like people's salaries have skyrocketed the same way the grocery prices have gone up over the last 5 to 6 years. Really, the increase in grocery prices was starting around the latter half of the COVID-19 pandemic, and it has just pretty much continued on that trajectory ever since. So a lot of voters, when you start talking to them, they mention the cost of gas, but they also mention the cost of groceries, and they're concerned as to how they're going to be able to pay their bills.
0: I got to tell you, my weekly jar of yogurt has gotten more and more expensive. Is anybody actually winning the blame game here?
4: I mean, it seems like no one is really winning it. I mean, a lot of voters don't necessarily have a particular person or particular party who they blame. It is true that 2/3 of voters, according to recent polling, do say that they fault President Trump for his handling of the economy. But it's not like those voters are necessarily so pro-Democrat either. But ultimately, a lot of voters are going to pick whoever they think is going to change things to try to get away from the status quo. And considering that the cost of groceries has not been reduced in the last 2 years, that is going to motivate some voters to change things. Even if it's only a handful of voters who decide to make their vote based on grocery prices, if you're in a swing district and it's around 50% Democrat, 50% Republican there, just a handful of voters can make all the difference when it comes to who controls Congress.
0: And of course, November, not that far away. KSL News Time 650. 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Ricky Meese, it sounds like we're still in emergency traffic.
7: I'm afraid we are. No new word about the fire that has impacted the roadway. And by the roadway, we're talking about I-15. Southbound I-15 remains closed in Box Elder County for about 4 miles. That's as you're traveling from Riverside down to Tremonton with crews on the scene in Garland working to keep that fire under control and get it doused. But northbound I-15 remains open, so you can travel through that area on the northbound side of the freeway. Now, for those along the Davis County roadways and Weber County as well, all that's left is a little bit of heavy and slow traffic. It's a little busy, but you're moving northbound I-15, and that's between Parrish Lane in Centerville up to Glover Lane in Farmington. Eric?
21: Got some eastbound delays over on 2100 North, going from 3600 West to Triumph Boulevard. If you're in Lehigh, once you get to I-15, we do have southbound slowing after you go past Pioneer Crossing. Had a crash there earlier off to the left. We still got delays from that spot heading down past Pleasant Grove Boulevard, but the good news is on the northbound side, no delays from Santaquin all the way up to Point of the Mountain, a little bit approaching the Bangor exit, but past that, it looks good through almost all of Salt Lake County, too, up to down
5: downtown. Eric Butler in the KSL Traffic Center.
1: The KSL 7-day forecast features temperatures all above normal for this time of year. First, Saturday and Sunday, we'll have highs in the mid-90s, and our normal high is around 90 degrees. The rest of the 7-day forecast is in the low to mid-90s through next week. In terms of active weather, we have an isolated thunderstorm chance over the weekend. Then things trend drier as we head through much of next week outside of some mountain showers. From the KSL Weather Center, I'm Devin Micheli.
0: Right now, we got a little bit of light rain and thunder in Ogden, 90 degrees there, 92 in Provo, 81 degrees here in Salt Lake City under cloudy skies. 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
0: We're watching Utah's money. The U.S. military is saying that since May, they've helped 660 million barrels of oil come through the Strait of Hormuz. Experts say that's far below pre-war exports. Meanwhile, oil prices continue to rise. Brent crude prices are up roughly a dollar today. Despite the U.S. and Canada saying that a final trade deal is near, there still hasn't been a deal reached as Trump's tariff deadline looms. If there is no deal by 12:01 a.m. Eastern Time, $20 billion worth of Canadian imports will start facing tariffs. Moderna stock was back up today after a massive surge earlier this week. Stocks rose 10% today. They were up 177% on Wednesday because of a cancer vaccine from Merck and Moderna that showed good results in a late-stage clinical trial. On Wall Street, the Dow up 517 points, closing at 53,277. The S&P and NASDAQ also in positive territory. A Texas court has slashed the $50 million judgment against InfoWars founder Alex Jones over false claims that the Sandy Hook shooting was a hoax.
14: The Texas ruling does not affect the $1.4 billion judgment against Alex Jones in Connecticut, but it's still a victory for him after he was found liable for damages for claiming Sandy Hook was faked by the government to tighten gun laws. The unanimous opinion of the appeals court in Texas was that the parents of a six-year-old victim of the shooting did not show evidence of harassment so egregious it would allow them to exceed the state's cap on damages. Sherry Preston, ABC News.
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0: 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Ricky Meese, we're ending on the emergency traffic note here.
7: We are, I'm afraid, no opening yet for southbound traffic on I-15. It remains closed due to the fire in Garland. Southbound I-15 still closed as you go from Tremont, from Riverside down to Tremonton, but northbound I-15 is open in that area. The rain has eased. We're even seeing roads dry out along I-15 in Davis and Weber counties. Eric?
21: Southbound I-15 slowdowns, Utah County still 500 east in American Fork down to Linden. Eric Butler in the KSL Traffic Center.
0: Look for a few more thunderstorms in the overnight hours and again tomorrow with a high around 95 degrees. Have a good night, everybody.
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20: It's 7 o'clock at KSL News Radio. I'm Spencer Mahan. KSL's top local story this half hour. Governor Cox has unveiled a 10-year plan for how better to support the aging population. Director of Aging and Adult Services, Nels Holmgren, spoke a little bit about the goals of this plan.
22: One of the things that the governor mentioned today is developing an Utah Elder Fraud Response Network. Fraud is really an important issue. And one of the tricky things about it is in many cases, the bad actors that are perpetrating fraud, particularly against older people, are not in the state. So working with agencies to develop a network that can respond to fraud.
20: That was announced at this year's Utah Centenarian Celebration. You can listen to the KSL News Daily with Maria Chaleos to learn more. Our top national story this hour from ABC News. The murder trial of Tupac Shakur has reached the end of its first week in Las Vegas. Jurors heard a recording of Dwayne Keefe D. Davis speaking at a 2008 police interview yesterday claiming his nephew shot Tupac.
1: The big moment was yesterday, this 2008 recording with the LAPD, where the jurors heard it. In his own words, he said, hey, we did this. I had the gun. I gave it to a guy named Dre in the car. He was too afraid to do it. Then I gave it to Orlando Anderson, Dwayne Davis's nephew. Then pop, pop, pop, and it went off at that point. And then they went to the Monte Carlo, smoked a little bit, drank a little bit, and went to bed after that. Mm-hmm. So do they believe what he said in 2008, or do they believe him now?
20: That was ABC's Alex Stone reporting. We're still in emergency traffic, taking a look up in Box Elder County. There is a fire affecting the roadways. Southbound I-15 is closed from Riverside all the way down to Tremont. However, the northbound side is open. You're being asked to use an alternate route if you are taking I-15 south. Taking a look across the greater metropolitan, the only major slow spot you're seeing is down in Lehigh heading towards Provo, and that's going to continue to thin out over the next 30 minutes or so. Taking a look at your KSL weather, it's 84 right now, mostly cloudy, mid-90s to upper 90s for your Saturday, mid-90s Sunday, and mid-90s all next week. Again, 84 and mostly cloudy outside of broadcast house. I'm Spencer Mahan, KSL News Radio, 102.7 FM, 1160 AM, and KSLNewsRadio.com. 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
26: Okay, welcome to KSL Brightside. I'm Ethan Miller here with Alex Keery. We did it. We did it. We're on the air. We're doing this. And Alex, we have a special program today, a special Let's Get Ready for Fall. We hit 100 degrees yesterday. We won't today.
27: They say, but they also say that we might.
26: We might? Again? Is that back into play?
27: Caitlin, we're getting close to 100, aren't we supposed to?
26: Well, listen, this is what I want to talk about.
29: There's a heat advisory.
27: Yeah,
26: the national, or at the NOAA, which is the
27: National Atmospheric and...
26: Oceanic atmospheric. Yeah, that's right. Yeah. They have rolled out their seasonal precipitation outlook for September through September, October, November.
27: Yeah,
26: and
27: I saw
26: they're
27: this.
26: Saying that Utah should expect above average precipitation for September, October, November.
27: Nice.
26: Does that mean it'll bring in a lot of early snow? I don't know. It's a little early for snow.
27: Well, not just that. Well, okay. The Super El Nino event is also something that's supposed to contribute to the possibility of a big snow.
26: Yeah, but who can explain
27: like
26: El Nino
27: I know.
26: To me?
27: Well, like Kevin Eubank. Kevin could come on. Hold on, we got
29: to
27: hear
29: Sorry, I forgot I had a mic. I can ask someone to come on if you want.
27: That's what I'm saying. I want to know what a Super El Nino does. No, we do. Not. We don't need to do it right here, but
29: maybe
27: why don't we do
29: today,
27: it from 1 to 3?
29: Within the or whatever. It doesn't matter. We have meteorologists. We have experts.
27: Well, people are standing by, Ethan. You're like, we have no one to help us out with this. We literally have,
29: we have
27: employ people
29: three.
27: To do this. Yes.
26: I want
27: to
26: know how they quantify El Nino versus Super El Nino.
27: Well, El Nino, I think it's really, oh man, you know what? I'm opening up a burrito shop. One is going to be called El Nino. Like you can get an El Nino, but you can get a Super El Nino.
26: A Super El Nino?
27: Yeah. And it's just a little bit spicier, you know? Okay, so let me
26: so
27: see.
26: So everyone's looking forward to this.
27: We're supposed to get more.
26: Super El Nino. Yeah. El Nino.
27: We're supposed to get more.
26: We're supposed to get more precipitation than normal, which will be which I understand is important.
27: I know.
26: I'm not
27: I saw that one of the.
26: I understand.
27: I saw that one of those ski resorts set its opening date for November 20th. So they're.
26: Oh gosh, that's optimistic.
27: I know. That's what I'm saying. I don't know if
26: to get in to open a resort before Thanksgiving. That's fairly rare now.
27: But that's kind of a, you think that's a manifesting thing? They're like, oh.
26: Well, obviously it's a manifesting thing. That they, I mean, they don't know any better than I do. So obviously it's manifesting. But listen, we'll get someone on to talk about the El Nino. And what the difference is between an El Nino and a Super El Nino. But I did want to point to something interesting that took place here in the state of Utah, down near one of the burn scars down in central Utah. And that is a land spout. We've got a photo. This was sent into the newsroom.
29: Open. Okay. Stand by.
27: Stand by.
26: Everybody stand by.
27: I have a tiny bit of an explainer here by Copilot, if you'll indulge.
26: Sure.
27: Sorry, it made me sign in. What's the difference between El Nino and Super El Nino? Okay. See, we do this live, all right? We could have done this before the show, but I have more.
29: Sorry, I'm trying to get this picture, but
27: okay, it's mostly crashing. Strength. It's mostly strength. So again, like I said, you get a spicier one if you get the
26: so like El Nino more burrito. Windy. Like, what do they mean by strength?
27: Natural climate patterns. Okay, El Nino right. is a natural climate pattern.
26: Right.
27: Pacific Ocean becomes warmer than normal, affecting weather around the world.
26: Okay.
27: They consider El Nino when the surface temperature is at least 0.5 degrees Celsius above average for a sustained period. Super El Nino is when it's 2 or more above average, which is where we're at this year.
26: Oh, okay.
27: So we have these are warmer. The warm Pacific affects the weather on the planet more than most other places because it's the largest ocean.
26: But, all right. Well, I want to see this land spout. So this is called a land spout. So this was sent in by someone named Dale Christensen.
27: Not a tornado?
26: It's not a tornado. But this was confirmed by actually Devin Mishuli, who's one of the meteorologists. This is a land spout.
27: We could ask her about El Nino.
26: No.
27: Okay.
26: Which is
29: what's going on?
26: She says a land spout is technically a type of tornado, but it's not attached to a cell. So usually tornadoes will kind of start up at the bottom. This starts at the or start up at the top up in the clouds. This starts down on the ground.
27: Did you hear
26: whips
27: I said
26: things
27: it?
26: Up from there.
27: She says like she's over here. Trust? I know, like she's over here writing textbooks and
29: Devin
27: not
29: is
27: citing
29: the one.
27: Her sources.
26: I'm trying to give her credit. I'm trying to recognize her
27: Devin
26: expertise.
27: Says that it's not a type of tornado. It's like blah. Okay.
26: Now,
27: okay,
26: my question is, Devin seems to think that it's a type of tornado.
27: How
26: is that
27: fast,
26: better?
27: Like,
29: she
27: how,
29: said technically.
27: So how fast is the wind whipping around when you have a land spout like this?
26: They are, I mean, they're not huge. They're not going to do like major damage, things like that. We don't have any estimates on what this might be. This was just a photo someone sent in.
27: Do we rate them
26: Devin
27: like tornadoes?
26: Devin identified it.
27: Do we rate them like, it's an F2?
26: I bet they probably could if they had the data on them. I bet it's probably tough to see data because they exist so low to the ground. It's probably tough to catch.
27: So that spout is just water, basically.
26: No, it's like, yeah, there could be water vapor. It can be dirt. All kinds of things.
27: Debris.
26: Uh-huh. So according to the tipster, it was on the ground 7 to 8 minutes just east of Kanash.
27: Sorry, I always love the word Kanash. It's very funny. It sounds like something would be like, and we had a little bit of time. Why don't we go Kanash a little bit?
26: those are great town names down there.
27: I know. Well,
26: you got Kanash and Hurricane and Tokerville and... Yeah.
27: What's the one with the pants? Orderville.
26: Oh, Orderville and their pants. Orderville is not a very funny name. Paragona.
27: No.
26: Parawan, Paragona.
27: Paragona, yeah.
26: Cedar
27: Panguitch. City.
26: Ball. Panguitch.
27: Yeah, yeah.
26: There's
27: yeah.
26: some good names down there.
27: I do like all the names down there. Let's start naming more Southern Utah city names that sound funny. Veo. All right. What do you got?
29: I was just going to tell you that what I heard this morning. So the high today is, it says on KSL, it's 99 because we talked about that and didn't have an
27: yeah,
29: answer.
27: Yeah.
29: But the National Weather Service said that today could be our very last 100 degree day if we get there.
26: How do I say
29: which I am
26: goodbye.
29: So great. I'm not for sure, but I would be so stoked for that.
27: We had this discussion yesterday with Jeff Kaplan, and Ethan and I were having this discussion with Jeff in the studio. And I think I'm in the minority. I hate the heat more than I hate the cold.
29: Yes, me. I don't function.
27: I don't do well at all either, but partly it's because like I don't like, okay, look, I don't like putting a leg out of the blanket at night. You know what I mean? Ethan is a terrorist. He leaves his his window open and then he's like, and then we just don't do any covers or sheets on the bed. We just sleep like this.
26: That's actually true.
29: I have to have at least like a little sheet. I have something on.
27: I got to have all sorts of things, but I would rather, like I said, but it's just getting hot. It's just getting too hot. I can't get it above, or I can't get it below like 75 on days like this when it's 100 degrees.
26: I had a nice night last night. Problem is the dog kept me up.
27: Oh, freaking Judy. Oh, my goodness.
29: Next time, take a video.
27: Did you see the video of all the reactions? Mine are all like, hey, whoa, boo. Ethan's are all like, bah.
29: That was literally, so if anyone saw that video, every clip except for one was from yesterday's show.
27: I know.
29: I was, me and Corey, our board operator, were just back there like, I was like, I got to cut that. I got to cut that. I was like, there's a video that's happening.
27: The emotional gamut. The emotional gamut that we run through the studio, but not like ourselves personally, but like, I'll be like, hey, babe. That basically, I found out that I make a bunch of stupid noises, and then Ethan is rolling his eyes and putting and covering his face the whole time.
29: It just happened to be what happened yesterday.
27: I know.
26: I just don't know what to do about it.
27: These were all stories. It wasn't based off. You weren't reacting to me. Feel like you weren't like mad at me, but it did feel like all the stuff that I was doing, Ethan was reacting to those things. I was like, hey, babe, and he's like, so there's that.
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27: Millie, what else do you have here on Friday?
26: So I also wanted to talk about, because fall is here, fall is football. Okay.
27: It is.
26: And so looking forward to that. We got, who plays their first game here in Utah?
27: I'm pretty sure the big ones, Utah and BYU.
26: And Utah State.
27: I know, but I'm saying those, the two biggest ones.
26: And Utah State.
27: Utah will play first. Stop trying to shoehorn in. Stop trying to make Utah State like it's on
26: Utah
27: the same
26: State kind of, we need Utah State to
27: I get,
26: make it interesting.
27: I get that's important, but.
26: Because otherwise, it's just all us right. and BYU.
27: So both BYU and Utah State play on Saturday the 5th. Utah kicks off the season first on September 3rd, which is a Thursday. They've typically played these Thursday games against an FCS opponent, and they're going to do the same thing. So it looks like they're playing. Yeah, they're playing.
26: I'm working on that. I'm working on my trip out to Lawrence to watch Fuller kick.
27: I heard Fuller's name mentioned on KSL News Radio. So Ethan's nephew punts for BYU. Yeah, and they were like, "Yeah, he's likely going to be the starting punter."
26: So I'm gonna go out to Lawrence watch them play Kansas.
27: Here's hoping he punts the heck out of the ball all day. So Idaho comes to Utah on September 3rd, which is a Thursday, and so the Thursday game is typically the one that kicks off first. Sometimes BYU or Utah State might have what they call a week zero game, mm-hmm. which is like that late, which would be next Saturday, but they don't have one this year. So neither of them have one this year.
26: So Lay's Potato Chips is releasing a new special edition flavor for football season. Mm-hmm. Are you ready for it? Have you heard about this?
27: I haven't heard about it, but I will eat it.
26: Brisket barbecue potato chips.
29: Oh, that sounds yummy.
27: How do you
29: actually
27: get the, because I'm a barbecue chip guy. I like barbecue chips.
26: I like barbecue chips too. And so I thought to myself, this is redundant. What's going to be the difference?
27: You think it's just,
26: let me describe it to you.
27: Bits of brisket that are dried and put into the bag.
26: The potato chips are made with similar ingredients to a classic biscuit, brisket.
27: Oh, I was like, what?
26: Biscuit. Including tomato powder, brown sugar, vinegar, onion, garlic, plus an extra ingredient that you're not going to guess. That really makes it.
27: Zing. Worcestershire sauce.
26: Not zing is the wrong thing. Really makes it meaty.
27: Worcestershire sauce.
26: No.
27: Beef tallow?
26: Beef fat.
27: It is beef fat?
26: They're putting beef fat in it.
27: See, now.
26: For an extra meaty flavor. But what that does mean is that these Lay's barbecue brisket potato
27: chips
26: are
27: not vegan.
26: Correct.
27: I love this so much, and I'll tell you why. If they're putting beef fat in there, they are crispier. They will taste crispier. I mean, if they're that's not true. Are they frying it in it? Because that's the difference.
26: It's not indicated here. It just says that it's an ingredient.
27: So they mix beef fat into the. All right. Look, I'll try it. I'll have it.
26: I bet it's not fried in beef fat. I bet
27: no, because that's expensive. I think that tallow would be an expensive thing.
26: Well, we don't have very many cows right now. This is the whole thing.
27: But what we do have of all the cows that we give up, we have a bunch of fat laying around still.
26: You know what we do have, though? We still have lots of Idahoans. Not as many cows as we used to. We have record numbers of Idahoans who can dig up these potatoes and get them to us. So.
27: Oh, I thought I was like, what? We're not putting them in the bags, are we?
26: No. But we put their...
27: We'll render their fat?
26: We put their...
27: russets.
26: Yeah.
27: Is that what the potato is that they use?
26: Some shoppers have already spotted bags at Target and Kroger. I haven't looked for them yet because I only found out about it this morning. I haven't had a chance to. But,
27: I'm interested. It piques my interest that they put beef fat in it. And
26: me too. I'm really interested.
27: See, it took us, and I guarantee this happened with you. You lived in Eastern Europe for a long time, and guess what? Like other places in the world,
26: wild
27: beef fat is in every baked item you could imagine, and so rendered beef fat is in everything. And so I would always remember like having like a pastries in Argentina. You'd eat a pastry in Argentina. By the way, they're silly with beef down there, right?
26: Yeah.
27: They've got all the beef.
26: You can't swing a stick without hitting a cow.
27: Actually, people do swing sticks and hit cows. It's a profession, and that's how they kill them.
26: It's called cow sticker.
27: No, but I remember having, you would eat these pastries, and there was like a little bit of a roast beef flavor. No, it's like it was beefy, though. So
26: there was a restaurant next to Squatters downtown called Fuggles. And okay. They used to have a lamb sandwich.
27: You see her face.
29: Nobody like, ever does. I keep the camera.
26: And they got a. They used to have a lamb sandwich, and what they did is it was made. They had bits of lamb in the dough, and then they would brush it with like
27: fat. With the fat. That is as European as you can get.
26: Like that it was tasty. Unky Ben
27: says, by the way, it was not lamb. It was 100% old sheep.
26: Just
27: it was
26: mutton.
27: Gross as gray.
26: Unky Ben says those potato chips can't be worse than the say, Japanese egg salad sandwich Pringles.
27: Listen. Real? Oh, there they are.
26: Unky Ben is a strong hookup for weird Japanese snacks because he goes over there.
27: Yeah, married a Japanese woman Unky Ben, and they are.
26: Yeah, he's married to a Japanese woman. Yeah.
27: They are addicted to finding the craziest Japanese snacks, which, by
29: like
27: the way,
29: great.
27: Oh, well, we've tasted all the Kit Kat flavors courtesy of Unky Ben. We've tasted so many Japanese snacks. And don't, if you go down the road of saying, we should try blah, blah, blah, Unky Ben will be here with some egg salad sandwich Pringles.
26: He will be here with some weird things. Alex, is your hat? I was admiring your hat.
27: Yes.
26: Is that D for Disneyland?
27: Yeah, it is. No. Dave starts. Go darts.
26: Well, that's Davis High School?
27: Yeah, it's football. It's a football Friday.
26: Do you think they styled it because Davis County families love Disneyland? Do you think that's why they styled it like that?
27: They call it the Old English D. And the Davis High School has been around since a lot longer than Disneyland. So they have, this is one thing Disney can't put its hooks into, is that Old English D has been around. 1914, if you're going to look up when Davis High School was.
26: 1914?
27: Yeah, it's the third oldest high school in the state of Utah.
26: Is it really?
27: Yeah, yeah. Your alma mater, number one, number two, East, and then Davis.
26: And then Davis. Mm-hmm. Wow, that's actually amazing.
27: Mm-hmm.
26: So, and they've
27: always
26: can't
27: get their hooks in. They have this Old English D, and also a sign of the times that they were established in 1914. Their school colors are brown and yellow. Not brown and gold. They'll say gold.
26: But it's yellow.
27: Brown and yellow.
29: And they haven't changed them.
27: And they have not
29: Which
27: changed
29: them. Which I respect.
27: Them. Good for them. Nobody knows what a dart is.
29: My junior high colors were blue and mustard yellow. I hate it.
27: Yeah, the mustard yellow is a choice for sure on a lot of these things. But what were you going to ask about it, though?
26: I was just noticing it. I thought it was a D for Disneyland.
27: No.
26: All right, next up on the program today, Amazon is set to expand drone delivery of lightweight packages to 500 U.S. cities, not a one of them in Utah. You guys, and this is serious, okay? Boise, Idaho is getting Amazon drone delivery before Salt Lake does, which is crazy to me. It's just crazy to me. And I was trying to think of why that might be the case, because obviously Salt Lake is a much bigger and better place than Boise.
27: I think so.
26: But also number two. But and I thought about this. I thought, you know what maybe it is?
27: I do love that you had to put better in, too.
26: Well, because I thought, you know why it might be going to Boise first?
27: Yeah, why?
26: Maybe Boise infrastructure is just worse. Maybe it's harder to deliver things there. Maybe the roads are worse. And it's just a worse place to operate. So they are going to the skies early. Whereas here in Salt Lake, it's still relatively easy to get around and things like that. That's what I'm thinking.
27: Well, there might be some.
26: My guess is it's going to Boise first because Boise is a worse place to try and deliver things.
27: But also just a worse place.
26: And so they're like, well, forget it. We're just going to do the drones. We don't want to deal with Boise's infrastructure anymore.
27: So
26: that's my guess.
27: I don't know if that's the case or not. There could have been some local laws that they've had to hurdle that maybe were a little bit easier to get by in Idaho.
26: Really?
27: Yeah.
26: Local laws,
27: we let the data centers just beat us to death, and then if a drone shows up, and then we go, hold on a minute.
26: Look, all we need is just someone call Amazon and say we'll give them $3 billion worth of tax incentives if they never have to pay taxes again if they bring their drone delivery.
29: Do we really want this, though?
27: Yeah.
26: I do. I'll tell you why I want it. Because these are incremental steps towards the day when I'll be able to land one of those little quadcopter taxis in front of my house and fly across the valley. That's what I'm looking forward to. And so every little thing like this just advances us further and further along that path to where I just think that's going to be a neat thing.
29: I think I'm just worried about the air traffic of drones all over the place.
26: Well, there are things to be worried about because the drone delivery doesn't always go according to plans. We've got video here of an Amazon drone delivering a package in Texas.
27: Oh, yeah, I love this.
26: And Caitlin's going to play it for us. But basically, this package in Texas, have you got it?
29: Yeah,
26: all right, here playing. It is. Here's the drone, blonk. Right into the hot tub.
27: I love this video so much.
26: So they got a swimming pool with one of those attached hot tubs. It just drops it right into
27: the hot
26: tub.
27: Here's my thing, though. If it was pool equipment, not equipment, but if it was like pool toys, great. Amazing delivery. If it's, you know, some clothing, it all goes back, right? First of all, look how I do want to admire the size of the drone. And that package that it dropped, is not insignificant. Like,
26: it's not
27: a
26: small package.
27: It's a large package. That is a huge drone. And I'm trying to figure out how disappointed I would be if I'm a homeowner. Obviously, if it's got some electronics in it, you've got yourself a ruined package. Here's the thing, though. Like, if that package dropped onto the cement next to the pool, depending on what's in it, that thing's broken, right? That's a far drop. They've got to figure out how to have a better drop. Or were they like, there's a pool, drop it in the pool. It'll float.
29: A little parachute, even.
26: So do they not deliver eggs? Is this a thing where...
27: No, they do. Those are eggs. And that's why they landed in the pool and they are 100% safe.
26: That's why they chose the pool.
27: Yeah.
29: I wonder if there's a follow-up with what...
26: Because they thought to themselves, where are we going to drop this?
27: Where did they say it was? In Texas? Is that what it was?
26: Richmond, Texas.
27: I think is
26: what I said. Let's see here. Bunky Ben says, the drone will pick up Ethan and drop him in the KS hot tub, which was formerly the helipad. This is true. I think it's hard to get an FAA clearance with the international airport nearby. Oh, maybe that's it. Maybe it's just our awesome airport, and Boise has a crappy little airport.
29: That could be true.
26: And so it's easier for them to operate in Boise than it is in Salt Lake. So basically what we're settling on is that Boise is getting Amazon drones.

0: of the deliveries of Amazon to our house, which is at least weekly event. We get packages at the house. If not, you know, this is a week where there are 3 or 4 days, I think, we had to have stuff because of school, right?
1: Yeah.
0: Or you order the things and then they kind of trickle in, a couple of them trickle in.
1: Yeah.
0: It's the back of a car and a guy who's basically like, you know, a for hire gun. It's like an Uber driver, essentially.
1: Yeah.
0: Right? It's their personal car. They're rolling up. It's 5 a.m. They go up. They take the picture on your front porch. I get the Ring doorbell thing later. Like, oh, there's somebody at your front door. And you look. I'm amazed how many times I fool myself, too. Where I'm like, somebody, do we have an intruder at the front door? And it's just a vest. It's just, all it is, I can see in the camera, is a lit up vest
1: that's approaching the door. So, you know, they're doing a better job of this now.
0: Yeah.
1: But for a long time, delivery drivers were driving all kinds of random cars and vehicles. Now they're more consistent, at least in my neighborhood, they're more consistently Amazon vehicles. But did you ever have that experience where you had someone pull up and you're like, this person's here to steal a package, but yes. Actually they're here to deliver a package?
0: Right.
1: It was really weird.
0: Yeah.
1: I also had an experience. This is when we were living in Midvale, but we, for a little while, for a year or two, we had the milk drop off.
0: The Winder?
1: The Winder.
0: Yeah.
1: Winder,
0: yeah.
1: Dairy. And it was on the back porch. And they'd come in the middle of the night. And at one point, we got moved around in the delivery schedule. And so they were delivering kind of late at night. And so I'm in the basement. My bedroom's in the basement. And I hear someone run down the driveway, like clear as day, run down the driveway. And so I'm up, right? I'm up. And it was the milk delivery. And it took me forever to figure out what was going on. And then I thought, could it be? And it was the guy delivering the milk. It's just they'd moved it. And so he ran because it was on our back porch in the backyard. And so he'd go into the backyard. But when he's doing it at 3 a.m,
0: no,
1: I don't know.
0: No, that's creepy, man.
1: When he does it at 11, sure. I notice it. And anyway, I just remember that. That was kind of a minor emergency in our house.
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3: I'm Dave Packard. Supreme Court Justice John Roberts temporarily allowing construction on President Trump's White House ballroom to continue. Trump tonight telling South Carolina supporters that the ballroom is
4: being built on the hallowed grounds of our cherished White House, which is so vital for national security. It's going to be the greatest of its kind anywhere that's ever been built.
3: The defense team in the Lindsey Clancy murder trial rested its case today. The Massachusetts mother on trial after admitting to killing her 3 children in 2023. Clancy's pleaded not guilty, her defense team saying she was suffering from postpartum psychosis. A Texas appeals court has reduced the $50 million judgment that InfoWars founder Alex Jones was ordered to pay for his false claims about the Newtown school shooting. The judge said the harassment that the couple that filed the suit endured wasn't enough to justify the $50 million judgment they were awarded. This is ABC News.
5: One at KSL News Radio, I'm Spencer Mahan. KSL's top local story this half hour, the firefighting efforts in Utah are now projected to cost about $300 million. KSL News Radio's Heather Peterson has the story.
6: They're saying this is likely going to be the most expensive wildfire season they have on record in Utah. That $300 million will be paid out by the state, the U.S. Forest Service, and the Bureau of Land Management, with the state expecting to fork over $45 million. Receipts are still rolling in from all of the fire agencies across the state, but with more than 4 months left in the year, they've already spent nearly as much as last year. While the wildfire fund will cover a little bit of the state's post-suppression efforts, it does not help with the full recovery efforts.
5: And officials say there's enough in Utah's wildfire fund this year, but that will be hard to sustain if the state continues to see bad fire years like the one we've had this year. Utah lawmakers are debating stricter guardrails for AI deepfakes and political messaging. State Senator Heidi Baldry has proposed a bill that would add legislation that would add to legislation that already exists. She spoke to inside sources about the current law that cracks down on content that is, quote, substantially produced by AI.
7: One of the things that is not clearly defined and that we talked about in committee yesterday was that the term substantially produced, when you're speaking of generative AI, has not been defined. So if we don't give our courts a definition, it makes their job harder to do. So at a minimum,

0: I'd love to start there.
1: And Baldry says there needs to be a guideline for how politicians disclose when they used AI in advertisements. We're still in emergency traffic. We are taking a look up in Box Elder County. There is still that Radio Hill fire affecting the roadway. And they have actually, as of 10 minutes ago, they have opened that. So come 8 o'clock, we will be ending emergency traffic. So that's good to see that I-15 is fully back open up in Box Elder County. Taking a look elsewhere across the county, across the valleys, you're looking pretty good. And taking a look at your KSL weather. 96 tomorrow for your high, 95 Sunday, and mid-90s all through next week. It's currently 84 with showers in the area. 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
3: All right, I will say this, and that is that Walmart has us up next for drone delivery. So Amazon does not have us up next for drone delivery. It's going to Boise, but Walmart has us.
29: So you
3: up
29: said
3: next,
29: you don't do the grocery.
3: No, delivery. I don't.
29: Why not?
3: Because I'm convinced that grocery stores use the delivery service to pawn off their bruised apples and dented cans.
29: Listen, buying produce is that's a crapshoot for sure.
3: I've had that happen before where we've had. Things we had done like grocery store pickup.
29: I don't do
3: and sometimes the substitutions are weird. They're like, you want us to substitute? We're like, sure. We didn't have cinnamon, so we got you this pound of brown sugar.
30: The rule is, because I do grocery pickup almost every week because it's the only way I'll stay on budget and the only way I'll get it done.
29: See, I do, and again, that's it's actually a really, really good strategy because you can just hit the buttons and then you don't walk through a store, waste time walking through the store on top of the fact that when you're in the store, you go, ooh, I kind of like that.
30: Yeah,
29: and you waste money.
30: That's part of it. But I typically don't allow substitutions unless I can pick a very specific one because yeah. I don't like that. That's happened to me. And the produce, I haven't had too bad of an experience. I shop at Smith's most of the time.
29: Yeah.
30: It's just, but it's hit or miss.
29: So
30: I
29: had a thing where they substituted the Cheez-It. I got the Cheez-Its. You know the Cheez-Its I like?
3: Yeah.
29: You know which ones though? Toasty. The ones that they burn a little bit. The ones that they, there's a flavor of cheese that's just, it's toasty. All they do is put it in the oven longer. They're so good. Burn edges.
3: Mm-hmm.
29: Amazing. They substituted it one time. And they're like, I know what you want because we don't have the toasty ones. First of all, it says it's on there. It says it's in the inventory. And I get that sometimes it's not the case, but fine, regardless. But I'm not there to approve it because I do it a lot of times like at midnight and it'll be there at 8 a.m. So I'm not approving substitutions at 4 a.m. when the guy puts the order together or whatever it is. And so I don't approve the substitution. They just send it.
3: Yeah.
29: And so you can put on there, don't do it. Don't put any substitutions in there, which is what Caitlin does. I kind of like the roll of the dice. This one didn't pay off very well.
3: So you'd like to get, they don't have your crackers, so instead they get you the reduced fat, low sodium one?
29: No. It wasn't that. They gave us buffalo flavor. And I was like, I definitely didn't want this thing dusted with fake buffalo and the buffalo flavoring. So they're all, you're like, oh, you want it toasty? I got buffalo for you. It also had flames on. They had flames on the box. So
3: I thought it was the same.
29: This.
3: It looked the same to me.
30: That's probably what
29: they're like. Joe has substituted the buffalo for you. Approve? And then I'm like, I'm asleep. And they're like, we'll send it anyway. Anyway, you want some bruised bananas?
3: Here you go.
30: Does this mean that you will not sign up for the Walmart drone delivery for groceries?
3: Oh, most certainly.
29: Oh, for groceries.
30: I actually don't really buy groceries at Walmart. It depends on where I'm at, but I'm more of a Smith's.
29: I will do it at the beginning because I want there to be a version of a flex. When the drone shows up to our house and then people are like, wow. And then I'm like, keep it coming down. I'll act like I'll get my phone out and act like I'm guiding it. I'll be like this. It's like, and I'm like, no, down a little bit lower. And then when they drop the full thing and it just cracks everywhere, it just breaks all over the sidewalk.
30: You know, I have a drone. I could just try to hook something to it.
29: You get one of your tiny drones, and what would you be able to deliver with it?
30: I don't know. Haven't tried.
29: One cheese it. One cheese it. That's what it would be.
3: I'll tell you, I'm not going to do the drone delivery. We have a grocery store that is like a block and a half away. It's a half a mile.
29: That you're throwing your money away.
3: It's 0.5 miles.
29: I know that you're throwing your money at.
3: How am I throwing my money away?
29: Because you show up there.
3: What am I going to do? It's a Smith's.
29: Here's what you're going to do.
3: It's not like, it's the closest store. I got no choice. It's Tiffany's.
29: It's Smith's. No, it's not that. I'm saying you're wasting your money because of two things. You are going there and buying things that you didn't have planned to buy. Okay. First of all. Second of all, have some higher self-esteem. You're worth more than that, buddy. Come on. You know what your hourly rate is. And you walking around a store is a waste of your time.
3: I don't
29: time.
3: Mind going to the store. I sometimes see people I know.
29: Oh, that's for sure why I'm not going.
3: It's a familiar place. And I see the checkers that I know. I get to know the checkers because I always do the checkers.
29: Hey, Joanne.
3: I never do the self-checkout ever.
29: Oh, gosh. This guy.
30: You know what, I respect it.
3: I only do. Right.
29: You are old man Millard. Like 1,000%. But my checkers. I don't use one of those scan it yourselves. Did I come here to work?
3: The only time I'll use the self-checkout is if I have like one thing and there's a line. At the checker, because now they'll only have like one real checker. But if they
29: limit the amount of people that are checking out, not to save money, but they just don't want to deal with you.
3: Well, they're trying to save money, and this is why I like going to the checkers, because that's a real job.
29: And I do enjoy somebody putting my groceries in a bag too.
3: So. Yeah,
30: true.
3: It's a real job, and I want to support real jobs for real.
29: Do you remember that the standard back in the day? Because I did groceries. I bagged groceries as one of my first jobs at an Albertsons in my town, and. It was the standard. Every order that you took, you bagged the groceries. And more often than not, it's not just asking about paper or plastic. They wanted paper inside plastic. They wanted double paper, all those things. And you had to just bend to that whim of that lady who's like, give me the double paper on all the bags.
3: Why don't you do double paper? I never understood double paper.
29: Because they're stealing. I mean, it's essentially like not stealing.
3: But you know who does double paper, whether you like it or not?
29: Who?
3: Trader Joe's.
29: Yeah. Oh, yeah, for sure. And especially if there's cans in there or anything heavy. But the double paper, all the plastic, paper inside plastic, because they want the benefit of the paper, but also with the handles of the plastic, because the handles on paper bags are garbage. And so I would have to do this, but every order walked out to their car. I loaded it into their car too. That was the standard.
3: Yeah.
29: And you couldn't accept tips because of the stupid bagger boy union that I was a part of that agreed to that.
3: They still talk about you in Dallas, in the Dallas metro area. They're like,
29: it was Michael Teo.
3: They still talk about you in Washington, Seattle.
29: Yeah. Mm-hmm.
3: You're a local legend.
29: And it's not an Albertsons anymore. I drove past it a few months ago.
3: What is it?
29: It's like Safeway or some Kroger brand now.
3: I like having a stroke close by, so I'm not going to do the delivery.
0: Hey, hon, what day is it?
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0: Well, does it matter?
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0: Oh.
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29: Millard, final thing here on our Friday.
32: All right, final thing. This is a story that I really, really, really, really liked. So this is a story of a young man who's just starting his pro career in the minor leagues for the Milwaukee Brewers Class A Wisconsin Timber Rattlers. Mm. His name is Sawyer Strosnyder, and he hit his very, very first home run. And I want you to watch this video of his very, very first home run. And have you got that pulled up here, Caitlin?
30: Is that it? Let's see.
32: So here he is.
30: Oh,
32: hold on a second.
30: It might be loading.
32: So there he is. We're having a hard time seeing this. Anyway, at some point here, he hits the ball. Here we go.
30: We'll let it replay.
32: And it's caught by that guy in the white shirt. You know who that guy is? That is Sawyer Strosnyder's dad.
29: That's his dad. His dad caught his first professional home run?
32: Yep. Sawyer's Strosnyder's very first home run in the pros was caught by his own father.
29: Give me back my son! Mel Gibson rolls up.
32: Isn't that cool?
29: This is by coincidence.
32: At first I thought, well, so does his dad just kind of know where he hits? But his dad gets really nervous during these games, and he's always done this. He just goes around, he stands, and he spends time in different areas of the ballpark. And he just happened to be out in that spot, and just a few minutes later, he'd been off on a foul line somewhere. There's a party deck out there.
29: I could always rely on my dad not being in the stands. I could look around during a game, and let's say I'm on the middle of the field, and every once in a while I'd be looking down the field, and my old man's not hop the fence because he wouldn't do that, but he's inside the fence because he would just walk wherever he wanted.
32: Yeah,
29: he'd just walk inside the fence, and he would just be like standing maybe under the scoreboard, kind of crouched down watching, because he's watching me play line, you know, play the offensive line, which is a position he played in college. And so he's like, he would just be down there and he would just be like watching. And then he'd disappear. And then I'd be like, and then I'd go, oh yeah, he's over. He'd be in the opposing like bench area. And he'd be like, I'm sure they're going, who's this guy? But he looked like he kind of belonged. He looked like he was part of the deal.
32: Well, cause he knows football. And so my dad was
29: definitely like the pacer around the field.
32: Did your dad give you a lot of tips and things on your play, or like, was he a coach for you?
29: He was the guy who I had position coaches always, but I always knew my dad knew more. And he tried to be very good about being like, let the other guys coach you. Mm-hmm. And, you know, but like he would, on the way into the locker room, he would be right. Like when you're walking in the locker room, he'd make his way right there and he would always say something.
32: Yeah.
29: And it was always encouraging. It was always like, you know,
32: you're not as bad as you think you are.
29: He's like, pull your pants up.
32: You can do better than you did last week. Things like that.
29: I did have a baseball game one time. I hit a home run and I run to the dugout and my dad's over there and I come over to the edge of the thing and he goes, your fly's down. I had these old baseball pants that had like a gold zipper and he's like, hey, come here. And I was like, hey, what do you think? He's like, yeah, your fly's down. And I was like, nice. I even said something to him like, that's what you said about the home run and my fly's down. And then I had to think about how I went around the bases and people were either laughing or cheering at me. I don't know.
32: Both.
29: Thanks, Dad. Yeah, no, he used to say,
32: look at that kid. Kids, if his fly still hit that home run.
29: He walked up there, made sure that his fly was down so that everybody knew he didn't care. He didn't care what was going on.
32: This kid's a boss.
29: So, no, he would always yell stuff on the way in that was very like, he would say something, you know, very much like keep doing X or whatever. Yeah. You know, it was
32: okay. Keep playing football.
29: Hey, you hit that guy. Keep hitting him. Hey, you got that one guy in front of you and you got the rest of the game where you got that one guy in front of you. Keep hitting the same guy.
32: Just don't let up.
29: Unless it changes. And if it's a different guy in front of you, hit him. Have a great game.
32: But remember, it's going to be football the whole time.
29: Speaking of football, just real quick, because we're talking about sports. I don't know if you had something else to bring up. Sorry. Yeah. Bottom line is, it's going to get very expensive to go to football games. And I think Dennis Romboy is the one who did it for KSL.com. Or somebody wrote this article, maybe for the Deseret News. Are we talking about Deseret News?
32: We can. I like Dennis. Yeah, Dennis is cool.
29: I like Dennis. We're not allowed to eat their snacks, and so I didn't know if we're going to be able to talk about their
30: inside joke.
29: It's not an inside joke.
32: Let's just say
29: here's the inside joke.
30: I'll just say what happened.
32: Let's just say Dennis. Let's just say Dennis is cool.
29: No, I like Dennis Romboy too. No, we got an email yesterday. There's HR wide in our company. It was like, hey, stop eating the snacks off of other floors. Now let me interpret it for you. Okay, everybody else in this building is one KSL. Sorry. I couldn't get it all the way out. Everybody else in the building is one KSL.
32: Yeah.
29: All right. Deseret News is not a KSL company. So when they say other people have snacks on their floor, don't go eat them. HR says don't go eat their snacks. They're talking about the Deseret News complaining about people eating their snacks, which in years past, that was a move I think that we used to do. On the weekends, we would go up there and be like, woo, because they had a pool table and they had snacks. We're like, this place is amazing. And then they told us to stop doing it. Every year, there's an email that says, stop eating the Deseret News snacks.
30: They didn't specify which floor.
29: I know.
30: They just said, stop going to other companies.
29: We all did the math.
32: I haven't been up there, but it seems like everyone knew what they were talking about.
30: No, I want to give you guys some insight as to why.
29: Don't go to the accountants, Bailey, and eat their snacks either. Okay, but we don't. Our card doesn't work up there.
30: The D News has a very luxurious kitchen with a lot of snacks.
29: Yes,
30: it is nice. And we don't have... We luckily have an HR snack cart that comes around every day, and we have some snacks that our boss tries to stock up, thanks to
32: HR,
30: me, because I created that shelf, by the
32: way. HR keeps us in string cheese.
29: That's what I'm saying. Is like,
30: which I'm super grateful for.
29: Our people have gotten snacks. People have gotten snacks, and guess what? Our snacks are better than their nice, luxurious snacks. You know
30: why? They have an air fryer.
29: They're mobile. Our snacks are mobile. They're coming around. And so you can say what you want about with our snack situation. It's gotten way better.
32: I'm not impressed by the air fryer.
30: Well, okay, they have an air fryer. Last time I was up there, I don't go up there very often. They have Costco muffins. They have two huge fridges.
29: Okay,
30: they have freezer meals.
29: You're going to put the Costco muffin into the air fryer?
30: No, I'm telling you they have resources.
32: I'm not impressed with the air fryer because, like, when HR comes around, they're like, hey, man, you guys want some string cheese? I'll hook you up. Then he's like, yeah, eat the string cheese. Imagine going upstairs and they're like, hey, you want a snack? Yeah, okay. That's the oven right there.
30: No, it's not. They have grabbable snacks. They have fruit. They have fresh fruit. And this is when I was up there like months ago. I'm not the one stealing the snacks because I know I'm not supposed to.
32: I've never been up there. I've only heard stories.
30: We have a fridge and a soda machine.
29: Yeah, we don't. Look, we have our shelf. We have things. So. Also, I don't like going up to the fourth floor generally anyway.
30: This is a first floor.
32: It's a lot of stairs.
29: No, I wouldn't walk up the stairs anyway. I'm just saying you go in there and then you get a vibe.
30: And
29: like,
30: you get scared.
29: You know you don't belong there. You feel like you don't belong there and they make sure you feel that way. So back to you.
30: No, it's just you know you're not supposed
29: Caitlin,
30: to.
29: Caitlin, don't apologize for these people. They don't apologize. Don't apologize for these
32: people. It's your own
29: Caitlin.
32: Guilt, Alex. It's your own guilt.
30: No, I want you to know that I've thought about going up there and getting snacks when we haven't been stocked up.
29: We're out of snacks.
30: No. I just go home.
29: Hit up the Deseret News. Anyway, Dennis' story is great. It's really expensive to go to college football games. Back to you guys.
30: Well, let's talk about that more later, because we're out of time.
32: So I noticed this. So let me tell you something. So I've been trying to figure this out for Lawrence, Kansas, and
29: you keep talking about Lawrence, Kansas. It's KU. It's you're going to go see the Jayhawks and, right. and BYU.
32: In Lawrence, Kansas.
29: Yes, it's in Lawrence.
32: Well, I keep talking about Lawrence, Kansas because there is a certain amount of planning and coordination.
29: There's not an international airport there in Lawrence.
32: No, there's not. I mean, you can't just say, I want to go to KU and then you're there. You have to find a place to stay and a place to park in a city called Lawrence.
29: Yeah.
32: And so I'm like, well, you know, let's find a place that's close to the campus. And there is a place close to campus. And you want to know how much it is?
29: Oh, $300 a night.
32: It's more than that.
29: Oh, it's got to be. That, you know why? Because BYU weekend. Fans. Because BYU
32: that
29: fans.
32: Weekend.
29: Yes.
32: And I mean, I was shocked. And it's a Marriott property. It's a Marriott property.
29: Yeah. And that's your points, right?
32: And, no, those I don't have any Marriott points. I'm just saying that people from Utah love staying at Marriott.
29: Right.
32: Because it's kind of like home base, you know? And so it's been awkward, man. It's been awkward trying to get that planned out.
29: Trying to find a thing.
32: So
29: stay in a different city and then just drive in. And which is what most people do.
32: I have a few friends that live there in Lawrence. And,
29: you do?
32: And I do. And
29: said no
32: so ever. I said, so where do you park? And they said in the neighborhoods. And I'm looking forward to this trip, but in some ways I'm looking forward to it less and less and less and
29: yeah,
32: less.
29: Yeah, yeah. No, there's always going to be a complication. And we're doing the same thing. We're taking a trip with the boys down to watch some college football game or a college football game down in Texas in about a month. And it's expensive and it's a lot of to do. And we're crossing our fingers it's going to be worth it.
32: So, yeah.
29: There you go. Back to you. All right, Millard. It's a Friday. What do we have going on downstairs? We got a show from 1 to 3.
32: We got movies that stink. We got the three things. And then, of course, we're going to do first world problems.
29: Oh, that's right. It's a Friday first world problem. You can join in by just texting your first world problem to 57500. And we will read those, of course, because we like to have you guys participate in the show. We feel like you guys are smarter than we are. And we know that's true. But the three things right off the top, we're going to talk a little bit about what this first week of banning the phones here in the state of Utah has looked like in schools, or whether or not the ban is actually a thing or not. We'll come back with that and much more. So for Ethan, for Caitlin, I'm Alex. We'll see you downstairs, everybody.
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9: From ABC News, I'm Dave Packer. The U.S. Navy may be considering renaming a new aircraft carrier after President Trump. The vessel under consideration, one that had been chosen to honor a highly respected Black war hero.
14: He was the first African-American in history chosen to have a U.S. aircraft carrier named in his honor, a World War II hero named Doris Miller. But tonight, sources tell ABC News, the Pentagon may soon strip that honor away in order to rename the ship after President Trump.
9: ABC's Martha Raddatz. Amid growing American concerns about the cost of living, President Trump says he'll temporarily waive a tariff on imported beef for 90 days. The administration says the imported beef will be sold at 25% below market prices. National Cattlemen's Beef Association head lobbyist Ethan Lane, among those not happy with the decision.
15: This feels very much like the heavy hand of government coming into their marketplace yet again in an effort to, you know, placate consumers or try to, arbitrarily lower beef prices.
9: An investigation is now underway after a small Cessna plane crashed near a remote military radar site in Alaska. Officials say there are no survivors, and they're now searching for answers into what caused the deadly crash. NTSB Anchorage Office Chief Clint Johnson, minutes ago.
17: The weather was down at the time, so searchers had a little bit of a hard time finding the wreckage.
9: The defense team in the Lindsey Clancy murder trial rested its case today. The Massachusetts mother's on trial after admitting to killing her three children in 2023. Clancy's pleaded not guilty and asserted an insanity defense, with her defense team saying she's not criminally responsible because she was suffering from postpartum psychosis. ABC's Peter Haralambos.
18: Their last witness, a renowned expert in postpartum psychosis, basically said that in the moment of the killings, she really had no control of herself, no way to distinguish between right and wrong.
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1: 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I'm Spencer Mahan. KSL's top local story this half hour. A man crashed into the side of a church this morning. KSL News Radio's Alexandra Bonilla reports.
2: Lehigh Fire Department Battalion Chief Shad Hatfield said the driver was likely experiencing a medical emergency. The driver crashed into another car beforehand, pushing it into an intersection. After that, it veered off, getting at least 3 feet off the ground before landing on top of a stone barrier with the front through the side of the building. The church, located near the intersection of South Weeping Willow Way and East 1630 South, is still being assessed for structural damages. The driver was taken to the hospital.
1: The good news to report, no life-threatening injuries were reported. Visitors to Utah spent $13.7 billion last year, a record-breaking number for the state, according to a Kemsey-Gardner tourism report. Details of the report showed the billions of dollars in spending supported just over 167,000 tourism-related jobs and generated almost $2 billion in tax revenue. Jennifer Lever, a senior tourism analyst, says they also saw growth in urban travel in Salt Lake City in particular, with more booked hotels than ever before. Traffic and weather together brought to you by UCCU. Learn how to save more this summer at uccu.com. And, you know, you deserve to love where you bank after that emergency traffic for the first half hour or so. The good news to report is I-15 is now back open, according to UDOT, and you are looking pretty good across the rest of the valley. Taking a look at your KSL weather forecast for the weekend: upper 90s tomorrow, 96 for the high, mid 90s on Sunday, and mid 90s all through next week. It's 84 degrees currently with showers in the area. I'm Spencer Mahan, KSL News Radio, 102.7 FM, 1160 AM, and KSLNewsRadio.com. 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
32: All right, welcome into KSL Brightside. I'm Ethan Millard here with Alex Keery. And boy, what a day. We were starting out kind of crazy today. We got a car fire up on I-15 in Kaysville. We're looking at that on the camera. And then there's a shelter in place out in Taylorsville. We're waiting to hear what that's all about. But you heard about that in the news that they just did a couple of minutes ago. But they said they got police activity in the area of 5900 South and 3840 West. Please shelter in place and remain out of the area. An update will be posted when the police have cleared. So
29: here's hoping that's not a weird story. I don't want to have the rest of the day is a bunch of awful breaking news.
32: I mean, if that's what happens, it's what happens. But I'll tell you what, we're off to a weird start today. So we're going to keep our eye on the traffic. We're going to keep our eye on the police action in Taylorsville. But first, though, let's pivot away from that because we don't have a ton on that. And let's go to movies that stink.
27: You'll never get that time back. Or the $50 you spent on theater popcorn. It's time for Movies That Stink.
29: Oh, the movie show. Nice enough to stick around. Oh, both Val and Andy. Look at you guys.
10: Well, we both didn't like the same movie.
29: Oh, goodness.
12: We agreed for once.
29: Now, I thought that from what I had gathered, Val, when you came in and filled in for Ethan, which, Ethan, did you want to say anything to
32: yes,
29: Val this week?
32: Yes, I just want to say, Val, thank you for doing
29: there
32: that.
29: You
32: I sure
29: go.
12: You're so welcome.
29: Yeah, we had a great time.
32: It's nice to know that the studio's in good hands.
10: I remember mostly, when I used to be able to fill in on Nightside.
29: Well,
10: a long time ago.
29: Yeah, you, days. I don't think you helped your cause at all last week with some of the quotes that you had during the program.
32: You chose the path you went down, Andy.
10: That's fine. I did. It's true. It's true.
29: I will say this, though. Most of the content was just people. It was just Val's complaints about life or people complaining about Val's
12: it
29: yard.
12: It was people complaining about me mostly.
10: What?
12: Yeah, no, yeah, people was, calling me out about my yard.
29: No,
12: yeah.
29: It was. I was.
10: Wait.
29: I liked
10: oh,
29: the,
10: it's
29: I liked,
10: good thing I didn't fill in that.
29: I liked the vulnerability because she brought pictures, and the pictures that were taken of look at this yard were her husband actually being like, hey, look at what's going on with the yard here. And then it turned into neighbors, and then it turns into the behind the back going to, can you believe Val's yard? So that those ended up being a lot of from this week. But I got the impression that you were like, that somebody suggested you watch this, and is that somebody, Andy? And then Andy at the end also didn't like the locally produced movie? Is that what's going on?
10: No. That's a different one.
12: Yeah, that's a different one that I haven't finished yet.
10: She didn't finish it.
12: Yeah, okay. I need to finish it.
10: Well, we both finished a movie that we couldn't watch until yesterday because the studio didn't screen it for us, which is
29: usually a tell, right?
10: Kind of a tell.
29: All right. So what did you guys both agree on that you both didn't end up enjoying?
12: Spa Weekend.
10: Shockingly, the ladies' spa weekend movie comedy was not universally liked by us.
12: I wanted to like it because it is four phenomenal actresses who are really good in their own right, and Leslie Mann is like my girl crush when it comes to like comedy, and she's just so funny. Her timing is great, but not everyone else was that great.
10: Yeah,
32: Leslie Mann is great. Were they trying to make it like Bridesmaids?
10: No, they did. Actually, they didn't. I thought they were going to try to go gross like Bridesmaids did, but they didn't. And I actually kind of appreciated them for that. But what it is four friends. There's three of them that are, they're supposedly close friends, but three of them have actually stayed close. And one of them, played by Isla Fisher, is like posting that she's, oh, I'm in France. I'm over here. She's like the wealthy group, and they hate her. So they say, if there's four girlfriends, three of them hate one of them.
29: Right.
12: Yeah.
29: Sure.
10: And so she finds her way onto their spa weekend and disrupts what's supposed to be a peaceful thing because she's like, she's too much.
12: She's a hot mess.
10: Yeah. And, you know, she brings the wild and chaos with her. And so they, of course, are upset, but they can't show it. And then, of course, they get pushed out of their comfort zones by crazy lady who introduces one to a guy who makes another one quit her job because she screams at her boss over the phone.
12: There's a lot of nonsense that happens. And for me, Isla Fisher is usually great as well, but the writing of her character, they went past the comfort point for the audience. That's what I feel like. You can think someone is annoying and agree that their character is annoying, but when your experience of watching the film is now disrupted Because of the writing of this character, I think they crossed the line of too far. So I was watching and I'm like, oh, this is actually going to be kind of cute. Then this character comes on the scene and I'm like, ugh, I do not like this at all.
32: So is this true, Val? If you have four women who are friends, three of them are going to hate one of them.
12: I don't have friends.
3: Okay, back to you.
32: You have us. We're three people.
12: I know, but you're not girls.
3: No, that's true.
12: I don't
3: true.
12: Have
3: so
12: three
3: you're
12: girlfriends.
3: Not going to be going on the...
32: You make a really good point about how we're not girls.
3: So Isla Fisher...
10: Isla Fisher's
3: Leslie
10: the crazy
3: Mann.
10: One, and she gets to do
3: is
10: her
3: Anna
10: Australian
3: Faris in it?
12: Anna yes. Faris is in it, okay. And she is not good either.
3: Oh, wow.
10: Okay, look. I don't know what she did to her lips,
12: you
10: but
12: know what
10: she could not move them. She could not move them. All of her lines are like this.
3: Okay, can't remember.
12: Exactly.
10: And that's the thing. It made everybody else's lips movement stand out even more because
3: who's the fourth gal then?
12: Michelle Buteau, and she is really great, actually. So Leslie Mann and Michelle are great. But Anna Faris, they wrote her character flat. Like, there's absolutely almost no personality to this character.
3: Huh.
12: And then she can't actually move her face, so then that makes it even worse. And then Isla Fisher is her hot self. Like, she's a cute lady, and she has really good timing. But the writing for these two characters are just awful.
3: Okay.
10: Yeah, and so when I was trying not to penalize it too hard for me not being the target audience, but this is the cardinal sin. If you're a comedy and I'm not laughing,
32: yeah,
10: that's, you know, you can be whatever you are, but if you're billing yourself as a comedy and I'm only laughing at the outtakes during the credits, then you wasted my time.
3: Interesting.
12: Yeah.
3: So wait through the end. So what I heard from this is watch
10: what
3: the
10: what you heard
3: wait
10: from this is if your wives go, have your wives go with each other and leave you home. Yeah.
3: And then just try to figure out of the four friends that you and your wife, that your wife's friends all pick out, which one they all hate. Okay.
12: I'm the one they probably hate, me in my yard. Me in my yard.
3: All right. So redeem us a little bit with something that was worth the while. Of being
12: Mutiny.
3: Able to come up with. What is it?
12: Mutiny with Jason Statham. Go watch him just kick a whole bunch of butt on a ship, and it happens, and it's great, and you get everything you want out of it, with including some diehard moments. It was fantastic.
3: Low calorie. Low calorie.
10: By the way, another one
3: excitement?
10: They didn't screen for critics.
3: Oh, okay.
32: Really? Doesn't Jason Statham just deliver, though? I mean,
12: you know
32: just,
12: what you're going to get, and you get it every time.
32: And you know you're going to like it, and you know it's going to be great.
10: You should never have done that.
32: Yeah.
11: Tell you what I'm going to do. Tell you what I'm going to do.
3: You're like, all right.
10: You mess with a bee, you get the hive. I don't know if that's what he said in that movie, but he probably did.
3: So is it one of these that, like, you know what you're going to get, and so it's not high quality, like, in terms of, like, wow, what a story. It's great thriller type of a deal. Andy, did you kind of agree on this?
10: I didn't see this one because they didn't screen. I only had time to go pay to see one movie yesterday, and I spent it on spa weekend. So
12: I took my husband and my dad, and all three of us loved it.
3: All right,
12: so
3: good.
32: All right. Good, well, good.
10: The Magic Faraway Tree, I really, really liked.
3: Which is?
10: It's like a throwback to like the 90s and 80s kind of family fantasy films. It's got Andrew Garfield and Claire Foy. They play parents who take their kids to this woods in England when they lose their jobs, and they're trying to make the best out of it. And this kid discovers there's a tree that basically takes her to another. So it's like Chronicles of Narnia mixed with Hook, mixed with, and it's just well done. Like, they went with practical sets instead of CG. They put costumes, colorful stuff, and my lady Rebecca Ferguson was in it.
32: Oh, she's great. Yeah.
10: She is great.
12: Both gave that an A and an A minus.
10: Yeah.
32: What's this? All right. So we got a couple of good ones to go see. What's this? Did you say there was a local produced one that you're still watching?
10: Mouse. I saw it.
12: And Val's I'm still watching it.
32: Okay.
12: And it's at the Broadway tonight if you want to see it, made here in Utah.
32: So you're not going to share an opinion with it yet on it yet?
10: No, I did.
12: So far, it's a little slow for me, but Andy says that it picks up, so I'm going to go ahead and finish watching it tonight.
32: It's called Mouse?
10: Yes,
32: Mouse.
3: And it's about
10: Salt Lake City is a character in the movie.
3: Yeah, and it's not. And it's, so Mouse is the name. It's locally produced, and it's about the roller coaster up at Lagoon. Is that what you said?
10: Yes. So they took out the wild. That's why it starts so slow.
32: In what way is Salt Lake City a character in this?
10: Well, first of all, one of the characters who's like the small petty thief who steals bicycles and then tries to resell them, but he swaps parts so that they're not as easily identifiable. He's having a correspondent. He lives in Utah with his mom. She's a first-generation Japanese immigrant. He's the child. He speaks Japanese somewhat poorly. He only really talks to her. And he's having a pen pal correspondence with a girl, and they're writing back and forth. Well, it turns out the girl is a con artist herself and a thief, and she thinks she's hooked a big fish who's rich that they can, when her and her boyfriend are kind of pressed for their own issues, they think they can lean on him for money, but they don't know that he doesn't have any money. So it's that's what it's kind of building towards.
12: But you see all the mountains, you see all the neighborhoods, you know where you are for sure.
32: And is this a contemporary movie? Is it set in the present day?
10: Set right now, yeah.
32: Okay.
10: At most, it was set 10 or 12 years ago.
12: They do say Utah.
10: Yeah, no, she says, I've got a job interview in Salt Lake City, so I'm going to be there. Maybe we can meet up. Because at one point, they'd only been writing letters, and he's taking pictures with like a flip phone, so it might be set 10 or 12 years ago, possibly.
12: Or he just can't afford an actual phone.
10: That's the other possibility.
32: So they're pen pals in... They're not email pals up there.
10: Not email pals. Well, no, eventually they switched to texting because I think she's on a smartphone because by the time she starts texting him, that's the thing. This whole thing is supposed to be like a slow... But when it gets going, it's like, oh my gosh, like tables turn like you would not believe. Okay. And not just once.
12: If you're wrong, I'm going to message you.
3: Come on. Give it a shot.
12: I will message all of you if he's wrong.
3: What'd you say it was on?
10: It's in theaters.
3: At Broadway right now.
12: Yes.
3: Okay.
10: This is the world premiere tonight.
3: All right.
10: Cool. Outside of a film festival. And I will say this, though. The two main characters' voices are nearly hypnotic as they're writing each other.
12: So you might fall asleep just because it's so wonderful.
10: Slowly. And then you'll miss out on the cool stuff.
12: Okay.
3: Okay. Watch the first 45 minutes like Val did and then just walk away from it and go, I think I have a pretty good idea what's going on with this.
12: I got called out.
3: That's how most movies go for all of us. We're like, I already know what this movie's like. I don't have time for this. But this is why you guys watch it for us so that we can see what we can actually want to watch. So,
10: exactly.
3: Val, Andy, have a great weekend. Val, good luck on the new gig on Monday.
12: Hey, thank you.
3: So we're looking forward to hearing good things, but we're going to miss you filling in with, for us on Brightside. But we are glad that you're going to stay and stick around with the movie show. So we
12: thank you.
3: Andy. Whatever it is that you do on the weekend, enjoy it.
32: Yeah, have fun.
10: Try not to watch movies.
3: I know. It's like, go out and enjoy life. All right, so there you go. Andy and Val, the movie show, of course, every week. You can join them right here on KSL News Radio. We'll be back. More to go around the corner. We've got our three things, of course, on a Friday. Also, start thinking of your first world problems on a Friday. 57500, start sending those things in. We, of course, read those for you on a Friday so we can all enjoy it together. Stay here. It's KSL Brightside.
13: Hi, this is Doug Wright, and there are three terrific productions underway right now at Hale Center Theater. Let's start with the newest on the Jewel Box stage. 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
9: Okay, welcome back. You're listening to KSL Brightside. Thanks for tuning in, everybody. And guess what? It's Friday. You guys, it's Friday.
3: Yeah, it is.
9: We thought there was a chance earlier today. I heard there was a chance we might make it to 100 degrees again today,
3: and?
9: But it's only 95.
3: We're not gonna, I don't think we're going to make
9: it. We're not going to get
3: which
9: there.
3: Which means
9: it's already almost 130. It's only 95.
3: The national, what is it? The national Weather Service is too cool for this. This makes it sound even more important. The National Oceanic and Atmospheric.
9: Oh yeah.
3: Association. Either way, they're the ones, or the Weather Service have all said that this is going to be. We may have seen. Yesterday may have represented the last 100-degree day of 2026, and I could not say good riddance fast enough.
9: Are you looking forward to a big winter?
3: I want a big winter. I want all of the snow. I want, like, here's the thing, Ethan. I haven't turned on my snowblower in, like, 2 years.
9: Yeah, it's been amazing.
3: And it has been amazing. I will say, I complain when we have to shovel and things like that or get the snowblower out, but it is kind of annoying, like, to live in a place that our license plates say greatest snow on earth and we don't freaking get it.
9: We have none. Yeah.
3: Yeah, but I will say also from like a driving perspective with teen drivers, that's a lot fewer situations where they're driving around in tough weather to drive around in.
9: This last winter was a real guilty pleasure for me. I know. I get it. But boy, I really loved that long spring that started in January and just kind of never ended. It was what an amazing year we've had.
3: It was look,
9: and I'm sad to let that go.
3: Okay, but
9: I get it. Okay. I get it.
3: We had the argument yesterday, and I was in the minority. You and Jeff Kaplan were both like, "Oh, I hate the cold," and I'm like, "I hate the heat. I hate the hot. I would prefer the cold over the hot 100 out of 100."
9: Yeah,
3: but you guys were the other way around. Maybe you can be on my side. 575-00. I much prefer the cool. Than I do, and the cold. I mean, frankly, I would rather be cold and be like, oh man, I had to put on that coat rather than, I can't get comfortable when it's hot out. I can't get comfortable when it's hot in your house. It's just the worst.
9: Make sure you get us your first world problems at 575-00. You know what those are. Those are our Friday tradition. It is those problems that vex us. They frustrate us. They drive us crazy. They interrupt our lives, but we would also be embarrassed to share them with our pioneer forefathers because that's a first world problem. We'd also like to, you know what? How about this? Look at this. My daughter Harper is turning 10 today. She would love a shout out on Brightside.
3: Is it a birthday shout out?
9: Yeah. And my understanding is that there are absolutely no KSL policies that will prevent that.
3: No.
9: Harper.
3: It's not about a KSL policy. And this isn't about a 10-year-old either. Don't try to work on the Harper harp strings with me. Ethan, you and I have taken a hard line stand on this. Happy birthday, Harper. You're 10 years old. You're the best 10-year-old we ever know is not going to be something that we say on this program.
9: We can't say that. So we're sorry. But happy birthday, Harper. We can't say that.
3: Hey, Harper, happy birthday. I hope it's the best day ever. Ethan and I are pulling for you. We've had 10-year-olds. Those are the types of things we don't say on this program.
9: That's right. Okay? So get your first world problems into.
3: Don't send your birthday shout outs to 575-00 because we don't do birthday shout outs, Harper. Birthday, Harper. Oh, you think we're something like other. You think we do that like other programs? We don't do that on this program.
9: But we do the three things.
3: Oh, yes, we do. All right, let's jump in right here.
27: Your top trending stories happening right now. KSL Brightside's The Three Things.
9: All right, thing number one. Utah's Hogle New has welcomed a new
3: Hogle
9: resident.
3: New? I love Hogle New.
9: What did I say, Hogle New?
3: Hogle New.
9: Hogle Zoo.
3: Yeah.
9: They've welcomed a new resident, a male tiger named Maxim, also known as Max. The 14-year-old tiger arrived at
3: 14.
9: Hogle Zoo from the St. Louis Zoo.
3: We're taking on their rehab cases now. Is that what's going on?
9: How long do tigers even live?
3: I don't know. That's what I was going to look up right now. No, let me do it. Let me do it. Roll out the story.
9: How long do tigers live in captivity? That's what we need to know.
3: I also want to know what's tiger years versus human years.
9: So, yes, we need to know that too. So apparently he's laid back and good natured.
32: He enjoys water play, cardboard boxes, and the various enrichment toys. Apparently, he's demonstrated strong social skills through frequent interactions with his human caretakers, which I'd be interested to know the subtext behind that. What is frequent interactions with human caretakers of?
29: But he's laid back. Oh, no. He might murder
32: he's
29: you.
32: He's only tried to eat us twice.
29: Okay, in the wild, they're living between 10 to 15 years. So we're coming up against it. Captivity is between 15 and 19.
32: So Max is going to retire with us. Max is living in his old folks' home.
29: We may get the announcement next week that Max has been put down. No, that's mean. Exceptional case is 20 to 25. So there you go.
32: You know what? We're pulling for you, Max. Let's hit 20, 25. I'll tell you.
29: Oh, give me that. Yes. Give me tiger years in human years. Because that's what he actually asked if I wanted that next. And the answer is absolutely. And then it proceeds to say, well, there's no official tiger years. Don't ask me to do it then.
32: Yeah.
29: But they did say, okay, so we're taking on Max, who's 14, who they say that would roughly mean about 80 years old in human years.
32: No, you're kidding.
29: It's what it says.
32: So we've got an 80-year-old tiger?
29: Yeah, I've got the conversion chart right here. Yeah,
32: and I kind of want to go see this tiger now.
29: 20 years would be the 100-year mark.
32: Does he still have his teeth?
29: I mean, it says he likes cardboard boxes.
32: It did say that.
29: I mean, it's not just the teeth that we're worried about. He really loves the cardboard boxes.

0: I bet she only took that on in the last like 15 years where she goes, no, actually the newest version of that is I don't listen. I still just do whatever I want. I don't hear you, certainly.
1: 117. I think it'd be amazing to live 117 years.
0: I don't know how
1: I'm
0: much.
1: I'm so curious about the future.
0: But that's what I'm asking is that because my wife went and listened to like this medical AI expert at a conference that she was at, and they were insistent. Ethan, they were insistent that we are going to, in the next 50 years, we're going to get to the age expectancy is going to be like 100, 105, like the minimum. And you're going to see people who are going to live to 120, 125. And because they're going to unlock something in the medical world that's going to get us there.
1: Yeah.
0: And they were convinced of it. And I both she and I are like, I don't want that.
1: You know what it is? GLP-1s.
0: Could you imagine too, by the way, you sitting down with people to help them retire and you're like, and look, you're going to have to start taking those required minimum distributions at 97 and a half years old now. Like, it's going to be awful.
1: How can we make your 401k stretch out to 109?
0: When you take Social Security early at 89 years old.
1: Your budget's $100 a month.
0: Right.
1: All right. We got to take a break. Can I do the third thing when we come back?
0: Absolutely. Sorry to talk through that. I just thought we had all these stories about people who are getting older and animals getting older. And anyway. All right. We're going to come back. We got more to go. The third thing. Plus, on top of it, it's a week back to school. And now we have the new rules of not using cell phones in school, how administrators and teachers and students and parents are all dealing with the new adjustments. Stay right here. More to go. It's KSL Brightside.
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3: ABC News, I'm Dave Packard. The U.S. Navy may be considering renaming a new aircraft carrier after President Trump. The vessel under consideration, one that had been chosen to honor a highly respected black war hero.
4: He was the first African-American in history chosen to have a U.S. aircraft carrier named in his honor, a World War II hero named Doris Miller. But tonight, sources tell ABC News, the Pentagon may soon strip that honor away in order to rename the ship after President Trump.
3: ABC's Martha Raddatz. Amid growing American concerns about the cost of living, President Trump says he'll temporarily waive a tariff on imported beef for 90 days. As reservoir levels sink lower, the Department of the Interior ordering steep cuts to the amount of Colorado River water that will be delivered to California, Nevada, and Arizona. An investigation now underway after a small Cessna plane crashed near a remote military radar site in Alaska. 8 people on board, no survivors. This is ABC News.
5: It's 8:31 at KSL News Radio. I'm Spencer Mahan. KSL's top local story this half hour. Forest officials say starting tomorrow, hunters, hikers, and residents will be back allowed into the Beaver Ranger District. The whole district of the Fish Lake National Forest was closed last month due to the Cottonwood Fire and the flash flooding that followed on the burn scar. However, officials say most of the designated campgrounds are still closed, and several roads will not be accessible, including the Beaver Canyon Corridor. September 10th will mark the one-year anniversary since the assassination of Charlie Kirk. Today, Turning Point USA announced an event that will honor Kirk at Utah Valley University. Turning Point USA is calling the event Freedom Built to Last. The organization says they will gather at the UCCU Center to remember Kirk and reflect on his life. 2 weeks ago, Utah Valley University announced that the school would close to, quote, provide time and space for reflection, service, and connection. The school told the Deseret News they seek to foster healing after Charlie Kirk's death. Speakers at the event next month include Andrew Seifer, Frank Turek, and Glenn Beck. Spencer Mahan, KSL News Radio. 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Auto loan rates as low as 4.74% APR. Taking a look at that, you're looking pretty good. And everything from Tremonton has leveled out a fair amount over the last few hours or so. According to UDOT, that stretch from Tremonton on I-15 south up to Riverside has reopened and is not an issue at this moment. Taking a look at your KSL weather, upper 90s tomorrow, mid-90s Sunday, and mid-90s all of next week. It's 84 and mostly cloudy outside of the Triad Center. I'm Spencer Mahan, KSL News Radio, 102.7 FM, 1160 AM, and KSLNewsRadio.com, Utah's news, traffic, and weather station.
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3: 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Some of the mornings now are cooling off. 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
12: All right, welcome back. You're listening to KSL Brightside. I'm Ethan Miller here with Alex Keery. And I want to give you an update on one of the stories that we're following today, and that is police action out in Taylorsville. And I want to make sure that I've got the address right. I have it noted here because we actually have someone on the way to figure out what's going on. We really don't have a ton of information, but I know that if you live out there, you're going to be very, very curious about what it is all about. And it is in the area of... Oh, nope. Hold on a second. I pulled up the wrong email. Mm-hmm. See, I have three emails open on my computer, but it's an area of 5900 South and like 38th West, I want to say, out there. So it's a shelter in place. Police asked everyone to kind of stay away while they work on something. So again, we've got a reporter from KSL Radio on its way out there.
13: Everybody stay out of the way. We've got a reporter showing up in just mere moments. We're going to get there and start asking all the questions.
12: He or she will not be staying away. They will be going straight to it. That's part of the deal. That's right. It's part of the deal. I have the final of the three things. So I promised I'd get this, get to this. We did kind of talk a lot through the first two things. Sorry, man. So no, it's not your fault.
13: It's a Friday deal.
12: So new FBI numbers show Utah kids are losing more to online scams than kids in almost every other state. Utah kids. All right. Now here's the deal. When it comes to number of complaints from victims 17 and older saying they've been scammed, mm-hmm. Utah ranked 23rd for the number of complaints, so middle of the pack. But when it comes to the amount lost, we're third in the nation, over $1 million. So $13 million in total losses across the country for victims age 17 and younger. More than $1 million of that is just here in the state of Utah. Can you believe that?
13: I can believe it because. Well, I guess kids across the country, you don't know what you don't know. And I think that the groups that don't know what they don't know the least, the most, whatever it might be, are kids. And you have the elderly group that a lot of times you're convincing all the time to not get scammed on stuff.
12: Yes, we work with a lot of retirees and seniors at Teton, and this is a big topic for us. Yes.
13: I have this discussion with my mom quite often, too, where you're like, Mom, ignore it. Don't even do. Please do not click on anything. And then I have my oldest, who's a sharp kid, but you get texts sometimes, and the tactic is, and they do the same thing. It's to have urgency or kind of a scare situation.
12: That's right.
13: The sheriff's department. Blah blah blah. I haven't paid a ticket. Even if you feel like this is a mistake, you need to click here and figure it out.
12: Resolve it. Yeah.
13: And you need to send us some Target gift cards.
12: Mm-hmm.
13: That's how the sheriff operates.
12: Isn't that amazing? We had at Teton a couple of months ago, we had a lunch and learn at our office where we all had sandwiches. We had investigators from the Department of Consumer Affairs, Consumer Protection, came and did training on this stuff. And it is shocking. And it's super frustrating. And I'll tell you what really bothers me so much is that it feels like no one cares. It feels like no one cares. Because when you have someone, they lost... $5,000 to some scam overseas. Everyone kind of looks around, stares at each other. Well, it's financially devastating to this person, right? But everyone stands around and says, well, they're overseas. Well, we probably won't get it. Well, it's not very much money. Everyone stands around and feels bad for you, but it feels like no one is willing to lift a finger because it's just $25,000 here, $20,000 here, $2,500 here. But this is financially devastating for families. And now to have children roped into it too, we're just going to do the same thing. We're going to stand around and say, oh yeah, boy, that's a real bummer. Well, I don't know. I mean, tell us who it was, but they're probably overseas. So I don't know. It is so lame because we just spent the last,
13: however long
12: marching around the world, redoing all these trade deals. We couldn't bring this up because white hat hackers in the United States have identified many of the places where these scammers operate, and they are overseas. And many times they know the address of where these scammers operate. Sometimes they are sophisticated, large-scale businesses that employ a lot of people to scam us here in the United States.
13: Yes.
12: And we couldn't have brought that up. We couldn't, in our trade negotiations, said, hey, you want a better deal from the United States? This is what we want shut down. It's already legal in your country. But you're letting it operate.
13: One of my favorite things I saw the other day
12: was... it's harming us. And we didn't, but we didn't. It's no one cares about this. Everyone says, oh, we care about it so much. But in the end of the day...
13: I saw the coolest, funniest thing. Have you ever seen the hackers who will hack the cameras inside those call centers?
12: It's amazing. This is what I'm saying.
13: And they're like, hey, I see you right now. Like, and like, yeah, right. But I saw a different version of this, which is the best. Which is this hacker was able to... make it to where two scammers were talking to each other. Like they were basically trying to scam at each other.
12: Mm-hmm.
13: And they both had scripts and stuff to follow, and they were trying to they were both trying to scam each other. And it was just hilarious to watch because they were just like wasting each other's time.
12: That's amazing.
13: You remember my move? I used to entertain these phone calls.
12: Yeah, I used to take them and talk to them. I remember that.
13: And I would, and it was just so that I could waste their time. And it was fun for me.
12: Yeah.
13: And back in the day when you'd get a scam phone call, it was, I remember we'd get them during dinner when mm-hmm. I was a kid, right? They always knew when to call. Hi, is Bruce there? Right? And I'd be like, yeah, this is him. You know, and I still do. And I still do this weird phone voice. And my kids are like, as soon as I turn into that guy on the phone, they're like, oh boy, dad is like stringing along some guy who's calling from out of the country. Yeah. Look. Yeah. They had to call from the Philippines. You're right. But guess what? When he's like, they'll call and they go, hello, Alexander. And I'll go, yeah, this is him. Yeah. Well, tell me more. Oh, this is Lisa.
12: Hi, Lisa.
13: Lisa, where are you from? Sound like this is kind of an Ohio accent. Am I right? Ohio?
12: Yes, sir. I'm from Ohio.
13: Yeah, sure I am. Anyway, the scamming is interesting because I've, like I said, my sharp 17-year-old will get, he has frantically called me before and be like, I got this text. And I'm like, don't click on anything. Don't click on anything. Don't follow a link. Don't try to secretly pay a ticket that you actually didn't get.
12: Yeah.
13: Please do not do this. Like, it's actually empowering to go, hey, like, I'm the responsible adult that you know in your life. Your mom and I are the responsible adults in your life. Here's a fun thing. You ready? Because you do this with me. Ignore it.
12: Yeah.
13: Walk away from it. It's extremely empowering just to go, you got to pretend like I never even got this text.
12: Yeah.
13: And then just and say delete and
12: report spam.
13: Report spam and delete. And then you never see it again. You never hear of it again. Yeah, you'll get the next one and you're empowered to go erase. And you know what? If it's someone who's real, they will get a hold of us.
12: Yes,
13: we
12: that's
13: will,
12: right.
13: And you know who they're going to get a hold of? Mom and dad, because guess who can pay for things? Not 17-year-olds. Moms and dads.
12: Although for those victims, 17 and younger, in the state of Utah, they lose money at six times the national
13: average. I'm saying if it's a real thing. Now, then you start to get into the category, if it's in a category where kids are getting blackmailed, right?
12: Yeah.
13: Hey, we see your online activity, and it scares the crud out of these kids, and they get freaked out. Remember, that was a huge move to be like, hey, this is the blah, blah, blah. We see your online activity. And you're like, that's a hilarious scam. But there are kids who get freaked out. There are older people who get freaked out and they're like, oh my goodness. Or the ones that get then there's the AI stuff.
12: Yeah.
13: That is also its own level. And so you got to be careful with that.
12: It is. It's just so frustrating. It is so frustrating because so often we know who these scammers are. We know the countries in which they operate. But it's like we're suddenly so impotent. You know, there's really nothing we could do, I guess. Well, they're all the way over in India. I'm sorry. Do we not have a trade relationship with India? Didn't we just go through all of this? We couldn't have brought this up and said, hey, our people are getting scammed by these organizations in India. Let's talk about this.
13: All right.
12: Why didn't we bring it up?
13: I don't know. Let's take a break. When we come back, you want to talk about these? I want to talk about the phones. I want to talk about the whether or not your kids ended up having a... I was under the impression that the phones were going to be put in a massive safe inside of the high school and or junior high in my neighborhood, and that safe wouldn't be open until the end of the day. It's going a little bit differently, but how the new law of your bell-to-bell not having your phone in schools is working out, we're going to take your text. How is your school handling the no phones at school? Like, what's their policy? How are they doing it? I've got the way that I kind of asked my kids this week, like, how's your school handling this? 57500 is the text number. We're also going to take your text messages on your first world problems. Come right back here. It's KSL Brightside.

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13: Stolen Voices of Dole Valley, a gripping new 9-part investigative podcast about a serial killer you've probably never heard of, Warren Forrest, a sadistic predator who prowled the Pacific Northwest in the early 70s. He hid behind the deeds of Ted Bundy, and he's only been convicted of 2 murders, but is suspected of many more. Since the release of Stolen Voices of Dole Valley, a witness identified in the podcast could lead investigators to the remains of Jamie Grissom.
14: He ran into the woods. He said he stumbled. As he fell down, he looks up and sees the body of a young woman.
13: And now the FBI is testing forensic evidence that had been collecting dust for decades. This cold case is now red hot. Binge the entire season of Stolen Voices of Dole Valley right now, wherever you get your podcasts. And make sure to hit that subscribe button so you don't miss out on the latest breaking news.
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17: All right, welcome back to KSL Brightside. I'm Ethan Millard here with Alex Keery, and we want to let you know that we have a reporter on the scene of that police action out in Taylorsville. They say it's an active SWAT scene, so they're asking people to steer clear of that, and it is... I keep setting aside the address right
18: like
17: as I need
18: 59th
17: to,
18: South and 38th West.
17: Yeah, yes, ish. Right around in there, yeah. And it's just on the other side of the new highway out there, and in a neighborhood right there. So you know they've asked the neighborhood to kind of shelter in place and hang out, and we don't have any more information than that other than we know it's a SWAT activity, and hopefully we'll have some clarification, and hopefully they'll have a resolution to whatever's happening. But Alex, I found out just today. That among the America 250 celebrations, and there have been some weird ones, and there have been some cool ones, but this one is a cool one. It's a Grand Prix race in Washington, D.C. It's an IndyCar race, the D.C. Grand Prix, and it's basically around the mall. And so it runs up Pennsylvania Avenue towards the Capitol building. It hangs right at the Capitol Reflecting Pool, which is where the Grant Memorial is. And then it cuts over, it goes around behind the Air and Space Museum, and then it cuts back across the mall by the Art Museum, Museum of Natural History, and then around the archives and back up Pennsylvania Avenue. And I'm looking at a map right now. I'm looking at Google Maps in Washington, D.C., and basically the whole central area of D.C. is just every street is closed.
18: Oh yeah,
17: they're all closed.
18: Well, they're showing it.
17: Look at this, Alex. Look at this. Everything shut down.
18: So I mean, that it is.
17: But it's a free race, so you can go and you can watch it.
18: Oh, see now that tickets. Now that part
17: that is neat.
18: Now that part is where you can't get away with that with F1. F1 is $1,000 to walk through the door.
17: I love
18: standing room only.
17: I love these races that run through cities. I think it's so cool, and I wish we had one in Salt Lake. I think Salt Lake would be a great city to have a
18: race.
17: Where
18: do you think we could run a race through downtown Salt Lake? Like a nice,
17: anywhere.
18: Like a 6-mile course. You know what I mean? I guess we could just do like the usual suspects down State Street.
17: Well, I mean, State Street would be obvious.
18: Down State Street, take a ride at Liberty Park. Same stuff.
17: But this is our city. I don't know where else they go.
18: And this is why I've said from the beginning, we've got to move this thing to Lehigh.
17: To scenic Lehigh. Historic Lehigh.
18: To historic Lehigh.
17: Yeah.
18: Okay. That or Draper. You know that those are the only two places we can do this.
17: I just love these. When the races are in cities, it's extremely cool. And I love that it's free because you're right. Some of these races just get so. And I was so annoyed in Las Vegas when they started doing that.
18: The Vegas Grand Prix?
17: And they started boarding up because, you know, they have to keep some public access. And
18: yeah.
17: They board everything up so you can't see it.
18: They board the bridges over so you can't even see
17: it's
18: like
17: so
18: that. Yeah, yeah.
17: It's so lame.
18: No, and I get it and they go, oh, no, it's for safety. And you go, no, it's not.
17: Yeah, I'm sure.
18: No, it's not. So that you can't. Oh, you didn't pay a gajillion dollars. You can't see that Ferrari drive by then. Sorry.
17: On the public street that you did pay for.
18: That's. I went to the first one. I went to when they first had the inaugural Vegas Grand Prix down there, or at least the newer edition of it that they had down there. I went to that one in 23 as a member of the media, and so it was like it was really fun to watch the whole thing break down. By the end of the weekend, I was absolutely just, it was so tiring because you think you walk around Vegas a lot, like around, just walking around regular Vegas.
17: Mm-hmm.
18: You really walk around Vegas for the F1 race because you're having to get around where all those closed roads are. And you're not staying, by the way, you're not staying at the Bellagio.
17: No, you know what I mean? No. Yeah.
18: You're staying way off the strip because anywhere near
17: where
18: you could almost partway see the track was going for a kajillion free.
17: Yeah, you're
18: dollars.
17: Staying in Henderson is where you're staying.
18: I'm at an Airbnb.
17: Or just Mesquite.
18: I'm at an Airbnb in the Red Rocks area of Las Vegas.
17: We got a text from Dave. He says there's a Salt Lake Marathon and Deseret News Marathon that are downtown.
18: No, for sure.
17: This is what I'm saying, though. These are great, great places. To have these kinds of events,
18: I think it'd be cool. I would love an IndyCar race.
17: In fact, do you remember the Utah? What's that bike race that they had here in Utah?
18: The Lotus
17: Tour of Utah. No, the Tour of Utah.
18: Yeah.
17: And one of the days was always a circuit race.
18: We'd go
17: downtown.
18: Up and watch it. We'd always go up and watch where they turn that corner.
17: So amazing.
18: Because they were going 60 miles an hour or
17: and,
18: whatever down
17: and it was a
18: down
17: circuit,
18: the street.
17: So they looped through several times.
18: and we'd see, and they're getting chased by their Subarus, mm-hmm. And we'd be like, oh, here they come. And you're going, how are they not sliding out from underneath themselves and crashing into the Maverick over here on North Temple?
17: Look, if you know who could possibly get us a cool race in downtown Salt Lake, would you let them know that Alex and I are in?
18: Yeah, we'll go to it. We're not going to participate in it.
17: Well, I mean, you know, we can't put KSL on the hook for it. That's not our it's not our company.
18: Tentatively.
17: But we would be willing to strongly recommend.
18: We'd
17: be willing to, you know, present it
18: pitch
17: to our higher ups, mm-hmm. and say, hey, we ought to do this. Yeah. We'd be willing to do that.
18: All right. Millard, real quick before we get out to the break. Should we do this dang cell phone thing? We keep teasing it and then we keep not doing it.
17: We can't now. I mean, we got the break. We got news in a minute.
18: Caitlin, come on. You mean move on like we should just ignore it because now... okay. We should still do it later. Okay.
17: Okay.
18: I agree. Hey, everybody.
17: We should set it up. So,
18: you did. Well, now, hold on. You text your daughter, too. Did she ever respond back to you?
17: Yeah, she did. So, so
18: obviously, they have their phones in school if she's texting back to you.
17: Well, they do have some. So, you know, we have a bell-to-bell cell phone ban statewide. Every school is kind of doing it slightly differently. At my daughter's school, I learned that... in every class, at the beginning of every class, they have to put their phones into this pouch and then retrieve them at the end of class. So she does have access to her phone at times during the day, but during the class period, phones are out of your hands into a separate place. How are they doing it at your kid's school? Text us at 57500. I'm interested to know what schools are interpreting this in the most rigid possible way, because I have heard that there are schools in Utah that are requiring their kids to drop their cell phones off when they arrive at school. And then they don't see him again until they leave.
18: Tell me how strict it is at your school. Tell us what it is they're doing at your school district. I'll tell you what our kids told me, because I was like, hey, what are they doing to make sure you guys don't have your phones? Because I'm excited about them not having their phones at school.
17: I think it's great.
18: So we'll come back and talk about that. But Ethan, this time we're really going to talk about it.
17: Pinky promise.
18: You bringing up races and things like that after this. So stay with us on KSL News Radio.
19: From ABC News, I'm Dave Patton. An investigation is now underway after a small Cessna plane crashed near a remote military radar site in Alaska. Officials say there are no survivors. NTSB Alaska Regional Chief Clint Johnson said the aircraft missed its initial approach amid foggy conditions Thursday around noon and crashed on the second landing attempt.
20: The pilots in this case were navigating solely by instruments. Weather conditions would not allow them to actually visually see the ground.
19: As reservoir levels sink lower in Lake Mead and Lake Powell, the Department of the Interior ordering steep cuts to the amount of Colorado River water that will be delivered to California, Nevada, and Arizona, the river facing years of drought. An honor bestowed, an honor taken away. Word that President Trump could possibly rename an aircraft carrier after himself, after he himself several years ago announced it would be named after Doris Miller, a Black World War II hero.
21: Sources telling ABC News Navy officials are now weighing removing Miller's name from the ship and instead considering naming it for President Trump.
22: It's like almost like a stab in the heart for me.
21: Miller's great niece said it would send a message to all Black service members.
22: To give it and then take it away, and it kind of make you wonder, like, are we good enough? Are we equal?
21: No U.S. Navy vessel has ever been named for a sitting president.
19: Amid growing American concerns about the cost of living, President Trump says he'll temporarily waive a tariff on imported beef for 90 days. Not going to work, says National Cattlemen's Beef Association head lobbyist Ethan Lane. He says ground beef imports doubled last year without lowering prices.
23: That was done in an effort to lower prices for consumers. And if you look at the marketplace, what we know is that didn't happen.
19: At least 55 people have fallen ill across 15 states in a salmonella and E. coli outbreak linked to alfalfa sprouts. 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
2: It's 9:03 at KSL News Radio. I'm Spencer Mahan. KSL's top local story this half hour. Governor Cox has unveiled a 10-year plan for how to better support the aging population. Director of Aging and Adult Services, Nels Holmgren, spoke a little bit about the goals of this plan.
3: One of the things that the governor mentioned today is developing an Utah Elder Fraud Response Network. Fraud is really an important issue. And one of the tricky things about it is in many cases, the bad actors that are perpetrating fraud, particularly against older people, are not in the state. So working with agencies to develop a network that can respond to fraud.
2: The governor announced that plan at this year's Utah Centenarian Celebration. 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Another arrest has been made in the multi-$1,000 pickpocketing ring that visited Utah. KSL News Radio's Cameron Elliott has the story.
4: This is the third arrest connected to a string of 2024 thefts. They've spanned the width of the United States, with the accused thieves said to have nicked wallets in California, Utah, and Wisconsin. The St. George News says the MO was all the same: take the cash and cards and start spending before the cardholder even knew they were gone. One suspect was already in custody and had been deported, and one is now being extradited to Washington County to face criminal charges.
2: The third suspect in that remains at large. 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On your major highways, you're looking really good. On your secondary arterials, also looking pretty good. You are seeing some slowing in the Harriman area by Harriman Town Center on the South Mountain View corridor, but that's really the only spot. Taking a look at your KSL weather. Upper 90s tomorrow, mid-90s on Sunday, and mid-90s all next week. It's mostly cloudy and 84 outside of Broadcast House. 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
17: I think we've reached the point where our knees can now predict the weather.
32: And Alex Curie.
18: Yeah, mine say 40% chance of rain, 20% chance of surgery.
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17: Okay, welcome back. This is KSL Brightside. I'm Ethan Miller here with Alex Curie. And this year, this school year, I think now at this point, after yesterday, everyone's at school now, right? Or I mean after Wednesday. But after this weekend.
18: That's a good point.
17: Everyone's at school now.
18: Davis County, which is where we're at, started up yesterday, officially.
17: Yeah, so it was yesterday for you
18: yesterday
17: guys?
18: Yesterday was officially yesterday, yes.
17: So I think everyone's at school now.
18: Tell us if you're not.
17: I think, Alex, you people.
18: There's no way that you people
17: were the ones who couldn't get into the classroom.
18: There's no way that Davis County was the last one in, right? No, No. I think Salt Lake is actually not in yet.
17: Really?
18: Yeah.
17: Oh, geez. Well, anyway, for those of you that are going to school, you're going to find a new set of rules regarding your cell phones. The state of Utah enacted what they're calling a bell-to-bell phone ban. And that is to get a little bit of control over how much these devices are used.
18: It started up this week. Yeah, Salt Lake City started up this week.
17: A little bit of control over to how these devices are used. And we are hearing that. So our understanding is that the state put in kind of a base set of recommendations and rules, and then individual districts can have a little bit of leeway on exactly how they work this. But it's designed. It seems to be the point is to get the phones out of the kids' hands when they should be in class. So my own daughter, I heard from my daughter, and she said that what they're doing at her school, she's in high school, she's a junior, is when you get into the classroom, you have to put your phone into a pouch, then you get it back at the end of class. So,
18: yeah.
17: So the kids at my daughter's school have access to their phones, apparently, lunchtime in between class, things like
18: this
17: that.
18: This is what we...
17: Do you think that's enough? Do you think that's good enough?
18: You know, I don't... Okay, for my peace of mind, and just for my... I would love to say the hypocrite in me goes like this, because I will text my kids all the time during the day and go, hey man, what time is your thing today?
17: Why aren't you texting me back?
18: What time is your thing today? Because I assume that they see it. And then I'm all, put your phone down.
17: Ago. Don't ignore
18: hey,
17: me.
18: Hey, put your phone down. Hey, will you text me back? And so there's that part. And so my kids yesterday, I go, my daughter was insistent that at the beginning, they were like, yeah, they're going to take it away and put it in this, like, this little pouch, and then you're not going to see it the rest of the day. And that was the same rumor that you had heard too. But yeah, so far it's only been that they put them basically at the front of the classroom and go, anyway, pick it up at the end of the class. Now, to me, that seems like, and when you say bell to bell, it's like bell to bell inside of the time frame that you're inside the classroom.
17: You know, this could be a fun mixer event. So at the end, so you put them all into a bucket,
18: everybody
17: mix them around.
18: Everybody takes somebody else's phone home.
17: And then you got to, but you take someone else's phone, then you got to figure out whose it is. And so that forces you to meet new people. We got a text. Ogden started today. Riverdale starts Monday. So we're still in this first day of school mode here for another little bit. Here's someone else. Ross texts in. Weber and Ogden district start Monday.
18: Okay. So there. So when they say, this one says, I'm conflicted on the cell phone ban in schools. In one way, I love it. But also, I think back to why prohibition didn't work. It was great. It would teach our kids the why between having a cell phone during class and why it's not a good idea. Then it causes problems that disciplinary action comes into play. So basically we're teaching kids with banning. What are we teaching kids with banning cell phones? Not much, but we need to teach them the lifelong skills on how to control their phone and not letting it control them. And there's that. But then there's also the part where they go, hey, while they're doing that part of learning how to control themselves, we actually need them to do the learning part. So, and that's why they said it needs to take over. Yeah. Like, we're going to take the phones away. And we can deal with people having the anxiety of not having the phone in their hand, but I need them engaged in class.
17: So I think this texture overall is correct. I think you're right. Kids do need to understand the why, right? They need to have the skill of using the cell phone as a tool and not as a crutch, not letting it control them, which is what the rest of us have failed to do. We have this hope that we can somehow teach our kids to do that. But I think you're right. They do have to learn that. I'm also fine, though, with separating these issues. I'm also fine with saying, yes, kids need to learn that skill. And also, we're not letting these cell phones in the classroom because this time has to be set apart for learning and we're just not going to deal with that. I'm fine separating those two things. In my mind, I think we can do it. I think we're right to do it. And I honestly love that we've started, taking this a little bit seriously. And I would even support my daughter's school. If they wanted to do the thing where they take the cell phone at they drop the cell phone off at the beginning of the day and don't pick it up till the end, I would support that as well. Now there are some exceptions. You are permitted to keep custody of your phone. Students are permitted to keep custody of their phone for documented medical necessities, immediate health or safety emergencies, and other authorized special student accommodations. I kind of feel like this is where I've landed. When it comes to cell phones and social media and things like that with teens, I'm not sure that there is a point at which I would say this is too far. We've gone too far. I am ready to ban the heck out of all this stuff. I really honestly.
18: Yeah, I was going to say, I think I thought that at the very beginning of all this, I'm surprised it took you this long to go, you know what? Yes, ban it all. Because you have turned into the most, you're not a Luddite. You are anti, you're anti these phones basically being the most important thing in our lives, you know, which I think position. Is true too.
17: You know my position.
18: Yes.
17: Total social media ban for everyone under 18. Mm-hmm. That's what I want.
18: Got it.
17: No, none of this. If your parent signs off, it's okay. No, none of that. None of that. And I think it's appropriate to do this something similar in schools where you say, you know what, when you're at school, you don't have a cell phone. This is just how it is. And if there's an emergency, they can call the office. And if you have an emergency, you can come to the office and we'll help you get this handled.
18: Right.
17: Right. I think that is completely appropriate. So my hope is that my daughter's school next year will take it one step farther. Right now, they're letting kids have their phone between classes and during lunch, things like that. My hope is that next year my daughter's school will go one step further and just say, you know what, drop it off here on your way into school. You can have it when you leave. And at that point, I'll just tell my daughter, hey, why don't you just leave your cell phone at home? Wouldn't that be amazing?
18: Yeah.
17: Wouldn't that be amazing for your child to go for several hours a day and their cell phone is not even in the same building as they are?
18: But see, I'm okay with them sending a text between periods. You know what I mean? I'm okay with this. I'm okay with them making a phone call to me at lunch, you know? So to me, this feels okay. And it also feels like probably a better compromise, at least for now. I will say that I have my oldest daughter is like a super student, right? She does really, really well in school. Mm-hmm. The only time she's ever been in any kind of hot water ever in school was the times that she's been busted with the phone in her hand.
17: Yeah.
18: And there are two things there, not just the breaking the rule part, but because she definitely is like doing like that. I'm going to do my own thing. The teacher told me to do this, but I'm going to do it. And so I'm like, hey, you're not above this. You don't need it. And by the way, all the people that you're texting are right there inside the same school that you're in.
17: Yeah, that's right.
18: So you need to stop. Like,
17: we got another text here. This text says, I work at a junior high. For a couple of years, the principal wanted the students to have free rein with their phones. It did not work, and teachers were not affected because of it. No surprise. The last 2 years, they get to use their phones between classes and at lunch. They have to be put away when they're in the classroom. When I came back to school this year, I thought it was going to be bell to bell, and I was really excited about it. But turns out we're just doing the same thing as the last 2 years. Some teachers are lenient with it, and it doesn't help the whole. So this is interesting, and I kind of see what this guy's saying, or maybe it's a woman. I kind of see what they're saying, for some schools, this is not a change of policy, but I want to note the last line here in their text. Some teachers are lenient with it and it doesn't help.
18: And
17: I bet that's going to happen a lot.
18: And now I think that they're not going to be allowed to be lenient though. That's the whole point, is they're not going to, like, they're going to go, hey, Mike, we passed a state law here and you need to stop being like the cool teacher who's like, I let my kids text in class. That's what's cool about me. Because my kids' favorite teachers would now immediately be the guy who lets them text during class.
17: Yeah.
18: I let you have your phones. You know why? Because I think you
17: Because I trust you.
18: You shouldn't be held down by the man.
17: I want to be your friend.
18: See? And then I already hate that guy.
17: Mm-hmm.
18: Get him out of here. I don't want that.
17: No, I don't want you to be my daughter's friend.
18: No. I need... It's just like I'm not my kid's friend either.
17: No.
18: Like there's a specific role, and that's not it. All right, let's take a break.
17: I don't even like that we have to talk about this stuff.
18: 57500 is the text number. You can text in and give us an idea of what they're doing at your school and if it's working, or if you're as a parent, you hate this idea. Stay with us. More to go. We've got tons around the corner. When we return, we're going to talk a little bit about, we'll take some more of your texts on the cell phone bans, and we'll figure out what kind of deal this is. But also, I want to get to you about this, the idea of how much it's going to cost you to go to your favorite college football team's games this year here in the state of Utah. Dennis Romboy, I think, did a story in the Deseret News, and we're going to talk a little bit about what those costs are going to do when they're going to hit your pocket and how crazy it is compared to what it used to be. Stay right here with us. It's KSL News Radio.
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17: All right, welcome back. This is KSL Brightside. I'm Ethan Miller here with Alex Keery. And I think we need to pause briefly and just hit a couple of these text messages, because we've been talking about the bell-to-bell cell phone ban in Utah schools, and I'm a huge fan of it. I love the whole idea. Every school appears to be kind of interpreting it slightly differently. We've talked about that, but we just got some really super interesting comments via text, and we shared one with you from someone who works at a school in Saratoga. This texter says students will always try to take advantage of it. One teacher mentioned it was like they were trying to lay eggs because they would find their phones under their bottoms and be sitting on their phones to hide them. How funny that is.
0: I've never had a cell phone. You don't need to take mine away because my family doesn't believe in them. It's fine.
17: Let's see here. There's a junior high in Alpine School District that uses Yonder pouches. The kids lock their phone in pouches first thing in their first class of the day, and they keep the pouch with them the whole day. You can't unlock the pouch until the end of the day.
0: Right, except for I had, and so those, the Yonder pouches are interesting because you can go on Amazon, you can already find the Yonder pouch, like, universal key. Ethan, that's where they've gotten. The kids are already buying the universal keys off of Amazon for the Yonder pouches.
17: You know what that should do? That should be automatic suspension.
0: Straight to jail.
17: You know, it's like bringing a knife to school.
0: It's the same. Is that a Yonder pouch key? Yeah, you're expelled. You're expelled.
17: We got no tolerance policy. Zero tolerance policy for knives, for weapons, and for keys.
0: Yeah, the Yonder pouch master
17: key. Now, this one is super interesting, okay? I'm a paraprofessional at an elementary school in Alpine School District. My daughter's an eighth grader. At our school and my daughter's school, there's a no phone policy from bell to bell. So far, I've seen the students are not as concerned with what is going on their phones. And
0: because they can't be.
17: Yeah, and they are paying more attention to the teacher.
0: Look at that.
17: At the junior high, they have a phone pouch that has a magnet lock, and the first teacher watches the phone go in the pouch and gets it locked, and the last teacher of the day unlocks the pouch, the student gets their phone back. Some students have opted to not bring their phone at all to school. Smart. My daughter doesn't have a phone yet, so it doesn't concern her. But I thought it was interesting because this person is saying she's in the classrooms and, well, this could be a man too. I shouldn't assume the gender here, but this individual is saying that they are seeing that students are thinking less about their phones and they are paying more attention to the teacher. And that is exactly what this was designed to do. And I love it. I love that it seems to be working. Let's see. It's a bit comical. This is another text. It's a bit comical. The parents could solve this by parenting. The phone stays home, but they want the school to be the bad guy. It's doomed to fail. Everyone is afraid of kids. Well, there is that. The kids, like when you look at all the kids together, it can be a little bit intimidating for sure. But
0: Yonder pouch opener on Amazon, by the way. $12.99, and you deliver it overnight.
17: This person doesn't agree with the ban.
0: Why not?
17: They say this: parents need to fight fire with fire. Start calling the office and teachers with inane questions like, "What time is the band concert? When does practice end?" Etc. Once admins and teachers have more work to do, their tune will change. That's actually a funny thought. That idea.
0: Hey, you get the vice principal's cell phone number, and you start texting him. What time can I bring lunch? Well, who is this? Oh, sorry. This is for my son, Mike. I just need to know where I should put his lunch.
17: What type
0: just
17: of...
0: Ask him, get back to me, ask him what he wants, and then get back to me. And then he goes, he wants Chick-fil-A. And then I go, oh, real quick, ask him where I should drop it off.
17: Or ranch or barbecue.
0: They want to know if it's barbecue or ranch.
17: Here's another text. Those lenient teachers ruin it for the rest of the other teachers.
0: Yeah, I could see that.
17: I'm a retired junior high teacher. I retired 3 years ago. My last few years, phones were the bane of my existence. They were a nightmare. Kids were pushing the limits to the point it affected everyone. Then you would care, so-and-so doesn't make us. Oh, then you would hear, so-and-so doesn't make us. So they'd pit the teachers against each other.
0: Oh, yeah.
17: Yeah. I subbed a little after I retired, and high schools were the worst. So honestly, I'm hopeful. I'm hopeful that that this bell-to-bell cell phone ban is going to yield really good results for schools. I'm hopeful for that. But that's, you know, like I said, that's just me. I've become a grumpy old man. I honestly, Alex, I think 10 years ago, I would not have taken this position.
0: How much on like a scale of anxiety of 1 to 10 anxiety wise with the phone is your daughter?
17: She's actually okay. So she and I have kind of reached this weird space where I have downtime on her phone pretty much 24 hours a day. So there's very little that she can do on her phone, and that has been helpful.
0: Have you done the thing that we do at our house, which is have the phones next to your bed? We have our kids put their phones next to our bed at night.
17: We don't go that far, but
0: can I tell you another way that kids have gamed the system at my house that we found out about?
17: Yeah, how?
0: So I told you about how I found a rogue phone in the home.
17: Yes.
0: Right.
17: Did you find out whose it was?
0: No, I knew.
17: You knew whose it was?
0: Well, no, it was like, it was his old phone that had broken.
17: Mm-hmm.
0: And it was definitely like, cause his old phone, the screen here was just obliterated. Okay. But it was still semi-functional. because it was an obliterated screen and like you couldn't even half the time, you couldn't even like get stuff to work on it. Now he'd gotten pretty good about getting stuff to work on it, but it was still annoying. It was also like shards of glass kind of.
17: Yeah. Yeah.
0: But when the new phone came and he transferred it over and everything, we just thought, oh, done with that phone. And he kept it.
17: Yeah.
0: And he was still kind of limping along. And that was the thing he limped along with when he would go to bed.
17: Yeah.
0: So there's that. What we found out was the kids were using their, gosh, I feel like such a fool. Millard, look at, but I'm telling you all these things so you can learn too.
17: I want to hear it.
0: Does your daughter have the AirPods?
17: Oh, she doesn't, actually. She does not. Yeah, she's been complaining for that. That has been her gift request for some time.
0: Okay, so just be aware that the AirPods are functional to where if it's within the Bluetooth range, which it isn't when they're in their rooms compared to our room, they're still able to send voice to text.
17: Oh, goodness.
0: And also, like, I had my daughter who was listening to her books on tape while she was, like, the phone was up in the room. She's just, like, double tap on the old thing and be like, listen to the thing.
17: Oh, my goodness.
0: Yeah, so you can, they can send messages. They can have, and guess what? Siri's reading the messages back to them, all that. And it's just, and so now you have to be like, give me your phone, give me your AirPods.
17: You're just getting flanked every You got nothing. You got nothing.
0: Well, you tell me. Are my kids just, because this is the stuff that their friends share with them. Dude, get your AirPods.
17: Yeah, all the strategies.
0: And we can still text back and forth.
17: Dude, you're fighting the Rebel Alliance.
0: Or we can, we can still have phone calls. They're even having phone calls.
17: Yeah.
0: Because I would be sitting next to my, at night sometimes you'd be sitting next to, and I'm a light sleeper. My wife is like out immediately.
17: Yeah.
0: I'd be a light sleeper and then like I'd hear this on the phone.

0: You bet, kid. I'm so proud of you.
1: Just immediately start up again. So I think we're all getting fooled. Mm-hmm. I think we're all getting, you know, the kids have a system and they will tell each other, hey man, you're dumb parents. You know how to get past their stuff. Here's how we do it. Boom. This.
0: Yeah.
1: So I'm not real happy with how it works out, but the kids are still finding ways to fool us. Okay. I told you I wanted to talk about how much it's going to cost you to go to college football games this year, here, at least here in the state of Utah. I've got some numbers to run past you.
0: Okay.
1: This is before you start buying the Cougar Tails. This is before you start getting your drinks up at the University of Utah. This is before you even start to park or whatever it is. So we'll come back. We'll talk about that. Stay with us. More to go. It's KSL Brightside.
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3: ABC News, I'm Dave Becker. An investigation is now underway after a small Cessna plane crashed near a remote military radar site in Alaska. 8 on board, no survivors. NTSB Alaska Regional Chief Clint Johnson says the aircraft missed its initial approach amid foggy conditions Thursday around noon and crashed on the second landing attempt.
4: The pilots in this case were navigating solely by instruments. Weather conditions would not allow them to actually visually see the ground.
3: As reservoir levels sink lower in Lake Mead and Lake Powell, the Department of the Interior ordering steep cuts to the amount of Colorado River water that will be delivered to California, Nevada, and Arizona. Amid growing American concerns about the cost of living, President Trump says he'll temporarily waive a tariff on imported beef for 90 days. 9 hurt Friday night after a swing ride malfunction at Wilson County, Tennessee State Fair. Officials say most of the injuries involved legs and the hurt expected to recover. This is ABC News.
5: It's 9:31 at KSL News Radio. I'm Spencer Mahan. KSL's top local story this half hour. Utah's wildfire season is shaping up to be the most expensive on record. Fire officials say they're projecting a $300 million price tag, with $45 million being paid out by the state and the rest coming from the feds. And this doesn't even cover most of the recovery efforts. Officials say they have enough in the state's wildfire fund for this year, but these types of costs may not be sustainable if we have to continue bad wildfire seasons like this in the future. A new report from the Kempsey Gardner Policy Institute shows that tourism in Utah generated $13.7 billion last year, a new state record.
6: Utah performed well, especially considering the federal government shutdown and some of these challenges. Utah still remains strong and stable.
5: Senior tourism analyst Jennifer Lever says billions of dollars in visitor spending generated over, or supported rather, over 167,000 tourism-related jobs and generated $1.6 billion in tax revenue. But the historic winter of little snow made for a decline in ski days, down 26.5% from last year. Traffic and weather together brought to you by UCCU. Auto loan rates as low as 4.74% APR. Looking pretty good on your major interstates. Just one spot that I want to focus on, and it's due to construction just past State Street on I-80. This is when you're heading towards the I-15 flyover. That's the only trouble spot that I'm seeing. Other than that, you're all good. Taking a look at your KSL weather, upper 90s tomorrow, mid-90s Sunday, and mid-90s all next week. Right now, it's mostly cloudy and 81 degrees outside the Triad Center. I'm Spencer Mahan, KSL News Radio, 102.7 FM, 1160 AM, and KSLNewsRadio.com, Utah's news, traffic, and weather station.
7: This is Derek Miller of the Utah Chamber with your Utah Business Report. The organizing committee for the 2034 Olympic and Paralympic Winter Games has announced its Utah 2034 Education Committee. 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The Education Committee will also oversee a statewide strategy that uses the excitement and values of the Olympic and Paralympic movement to support student literacy, improve school attendance, and track measurable student outcomes. To learn more,

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10: Okay, welcome back. You're listening to KSL Brightside. I'm Ethan Miller here with Alex Curie. We sure do appreciate you tuning in. Some disappointing news for football fans. Notre Dame is coming to Provo to BYU in October. And if you want to buy a ticket and you are not an existing season ticket holder, your ticket is going to cost you at a minimum somewhere around $600.
12: Yeah. And the reality is actually, it's going to be, it's actually tough to find. This is crazy, but it's actually tough to find a $600 ticket right now in the stadium. It's more along the lines of $700, $750 for some of the cheaper sections.
10: Jeez. Have you decided what you're going to do?
12: So we have season tickets, and I'm trying to convince my kids that you do not want to go to this Notre Dame BYU game. The thing is they know that Notre Dame doesn't come around very often.
10: Yeah.
12: And Notre Dame at that point, coming around October, 17th, something like that, when that happens, you could potentially have a top 5, top 10 matchup between those two teams. And if that's the case, then you're talking about an even more expensive ticket. What's crazy is I've never in my life, think about how wild this sounds. To get into a BYU football game, it's going to cost you at least $600.
10: Yeah.
12: Like, go back in time and tell somebody that 10 years ago and they'd go, that's ridiculous. No one will ever go to it. But a couple things have happened.
10: Number one, they're winning football.
12: They're winning,
10: games.
12: But the insanity of ticket pricing in sports has gotten. The consumer has allowed corporate, and this isn't me like making some statement. What I'm saying is that corporate dollars have pushed all of these prices up so far, and it's made it to where the average person to go is also having to compete with corporate dollars going to these games.
10: Yeah.
12: And so you're talking about the increase of prices, and the reason that these prices have increased is because all of these teams are like, hey, we're having to pay players now. We're increasing the prices of everything.
10: Yeah.
12: Everything is going up. All the dollars are going up. And if it's not paying the players, it's trying to bring in revenue to a sports program, which is, I mean, it's by far the biggest expense that the schools have now. And so you have these crazy amounts of money that are going out. But an average ticket at BYU is expensive this year. Going to the Notre Dame game is one thing. Going to any of the games is going to cost you on average like $300
10: per seat.
12: Between, you know, you can get some at the with these games that don't, you know, quote unquote don't matter, that are like a non-conference home game against not a very high profile team, which there aren't very many of those games, but I would imagine that I think this first game that they're taking on Utah Tech or Southern Utah, one of those, you're still not getting in the building for less than $150
10: yeah,
12: per ticket. And that is an insane proposition. We could make back our entire year of season tickets and like times like one and a half, 150% of our season tickets,
10: the price
12: on
10: you
12: the
10: paid.
12: Entire year in that Notre Dame game.
10: You're kidding.
12: No.
10: Is it that much more?
12: It's that much more. 150%, almost 200%
10: of what you paid for the whole season.
12: Yeah.
10: Well, obviously you do that.
12: That's what I thought.
10: That's what I'm trying.
12: But my kids are like insistent that they want to go to the Notre Dame game, and I didn't buy the tickets for them to not go to games, and I didn't do it as an investment, like from a money standpoint. But it's hard to pass up $700. I know it's hard to pass up $700. We're far away. We're in like one of the not sexy sections of the stadium.
10: Mm-hmm.
12: You know what I mean? Like
10: you're
12: kind
10: of
12: far
10: one of
12: away.
10: The frumpy sections.
12: Frumpy corner. Sun is in our face. All of it.
10: Yeah.
12: Okay?
10: Yeah.
12: And high up. High up corner, sun is in your face, $700.
10: Yeah.
12: So tickets, there are some tickets to that game that are going for $2,000 a piece. The BYU Utah game, you can't get into Rice Eccles Stadium, you can't walk into the stadium for less than $350 to $400. For BYU Utah.
10: Do you think so? Speaking of Notre Dame and BYU specifically, because that seems to be the most expensive game on both schedules so far. Is this going to change? Will this change the makeup of the stadium, do you think? I mean, is this going to open up these, you know, sections to Notre Dame fans? Like, are Notre Dame fans going to be the ones that are coming in and buying your tickets sell them?
12: So all these schools have to deal with this. All these schools have to deal with this where they go, hey, don't, and they'll come out and they'll go, don't sell your tickets to those freaking BYU fans. They'll tell it because BYU fans travel notoriously well. Or they're already implanted
10: they're already there
12: and they think that
10: there.
12: They travel well. And I'm like, no, they live there.
10: Yeah.
12: They're residents of Raleigh, you know, like yeah. And so when they go, BYU travels well, I'm always like, they live in your town and they're ready to buy your tickets, by the way.
10: Yeah.
12: And they will pay top dollar for it. And so the cities have to come out and say, don't sell your tickets to the Mormons, man. And they'll do it. And they'll say, don't do it. And so I would assume the same type of thing is going to happen with a team like Notre Dame, who has a built-in fan base kind of everywhere. It's like Yankees fans. They're kind of everywhere. They're not traveling from South Bend. They're everywhere.
10: My brother loves Notre Dame, and if they weren't playing BYU, he would be all over it. Yeah, but
12: brother's got tickets to the game. He's gonna.
10: He has season tickets. But I'm just saying, you're right about Notre Dame because he loves BYU, and then he loves Notre Dame, and so you're right. There are Notre Dame fans built in everywhere.
12: Okay, this one gives me. So I'm interested to see how this works too. It says you can buy BYU Utah Tech tickets for around $60 a piece. I don't know. I for some reason on the SeatGeek because I think SeatGeek is there. Like their partner or whatever. And last time I checked, maybe you can get $60 ones. I hope that you can. But yeah, so I'm looking right now. I'm going to look at just in the section where my tickets are. And I'll say because we have a lot of tickets too. And so I'm looking in this section where ours are. Ethan, there are a set right by us that are going for $800 a piece, $810 a piece.
10: For Notre Dame?
12: In my section.
10: So why don't you just sell all your tickets to every game?
12: Listen,
10: this is what you got to do.
12: My wife is the one who goes, stop. It's a fun thing. The kids are going to go to. Come on.
10: This is what you got to do. All right. Sell your tickets. Take 1 year. Take this year. Okay.
12: Okay.
10: Because big hype. Mm-hmm. Big hype. Right.
12: Big hype.
10: So take this year, sell out your tickets, and then you can finally take your kids to Disneyland for once in their lives. I mean, get your kids out of town, man.
12: My older kids have no idea. Here's what it says. This one's from Martin. Martin says, I'm a big Cougar fan. Love that they're in the Big 12 and being successful. But ticket prices, even for a single ticket to a Utah Tech game is over $100. And that's what I said too. I think it's about the same. And I'm looking right now online. Now, if you go and find them on KSL.com, this person who said, like, if KSL Classifieds, I know a neighbor who got scammed last year on some higher price tickets.
10: Really?
12: Right now, the cheapest ones you can find for Utah Tech and BYU are $97. So you're talking $100. Just for the cheapest ones. That's not, like I said, those aren't the ones that, I'm not saying, oh, for me, I'm saying those are the cheapest ticket in the entire stadium. So maybe you can find a cheaper one on KSL Classifieds, but if it's not like a partner situation, it's not. An average ticket at Utah has been expensive for a lot of years. BYU in Utah is becoming a $250 a game proposition.
10: Yeah.
12: On average across the board for the season. Per ticket.
10: So is this good? I mean, obviously,
12: it's going to change the way dollars... that the season looks. It's going to change the way the stadiums look, by the way, because they're going to put more of those like high
10: the
12: dollar
10: premium seats.
12: The premium seats where they're like, hey, come back and get some fajitas.
10: Well,
12: back
10: we
12: here.
10: Already know this. I mean, Utah's already announced their plans to put more premium seats in.
12: And I'm telling you right now, BYU should do the exact same thing.
10: So, but
12: they'd be dumb not to.
10: At a certain point, though, do you feel like this starts to? Because there's one thing to take advantage of market conditions, right? And we do have the K-shaped economy, right, where people who don't have money have less of it. People who do have money have more of it.
12: Yeah,
10: and that's what's driving a lot of this premium stuff. Is because if you're flying first class, it's never been better for you, and so they're just more and more of those opportunities. Whereas, kind of for the rest of us, it's you kind of bump along the bottom.
12: Sure.
10: At a certain point, when does a team go from taking advantage of an obvious market opportunity to driving a wedge between themselves and their fan base and basically saying, don't come to our football game, you don't have enough
12: it's
10: money.
12: It's not for you, it's for people who are donating cajillions of dollars.
10: Why don't you watch us on TV? You are too poor to come to this football game. And at what point do you start getting that? At what point does that start driving a wedge between the team and their fans? And do they even care? Do teams even care? Is the money well enough that they don't care? Or is the money good enough they don't care?
12: Let me give you the opposite side. You could go fly to Orlando to watch BYU play Central Florida. That's where they play in Central Florida.
10: Which is going
12: to
10: be a great matchup.
12: Whatever. But I don't know if it is or not. Who knows? But let's say you go to Orlando. Okay. Tickets to go see BYU at Central Florida right now at the Bounce House, which is what their stadium's called, there in Orlando. And by the way, you could go to Disney. And I'll tell you why you could go to Disney, because tickets right now, resale tickets, are between $35 and $40 in the cheaper parts of the stadium. So a $35 ticket, you could fly to Orlando, go to Disney, go to the game, come back, and you would definitely do it for less money than it would be to go to your own home game against Notre Dame.
10: So Central Florida plays in a Bounce House.
12: I knew that you were going to get hung up on that. You're like, so you said Bounce House. I can't, because your face was like this. I'm giving you this whole scenario and you're like this. It's unfortunate. They just call it the Bounce House, you weirdo. Yeah. It is the Bounce House, though.
10: Alex, here's a text. Alex, if you are going to sell your tickets, sell them sooner rather than later.
12: Why?
10: Lots of things can bring the market down. Injuries, weather. The market may go up, but most likely it's topped out. Actually, that might be good advice. Or post them now for $800.
12: Here's
10: if they
12: thing.
10: Sell, then great. If not, then
12: I'm
10: also
12: going.
10: Great. So you're going to go.
12: Well, I mean, at least somebody from my family is going to be going. It's not me. I don't know. People are going to go. People are going to use them. And so that's what I'm willing to do.
10: I'll tell you what.
12: Which means that I'm in a position where I can wait it out. Because if the tickets get to $1,000 a piece, I told my kids, if they get to $1,000 a piece,
10: you're selling.
12: We're selling. Which is like, we're not that far off. If it was like, if crazy things happened, and it was like number one Notre Dame versus number six or number four BYU by that point. Because you're going to have a lot of teams going in and out of the top 10.
10: Sure, sure, sure.
12: But Notre Dame has a cupcake schedule. BYU could definitely win a lot of their games at the front end of their schedule. If they get to the spot where they're both undefeated and that's it, you're going to see some expensive tickets.
10: And you would, so $1,000 you'd sell.
12: I'll take $1,000 for the tickets today, right now.
10: You would take
12: a piece.
10: There you go. 5750. You can go sit in Alex's section. It's a bench. The sun's going to be in your face the whole time.
12: Yeah. Oh, yeah. We did not pay extra for the seat backs. None of that. No. In fact, there'll probably be some sticky seats from the previous games that my kids were at.
10: You're going to be watching on the Jumbotron just because of distance.
12: Yeah. So just get used to it. Or go to Orlando. You could take your kids to Disney World and go to...
10: Yeah, bro, it sounds like you're going to be the one taking your kids to Disney World, man.
12: With $1,000 a ticket? Absolutely. All right. We're going to take a break. We've got our AI question of the day, but more importantly,
10: your first world problems.
12: We're asking for your first world problems. 57500, the things that only we here in the first world can complain about. We'll read them next right here. It's KSL Brightside.
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12: Millard, final thing here on our Friday.
10: All right, final thing. This is a story that I really, really, really, really liked. So this is the story of a young man who's just starting his pro career in the minor leagues for the Milwaukee Brewers Class A Wisconsin Timber Rattlers. Mm. His name is Sawyer Strosnider, and he hit his very, very first home run. And I want you to watch this video of his very, very first home run. And have you got that pulled up here, Caitlin?
16: Is that it? Let's see.
10: So here he is. Oh, hold on a second.
16: It might be loading.
10: So there he is. We're having a hard time seeing this. Anyway, at some point here, he hits the ball. Here we go.
16: We'll let it refresh.
10: And it's caught by that guy in the white shirt. You know who that guy is? That is Sawyer Strosnider's dad.
12: That's his dad. His dad caught his first professional home run?
10: Yep. Sawyer's Strosnider's very first home run in the pros was caught by his own father.
12: Give me back my son! Mel Gibson rolls up.
10: Isn't that cool? Now, and this is by coincidence. At first I thought, well, so does his dad just kind of know where he hits? But his dad gets really nervous during these games, and he's always done this. He just goes around, he stands, and he spends time in different areas of the ballpark. And he just happened to be out in that spot, and just a few minutes later, he'd been off on a foul line somewhere. There's a party deck out there.
12: I could always rely on my dad not being in the stands. I could look around during a game, and let's say I'm on the middle of the field, and every once in a while I'd be looking down the field, and my old man's not hop the fence because he wouldn't do that, but he's inside the fence because he would just walk wherever he wanted. Yeah. He'd just walk inside the fence, and he would just be like standing maybe under the scoreboard, kind of crouched down watching, because he's watching me play line, you know, play the offensive line, which is a position he played in college. And so he's like, he would just be down there and he would just be like watching. And then he'd disappear. And then I'd be like, and then I'd go, oh yeah, he's over. He'd be in the opposing like bench area. And he'd be like, I'm sure they're going, who's this guy? But he looked like he kind of belonged. He looked like he was part of the deal.
10: Well, cause he knows football. And so he could kind of understand.
12: But my dad was definitely like the pacer around the field.
10: Did your dad give you a lot of tips and things on your play, or like, was he a coach for you?
12: He was the guy who I had position coaches always, but I always knew my dad knew more, and he tried to be very good about being like, let the other guys coach you. Mm. And you know, but like he would, on the way into the locker room, he would be right. Like when you're walking in the locker room, he'd make his way right there and he would always say something.
10: Yeah.
12: And it was always encouraging. It was always like, you know,
10: you're not as bad as you think you are.
12: He's like, pull your pants up.
10: You can do better than you did last week.
12: I did have a baseball game one time. I hit a home run and I run to the dugout. And my dad's over there and I come over to the edge of the thing and he goes, your fly's down. I had these old baseball pants that had like a gold zipper. And he's like, hey, come here. And I was like, hey, what do you think? He's like, yeah, your fly's down. And I was like, nice. I even said something to him like, that's what you said? That's what you said about the home run and my fly's down? And then I had to think about how I went around the bases and people were either laughing or cheering at me. I don't know.
10: Both.
12: Thanks, Dad. He used to say,
10: look at that kid. Can't zip his fly, still hit that home run.
12: He walked up there, made sure that his fly was down so that everybody knew he didn't care. He didn't care what was going on.
10: This kid's a boss.
12: So, no, he would always yell stuff on the way in that was very like, he would say something, you know, very much like keep doing X or whatever. Yeah. You know,
10: keep playing football.
12: Hey, you hit that guy. Keep hitting him. Hey, you got that one guy in front of you and you got the rest of the game where you got that one guy in front of you. Keep hitting the same guy.
10: Just don't let up.
12: Unless it changes. And if it's a different guy in front of you, hit him.
10: Hit him.
12: Have a great game.
10: But remember, it's going to be football the whole time.
12: Speaking of football, just real quick, as we're talking about sports, I don't know if you had something else to bring up. Sorry. Yeah. Bottom line is, it's going to get very expensive to go to football games. And I think Dennis Romboy is the one who did it for KSL.com, or somebody wrote this article, maybe for the Deseret News. Are we talking about the Deseret News?
10: We can't. I like Dennis. Yeah, Dennis is cool.
12: I like Dennis.
16: Yeah, we can talk about all
12: because
16: the
12: we're not allowed to eat their snacks, and so I didn't know if we're going to allow to be able to talk about their
16: inside joke.
12: It's not an inside joke.
10: Let's just say
12: here's the inside joke.
16: And we'll just say what happened.
10: Let's just say Dennis. Let's just say Dennis is cool.
12: No, I like Dennis Rombo too. No, we got an email yesterday. There was HR wide in our company. It was like, hey, stop eating the snacks off of other floors. Now let me interpret it for you. Okay, everybody else in this building is one KSL. Sorry, I couldn't get it all the way out. Everybody else's building is one KSL.
10: Yeah.
12: All right. The Deseret News is not a KSL company. So when they say other people have snacks on their floor, don't go eat them. HR says don't go eat their snacks. They're talking about the Deseret News complaining about other people eating their snacks, which I like. In years past, that was a move I think that we used to do. On the weekends, we would go up there and be like, woo, because they had a pool table and they had snacks. We're like, this place is amazing. And then they told us to stop doing it. Every year there's an email that says, stop eating the Deseret News snacks.
16: They didn't specify which floor.
12: I know.
16: They just said, stop going to other companies.
12: We all did the math.
10: I haven't been up there, but it seems like everyone knew what they were talking about.
16: No, I want to give you guys some insight as to why.
12: Don't go to the accountants, Ide Bailey, and eat their snacks either. Okay. But we don't, our card doesn't work up there.
16: The D News has a very luxurious kitchen with a lot of snacks.
12: Yes.
16: And we don't have. We luckily have an HR snack cart that comes around every day, and we have some snacks that our boss tries to stock up thanks to
10: HR,
16: me, because I created that shelf, by the
10: way. HR keeps us in string cheese.
12: That's what I'm saying. Is like,
16: which I'm super grateful for.
12: Our people have gotten snacks. Our people have gotten snacks, and guess what? Our snacks are better than their nice, luxurious snacks. You know
16: why? They have an air fryer.
12: They're mobile. Our snacks are mobile. They're coming around. And so you can say what you want about with our snack situation. It's gotten way better.
10: I'm not impressed by the air fryer.
16: Well, okay, they have an air fryer. Last time I was up there, I don't go up there very often. They have Costco muffins. They have two huge fridges.
12: Okay,
16: they have freezer meals.
12: You're going to put the Costco muffin into the air fryer?
16: No, I'm telling you they have resources.
10: I'm not impressed with the air fryer because, like, when HR comes around, they're like, hey, man, you guys want some string cheese? I'll hook you up. Then he's like, yeah, eat the string cheese. Imagine going upstairs and they're like, hey, you want a snack? Yeah, okay. That's the oven right there.
16: No, it's not. But they have grabbable snacks. They have fruit. They have fresh fruit. This is when I was up there like months ago. I'm not the one stealing the snacks because I know I'm not supposed to.
10: I've never been up there. I've only heard.
16: We have
10: stories.
16: A fridge and a soda machine.
12: Yeah, we don't. Look, we have.
16: And we have our
12: shelves. We have things.
16: So
12: also, I don't like going up to the fourth floor generally anyway.
16: This is a first. It's a
10: lot
16: problem,
10: of stairs. It's a lot of stairs.
12: No, I don't. I wouldn't walk up the stairs anyway. I'm just saying, you go in there and then you get a vibe.
16: And
12: like,
16: you get scared.
12: You know you don't belong there. You feel like you don't belong there, and they make sure you feel that way. So back to you.
16: No, it's just you're not supposed.
12: Caitlin,
16: to.
12: Caitlin, don't apologize for these people. They don't apologize. Don't apologize.
10: It's your own
12: Caitlin.
10: Guilt, Alex. It's your own guilt.
16: I want you to know that I've thought about going up there and getting snacks when we haven't been stocked up.
12: We're out of snacks.
16: No. I just go home.
12: Hit up the Deseret News. Anyway, Dennis' story is great. It's really expensive to go to college football games. Back to you guys.
16: Well, let's talk about that more later. Because we're out of time.
10: So I noticed this. So let me tell you something. So I've been trying to figure this out for Lawrence, Kansas. And
12: you keep talking about Lawrence, Kansas. It's KU. It's you're going to go see the Jayhawks and BYU.
10: In Lawrence, Kansas.
12: Yes, it's in Lawrence.
10: Well, I keep talking about Lawrence, Kansas because there is a certain amount of planning and coordination.
12: There's not an international airport there.
10: No, there's not. I mean, you can't just say, I want to go to KU and then you're there. You have to find a place to stay and a place to park in a city called Lawrence.
12: Yeah.
10: And so I'm like, well, you know, let's find a place that's close to the campus. And there is a place close to campus. And you want to know how much it is?
12: Oh, $300 a night.
10: It's more than that.
12: Oh, it's got to be. You know why? Because BYU fans.
10: That weekend.
12: Yes.
10: And I mean, I was shocked. And it's a Marriott property. It's a Marriott property.
12: Yeah. And that's your points, right?
10: Yeah. No, those I don't have any Marriott points. I'm just saying that people from Utah love staying at Marriott.
12: Right.
10: Because it's kind of like home base, you know? And so it's been awkward, man. It's been awkward trying to get that
12: planned out. Trying to find a thing.
10: So
12: stay in a different city and then just drive in. And which I was is what most people do.
10: I have a few friends that live there in Lawrence. And
12: you do?
10: And I do. And
12: So I said,
10: where do you park? And they said in the neighborhoods. And I'm looking forward to this trip, but in some ways I'm looking forward to it less and less and less and less.
12: Yeah. No, there's always going to be a complication. And we're doing the same thing. We're taking a trip with the boys down to watch some college football game or a college football game down in Texas, in about a month. And it's expensive and it's a lot of to do. And we're crossing our fingers. It's going to be worth it. So,
10: yeah.
12: There you go. Back to you. All right. Millard. It's a Friday. What do we have going on downstairs? We got a show from 1 to 3.
10: We got movies that stink. We got the three things, and then of course we're going to do first world problems.
12: Oh, that's right. It's a Friday first world problem. You can join in by just texting your first world problem to 57500, and we will read those, of course, because we like to have you guys participate in the show. We feel like you guys are smarter than we are, and we know that's true. But the three things right off the top. We're going to talk a little bit about what this first week of banning the phones here in the state of Utah has looked like in schools, or whether or not the ban is actually a thing or not. We'll come back with that and much more. So for Ethan, for Caitlin, I'm Alex. We'll see you downstairs, everybody.
15: KSL FM Midvale, KSL Salt Lake City. From ABC News, I'm Dave Packer. Prime Minister Mark Carney announcing that Canada is suspending trade negotiations with the U.S., citing last-minute changes to U.S. proposed terms that he described as unfair and uneconomic. Carney said the U.S. intends to impose a 50% tariff on roughly $28 billion of Canadian goods, and Canada will match the tariffs dollar for dollar. The defense team for Lindsay Clancy rested on Friday. The Massachusetts mother's on trial after admitting to killing her three children in 2023. ABC's Peter Haralambos.
17: Their last witness, a renowned expert in postpartum psychosis, he was arguably the star witness in the trial of Andrea Yates, and he described that Lindsay Clancy was, quote, frankly psychotic, that she was, quote, like a puppet with someone else pulling the strings, and basically said that in the moment of the killings, she really had no control of herself, no way to distinguish between right and wrong.
15: In a one-page, two-sentence order, Supreme Court Justice John Roberts says construction of President Trump's ballroom can move forward, for now, at the White House. Appeals court had blocked the construction because the project did not have congressional approval.
18: Chief Justice of the United States putting a stay in place, preventing a preliminary injunction that would have taken effect today from going into effect. It means that construction on the ballroom can continue, and not just the security-related portions, but all of the project.
15: ABC Stephen Portnoy. Newly elected California Congresswoman Aisha Wahib secured victory in a special election against Melissa Hernandez to serve the rest of former Congressman Eric Swalwell's House term, which ends in January. The Democrat is the first Afghan-American to serve in Congress.
19: Our story is what the American dream is to so many, that you can come from, you know, refugee parents and be raised in foster care to Congress. And that's the only thing that really makes the American dream better than anywhere else.
15: You're listening to ABC News.
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22: It's 10:03 at KSL News Radio. I'm Spencer Mahan. KSL's top local story this hour. Utah lawmakers are debating stricter guardrails for AI deepfakes in political messaging. State Senator Heidi Baldry has proposed a bill that would add to legislation that already exists. She spoke to Inside Sources this morning about the current law that cracks down on content that is, quote, substantially produced by AI.
23: One of the things that is not clearly defined and that we talked about in committee yesterday was that the term substantially produced, when you're speaking of generative AI, has not been defined. So if we don't give our courts a definition, it makes their job harder to do. So at a minimum, I'd love to start there.
22: And Senator Baldry also said there also needs to be a guideline for how politicians disclose they used AI in an advertisement. Starting tomorrow, forest officials say that hunters, hikers, and residents will be allowed back into the Beaver Ranger District. The whole district of the Fish Lake National Forest, or in the Fish Lake National Forest, rather, was closed last month due to the Cottonwood Fire and the flash flooding that followed on the burn scar. However, officials say most of the designated campgrounds are still closed and several roads are not accessible, including the Beaver Canyon Corridor. 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You deserve to love where you bank. You are looking, dare I say, perfect on your major highways, 84, 15, 215, and 80, all looking super smooth from east to west and north to south. And a final check of your KSL weather tonight. We are expecting upper 90s for your Saturday, mid-90s for your Sunday, and mid-90s all next week. It's mostly cloudy and 81 outside of Broadcast House in downtown Salt Lake. I'm Spencer Mahan, KSL News Radio, 102.7 FM, 1160 AM, and KSLNewsRadio.com. 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
11: Deeply troubled by and share those same concerns.
13: So worries over privacy and security with the ever-growing flock cameras has made it to Utah's Capitol Hill. Governor Spencer Cox now ordering a full privacy review amid concerns and allegations that the data on those cameras, at least nationally, is being misused.
12: Yeah, and those comments from the governor came during his August news conference and come following a report from the Utah Civic Compact about cameras in Weber County being accessed by millions of times. By out-of-state agencies.
13: Yeah, so we've talked about these cameras and the growing concerns about government surveillance and an invasion of privacy, but law enforcement, they still love them as effective tools in finding criminals and investigating crimes.
12: Yeah, so they're not government issued cameras. This Flock
13: is a private company,
12: and they contract, or at least they put up these cameras, and then I guess they contract with groups that want to have access to them, but people can have access to them pretty regularly. So it's a privacy issue, and I understand that. And I guess if I look at it from the strictly Fourth Amendment issue, hey, wait a minute, you know, do we really have a right to privacy when you're driving down the street? Answer is no. But I don't think people are quite ready for the technology that's out there right now that allows you to just be photographed every mile on the road and every stoplight and every intersection. I mean, it's like, whoa, Big Brother's watching us constantly. Right. And if not, then Big Sister Flock is. And it's just, I think it troubles a lot of people because we, frankly, and let's face it, we don't want to be watched. We don't want to be surveilled.
13: Well, yes, and right. I think to your point, do we have that expectation of privacy? I mean, that's the back and forth. So, so what is exactly the governor asking for?
11: We have a Utah Privacy Board and a statewide board and a privacy commission. And I've asked them to do a review of all of our rules and regulations around these cameras, especially how they're being used with local agencies to make sure that that they are not being abused, to make sure that the public understands how and when they can be used. And if there are abuses taking place, that people are held accountable.
13: So that's interesting. It's also interesting to me that we're seeing citizens kind of take matters into their own hands, and they're putting up signs saying you're being watched by Flock cameras. And I've seen some with like a great big sign on a great big tall pole, and they just sit there and hold it, and the pole, like the sign, blocks the camera because it's so tall.
12: Right.
13: So look, do we have anything already in place for security like Flock cameras?
11: We have legislation that puts those guardrails in place. The question is the legislation being followed? And so that's what I've asked the Privacy Commission to do, to do a review of all of that. But I would also say if there are some gaps, then yes, I would absolutely support legislation. But I think the legislation we have in place should allow us to protect people's privacy.
12: So I guess privacy issue is one thing. And I guess another thing that would concern me a little bit is how these cameras are allowed to be set up on public roads. I mean, I mean, you could put it on private property, I guess, but if they're putting it,
13: that'd be weird.
12: Yeah. If you're putting it on the roadside, does the Department of Transportation or is somebody allowing that? You know what I mean? Because I'm trying to think, if the governor wants to put some guardrails in place for privacy,
10: What right does he have? Well, if these flock cameras are on public property, he has all the right in the world to say, hey, we're not going to allow these on public property. But if you just have a camera, like if, for example, which we do have already, some of our convenience stores have their cameras in their parking lots.
13: Sure.
10: That's private property. They can do what they want. What concerns me about these flock cameras, and I don't know the nuances of it, but it seems to me the ones I've seen are clearly on public roads. Mm-hmm. So someone has allowed them access to that.
13: So it's interesting to me, too, to see this discussion. And I think part of it comes because of some national stories where law enforcement, particular individuals in law enforcement, have used these flock cameras to stalk romantic interests, usually exes. Right. But they're stalking them and tracking them, and that finding out that information, right, makes people really uncomfortable.
10: That's really a problem if they're doing something like that. And that would be inappropriate, probably cost somebody their job. But that's something that's available and that could happen based on the technology and based on the information that would be gathered by these flock cameras.
13: I think you and I, when we talked about flock cameras earlier this week, there was a story about the flock cameras themselves, and they are putting in place software on the cameras that will help prevent that misuse, because it will like flag the people within the law enforcement agency. So it'll go like up to their boss or whoever it is, right? It'll say XYZ officer has been accessing these cameras like 10,000 times. I mean, before it gets to that point, what it is they're trying to put in a breaker there to say, hey, look, you're not doing this in an appropriate manner. Anyway,
10: it's one of those things, Holly. I hadn't heard of flock cameras. I had no idea what they are. Now I see them all over. Once you're aware
13: once
10: of
13: you
10: them,
13: know.
10: I mean, my wife said, hey, there's one in the valley. I'm like, were you kidding? If somebody put up a flock camera?
13: Yeah.
10: Like, and she told me where it was. I don't know.
13: Yep. Once you know, you can't unsee
10: it. Yeah.
13: So this was at his monthly news conference yesterday. The governor also spoke about the Military Installation Development Authority, that's MIDA, and the need for more reform at this agency.
10: Yeah, and he said that the MIDA has a mission creep that mm-hmm. needs to be looked at. KSL News Radio's Heather Peterson explains the governor's concerns for this non-elected independent state body.
14: The governor admits the process to get the Box Elder County Data Center approved was not good, and that's because the Military Installation Development Authority, or MIDA, has too much authority with little input from elected officials.
11: I had proposed changes to MIDA a year and a half ago, so two sessions ago, that never passed, unfortunately, and I think we need major reform when it comes to MIDA, and I will be pushing for that reform moving forward.
14: Cox has repeatedly expressed his support for data center development, saying the data centers of today are nothing like they were a decade ago. He says they don't create the same heat or noise they used to, and every data center looking to come to Utah is a closed-loop system that doesn't use much water. Still, he says the process to get them approved needs to be improved and more transparent, and he supports putting that into legislation.
11: People need an opportunity to weigh in. Local communities need a better opportunity, and so we'll continue to work on those changes.
14: Heather Peterson, KSL News Radio.
10: This is another one of those things, Holly.
13: Yeah.
10: I never heard of MIDA until the Stratus Project in Box Elder County, and we have this county commission meeting several months ago, and suddenly people talk about MIDA, and the first two letters stand for Military Installation,
13: right.
10: And I'm like, wait a minute.
13: Right.
10: Where did this come from?
13: So it's interesting that he said mission creep, and that's something in the nonprofit world that you talk about a lot, right? You just get kind of bigger and bigger, and maybe it's work expands to fill the time you allot it, right? It's a gaseous form. But one of the things that we've already heard is that Representative Jason Thompson wants to run a bill that would really put MIDA back in its box and say, look, it's actually for military installation, so it has to be within a 5-mile radius, and there were some other guardrails he wants to put on those. I expect that we will see that legislation in 2027.
10: Yeah.
13: But also, one of the things the governor said, too, is he thought that state leaders, the Office of Economic Development, and the governor should play a bigger role. So one of the things with MIDA, if you remember, is it felt like it came out of the blue, to your point of what you were saying. The Box Elder County Commissioners had very little warning that they had already made this decision and had started moving this process forward without talking to the governor, the county commissioners, the legislature, the governor's Office of Economic Development. I mean, MIDA was acting completely independently, really, and making some really big decisions that now I think are going to be drawn back.
10: You know, we hadn't heard an update on that particular project in Box Elder County for a while. It seemed like people were saying, okay, complain as much as you want. It's a done deal. And then yesterday something happened that got me rethinking about mm-hmm. that. And that was when Salt Lake City and Salt Lake County said, we're not doing this detention center.
13: Yeah.
10: And I thought, well, wait a minute. Maybe some of these things are not done deals. And maybe this Stratus project is being looked at more closely. I don't know. I think we should follow up on that.
13: Yeah, exactly. It's at least slowed down.
0: When American troops withdrew from Afghanistan in 2021, thousands of evacuees fled to the U.S. for protection. 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
2: Well, this is heartbreaking news, but more than $1 million. That's how much Utah kids lost last year, just last year, on online scams. This comes from a report that the FBI just released.
3: Utah only is right about the middle of the pack for the number of complaints from victims 17 and younger. They're 23rd, but we're number 3 in the country for money lost at just over $1 million.
2: Yeah, nationwide, victims 17 and under, now these are what you'd call juveniles,
3: right,
2: reported nearly $13 million in losses.
3: It's just so tragic. And in some ways, it seems like, okay, these kids should be skeptical. You know, they're growing up in an online era. And yet at the same time, I can understand, like, their brains aren't fully developed. They see things that looks too good to be true. And luckily, we had the story. It's KSL investigator Matt Gebhardt, who spoke to the FBI about not only the trend, but what parents can do to help their kids.
4: It's been a minute since I told you how Connor here was scammed. He was just 16 years old a couple of years ago when somebody pretending to be an artist reached out to him on TikTok saying they loved a photo he'd posted.
5: He was like, "This is a cool photo. Can I draw it?"
4: The crook offered Connor $800 and then sent 2 checks for more than that, telling Connor to deposit them and then send some of the money back to cover art supplies.
5: He wanted me to send some of it back through Zelle.
4: The checks were fake. The money that Connor sent was real. And when the checks bounced, the bank reversed the deposits, leaving Connor and his parents holding the loss. Now, the FBI's latest internet crime report shows that Connor's story is no one off. Nationwide, victims 17 years old and younger reported nearly $13 million in losses last year. But digging through the data, I noticed something troubling for Utah. Utah ranked 23rd for complaints from victims 17 and younger, but 3rd for money lost, just over $1 million. That works out to roughly $6,100 per complaint in Utah, more than 6 times the national average.
6: Is it concerning?
5: Very concerning.
4: I took the FBI's data to the FBI. Robert Bowles leads the agency's Salt Lake City field office.
6: As a father myself, I'm always concerned about the safety of kids.
4: The report does not say why Utah ranks so high, and Bowles could not identify a Utah-specific cause, but around the country, extortion was the most frequently reported crime type for this age group. Bowles says that kids today have a lot easier access to their money.
6: Nowadays, it's getting more and more consistent that they are getting access to Cash App, to credit cards, and different means by which they can be defrauded.
4: Bowles says that parents should engage early and make it safe for kids to admit when something has gone wrong.
6: We're really trying to get the word out to these juveniles that it's okay. It's okay if something has happened, just go to an adult and we'll try to work through it.
2: So that's what concerned me. Matt answered it a little bit, is how do kids get access to credit so that they can lose yeah. that? And because I don't think any of my children had credit cards that they could use
3: right.
2: prior to the time that they were 18, at least. I mean, they would have a very fixed limit, I guess, almost like a gift card. But I don't understand. So what happens is a kid will use their credit card and they'll buy something.
3: Mm-hmm.
2: It's a fairly straightforward scam, which is, hey, we're going to give you something, but we need a little something yeah. up front so that we can do this. And it seems like an easy thing to fall for.
3: And yet at the same time, as an adult, I'm looking at it going, if you needed money for art supplies, why didn't you just keep that money before you sent me money? Do you know what I'm saying?
2: Right, right. Yeah.
3: Right.
2: No, I mean, it's an obvious scam once you look at it. But if you're 16, 17 and you're
3: right.
2: being enticed by, hey, you can make some money doing art, this is a cool thing, I can understand a kid thinking, wow, this is a great opportunity for me. But I don't blame this kid at all.
3: Oh, no.
2: I would just say that mom and dad, when your kid's using a credit card for anything, take a look at it.
3: Yeah.
2: Especially because you're probably going to be the ones on the hook. Most credit card companies aren't going to issue a credit card based on a 16-year-old's credit.
3: Right.
2: They want mom and dad to co-sign.
3: Right. And usually it's like a debit card, and there's all
2: right.
3: kinds of protections,
2: right.
3: I think, that way. So I actually pulled up the FBI report, and I'm looking at transaction types. So Matt told us what kind of scams, and we can talk about that in a minute. But the number one is this prepaid card or a gift card, right? So you can go to the store and... You know, and we hear these scams all the time, right? It's like, okay, this is really great. Just send me that in gift cards. Buy this car through gift cards, right?
2: Yeah, because they're absolutely I mean, a check made out to an individual is a problem, but a gift card, anybody that's holding it use it.
3: That's right. So that was 31%. That was the number one by far. The next is peer-to-peer transfer, and that's where you get like the Zelle or the Cash App or the even Venmo. The next after that is debit cards and credit cards, and then you get into crypto, and then you go down from there, wire transfers, cashier's checks, cash money.

0: but for books.
1: Right.
0: But do you know what I'm saying is we're teaching even our elementary school kids is you can do this just digitally. And so it doesn't surprise me. Even some games, you can put actual dollars in and then you can transfer it virtually. Scammers are going to hit kids that way too.
1: Right. You know, and we talked about another scam that involves a lot of kids, and that is and Matt talked about it before, but it's somewhat related. A kid shares personal images of themselves with someone who they think is another child.
0: Right.
1: It turns out it's an adult, mm-hmm. and the adult says, I need some money or I'm going to post this.
0: Yeah.
1: And then the kid is too embarrassed to go to mom and dad.
0: Right.
1: And so they do something awful.
0: It's sextortion. And and kids are losing their lives from that. And we've had our friend Brandy Vega come on and talk to us, and her organization is Promise to Live. But we've talked about sextortion on our show before.
1: Right.
0: Because for some kids, it is like, I think I remember her saying there was one child, it was not only less than 24 hours, but it was one evening that went from the first demand to this kid's death. And that's just awful.
1: And the alternative is that if you pay them, it'll never go away.
0: It'll never
1: Don't
0: go away.
1: Pay them a penny ever.
0: And not only that, whether the images are actually real, the inappropriate images are real, they could even be AI generated, right? And they're so embarrassed by it. But you mentioned that. And so I wanted to talk just for a second. The number one crime type, and this is nationally, is this extortion. It could be any type, but sextortion, I'm sure, is way up there. The next is a personal data breach. So somehow people get in and they can steal their information.
1: Right. That's why you limit.
0: Harassment and stalking.
1: Right.
0: There's phishing or spoofing. Right. And I get things where it's like, like a fake delivery thing. It's like, well, we tried to deliver your package that you ordered, but you have to pay this delivery fee because you weren't there or something like that. Threats of violence is one of them. You know, what's interesting is the teens aren't falling for the romance scams. You know who is?
1: Old men.
0: Old people. Yeah, I was going to say the elderly.
1: Lonely,
0: you just said men is probably as men.
1: No, I know. I have clients who call me up and, I just want to go on a date. You know, dude, and everybody that I talk just wants money. Like, okay, that should be a clue. You know, I'll go on a date with you if you front me $1,000 for some clothing. Like, come on.
0: Yeah, okay. So the kids aren't falling for that nearly as much.
1: No.
0: But there's some other things too, government impersonation, right? And you know, here in Utah, we've get these scams that are like, you did not pay your toll. Well, we don't have toll roads in Utah, right? And it's like, you didn't show up for jury duty. That would not fly with a minor, I don't think, but who knows?
1: Yeah, it could. Or, you know, your insurance is expired, or there's all kinds of things.
0: You're going to lose your driver's license.
1: You're going to lose your driver's license unless you pay this money immediately. Come on. I mean, I just listed a car on a site that I won't mention. And the first thing I got was, hey, you know, we've got it. We love your car. We really want it. Like, don't you want to look at it? You know, oh no, we'll pay sight unseen.
0: Yeah.
1: No, you won't. Like, I immediately delete it. Like, no, you're not going to pay me.
0: We'll send you a check. You just refund us in gift cards.
1: Right. Yeah. If you front our guy that's moving it, $4,000, we'll, okay.
0: Right.
2: Hopefully the pace of life, this crazy summer we've just had, is beginning to slow down just a bit for you. And maybe you're looking for something special to do this weekend. Might I suggest the best meal you have had in a long, long time? Go to Ruth's Chris Steakhouse. In the heart of downtown Salt Lake City, the Ruth's Chris is here and waiting for you at 275 South on West Temple. Combine it with a movie or some other special event in downtown Salt Lake City. Maybe just a day of shopping. And then, of course, there's Ruth's Chris Steakhouse at Hotel Park City. Take that drive up the canyon, enjoy the mountain environment, and the very best food, from steaks and seafood and poultry and side dishes and desserts that are just off the charts. It's time to pamper yourself, and all you have to do is make your reservations now. At Ruth's Chris Steakhouse.
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1: There's an old saying, the only true wisdom is knowing that you know nothing. 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
18: Whether it's fake advertising, misleading information, downright lies, AI could have a profound effect on our upcoming elections.
19: Yeah, and our state leaders did take action in 2024, requiring things like disclosures on political ads using AI. But that did that go far enough? We've seen other issues in some states during this midterm election cycle. So what does this state need to do?
18: So one state lawmaker here in Utah is working on a proposal that would take it a step further, which is at least somewhat of a ban. And we have with us State Senator Heidi Baldery. Thanks for joining us, Senator.
20: I'm happy to be here. Thanks for the invitation.
18: Yeah, happy to have you. First question, let's talk about how big of an issue are deep fakes, or even maybe generally, how big of an issue is AI in political ads?
20: Huge. Actually, it's, you know, it's touched us right here in the state of Utah. I don't want to name names, but you've probably seen it, and I haven't even seen it all. So I've definitely had some candidates, colleagues, that have been affected on all the way from the congressional level down to our state level. And I'm sure it's happening on the municipal and county level as well.
19: Senator, what do you think that can be done legislatively? I mean, what kind of guardrails do you think we can put in place?
20: You know, that therein lies the crux of this bill is I really have to be super careful. Big fan, as I'm sure you all are in your industry, of the First Amendment. And so, however, obviously there's a need to do more because we continue to see violations of in campaigns. And so one of the things that we can do is, right, the court has, right, we have the separation of powers. The court has their lane, the legislative branch has our lane, and et cetera. But one of the things that is not clearly defined and that we talked about in committee yesterday was that the term substantially produced, and when you're speaking of generative AI, has not been defined. So if we don't give our courts a definition, it makes their job harder to do. So at a minimum, I'd love to start there by, you know, coming to terms with what is substantially produced? What is that defined so that the courts can have an easier job? And then, you know, we have disclosures, you know, sometimes it's right. We have it at the beginning. We have it at the end. How big does it have to be? All these things. So we have disclosures, but we, you know, we're also looking at potentially some dates as prohibitions, not complete prohibitions. Or actually, there's actually a state who has done total prohibition, which I think is absolutely wrong. But prohibition, as you know, things get a little bit, tend to get a little, unfortunately, a little bit uglier the closer you get to the election date. And so we're looking at potentially 45 days was the suggested date. I actually threw that out to my colleagues in the committee to see if they thought that was, you know, too long. And so I'm really looking for feedback because this bill is in its infancy. I want to make sure that we get it right. You know, we do have the beautiful amendment process for bills if for somehow, you know, we realize that we did too much. But because this is such a sacred issue with the First Amendment, I want to make sure that we get it right.
18: So, Senator, let me ask you a question about enforcement. So I've been around the block here in Utah politics, and I've seen negative campaigning a lot before, long before AI existed. And sometimes the consequence is, too bad, so sad, right? Yeah, I made a mistake. It was fake, and the election's over now, right? What kind of enforcement mechanism might there be attached to this?
20: So one of the ideas that we're considering is a Class B misdemeanor consistent with certain existing election-related expenditures and reporting violations. So trying to use, you know, similar penalties that we have in other areas of election law seems like the appropriate penalty. And of course, I would love to be challenged if someone has a better idea, but that's the vein that we're kind of working on right now.
19: I was actually going to suggest that very thing, Senator. So great job. I mean, I think that's a good way to put a hook into it is to say, and I'm not telling you how to write legislation, you know, far more than I do. But if there's a fraud or if there's a misrepresentation, it's knowingly intentional that could be lead to criminal prosecution. And like you say, a Class B misdemeanor, nobody's going to, you know, go to prison or anything, but it certainly gets their attention and it carries a potential for some fine and a criminal record. So I applaud you. And I hope that this is something you choose to do and that you follow up on. What are you hearing from other senators and other representatives? Are you getting some support on this so far? Are you getting any feedback from, let's say, even the other side, the Democrats?
20: Yeah, I've had candidates affected by, or I shouldn't say candidates, colleagues and candidates, I guess, because not affected by this, reach out to me in support. In the committee, I was really looking for feedback, and I welcome feedback from citizens. You know, there are so many state, we all have a stake in this. So the stakeholders are really, yes, absolutely, you and anyone else. This bill file wasn't something I opened. It wasn't, the idea didn't really originate with me. I had a constituent out in Eagle Mountain, parts of four cities, who I'd never met before, who reached out to me with this concern. And because other people had also had concerns, I thought, you know, yeah, we ought to revisit this. And there is a need again. talking about needing the need to define substantially produced, to look at these potential prohibitions around the proximity to an election date, whether that's a nominating convention, a primary election, a general election, or a special election. Unfortunately, things tend to get ugly, and the closer that we get to those. So, I'm happy to pick up this bill. You know, a lot of my colleagues have said, I wouldn't touch this. Mm-hmm. You know, I wouldn't pick this bill. You know, good on you. In the committee, I would say that the feedback, noticeably, the concerns were around the First Amendment, which I also share. My most conservative colleagues had the gravest concerns. And that's okay. I absolutely want to get this right. And I know that there'll be further conversations before this is game day ready.
18: Yeah, as there always are. So thank you. Okay. Thanks for joining us. That's Senator Heidi Baldry talking about new potential legislation around AI being used in political ads. Yeah.
19: And it is going to be a lot of work, but I think she's got a good base, yep, handle for it right now.
17: 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Hey, Utah, Jimmer Fredette here. 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
2: Lucia, do you know why you're here?
3: Bad luck, I guess.
19: Okay, well, there's a lot of excitement for the upcoming release of Grand Theft Auto 6. I, of course, missed the first five, Holly, but it comes out in November, and some U.S. Army soldiers can get several days off to play the game when it comes out.
18: So it's a reenlistment tactic from an Army unit at Fort Stewart, Georgia. So if soldiers in the unit reenlist soon, they'll get four extra days off right when the new GTA game drops.
19: Okay, we want to know what you think. Is this a good way to get younger military service members energized and excited to continue their service? Join the conversation and text us your thoughts at 57500. But first, let's get the resident expert. Cam, what is Grand Theft Auto?
4: So you brought in your resident dork on a leash here.
19: I love you for that.
4: Thank you. No, so Grand Theft Auto 6 is the highly, highly anticipated sequel to the Grand Theft Auto series. It's been about, the last one was released in 2013, so this would be
18: really?
4: 13 years
18: on. Oh, wow. Yeah, no wonder there's a lot of hype.
4: Oh, my goodness. I mean, it's people have been talking about Grand Theft Auto 6 in the same breath as, like, so, I don't know. It's ubiquitous with something that was never going to happen for years and years and years. People said, "Oh, you know, I just don't think it's going to happen," because they were making too much money off of Grand Theft Auto 5's online services that they figured they would never need to make a new one. And then they announced it, and it blew up.
18: Wow!
4: You know, I think the trailer had some crazy amount of views the first day, like 50 million within a couple of hours. It was nuts.
18: Wow!
4: I mean, and I was one of them.
18: Oh, wow. Mm-hmm. Okay, so we're both old and we don't play video games. What is the appeal here with Grand Theft Auto?
4: I mean, you know, I've been playing this game since I was far too young. I remember the Clinton era, the Hillary Clinton, you know, violent video games and trying to get us kids away from them.
18: Yeah.
4: And, you know, and I'm a well-adjusted person, I'll just say that. But the reason people enjoy these games so much is not so much for the violence, but I think specifically with a game like Grand Theft Auto, it's just so well-rounded, especially with all of the other games in the series. You know, you can race cars, you can, do business, you can, if you're online, you can play with all your friends. The earlier games were really popular because of their narrative. They've always had the strength of good writing. And also, if you look at the cast for a lot of the earlier games, they've been pioneering on getting, like, real actors into the studio and talking to, like real people who aren't bad at it. And that's why they were so far ahead of all these other games.
18: Huh.
19: So the reason we're talking about this, Cam, and now I appreciate it more after hearing from you, is that one Army unit is offering four bonus days off to play Grand Theft Auto for soldiers who reenlist. In other words, hey, reenlist for another 4 years and you get 4 days off to play Grand Theft Auto. And I thought, who would do that? Well, apparently, people might.
4: People might.
19: 4 days, though.
4: 4 days. I mean, look.
18: Only have to enlist for two more years.
19: Well, whatever.
4: Yeah, two more years. Okay, I mean, what's 4 days in 2 years?
19: Yeah, right.
4: I think, you know, nobody's, like, hinging their decision to reenlist off of this. I'm sure that if they had planned on reenlisting, it's a nice perk. But nobody's sitting there going, oh, gosh, I need that 4 days. I need it so bad. Okay, another 2 years. Let's do it. You know, nobody's doing that. But I think it's nice. I know that there are a lot of people. Like, I saw a video a couple of weeks ago of a man getting arrested, and the body cam footage, he was like, I'm going to miss Grand Theft Auto 6. No,
18: no.
4: I can't believe it.
18: Because he'll be in jail.
4: Because he'll be in jail.
19: Let me ask you a dumb question. And I'm totally naive, Cam, but you're making me smarter today. Could a person play Grand Theft Auto for four straight days?
4: Yes.
19: Or would they go crazy?
4: Yes, they could, and yes, they will go a little crazy. I'm just going to tell you this right now. You know, if I take a sick day somewhere around there, you know, I'm planning on getting sick sometime around then. No, I mean, it's just so highly anticipated.
18: Yeah.
4: You know, people were doing this for Grand Theft Auto 5 when that released.
18: Oh, yeah.
4: And the hype around that game for now is just exponential to what it was, you know, a decade ago for the last one. So, yes, they will be playing for 4 days straight, if not longer.
18: They'll forget to eat. They'll forget to go to the bathroom. I mean, it's a thing.
4: Oh, yeah.
19: Does it actually involve stealing a car? Is there some grand theft involved in
4: it? There's, you know, there's every crime in the
19: book. And high-speed chases and things like that?
4: Everything my mother would roll her eyes at. Yeah. there's everything. You can commit Grand Theft Auto. And I guess it's funny, too, because that's, like, totally ruined the legal term for anybody under 30.
18: Sure.
19: Yeah, you know? Seriously.
18: Like, you're talking about the game.
4: Yeah.
19: Grand Theft Auto. No,
4: my
19: it's part of my lexicon,
4: up.
19: But not in this way.
4: Yeah.
18: So it's interesting, Cam, that you mentioned the trailer, and I didn't even know there were trailers for video games. So I even learned something today too. But the publisher, it's Take-Two Interactive. They haven't released sales figures for pre-orders, but the CEO called them unprecedented and astonishing.
4: Oh, I'm sure. And I say that because I've bought my copy already. Right? You know, as soon as they went on pre-order, I know all of my friends who play video games bought theirs immediately. Because how can you not, just to say that you've bought it, to know that soon enough it will be tangible, intangible, because they're not selling any discs, and that's a big problem with some people.
18: But oh, yeah.
4: That you will be able to play it, and that it is coming. I think people are just so excited about it that they're throwing money at these people.
19: Including you, apparently.
4: Including me.
18: Yeah. Crazy.
19: So is it interactive? Like, you and your homies can hook up and play Grand Theft Auto and see who can steal the...
18: And you don't have to be in the same location, right? It's a multiplayer game you do over the internet.
4: Well, to give you a good idea of it, I've been playing that game since... And this is going to date me here. I've been playing that game since I was 11 years old.
18: Wow.
4: So, you know, and I still play it now. So by that same metric, I will probably be playing that game until I have children. And I will teach my children to play
19: Grand Theft Auto.
4: Oh, I'm sure.
18: Okay, well, you have automatic clients for the rest of your life. So. Yeah, because they're learning how to steal.
19: And it keeps people away from doing the real Grand Theft that I'm familiar with. I guess that's fine. You can do it. You can imagine it. Hey, I just stole a Camaro, and this was great.
4: Yeah, I want to drive a nice car, and I don't want to do it legally. I don't want to do it. Get your ill-gotten gains digitally. Huh?
19: Yeah, there you go.
18: So, look, I wanted to mention, because it's being used as this recruitment tactic with an Army Engineer Battalion, but they've had about 1 in 6 of their eligible people to reenlist have done it, and they're like, yeah, I'm in.
4: Wow. Right?
18: So 20 out of 130 total in that window.
19: Cam makes a good point. They're probably going to do it anyway.
18: I would guess that too,
19: I'll take the 4 days.
18: Because if you need 4 days, just leave the military and don't start your next job, right? I mean...
19: Okay, dumb question number 5. What do you buy? What does it cost? Like, you buy some...
18: A game.
19: You can download or something?
4: Yeah, well, this
19: is... It's not like you go to the store and you get a little CD that you plug it in your...
4: That's a far gone era, but that's
18: old.
4: A lot of people are mad about that, actually, because so Sony, the company behind the PlayStation, just announced that they're going to be discontinuing all discs in the near
18: future.
4: That
18: makes sense to me.
4: It makes sense, but a lot of people are angry because they want to have the rights to their games. They want to be able to have their games forever, because if they're taken away or if it becomes digitally unavailable because of a lawsuit, which has happened before. So these days, what you do is, if you have a PlayStation or an Xbox, you go into their online store and you type in your credit card details, and then the game is yours as effectively as a game can be yours if you're not physically holding it. But a lot of people are angry about that. In fact, somebody actually leaked a good portion of the gameplay, like maybe 10 minutes of gameplay, because of how angry they were about that. And they are threatening continuing leaks if they don't release a physical copy of the game.
18: Wow.
19: A physical put-it-in-your-hand copy.
18: So I'm going to ask this and sound totally naive. Could they just do a digital copy and burn their own thing?
4: I'm sure maybe somebody...
19: Don't you ever see that little thing at the beginning that has the picture of the FBI logo?
4: Yeah. And that
19: you go to jail. You can spend the rest of your life in prison if you do this.
4: Yeah, you wouldn't download a car or whatever that anti-piracy thing
19: was.
18: Nobody
19: would do that, right?
4: No.
18: Well, maybe they give them permission to do their... I don't know. Well, I guess that lends itself to contraband.
4: There are people who are much smarter than I and much better with computers who are going to figure out how to do that immediately, I'm sure. But I think that they just want it to be the official route. They want it to be done the right way, and I can't blame them.
18: All right. Well, heads up for everybody in the newsroom that Cam is going to get sick in the middle of November.
19: Thanks for joining us, Cam. And by the way, you missed the memo on the Hawaiian shirt.
18: I'll do a better job.
19: Hey, well, I'm probably not going to get the Grand Theft Auto game, but
18: I won't either.
19: My grandkids do, or my kids. I guess we'll deal with that.
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5: From ABC News, I'm Dave Pappin. An investigation is now underway after a small Cessna plane crashed near a remote military radar site in Alaska. Officials say there are no survivors. NTSB Alaska Regional Chief Clint Johnson said the aircraft missed its initial approach amid foggy conditions Thursday around noon and crashed on the second landing attempt.
6: The pilots in this case were navigating solely by instruments. Weather conditions would not allow them to actually visually see the ground.
5: As reservoir levels sink lower in Lake Mead and Lake Powell, the Department of the Interior ordering steep cuts to the amount of Colorado River water that will be delivered to California, Nevada, and Arizona, the river facing years of drought. An honor bestowed, an honor taken away. Word that President Trump could possibly rename an aircraft carrier after himself, after he himself several years ago announced it would be named after Doris Miller, a Black World War II hero.
7: Sources telling ABC News Navy officials are now weighing removing Miller's name from the ship and instead considering naming it for President Trump.
8: It's like almost like a stab in the heart for me.
7: Miller's great niece said it would send a message to all Black service members.
8: To give it and then take it away, and it kind of make you wonder, like, are we good enough? Are we equal?
7: No U.S. Navy vessel has ever been named for a sitting president.
5: Amid growing American concerns about the cost of living, President Trump says he'll temporarily waive a tariff on imported beef for 90 days. Not going to work, says National Cattlemen's Beef Association head lobbyist Ethan Lane. He says ground beef imports doubled last year without lowering prices.
9: That was done in an effort to lower prices for consumers. And if you look at the marketplace, what we know is that didn't happen.
5: At least 55 people have fallen ill across 15 states in a salmonella and E. coli outbreak linked to alfalfa sprouts. 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
20: Stolen Voices of Dole Valley, a gripping new 9-part investigative podcast about a serial killer you've probably never heard of, Warren Forrest. A sadistic predator who prowled the Pacific Northwest in the early 70s. He hid behind the deeds of Ted Bundy, and he's only been convicted of 2 murders, but is suspected of many more. Since the release of Stolen Voices of Dole Valley, a witness identified in the podcast could lead investigators to the remains of Jamie Grissom.
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23: If you're within 5 years of retiring, or if you've been retired for less than 5 years, you need to be very careful here, because you're in what we call the dangerous decade. Many of the financial decisions you make during this critical 10-year period could have a massive impact on your hard-earned savings. 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I'm Tyson Thacker, along with my brother Ryan. 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And if you're nearing retirement, we have a great show planned for you today, because we're talking about this dangerous decade and how and what and why the decisions you make during these 10 years could have serious consequences for your taxes, Social Security benefits, required minimum distributions, and so much more. If you make these right decisions right now, it could set you up for a successful retirement. But on the flip side, if you don't, you could seriously impact your savings and your lifestyle in retirement. So Ryan, let's get started quickly by defining why we call this the dangerous decade.
24: Well, the dangerous decade is also called the quote-unquote fragile decade.
23: Yes.
24: It's this 10-year period that's unique to you. It spans the 5 years before you retire and the 5 years after you retire. And Kiplinger had a great quote here. Says, the fragile decade is wonderfully exhilarating time that spans the last 5 years of working and the first 5 years in retirement. It's also the period that could blow up your entire retirement plan. And I think the reason why is because this dangerous decade is full of very important decisions. For example, how are you going to collect your Social Security? What are you going to do about all the taxes in your IRA or 401k? You know, what about Medicare? What about long-term care? All these different decisions that you're going to run into. And of course, if you get this right, you can have a great retirement. But yeah, if you don't, this is one of those areas that if you make a mistake, it's not like there's a do-over again of, you know, 20, 30, 40 years that you can plan and prepare for this. And, you know, quite frankly, we've had a really, really easy street for the last, you know, 10 to 12 years. And I think what that creates, Tyson, why it's so dangerous, is it creates complacency. And so, you know, we like to talk about the biggest needle mover. Needle mover number one is have a plan for taxes.
23: It's all about taxes, Ryan. And so that's number one thing that you ought to consider within this dangerous decade. And really
24: here's what people usually walk in through our doors at any one of our offices. They'll say something like this as it relates to taxes. Well, I've always been told through the media or even through my financial advisor that I'm going to be in a lower tax bracket, right? It's going to be something that I'm not earning a paycheck anymore. But for most people, and well, on top of that, you've got, you know, not just the paycheck, but the mortgage is paid off. A lot of things are in your favor. But what they don't remember is that you've still got to pay for your lifestyle some way, right? Even though the paycheck's gone, it also means that you've got to generate income in some way, shape, or form, which means you're going to start drawing money out of those IRAs and 401ks. Maybe it's a pension, maybe it's real estate, whatever it is. It's definitely Social Security at some point. And if you make these taxes, if you start pulling too much out, in other words, then it's going to raise your tax rates. You also don't have, on the flip side of that mortgage being paid off, you don't have any deductions. The kids are gone. And so what we've found over the years is for the majority of people who walk through our doors, it's not less in taxes, it's more. And if you don't have a plan, you're in big trouble.
0: Well, think about it. It's taxes on your social security, taxes on your IRA, taxes on your 401k, taxes on your other investment income. And it can even double or triple your Medicare premiums. And so this compound effect, what does it mean? Well, why are you gonna needlessly pay more taxes to Uncle Sam than you need to? And then on top of all of this, you throw on this national debt. It's, you know, $39 trillion. Think about this. And, you know, most people think there's only one way that taxes are going to go, and that's up. And so, you know, having a plan for this is really, really important. And, you know, again, when you look at these tax rates right now, tax rates are at historical lows because the top federal tax income bracket is at 37%. In 1980, so Tyson, we were just kids, footloose and fancy free. It was 70% in 1980. And, you know, when you look at the Social Security Trust Fund, it's shrinking, the deficit continues to grow. And despite the One Big Beautiful Bill making the 2017 tax cuts permanent, remember, we're just one election away from, you know, changing back the other way.
24: Well, and here's the good news. You've got more control over what you pay in taxes right now than at any other time in your life. Mm-hmm. And here's how it works. What do we mean by that? It means that there's a huge difference, and you've got to understand this distinction between tax preparation and tax planning.
0: Yes.
24: You think first about tax preparation. It's going to your CPA, it's going to TurboTax, it's whatever you're doing to actually file your taxes. And you may get a few deductions here and there. A lot of those deductions have gone away with the Big Beautiful Bill.
0: Right.
24: But tax planning is something different altogether. We know so many great CPAs, but they're really historians looking at what happened last year in the rearview mirror. Whereas with tax planning, it's all about having the opportunity to look into the future 10, 20, even 30 or 40 years and saying, what can I do to reduce those taxes, not only now, but in the future?
0: Exactly.
24: And so it plays a huge role and it makes a huge difference. You consider it could be tens of thousands, if not hundreds of thousands of dollars in tax savings that you can put back in your pocket. It's going to make a huge difference all through your retirement years.
0: Well, Tyson, that's why, you know, we really like to look at the compound effect of taxes and how that can make a big difference. And, you know, when we look at this, you know, we're sure that you've heard of the concept of compounding interest. Well, that's great. It's like a snowball rolling down the hill. And the longer it rolls, the bigger it gets. 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
37: 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And here are your hosts, Tyson Thacker and Ryan Thacker from Boss Retirement Solutions.
24: For many Americans, it could be the largest financial decisions that you'll make in a lifetime, and it could mean the difference of hundreds of thousands of dollars in retirement income. Welcome back to Retirement Solutions Radio. I'm Ryan Thacker, along with my brother Tyson. We are the Retirement Brothers from Boss Retirement Solutions and Advisors, and today we're talking about the dangerous decade and the critical decisions that you must make that could make or break your retirement. So coming up in this segment, we'll talk about the key to squeezing every single nickel out of your Social Security benefits that are rightfully yours, plus how other retirees are successfully generating income in retirement today. And so, Tyson, Social Security is such an enormous topic when it comes to retirement, because really the Social Security decision is the foundation of your entire retirement plan.
1: Yeah. So when we talk about the dangerous decade, the 5 years before you retire and the 5 years after you retire, if you haven't made a correct decision with Social Security, and 96% of Americans get it wrong. Mm-hmm. That's from Forbes. Yep. That 96% of Americans choose Social Security wrong. We want you to be one of the 4%.
24: Yes.
1: They get this right when you get to the dangerous decade, because the difference between your best and worst case scenarios could end up being hundreds of thousands of dollars. And so much of the advice and information that you find out on Social Security is based just simply on your age. So in other words, full retirement age now is 67. And most people either think, well, I'm going to take it at 62 early because I don't know how long I'm going to live. Mm-hmm. I'm going to take it at 67 because that's where most people should take it. Or I'm going to wait until age 70 because that's how I maximize, get an extra 8% in your paycheck every year.
24: Yeah.
1: If you wait until age 70. But the reality is everything is connected, right? Mm-hmm. Your Social Security is connected to how much other income you're going to take out. Your Social Security, it depends on how much your taxes you're going to pay, how much Medicare premium you're going to pay, all of these things, even how much legacy you're going to leave to your kids or your favorite charity, because everything is so interconnected, right?
24: It really is. I love this quote from the Wall Street Journal, which says, you know, that while economists are right in pointing out the benefits of delaying Social Security-related longevity risks, there are risks in delaying that are often overlooked. And what's more is we believe that there's questionable assumptions underlying both the analysis and the generally recommended delaying claiming benefit strategies from 70. You know, so, I mean, here's the thing, Tyson, is so many people try to make this decision by themselves. And what they end up doing is they end up making a mistake, just like what the Wall Street Journal talks about, is some people think, hey, it's about longevity, so I'm going to start taking it 62 because that's going to be the smallest check, but it could be the longest time period that I will receive that check. And some people are going to be better off waiting until 70. Some people are going to be better off waiting in the middle. In other words, it's not just a one size fits all solution that you need to look at.
1: That's why it's so important that you make the smartest Social Security filing decision for your unique situation, right? Because it's not always easy to determine. The system is so complex. There's 2,728 rules in the Social Security handbook. And on top of that, the trust fund looks like it could be depleted in the next 10 years. And because of that depletion, then what ends up happening is you lose about 25% of what you could be making in Social Security. They cut back your check.
24: Yeah.
1: And that would be disastrous, especially if you don't have a plan, because if you're only living on a fixed income and then that gets cut way back, then what do you do for your healthcare? What do you do for the type of food you want to eat? All of these things play a role. You've got to have a plan.
24: Well, Tyson, one of the things that we see is when individuals are making this decision, they oftentimes do it by the way someone at work did it, or their brother did it, or their neighbor did it. And Tyson, when you add in this confusion right now, what's happening with the Social Security Trust Fund, let's say that somebody is receiving $4,000 a month between a husband and wife in Social Security.
1: Mm-hmm.
24: Well, if the Social Security Trust Fund runs out and they do have that 25% cut in benefit, that means that your benefits just went from $4,000 a month to $3,000 a month.
1: Mm-hmm.
24: Now, I think it's important to distinguish here. Some people think it's going to go away altogether. If the Social Security Trust Fund runs dry, it's not going to go all the way, but imagine if you're planning on $4,000 a month and all of a sudden you only have $3,000 a month to be able to pay for your lifestyle. And let's say you have no pension. Well, now you're forced to go into your IRA and 401k. Now you've got to make a bigger withdrawal to be able to pick up what you just lost in Social Security. And then you have to pay taxes when you pay money on your IRA and 401k, like we talked about in the opening segment. Well, that is, without a plan and just kind of winging it, it's a recipe for disaster.
1: So really, when we talk about a plan, the very first thing we need to think about is income.
24: Yes.
1: How to create an income, how to create a check that you can count on.
24: Mm-hmm.
1: Social Security is the foundation of that, obviously.
24: Yes.
1: Because it's something that the government gives to everybody. But if you go from 4,000 to 3,000 in your example, that's a big problem. And we believe that you ought to have at least three income sources, because not only do you need, if something happened like that, you've got to have another income stream that you can turn on, but you've also got to think about inflation and Medicare costs and all these different things. And you think about, you know, Ryan, when we wrote our book, The Boss Retirement Blueprint, and even going back to our first book, The Banker's Table,
24: mm-hmm.
1: we talked about how usually in the spring, you live in, let's say you live in a mountainous region. In the spring, there's all of this runoff that happens in these tributaries, and they all flow into these lakes or reservoirs.
24: Right.
1: And so you've got to have at least three of those tributaries that flow into the reservoir, but you've also got to have tributaries that don't dry up.
24: Right.
1: Having that 4,000 turn into 3,000 is one of those. Or it could be that somebody is saying, if I swing for the fence in the stock market, I should be able to just take the interest that I'm making off of those accounts and it'll never dry out. The problem is that what if it does? What if that stock that you're swinging for the fence on automatically ends up having a really bad year of 20, 30, 40% loss? And then you now don't have as much to draw from. This becomes, and the reservoir starts to get depleted and those tributaries dry up, and it can become a real problem.
24: Well, Tyson, the number one thing that we see when we meet with new families is they think in terms of investments and rate of return. They don't think in the form of income streams.
1: Yeah.
24: And so they have no clue on how they're going to replace that paycheck. And Tyson, that's the tragic thing is we see people that they come in and let's say that they're spending $10,000 a month. And they've never put this into their head of what it's actually going to look like when their paycheck goes away.
1: Yeah.
24: And so then all of a sudden we look, okay, you've got $4,000 a month coming from Social Security and you have $300,000 saved in an IRA and that's it. Well, if you start making a withdrawal on that $300,000, there's no way that's going to cover your same lifestyle. And I think everyone just think magically it's going to be fixed when you go to retirement, but you have to have a plan. And so many Americans, in fact, it's about 90% of Americans, 9 out of 10, have no clue that what their retirement income stream is going to look like.
1: Yeah, Ryan, I want you to talk for just a second about maybe something that gets overlooked a lot, which is annuities.
24: Yeah.
1: That's not obviously the end-all be-all either, but why can those be important as it relates to income?
24: We love annuities as a way to replace your private pensions. I mean, the pensions you used to get them from the same company that you worked for your entire life. Now that pensions have gone away for most Americans, annuities can be a way to create a private income stream that acts just like your annuity. And that gives you the confidence going into retirement, knowing how you're going to make sure that you can get the money that you need to go all the way through retirement. So how can we help families?
1: I love it, Ryan. When you think about retiring and taxes, you think about having a savings goal.
24: Yes.
1: That's great. But what is your plan, for instance, to reduce your taxes, to pay for this skyrocketing cost of healthcare, get the most from Social Security, and what we've talked about here in the last couple of minutes, generating income. 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Most firms charge thousands of dollars to create a customized financial game plan. 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
1: It's called the dangerous decade. 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And today we are talking about the dangerous decade and the critical decisions that could make or break your retirement during that 10 years. And in this segment, we're going to dive into two specific risks to your money. The first is the skyrocketing cost of healthcare. The second is minimizing your investment risk. And Ryan, when we talk about healthcare, everybody's feeling inflation right now, but healthcare is even worse. And let's talk about how important this is to consider during this dangerous decade.
2: Yeah, Tyson, healthcare is one of those things that can just sneak up on you. And it's one of those areas you don't have a lot of control. I was recently just talking to a family and, you know, the mom, which was the grandma for the family that I was talking to, you know, she got cancer at 62. Mm-hmm. And because of all the different things they were doing and trying some different things, they ended up spending $350,000 on that cancer care. And that was obviously not something that they're planning. It drained all of their retirement savings. And so, unfortunately, she ended up passing away. And the surviving spouse is left there holding the bag now. Not only did, you know, the pension go away, but also lost one Social Security benefit. So now this retiree is looking at saying, how do I navigate retirement on one Social Security check? Well, for this individual, what they ended up doing is they're going to continue working because they don't have the extra money to draw back on. And the Social Security check by itself is not going to cover what the lifestyle is. And so, you know, you hate stories like that, right? Every time you hear a story like that. And I think in the moment, you just want to do anything possible to save a life. And so that $350,000, of course, you're going to be like, well, I got to keep that in my retirement account. No, you're going to do everything you can to make sure that happens. And I think we're seeing this more and more, Tyson, where healthcare becomes a really big issue. And so, you know, you've got to look at ways that you can plan and prepare for this long before you get to retirement.
1: Well, and you know, this example, it really hit home, but one in five Americans have never considered healthcare needs.
2: Yes.
1: And Fidelity just did a study and they are talking about that you could spend up to $345,000 out of pocket.
2: There's the 350 number right there.
1: Yes, because everybody assumes that Medicare covers everything.
2: Yes.
1: But they don't. They don't cover things like vision, dental, long-term care. I remember many years ago when I was in my 20s and our grandma, mom's mom, about every week I was taking her, she didn't drive, so I was taking her to dentist appointments.
2: Right.
1: And she kept talking about how expensive this was and how she was so worried that she was going to have this $100,000 smile, but no money left in her accounts, right?
2: Yeah.
1: It hit home at that point for me that Medicare didn't cover all that, but so many people don't understand that. And so you've got to have a plan around this too.
2: So there's the healthcare costs, then there's also the long-term care costs. And Genworth did a study that was released in 2025. Listen to these numbers. Assisted living community costs increased by 10% to an annual national median cost of $70,800 per year. It can cost up to $77,792 for a home health aid. That's, you know, if someone comes in and helps you at home. And the cost for a homemaker services is $75,000. This is someone to come in and cook and clean and basically do all the things around. And that's if you're lucky enough to stay home. It's still expensive. But then what happens if you go into a skilled nursing facility? Shared room. This is like being back in college again, right? You got a shared room with someone you don't know, $111,000 a year. Up 7%. The cost of a private room, $127,750, an increase of 9%. Boy, Tyson, That doesn't sound like a lot of fun.
3: It doesn't. So let's shift gears here for just a second. We've talked about healthcare. Now let's talk about updating and rebalancing your portfolio. Man, the market has been on a tear for over a decade now.
2: Yes.
3: And so many people walk through the door with us and say something like this, man, I'm just following the S&P 500 and I got a 25% return last year. Or I got, you know, I'm following the total stock market index and I got a 30% return last year. Or I have all my money in Tesla and Nvidia and, it's been crazy. And, but what if you hadn't rebalanced your portfolio? And just even yesterday, there was a lot of the tech sector that had a drawback. What if everything dropped by 50%? Then what would you do? And how long would it take for you to regain that money? It's what we call the sequence of returns risk. And you've got to update these portfolios a lot more, a lot faster, a lot better than what you're doing right now, because you cannot lose that money. And Ryan, we've talked about healthcare. We've talked about updating and rebalancing portfolios.
2: Yep.
3: What can people do to take immediate action right now?
2: Well, if you've saved and invested for retirement, that's obviously important, but that's a portfolio. That's not a financial game plan. How will you reduce the taxes on your IRA and 401k? How are you going to pay for the skyrocketing cost of healthcare like we talked about in this segment? Or how are you going to generate income in retirement? These are just a few of the critical issues that need to be tackled long before you can even think about retiring. 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
2: Ben Franklin famously said, by failing to plan, you are planning to fail. And that could be the most important lesson about the dangerous decade. Welcome back to Retirement Solutions Radio. I'm Ryan Thacker along with my brother Tyson. And today we're talking about the dangerous decade and the critical decisions that could make or break you in retirement. Now, these 5 years before you retire and the 5 years after you retire, we call these the dangerous decade for a reason. And it's a huge life transition, and it's filled with a handful of other critical financial decisions that could have a lasting consequence on your retirement savings. And coming up in this segment, we want to talk about these critical components that you must have in your retirement plan. So each one of these topics that we're going to cover today make a huge difference, Tyson, in this dangerous decade. But you've got to look at all of them together. It's not just a one-size-fits-all plan, right?
3: That's right, Ryan. Each of these topics that we've covered today has been so important to talk about with this dangerous decade, but you can't look at these one by one. You've got to look at them in concert with each other. Otherwise, you're going to make a huge mistake. For instance, when we talked about Social Security, so many people come in to see us and they say, just tell me about Social Security, right? And we say, well, we can show you Social Security and we're happy to, and we'll show you how to maximize it. But it has to do with the rest of your income. It has to do with your taxes. It has to do with what you're still growing your money to in the stock market and other investments. And so when you coordinate every piece into a retirement plan, something remarkable happens. The sum becomes greater because you did this all in concert with each other, right, Ryan?
2: Yes.
3: You need to look at all of this together. It's a symphony, not just a solo.
2: We want it to be 1 + 1 = 4 and not 1 + 1 = 3/4.
3: Yeah. Yeah, exactly. Right?
2: And so Tyson, when you look at each one of these areas, the key component here is a comprehensive financial game plan. And Tyson, what we find is when we sit down with a family for the first time, most of the time what they've saved for retirement is just this basket of, they've got an annuity over here. They have a brokerage account over here. They have a Roth over here. They have a brokerage account where they started buying some stocks. Then they've got this 401k plan that was from an old employer that they never rolled over to an IRA. And it's just this, it's like this big, it's like a tackle box.
3: Yes.
2: There's all these different lures and bubbles and hooks and power bait and all these different things in there, but it doesn't really come together.
3: Yes.
2: Right. And this is where having a comprehensive plan that is going to be a plan that works. How do I optimize my Social Security? How do I make sure that I have an investment plan that's going to match now what my risk tolerance is? How am I going to take the withdrawals from my IRA or 401k? What am I going to do about the taxes in retirement? How can I minimize those so I'm not needlessly paying tens of thousands, if not hundreds of thousands of dollars in unnecessary taxes while you have inflation that's going up and eating away into the very money that you need? You've got to have this strategy that is able to bring everything together. And that's really, Tyson, having a well-designed plan instead of disconnected products that most people have in retirement.
3: I love it, Ryan. And what comes to mind is we've got these clients that we love. And one that sticks out 3.5 years ago came to me before they were clients and said, look, we're going to be going and we're going to be out of the country for 3 years.
2: Mm-hmm.
3: And I'm going to have limited access to talk to you. Maybe I can talk to you once a year for a review, but I want to take all that I've done my entire life and I want to give it to you. And I want that savings, that income stream, that growth,
2: mm-hmm.
3: the ability for me to save on taxes and for me not to have to worry about if something did happen to me or my wife,
2: yep.
3: that this would be passed on in a way that my kids are going to be taken care of at the same time. And that was a lot of trust, you know, for 3 years.
2: Yep.
3: And I just saw them yesterday and I texted them this morning to welcome them home. And what's amazing about when we create a plan, a comprehensive plan like we've been talking about, is that once a year that I talk to them, he's like, I don't want to know the details. I just want to make sure that everything, I have about 15 minutes to talk to you.
2: Yep.
3: And I want to just know that everything's okay and that I'm on track. And he's like, what is my income stream? Am I okay?
2: Mm-hmm.
3: What's my growth look like from a percentage and from a year over year? How much extra do I have in my account? What do I need to do from a tax perspective? Or are you taking care of all of it? And I said, it's all handled.
2: Yeah.
3: And he's like, I cannot tell you how much just peace of mind that gave me every single year that I didn't have to worry about this. And that's what this is all about, is we want your retirement to be exciting, your investments to be boring, so that you can have and do anything that you want in retirement because the plan's taken care of.
2: Tyson, if you look at what's happening within the financial services industry right now, there's really a shift that's going on. And the shift number one is it's going from a portfolio to a plan.
3: Yes.
2: And the old school, I mean, I think of, you know, when we grew up, Tyson, you'd pull out the newspaper and you could see the stock quotes.
3: Yep.
2: In the newspaper. And I remember looking at Disney or Coca-Cola and, you know, just McDonald's, kind of understanding, hey, you can actually buy a little fraction of these companies. And so much of the 1980s and the 1990s and the early 2000s was about this portfolio.
3: Yes.
2: Well, now that we're seeing longevity and we're seeing people live longer in retirement, they're saying, hey, I want to have a plan. I don't want a portfolio. And I think that story that you told is a perfect example of what that actually looks like.
3: Yes.
2: And so, you know, we want to take these components from the show today. We've talked about taxes. We've talked about Social Security. We've talked about, you know, your healthcare costs. We've talked about making sure you have a plan to avoid the sequence of returns that can happen in a portfolio. We put this together. We call it the Boss Retirement Blueprint. And the Boss Retirement Blueprint, it's a one-page plan that will give you the roadmap, the dashboard to help you get here in retirement and all the way through retirement.
3: Yes.
2: Tyson, let's talk a little bit about the five buckets of the Boss Retirement Blueprint and why that's such a powerful solution.
3: Well, I alluded to it when I was talking about this story. The first one is savings, mm-hmm. right? You need to have money set aside for an emergency fund.
2: Yes.
3: And you really, if you're working, you need to build that up to about 6 months to be able to have enough.
2: So that's your cash bucket.
3: That's your cash bucket. That's your savings bucket. That gives you the ability to make sure you're doing the right things when you need to. Then you've got your income bucket.
2: That's bucket number two.
3: And that's number two. We talked about that with Social Security in that segment. We talked about that you need to have at least three income streams mm-hmm. for retirement to make sure that you have these income streams that are never going to be turned off and that yes. you can outpace inflation. Then third bucket is your growth bucket. You still have to earn money in the market or have the ability from your financial instruments to replenish what you're taking in retirement. And then you've got your tax bucket, which is a huge bucket to be able to put that money back in your pocket instead of giving it to the IRS and having a plan around all of that. We talked about that in segment number one, as you just talked about. And then last bucket is legacy bucket and how you want to pass that on to your kids or your favorite charity. And it may be that you use everything yourself, but at least that was the legacy that you decided, yeah. Right?
2: Well, and I think it's interesting that story you told about, you know, the client that was going out of the country for 3 years. Well, and when he said, I don't really want to know the ins and outs. I just want to know if it's working.
3: Yes.
2: And for the families that we serve at Boss Retirement Solutions and Advisors, what we find is that that's really what they want. They want to just know that they have a plan, it's taken care of, and they want, Leonardo da Vinci said, simplicity is the ultimate in sophistication. They just want to look at the blueprint.
3: Yes.
2: They just want to look at the blueprint and say, okay, here's the areas that the money's going to come from my Social Security. Here's where this annuity is going to kick in and give me a monthly paycheck for the rest of my life. Here's my long-term growth that's going to happen inside of my portfolio. And that portfolio now is not just in an IRA, but we've done some Roth conversions to help minimize the tax side. We've looked at, hey, if I pass away, what's going to happen? What's going to happen with this death benefit? Do I have the estate plan in place in my legacy? And this is how you sleep well at night.
3: It is.
2: And I think it's so simple, yet because the financial services industry has done such a really powerful job saying about stocks and investments that they forget about the plan. So Tyson, how can we help our neighbors who are listening today?
3: Well, you think about a savings goal, and that's amazing. But what's your plan to reduce taxes? 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
1: 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Boss received the Inc. 5000 Award in 2016, 2017, 2018, and 2019. Boss received the Utah Best of State Award in 2019, 2020, 2021, 2022, and 2023. 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
23: From ABC News, I'm Dave Packer. Prime Minister Mark Carney announcing that Canada is suspending trade negotiations with the U.S., citing last-minute changes to U.S. proposed terms that he described as unfair and uneconomic. Carney said the U.S. intends to impose a 50% tariff on roughly $28 billion of Canadian goods, and Canada will match the tariffs dollar for dollar. The defense team for Lindsay Clancy rested on Friday. The Massachusetts mother's on trial after admitting to killing her three children in 2023. ABC's Peter Haralambos.
6: Their last witness, a renowned expert in postpartum psychosis. He was arguably the star witness in the trial of Andrea Yates. And he described that Lindsey Clancy was, quote, frankly psychotic, that she was, quote, like a puppet with someone else pulling the strings, and basically said that in the moment of the killings, she really had no control of herself, no way to distinguish between right and wrong.
8: In a one-page, two-sentence order, Supreme Court Justice John Roberts says construction of President Trump's ballroom can move forward, for now, at the White House. Appeals court had blocked the construction because the project did not have congressional approval.
9: The Chief Justice of the United States putting a stay in place, preventing a preliminary injunction that would have taken effect today from going into effect. It means that construction on the ballroom can continue, and not just the security-related portions, but all of the project.
8: ABC Stephen Portnoy. Newly elected California Congresswoman Aisha Wahib secured victory in a special election against Melissa Hernandez to serve the rest of former Congressman Eric Swalwell's House term, which ends in January. The Democrat is the first Afghan American to serve in Congress.
10: Our story is what the American dream is to so many, that you can come from, you know, refugee parents and be raised in foster care to Congress. And that's the only thing that really makes the American dream better than anywhere else.
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8: Vice President J.D. Vance was in his hometown of Middletown, Ohio, Friday for a rally pushing the Trump administration's economic and immigration agenda. The vice president called on Ohio voters to re-elect Republicans and replace Democrats with the GOP in November's midterm elections.
26: The future of America, the future of the United States, the future of our homes and communities is going to be built right here in Middletown, Ohio.
8: An 18-year-old is facing charges in the murder of his girlfriend. His mother has also been charged. ABC's Aaron Katursky explains.
27: Royce Moser is charged with killing Caroline Heinz, who was starting her freshman year at Penn West, California University near Pittsburgh. After she failed to return to her dorm, police said they found her body early Thursday morning in the back of her car. Investigators said Moser told them the two were talking when he got angry, then had a demon take over him and tell him to stab Caroline. Police said the teen then called his mother, who told him she would help him clean the car with disinfectant spray. She told him to take a bath and then shower, while she allegedly threw out the knife and put his clothes in the washing machine.
8: Both mother and son are in custody. He's charged with homicide. She's charged with evidence tampering. As the Duke and Duchess of Sussex plan their return to the UK, a British judge ordered UK's Prince Harry and 6 others to pay the publisher of the Daily Mail $13 million as part of a failed invasion of privacy case. Dave Packer, ABC News.
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28: It's another mild start Saturday morning with lows in the low to mid 70s. Highs will be in the mid 90s, so that is a couple of degrees cooler compared to Friday. We'll have partly cloudy skies and a chance for some isolated showers and thunderstorms, especially later on in the day. Highs will be in the mid 90s on Sunday with an isolated thunderstorm chance. And as we head into early next week, holding the low to mid 90s, but trending drier. From the KSL Weather Center, I'm Devin Mashuli.
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19: Well, nearly half of the non-retirees in America are now skeptical that they'll ever be able to fully retire. And the reason is artificial intelligence, rising costs, and the continued economic uncertainty. And I know when I got to age 65 and I thought, well, I could start drawing Social Security. I could retire at 66. I could retire whenever you want. But then I, 67 hit, 68, 69. And I'm still thinking, do I want to retire? Can I afford to retire? I've been blessed. I've been able to save up. But you don't know what the future's like, and it's uncertain what the future of Social Security is. And I know a lot of people, I have some friends, Holly, that retired and then got to the point where, hey, things are a little more expensive than I thought, or maybe they just put their retirement off for another year or two because of the state of the economy and just some nervousness about it.
20: Yeah. And I'm not quite to retirement age. I'm 61. I'm almost 62, but...
19: You're just a kid.
20: I know. But I didn't start a career until less than six years ago.
19: Right.
20: Right? Because I was a stay-at-home mom. I did a lot of different things, but really a stay-at-home mom. And so so now I'm working and trying to play catch-up, if you will, so that I can have some retirement also.
19: Yeah. Well, we got an expert who'll talk to us, and maybe we're both wrong. But Shane Stewart, certified financial planner at DMBA, who's been a friend of the show before. Shane, thanks for joining us this morning.
21: Glad to be here. Thanks.
19: You look like you're very young, by the way.
21: I appreciate that, but I'm right in the same boat with you, Holly.
19: So talk to us about maybe just confidence right now with the sort of 55 and older group in terms of what they're thinking and what the concerns are.
21: Yeah, you know, the it's an interesting phenomenon. Usually consumer sentiment is low because of things like inflation or joblessness. Those are two great indicators that show, well, I wouldn't say they're great, but they're indicators that show people are pessimistic about the economy. Inflation's pretty good right now. It's not bad, and neither is unemployment. And so some economists scratching their head thinking, well, why is consumer sentiment down so low? I heard an economist just the other day, his name is David Kelly, one of the well-known economists. He said that one of the reasons that we're seeing consumer sentiment down is the uncertainties being spurred on. They didn't name us by name. They didn't say Greg or Shane, the media is very prevalent. Said it used to be you get on and hear Tom Brokaw at night and he'd tell you how the economy was. And that was pretty much your source. And now there are not only so many sources, but so many opinions. And that is actually one of the issues, is so many opinions on what the economy is doing or going to do that it breeds uncertainty and we get a little insecure about the economy and about our own ability to weather the economy.
20: So, Shane, I have a question. We're looking at a study that was published by Thrivent, and they say 58 of non-retirees, so people who are still working, they feel confident that they'll be able to retire, but most of them, half, 47%, say they don't think they'll ever be able to fully retire. What does not fully retire look like? Are you working into your 80s, into your 90s? What does that look like?
21: Yeah, many people, usually they classify that as leaving what they call your primary job, the job you've done for years, leaving the primary job, doing a job that's a bit more flexible, maybe a little less income, a little more time to do things that you want to do. That is actually a great, another big indicator of uncertainty, meaning I want to retire, but I better hold on to a part-time job, or I better hold on to that hobby job to make sure I have a little bit of income coming in. The other issue that a lot of retirees will hold on to a part-time gig is for medical insurance. Sometimes they need the medical insurance, and that's another issue.
0: You know, Shane, I just from my own experience, I started working when I was 15, 16. So I've been paying into Social Security now for over 50 years. And I started drawing when I became at full retirement age, whatever that means.
21: Yeah.
0: Mm-hmm. But it's not something that I think a person could comfortably live on alone, just what you get from Social Security. And you know, I think most people would have a hard time with that, which makes me think a lot of people, unless they have retirement through their employment or 401ks or something like that, maybe have to keep working if they're relying solely on Social Security.
21: That's right. And if they have not had any kind of opportunity or didn't take the opportunity to save, get some sort of retirement going that could supplement Social Security, you're right. They're going to live at a poverty level, or they need that extra boost from at least part-time gig. That's right.
20: So, Shane, I think we've asked you this before, but you can remind us. It feels like the number one fear, and I know that my husband and I feel this at least, is we won't have enough money for retirement, that we'll outlive whatever money we're able to save. What do you, as a financial planner, what do you tell your clients when you're talking to them about that kind of planning?
21: Yeah, well, one, a financial planner can help do some projections to see if what you have is on target. The other is many people are better off than they think they are, especially when a financial planner uses common assumptions as far as rates of return and inflation and those kinds of things. But again, we hear so much out there that we think it's more dire than we think it really will be. That brings up a good point, Holly. It's worth checking. Many of us, many people just assume that it's not going to work out. Mm-hmm. Go find out. Whether you use a professional financial planner or some online tool, find out. See where you are, and then you can act accordingly depending on what you find.
0: Shane, I think I know the answer to this, but at what age should a person start thinking about retirement? I mean, I don't mean like when you're 16 and you're mowing lawns. Maybe you should then too, but and I also don't mean when you're 50 and thinking, oh, I need to start getting my act together. But there's probably, and I know there's probably not a hard answer to this, but when do people really need to start thinking, hey, I've got a plan for my future?
21: I was thinking 15, 16 when you start mowing lawns, but what 15 or 16-year-old does, right? But it is a mindset that maybe not for retirement, but for the future. If someone can at an early age get a mindset for the future, even if it's not retirement, but for that next purchase, or that's a good habit to have. And so it's never too early to start thinking about the future, thinking about future self. But the answer really is early career, early 20s, early 30s, you really should put a target out there, start working towards it. And then all along the way, spot checking that is a really good idea to make sure you may or may not be on track, but at least you know where you are, right? And you continue to do the things that that make sense. And what I found is if people do that, even just having the 15 or 16-year-old mowing lawns with the mindset, they're building a habit. They might not be building an account quite yet, but they're building a habit, and that's actually more important.
20: So my daughter, I have a daughter that's 26, and she has her first job that comes with benefits, and she actually is looking forward to putting money into a retirement account. So
21: I'm proud
20: of her for being a grown-up.
21: Absolutely, yeah, and she's well-trained, obviously, right, to think for the future. It's hard for the human mind to think about the future, so that's commendable for her to do that, because we're always concerned about the here and now. The human brain is just wired to figure out today, right? And not think about tomorrow. Yep. So,
20: all right. Thanks for joining us. That was Shane Stewart, certified financial planner at
1: 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Yep.
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10: As we head into the weekend, it'll be off to a mild start with lows in the low to mid 70s. High Saturday will be in the mid 90s, so about 5 to 6 degrees above normal. We'll have partly to mostly cloudy skies with an isolated thunderstorm chance, especially in the afternoon and evening. As we head into Sunday, overall we're trending drier, but we're still going to keep that chance for an isolated shower or storm, and temperatures will be similar in the mid 90s. From the KSL Weather Center, I'm Dev Masciulli.
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27: A dad and his son are eating their way through every Utah county on a Mexican food road trip.
28: Sounds like fun, actually.
27: It does sound fun, so we wanted to settle it. What is the best Mexican restaurant in your county and why? Join the conversation and text us at 57500. We already have a bunch of texts and a whole lot on our Facebook page.
0: I'll bet we do. This is such a cute story. 12-year-old Carson Palma and his dad, Jake, are taking a tour of Utah right now through Mexican food. They're from Monticello, so they've got a lot to travel, and they wanted to see what kinds of Mexican food options there are throughout the state, so they're visiting every single county.
27: I know. They said, I think in San Juan County, they only had one.
0: Yeah.
27: One Mexican food restaurant, so they wanted to take it on the road and see what they had. Also, obviously, you can't eat a full meal every place you go, because they were hitting like 7 restaurants in one day. It's like, okay.
0: Oh, no. Okay.
27: You can't eat a full meal at every place. And they did not name their favorite, but we have a lot of people who have weighed in. But I'll ask you, do you have a favorite?
0: Okay. So I live in Weber County.
27: Yeah.
0: And I would bet anything that there are more Mexican restaurants per capita in Weber County than anywhere in the state. I mean, they are everywhere. You know, and my stepdaughter went to college in Georgia, and she said there are almost no Mexican restaurants there. And she's like, here in Utah there. So I'd get in trouble if I mentioned one in Weber. I will say this. We have a home in Wayne County.
27: Yeah.
0: There's two incredible Mexican restaurants there. One's called Chak Balam, and the other one's called La Cueva. There are several others. Those two are off the charts. Very,
27: wow.
0: Very good. If you're going through Capitol Reef, Chak Balam and La Cueva, incredible Mexican restaurants. Just in the middle of nowhere.
27: That's really good to know. I'm gonna read some of our texters' comments and some of our Facebook ones. So Rick says, Joe Vera, Mexican restaurant on Center Street in Provo has been great food for years.
0: Yep.
27: It's interesting because my husband and I went there when we were dating, and that was 40 years ago. So it's been around.
0: Yep. That's a sign that it's good.
27: Yeah, that's right. That's right. He also says that Orem has a great taco restaurant called Los Fabulosos Tacos, State Street. Marty said Los Garcia in Sandy, and one of our texters says the best Mexican restaurant in Utah County is Mi Ranchito in Orem, and another one, this one you might know, this one, Maria's in Ogden, so freaking good.
0: Mm-hmm. Yep.
27: So La Cucina is always fabulous and consistent. It's a consistent go to on the road. Is Tacos El Prente. They also do a wonderful job catering.
0: You know, there are a lot of trailers along State Street in Salt Lake that serve incredible street tacos. I mean, incredible.
27: Yeah.
0: Like,
27: yeah.
0: Off the charts. So it's right there. But you can't advertise those, I guess.
27: So I like street tacos. I think they're good. So there's a couple of people on Facebook who like Maria's in Beaver. Have you ever been there?
0: Yes.
27: Is it really good?
0: It's not too far off the freeway. Yeah, it's really good. Very good. Yep, I recommend that.
27: We've got a couple that like Lupita's in Cedar City or El Matador. I don't know where that one is, actually. They don't say. And then Cynthia on Facebook says Gordo's Tacos and Beer in Salt Lake County is her favorite. So that's good to know.
0: Mm-hmm.
27: Roberto's in Carbon County. That's from Tanner.
0: I've been there.
27: Okay.
0: It's in Price, I think. Right. I think it's in downtown Price.
27: That's
0: what I'm thinking of.
27: In Washington County, Angelica's Mexican Grill or Tacos Plaza. Lots of really fun.
0: We have a great Hispanic community in Utah.
27: Oh yeah,
0: and a lot of immigrants that have done a great job of setting up these restaurants, and they're authentic. They're the real deal. I mean, you walk in a restaurant, and when they serve you the chips and salsa, they make the chips there in the restaurant. Some of
27: wow.
0: them, and you can tell, even
27: right.
0: they're fresh right out of the grill. They're still hot. Got
27: right.
0: a little oil on them. Yeah, that's they know that they're taking care of you there.
27: Yeah. So Drew says in Utah County, his favorites are Maria Bonita's, and I've eaten there. They're very good. And El Mexiquense, I haven't eaten there, actually. So some good ones. We've got another one just telling us that El Matador is in Bountiful. So two people have told us that. So, and then that they love El Matador and Orlando's in Kaysville. So that's an interesting name for a Mexican restaurant, Orlando's.
0: Yeah. No, they're good. I think that those, I can't think of it. I shouldn't even mention it. There's a couple of really good ones in Salt Lake that have been around for a while that get a lot of attention. I shouldn't even mention it. But they're great. I'll think of it in a second here.
27: So I wanted to just share a little bit more about this story. So it's Jake Palma and his son Carson. They're only taking 4 days to do this 29-county tour. But Carson, yeah, he's 12. Carne asada tacos are his favorite, and he likes to eat them with a lot of lime. So I think that's a good recommendation too, right? And they've done, in one day, they did up through, I think, the northern part of Utah, and were able to do seven restaurants in one day. A strawberry churro from Vernal. That sounds pretty good,
0: pretty
27: actually.
0: Desserty.
27: Yeah.
0: Right. Yeah.
27: Yeah. Sope from Price. Horchata. It's actually going to be horchata day in September, but that's okay.
0: Really?
27: Yeah.
0: Yeah. I mean, we do really well here in Utah. And I think, I'll bet you could find one in every single county in the mm-hmm. state. What was the one county? San Juan?
27: San Juan.
0: Yeah.
27: They say they have one.
0: Yeah, probably true. I mean, Rich County, who knows what they've got there. But I'll bet if they do have one, it's incredible. Just because of its proximity to Wyoming.
27: So we have a couple more. Red Iguana in Salt Lake.
0: The one I was thinking of.
27: I love Red Iguana, actually.
0: Yep,
27: yeah,
0: that's the one.
27: One that says Mama Chews by Provo Canyon. I haven't eaten there. Thanks, Barbara, for that. Lorena's in Woods Cross. Javier's is one that people have mentioned. So this is funny.
0: Javier's has several. They're all good. Yeah, if you've been there, Javier's is really good.
27: Okay, that's good to know. Carson, so again, the 12-year-old, he tried a spicy salsa. He said he likes spicy, but this was so hot. He said, I thought I was dying. It was so, so spicy. And I've got kids. I don't know what it is. I think they burned off all their taste buds because they can eat really, really hot, spicy food. I can't do it.
0: When I start having perspiration dripping off my forehead, I know that my salsa is a little too hot. I don't like to raise my whole body temperature over food, but it's incredible. It tastes better.
27: Yeah.
0: The hotter the salsa, I think the better it tastes, but then you pay for it later on.
27: Okay, a couple more from Facebook. Luke says Gustavo's in San Juan County. It's the only Mexican food place in the county. So now we know where they started.
0: I'll bet it's good.
27: And then Carol says Nacho House in North Salt Lake. April says, if you come to Heber, come to Taqueria Los Cunados, best ever.
0: Really?
27: So, yeah. I mean, we've got lots of places we need to go, man.
0: I'm going to have to go there. I'm writing some of these down.
27: Yeah. Yeah. So, it's...
0: What a fun idea.
27: I think it's
0: what
27: so fun.
0: What a fun idea. It's only sad thing is that they only had 4 days to do it.
27: Yeah.
0: It's the kind of thing that...
27: It's kind of a long weekend,
0: you're
27: right?
0: Retired and you had all the money in the world, you could do a... You know, take a summer and do it and hit them all.
27: Well, Jake works for the BLM. I'm sure he's really busy right now too. And they have Mexican heritage. And so he wanted to make sure that his son was introduced to a variety of Mexican food. And, you know, in Utah, we kind of eat less authentic Mexican food than in Mexico.
0: Sure.
27: But maybe more authentic than you're going to get in the Midwest somewhere.
0: Right. And some sort of Southwest themed Mexican food.
27: Yeah, Tex-Mex.
0: Yeah, exactly.
27: Yeah,
0: which
27: yeah.
0: are very, very good.
27: Yeah. So, okay, let's see.
0: I would say this. This will sound terrible. I've never gone to a bad Mexican restaurant in Utah.
27: I really haven't.
0: Oh, yeah. Well, don't mention that. But I just really haven't. Where you just walk away going, boy, I don't ever want to go there again.
27: Yeah, I have. So, not often, though. We have a texter that says, we need to interview this father and son to hear about
0: That's right.
27: their adventures. It's like a Utah version of Diners, Drive-Ins, and Dives, Mexicano style. So they're only doing it 4 days. So hopefully, I don't know, maybe we'll do a follow-up and see if they had a favorite. And we have another texter that says they really like El Tapatio in Payson or La Frontera in West Valley. Trace Elmbrace in Salt Lake County.
0: Yeah, Trace Elmbrace up on 33rd. Very good.
27: You mentioned Javier's. You say, and I have seen one in Ogden. This texter says Javier's in Ogden and

0: season of Stolen Voices of Dole Valley right now, wherever you get your podcasts. And make sure to hit that subscribe button so you don't miss out on the latest breaking news.
1: Murphy's Law says that if your air conditioner is going to break down this summer, it's going to be when you least expect it and at the worst possible time. And for a lot of homeowners, the fear isn't just the breakdown. It's worrying about what happens next. Is this going to cost a fortune? Am I going to be pressured into replacing it? 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
1: So imagine this, Holly. You need a copy of your birth certificate. You go to the State Department of Vital Statistics, and they won't give you a copy because it's missing your first and middle names. And despite applying over and over to get a corrected copy, the state says, we can't find it.
2: So that's the situation that a Utah man found himself in. And it wasn't until the KSL investigators got involved that something changed. And I just have to say this, like, we have a son who ended up in a similar situation, but it had to do with an international adoption, and everywhere he went. So we have his international adoption. We have a birth certificates, but everywhere he went, he's like, you need to prove that you're this person with a passport, a driver's license, a this or that. He didn't have those things. And it felt like we were really stymied for a while, but this situation, it was a person here in Utah, he's been here, he was born here, he is who he says he was. We have with us Daniela Rivera, KSL investigator. Tell us about this really interesting story, Daniela.
3: Thanks for having us. Yeah, I'm a little winded. I just ran in here.
1: You're okay. Take your time.
2: Thanks for joining us.
3: But, you know, this is a person who reached out to us because he was having trouble getting his birth certificate and then realized it wasn't just him. It was also his wife and his brother. So they were three for three.
2: Wow.
1: How could this occur? I mean, I think I know the guy, by the way.
3: But, he is an attorney.
1: Yeah, right. Yeah, he's a prominent lawyer, but not like somebody that is questionable in terms of his immigration status or who knows what. But what do we know what happened with the state?
3: So we do. It was kind of like unraveling a records mystery.
1: I can imagine.
3: But the way that names were added back in the day, you know, they weren't always written onto the birth certificate.
2: Right.
3: Sometimes they were written in an index book. That's what happened here. And we learned the state's no longer accepting those records as valid.
2: That's interesting.
1: You mean like somebody has a baby but they haven't named it yet?
3: Yeah, it was actually common to leave the hospital, name the baby, and then go back to your, you know, vital records office and get the name added.
2: So that's actually my situation right now with our newest grandbaby who was born on Friday. He doesn't have a name yet,
3: right? Congratulations.
2: Well, thank you. I appreciate that. They're in Colorado. But yeah, I mean, parents sometimes take a minute or a few days to decide on a name. It's just that, like, he's not like 20 something. I mean, he's got some experience of being who he says he is. And the state, and in fact, here's one of the things from your story. Doesn't he have a copy of a birth certificate with his name?
3: That's what made this so odd is, you know, these brothers and Richard Glauser is the attorney, the kind of person who reached out to us first, who was featured in the story. But him, his wife, his brother, they all have their original certificates.
2: That's weird.
3: So when he's going to the state, they're like, well, our records don't have your first and middle name. And he's like, well, I have it. Just fix it. And he was told, no, you have to amend it. Well, he has more paperwork on his identity and his existence than most people I know. Mm-hmm. And he was getting rejected over and over and over till he writes a letter to the governor's office. Then it gets approved, but he still came to us because he was like, this is ridiculous, you know? Yeah. And so something else that had changed is the state wasn't accepting original copies of birth certificates as a way to amend the one they have on file. And they have updated.
1: Right.
3: Right. He was like, you issued me this.
2: Yeah.
3: And now you won't accept it. And your record doesn't match this.
2: Yeah.
3: And this is kind of really a jarring discovery for someone. We expect the state to, you know, have your records. And so hearing your name's not on it, you're thinking, well, how did my name get off of the record I have?
2: Yeah.
3: So that's actually something that happened as a result of this work. The state updated their policy to say, we will accept your original birth certificate that matches your social security card with a driver's license to amend the paper record.
2: Yeah.
1: So I was wondering if it was a family thing, but you said it also happened to his wife. So was it very similar, just by pure chance, that a husband and wife both had the same issue with the state?
3: I think it's more that they were born within about 8 years of each other. And this is back when records were kept on paper. Mm-hmm. And this situation was occurring where the parents would come back in, add the name. They're writing it into the index record, which corresponds to the book with the certificates in it. That's how they did it back then in many areas.
2: Sure.
3: And now the state doesn't accept those index records. And we couldn't figure out a policy for like when or why they stopped accepting those. the state has said, you know, their biggest concern is fraud. Yeah, they don't want someone.
1: Right.
3: And, you know, they gave me some very real examples of, you know, like a guy who has a twin having criminal issues tries to assume his twin's identity.
1: Oh.
3: You know, so they have had people try to, you know, get records fraudulently. So, but in that effort to prevent fraud, it was creating a real headache for these folks.
2: So it makes me think of requirements to vote according to some federal proposed legislation. Okay. So I also, the question for me, one of the questions I had as I read your story, Daniela, is you got real pushback and a real runaround yourself from the state.
3: Certainly. So, you know, they had said, we tried to meet with the office, the director of the Office of Vital Records and Statistics. Never received a response from that letter. Just, you know, on approval of the thing.
2: Right.
3: So I said, well, we'll see what we can find out. We had a meeting set up with her. We show up to do the interview. We're told she's in a meeting. She's not going to meet with you. A spokesperson sat in that interview instead and was trying his best to answer the questions. But we left that interview with the main question of this story unanswered. Mm-hmm. How is it that Richard and David's names are on their certificates, but not the file that the state has? How did that happen? And we couldn't get that answer. So we ended up going to the county, and they were able to help us piece together the way that we have changed the way we accept records over the years.
2: Yeah.
3: But it definitely, I thought this would be like an easy, you know, silly me. I thought this would be an easy story when I first heard about it, but it really wasn't. It was quite a little web to kind of put together and figure out what happened with these records.
2: Wow.
1: You know, I remember it was probably about a decade ago or longer, maybe, that the state of Utah started requiring to renew your driver's license that you produce certain forms of ID to get that. And one of them, they said you needed two, and I'm sure I'm going to get this wrong. You needed to bring two things in, either your birth certificate or your social security card or your passport or something like that. Well, you know, I've been renewing my driver's license for 50 years, and I had none of those things.
2: Mm.
1: And I just remember, so I couldn't get my, I'm like, I can show you all my old driver's licenses. Like, no, we can't give you one. So it was a runaround for me just because you're right, Danielle. Back in the day, and that was, you know, 60 years, 70 years ago, people didn't keep the same level of records that they do today. It was just a real problem for me, and I'm glad that your people like you were out there trying to fix some of this.
3: Well, don't lose your birth certificate, Greg, because the records they were requiring, they wanted something from like every decade of your life. Like one of those papers that David had submitted was his report card from second grade, and it was rejected because his middle name wasn't on it. So like that, it becomes very hard to find the kind of records they're looking for to amend your birth certificate.
1: Because they want to watch out for fraud, so I can understand that. But
3: it shouldn't be that difficult.
1: Right, yeah. Right.
2: Yes, and. Okay, well, thanks for that really interesting story,
1: good work, Daniela.
2: Yeah.
3: Thank you.
2: Daniela Rivera, KSL investigator, joining us in studio. Appreciate that.
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22: Well, more Utah schools districts are back to school today, including Salt Lake City and Nebo School District. We've had quite a few that actually started, and a few others are partially going back today, including some students at Alpine School District, where you're...
2: Yeah.
22: Kids going.
2: So she started at the new junior high today, and they're having a special seventh grade only half day today so that they can find their way around the school without the bigger kids. But she's so nervous, and her anxiety is giving me anxiety. So I just want to mention, when I left the house at 5 o'clock this morning, she started messaging me, and I'm like, go to sleep. And she's like, I can't. I've been awake all night, Mom.
22: Yeah.
2: And she told me multiple times last night, I'm so scared. I'm so scared. I'm so scared. And I'm worried about her.
22: She'll come home today and say, Mom, that was great.
2: I don't know.
22: You know, I felt sorry for Brigham Tomko, too. He comes in, he just dropped off his little boy at kindergarten
2: this morning. Their oldest, right.
22: Oh, my gosh.
2: Sending your first child to school. I asked if his wife was home crying, and he said probably.
22: Yeah.
2: So kindergarten is its own anxiety as well. Well, we have a guest. It's Deseret News' Jason Swenson. He spoke with a child therapist to get some insights about these kinds of nerves, but also say sometimes I think with mine, it's a little bit more than just regular jitters, but I want to find out some of your top tips, Jason. What you got?
23: Well, if it's any comfort, and I'm sure it is, Holly, the thing one of the main points that I was able to pull from my conversation with Dr. D. Ray, a woman who is a child therapist and also an academic and author who works primarily with kids and challenges having to do with anxieties and different things. And the one thing that she reassured me is that school jitters, particularly first day of school, first week of school jitters, that's universal. And so if it's some comfort, there's probably not a kid sitting next to your daughter today that isn't feeling their own butterflies at this very, very moment. Obviously, some feel it at different levels than others, but nonetheless, every single kid, even the ones who were pretty excited to be there and who will say being back in school is great, are still dealing with some sort of anxiety and stress.
0: What kind of advice did we get from her for parents? I mean, what can they do to support the kid other than just drop them off and say, we'll see you this afternoon?
23: Right. Well, I think primarily just really being aware and available, Greg. You know, the idea that you sort of need to find a sweet spot, recognizing that they're going to be anxious, they're going to have some stress, and that's entirely normal, to be expected. And sometimes then the best step for a parent is to take a half a step back and realize, you know what, they're resilient, and give them a few days or a week and they're going to be fine. And at the same time recognize, no, this is something that's beyond what we would expect for just, you know, the first day of school jitters. And then look for opportunities to really step in and be aware, you know, communicate, ask the sort of questions, let them know you're available, and then find out ways that you can give them some choices to be able to manage these things. So I think it's really just about being aware of these things, recognizing that every child's going to feel some anxiety in some level, and then be prepared to just be accessible. And no one knows your child like you do. And you will know, you know what, this is something that they're going to be able to come out on the other side in a day or a week or a month, or it's something that you know, I'm going to have to pay a little closer attention to.
2: So, Jason, I start teaching tomorrow at Utah Valley University. I've got a couple of classes that are more than half freshmen. So I am expecting them to come as brand new high school graduates their first semester in college with some angst as well. Did you get any tips for what teachers could do to maybe ease the transition? Even though it's not like elementary school, these are 18-year-olds, but still I expect them to be pretty nervous.
23: Well, and it's curious that you bring up, you know, what would be these, you know, first day in class freshmen at a university level. Dr. Ray reminded me that when we talk about, you know, first day of school anxiety and returning back to school anxiety, that's not something that ends when a child's in third or fourth grade. They said the same sort of anxiety, an anxiety for a kindergarten student or a first grader is perhaps going to look a little bit different than a high school senior or a first year freshman, but it's an anxiety nonetheless. And I asked Dr. Ray specifically, I said, parents obviously want to be able to assist their children, but I know educators and teachers like yourselves are also doing what they can to be able to make this transition as easy as possible. And Dr. Ray said the first priority for a teacher in any grade or in any course should be finding ways to build some sort of trust with that student. When there's trust, when there's empathy, that usually is able to alleviate a lot of anxieties. She recommended first have, you know, sort of well-articulated structure. And obviously for a first grader, that's going to look a little bit different than a freshman student, but still an expectation they have a structure as to the student has a clear understanding of what the teacher expects from me, the sort of work that I'm going to be doing, what I can expect, you know, to happen in class tomorrow and you know, and the next day. Those sort of things just ease a lot of tension because it gets rid of that fear of the unknown. Dr. Ray also suggested that educators look for every opportunity they can to find some chance to engage. And again, that's entirely, you know, determining what's the age appropriate way that you engage. And for a first grader, it's going to be different than if you're working with high school seniors. But any opportunity that you can to be able to engage, acknowledge, you know, ask the student, oh, how'd that assignment go? Or I noticed that you always seem to wear a purple shirt. That must be your favorite color. Or anything that tells that student, you know what, this teacher is aware of me and it's someone that I can trust. And this is a teacher that wants to help me succeed. That's going to alleviate, I think, a lot of anxiety, particularly students who find themselves in a new circumstance, whether it's a new school like your daughter, a new setting like at the university, or you're surrounded by all these new classmates. So just that sort of structure and realize, you know what, I'm not being lost here.
0: Yeah, and I think you just answered the question that I was going to ask, but I wanted to just follow up a little bit. It seems like what you're saying is that schools are aware of this and that they're doing what they can to make the situation better. Also, not just parents, but not just the sort of the counselors at the schools, but the teachers too, like you just said, trying to get the kids to engage and try to make some sort of friendship with them so that they're not so uncomfortable in their early days at school.
23: Yeah, and you perhaps you remember, Greg, when we spoke a week or so ago and I did a story about first-year teachers in school, one of their first priorities and the things that they, you know, say, whether they're a math teacher, a science teacher, or an English teacher, is, you know, look for any opportunity to sort of build trust from day one with that student so they know, you know, this is a place where my teacher wants me to succeed and is someone who's going to try to help me out on that path.
2: And Jason, weren't those first year teachers, didn't they have their own jitters about the first day of back to school?
23: Oh, absolutely. That was the first thing I asked you. I said, is the butterflies you're feeling different, any different than the butterflies you're feeling now as a first year teacher, any different than those when you were in second or third grade or even seventh grade? And they said yes. And I suspect, Holly, when you're in front of that class for the first time tomorrow, there's probably going to be some butterflies.
2: Yeah.
0: Well, thanks, Jason. That was Jason Swenson with the Deseret News helping us again. You know, Holly, you've got the double-edged sword here that Jason just mentioned. You've got a child that went back today, and you're going back tomorrow as
2: a
0: teacher.
2: Right.
0: Which one causes you more angst?
2: My child. My child in junior high.
0: But you've got huge classes. From 1 to 3. It seemed like your classes got bigger.
2: Yeah, I'm going to end up with about 75 students this semester, so... I will not be able to memorize their names, right? And there will be days where I'll probably show up late and I have to ask them for grace, right? Based on the traffic, we'll see. But look, it's really fun. I do really enjoy teaching. And I know a lot of teachers who also really enjoy teaching. That's why you get into the profession. And it is very different and yet so much the same to go junior high or high school or college. I think there's so many similarities, right? So I actually am really looking forward to it. I think it's really going to be fun. And because it's not my first semester at this university or with this class, it's going to be even more fun.
0: And I love teaching. I taught at the community college paralegal school. I taught at the law school and I've taught at the police academy. And I just, that's an older group, obviously. All of those are adults, but I really enjoyed that every time.
2: Yeah.
1: Let me ask you a question. You have a best friend? How big would it shock you if somebody told you that your best friend just killed somebody?
3: 911, what's your emergency?
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28: From ABC News, I'm Dave Patton. An investigation is now underway after a small Cessna plane crashed near a remote military radar site in Alaska. Officials say there are no survivors. NTSB Alaska Regional Chief Clint Johnson said the aircraft missed its initial approach amid foggy conditions Thursday around noon and crashed on the second landing attempt.
29: The pilots in this case were navigating solely by instruments. Weather conditions would not allow them to actually visually see the ground.
28: As reservoir levels sink lower in Lake Mead and Lake Powell, the Department of the Interior ordering steep cuts to the amount of Colorado River water that will be delivered to California, Nevada, and Arizona, the river facing years of drought. An honor bestowed, an honor taken away. Word that President Trump could possibly rename an aircraft carrier after himself, after he himself several years ago announced it would be named after Doris Miller, a Black World War II hero.
30: Sources telling ABC News Navy officials are now weighing removing Miller's name from the ship and instead considering naming it for President Trump.
31: It's like almost like a stab in the heart for me.
30: Miller's great niece said it would send a message to all Black service members.
31: To give it and then take it away, and it kind of make you wonder, like, are we good enough? Are we equal?
30: No U.S. Navy vessel has ever been named for a sitting president.
28: Amid growing American concerns about the cost of living, President Trump says he'll temporarily waive a tariff on imported beef for 90 days. Not going to work, says National Cattlemen's Beef Association head lobbyist Ethan Lane. He says ground beef imports doubled last year without lowering prices.
29: That was done in an effort to lower prices for consumers. And if you look at the marketplace, what we know is that that didn't happen.
28: At least 55 people have fallen ill across 15 states in a salmonella and E. coli outbreak linked to alfalfa sprouts. 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
28: Water spout was spotted off the shores of New York City's Rockaway Beach Thursday evening. One made landfall in nearby Nassau County on Long Island. ABC's Morgan Norwood has more.
8: After the first twister to hit Nassau County in 5 years, massive cleanup effort underway, piles and piles of debris. That water spout roaring ashore, sending dozens of people scrambling for cover as beach chairs, surfboards, even a massive roof went flying. It really is a miracle no one was hurt here.
28: The Department of Justice has agreed to settle a case against a prominent social media company.
9: The Justice Department and TikTok have agreed to a $400 million settlement in a case that claimed TikTok violated child privacy laws. It marks one of the largest recoveries ever obtained in a case like this, with TikTok agreeing to pay $300 million immediately and another $100 million after an order vacating a prior consent decree has been filed. The DOJ first sued the company in 2024, claiming TikTok stored, collected, and processed data from children on the platform without getting parental consent. Mike Dubosky, ABC News.
28: The company has made strides in their efforts to better comply with the law since the lawsuit was filed, according to the DOJ. NASA has announced that the Artemis II crew will receive the Congressional Space Medal of Honor. President Trump will present the award to NASA astronauts Reid Wiseman, Victor Glover, Christina Koch, and Canadian Space Agency astronaut Jeremy Hansen next Friday. Dave Packer, ABC News.
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10: It's another mild start Saturday morning with lows in the low to mid-70s. Highs will be in the mid-90s, so that is a couple of degrees cooler compared to Friday. We'll have partly cloudy skies and a chance for some isolated showers and thunderstorms, especially later on in the day. Highs will be in the mid-90s on Sunday with an isolated thunderstorm chance. And as we head into early next week, holding the low to mid-90s but trending drier. From the KSL Weather Center, I'm Devin Mashuli.
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22: Well, more Utah schools, districts are back to school today, including Salt Lake City and Nebo School District. We've had quite a few that actually started, and a few others are partially going back today, including some students at Alpine School District, where you're...
23: Yeah.
22: Kids going.
23: So she started at the new junior high today, and they're having a special seventh grade only half day today so that they can find their way around the school without the bigger kids. But she's so nervous, and her anxiety is giving me anxiety. So I just want to mention, when I left the house at 5 o'clock this morning, she started messaging me, and I'm like, go to sleep. And she's like, I can't. I've been awake all night, Mom.
22: Yeah.
23: And she told me multiple times last night, I'm so scared. I'm so scared. I'm so scared. And I'm worried about her.
22: Well, she'll come home today and say, Mom, that was great.
23: I don't know.
22: You know, I felt sorry for Brigham Tomko, too. He comes in, he just dropped off his little boy at kindergarten
23: oldest,
22: this morning.
23: Right.
22: Oh, my gosh.
23: Sending your first child to school, I asked if his wife was home crying, and he said probably.
22: Yeah.
23: So kindergarten is its own anxiety as well. Well, we have a guest. It's Deseret News' Jason Swenson. He spoke with a child therapist to get some insights about these kinds of nerves. But I'll also say, sometimes I think with mine, it's a little bit more than just regular jitters. But I want to find out some of your top tips, Jason. What you got?
32: Well, if it's any comfort, and I'm sure it is, Holly, the thing one of the main points that I was able to pull from my conversation with Dr. D. Ray, a woman who is a child therapist and also an academic and author who works primarily with kids and challenges having to do with anxieties and different things. And the one thing that she reassured me is that school jitters, particularly first day of school, first week of school jitters, that's universal. And so if it's some comfort, there's probably not a kid sitting next to your daughter today that isn't feeling their own butterflies at this very, very moment. Obviously, some feel it at different levels than others, but nonetheless, every single kid, even the ones who were pretty excited to be there and who will say being back in school is great, are still dealing with some sort of anxiety and stress.
22: What kind of advice did we get from her for parents? I mean, what can they do to support the kid other than just drop them off and say, we'll see you this afternoon?
32: Right. Well, I think primarily just really being aware and available, Greg. You know, the idea that you sort of need to find a sweet spot, recognizing that they're going to be anxious, they're going to have some stress, and that's entirely normal, to be expected. And sometimes then the best step for a parent is to take a half a step back and realize, you know what, they're resilient, and give them a few days or a week and they're going to be fine. And at the same time, recognize, no, this is something that's beyond what we would expect for just, you know, the first day of school jitters. And then look for opportunities to really step in and be aware, communicate, ask the sort of questions, let them know you're available, and then find out ways that you can give them some choices to be able to manage these things. So I think it's really just about being aware of these things, recognizing that every child's going to feel some anxiety in some level, and then be prepared to just be accessible. And no one knows your child like you do. And you will know, you know what, this is something that they're going to be able to come out on the other side in a day or a week or a month, or it's something that you know, I'm going to have to pay a little closer attention to.
23: So, Jason, I start teaching tomorrow at Utah Valley University. I've got a couple of classes that are more than half freshmen. So I am expecting them to come as brand new high school graduates, their first semester in college, with some angst as well. Did you get any tips for what teachers could do to maybe ease the transition? Even though it's not like elementary school, these are 18-year-olds, but still, I expect them to be pretty nervous.
32: Well, and it's curious that you bring up, you know, what would be these, first day in class freshmen at a university level. Dr. Ray reminded me that when we talk about, you know, first day of school anxiety and returning back to school anxiety, that's not something that ends when a child's in third or fourth grade. They said the same sort of anxiety, an anxiety for a kindergarten student or a first grader is perhaps going to look a little bit different than a high school senior or a first year freshman. But it's an anxiety nonetheless. And I asked Dr. Ray specifically, I said, parents obviously want to be able to assist their children, but I know educators and teachers like yourselves are also doing what they can to be able to make this transition as easy as possible. And Dr. Ray said the first priority for a teacher in any grade or in any course should be finding ways to build some sort of trust with that student. When there's trust, when there's empathy, that usually is able to alleviate a lot of anxieties. She recommended first have, you know, sort of well-articulated structure. And obviously for a first grader, that's going to look a little bit different than a freshman student. But still an expectation they have a structure as to the student has a clear understanding of what the teacher expects from me, the sort of work that I'm going to be doing, what I can expect, you know, to happen in class tomorrow and the next day. Those sort of things just ease a lot of tension because it gets rid of that fear of the unknown. Dr. Ray also suggested that educators look for every opportunity they can to find some chance to engage. And again, that's entirely, you know, determining what's the age appropriate way that you engage. And for a first grader, it's going to be different than if you're working with high school seniors. But any opportunity that you can to be able to engage, acknowledge, you know, ask the student, oh, how'd that assignment go? Or I noticed that you always seem to wear a purple shirt. That must be your favorite color. Or anything that tells that student, you know what, this teacher is aware of me and it's someone that I can trust. And this is a teacher that wants to help me succeed. That's going to alleviate, I think, a lot of anxiety, particularly students who find themselves in a new circumstance, whether it's a new school like your daughter, a new setting like at the university, or you're surrounded by all these new classmates. So just that sort of structure and realize, you know what, I'm not being lost here.
3: Yeah, and I think you just answered the question that I was going to ask, but I wanted to just follow up a little bit. It seems like what you're saying is that schools are aware of this and that they're doing what they can to make the situation better. Also, not just parents, but not just the sort of the counselors at the schools, but the teachers too. Like you just said, trying to get the kids to engage and try to make some sort of friendship with them so that they're not so uncomfortable in their early days at school.
32: Yeah. And perhaps you remember, Greg, when we spoke a week or so ago, when I did a story about first year teachers in school, one of their first priorities and the things that they, you know, say, whether they're a math teacher, a science teacher, or an English teacher is, look for any opportunity to sort of build trust from day one with that student. So they know, you know, this is a place where my teacher wants me to succeed and is someone who's going to try to help me out on that path.
23: And Jason, weren't those first year teachers, didn't they have their own jitters about the first day of back to school?
32: Oh, absolutely. That was the first thing I asked you. I said, is the butterflies you're feeling different, any different than the butterflies you're feeling now as a first year teacher, any different than those when you were in second or third grade or even seventh grade? And they said, yes. And I suspect, Holly, when you're in front of that class for the first time tomorrow, there's probably going to be some butterflies.
23: Yeah.
3: Well, thanks, Jason. That was Jason Swenson with the Deseret News helping us again. You know, Holly, you've got you've got the double-edged sword here that Jason just mentioned. You've got a child that went back today, and you're going back tomorrow as a teacher.
23: Right.
3: Which one causes you more angst?
23: My child. My child in junior high.
3: But you've got huge classes. From 1 to 3. It seemed like your classes got bigger.
23: Yeah, I'm going
3: to
23: end up with about 75 students this semester. So I will not be able to memorize their names, right? And there will be days where I'll probably show up late and I have to ask them for grace, right? Based on the traffic, we'll see. But look, it's really fun. I do really enjoy teaching. And I know a lot of teachers who also really enjoy teaching. That's why you get into the profession. And it is very different and yet so much the same to go junior high or high school or college. I think there's so many similarities, right? So I actually am really looking forward to it. I think it's really going to be fun. And because it's not my first semester at this university or with this class, it's going to be even more fun.
3: And I love teaching. I taught at the community college paralegal school. I taught at the law school, and I've taught at the police academy. And I just, that's an older group, obviously. All of those are adults, but I really enjoyed that every time.
23: Yeah.
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6: As we head into the weekend, it'll be off to a mild start with lows in the low to mid 70s. High Saturday will be in the mid 90s, so about 5 to 6 degrees above normal. But partly to mostly cloudy skies with an isolated thunderstorm chance, especially in the afternoon and evening. As we head into Sunday, overall we're trending drier, but we're still going to keep that chance for an isolated shower or storm. And temperatures will be similar in the mid 90s. From the KSL Weather Center, I'm Dev Mashuli.
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23: When we talk about awful crimes like murder, mental health often comes into the conversation. That's definitely the situation going on right now in Massachusetts, where Lindsay Clancy is accused of killing her three children.
3: And we've been following this trial for some time. It's actually ongoing still this week, and it's really honed in on Clancy's postpartum health issues and what we sometimes you call it postpartum depression, but hers is what they're defining as postpartum psychosis,
23: which is very different. So before we really dive into the mental health care for moms, I want to get an update on the trial itself. So Clancy's mother-in-law, former mother-in-law, testified today that she had reached out for help several times but never got it. ABC's Peter Haralambous reports.
11: Prosecutors appear to be kind of losing ground. Mm-hmm. We're hearing these text messages between Lindsay Clancy and her former mother-in-law where they're struggling with what to do about these medications, which Clancy is blaming for worsening her symptoms. Some of the messages, I'm not okay. I'm terrified of taking the meds tonight. I was never, ever this depressed. It was brought on by the medication. Now, that's exactly the point that defense lawyers have been hammering at. And prosecutors, for whatever reason, are eliciting it with their questions.
3: I'll tell you, as a former prosecutor and as a current defense attorney, having a person like her former mother-in-law testify for her and her ex-husband testified for her earlier, those are people that you wouldn't expect necessarily to go to bat for her because of the relationship obviously went south, but they did. And I think that's got to carry some weight with the jury. I mean, if I had an ex-spouse coming in on any kind of a case testifying that my client was a good person or done some mm-hmm. things, you'd think, wow, if their ex likes them, that's a good sign.
23: So look, I need to say a little bit about postpartum psychosis. We're going to talk in our next segment with a therapist, a licensed clinical social worker. But there is a spectrum of postpartum mood disorders. And so they range from baby blues, which is very common, postpartum depression, kind of relatively common, but postpartum psychosis is on the most extreme end, and it doesn't affect very many women, but for those for whom it does, it involves things that are very frightening. It's considered an emergency situation. Lives are in danger when moms are having postpartum psychosis because they may hear voices. They may have ideation that's both suicidal and homicidal, right? And this is the case. Like, we're looking right now as the defense is bringing people to the stand, talking about her medical records, talking about the times, many times that Lindsay reached out. So one of the things they're bringing up in this trial is I feel like this is my interpretation. She did everything right. She was scared. She knew it was bad. She wanted help. She reached out for help. She didn't get the right kind of help. She talked about being numb. She talked about not being herself. She talked about this is worse than it's ever been before. She's a labor and delivery trained nurse. She knows what this is like, right? She knows the warning signs, and she was very worried herself.
3: Yeah, I mean, that's interesting because that's something the defense is putting forward right now is the defendant's recognition of the problem, seeking help for the problem, doing things that were consistent to what you're describing as postpartum psychosis. And the prosecution, if I were to just jump on the other side of this for a minute, still has three dead children. And there, that's I was going to say inexcusable, but that's what this whole case is about, is at what level do we excuse that for this psychosis? I mean, we do have, without getting too far into the weeds, you know, laws in Utah and the rest of the country dealing with, you know, mental health issues that excuse, not necessarily forgive, but do, you know, right, excuse what would otherwise be criminal conduct. We have the whole insanity defense, right, and things like that, which have been whittled away at because a lot of people think that people take advantage of that. This is something I'm not familiar with in any capacity. I'm embarrassed because I've got some medical training that I've never heard of postpartum psychosis, let alone how serious it is. But just what I've read about this case in particular and that particular diagnosis is, you know, some, it's obviously very troubling, and it could have some of the things that you're describing, which would be, I don't know, the law might treat them as some sort of legal defense.
23: There have been other cases of postpartum psychosis that resulted in a child or children's deaths where the mother was found not guilty because of the postpartum psychosis that she was experiencing at the time. But I just want to circle back to Lindsay Clancy's former mother-in-law. So she's also a labor and delivery nurse. They actually worked together. And Susan Clancy, who is Patrick Clancy's mom, she said this about Lindsay. She said, Lindsay's very nurturing, very loving. She was a wonderful mother. She loved her children, all of them, very much. And, you know, one of the things that really struck me is when Lindsay was taken to the hospital, because Lindsay also appears to have tried to take her own life, there were really significant injuries that she experienced herself. When she was first able to talk in the hospital, the first thing she said is, how are my kids?
3: Yeah.
23: Oh my gosh. Right. Yeah. Does that's a gut punch, right? So Lindsay's mom has also taken the stand to talk about her daughter. Her daughter asked her, please come stay with me. I'm sick. Something's wrong. I can't sleep at night. I started taking the medication my doctor prescribed. She said, I think it's made things worse. It's scary. I don't want to be alone. Like, she was putting a safety plan into place here.
3: Yeah. I mean, I guess I'll push back again, because if you're a labor and delivery nurse and you've seen postpartum issues and you recognize that you're having some of those, it would seem that the prosecution might be arguing, well, then get out of the house, put somebody else with the kids, recognize that I shouldn't be alone with my children right now. The same with the drunk driver. Maybe I shouldn't be driving right now. And I know that's a terrible analogy, but you put yourself in a situation where you're saying, I knew there was a problem. I recognize a problem. I kept telling people I need some help, but then you're alone with your kids. So, I mean, I think the state's going to push back with that. I don't know whether the jury's coming down. I think this is a close case. And I'm surprised.
23: I don't think it's close, but go ahead.
3: And I'm surprised that it didn't get plea bargained. I'm surprised the state didn't come in and say, look, we're probably not going to prevail on all the issues here. Let's give her some sort of a break. But maybe she said, no, it's all or nothing.
23: I doubt that she said that. But one of the things, too, is I think right here, I mean, we're not going to solve the case
3: right
23: here today. But I will say, when you have a mom who is reaching out, who is saying, I don't want to be alone, come stay with me, I need to feel like I, you know, I'm safe around the kids. But it was her husband who left and left her alone with the kids for close to an hour on the day that the kids died. I mean, Greg, I think she was trying. I think she was trying. And it's not just a one day thing. You don't have a psychotic break in postpartum psychosis and say it's just one day and then all of a sudden your kids are gone. This was weeks of her saying, something's wrong. I need help. I think the medication's making it worse. And then it did.
3: Yeah. And then the worst possible thing happened. And it does surprise me that she asked about her children, meaning that she may not have appreciated what had happened at that point.
23: Maybe.
3: And looking back, she was also seriously hurt. She's in a wheelchair, and I think she's paralyzed from the waist down, so she must have tried to hurt herself.
23: She did. She did. She had injuries consistent with suicide attempts, including a crushed, I think, trachea, and there was blood on the windowsill. She was found outside. She jumped out a window. It looked like she had slashed her wrists as well. I mean, this was This was just brutal.
3: Well, this trial's been going on for some time. The defense is putting on its case now. They seem to be putting on a pretty compelling defense. The prosecution's on its heels a little bit, but they'll be able to put what they call rebuttal evidence on after that.
0: 911, tell me exactly what happened.
2: My son and his wife and their two children haven't responded.
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13: I said, Josh, where are you? 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
14: Well, let's continue our conversation on maternal health care and how we as a country tend to help our new moms.
15: I'm going to just say this. We're not great at it in the United States. And in Utah, we are towards the very

0: bottom in maternal mental health. So it's not great. It's of course does not justify killing your children. Of course not. But when new moms are struggling and either they reach out for help or they have somebody notice, maybe are we actually helping them?
1: Yeah. So let's bring in an expert on postpartum mental health and postpartum psychosis. I'm learning a lot about it myself. We have Sarah Hanchett, LCSW Chief Clinical Officer with Collaborative Care and Evolved MD. Sarah, thanks for joining us this morning.
2: Absolutely. Happy to be here this morning.
0: Sarah, first of all, can you just talk to us a little bit about the spectrum of postpartum mood disorders? Because I know they run a gamut.
2: Yes, there's a huge gamut, and it actually happens so much more frequently than I think we are ever aware of. So really, 20% of women will experience postpartum depression. That's a lot.
0: It is
2: a lot.
0: But
2: also, one we don't really talk about is 20% of women also will experience postpartum anxiety. And so there's a lot of symptoms that women are experiencing that we don't talk about enough. So I know there are a lot of services available out there. Part of the problem, though, is we have to ask the right questions to help women want to talk about what they are experiencing. I think even though we are speaking more about mental health than we ever have, there is still a stigma around maternal mental health because this is supposed to be such a wonderful time, right? Mm-hmm. We're supposed to be so happy that we have a baby, and we are. And yet there are still mental health concerns that can come into the situation, and we have to have conversations about that.
1: Sarah, we're obviously talking about this today because of this Lindsay Clancy trial where she's accused of killing her three children and is using the defense of postpartum psychosis. And Holly recognized that as a real problem with new mothers. I'd never heard of it myself, but is it such that, and I'm not asking for, I guess, your legal opinion, that people do go right to the extent of harming others, including their own children?
2: Yes. And it's actually one to two in about 1,000 women experience postpartum psychosis. This is a real thing. It is a serious thing that can end with suicide and also infanticide. So a very serious thing. And while it doesn't happen to the degree that depression and anxiety does, it is very serious. And the same way that we discover whether a woman is experiencing depression or anxiety is how we will know if she is having psychosis symptoms. So we have to be able to ask those questions. So if anybody is noticing any changes with a woman or hearing these delusional beliefs, intrusive thoughts, we have to ask additional questions and get that woman help.
0: So, Sarah, I have previous lifetime experience as being a midwife. Yeah. And so I did have conversations with moms about postpartum care, not only the physical part, but the emotional part. And one of the things that I saw is that a lot of moms don't really recognize postpartum depression or anxiety. I think because maybe it looks a little different, they're not always sad.
2: Yes. And I think what also happens is that the symptoms of postpartum depression overlap with what's already happening. So it's trouble sleeping, mm-hmm. right? It's having thoughts that we aren't doing well enough. It is loss of interest in things that we used to have. We can dismiss those because we're so focused on baby. I went through that same thing, Holly, where even as a mental health professional, I didn't recognize the symptoms of depression in myself when I had my first baby. And so this is another reason why we need our PCPs, we need our OBGYNs, to ask questions of women and really pay attention to the answers, because it looks and feels the same as everyday life when you have a brand new baby.
1: Sarah, what do spouses and family members and even close friends, what can they look for to mm-hmm. understand these things, to recognize that there's a problem going on? What kind of signs might they expect?
2: So anything that is out of the ordinary for that person. So it is really helpful to know what was that person like before they gave birth and what has changed after they have given birth, and not be dismissive of anything that is different. I think it can also be challenging as a spouse because, you know, I don't want to knock on dads. Today, I think dads are more involved than they ever have been with a new baby. And so they are also experiencing lack of sleep. And they're having trouble as well as they're balancing having a new baby and a job and different things. And so we do need extended family to also pay attention. We need friends to pay attention to what is different in this family system and ensure that people are going to follow up appointments with their providers. And even suggesting, have you talked to your doctor about how you are feeling? Have you thought about going to see a therapist? And making those steps more normal can really help a woman, a family, to accept that kind of help.
0: So I might put you on the spot here.
2: Okay, I love it. I want to
0: ask you about systemic changes that you think need to be made in the United States, maybe even Utah specifically, to better support our new families. What needs to happen?
2: Yeah, you're definitely putting me on the spot, but I love it because this is something that I am passionate about. Obviously, I'm the Chief Clinical Officer for Collaborative Care, which means I believe deeply in having our physical health and our mental health available all in one location. So that when a woman, when a dad goes to see their doctor and expresses distress, they have mental health available right on site in that same location. So having additional resources available will always be a passion of mine. I think secondarily is there are a lot of requirements of our PCPs and our OBGYNs to provide screenings for families, for moms. And the statistics show even with those responsibilities, 25 to 50% still are not receiving those screenings. Mm. And I don't want to fault our providers because they are responsible for so much. Yet the fact remains that screening early and often is how we are going to identify issues early and be able to intervene early.
1: So when something happens like what we're dealing with here on this Lindsay Clancy trial, Sarah, mm-hmm. I mean, and I'm not asking you to play Monday morning quarterback, but what goes wrong? Not necessarily what went wrong in this case, but there was certainly some idea that she was struggling. She was reaching out to people, but then again, she's alone with the children and ultimately kills the children. What broke down?
2: Yeah, so I don't want to speak to this case specifically, right, and be that Monday morning quarterback or play a lawyer, right, on radio. But I would say, going back to our original point of how are we in our country managing maternal mental health, we need to make those systemic changes so that we are talking about the things that can happen with a woman, with a new mom, up to a year after birth. And so I think that's part of what happens is that we forget it's not just, you know, the pregnancy where we're focused on the woman, she gives birth, and then we're all focused on the baby. We have to be continually focused on the mom through the changes that are happening for that first year of that baby's life. And, with this specific woman, she had three children, and I am certain she loved them. And also, that's a lot of changes happening to one person's body. And so we do need to focus in for an entire year on what is happening and ensure that we have a whole spectrum of services available, that it's not alone for that woman to cope with everything or that family system. But let's wrap the family, whether that's, you know, medication that's needed, therapy that is needed, and support.
0: Thank you, Sarah. That was Sarah Henschett, Chief Clinical Officer of Collaborative Care. Look, I have to say this just as we head into our break. The number one reason for maternal deaths in the first year after the baby is born is mental health. Yeah. That's the number one reason for maternal death. I also want to say that I personally think the United States, Utah included, needs better maternity leave policies, family leave policies, because that also helps wrap that family in the support that they need.
3: Oh, ouch! Oh, my back is killing me.
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0: You know, I'm happy that we have had some lighter topics today, including back-to-school anxiety and women's leadership, because a lot of our stories today haven't been as happy. And this one is one of those. When it comes to domestic violence, people are asking, are we counting the deaths correctly? And around the country, families are pushing states for more scrutiny when it comes to deaths caused by domestic violence.
1: And actually, a lot of families who believe that their loved one's death, which was originally ruled as a suicide or an accident, law enforcement, they're claiming, may have ignored the role of domestic violence that may have had something to do with that death. And families are saying, maybe we ought to take a second look at it.
0: So we had a case like that in Utah. In fact, I remember talking about it on our show. And this was in July that there was actually a sentencing, if I remember correctly. Yeah, the boyfriend. So it was about 2 years ago. More than 2 years ago, that a 20-year-old died after her boyfriend was encouraged her to take her own life, yelled at her, left a loaded handgun in the room,
1: completely
0: then walked away.
1: Her.
0: Yeah, totally bullied. I mean, it just was really bad. And she did take her own life. And now he is going to jail for it was almost 5 years ago that she died, but he's going to go to jail. He pled guilty to a third-degree felony count of manslaughter. So what's interesting to me is this story now that I saw in Utah News Dispatch. They call it hidden homicides. And families are saying, hey, look, I don't think she would have killed herself. Or, hey, look, in fact, one of the examples in the story is somebody who had, I think, initiated a call on a domestic violence, and then less than a week later, she was dead.
1: Yeah. So you probably remember several years ago, Utah and other states developed these domestic violence protocols where officers show up at a scene where there's alleged to be domestic violence, and they will take each party aside and go through this whole conversation and this.
0: And the lap, right?
1: Yeah, right. Yeah, exactly. And get this information. Well, some states are asking law enforcement to do the same thing. Analogize it a little bit. When they respond to what looks to be maybe a suicide or an accidental death. And California is the first state to do it. It was their Senate Bill 989, which took effect last year. The law requires, police officers in certain cases to interview family members before determining the manner and cause of death, and allow families to request a complete autopsy when specific indicators of domestic violence are present. Because family members know, they would, like, you can imagine somebody's sister saying, I know her. She did not kill herself. Yeah. It's not something she would have done. She was pushed into that. Mm-hmm. And I'd like you to investigate it. Mm-hmm. Of course, law enforcement's going, well, look, we got the gun. It's in her hand. What do you want us to do?
0: Yeah.
1: I mean, but I applaud this. Five other states, Illinois, Massachusetts, Minnesota, New York, and Oregon, have considered legislation, but it's been hung up with their local legislators. And I think that this is something that we could look at nationwide.
0: I think so too. And one of the reasons is, it's not directly related, but kind of, right? Looking at extenuating circumstances, we've talked about the Lindsay Clancy case, and that's not a case of domestic violence. But what I'm saying is sometimes there are situations where you say, hey, wait, I don't think that's right. I think you need to look further. And I'm seeing it in other cases around the country in maybe where, again, not necessarily domestic violence, but where the death is under suspicious circumstances. So, for example, there seem to be lynchings that have happened across the United States where Black people are found hanging in trees. They've been ruled suicides. Their families are saying there's no way, right? I think in a similar situation, if you had something like this where a family could say just what you said, that is not a thing that did not happen. I can't believe that she would have done that. Look, she just barely filed for a restraining order against her ex, right? Or her, husband, not even an ex yet. I guess that's worth considering.
1: Yeah. And somewhat related, although not exactly, the whole Corey Richens case, when Eric Richens was found, it was another drug overdose.
0: Yeah.
1: And the family's no.
0: Exactly.
1: No, that's not what happened. And they actually hired a private investigator and said, we're not giving this up.
0: Yeah.
1: And the police got involved thanks to that. And putting a case together, and she was convicted of a homicide.
0: And I'll give you another example, because this happened in my very neighborhood, and that was Martin McNeil. He killed his wife.
1: The doctor, right?
0: And it was ruled an accidental overdose at first, and it was their daughter, who was just absolutely dogged in saying this was not accidental. And in the end, she was right, and they were able to prove it in court.
1: Yeah, that was a trial that people thought, which way is this going? Because he's a nice, a good looking doctor. I mean, he was
0: charming and manipulative,
1: right, yes,
0: but a psychopath.
1: And then he brought his girlfriend in.
0: That was a horrible story, right? But he had been emotionally abusive to his wife for a really long time. And it was his daughter who said, in fact,
1: his daughter and her,
0: their daughter, who said, I think if I remember correctly, Michelle had said, if I die, your dad did it. And she died. And the daughter's like, I'm going to pursue this. And for a long time, it was hard for her to get people to listen to her. Yeah. So I think that one applies directly. So does the Corey Richens case.
1: Yeah. A doctor who thought he committed the perfect murder. And it turns out that after a lot of, you know, really difficult research and investigation, it came out the other way. But to their credit, a lot of groups, domestic violence groups and law enforcement victims advocates are saying, maybe we should take a second look at some of these homicides or some of these alleged suicides and accidents and look to whether or not it is a homicide. Now, I'll say this. It's still the two cases we talked about were very difficult prosecutions. The prosecution won in both cases, but they weren't easy cases. They weren't slam dunks.
0: Sure.
1: And both the defendants were saying, we're taking this all the way. We're going as far as we can.
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19: from ABC News. I'm Dave Packer. Prime Minister Mark Carney announcing that Canada is suspending trade negotiations with the U.S., citing last-minute changes to U.S. proposed terms that he described as unfair and uneconomic. Carney said the U.S. intends to impose a 50% tariff on roughly $28 billion of Canadian goods, and Canada will match the tariffs dollar for dollar. The defense team for Lindsay Clancy rested on Friday. The Massachusetts mother's on trial after admitting to killing her three children in 2023. ABC's Peter Haralambos.
20: Their last witness, a renowned expert in postpartum psychosis, he was arguably the star witness in the trial of Andrea Yates, and he described that Lindsay Clancy was, quote, frankly psychotic, that she was, quote, like a puppet with someone else pulling the strings, and basically said that in the moment of the killings, she really had no control of herself, no way to distinguish between right and wrong.
19: In a one-page, two-sentence order, Supreme Court Justice John Roberts says construction of President Trump's ballroom can move forward for now at the White House. Appeals court had blocked the construction because the project did not have congressional approval.
21: The Chief Justice of the United States putting a stay in place, preventing a preliminary injunction that would have taken effect today from going into effect. It means that construction on the ballroom can continue, and not just the security related portions, but all of the project.
19: ABC Stephen Portnoy. Newly elected California Congresswoman Aisha Wahib secured victory in a special election against Melissa Hernandez to serve the rest of former Congressman Eric Swalwell's House term, which ends in January. The Democrat is the first Afghan-American to serve in Congress.
22: Our story is what the American dream is to so many, that you can come from, you know, refugee parents and be raised in foster care to Congress. And that's the only thing that really makes the American dream better than anywhere else.
19: You're listening to ABC News.
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3: Vice President J.D. Vance was in his hometown of Middleton, Ohio Friday for a rally pushing the Trump administration's economic and immigration agenda. The vice president called on Ohio voters to re-elect Republicans and replace Democrats with the GOP in November's midterm elections.
4: The future of America, the future of the United States, the future of our homes and communities is going to be built right here in Middletown, Ohio.
3: An 18-year-old is facing charges in the murder of his girlfriend. His mother has also been charged. ABC's Aaron Katursky explains.
5: Royce Moser is charged with killing Caroline Heinz, who was starting her freshman year at Penn West, California University near Pittsburgh. After she failed to return to her dorm, police said they found her body early Thursday morning in the back of her car. Investigators said Moser told them the two were talking when he got angry, then had a demon take over him and tell him to stab Caroline. Police said the teen then called his mother, who told him she would help him clean the car with disinfectant spray. She told him to take a bath and then shower, while she allegedly threw out the knife and put his clothes in the washing machine.
3: Both mother and son are in custody. He's charged with homicide. She's charged with evidence tampering. As the Duke and Duchess of Sussex plan their return to the UK, a British judge ordered UK's Prince Harry and six others to pay the publisher of the Daily Mail $13 million as part of a failed invasion of privacy case. Dave Packer, ABC News.
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24: It's another mild start Saturday morning with lows in the low to mid 70s. Highs will be in the mid 90s, so that is a couple of degrees cooler compared to Friday. We'll have partly cloudy skies and a chance for some isolated showers and thunderstorms, especially later on in the day. Highs will be in the mid 90s on Sunday with an isolated thunderstorm chance. And as we head into early next week, holding the low to mid 90s, but trending drier. From the KSL Weather Center, I'm Devin Mashuli.
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1: Well, it's an historic day today for the largest district in our state. Alpine School District is having, Holly, today their last first day of school because... Yeah. They're not going to exist anymore.
6: I know. This time next year, there will not be an Alpine School District. There will have three districts, Aspen Peaks, Timpanogos, and the Lake Mountain School Districts.
1: Yeah, and today's also the first day of school for you down at UVU.
6: Yeah, that's right. And I'm not going. I'm teaching, so that's fun. In fact, I'll jump right after the show to head down there, so hopefully no bad traffic.
1: Yeah, so anyway, well, the Alpine School District is heading back to class today. We want to chat with a few people about this new school year, and the next segment we'll go in-depth with what's going behind the scenes as the district prepares for the split.
6: But I want to talk today with Katie Bowman. She's an elementary school supervisor with Alpine School District. Thanks for joining us, Katie.
7: Thanks for having me.
6: How is this last first day going? And by the way, I have raised my entire family in Alpine School District, and now we have a little caboose that is only going to be in Alpine School District for one more year.
7: Oh, amazing, amazing. I had the great fortune of being out in schools this morning as students were arriving, and our last first day of school at Alpine, and it's fun to see the care that our school personnel have for students' consideration, the energy and the excitement and the smiles, as well as seeing all of our parents bringing their students to school. So it's been a good start to the day.
1: Do you expect this year to be any different, Katie, with kids knowing that there's going to be a split next year, that this is their last year with the district, maybe not necessarily with their particular school, but just that the district split will make a difference?
7: Yeah, that's a great question. You know, we've been really working with staff, getting input from communities and wanting to focus on, you know, the day-to-day that happens in classrooms with connecting kids to their learning, to their teachers, partnering with families. So really the hope is that they'll see, you know, some branding change, but their day-to-day experience and their teachers are focused on the learning and the exciting things that they get to do every day in schools.
6: So I think elementary school, especially kindergarten, is such a fun time. And I'm wondering, as you see maybe parents and kids, who's struggling more, parents or kids?
7: You know, this morning I was always watching for that because we want the transition to be exciting. And our school personnel do such a great job with connecting beforehand, whether they're reaching out with flyers. A lot of our teachers and administrators will do home visits to make sure that, or they'll send pictures or postcards to make sure that the students know who their current teachers are and that they feel safe and secure coming into the building. But I was also down at an elementary school this morning that a former teacher of a student noticed them pull up to the curb, the welcome by name, and let me show you where your teacher is. So it's that community coming together because, you know, they're going into a little bit of unknown with new people, but we want them to know that we still know them, care about them, support them. So it's been a good morning, and I've noticed over the years, usually kindergartners are way more excited to be at school than some of their parents are of letting them go.
6: I think so, too.
1: Katie, tell us about your rookie class of elementary school teachers this year. Those are the teachers that are probably just as excited to go back, to be starting their first year of teaching as some of the students their first year of school.
7: Yeah. You know, their energy and their new ideas and perspective always invigorates our buildings and our cultures. The nice thing about working in school teams is they have the support of veteran teachers that know how to maneuver the day-to-day or the considerations for how do we make it really smooth on the back end. But then their energy and their excitement just bleeds throughout everywhere that they go. And I had a conversation with some yesterday of really just take a minute and take in. This is your first day with students of teaching, and this is such an amazing career. So take the moments and pause and smile and take it in, because you'll have lots of first days of school, but this will be your first day of teaching, and that's so exciting.
6: It is. So, Katie, I know this has probably got multiple answers, but if you were going to tell families what they could do to help their elementary school child be successful this year, what are some of your top tips for families?
7: Yeah. Well, as schools, we value the partnership that our families, that our parents bring your perspectives. Some people feel like, oh, I have to volunteer at all of these activities to be a part of their school, but I'm working or I have other schedules, I can't make that. But really, just knowing what's going on, asking questions. Our staff want to know what you're wondering about. You have the most insights for your students, and our work is helping the individual child, and every one of them is unique. So I think being willing to share what you know about your child and helping them to be successful as we go throughout the year, and really helping us to build their educational experience is huge.
1: Katie, in positions like yours, a school supervisor for the district, when it splits up, will that mean that you'll go with one of the next three districts, or you'll be sort of overseeing the three, or how does that work once they're split up? Are they just dealt with entirely differently?
7: So there is a process that we've been following, that different school personnel will be in different school districts. I know our superintendent, Rob Smith, will be with you guys later today, and he might be able to give some more clarity on the details. But yes, I will be with one of the future districts.
6: So, Katie, I want to ask one last question about this year. When you're seeing these little elementary school kids, their teachers, et cetera, what kind of growth are you seeing in Alpine School District? I mean, I know that's a whole conversation about the split, but are you out in the Eagle Mountain area where it's still growing? Are you in Orem where it's kind of stable? Are we having a dance party at school?
7: Speaker where I am just turned on. Let me turn that off. So to answer your question, the last couple of years, I have actually been out in the Eagle Mountain Saratoga Springs supervising schools. I was a principal out there and have seen a lot of the growth. This year, my assignment has me in schools in the Pleasant Grove, Orem area, which have, different size, different types of growth. We're seeing lots of growth in Vineyard as far as, housing and enrollment there. But there's other pockets, but it is a different experience.
6: Well, thank you. I appreciate that. We live in the Pleasant Grove area, so we're going to be
7: amazing.
6: In that Timpanogos district, I think is the name.
1: You already know that?
6: Yes. Yeah. Oh, yeah. We already know that. Well, thanks so much for joining us today. So that was Katie Bowman, an elementary school supervisor with Alpine School District. And when we come back after the break, there's just a year left. And so we're going to chat with the Alpine superintendent to talk about the breakup. Actually, it's a split, and I know one of the things that the school district is trying to do is set up the next three school districts for success. So we're going to talk about that when we come out.
8: Everything to my back is dark.
9: High in the Alpine wilderness.
8: Really ugly clouds coming over from the north.
9: A place.
10: The ridgeline is imposing, the escarpments, the drops.
9: Where survival.
11: It's dark now. I have nothing.
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24: As we head into the weekend, it'll be off to a mild start with lows in the low to mid 70s. High Saturday will be in the mid 90s, so about 5 to 6 degrees above normal. We'll have partly to mostly cloudy skies with an isolated thunderstorm chance, especially in the afternoon and evening. As we head into Sunday, overall, we're trending drier, but we're still going to keep that chance for an isolated shower or storm, and temperatures will be similar in the mid-90s. From the KSL Weather Center, I'm Devin Masciulli.
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6: So we know hundreds of thousands of Utah kids are headed back to school. Tens of thousands in the Alpine School District are entering the final year of the district.
1: And my mic needs to be turned on. The next time this year, the district
6: try
1: of
6: again.
1: Northern... Yeah, this time next year, Alpine School District will be split into 3 districts,
6: yeah,
1: marking quite a change for K-12 education in that area.
6: So back to school with Inside Sources. We're joined this segment by Rob Smith. He's the Alpine School District Superintendent. Thanks for joining us, Dr. Smith.
37: Good to see you all.
6: Good to see you, too. So, look, I have questions, and I mean, I think I've been clear. We live in Alpine School District, and I've raised my family there, and we are being shuttled around my daughter who just started junior high. She's kind of terrified that next year that won't be in our school district where she's going this year. But I wanted to ask you about some of the behind the scenes things that are going to happen over the next year that will help set up these three new school districts for success when they open their doors, same schools, different districts next year.
37: Yeah, well, first of all, thank you, Holly, for trusting us to be your education partner for your children. It matters. And that's a theme that I've tried to emphasize as superintendent. We partner with our parents in the education of their children. And we've got amazing educators, willing, able. I was at a school this morning visiting with parents, thanking them for trusting us with their children, watching the kids come in. Just, it's an exciting and great day. Those things will remain. That will continue. The good people on the school boards of the new districts, many of the leadership, they are part of Alpine. And so that commitment to learning, commitment to partnering with parents, that's going to continue in the three new districts. It's just going to look a little different because it's not what people are familiar with.
1: Rob, can you tell our listeners what happened with Alpine School District? Because I don't live there, but from my view, it's been an incredibly well-run district. It's very the schools there are very, very good. Did it just get so large that maybe it was getting close to being unmanageable? Because it seemed like it was being managed very, very well.
37: You know, Greg, many factors, I think, contributed to size being one. We have distinct needs in our communities. And they're different. What our South District, our Timpanogos District, and some of the challenges that new board is working with, and Dr. Jensen and his team, as they're getting ready for that, they have some different challenges there than what we have in the Aspen Peaks area here in the central part of our district, and definitely different than what we have in the west part of our district. So meeting local needs, engaging parents in smaller ways, I think was something our community desired, and that's why ultimately you saw the vote come out 2024.
6: So I wanted to ask too about maybe faculty and staff. Are they feeling like this will be, I mean, I don't know, but will this be seamless for them as well? Or are they going to feel some hiccups as things transition?
37: It depends on the staff member. I think we have from one end of the spectrum to the other, some very, very excited about the new districts, new opportunities, new way to create, connect, and innovate for students. I think you have some that are just the transitional loss of what they know and just, you know, a century plus of investment here in Alpine School District. And so I think everywhere in between, depending on which employee you talk to, you're going to get that range of emotions. Here's what we have done yesterday, and we meet regularly as superintendents, but yesterday the four of us met together. How do we care for our team members through the transition? Whether that be salary, whether that be benefits, whether that be job conditions, we continue to look for ways to reassure, support, and do it with them. And so that's what we're committed to, and you'll see that also continue in the three new districts.
1: Was the timing of this that is to say the split is next year just because of the enormity of the you know, having to divide it up and to get this schools going, to get the teachers into individual schools? Or I'm just wondering why it's next year instead of right now, the split.
37: Yeah. This reconfiguration has never been done in public education in the United States of America. Wow. Taking a large district, splitting it into three, and that district goes away, that has never been done. So we are plowing new ground. We are setting a framework for what may happen, whether it's in Utah or any other state. Hopefully what we have learned building this this transition, this reconfiguration, can affect in a positive way others who will go after us should they choose to reconfigure districts like this. So we are documenting everything. We're engaging the community. I meet regularly with our employees. We've done town halls within the district. I do a sipping with the soup where I grab a drink, whether it be from one of the dirty soda places around. And I go one-on-one and talk with our team members and then share a brief video out. We're doing everything we can to learn, to document, to reassure, but also prepare for what lies ahead. What's ahead of us is way more important than what's behind us.
6: So I have to ask you, I'm sure there's a party coming sometime, maybe yes. next May-ish. Can you tell us what can we anticipate as things really wrap up for Alpine School District? And I know it's a ways away.
37: We have a group of amazing people in the community that are preparing for, yes, a party. And how do we celebrate and honor the legacy, the tens of thousands of educators, the millions of students that Alpine has affected over 112 years? They are planning that. Stay tuned for some updates. It will probably happen in the April, May timeframe of 2027. And again, just some amazing humans in our community that are putting that together. But I'm not going to give too much away because they should get the credit for that.
1: Superintendent Holly indicated at the outset, and I think I understood her to say that her daughter will be attending a different school next year.
6: Yeah.
1: I'm assuming that's the exception, not necessarily the rule, because you go to the school that's closest to where you live generally.
37: We believe in Utah and parent choice, and we have many choice options for parents. We establish boundaries, and boundaries help us estimate how many teachers we need, how many classrooms we need, how do we provide the supports and that. But we also allow choice if a parent like Holly or any other parent, if they feel like an educational opportunity for their child is better at this school or that school, we try to facilitate and support that as well. So we have geographical boundaries, and that's a guide that helps us plan or budget for serving students. But we also support and accommodate choice. We want to get students in the place where they will be the most successful in their learning, because that is what educators truly are about.
6: All right. Well, I'll have to give you an update then, because she just started junior high.
37: Yeah, let me know.
6: In Highland, we live in Pleasant Grove, technically. All of our kids went to American Fork High School, so you can see there's this weird dilemma where it's like, where are you going to go, Jazzy? We don't know yet. So.
1: Hey, well, good luck to you for this school year, and good job, by the way, and thanks for joining us. We did have your elementary school supervisor at the last segment, and she was outstanding, and so you're seemingly in very good hands over there.
6: Thanks so much, Dr. Smith.
37: Well, thanks for the opportunity. Katie's a phenomenal human, a great leader, and Rich is as well. So thanks for all the work you do, and let's go forward, Alpine.
6: So thank you for that. That was Rob Smith, Dr. Smith, Alpine School District Superintendent. I didn't ask him what he's going to do next, actually.
1: Oh, well, you know, I asked Katie, it sort of hinted that, and she's like, we'll let you know later. So I thought maybe that was not something we were supposed to know yet.
6: Well, Rich actually told the morning news where he's going, so he'll be in the Central District.
1: Oh, there you go. Peaks. There you go.
6: So, look, as we get closer to the end of the Alpine School District split, we're going to keep you in the loop, including with the party. There'll be plenty to cover over the next year.
1: Yeah, I assume so. And good luck to your kid.
6: I know. I'm so worried about her. In fact, my husband texted me this morning and said, she's losing it. I don't think she's going to make the bus. This is day two.
1: Okay.
6: Great. What a great start.
1: Yeah, there you go. She'll be fine. I was there once.
0: 911, tell me exactly what happened.
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13: Well, a new school year always comes with a slew of warnings for parents and things you should be aware of for your kids as they leave the house. One warning out for this year deals with an insidious drug, fentanyl.
14: It is shocking to me, actually, and I hadn't thought that I needed to have a conversation with my 11-year-old about fentanyl. But officials with the Drug Enforcement Administration say if your child has access to a cell phone, you have access to a drug dealer.
13: Yeah, and I've been involved in the drug community because of my position as a prosecutor and a defense attorney.
14: That always sounds weird, by the way.
13: I know. And I actually helped a small group of people that brought the drug court concept to Utah. And so I followed the drug problem in Utah. And of course, it's tracked America. But when I first started practicing, heroin was a big drug. Mm-hmm, it still is. Mm-hmm. Cocaine became big sometime later. And I mean, none of these drugs went away necessarily, right. Just their popularity diminished a little bit. Then we had meth, which was just insidious. Yeah. It was awful.
14: Yeah.
13: And then we started having these opioids, which were over-the-counter drugs that people were taking. And then fentanyl came into the picture. And Holly, I will say this, it's the worst. Mm. It's the worst of the worst. And I have seen people harmed from fentanyl in ways that I didn't see with any of the other drugs. And I thought meth was as bad as it could possibly be. But fentanyl's every bit as bad.
14: So I think you know this, but we, a couple of our children that are adults now were meth babies. We adopted them. They were half siblings, but they have significant impacts, and fentanyl is worse. And so I saw this story that KSL did, and it's one where you just say, wait, what? Parents are maybe just not in the know.
13: Yeah, and we're not here to scare parents. I mean, your kids are smart. They'll do the right thing.
14: Mm.
13: But there's something going on I want to describe that with fentanyl that people may not appreciate, and it happens all the time because people know

0: fentanyl is a dangerous drug. It is 50 to 80 times stronger than OxyContin.
1: Wow.
0: OxyContin is a popular drug. It comes in a blue pill. And so fentanyl dealers have worked out a formula, and I've seen it myself, where they're able to press fentanyl into a drug and put some binders together so that it makes a pill that sticks together and color it blue. And even put the markings on the pills so that it looks like Oxy. Now,
1: is that how people die of overdoses?
0: Absolutely. Wow. They call them blues. They literally call them blues, because if you buy this off the street and you're not sophisticated, you would think you're buying an Oxy. And maybe they've diluted the fentanyl 80 times, and so it's the same strength as Oxy. Maybe they haven't. Maybe they don't know the formula. Maybe they don't appreciate that it's so much more potent. But people can die from one what they think is an Oxy pill, which would be dangerous all by itself. I'm not saying that there's a safe amount if you're taking it illegally, because there isn't. But fentanyl, it just depends on the manufacturer, the people that are dealing it, and whether or not they understand the formula, because sometimes they don't, and sometimes, and you don't even know what they're mixing it with.
1: Yeah.
0: Because they don't mix it with, you know, powdered sugar. I mean, they put something else in it, usually another drug.
2: Right.
0: Sometimes it's just it's a crushed over-the-counter drug. Nonetheless, it's another drug.
2: Yeah.
0: And fentanyl, because of that, I mean, if your kid has these light blue colored pills, and I mean, first of all, you take them away from them no matter what, and they say, well, you know, it's his mom's Oxy.
2: Right.
0: Still bad, really, really, really bad, but it's probably not what it is.
1: So I want to talk about the emojis that kids and dealers are using to indicate that they want these drugs. But I wanted to note, because I remember this story, there is at least one, if not more, manufactured fentanyl-like substances that are many times stronger than fentanyl.
0: Yeah. Oh,
1: they
0: no.
1: They are killing people in tiny, tiny, tiny doses.
0: Right.
1: So KSL's Annette Campbell had more on the warning from the DEA and talking with your kids about drugs.
3: Emojis are powerful pictograms used to create a message. And it can be a hidden message that only certain people know the meaning.
4: Oh, you can order up pills with emojis, and there's certain emojis together means you're ordering different types of drugs.
3: McGill China with DEA says marijuana, for example, is often represented by a tree or leaf emoji. Cocaine may be referenced with the magic eight ball, a key, or even a snowflake emoji.
4: And you might be able to look at that phone, but you have no idea what they're saying because the conversation's all based on emojis. So you wouldn't even know what they're ordering or what they're doing, because you have to have some code to decipher what the emojis are actually saying.
3: Parents and teachers are urged to talk with children about the dangers of drug use, especially fentanyl.
4: If a doctor didn't subscribe, it didn't come from a pharmacy, you shouldn't put that medication in your mouth.
3: The DEA says more than 73,000 people nationwide have died from fentanyl overdoses this year, averaging about 200 deaths every day.
4: I think a lot of times all of us have our heads in the sand about what's going on, especially here in the state of Utah. We might think this is not our problem, but it is a problem here in the state of Utah.
3: Fentanyl-Free America is promoting a national call to action aimed at preventing overdose deaths and raising awareness.
5: If we can get them involved in sports, clubs, other groups and activities, then those are really powerful protective factors against getting involved in negative outcomes like substance use.
3: Paul Edmonds with Granite ISD says communication is key for parents and teachers alike.
5: Know their friends, know what's happening at school, just be involved, because that's just a huge thing, a huge factor in helping our students have positive outcomes.
6: We are encouraged to talk to our children, our family, our friends about the deadly threat of fentanyl, and it is the leading cause of death for Americans 18 to 45.
1: I still think that using emojis is like, oh, no. So, like, I've learned there's some emojis that I don't want to use, but I didn't know you could buy drugs via emoji.
0: Oh, yeah, you can. And so you have to ask yourself this if you're a parent. Do you want to make your child disappointed with you because you're looking at his or her phone periodically and maybe going through his backpack periodically? Or do you want to go meet him in an emergency room or a morgue? I mean, you have to weigh that. And I would say it's not even a close case. You should be involved in what your kid is doing. And I say this as an attorney and a former prosecutor and a drug court advisor. Some of your children are doing things you don't know about. Let's just face it. And some of it is the result of maybe the fact that you're not as involved in their lives as you should be. So I don't know. I'm preaching the choir maybe a little bit here, but have your kid turn over their phone once a week. Yeah. Take a look at it. Yeah. Go in their backpack once a week, because you don't want to go to an emergency room and pick them up one day because they've overdosed on fentanyl or something like that.
1: We've got real talk from the attorney today. No, I really appreciate that. And I appreciate KSL doing a story on that.
3: Stolen Voices of Dole Valley, a gripping new 9-part investigative podcast about a serial killer you've probably never heard of, Warren Forrest, a sadistic predator who prowled the Pacific Northwest in the early 70s. He hid behind the deeds of Ted Bundy, and he's only been convicted of 2 murders, but is suspected of many more. Since the release of Stolen Voices of Dole Valley, a witness identified in the podcast could lead investigators to the remains of Jamie Grissom.
2: He ran into the woods. He said he stumbled. As he fell down, he looks up and sees the body of a young woman.
3: And now the FBI is testing forensic evidence that had been collecting dust for decades. This cold case is now red hot. Binge the entire season of Stolen Voices of Dole Valley right now, wherever you get your podcasts. And make sure to hit that subscribe button so you don't miss out on the latest breaking news.
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1: Well, the U.S. national debt hit a grim new high this year, much faster than they anticipated, by the way. But we're now at $40 trillion in debt, which is nearly double what it was just 10 years ago.
0: Yeah, I mean, it just keeps getting worse and worse. It's hard to even fathom $40 trillion. Yeah. It's so much. And when it trickles down to the average American family, you've got to think it's got to, everybody's got to pitch in some.
1: I know, and it feels like nobody, no congressman, no Republican president, no Democratic president. It just feels like everybody's like, oh, well, there's the cliff.
0: Yeah.
1: So I wanted to talk about the bottom line and what it actually means. So we're going to bring in our good friend, Dr. Michael Kofed, Associate Professor of Economics at the University of Tennessee. So, Dr. Mike.
5: Yes, ma'am.
1: This is a lot of money. Can you put it into context, like in dollar, like just give us an example we can understand, because trillion with a T is just like, I don't even know.
5: It's just huge. And one thing that we have to worry about then is we have passed kind of a breaking point where our debt is now larger than our entire economy. So
1: that seems
5: think
1: bad.
5: About everything that we produce. Yeah, think about everything we produce in the United States in a given year and assume that we took all the revenue from every Fortune 500 business, every small business, every daycare, and we put it just towards servicing the debt. That's what it would take to pay it off tomorrow.
0: So I think a lot of Americans just think, okay, we'll just keep printing money. And this is a debt that will never be paid. And so why even bother? What does it mean, though, for the average American? I mean, how does it affect us, me, anyone, just the fact that we have this huge debt? Or does it?
5: Sure. No, it does affect it. There's some good things and there's some bad things, as with everything. Two points I want to clarify. One is there's a difference between what's called the deficit and the debt. So the deficit is every year we pass a budget, and it's the gap between our tax revenues and our spending. And so if we spend more than we bring in, that adds to the debt, which is accumulated from the revolutionary time where we promised to.
1: Michael froze
5: today.
1: Okay.
5: Oh no.
0: Oh, you're there.
5: Oh, okay. So that's the debt. It's the accumulation of all these deficits over time. Now, when we run a deficit, we don't simply just print the money, because that would cause widespread inflation. What's important is we have to go to what's called the bond market. So the United States government issues IOUs in hopes that we as consumers or international corporations or international governments will buy those IOUs and give us their money that they have left over, with a promise that we'll pay them back with interest. So our deficits are dependent on the goodwill of someone being willing to purchase those bonds from the U.S. government.
1: So I'm seeing that there's some concern with what's happening in the bond market, but there's also people saying, oh, hey, it's a good thing. Which is it?
5: Yeah. So when I go to get a home mortgage, for example, the investors who would fund my mortgage have a choice. They can bet on my house, or they can go purchase U.S. Treasury bills, which are these bonds in the bond market. And so if the U.S. government expands their deficit even further, then you're going to have to induce more and more people to give you their money, and that's going to cause interest rates to go up. And so the bond market is really what determines long-term debt instruments like your mortgage, your car payment, your credit card payment. Those are all competing against the U.S. government. It's a phenomenon we economists call crowd-out effect. I like to teach it in my intro class, and imagine that you have a giant NBA center, and you know, I teach my junior or my rec basketball kids to box out on the foul line. And so the government is a giant center who's boxing out private businesses and mortgages from getting those scarce funds.
0: Dr. Kofed, I may be wrong, but it seems like 8 months ago, a year ago, we were debating the One Big Beautiful Bill. It passed, and we all knew that a short-term result of that was going to be just this huge increase to the deficit, the debt.
5: Right.
0: But that there was some long-term, hey, it's going to be made up. Am I wrong? It just seemed like we knew this was coming. After the One Big
5: Beautiful
0: Bill.
5: That was the idea that was sold. Many economists kind of criticized that because on the one hand, you could say that we're going to endure a big deficit today and we're going to lower tax rates and maybe grow the economy. And so then there'd be more things to tax and make that money back up in the long run. And that was the argument when we had very high marginal tax rates. So for example, in the 1960s and some say in the early 1980s, and we made those cuts and that stimulated the economy then. But now we have very low marginal tax rates. And so there was very little room to actually make that base happen. And so if many of us said those assumptions that they made with the One Big Beautiful Bill were way too rosy. And now we're going to have these big deficits and probably not the growth to make it up. Another rule of thumb that we use when we think about the debt and deficits is as long as the economy is growing at the same rate that the interest rate is, then you should be okay because you're making up for those interest payments that you're now incurring with economic growth. But now that economic growth is 1.5% and the bond rate's looking at 4.5 to 5, that means we have a huge way to go because we're pushing up and we're acting risky with our debt, and that's scaring the bond market.
1: Scaring the market. Look, so if we get over leveraged as individuals or even as businesses, we can declare bankruptcy. What happens if a country decides they're going to declare bankruptcy? I mean, I know it's not exactly the same, but what does that look like?
5: Yeah, I mean, we saw this with Argentina. We've seen this with Greece. We saw this with Italy and Ireland in the 2000s and 2010s. It is not pretty. I mean, the Greek economy isn't a huge part of the EU, but it almost sank the euro because it kind of caused a fiscal and financial crisis on the European continent. If the United States was to default on their debt, so refused to pay an interest payment, what would happen is the bond market would go haywire and interest rates would skyrocket because now I have to be compensated for the excess risk. The U.S. Treasury is considered our yardstick. It's considered our point zero for risk. So your home mortgage is being compared to how risky the federal government is as a bet for the bond market.
0: Does this $40 trillion number, Dr. Covid, trigger something? Do you think that Congress or the public or somebody's going to say, hey, maybe we got to a point where we need to do something? And what would that something look like?
5: You know, George Will likes to say that there is one consensus in government that's deeper than the Grand Canyon and the Pacific Ocean, and that is that voters want a dollar of public good and they want to pay 70 cents for it. So our elected representatives are reflecting our preferences. I remember in the 2012 Republican primary, a scene where they proposed if you could cut government spending by $10 and raise taxes by $1, who would take that deal as president? And no one raised their hand. And so there's just no consensus to fix this problem.
1: Yeah, I think, well, there's talking points, right? And that's what we get is people across the spectrum who are saying, gosh, the government's spending too much, people who are in the government. But you're exactly right. It feels like they don't actually want to slow it down. And I'm wondering if there's actually any point where it's going to stop or if these numbers just become meaningless, which I kind of think they are right now. Is there actually a point where it stops?
5: So what scares me, and I don't want to make this into too much of a nightmare scenario, but what would happen is if Congress and the president will not discipline us, the bond market will. Mm. And so what could happen is as interest rates go up, a lot of debt is going to come due because it has a fixed term. And that means the government's going to have to refinance at this higher rate because no one in the bond market trusts the government to do the right thing. And so now the interest payments as part of the federal budget will begin to compound as we have to borrow to pay interest on debt from 10, 15 years ago. Mm. And the borrowing rate has gone up since then. And so this is what's sometimes called a debt spiral. Mm. And then we don't have the money to pay for your Social Security check or for your defense weapons for the military. Things government has to do.
1: Yeah, that's, I don't know what that's going to look like. All right. Thanks for joining
5: us. We're starting to see it.
1: So. Yeah, true. Dr. Michael Covid, thanks for joining us again.
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27: From ABC News, I'm Dave Packer. An investigation is now underway after a small Cessna plane crashed near a remote military radar site in Alaska. Officials say there are no survivors. NTSB Alaska Regional Chief Clint Johnson said the aircraft missed its initial approach amid foggy conditions Thursday around noon and crashed on the second landing attempt.
28: The pilots in this case were navigating solely by instruments. Weather conditions would not allow them to actually visually see the ground.
27: As reservoir levels sink lower in Lake Mead and Lake Powell, the Department of the Interior ordering steep cuts to the amount of Colorado River water that will be delivered to California, Nevada, and Arizona, the river facing years of drought. An honor bestowed, an honor taken away. Word that President Trump could possibly rename an aircraft carrier after himself, after he himself several years ago announced it would be named after Doris Miller, a Black World War II hero.
29: Sources telling ABC News Navy officials are now weighing removing Miller's name from the ship and instead considering naming it for President Trump.
30: It's like almost like a stab in the heart for me.
29: Miller's great niece said it would send a message to all Black service members.
30: To give it and then take it away, and it kind of make you wonder, like, are we good enough? Are we equal?
29: No U.S. Navy vessel has ever been named for a sitting president.
27: Amid growing American concerns about the cost of living, President Trump says he'll temporarily waive a tariff on imported beef for 90 days. Not going to work, says National Cattlemen's Beef Association head lobbyist Ethan Lane. He says ground beef imports doubled last year without lowering prices.
31: That was done in an effort to lower prices for consumers. And if you look at the marketplace, what we know is that didn't happen.
27: At least 55 people have fallen ill across 15 states in a salmonella and E. coli outbreak linked to alfalfa sprouts. You're listening to ABC News.
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27: Waterspout was spotted off the shores of New York City's Rockaway Beach Thursday evening. One made landfall in nearby Nassau County on Long Island. ABC's Morgan Norwood has more.
0: After the first twister to hit Nassau County in 5 years, massive cleanup effort underway, piles and piles of debris. That waterspout roaring ashore, sending dozens of people scrambling for cover as beach chairs, surfboards, even a massive roof went flying. It really is a miracle no one was hurt here.
27: The Department of Justice has agreed to settle a case against a prominent social media company.
9: The Justice Department and TikTok have agreed to a $400 million settlement in a case that claimed TikTok violated child privacy laws. It marks one of the largest recoveries ever obtained in a case like this, with TikTok agreeing to pay $300 million immediately and another $100 million after an order vacating a prior consent decree has been filed. The DOJ first sued the company in 2024, claiming TikTok stored, collected, and processed data from children on the platform without getting parental consent. Mike Dubusky, ABC News.
27: The company has made strides in their efforts to better comply with the law since the lawsuit was filed, according to the DOJ. NASA has announced that the Artemis II crew will receive the Congressional Space Medal of Honor. President Trump will present the award to NASA astronauts Reid Wiseman, Victor Glover, Christina Koch, and Canadian Space Agency astronaut Jeremy Hansen next Friday. Dave Packer, ABC News.
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10: It's another mild start Saturday morning with lows in the low to mid 70s. Highs will be in the mid 90s, so that is a couple of degrees cooler compared to Friday. We'll have partly cloudy skies and a chance for some isolated showers and thunderstorms, especially later on in the day. Highs will be in the mid-90s on Sunday with an isolated thunderstorm chance. And as we head into early next week, holding the low to mid-90s but trending drier. From the KSL Weather Center, I'm Devin Masciulli.
11: Hi, this is Doug Wright, and there are 3 terrific productions underway right now at Hale Center Theater. Let's start with the newest on the Jewel Box stage. It's Moriarty, a new Sherlock Holmes adventure, pitting Holmes against his arch rival and mentor, Professor James Moriarty, in a delightful and even humorous tale. And by the way, at the end of the play, when the curtain falls, the cast comes out to take their bows. 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And don't forget Thornton Wilder's Our Town. 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
4: 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Utah drought.
2: So, would you shame your neighbors for using too much water, Greg?
8: I wouldn't. I mean, not in any other way except maybe just to talk to them personally about it, but yeah. I wouldn't snitch them off.
2: Well, the city of Denver's been pushing folks to complain about their neighbors, but it hasn't resulted in a significant water reduction.
8: Yeah, I guess the city tip line has had something like 4,000 complaints from people turning in neighbors and businesses for allegedly violating their water restrictions. A first offense in Denver merits a warning. A second offense results in a $250 fine and a graduated scale of fines up to $1,000 each time you get hit with a slap to the fine. I mean, hit people with their pocketbook and you could maybe get a little bit of attention.
2: Yeah.
8: I thought the shaming part might be enough by itself.
2: Well, so it's interesting because down where I live, we haven't had this year, but when we've had restrictions before, there have been city employees who did work off of tips and they would go around and you got a warning. And then the next time was a $500 fine. And then the third time your outdoor water was shut off. I'm like, so they did work on tips, and they came by my house one time because I had the sprinklers on Sunday. Well, guess who told them? Thank you, my neighbors.
8: We've got some sort of a neighborhood chat or something, and every once in a while I'll see something to say, did you notice that the blank church or building or
2: you're watering or the something sidewalk.
8: Is watering or, their sidewalk. Yeah, yeah. Hey, let's all be aware of that. Okay, yeah. Whatever.
2: Yeah.
8: I mean, it does bother me, and I'll see it today because when I'm driving home from the show today, this afternoon, it's going to be 100 degrees.
2: Yeah.
8: And if you see anybody watering anything at 100 degrees, they're waste. That water's not doing any good at all. And you know that's a complete waste.
2: It feels like it does.
8: Right.
2: Yeah, look, it's interesting. The Deseret News editorial board just wrote a piece on don't use shaming, right, as you said. But one of the things in the piece is just a reminder, too, that some homeowners associations issue complaints that the lawns haven't been watered enough. And we've seen that here in Utah, too. And we've talked about this. It's like, otherwise, yeah. So is this the right way? And the Deseret News editorial board takes the position that shaming isn't the way that you're going to change behavior. In fact, there are other things that can be more effective, but not that.
8: Well, and like I said, when you get your water bill and you notice that it's high, and a lot of districts, water districts, are really slamming people if they go above a certain limit. And I think that's the best thing to do is hit people at their pocketbook. Because no matter where you are, no matter how much money you have, if you're paying that much extra for your water, it's going to get your attention.
2: Yeah.
8: Because one thing it does is it helps people understand, hey, why is my bill so high? Well, maybe you've got a leak. Maybe you've got a sink or a toilet or something that's dripping all day. Wait a minute. You should maybe take a look at that.
2: Yeah, for sure. And I think I told you I've shared this story before, but we one time got a water bill for $1,000. And I'm like, what in the world? And I called the city and they said, you probably have a leak. And it was a running toilet. It ran so much, it used enough water, it could have filled an Olympic-sized swimming pool. I have never made that mistake again.
8: You know, we have a weird thing up where we live. Maybe everybody does this, but you have your sprinklers, and then you have your hose faucet.
2: Sure, yeah.
8: That's your drinking water.
2: The hoses.
8: Yeah, hoses. So it costs a fortune when you use it, but how do you water your...
2: Well, we have secondary water where
8: right.
2: we live.
8: Yeah, like I'm like, wait a minute, because I got dinged because I'm watering this thing I'm trying to get going. And I'm like, I got to figure out how to fix that. It was a problem. But I also look at golf courses, and they're beautiful. Mm-hmm. Even in this time of year, they're really beautiful, which makes you wonder what they're doing. But if you're watering in the middle of the night, I guess you do what you need to do. But I also learned that watering once a week, what we've started doing is watering once a week, and it's worked out really well.
2: Yeah. You know, we had, as we headed into summer, we had several times people from the Slow the Flow organization talk about that. And that you can keep your lawn alive at once a week. There is an exception, and those are trees, especially the not mature trees at this point, right? They need a little more water, but you can hand water those. So that was good to know. I also thought it was interesting that while we're talking about conserving water and whether you should report your neighbors, our reservoir system is at 52% right now. And the governor said yesterday in his press conference, basically, all things considered, it's not as bad as it could be.
1: Yeah, I mean, 50%, I mean, that's pretty spooky.
2: Yeah.
1: Especially, so we'll probably get through this year. But if we have three or four more drought seasons, then at this time of year, next year, it'll be at 40% and then 30%. And at some point, we're going to have real problems.
2: So just as a perspective, this time last year, it was 70%. Now we're at 52%. The state's median average for August is 67%. So it's just what you're saying, that if we have another year or two of really bad snow, that's going to be a problem. Look, it's made national news that Lake Powell has hit its lowest point ever, that they're within 30 feet of not even being able to produce hydropower.
1: Yeah, I mean, all our reservoirs are down, and you but it's a product of last year's exceedingly terrible snowpack, and that's fine. And, you know, that's a one-off. Let's hope.
2: Yeah.
1: Probably not by any means, but at least we know that there was a reason for it. And people are, I mean, Cox, when I think it was his press conference yesterday, said that there, it could be worse, and that people were actually doing a pretty good job.
2: Yeah. All areas of Utah remain in drought. 93% of the state is in severe or extreme drought. Thank you very much. Only a small sliver up in northwestern Utah is in exceptional drought. That's the very worst category. So I guess it could be worse, as you're right. And, you know, we're going to talk during our next segment about the super El Nino again, but I wonder if we might be putting too much hope into that actually changing. I don't know.
1: I do know that whatever we're doing, it's baby steps, and that's fine. But we need to recognize, and I'm not, some sort of an environmental or meteorologist, but we need to recognize that we are in a drought cycle, period. Mm-hmm. It's not a drought year.
2: Yeah.
1: It's not a drought couple years. Yeah. It's a drought decade or longer.
2: Yeah.
1: And it's not going to get better anytime soon, especially as long as the planet continues to heat up. It may actually get worse. Now, this El Nino, we'll talk about it next, you know, bring some moisture, but that's not,
2: right,
1: you know, that's a one-off also. We don't have those every winter.
2: Exactly. And, you know, one of the things that has struck me as we've talked about water is it's these lower reservoirs. There are people lots of places who are now having these conversations. Certainly people are talking a lot more about what the Colorado River actually supplies. We're talking about upper basin, lower basin. To your point about earlier in the show about some things we didn't know as much about before, well, now we know. Right, that California gets a lot of water from the lower basin of the Colorado River, and they are experiencing the impacts of this. So I also agree with the Deseret News editorial board that we shouldn't use shaming and reporting your neighbors as a way to lower water usage. It doesn't work, for one thing. It creates bad neighbor relationships, for another thing. But they do know what works. And that's raising the price.
1: Yeah, right. I mean, you've got to find some way to do it. And that's what it's going to do. You know, we had some severe rain, or at least pretty good rain, a couple of weeks ago. And I noticed our lawn was just brown. And I'm like, what happened? It was supposed to water once a week. She goes, well, it rained a couple of weeks ago and I forgot to turn it back on.
2: Oh, well, so we actually had a couple of texters who've weighed in. We only have a few seconds, but one reminds us that some institutions, municipalities, and state agencies have water rights and can only water during certain times of the day. So they may water when it doesn't seem ideal. And then another one said, I was told that the type of soil and subsoil on your lawn makes a big difference in how often you have to water. So that's probably true.
1: Type of grass, too.
2: Well, yeah, for sure.
1: Very water-tolerant grasses.
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10: As we head into the weekend, it'll be off to a mild start with lows in the low to mid 70s. High Saturday will be in the mid 90s, so about 5 to 6 degrees above normal. We'll have partly to mostly cloudy skies with an isolated thunderstorm chance, especially in the afternoon and evening. As we head into Sunday, overall we're trending drier, but we're still going to keep that chance for an isolated shower or storm, and temperatures will be similar in the mid 90s. From the KSL Weather Center, I'm Devin Mashuli.
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1: Well, everyone's talking about this impending super El Nino. I've heard it described as a super duper El Nino, but then what it could mean for Utah this winter after such a poor snow season last year, we could certainly desperately use some additional moisture this year.
2: So we know that several of the state's ski resorts are banking on a good winter. They've announced their opening dates, but with so many months to go, I want to know about fall.
1: Okay, and we do have KSL meteorologist Matt Johnson in studios to bring his crystal ball and tell us what can we look forward to in the fall.
0: Got my crystal ball and my eight ball.
1: There you go. Right. Yeah. Remember those? Right, yes.
0: But yeah, this fall, right now, long range projections are putting wetter than normal, or so the scales are tilting that way.
2: Sure.
0: That we could see a wetter than normal fall, and that includes the months of September, October, and November. So meteorological fall, which is slightly earlier than astronomical fall. So if that were to pan out, that'd be great. Now, the caveat, as you've probably heard, as we've kind of been in this conversation of Super El Nino the last couple months, actually, is that we typically see warmer than normal conditions. So wetter than normal doesn't always equate to snowier than normal in the mountains, though we have seen that pan out with previous Super El Ninos dating back to the 80s, even the 50s.
2: So I think I saw you post on social media some pictures of leaves changing. I can see them up Mount Timpanogos from my house. And is that related? Usually it's related to colder temperatures, but is that related to drought this time of year?
0: You know, the drought stress sometimes will cause the trees to kind of...
2: Do they just give up and say, we're done?
0: Yep. They say, you know what? We don't have time for this. We're going to send the energy to the roots. And the process of going to dormancy kind of initiates a little sooner. Now, I still think that our fall colors will be on time, which is in the mountains, usually late September, early October. But it's not uncommon to see a little bit of color change in late August.
1: Mm-hmm. Yesterday, we got reports from the major ski resorts in Utah and Vail, all of its resorts around Colorado, Utah, and other states, where they were scheduling their openers. And the idea, I think, was that people were planning that this El Nino, the Super El Nino, is going to bring more moisture than usual, because there were two resorts, including one here in Utah down at Bryan Head, that announced October opening dates. Mm. Others were like November 6th, November 13th. I mean, they were pretty early dates. And I know a lot of it's wishful thinking, Matt. There is a question here.
0: Right.
1: But it seems to me that, and I've been patrolling for 42 years, that I haven't seen that early of scheduled openings for quite a while. Do you think those are a little bit overly optimistic?
0: You know, off the top of my head, I would say yeah. For sure. And one thing that I think causes me to say that is, I mean, just look within the last 10 to 20 years, what our start dates usually are. Mm-hmm. We're lucky to get it going around Thanksgiving.
1: Mm-hmm. Oh, yeah.
0: And back in the day, Thanksgiving was a great benchmark because we usually had a decent amount base, 20 to 36 inches or so, with some runs open. But just if you just look at the last 10 to 20 years, which we've had very productive snow years within a two-decade time period, including 22-23, but what we're finding, or so I should say what I'm finding, and I don't have a ton of data on this, is that our peak snow season, or our most productive months of snowfall, is usually January and later.
1: Right.
0: Gosh, we miss the days when we used to get those colder, stronger storms in late October, November, and December, but we just haven't really been seeing them.
1: And with the El Nino moisture coming in October, November, and warmer temperatures, the moisture we get might not be snow.
0: Correct. And that's another thing that I think backs the idea that, you know, if you throw in the snowmaking, you have the temperatures to do it, okay, you'll get a run or two open, but that's going to be maybe something like Bryan Head or Alta, but Alta really doesn't really try to open early because they do it a little differently. But aside from snowmaking, yeah, El Nino is typically a signal for warmer temperatures on average. And so could you have above normal snowpack up above 10,000 feet? For sure. But how many ski resorts?
1: Not many of our resorts
0: right.
1: get and that so level. Right.
0: It's kind of a catch-22. We're probably, or so the signal is for more moisture, but it's also to see warmer than normal temperatures.
2: Yeah.
0: So it's a bit of a contradicting deal here.
1: Yeah, you can get off the tram and take eight turns, and then you're down below that level.
0: Right.
2: So let me just ask you, too. So generally, the El Nino, Super El Nino, can bring extra moisture. Does it always make it to Utah, though? Because I'm seeing some forecasts that are saying it's probably going to be about average for moisture.
0: Yeah. And, you know, I would say that's a safe bet. But Yes, we have had years where it really produces, but one of the big battles we fight here, and that's what makes up our whole geography here in the Great Basin and in the Mountain West, is the Sierra Nevada and the Cascades.
2: Right.
0: They usually swallow up a lot of that water because it forces the air to lift as those storms come over. But, I mean, 82, 83, we've all heard about that year. 97, that was another big El Nino that produced for us. So it most definitely can. It's just, can it make it over those mountain ranges? And, you know, can we keep that cold air in play so that it's not just rain up to 7,000 feet, you know?
2: So don't walk over Donner Pass this winter is what you're saying.
0: Correct. You do not want to repeat history.
1: We're hearing, at least I am, Matt, that this El Nino, this super El Nino, it really is super. It's maybe potentially one of the biggest we've had in since we've been recording. What, first of all, is that your understanding? And second, what could that mean for Utah, just realistically?
0: Yes, that is true. It is projected to, confidence is running quite high that it will be our strongest in recorded history of El Nino. Yeah.
2: Oh, wow.
0: Now, that means different things throughout different parts of the world.
1: Right.
0: It means drought for one part, heavy rains for another. Maybe deep snow for a third section of the world. Here in Utah, we have seen super El Niños produce. In fact, if we look at the last four, three of the last four, our snowpack has been above normal. Now, the caveat is that's a blanket statement. Mm-hmm. Some of those years, I mean, it was pretty quiet through January, and then we turned it on.
1: Right.
0: And so it doesn't necessarily mean that all of winter is going to be snowy and productive. We've seen that play out, but it's not a one size fits all kind of deal where we'll probably see some really nice taps of tropical moisture infused in our storms, but that generally on average bumps our average temperature with that storm up a little bit. But if we can get the perfect combination of cold air and tropical moisture, I mean, that's a dream come true. But, you know, our most recent super El Nino, I believe, was either 23, 24, or 24, 25, those seasons.
1: Mm-hmm. Yeah.
0: And it was kind of lackluster. We ended up the season just above average as far as snowpack, but most of the first half of our ski season was, I mean, we were fighting for storms. We were making snow. We were, you know, it wasn't great.
2: One of the things that I remember, or at least it seems to be this way every fall, is you'll get a forecast for storms coming in, and then they split or dissipate or something, and they turn into nothing burgers. So.
0: The old nothing burger.
2: So, look, we're almost out of time, but I did want to ask you specifically about fall colors. Tell me about drought stress. It seems that even if the colors have changed early, they might be more muted this year. Is that what we can expect, or what do you think for fall colors?
0: I think we'll see something similar to last year where we get a lot of the maples, a lot of the foothill trees will turn. We'll get a lot of early turn and leaf fall with some dull color, but we're also going to get some pockets of great color.
2: Mm.
0: Nature has an amazing way of making up for what's been lost, and last year was a prime example of that. There was a lot of forecasts out that said, hey, dull, dull, dull, and we did get a lot of dull, but to the contrary, the higher elevations that had a little bit better moisture content in the soil, the color was fantastic. So I think we'll get something like that this year.
1: You scare me. Holly starts asking a question about color of leaves, and I'm like, he's not going to have a clue. And you nailed it.
0: I am a fall foliage enthusiast.
2: Me too.
1: I have never stumped you on anything. Thanks for joining us today. You're awesome.
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13: So I'm pretty sure this question has been asked and answered in multiple ways. What defines cheating? A new survey, and these numbers surprised me actually, found that 1 in 7 partnered Americans have feelings for someone else. But the definitions around infidelity are less than clear.
14: Yeah, so what counts as cheating in a romantic relationship to you? What do you think? Text us at 57500. That's the KSL News Radio line, and tell us what you think is cheating.
13: So, Lois, we have Lois Collins in studio, Deseret News Family Reporter. You get to write the funnest stories.
14: So, a good one.
13: Look, is it just texting? Is flirting infidelity? Like is it online chatting? What constitutes cheating? Tell us about that.
15: So I think the baseline, according to this research by Talker Research, which is a survey company, is secrecy. If you peel back the layers of all the things they list, I personally think it's that you keep it from your significant other, from your partner. But they say that, so the number one on the list of 10, that they had people pick multiple options. Mm-hmm. So it wasn't like pick one.
13: Right.
15: 41% say that keeping an ongoing flirtatious text conversation with someone is, that was the number one selection of all these people, which kind of surprised me actually, but it was a curated list. Second one on that is talking with one person late into the night while hiding it from your partner. I don't even know how you would do that, but okay.
14: Yeah, seriously.
15: That was, I don't know. Anyway, maintaining a dating app profile just

0: to look. That's in air quotes, or for validation.
1: That one seems pretty obvious.
2: Yeah, I've never been on a dating app at all.
0: Yeah, keeping someone in your phone under a fake name. Here again, it's secrecy. Deleting messages so your partner won't see them. Secrecy. Keeping in touch with an ex without telling your partner. Also secrecy. Secretly meeting someone one-on-one.
2: Well, that seems obvious.
0: Having a secret friendship your partner doesn't know about, and I guess it would depend on what the friendship was, you know? Fantasy messaging, such as discussing, what if we were single with someone? Yeah, that one seems kind of sketchy. That might raise a red flag. And sending, now this one I don't get, sending heart emojis or compliments, inside jokes, etc., to someone in a romantic way. I don't know how you determine if you're sending like a text, whether it's romantic or not, unless you say something romantic. So the thing that was interesting about this study is that 1 in 7 people do admit that they have romantic feelings for someone else, but that doesn't necessarily mean that it's instead of their partner.
1: Right.
0: So that's something to bear in mind. And there were some generational differences.
2: Sure.
0: Gen Z, 31% said they had romantic feelings for someone else. Millennials, it was 21%. Mm-hmm. Boomers, it was like in the single digits. Men were more apt to say that, 19%, compared to women at 12%. But they also asked, do you do this?
2: Uh-huh.
0: And that was kind of fascinating. 1 in 10 say they delete messages that they don't want their partner to see.
2: Wow.
0: And 1 in 10 is like, 9 people don't
2: out
0: of every 10.
2: Yeah.
0: But still, that's a lot of people.
2: Feels like it, yeah.
0: 8% each met up secretly. So that's 1 in 12 met up secretly with someone, have a flirtatious relationship. And another 1 in 12 had a secret friendship. And the study is a little unclear. There could be overlap. It could be the same 12%. Yeah. It could be 12% each.
2: Yeah.
0: 6% say that they keep someone on their phone under a fake name.
2: That seems like a problem.
0: So those were the basics.
1: Yeah, I sort of think of it in two categories that I hadn't before, and I appreciate. One is, doing something that your partner doesn't know about, and the other one is lying about something, that your partner doesn't know about. I mean, flirting with somebody is, I understand, problematic, but going on some site, a dating site, and saying I'm single or whatever, that's deceptive. I always think of cheating as doing something physical, which is that's the easy bright line.
0: See, that's what's so
2: but it doesn't start there.
0: Yeah, right? That's what's so interesting about this, because it can lead to something physical if you're secretly meeting or if you're keeping these ongoing. I mean, I could see where it could be a slippery slope, but these people were very clear in the survey that it did not have to have anything to do with touch or even being together. And I think that steps into what we're looking at with AI relationships.
2: Yeah, I was just going to ask about AI.
0: There's sort of this fantasy world somewhere where you talk to a machine, basically, is what it amounts to, but it fills you in some way.
1: But that could be cheating under this.
0: Yeah, and it could be, because if your heart is not with your partner, or you're not prioritizing your relationship with your partner, then I would say that you're cheating yourself, too.
1: Yeah.
2: We talked on our show about AI relationships and romantic entanglements with AI, and to your point on this survey, there were people who they wanted to hide that relationship from their partner, right? They whether they were married or in a committed, long-term committed relationship, there was a percentage, now I can't remember, but it was not insignificant, of people who are like, yes, I'm in a relationship, and no, my real life partner doesn't know.
0: It's that's that secrecy thing. And I guess maybe the way to tell if you're stepping over some line is whether you can be open about it or not. Because if you feel like you have to hide it, you feel like something's wrong with it.
2: Yeah.
0: That's a good clue.
2: Did this survey look at all at pornography use?
0: It did
2: as
0: not.
2: Cheating?
0: It did not mention, well, it wasn't on its curated top 10 list.
2: Yeah.
0: I think that there have been a lot of studies on that, and pornography is a relationship destroyer in so many ways.
1: Mm-hmm. Yeah.
0: And it's also, by the way, a block to building a relationship. Mm-hmm. If you're involved with pornography, you may never be able to build a healthy relationship.
2: Yeah. I think the problems are very similar with AI relationships, right? They're not real. So you also had a portion in your article that I thought was interesting. Interesting slash funny slash
0: I'm
2: really
0: laughing. Yeah.
2: It's like, why did some people leave relationships, Lois?
0: Well, I have the top 10.
2: Okay.
0: And it'll make you laugh or cry or something. Probably roll your eyes.
2: Yeah.
0: Their feet looked weird.
2: Okay.
0: They left a $1 tip after an expensive meal out. And I get that one.
1: Yeah, that one would bother me.
0: I totally understand.
2: That's a red flag.
0: That would bother me. I didn't like the way they chewed gum.
2: Oh, gosh.
1: It could annoy you after a while.
0: Yeah. It, if you are sensitive to sound, that could actually be valid. Yeah, but it could also indicate that they're kind of not really caring about people around them.
2: Yeah.
0: You know, I don't know. They took me on a date to play bingo. This fifth one I get to. His mother could also be his father. But yeah. They cut their hair. I don't get that one.
2: Wow.
1: Cut their own hair, I guess.
0: Because they didn't like the color red. That's just...
2: What?
0: That's just stupid. Yeah, what can I say? He would never eat fresh vegetables, only canned. I almost get that one.
2: Huh.
0: I like canned vegetables, but if I want to make a salad, I don't want to
2: make it. Well, you're not getting a parasite from canned vegetables right now. Right.
0: Disagreements about whether pineapple is on pizza... And she made bad pasta.
2: Oh, my gosh.
0: These are just a sampling of the weird things. And the truth of the matter is, I would 100% think I could say honestly that there was a lot underlying that, if that's what made your decision. That might have been the straw,
2: yeah.
0: But that was not what broke it.
1: Yeah.
2: All right.
1: That's a lot
2: Thanks,
1: of fun.
2: Lois Thanks, Collins, Lois. For your article in the Deseret News.
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1: So my co-host is into these special days. I messed up the Jell-O Day the other day, and I messed up the Potato Day. But today was a Hawaiian shirt day, and so I found a shirt that at least has some pineapples on it.
2: I know. That's a Hawaiian shirt.
1: It's the closest thing I could find to a Hawaiian shirt.
2: It's fun. There's lots of fun days coming up, too. So I'll just give you a preview. Monday is Waffle Day. And Waffle Love has already texted me with a coupon. So there you go.
1: There you go. So do you want me to bring my favorite waffle or something Monday? Or do you want me to just waffle on one of the answers?
2: Food waffles. I think instead of donuts, you should bring waffles on Monday. That's what I do think.
1: Yeah.
2: So one of the reasons, and probably the only reason, that today is Hawaiian Shirt Day, it was actually on this day in 1959 that Hawaii officially became the 50th state in the Union.
1: Oh, wow.
2: All right.
1: So, of course, I didn't realize it was that recent.
2: I know.
1: I was born then.
2: Yeah, I know. Yep.
1: I was 2 years old.
2: Okay, so we're going to go with our movie friends, the movie show friends, Val Cameron and Andy Farnsworth. They're coming to us live from NPS in Salt Lake City. I want to talk about the big movie of the week, but we have to have time to answer the question, too.
19: Okay, we'll do both, and it'll be kind of easy, because see, the big movie of the week was hard to choose this week, because there's not really a big movie when the movie that came out 4 weeks ago is going to win the box office right this weekend. So Hollywood's like, here's some other stuff, and maybe try to counter-program, and that's kind of what we went with. Spa Weekend is the movie that we're going to make our big movie of the week this week, because it had more recognizable names in combined than the other movies did, and also, I don't know.
20: It kind of fits the vibe.
19: They made it so we could see it, since there were several that they didn't screen for critics.
20: Mm. Yeah.
19: This made it easier, because this one had showings earlier yesterday.
20: Plus, Leslie Mann. She stars in it, and she is one of my favorite actresses.
19: And I like Leslie Mann as well. She's married to Judd Apatow,
20: if I
19: remember right. So she's Maude Apatow's mom, or is that a different mom?
20: Yes, same. Their whole family, comedians.
19: Okay.
20: They're all so great.
2: What's the movie?
19: It's called Spa Weekend. Do you guys have some sound? If not, that's all right. We can just talk about it.
1: We do not.
19: Okay. Well, here's what it is. Four friends, lifelong girlfriends. Three of them decide to go to a spa weekend. They've got another friend who's like the chaos bringer of the group.
2: Yeah.
19: And one of the things movie.
2: Yes. Yes.
19: One of the things in this movie is that if you've got four girlfriends, there's one that the other three hate, and that's Isla Fisher. And so one of them feels guilty and invites her because they just assume she wouldn't show up. So, of course, she shows up and brings the chaos. But, of course, because this is a movie full of tropes, and I don't necessarily mean that in a negative way. It's full of tropes, but they're the tropes that, you know, oh, look, all this chaos. It looks like she's ruining everything, but in the end, she's kind of helping them get out of their own ruts, and they end up better because their friend is there.
20: Yes, and there's so many just funny actresses. Anna Faris is also in it. Like you said, Isla Fisher. And who I love is this Michelle
19: Buteau.
20: She was fantastic. I don't know if I've seen her in anything else, but I do have to say that Anna Faris is not my favorite actress in this movie. I hate saying that. I don't think she did a good job. And Isla Fisher's character, if you want to see hot mess annoying, she takes it to 1,000% to the point that I almost didn't enjoy watching it.
2: Wow.
19: Yeah. It's when I say chaos, I cannot understate the chaos that she brings. And here's the weird thing about this movie. So as I'm watching it, I'm like, I am obviously not the target demographic of this. This is a ladies' night out kind of a movie. And the jokes weren't landing. I thought the funniest stuff was in the bloopers at the end of the movie. A couple of jokes did land. I chuckled at a couple things. And I was really honestly trying to say, look, I don't want to put the fact that this is not aimed at me. I'm not going to hold that against this movie. What it is what it is.
20: Yeah.
19: And I feel like I give it a very generous grade for me.
20: What'd
19: on
20: you get
19: this.
20: It?
19: Well, I wanted to save that for our show.
20: Okay, we'll save it. But you know what it is.
19: But it was an average grade that I felt was generous.
20: But it is a vacation movie.
19: It is. And that's what leads into our movie show question of the week, which is, what is your favorite? When we say vacation movie, we're not limiting it to the National Lampoon's Vacation movies. We mean any movie where vacation plays like a key point in the movie.
17: Here's mine. So,
1: okay, here's Holly's. It takes a minute. You got to stay with us here.
21: Oh, my mobile homeboys, what's tripping in the wood?
22: This termite belong to you?
21: Yo, my man, easy. This is my man, C. He's small but ferocious. But you dogs, you're hardcore. Where are you from?
23: Scottsdale.
21: Scottsdale, in the zone of y'all. That's a hardcore hood. But if you want to take on my man, C, here, go ahead. Because, you know, he's fierce. He's going to come up in your face. He's going to major damage you. You're going to walk away, maybe limp. But I say talk to the hand, call waiting. Because he's out. Boy, is out. I can't restrain him because I'm conversating
19: I'm
21: you right
19: pretty
21: now
19: sure it's the movie RV.
21: To, cool down, to get back to a realistic level, as it were. Because we could be chilling in our crib.
19: And only Robin Williams could get away with this.
21: And Westwood. You
1: that
21: know,
1: was Holly's movie.
21: Like we all can, boys, to mench.
19: Now, so, Greg, is somebody who doesn't take a lot of vacation, did you have a vacation movie?
1: Yeah, but you've already blown my cover on this one, but here we go. I gotta do it anyway.
24: Sorry, folks, park's closed. The moose out front should have told you.
25: Yes, we're here to see Mr. Roy Wally.
24: What is your name, sir?
25: Clark W. Griswold.
24: What's this regarding, Mr. Grizzle?
25: We're here for public amusement relations, or this is a summer inspection to a personal matter.
24: Ah. Inspection. Well, nobody notified this office of anything.
25: Well, I'm notifying you.
24: I'm afraid I'm going to need a little more than that, sir.
25: Okie dokie. How's this?
26: Clark, have you lost so your mind? Where did you get that?
25: Sporting Goods store, honey.
20: Classic.
19: Is that John Candy's first movie appearance?
20: I don't know. No. He was doing a lot of...
19: Well, I know he did stuff in Canada, but was that... Yeah. At any rate, he looks so young in that role.
20: Yeah.
19: So young.
1: He was classic. Any John Candy movie I love. That one was fun.
2: All right. Tell us your favorite ones.
20: All right. I have three. The Goofy Movie.
19: Okay.
20: City Slickers.
19: Mm. Of course.
20: And The Holiday.
19: For me, I mean, the original Vacation is just a classic. In fact, I think I was watching some of it. It was on TV a week or two ago, and I ended up watching way more of it than I had time to watch because I was like, well, I can't stop because the next scene's coming up is really funny, too. So that's one of them. And then I also like, I'm going to go back in time just a little bit, but I don't know if it's technically a vacation, but the one where Cary Grant is skiing in the Alps. Charade, I want to say.
20: Oh, okay.
19: I'm going, yeah, went way I'm back. Going way back that's because I was like,
1: it's gotta be an old
19: oh, place. That's a gorgeous place to go. So anyway, part of it, you know, part of the fun of a vacation movie is the gorgeous locales that they go to. It's kind of wish fulfillment. Oh, what would it be like to be there? Or when they stay at, you know, Just Go With It, I think is another one where they end up going on vacation and you're just like, oh, what it would be like to stay in a luxurious resort like that. That's what Spa Weekend was playing on a little bit. So, Vacation, it could be that you liked this movie because it was funny. You could be that you liked it because it had just this glorious location. That's what we're looking for.
1: Hey, Andy, you said something earlier, and we're going to go off topic for just a second. You said this movie would get some awards or something, except for something that came out 3 weeks ago. Are you talking about The Odyssey?
2: No,
17: Spider-Man.
20: Spider-Man's going to stay at that box office.
1: Oh, yeah. Okay.
19: Spider-Man is going to win for the fourth week in a row.
20: Yeah. Odyssey is still on that list, but Spider-Man's going to win it.
1: You're kidding. Spider-Man is beating Odyssey.
19: It has been for four weeks. But Odyssey stayed in second place. Yeah. Like, nobody is dethroning those two movies from the top two spots.
1: Breaks my heart.
2: We've seen the Spider-Man movie and have not seen Odyssey, so there you go. In fact, when I asked my 11-year-old what she thought, she goes, and I said, what was your favorite part? She goes, the whole thing.
20: Yes. Good parenting.
1: All right.
2: Well, thanks, guys. That's it for us with Inside Sources.
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0: A gripping new 9-part investigative podcast about a serial killer you've probably never heard of, Warren Forrest. A sadistic predator who prowled the Pacific Northwest in the early 70s. He hid behind the deeds of Ted Bundy, and he's only been convicted of 2 murders, but is suspected of many more. Since the release of Stolen Voices of Dole Valley, a witness identified in the podcast could lead investigators to the remains of Jamie Grissom.
3: He ran into the woods. 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As he fell down, he looks up and sees the body of a young woman.
0: And now the FBI is testing forensic evidence that had been collecting dust for decades. 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

0: proceed. When they say proceed, I think that's a good thing.
1: It's a temporary stay of an appeals court ruling that blocked construction. The Justice Department agreed to settle a case against a prominent social media company.
2: The Justice Department and TikTok have agreed to a $400 million settlement in a case that claimed TikTok violated child privacy laws. It marks one of the largest recoveries ever obtained in a case like this, with TikTok agreeing to pay $300 million immediately and another $100 million after an order vacating a prior consent decree has been filed. The DOJ first sued the company in 2024, claiming TikTok stored, collected, and processed data from children on the platform without getting parental consent. Mike Dubosky, ABC News.
1: The DOJ said TikTok has made strides in efforts to comply. 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
5: 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I am your host, Steve Summers. Before we jump in today, let me take a step back because I remember this conversation like it was yesterday. I was talking to Dr. Neil Levin just a few years ago, and I asked him, I said, Dr. Levin, if you were stuck on a desert island, what key nutrients would you take? Because, you know, it's confusing for us. There are so many vitamins out there. What is the most important one? If you're like me, I don't want to take 10 to 20 pills a day. I just don't. So anyway, Dr. Levin said, Steve, we're working on this. A few years went by, and folks, here we are today. And on the show to talk with us about that, Dr. Neil Levin is here. He's a chiropractor, nutritionist, and high-level advisor to Purity Products. Dr. Levin, I remember that conversation. I do. Welcome back to the show.
6: You know, that's funny. I remember that conversation as well, and you weren't the only one who had asked me that. I've had so many patients over the years ask me just about that. Doc, you know, if you were stuck on a desert island and you could only have one thing, what would it be? Or, Doc, I don't want to take... I'm giving them five or six formulas. Doc, I just want one thing. And this super pill is the answer to that question. I brought that question back to Purity Products and I said, look, this is getting unruly. I mean, I'm giving my patients a multi. I'm giving them fish oil and krill oil. If they're over 45, they need the CoQ10. Mm-hmm. All the multis are underpowered in terms of vitamin D. So I'm giving them vitamin D. The B12s and all these multis are wrong. Folks over 50, 60 can't absorb it. I'm giving them a B12.
5: Right.
6: And it was getting, they're walking out of here with a bag of pills and they're rolling their eyes at me. So I said to Purity, I'm like, guys, we got to come up with one super formula is what I called it. And they came back. It took them about a year to do it.
5: Wow.
6: And they came back with the super pill. And this is the answer. When I have somebody that says, I just want one thing.
5: Right.
6: This is what I give them, Steve, because this is the multivitamin. I'm talking about a world-class multivitamin. So, this is your krill oil. It's your fish oil. It's your CoQ10. This has got as much lutein, Steve, as an eye formula, a full 10 milligrams of a very high-end lutein. It's got the astaxanthin for the eyes. Wow. Steve, there's 2,000 international units of vitamin D. This has got the right B12 for folks in their 50s, 60s, 70s to give them that energy that they want. This is the answer. If you're only going to take one thing, hands down, the super pill is it.
5: Well, I remember the conversation very well. And to be fair, it had to have been one of those ding light bulb moments, right? I mean, this is actually huge because there is no other multivitamin on the market, at least I know of, that does this.
6: Yeah, there is none. And, you know, it's like, what do you need to take? Let's check the boxes. What do people have to take? You have to take an omega-3, whether it's fish oil or krill oil.
5: Check.
6: I like both because that's just critical for brain health and heart health, visual health. It makes your skin look great. It makes all the cells of the body work effectively. According to a recent study, 98% of us are low in omega-3s, you must take an omega-3. That's right. In here. You have to take vitamin D. Where, if you're above Atlanta, let's say, you have to take vitamin D because for the whole winter, you're not making any. And then if you slather on the sunscreen in the summer, you're still not making any. And vitamin D is critical for everything. It signals to a tenth of the human genome. It's important for muscle health, eye health, immune health, brain health, happy mood. You want to feel good. It's your vitamin D. You got to get that in there. The average multi, Steve, is going to give you 400 international units. That's a joke. The super pill has a full 2,000 international units.
5: That's huge.
6: Of vitamin D.
5: That's huge.
6: A meaningful dose.
5: Yeah.
6: And the list goes on and on. It's 100 milligrams of CoQ10. It's the right B12. So what I hear from my patients let's say they come in on a Monday and they're, you know, have some neck pain or back pain. I want to see them again later in the week. They come in and they're like, wow, doc, this makes a difference. This isn't like a regular multi where you take it and you hope it's going to work.
7: Right.
6: This is like, wow, I feel better. Once people start on the super pill, this is just something they get over and over and over.
7: Well, the way I view this, this is kind of a next generation new frontier of supplementation. It's where one simple pill that you have in your elite multi that you're talking about, an elite omega-3, you said, with krill oil and fish oil, and then you augment that with the cellular energizers like coenzyme Q10, talked about astaxanthin and lutein for the eyes and skin, and even ginkgo, which I don't think you mentioned, for brain health. Now, that is a great idea right there, because we get a little bit older, things slow down. Ginkgo is great for brain health. I mean, does this all surprise you that it's never been done before?
6: You know, I've always been surprised that it hasn't been done before, but, you know, I don't get involved in the intrinsics, but when I talk to Jan over there at Purity, Jason over there, you know, this took them over a year to put together, because to get everything stabilized, because with the fish oil and the krill oil and then the multi, to make everything work just right wasn't easy. But then the benefits are so great. Let's go to this recent study. This is a recent large randomized study. This is on multivitamins.
7: This would be interesting. Right here.
6: The multivitamin they used isn't half the multi we're talking about right now. So this is a randomized, double-blind, placebo-controlled study performed by researcher Steve from Wake Forest University School of Medicine in collaboration with Brigham and Women's Hospital in Boston. That's an affiliate of Harvard. So very high-end study. 2,262 older men and women, average age 72. This was published in September 2022, so very recent.
7: Yeah.
6: What the researchers found was nothing less than shocking. They did this study over 3 years. They gave them cognitive tests at baseline. So that's thinking tests. How is this person thinking? Okay. Everybody was normal cognitively when the test began.
7: Mm-hmm.
6: Now, 3 years later, they redid the cognitive test. Some were on placebo, of course. Some were on the multi. The multivitamin slowed cognitive decline, Steve, by 60%.
7: No way.
6: You would have thought this would have been trumpeted from the hilltops, but you know what? The media, they love to come out and pan vitamins. So when God forbid, a study comes out that doesn't show the vitamin did an amazing job, that's big headlines. Yeah. But this is major, and it's from Harvard. It's from Wake Forest, Brigham Young Hospital. It cut down cognitive decline by 60%. So that's just outstanding.
7: That's
6: Let me tell you something. The multi we're talking about here, the super pill, is order of magnitudes better. You know, just the nutrients are better. So you asked me about ginkgo before.
7: Yes.
6: So when you combine a multi with ginkgo biloba, which has wonderful support for the brain, along with krill oil and fish oil, incredible support for the brain, B vitamins, so important for the brain. And then you add our elite lutein, which has tons of brain benefits, along with skin benefits and eye benefits. This becomes just an outstanding brain formula, on top of it being great for the heart and energy. The first thing people are going to notice is energy. But this is going to work. This is protecting your brain. We all want to age gracefully. The super pill is going to help you do just that.
7: You mentioned something a while ago, why it took a year to develop this. Purity Products has been around for 25 plus years now, so they don't do anything halfway. I mean, you put the components together, and you want to make sure that it works. And when it does, you want to tell people about it, just like the super pill. It can deliver a multiple mode of action that goes way beyond just a basic multivitamin. And it boils down to what you like to call a difference maker in nutritional technologies. If you can, explain the savings here and why this is so advanced. Because I know savings is so important for so many people out there.
6: Wow, that is like such a great point. Because, you know, people used to complain about the sheer amount of stuff I would give them, right? They were also rolling their eyes at my receptionist when she gives them the number for the cost of it. Because if you're talking about, if you go out and buy a very top quality multivitamin, and then you're going to get some krill oil and some fish oil, and you're going to get CoQ10, and the top selling CoQ10 brand is 100 milligrams. We have 100 milligrams right here.
7: Mm-hmm.
6: You're going to get an eye formula with 10 milligrams of a very good lutein. So I can't see doing it for less than, and you're going to get a vitamin D formula and maybe a high end B12.
7: Yeah.
6: I don't see you doing it for less than $200. And you know, the fact that since you're bringing up money, the fact that Purity is letting folks try a full 1 month supply of this for $9.95. I mean, that is really, you know why they do it, Steve?
7: Why?
6: Because they want people to try it. They know this is a superior product. They're not out to lose money, Purity Products. But in essence, when you get this, they're pretty much losing money, because I think the first 1,000 calls even getting free shipping. You'll know that better than me. But I mean, between the shipping and the cost of the vitamin, they're out big money when someone gets one of these. But they know once people say, see, wow, this is really a lot better than what I was taking, they're going to want to continue.
7: You know, I think this is a good time to clarify how Purity can claim things like better joint comfort in just 7 days with a Purity Super Pill. Because, hey, let's be honest here. I mean, you can't get this benefit from a regular multi out there. It just doesn't exist. Characterize why adding the omega-3s to Purity Super Pill really leverages the science of these omega-3s from krill to reduce joint pain from exercise and activity in just 7 days.
6: This is a great study. This is double-blind, placebo-controlled out of the Journal of the American College of Nutrition. And Steve, this was done on only 300 milligrams of krill oil. It was a high-end krill oil, but it's 300 milligrams. Mm-hmm. We use 500 milligrams of krill oil, and we use something called Phospho Boost krill oil. So what have they done here? They've taken out more of the sea salts, and by doing that, they concentrate up the omega-3s and the phospholipids. And so this is a really, really good krill oil. So you're going to get this benefit and then some. So in this study, in just 7 days, the folks that had knee discomfort, and I think these folks, if I remember correctly, were in their 50s. In just 7 days, Steve, they were 28% more comfortable.
7: Wow.
6: And they didn't do anything different. They weren't exercising or using PT or taking NSAIDs. They added krill oil.
7: Right.
6: In 30 days, they were 38% more comfortable. Now, researchers didn't stop there. They checked their joint flexibility, their joint functionality, all improved. On top of that, they measured something called C-reactive protein, which is a marker of inflammation, and we want to see that go down. And in this study, the folks on krill oil, C-reactive protein moved nicely in the right direction, showing that not only were people more comfortable, more functional, but their blood levels of this substance, C-reactive protein, were improved. So all around, tremendous benefit. This happened in 7 days. So I can say unequivocally that if you have joint discomfort, especially knee joint discomfort, because that's what this study was on, this krill oil seems to work just wonderful for making people more comfortable. So if you get this Purity Super Pill and you have the common aches and pains that come along with aging or overuse or being a weekend warrior, once you start to use this for about 7 days, you should feel more comfortable.
7: Well, this is a win-win, because if you take something and it's going to make you feel better, going to make your joints feel better, you're going to want to exercise and have more activity on top of that. So
6: that's universal. Yeah. When I'm a chiropractor, so I see that all the time. They come in here, they're complaining, I can't exercise, I can't play golf, I can't play tennis, hiking's not comfortable anymore, I can't play with the grandkids, everything hurts. I'm going up and down the stairs, whatever it is. And I start adjusting them. And once they feel better, they get back to doing the things they want to do. So yes, any therapy, any intervention that's going to help folks feel more comfortable tends to make them happier. And when you're happier and you're more comfortable, what do? You want to get back to your life, whether it's tennis or golf or hiking or playing with the grandkids or shopping or just doing more things. And we want all our customers to get out there and enjoy their lives.
7: And I think, Dr. Levin, this is a perfect time to remind our listeners about the great news here in this special offer. 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I'll give out that number here in just a couple of minutes. Let's bring Dr. Neil Levin back online here with us. And as you're talking, I'm sitting here hearing this cash register going off. If I was to go out and swallow all 15 to 20 vitamin pills a day with somewhere between $200 and $300 a month. You've gone through this whole litany of things, but one of the things that you haven't mentioned just yet, you've checked off literally all of the boxes here, but you insisted that Purity include 100 milligrams of coenzyme Q10 in this formula. Now that's for energy, right?
6: Yeah. Now, if you go to the average, I don't know, big box store, club store, the best selling CoQ10 has 100 milligrams of CoQ10. That's a good amount of CoQ10. Mm-hmm. So we have 100 milligrams of CoQ10. Now, why is CoQ10 important anyway? 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
7: Okay.
6: When you eat some food, whether it's fat, carbohydrates, protein, the body takes those, it absorbs them, it brings them to the cells. Once in the cells, it gets into the mitochondria. And those are your little blast furnaces. That's where you turn food into cellular energy. Well, one of the linchpins to turn food into cellular energy is CoQ10. Mm-hmm. You need lots of CoQ10 to effectively make your food into cellular energy. Now, when you were 20, Steve, you made oodles of CoQ10. By the time you're 70, that number is cut in half. So when you look at a 70-year-old, they're not really moving like a 20-year-old, right? So but the question becomes, can you by orally ingesting CoQ10 in supplement form, bump your levels back up? And the answer is yes. But CoQ10, it's absorbable, but when you take it with krill oil, it goes up. It's much better absorbable. So maybe 4 or 5 times better absorbed.
7: Nice.
6: And that's what we have. We have in this krill oil, fish oil matrix. Now, one other point in CoQ10, for those out there listening that take a statin drug, and you know, a ton of folks over 50 are on statins. They're one of the best-selling drugs out there, and we're not going to pass judgment on statins here, but the point is, if you're using a statin to lower your cholesterol because your doctor told you to, one of the side effects of statins is myalgias, is muscle pain, is discomfort. I see this all the time as a chiropractor. Mm-hmm. Folks come in and they tell me about that. It's widely held belief is that one of the reasons people get these myalgias, these muscle aches and pains from statins, is because it lowers your CoQ10 even more. So if you're taking CoQ10, if you're taking a statin, it's going to lower your CoQ10. So if you're on statins, you absolutely want a multi that has CoQ10. You want to get that CoQ10 in there. The point is, isn't it nice to know when you're taking the super pill, this also becomes your CoQ10 formula in a very absorbable omega-3 matrix.
7: Exactly. And I'm so glad you addressed that because the energy factor in this is so vitally important. If you just join us, we're talking to Dr. Neil Levin with Purity Products. You know, one of the many ingredients in here that is a clinically validated nutrient is called lutein. Now, I know you mentioned that a little bit earlier. It's plant-based superfood from marigold flowers. It's really the centerpiece of basically every single eye or vision formula out there on the market. And you guys actually use a 10 full milligram in this formula. It helps with sharper vision, helps with macular health, glare reduction. I thought that was a little surprising, which is great when you drive at night. I mean, this is great for brain function too. So, I mean, when you consider how much is in the Purity Super Pill multivitamin, Dr. Levin, Purity Super Pill, I would say at what, 40 times more here? Is that right? That's a big deal.
6: It's funny that you say that, because I was just looking at the supplement facts panel on the leading multi just now when you started asking me this question, and they have a quarter of 1 milligram.
7: Wow.
6: We have 10 milligrams. 10. So yes, that's 40 times. That's the difference.
7: Huge.
6: So we have 40 times more lutein, and it's a very special lutein. It's called LuteMax 2020. Lots and lots of studies. Yes, it comes from marigold flowers. Mm-hmm. Yes, it's clinically tested. It's a top lutein in terms of research. And the research is plain. The benefits are for vision are amazing. So LuteMax 2020 improves contrast sensitivity. It improves glare threshold. So if you're driving at night and you know that glare that they can hit you in the eyes, that bothersome glare, this protects the eyes. It protects the eyes from blue light. Blue light is a very big problem. Like if you're looking at your computer, like I am right now, it's shining blue light in your eyes. Your cell phone, when you're outside, you get a lot of blue. You've heard of blue blockers.
7: Yes.
6: Those sunglasses, one of the things they do is block blue light. Too much blue light puts the kibosh on your sleep. So you're watching some TV or you're playing on your computer or your worst case scenario, you're bringing your cell phone to bed with you and looking at that, that's going to trash your melatonin and make it hard to sleep.
7: Yep.
6: Well, if you have enough lutein, it's almost like an internal blue blocker. It's protecting you from blue light. So, I mean, and it also boosts something called BDNF, that's brain-derived neurotrophic factor. What is that?
7: That's memory, right?
6: That's actually the factor that helps your brain neurons grow and make new synapses. And so, lutein, great for the eyes, great for the brain, amazing skin benefits. You take lutein and it helps makes your skin look beautiful. So, yeah, this formula is just amazing. Imagine you take your multi, and you're going to get your multi now. You get your eye formula, you get your vitamin D formula, you get your CoQ10, and you get your omega-3 formula all in one. 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They're soft gels, so they slide right down, easy to swallow, and you're getting a month supply from Purity for $9.95. So that is, this is one of those things you hear a lot of advertising these days, Steve.
7: Right.
6: You really do. I guess I'm being an advertiser right now, but I'm really a doctor that's just talking to you like I would talk to any of the patients that came in here. 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
7: 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Dr. Neil Levin, let's have some fun here. 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
7: All right. I have issues with my knees and my joints. Can the super pill help that?
6: In 7 days, Steve, we went over it a little while ago. 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So, yeah, knees. I found in my practice, this is the kind of formula that just pretty much is very joint friendly.
7: All right. Considering what we know about Purity Super Pill here, do you have any testimonials that you can share?
6: Oh, yeah. I did pull four. The first few I saw here. This guy's got a fun name, Bebop, from Lehigh Valley, Pennsylvania. He's in the age 55 to 64 bracket, rates at 5 stars. He says, best multi. I'm so happy switching to the Purity Super Pill. Wow. Good mix of vitamins, krill and fish oil and CoQ10. Easy to take. I feel better after just a couple of weeks.
7: Give me another one.
6: One nickname, April from Mesa, Arizona. She says, amazing. I'm 65 years old. I feel like I'm in my 30s. People say I look like I'm in my 40s. The Super Pill makes me feel amazing. I love all the Purity products.
7: All right, one more.
6: Here. Sean T. He says, so much in one pill, excellent quality. It's easier to take just one pill instead of several. Definitely a plus. I don't have time to count out pills every day, every week. Take one of these and you're good to go. I could tell an immediate difference while on this product. More energy, less health issues. 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I have a few more here, but we can leave it there because I can tell you firsthand, my patients love this product. This is vitamin taking made easy. 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Amazing value, easy to take, very, very high end. So yeah, this is one of those, once people start on this, they want to continue. This is a great nutrient. And again, for $9.95, absolutely give this a try.
7: Dr. Neil Levin, we've run out of time. I better go and give out that number.
6: Time always flies by, Steve. Thanks for having me.
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9: Stolen Voices of Dole Valley. A gripping new 9-part investigative podcast about a serial killer you've probably never heard of. Warren Forrest. A sadistic predator who prowled the Pacific Northwest in the early 70s. He hid behind the deeds of Ted Bundy, and he's only been convicted of two murders, but is suspected of many more. Since the release of Stolen Voices of Dole Valley, a witness identified in the podcast could lead investigators to the remains of Jamie Grissom.
10: He ran into the woods. 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As he fell down, he looks up and sees the body of a young woman.
9: And now the FBI is testing forensic evidence that had been collecting dust for decades. This cold case is now red hot. 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And make sure to hit that subscribe button so you don't miss out on the latest breaking news.
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7: Thank you for tuning in. A great show ahead for you, so stay tuned. But before we begin, I'd like you to put on your thinking cap, all right? Can you name this nutrient? Now, nutritionists love it because clinical research shows it fights fatigue while promoting muscle strength and endurance. By one antioxidant measurement, it's 6,000 times more powerful than vitamin C. It's 800 times stronger than CoQ10. It can improve your depth perception. And millions of people in Japan use it every day to fight wrinkles and fine lines from the inside out. So what is it? What nutrient are we talking about? Well, Sherry Torkos is here to reveal the secret. She's a practicing pharmacist and author. She's written more than a dozen books on health, including the Canadian Encyclopedia of Natural Medicine. Welcome to the program, Sherry Torkos. Good to have you here.
13: Hey there, Mark. Thanks so much for having me. This secret nutrient that we're going to be talking about is called astaxanthin. Mm-hmm. And Reader's Digest, they featured it brilliantly in an article called The Latest It Antioxidant. Astaxanthin is a fountain of youth. As you mentioned, very popular in Japan, used mainstream for promoting beauty from within as a capsule. But here in North America, people just aren't as familiar with it. But listen to this. It has 60 human studies validating its efficacy. And as a pharmacist, this really caught my attention. And this nutrient is not something that you can get enough of in diet. It's found in salmon, mm-hmm. but you'd really have to eat a lot of salmon, like 5 pounds, just to get a good daily dose.
7: Well, so as much as I love salmon, but I'm not going that far. Sherry, I didn't know that there were 60-plus human clinical studies in this specific natural form of astaxanthin that happens to be in Purity's AstaFX formula. Talked about Japan. Now, this is a capsule. This particular astaxanthin is all the rage for skin health, as they've been finding

0: reduction of redness and an improvement in the evenness of skin tone. So we're talking about big beauty benefits, and it works from the inside out, which is fabulous. Men love it, women love it, and it's really catching on here in North America.
1: It sure is. It's a really impressive list of clinical benefits for beautifying skin from the inside out. No wonder they love it there in Japan, and now we're learning about it here. But Sherry, I know you like to say the wrinkle-reducing benefits and the skin tone benefits are just part of this. That's just kind of the cherry on the top. What do you mean by this?
0: Well, you know, I talk to a lot of people in the pharmacy every week. So I work as a pharmacist, and I also get a lot of friends and family and colleagues asking me about their health. And many people are, you know, in their 50s, 60s, 70s, and they really like the idea of a supplement mm-hmm. that can help to improve the appearance of their skin. I mean, we all want beautiful, youthful skin. But for most people, this really isn't the key benefit. What's at the top of the list when you ask people, like, what do they most want to achieve in their health and their wellness? They want something that will help to promote muscle strength, and they want stamina. They want to be able to do the activities they enjoy: golf, tennis, hiking, playing with their kids and grandkids. And this is actually patented for muscle strength. You know, people want energy to fight fatigue. They want to feel sharp. They're also concerned about their vision. They want to keep their eyes healthy. People are concerned about heart health, circulation, mm-hmm. immunity, right. All of these areas. Really, we're talking about staying healthy from the inside out. So, you know, when you think of it, the skin benefits are compelling, but to me, it's really just the cherry on the top.
1: Yeah, well, Sherry, you were saying that astaxanthin helps with endurance and performance. Again, salmon loaded with astaxanthin, they perform these amazing feats of endurance. Astaxanthin is also found in high levels in the eyes of seagulls. Now, that's interesting. Humans bike faster when they supplement with a specific form of astaxanthin. So is there a common denominator in all of this, these kinds of bits of information?
0: Well, the research here is really clear. Astaxanthin is a molecule that fuels healthy performance, energy, stamina, strength. That's what we see in nature, and that's what we see in humans, too. It's like if you're getting older and you want an edge for strength, for energy, for youthful skin, to fight wrinkles from the inside out, but also to promote endurance and healthy vision, this is what you take. You take this AstaFX formula with a clinical dose of the right type of astaxanthin, and you really feel it. By one measure of antioxidant activity called singlet oxygen quenching activity, astaxanthin is 800 times stronger than CoQ10. And this was published in 2007 in a journal called Carotenoid Science. Another study found that astaxanthin is 6,000 times stronger than vitamin C as an antioxidant, again, in its singlet oxygen scavenging capacity. So it's incredible.
1: Well, I know Purity has a free bottle of AstaFX, just two little liquid capsules a day. That's all you need. And we're going to give out a special 800 number in just a moment for our listeners to take advantage of the free bottle offer. But before we do that, Sherry, Purity uses this natural form of astaxanthin, not that synthetic, cheaper form like you find out there in the market. This is really important as well, correct?
0: Yeah, you definitely need to do your homework when choosing supplements. And that's what I did. AstaFX uses 4 milligrams of the world's most clinically researched natural form of astaxanthin, called Astareal.
1: Sherry Tarkos, pharmacist and author, is with us here on the program. Sherry, we learned today that astaxanthin is 6,000 times more powerful by this one measurement of antioxidant activity when compared to vitamin C. This AstaFX has so much power. Purity has something like 100 plus unsolicited testimonials on their website, and I found a couple that I especially enjoy. If I could read a couple of those, I think this is very interesting, if it's okay with you.
0: Sure, I think it's great to share feedback from people that are really taking the product.
1: Yeah, here's one from Ava in Texas. She gives AstaFX 5 stars, and she writes, quote, "After taking AstaFX, my son was visiting us and said, 'Mom, you look youthful. I'm a Purity Products customer for the last 3 years and will never go back.'" That's from Ava. Here's one from Nina in Ottawa, Ontario. She's in the age group 45 to 54, gives it another 5-star review. She says this, quote, "Since taking AstaFX, I've felt so much better. My energy level, I would say, has gone from a 3 to a 10. How about that? She says, "So I feel energized whenever taking. My husband even noticed I no longer complain about housework. Well, I've talked about this amazing product to all my family and friends. I'm sure they see how well I look because I feel great from the inside out. I've even noticed my skin appears healthier, too. I feel like a fountain of youth." Now, that's pretty good stuff from actual customers who've been trying AstaFX. And, Sherry, you mentioned before we started the show, you've been taking this product for yourself. And I know, knowing you for some time, it's worked very well for you, hasn't it?

0: It has. You know, I've been taking it for about 2 years now, and people are often surprised to hear that I'm 50. They tell me that I look more like I'm 35, which is nice to hear.
1: Yep.
0: I do eat healthy, and I exercise regularly, but I'm also a strong believer in the benefits of taking research-based supplements. And I take AstaFX every day to stay strong, healthy, to keep my energy levels up, and for my skin. I mean, I want to do everything I can to stay youthful and to keep my body sharp and also to prevent some of those issues that can arise as we age.
1: 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She's an author and pharmacist, and always great to have you on the show. Such great information, Sherry. Can you share with us a quick study or two to sort of back this up, highlight the science behind the elite astaxanthin that's found in AstaFX? Because I know there are, what, dozens and dozens of studies. Maybe you can pull out and highlight a couple of your favorites.
0: Yeah, for sure. So Dr. Mark Miller, he's a PhD, a biomedical researcher, he explains it well, and he's talking here about how free radicals compromise and undermine function and cellular performance in the body. He says astaxanthin is simply superb at negating this, as evidenced by clinical trials showing improved performance and accelerated recovery. In fact, research published in the Journal of Medicine and Science in Sports and Exercise found that those who took 4 milligrams of astaxanthin daily over 28 days scored better cycling times with greater output than those who did not take it. So they biked faster. Mm-hmm. I mean, remember this, astaxanthin is one of the few fat-soluble antioxidants that can actually neutralize free radicals even at the site of the mitochondrial membrane. It's like cellular body armor protecting your cells, your joints, blood vessels, brain, heart, and organs on many levels. So listen to this, Mark. Mm-hmm. There are 14 clinical studies on astaxanthin for brain health, 7 studies on skin health, 14 studies on eye health, including research for depth perception and focus, 6 studies showing astaxanthin supports cardio function, 42 studies on healthy aging and cellular health. I mean, there's a ton of research on human performance, too, showing benefits for energy, stamina, and endurance. I mean, this AstaFX, it's incredibly powerful and versatile. It helps you stay in the game of life, stay energized, active, alert, healthy, and even stronger.
1: That is impressive on so many levels. So much great information there. And I know this astaxanthin has about a dozen patents, too. I'm looking here. I see there's a patent for promoting eye health and reducing eye fatigue. There's a patent for inhibiting the expression of cytokines in cells, and a patent, get this, on composition for body fat reduction. There's one for improving muscle atrophy in older adults. Sherry, I'd like to be a little bit of a skeptic here. How can this one simple nutrient magically do all of this? How can this AstaFX give us so many benefits? I mean, really?
0: Yeah, I know. It sounds amazing, too good to be true, but it really is true. Many of the studies that I'm referencing here, they're available on PubMed. These are reputable clinical studies conducted by leading researchers around the world that really back the benefits of astaxanthin. By the way, muscle output is better with astaxanthin, too. And this comes from astaxanthin research published in the International Journal of Sports Nutrition, November 2000. 2011. This was another study done with cyclists. They took 4 milligrams of astaxanthin. It was a small study, but very positive, showing that cyclists improved their trial time by 2 minutes in a 20-kilometer bike race. I mean, that's a meaningful improvement in a race like this. And the researchers said that they also burned fat more efficiently, which makes sense. Based on this research, Purity can actually make the claim that AstaFX will promote and improve power output in your muscles. I mean, I tell people AstaFX in, strength and power out. It's transformative, if you like, energy. And this was found in other studies too, like one that looked at hand grip strength.
1: Oh, so much great information. If you're just tuning in, we're talking with pharmacist and author Sherry Tarkos here. I'm your host, Mark Larson. Now, on this hand grip study that you mentioned, I understand this involved, a 12-milligram dose, and they saw a 93% boost in hand strength in people who struggled with, a tennis elbow. That's a big deal. But our listeners might be saying, maybe I don't play tennis. What about me? What does it mean for me, right?
0: Right. So think about this. A 93% increase in a person who has some repetitive stress in their elbow, it's an almost doubling in hand strength. So just think about all the things that you do in your daily life, picking up groceries, your kids, your grandkids, gripping the steering wheel of a car, playing golf or tennis, gardening or riding a bike. A doubling of grip strength makes a big difference. I mean, when you take astaxanthin, you get stronger, you feel stronger, you have more energy, endurance. If you play sports, you play stronger. So to me, it's really quite extraordinary.
1: That's great information, too. Now, Sherry, I want to share a couple more testimonials that caught my attention out of so many right there on the Purity website. Again, these are unsolicited. These are from real people. Here's one from Rick. He's a male, aged 55 to 64, lives in Naples, Florida. He writes this: "What a great product AstaFX has been for me. After starting taking AstaFX, my workout and strength has increased as if I were in my 20s again. And I've only been on AstaFX for 2 months now. Can't wait to see the long-term effect. I look forward to taking AstaFX every morning for my afternoon workouts. I'll be taking this product for a long time." Here's Dee Dee. She's a female, age 45 to 54. She lives in Laurel Park, North Carolina. She writes this, quote, "I've been using AstaFX for a month now. I can see the difference in my energy level. I now have more energy, feel better since taking this product. I can actually see a difference in my skin as well. I'm a smoker who has smoking lines around my mouth, but the lines have diminished about 50%. Overall, I am so thrilled with my energy level. I love this product." Just a couple of samples from the real people who have responded on Purity's website. And Sherry, I'm looking at the list of patents again on this astaxanthin compound. This is where the science, the research backs up what we're talking about. This is just flat out amazing. And now, Sherry, a lot of people out there are going to think what I'm going to say here sounds a little bit odd, but you said before the show this supplement may even help people drive a car better or use the computer more comfortably. I mean, come on, how does this happen?
0: It does sound funny, but AstaFX may actually help in these areas too, and here's why. One of the interesting things about astaxanthin is that it's a relative of vitamin A, and we know that vitamin A is good for our eyes, good for vision. Astaxanthin is too. Astaxanthin has actually been shown to fight oxidation in eye tissue. Scientists did a study where they found a 46% improvement in a measurement called depth perception. Now, depth perception, that's our ability to determine distances between objects, or basically to see in three dimensions. And researchers, they studied a handball team, specifically looking at how quickly they could change focus. And guess what? The handball team that was supplementing with astaxanthin, they were able to improve their accuracy and improve their performance in the depth perception test. Other research has also shown that astaxanthin helps reduce eye fatigue. And, when you're on a computer, that's a big deal. Everyone's on computers these days and for long periods of time, and it's hard on our eyes. And we know that if you're driving a car and it's late at night and your reaction time is slow, that's not good. Astaxanthin actually helps the eyes focus and refocus. Dr. Hecht, PhD, one of the leading researchers at AstaReal, says that the product actually helps your eyes be more resilient. You see better with it. Your eyes are healthier. I mean, who doesn't love those benefits?
1: Again, we're talking with pharmacist and health author Sherry Torkos about our free bottle offer from Purity Products, talking about Asta FX. So much ground to cover. Sherry, I want to get back to the skin benefits and this issue of wrinkle reduction. Not as a cream or as a lotion, but as a capsule. You take it orally. This patent also covers this. You say this ingredient is proven to reduce wrinkles, and not just by a little. We're talking a dramatic amount. What's going on with this?
0: Yeah, I know. It's fascinating. A huge benefit. People want to look younger. I know I do. And I've noticed significant benefits since I've started taking it. But it's the science here that really shines. The whole concept of taking oral supplements to improve skin health. Relatively new concept here in North America, but in Japan, this is mainstream. Astaxanthin is already one of, if not the most successful ingredients in a new class of products called cosmeceuticals, or supplements that you take orally to enhance the cosmetic appearance of your skin. So listen to this. In one study, they gave 4 milligrams of astaxanthin, which, by the way, is the actual amount you get in Purity's Asta FX, and the skin benefits were dramatic. Within 6 weeks, every single person in the treatment group, 100% of participants in the study, reported that their skin had improved significantly. Everybody got results. Fine lines, hydration, elasticity, all improved. Listen to this. The participants experienced about 50% improvement in dryness, moisture, roughness, elasticity, fine lines, wrinkles, even age spots were significantly diminished. And this is literally in line with the best, the highest quality, and the most expensive topical products, the lotions and potions that we put on our skin. And again, AstaFX, it's exclusive to Purity Products.
1: 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By the way, limit one free offer per household, please. Now, Sherry, for people who are just tuning in, one of the many highlights we covered earlier on today's program is just how revolutionary this special Purity Astaxanthin is for redefining aging skin. And astaxanthin works its magic inside the body in areas like endurance, stamina, energy. These are so many of the inside-out benefits that people will feel. And in fact, what will they feel when they start taking Asta FX?
0: So the reason you need to give this a try is because the benefits are real. The science is very compelling. Over 60 clinical studies and patents. I mean, the product is impressive and it really works. This is a product where you will actually see and feel the benefits after taking it a month or so. The cosmetic benefits for your skin, we just mentioned a minute ago, really incredible. I've been taking it myself and I see a huge difference. Others have noticed too. People are always saying to me, you know, what do you use on your skin? What are you taking? And, you know, I tell people what you put into your body is just as important, if not more so, than what you apply to your skin. And think about the vision benefits, really unmatched by any other nutrient or supplement out there. It targets tired eyes, eye strain, and it helps improve eye focus and depth perception. It's great for circulation, energy, muscle strength, and endurance. You can literally boost your strength. As we age, this is crucial. It helps you enjoy life and stay in the game. And it can even help with recovery after exercise. Next, astaxanthin has the ability to fight fatigue and support mitochondrial function. So that means cellular energy and ATP support.
1: Now, Sherry, didn't you mention before the show that astaxanthin has the ability to assist body burning fat for energy? I understand they're even looking at this as a weight loss and weight management ingredient. This is pretty fascinating in itself. Talk about what we're seeing in some of these initial studies on dieters.
0: Sure. You know, research has shown that astaxanthin can actually help promote and enhance fat metabolism. That's one of its unique benefits. It can actually help your cells burn fat more efficiently. Researchers did an 8-week study where they gave a group of middle-aged women 12 milligrams of astaxanthin. They had them do a little exercise, and these women experienced a reduction in body weight, and it was almost all fat, which is fantastic. Now, I don't want anybody to misunderstand here. It's not a magic weight loss pill by any means, but certainly this early research suggests that this can be a useful tool in addition to exercise to help you burn a little extra weight.
1: Now, Sherry, just a few moments left before we wrap up the program. I want to take a quick step back for a moment. I know we have this great free bottle offer today. We're talking AstaFX from Purity Products, and we'll get to that offer as we wrap up the program. Free bottle of AstaFX for all of our listeners. Again, it promotes healthy vision, skin, muscle, fights wrinkles like no other. And most of us have just never heard about all of this until today. So tell our listeners again how astaxanthin compares to other antioxidants or phytonutrients that are out there on the market right now, because this is truly unique, isn't it?
0: Well, you know, from an antioxidant perspective, the healthy aging perspective, astaxanthin is up to 6,000 times more potent than vitamin C in its singlet oxygen quenching capacity. That should be enough to get everybody excited. There's really, you know, something in this for everybody. With AstaFX from Purity here, you get to see the amazing power of astaxanthin for yourself. It's the king of the carotenoids, and very few people are aware of its benefits. And I think millions are missing out on it because they just aren't aware of this incredible evidence-based nutraceutical.
1: And I know it may sound too good to be true for some people, Sherry. What do you say to any skeptics saying, come on, does it really do all of this?
0: Well, I'm a pharmacist, and in my training as a pharmacist, I'm trained to look at the science and to see what the science says. And the science on astaxanthin is very clear, backed by over 60 clinical studies, and many of these studies are accessible on PubMed, so you can check them out yourself. But the key takeaway is this. The benefits are real, the cosmetic benefits, the endurance benefits, the strength benefits, the vision benefits, circulation, cardio, the product really works. I mean, the science is so strong. I see the difference in how it makes my skin look and how I feel. I feel stronger, healthier, and I encourage folks to give this a try. With this free bottle offer from Purity, there's nothing to lose and so much to gain.
1: Such great information, wonderful show, and always good to talk with you, Sherry. Thank you so much for joining us today.
0: Thank you.
1: Sherry Tarkos, who's an author, she's a practicing pharmacist, she's written more than a dozen books on health, including the Canadian Encyclopedia of Natural Medicine. 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
2: From ABC News, I'm Brian Clark. Hockey sticks may be getting more expensive. They are one of the goods that's subject to a 50% tariff. So overall, President Trump's imposed tariffs on $20 billion worth of Canadian products. Those tariffs took effect at midnight as Canada's Prime Minister Mark Carney vowed retaliation. Earlier Friday, President Trump in Myrtle Beach, South Carolina, said polls showing voter disapproval of his economic performance are wrong.
3: I should be at 100% on the economy, but you're going to see it in a short period of time, and the prices are all coming down.
2: He was campaigning for Senator Darlene Graham. Vice President J.D. Vance also campaigning. He was in his hometown of Middletown, Ohio, as the midterms approach. An under-construction aircraft carrier named for Doris Miller, a Navy cook aboard a battleship who fought back and saved sailors in the 1941 Pearl Harbor attack, could receive a new name, says ABC's chief global affairs correspondent Martha Raddatz.
4: Sources telling ABC News Navy officials are now weighing removing Miller's name from the ship and instead considering naming it for President Trump.
5: It's like almost like a stab in the heart for me.
4: Miller's great niece said it would send a message to all black service members.
5: To give it and then take it away, and it kind of make you wonder, like, are we good enough? Are we equal?
4: No U.S. Navy vessel has ever been named for a sitting president.
2: Chief Justice John Roberts issued a temporary order allowing construction of the White House East Wing ballroom to resume. ABC Stephen Portnoy has more from Washington.
6: This administrative stay simply says that everything is on pause pending further order of the Chief Justice or of the Supreme Court as a whole, which basically means that construction can continue until the justices say otherwise.
2: TikTok reached a $400 million settlement with the Department of Justice, ending a suit that alleged it violated federal children privacy laws. You're listening to ABC News.
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8: Hi there. Welcome to our show, Retire Right Radio. I'm your host, Lou Ann Fulmer. We all know retirement planning can be overwhelming. Even for people who've done everything right, suddenly they have more questions than answers, honestly. Right now, more retirees than ever are sitting down with a financial advisor for the very first time. 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And the no cost, no obligation. Here's the number to call, 801-210-5500. Mike, let's get started with five common questions retirees ask financial advisors. Are you ready for this?
9: I'm totally ready. Let's do it. And I actually like these questions because they're the questions that people really ask us. It's not just, oh, this is, random. It's right. Stuff that we hear over and over again. You know, someone will actually sit down and say, this is probably a dumb question. And honestly, it's usually a really great question. So people, they spent 30 or 40 years learning how to earn money and save money, but nobody hands them this manual on the last day of work that says, congratulations, here's how to make all this money last for the rest of your life. So I feel like retirement will naturally create questions. And the good news is most of these questions are answerable. And when you start looking at the whole picture, so yeah, let's go for it.
8: Well, you know, I always learn from my teachers. They would say there's never a dumb question, you know.
9: That's true. Gotta, that's 100%.
8: How we learn. That's how we learn.
9: Yes.
8: Yeah. Okay, here you go. First question. Should I move my retirement account out of my old employer's plan?
9: Ah, not necessarily. Ooh. So there's sometimes an assumption that retirement automatically means, okay, now I roll over my 401k. So the answer maybe, okay, let's first understand what you have. So some employer plans actually have excellent low-cost investment options or features that might be worth keeping. In other situations, rolling the account into an IRA can give you a broader range of investment choices and potentially, you know, more flexibility over how that money is used, maybe even less costs, which is a big deal. But here's the bigger point, okay? So when you retire, that account has a new job. While you're working, you're primarily accumulating and you're putting money in every paycheck, you're investing it, you're trying to grow it. Then retirement comes along and suddenly we're asking the question, how do we get the money back out? And now that's a completely different assignment. So let's just pretend that somebody retires with $900,000 in a 401k. They might look at the statement and see one $900,000 investment account. Now I'm looking at it and I'm thinking, how much of this may be needed during the first, say, 5 years? And how much might be needed in, you know, 10 through 15 years? Where will their monthly income come from? Now, what happens if the markets decline right after they retire? That's no good. It's called sequence of return risk. But the point is those dollars have different jobs in that one account. So sometimes consolidation of those accounts can make your entire retirement easier to manage. Mm-hmm. And other times there's actually just a good reason to leave the account where it is. But the key is knowing why you're making that decision. So Right. Great question, Luann.
8: Right. And then, you know, a good advisor is going to help you figure all that out.
9: That is the key.
8: Yeah. So, okay. Next question, as we're going through some common questions retirees are asking is, and I love this one, how much can I actually pull from my accounts each year?
9: Oh, yes, yes, yes. So this is actually probably the biggest adjustment in retirement. So for your entire career, the paycheck told you what you could spend. Now the paycheck stops and you're supposed to create one for yourself. So people have heard of the 4% rule, which is roughly don't take out more than 4% in the first year, and that's adjusted for inflation. But that's a useful starting point, okay? It isn't a personalized income plan. So two couples can have $1 million. One has a pension, and they only need $30,000 a year from investments, and the other needs $70,000, you know, same $1 million, but a very different retirement outlook, okay? So then the spending changes. Early retirement might include more travel, bigger purchases, and later healthcare could become a larger expense. So I just don't want to give someone, you know, a percentage like 4%. In fact, mm-hmm. they say that 4% rule is broken because of inflation. I do want, you know, you all to know how much you need each month. And so at Capital Wealth, we have what's called our expense plan. And it's not living on a budget, but the expense plan helps you have guardrails where you'll have a minimum set amount and then a maximum. And I tell people, have fun. You know, make sure your minimum is taken care of. And on a monthly basis, we don't want to consistently go over that maximum guardrail. And so, you know, the goal here is to create a retirement paycheck that you can actually feel comfortable spending. The questions that you guys are asking, they're wonderful, okay? But let's just make sure that you're getting personalized answers. And, you know, this is just generic advice that I'm giving out to people, but y'all deserve, because you've worked so hard saving for retirement, to get individualized personal advice.
8: Right. And that's why, you know, we give out this phone number, because you can certainly give us a call, okay? 801-210-5500. Definitely take advantage of this complimentary offer today. And again, you're listening to Retire Right Radio with Mike Stevens. He's president and founder at Capital Wealth. And we are so happy that you're listening today and getting some great information. All right. So, Mike, now let's go to, you know, another question. And this one's a good one, too. It's about Social Security. When should I start taking my Social Security check?
9: Everyone wants one magic age, and unfortunately, there isn't one. But you can generally begin Social Security benefits as early as 62, but claiming before your full retirement age actually means accepting, you know, this permanently smaller monthly benefit. So if you delay beyond your full retirement age, delayed retirement credits, they can actually increase your benefit by roughly 8% per year until age 70, which could be awesome. But that doesn't mean that everyone should wait. You know, you got to look at things like your health, family longevity, taxes, you know, other income sources. And, you know, if you're married, what both spouses should do. So, for example, if one spouse has a significantly larger benefit, delaying that benefit could actually potentially increase the income available later and may also be important to that surviving spouse. You know, so Social Security, it really should work with the rest of your financial plan, not just one time isolated decision in a vacuum. You got to look at it big picture.
8: Yeah, definitely get some information on that. You don't want to make a mistake and claim it early and then you're stuck.
9: Exactly.
8: Yeah. All right. Yep. We are talking about the five most common questions retirees bring to their advisors. We've gone through three. Here's question number four. Ooh, should I do a Roth conversion?
9: Roth conversions are actually really popular right now, and understandably so. Everybody likes hearing tax-free, but we just can't forget the first part. You're generally paying taxes today. So this Roth conversion moves money from a pre-tax retirement account into a Roth, and you generally pay income tax on the amount converted, and qualified withdrawals later can be tax-free. So where it gets interesting is your timing. So imagine somebody retires at 63, their paycheck stop, they haven't yet started Social Security yet, and required minimum distributions haven't begun. So depending on their situation, those years could actually create a tax planning opportunity. So maybe we strategically convert some IRA money while the taxable income is lower, but we don't want to blindly convert a huge amount. Okay. So tax brackets or potential Medicare premium increases, these matter all because of doing things like Roth conversion. So sometimes our answer is yes, and sometimes it's yes, but let's do lesser amount, and sometimes it's not this year. So a strategy is only as good if it fits your current situation. And this is where I go back to, you have to have a plan. You can't just have a portfolio.
8: Love it. So, so important. All right, here's my last question for you when it comes to retirement for people. Will my savings last? Because the fear is running out of money, right? How do you help people figure that out?
9: Oh my gosh. Okay, so that was the golden question there, right? So this question is underneath almost every other retirement question. So you've heard, you know, people with $500,000 and people with several $1 million. Once the paycheck stops, even a large account can suddenly feel very finite. So what we do is we start with what you have, your retirement accounts, investment accounts, cash, maybe some real estate. You know, then we identify that income from Social Security, maybe pensions or other sources. And then we really get honest about spending, okay? And this is where I talked about the expense plan before. Someone says, all right, we can live on $6,000 a month. Great. And it's, oh, hey, we want to travel. We probably need another car. We'd like to help the grandkids. So suddenly that $6,000, it's developed its own personality. Okay. This is why we use your real numbers in the retirement money map with our expense plan. So we look at what happens if the markets fall or if inflation stays higher, if healthcare expenses increase, or if one spouse lives well into their 90s. Okay. So we're not trying to scare people. We're actually just trying to prepare for real life. And sometimes my favorite outcome is looking at somebody who's been a disciplined saver their entire life and being able to say, you've prepared for this. You can take that trip. Congratulations. You've won the retirement game. And that is ultimately what the money is for. So a moment ago, you mentioned our retirement money map, Luann. We are going to offer that complimentary for the next five callers. So you got to be one of the next five callers to claim that complimentary retirement money map. It will go through all of taxes, inflation, insurance, investments, the whole gamut, the expense planning. 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
8: Hey, thank you so much for joining us today. I'm Luann Fulmer here with Mike Stevens. And so many of us spend decades preparing for retirement. We diligently save in our 401ks. We watch those account balances grow, which is usually pretty exciting. But here's the deal. As retirement approaches, then some challenges emerge. And we're thinking, how am I going to transform my hard-earned savings into a paycheck? You know, we've got to create that retirement paycheck, and it has to last forever, the rest of your life. So I want to get into that, Mike. Talk about what makes the transition from saving to spending such a challenge for retirees.
9: Wow. So remember we did that interview with Morgan Housel, Luann?
8: Yeah.
9: And Morgan Housel, for anyone that doesn't know, has written a very popular book called The Psychology of Money. And the whole thing is that when you have been disciplined to save, save, save, it becomes very difficult to spend, spend, spend. And, you know, just a moment ago on the break, Luann and I were just talking about like fitness and working out and stuff. So, Luann, my analogy right now is, all right, think about how hard it would be to work out, work out, work out. And then be like, we're not working out anymore. We're just eating cake.
8: It's horrible. Your brain is like, this is wrong.
9: Talk about things that would be horrible, right?
8: Yeah. But,
9: so listen, you're probably thinking eating cake would be awesome. Well, you know what else is awesome? Retirement. And if retirement is planned properly, it should be like eating cake, eating cake, eating cake. Okay. Cause no more 9 to 5, no more fighting traffic, no more, you know, getting up early. Right. It's all about you. It's doing the things you want to do. But here's the deal. There's a big psychological shift that occurs where you go from that accumulation phase, like you're bringing in saving. And that really actually could be jarring for a lot of people. So I don't have any monetary benefit, but if you are a voracious reader, you like to read, I would encourage you to pick up that Psychology of Money. It's a really good book. And then when you come in and you call for your appointment, tell me what your thoughts are on it. Be like, oh, I really liked it in this chapter when it talked about that. I think that the key here is what freaks people out, Luann, is that without regular paychecks, many retirees, they seem to struggle with confidence about spending their retirement savings. And I've noticed that retirement's exciting for a lot of people, but they get into retirement and they spend and they spend. And I don't know if it's like a life event or something that occurs. Like they go to the doctor and they think, oh my gosh, maybe I'm spending too much and I might need this money in the future for maybe like a medical procedure or healthcare or something down the road. And they stop spending on themselves.
8: Yeah.
9: And that's not really what it should look like. So anyways, here's the point. If you lack a specific plan for funding your retirement, then dreams and aspirations, I don't know, it's not as good as what it could be. And that's the whole reason why we've created that retirement money map that we talk about on the show all the time. And really that retirement money map, it can help give clarity and peace of mind so that you can spend those golden years eating cake, eating cake, eating cake, right? No guarantee. You might be a pie person. I don't know.
8: But yeah, whatever it is. Yes, exactly.
9: And the whole thing is having a plan is wildly different than just having a portfolio.
8: Yeah, so true. And, you know, people get afraid to take out money, you know, the withdrawal, yeah. Making those withdrawals. And rule of thumb was the 4% rule. You take out 4%, yep. You'll be good. Your money will last. But I do understand you've said this before, you know, that approach really isn't right for our economy today, right?
9: No, yeah, no way. That's broken. And back in the day, totally. But like the thing with increasing healthcare costs, increasing inflation costs, just, you know, people are retiring earlier, right? Like think about like your parents or grandparents. Like they're not retiring at 55 years old. We have people, they come in and they go, hey, I'm 57 and can I retire?
8: Oh my gosh.
9: And maybe that was a shock to our listeners. And they're like, are you kidding me? There's people that are really retiring that early.
8: I can't believe it.
9: There is. And do you wonder if maybe you could retire sooner?
8: Ooh.
9: And so that's the whole thing about the Retire Right radio show is we like to give people good information, but we also like to have people come into the office so we can sit down and do a complimentary review with people to make sure, like if you're, you know, if you've won the retirement game and you're running around the track thinking, when is this going to end? Gosh, I love telling people, listen, you've already crossed the finish line. You're just taking victory laps right now. So the 4% rule, it's a old rule. Please, ladies and gentlemen, don't use it anymore. And honestly, generic rules, they don't account for individual circumstances or specific retirement goals. You could have someone that has $1 million, $2 million saved and their house could be completely paid off. And they could say, hey, our only expenses are like $4,000 or $5,000 a month. Are we going to be okay?
8: Right.
9: And I go, yeah, you're going to be okay. As a matter of fact, you're not spending enough money. We need to, and you know, it's funny. I don't play a marriage counselor, but sometimes I kind of do because I'll sit down in our meetings and I'll say, I'm not sure who's going to hate this comment. And they'll both look at me and I'll say, you're not spending enough money. And then it's either most of the time it's the husband. He's like, no, don't say that.
8: Don't
9: and my wife's
8: her.
9: Like, I like this guy. Right?
8: I love it. I love it.
9: I like helping people spend their money. Mm-hmm. And like, we're often like telling people like, hey, you should go and take that Hawaiian trip that you've been talking about. And they're like, you know, our 40th is coming up. I'm like, then fly business class because you can afford it.
8: Aww.
9: Right? That's what this is all about. It's not about saying, oh, I'm a financial advisor. I manage people's money. Not in my books. Our team is all about helping people live the best retirement possible.
8: Right. You know, you say that about a marriage counselor. My husband is a marriage counselor.
9: Yeah, he is.
8: Yeah. So, that's pretty cool, though. But I love that whole thing. I think if it happened with my husband and I would be the one going, what? I can spend more money. Bobby would be the one saying, don't tell her that. Do not tell her that. Yeah.
9: Yeah. I wonder what the conversation is after they leave the office.
8: Yeah. Wouldn't you love to hear?
9: We're never coming back.
8: Yeah.
9: No, we're coming back. I like that guy.
8: I like that guy. Team. Yeah. Yeah. So, okay. I want to ask this question because we do bring up taxes in retirement. And I think that retirees for some reason are surprised about how the taxes are going to impact their retirement income. So let's get into that. Talk about, you know, how you help people consider the, you know, the whole tax fact as it factors into their retirement income.
9: Yeah. So taxes, it's always changing. Many retirees have fewer tax deductions than during their working years, especially if you were someone that itemized more recently because of the Tax Cut and Job Act. Most people are taking the standard deduction. And what the standard deduction means is that it's a freebie. So depending on your age, depending, you know, if you're married, how much you get, basically it's, hey, I don't pay any tax on this amount of money. So it's a freebie all the way up to that point. And then after that freebie is taken into account, then you start with your marginal tax rates, your 10%, your 12, 22, 24, et cetera. And so with the Tax Cut and Job Act that President Trump passed back in 2018, that is set to sunset at the end of 2025, unless Congress makes a change, which I'm actually optimistic that change will occur.
8: Mm-hmm.
9: So fingers crossed, hopefully that happens because it actually makes a huge difference for a lot of people.
8: Mm-hmm.
9: If the Tax Cut and Job Act goes away, that freebie, the standard deduction, it gets cut in half. Means, yeah, you're paying tax on that money.
8: Okay. Wow.
9: Another topic that a lot of people are talking about is the taxation of Social Security. And right now, up to 85% of Social Security benefits could be subject to taxation. I don't really like that because you've paid money to get it into the program. And now, yeah, right?
8: It's frustrating.
9: And it's like, you're a wealthy retiree. We're going to tax your Social Security benefits.
8: I think that's terrible. You're not a wealthy retiree. Only a small percentage are.
9: Percentage. Yeah, absolutely. Yeah. So there's talks about things in the works on that. These are the kind of things that we are constantly staying up to date with.
8: Right.
9: And so 100% of your traditional IRA, 401k, 403b, any tax deferred account that you have, those could be subject to taxation. So the whole thing that we try to teach people is that we can't control the market. And you might have advisors that say, oh, we're so good, puffed up chest. And they're just like, hey, we could get this awesome rate of return. Come on, malarkey. All right. Mm-hmm. Listen, nobody can control rate of return. But what you can do is be very intentional with your tax strategies. 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Your number to call is 801-210-5500. And let's see if we could add some more value and help you pay less taxes in retirement.
8: Pay less to the IRS.
9: I like that.
8: Legally.
9: I need a shirt made like that.
8: You need a shirt. Yeah. Oh my gosh. Your whole staff needs to wear that. Yeah. You guys have an event. That would be awesome. So we thank you so much for joining us today. I am Lou Ann Fulmer here with Mike Stevens. The Mike Stevens, who was founder and president at Capital Wealth, helping retirees just like you. You can control your taxes. So anyway, if you have questions, they have answers for you. And we thank you for joining us. This is Retire Right Radio. We want to make sure you retire right the first time. We don't want you to have to go back to work, go back to the drawing board and go, oh, man, I need to make a little bit more money. We don't want that.
9: No real do-overs. No, it's a hard thing to do.
8: No, we do not want that. So let's see here. I have time for maybe one more question.
9: Okay.
8: I guess I'll just go to, I don't know if you want to talk about your retirement roadmap, your process, or just how you help people plan for decades of retirement.
9: Yeah, let's do that because I think it's really important because I all the time preach that a portfolio is not a plan.
8: Yeah.
9: And the thing is that by design, we recognize that and we've created something super kick butt, and that's called a retirement money map. And this is not something new. We've had this almost two decades now, and we trademarked it because we would get, you know, CPAs or attorneys that would call us and they'd say, hey, can you do that thingamajiggy thing for, you know, one of my clients? And we're like,
8: what?
9: The financial planning. And they're like, yeah. So anyways, we trademarked it to be called the retirement money map. Mm. And so now all of these amazing CPAs or, you know, like attorneys,
8: right?
9: They know it as the retirement money map. And your CPA or attorney probably knows it as that too. And so what we do is we basically fill in the blanks, but we start with the end in mind. And we say, let's plan for legacy planning to be the most tax efficient way possible. Let's plan for income planning to make sure that you have guaranteed predictable paychecks. Let's plan for reduced taxation in retirement. Let's plan for diversified income, lower risk, strategic returns. If you're like, I need that, it's not for sale. But if you are one of the next five people that call 801-210-5500, we'll do a complimentary retirement money map just for you.
8: Awesome. Take advantage of that. Coming up next, we're going to explore the specific strategies to create a reliable mailbox money that arrives every single month after month, regardless of what's going on with the economy. Retire Right Radio with Mike Stevens continues right after this. Don't go away.
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8: Hi, thank you for spending part of your day with us today. So thankful for you. I'm Luann Fulmer, here with Mike Stevens. And the prospect of retirement, you know, brings both excitement, but then also maybe some concern. Okay, and here's the deal. With our longer lifespans today, that's the worry that stands out, I think, above the rest, is that fear of outliving your hard-earned savings. So I want to talk about that now, Mike, with you. What strategies retirees could use to create that reliable income stream that can last a lifetime?
9: So I think the word reliable is subjective because some people might be thinking a pension is reliable.
8: Yeah.
9: And it may have been, but, you know, there's been pensions that have failed or just, you know, just turned upside down on its head and didn't really look out like the way it should be, or even look at things like Social Security. Like, that was never 30 years ago. People wouldn't question whether they're going to get their full Social Security benefits, but now it's a little bit different. So what we want to do is we truly want to focus on creating an income floor. And so we actually call these our guardrails at Capital Wealth. So the floor is what we want to make sure that no matter what happens, the minimum your expenses are going to be taken care of. The flip side of the coin is we have the maximum guardrail, and we want to say, hey, we don't want you to go over this amount. And the really cool thing is you don't have to live on the word budget. Mm-hmm. Whenever I say the word budget, I almost get sick to my stomach. So I'm going to just say it one more time. Budgets are not awesome. But having the flexibility of saying, hey, we need at least this and no more going out than this gives you the flexibility and freedom of everything in between so that you can actually enjoy retirement. And when your friends go, hey, you want to go out for dinner as a couple? You can say, for sure, if it's in those guardrails. We don't have to worry about it. And that's the whole thing, folks, is that retirement should be about enjoying, not pinching pennies and like watching the stock market every single day. It's all about making memories, and there's a way to get there.
8: Right. Okay. Very good. So that's, you know, part of your retirement money map too, that you guys, you know, that you offered today and we always do every week on our show. So that's one thing that you do is help people plan for their retirement income. Let's get into some factors that people need to consider when they're trying to figure out different income generating options for themselves.
9: Yeah. Where we're going to start is with risk. And so here's the deal. I've seen people come in with way too much risk. And I say, well, tell me a little bit, like very respectfully. We're always super respectful in the office, but we'll ask questions. And we'll say, well, tell us a

0: And so you could say, hey, I have all of this money and it's all tax deferred money. Well, the problem is that, and this is actually a tax risk, but say taxes go up in the future and we need to take money out of that tax deferred account, that IRA or 401k, that could mean that you're spending, withdrawing even more just to pay for those higher tax rates. Mm. From there, let's focus on market volatility. And again, we've alluded to this, is you should not have all of your eggs in the stock market aggressive growth basket. There should be protected accounts so that when that stock market account has a decline, then we just say, no worries, we're going to just take our income out of that safe protected account and we'll allow those great stocks to rebound and come back up, which they typically end up doing. You know, markets do go up and they go down. But, you know, the thing is that why take money out of an account that's down for income? So, you know, those are just factors to take into consideration how you have a healthy retirement plan, not just a portfolio. And you really do need to be flexible to adjust maybe income levels as needs change throughout retirement. Mm. So what I mean by that is that there are go-go years in retirement. There's slow go years and there's won't go years, right? The big trip of the year is to the CVS or Walgreens to get your prescription.
1: Yeah.
0: So that's the thing, is that a lot of times what we'll look at is maybe front loading retirement and saying, okay, well, let's get the travel out of the way while you're young and you're healthy. And as you age later in life, we want to be more focused on things like, hey, making sure that that mailbox money is there, but also let's just make sure that there's actual contingencies if you need any kind of like healthcare reasons for whatever reason.
1: Retirees, when they first retire, you're just looking for ways to enjoy your retirement years, you know, especially at first, you're in those go-go years. You don't want to be worrying about market fluctuations or running out of money. I guess just go into a little bit more how creating that comprehensive retirement income plan is going to help people, provide them with that financial confidence they need and that sense of reassurance.
0: The retirement money map is, in my opinion, solid. And I'm not saying that it can't ever be improved, but it's really, really dang good. And the cool thing is that our team is constantly working on it, refining it, taking new opportunities in the financial space or the tax space or social security planning space and making adjustments to it. But really, I believe that it is very solid. And that retirement plan allows you to spend confidently. And the reason why is because we actually try to plan for the worst and hope for the best. So I'll give you an example. If we're doing a retirement money map for someone, we might say, well, what if you only earn a rate of return of 4.5%? And knowing that the 20 or 30 year historical averages of the investments that we have you in pretend are 6%. Okay. Mm-hmm. The reason why we're trying to underpromise is so that we can overdeliver. And by doing stuff like that, that's where confidently you can know where your income's going to come from. Also, with that retirement money map, is we truly believe in proper diversification. You can't just be all in on a mutual fund. And, you know, I've had people that come in and they're like, yeah, well, I got a mutual fund and there's a lot of diversification in that. And I'm like, you got one mutual fund, dude, yeah. Right? Like, so even if you subscribe to, there's a lot of diversification inside of a mutual fund, there should be multiple mutual funds. So proper diversification, in my opinion, can really help protect against various economic conditions. Mm-hmm. I'll just say it. I'm not a huge fan of mutual funds unless you have very little money. There's a lot of people that get sold mutual funds and they're paying crazy expensive fees internally because Wall Street has gotten exceptionally good at hiding fees into something. And if you don't believe me, I'm going to ask you right now, if you have a mutual fund, tell me what you're invested in that mutual fund, and then tell me what all of your fees are. And most people can't answer that. And again, it's like, this is a very convenient package that Wall Street puts out for people. But if you have, you know, at least $100,000 or $200,000 or $500,000, boy, you are a candidate for getting rid of the mutual fund. And in my opinion, owning that security yourself. So you're owning your Apples, your Teslas, your IBMs, your Googles, NVIDIA, et cetera. Don't go out and just buy those just because I said that, right? My point is own the security, get rid of the fees, have transparency. That's how you make more money. You will put more money back in your pocket by eliminating fees. And also, I would say with that retirement money map,

0: meet with our clients at least twice per year. We have strategic reviews, and they are designed to look for opportunities for you. It's not, hey, sit down with us. Let's open the envelope that you got mailed with your rate of return. Let's read it together and high five each other. You're smart enough. You can look at a statement. Our job is to be looking for opportunities for you. And then with that retirement money map, we are always looking. If there's something that occurs, we always have a contingent strategy in place for market downturns or unexpected expenses that might arise in your life. If you are like, I need that, right? I think about Napoleon Dynamite. Have you seen that movie?
1: Oh, yeah. I've seen it. Sure.
0: You remember when the wife leans over and she's like, I want that, right?
1: Oh, yeah.
0: And they're at the table. I think it's Kip or someone. He's selling the plastic Tupperware.
1: Oh,
0: okay.
1: No.
0: If you want that, if you need that, it's not for sale. But gladly, if you are one of the next five callers to call 801-210-5500, we will get you your very own set of Tupperware container. Just kidding. We will get you your very own complimentary retirement money map.
1: And I want to mention this retirement money map. This is the deal. It's a comprehensive plan for your retirement that covers, you know, your income needs, investments, healthcare, taxes, even estate and legacy planning. But it is tailored to that individual person using tools only they might need. You're not salespeople. You just are like, oh, maybe this will work for you if, you know, if there's a gap in income, things like that. But yeah, this is a customized plan, right?
0: Yeah. And I know that we're up against a break, but if I could just take like 30 quick seconds or so just to tell you a little bit about what goes into that, is it takes like literally roughly 10 to 20 hours of planning on our team's part. Mm-hmm. So from getting any kind of statements, financial statements, your social security statements, analyzing your pension and which options you might take, to saying, hey, what's the rate of return that you're getting in your bank account? What's the fees that you're paying in your investment portfolio? Can we reduce those? We always ask people if they are able to get a copy of their previous year's tax return, and we'd like to have at least 2 years' tax returns. I'm not saying that CPAs don't make mistakes, but what happens is most of the time, human nature is that every single one of us waits to the last second to do our taxes, and it puts a huge burden on CPAs, and they will file a tax return, and we will later analyze a tax return and go, oh, hey, actually, this opportunity was missed, and you might be able to amend that, which might mean that you could put potentially money back in your pocket. So that's another thing that we like to do. We will review insurance policies. We will review disability insurance policies. If you have annuities, we'll make sure that they're not poorly structured, life insurance, et cetera. So folks, I hope that you're seeing there's a lot of work that goes into a retirement money map. And again, if you are one of the next five callers, you will get a complimentary retirement money map. 801-210-5500.
1: Take advantage of this. Guys, it's complimentary. Okay. And go in and see them, get some professional help about retirement. Okay.
0: Yeah. I was going to say about retirement, right?
1: About retirement. I'm kidding. But yeah, I mean, you can see Mike is passionate about helping you. Their team, you know, just basically follows Mike, and he and his team would love to meet with you. So we are up against a break. We will be right back, though, with more from Mike. This is Retire Right Radio, and we'll be right back with the rest of our show.
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1: Hey, thank you so much for joining us today. I'm Lou Ann Fulmer here with Mike Stevens, founder and president at Capital Wealth, and he is a trusted leader in the financial services field. You know, retirement isn't just stepping away from work. It's about keeping the life you love and planning for a confident future. Today, of course, here with Mike Stevens, he's going to share with us five savvy strategies to help your retirement savings work harder. All right, I'm excited about this. Mike, tell us where to begin.
0: Okay, well, there's so many places to begin, but I'm just going to say the first step is to make the most tax advantage accounts. Make the most. I apologize, ladies and gentlemen. Make the most. Don't make the most. Make the most of tax advantage accounts like your 401ks and IRAs. And a lot of times too, we like to tell people to tax diversify, so that when taxes are lower and on sale, like what I feel is where we're at right now, then we can take it out of those tax deferred accounts. In the future, when taxes go up in the future, potentially,
1: yeah,
0: we make the most out of taking advantage of things like the Roth IRA and the Roth 401k. And so when we're doing these, not getting too far on the Roth side right now, let's go back and talk about the 401ks and IRAs. These accounts, as I mentioned, they can help you save efficiently by lowering your tax burden. Okay. So also the important thing to know too is if you're over 50, catch-up contributions can help you add even more and grow your savings faster. But again, there's always a flip side. So if we're doing this now, at some point in the future, we're going to have to pay the taxes. So that's why it's, you know, when you're, and sorry, I'm going to take a lot of flack from CPAs and EAs right now by saying this. When they go, hey, you want to lower your tax burden? Let's just open you an IRA or 401k, or if you have one, just make a contribution to it. I'm going to challenge that. And I'm going to say, for your given situation, would you rather pay taxes on the seed or would you rather pay tax on the harvest? And everyone's going to say on the seed. Right. Well, that's why you need to be intentional. And again, I don't think CPAs or EAs are lazy, but I'll tell you, during tax season, it is the busiest time and it's the easiest time for them to just be the hero and say, hey, we can reduce your tax burden. But I would almost say you might want to question it and challenge it and say, but if taxes go up in the future, is it right for me to defer taxes right now? Or would I be better off paying some taxes now, so that when it goes up in the future, I'm laughing? And you can do those conversions from IRAs into Roth IRAs.
1: I love it. Yeah, definitely. Yeah. Pay taxes while they're lower. We know they're going to go up, you know?
0: Yeah.
1: Okay, that's a great starting point. We're talking about five savvy strategies to help your retirement savings work harder for you. What is the next step?
0: Okay, so I wrote down that step two, it's really to think about how you're spending now. I would encourage every single person to take a close look at where your money is going and see if there's room to shift some of that into your retirement accounts. It's really easy, I think, with free trials and just like click here for, you know, download this app for HBO on your Apple TV and get 3 months free. And then after that, it's $79 a month and you're locked in for a year. And you're like, oh, cool, I'll try that 3 month free trial. And then you forget and then you're locked in. And then you're like, hey, remember that gym membership that we signed up for that we've been paying $15 a month on? And we're like, hey, we're going to get around to canceling it, but you're always like, I'm going to try to cancel it, but life just gets busy. So I forget about it and it just keeps adding up and adding up. I really think that every little move adds up over time. And it's not just the dollar saved in that moment. It's actually the opportunity cost, right? So if we could say, hey, do I really need XYZ? Do I need the monthly membership to the, I don't even know, choose your poison, tanning facility. Yes. Right? Yeah. I can't stand membership dues if I don't have to do them. But it all adds up over time. And it's actually quite surprising when you sit down and you spend 30 minutes and you just write down, and listen, I don't get any kind of monetary benefit here, okay? But I'm going to tell you one of the things that I personally use that I love, and I believe that the company is owned by Intuit, which is like QuickBooks and stuff like that. I use an app called Rocket Money. Again, it might not be right for you and I don't pay for it, but I'm able to link my credit cards and my bank accounts and it will do that work for me automatically, where it'll show me where my reoccurring spending is. It'll, you know, categorize stuff for me. And the really neat feature about that tool, and I feel like I'm almost doing like a sales pitch for these guys when I'm not.
1: Yeah, we need but to put a disclaimer if here.
0: What's that?
1: We need to put a disclaimer here. Yeah.
0: Right. Hey, I have no affiliation with this company. Right, that's my disclaimer.
1: There you go.
0: Go at it with your own knowledge. Okay.
1: Yeah.
0: It also allows me, if I don't want that membership anymore, that it'll cancel for me on my behalf.
1: Perfect.
0: So let's pretend that I have like an Apple iTunes membership. If I don't want it, I can click on it and on their behalf, they will go out and try to cancel it. And they got some rules around that. Like, hey, if we save you some money, then we're going to take a percentage of what we save. But it's a little easier than just having to call the company, go through the hoops, blah, blah, blah. Anyways, ladies and gentlemen, again, one last final time. I don't work with that company. It's just a tool that I personally use.
1: Yeah.
0: But I really want to emphasize that every little amount that you put in your pocket, it can add up over time.
1: You just made me think of this guy that I saw. It was on the news, actually. It was a news story. Maybe you guys saw it. He did this app for his birthday, where he could get free things on his birthday. And he looked up everything and it was within a certain range where he could drive to.
0: There you go.
1: For his birthday, he could get free ice cream. He could get free guac. He could do and it was, he mapped out all these places he could go.
0: That's
1: I'm like,
0: funny.
1: Wow. Well, I need to do that.
0: And then I'm going to just ask, is it worth the time to build the app versus pay $3.50 for the scoop of ice cream?
1: But it's so fun to eat free ice cream, right? Free guac. Yeah.
0: But free, is it anything really free? Right?
1: No,
0: is your time,
1: that's true.
0: And time gas is a precious commodity that you
1: gas,
0: can't buy.
1: Trying to go to all the different places, that's true. But it was a pretty cool story. So funny. Okay. Anyway, so we're talking about ways to make your retirement money stretch, right? So step three. Oh, sorry, that would be you. Hang on.
0: That's me. I wrote down it's to consider working potentially a little longer. And only if that makes sense for you, okay? I don't want you to be doing it just out of fear. Like, hey, I need more and more and more and more and more. Like sometimes it actually costs people money in the form of taxation or higher Medicare premiums in the future, et cetera. So yeah, working more, it might increase Social Security benefits, et cetera. But you want to consider if working more makes more sense. And so with that, I'm actually just going to take a pause because I know oftentimes people, they go, I don't know if I should work more. Like, I enjoy what I do, but some days I don't. Can I get retired? Do I have enough money? Is my income going to last? Listen, you owe it to yourself just to schedule a complimentary visit. Just call us 801-210-5500. And all these things that we're going over, let's look at it specifically for you and not just make it generic.
1: Exactly. Take advantage of it. And remember, their website is capitalwealth.com. Capitalwealth.com. Mike is founder and president there. Oh my gosh, he's been there over 20 years. Great company, great firm to work with. They focus on retirement. And today we're talking about how to elevate your retirement savings, keeping more of your hard-earned money, stretching it out. We're going through five different steps. So we are ready for the fourth step. What would you say?
0: Yep. Step four. Okay. So I said that step four is about putting that extra income to work. So if you get a bonus, if you get a raise, even a tax refund, don't just spend it. I feel like sometimes when people get money, it just burns a hole in their pocket.
1: That's
0: and they're
1: me.
0: Like, I gotta get rid of it. Hey, I am all about spending money. I am all about making memories. But I'm very intentional and not just reckless just because I got it. So you might use that to boost your retirement savings instead.
1: Yeah.
0: So if you have the opportunity to put some money towards, you know, something that will compound on itself in the future, really, folks, it's just being intentional with your money.
1: Yeah, definitely a great habit to have and to start if you haven't already. All right, what is our final step?
0: I feel like we need a drum roll here. Do we have a drum roll?
1: I only have a rim shot. It's the stupidest thing. Why don't I have a drum roll? I don't. I only have a
0: rim shot. It's all good. I'm going to just say, here's the big one. Okay. All right.
1: Yeah, here's the big one.
0: Okay. And my dad taught me this when I was a kid. Step five is to keep an eye on investment fees. I literally will sit down with people. And if you're one of these people, we will not shame you in any way. But I'm going to ask, I'm going to say, how much are you paying for this? And most people have no idea. So if it's a mutual fund, we'll pull out the statement and we'll do a little digging. We'll use Morningstar and we'll show people the fees. Or if you have like a variable annuity, a lot of people get sold variable annuities, not really understanding how they work or let alone the fees. And sometimes we show people, hey, you're doing an awesome job. You have these like low cost investments, way to go. And the other times, unfortunately, we have to say, listen, we got to just be the bearer of bad news, but we're going to fix this for you. You have crazy high excessive fees in your account. My dad always told me that fees are like running into the wind with a parachute on. It's going to drag you, slow you down, right?
1: Yeah.
0: And honestly, high fees can eat away at your savings over time. And folks, if you think that Wall Street is our friends, they're not. Like, they've designed these financial products. I feel like a lot of mutual funds are very fee heavy. And a lot of times people don't realize how much fees there are baked into it. And they're thinking, I'm only paying the expense ratio. And you're like, no way, Jose, there's so many more fees. Let us, with a tool like Morningstar, show you how much in fees that you're paying. And again, sometimes like jaws just gape open. They're like, I had no idea that we were paying that much. So, you know, just as we wrap up here, I'm just noticing the time. I do have a final thought. These steps, they're all about making savvy decisions now so that you can have the retirement that you want later, or if you are currently in retirement, continue to have the best retirement. So I always tell people, please listen, if you are looking for guidance, my team at Capital Wealth, they're incredible and people just love working with our team. It feels like a family almost when people come into the office. It's no pressure. It's all about relationships, not transactions. We would love to help create a retirement money map for you. And again, we talk about the retirement money map on the show periodically. It takes a lot of work for us to do. It's not for sale. We do it for our clients. But if you want to schedule a complimentary visit, we will do a retirement money map just for you. The next three callers that call 801-210-5500, you're going to get your very own customized retirement money map. No strings attached, no obligations. Give us a call. And also to our listeners, thanks so much for listening because unfortunately we're out of time. Appreciate you listening to Retire Right Radio today. We want you to have the best retirement possible, but we got to go at it intentionally and help you. If you got questions along that financial journey, give us a call. Even if we don't do that retirement money map for you, I want you to still call us to schedule a complimentary visit. Either way, 801-210-5500. And listen, if you're the fourth caller, I'm a softie. I'll take care of you. So we're going to be back with more retirement guidance next week. Thanks for listening, everyone.
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7: From ABC News, I'm Brian Clark. A sawmill in British Columbia is producing lumber used in products that could now be hit by new tariffs. ABC Stephen Portnoy says a late-night breakdown in trade talks between the U.S. and Canada means that the U.S. is going forward with 50% tariffs on $20 billion worth of Canadian goods.
8: U.S. Trade Representative Jameson Greer says Canada walked away from the table just after it made new demands. A senior administration official telling reporters overnight that Canada was, quote, interested in additional concessions that the United States wasn't able to provide. Now, the view north of the border is that the White House was making last-minute changes, and Mark Carney, Canada's prime minister, now vows to retaliate and match the new U.S. tariffs dollar for dollar.
7: President Trump campaigning for Senator Darlene Graham in South Carolina repeated his claim about control of the Strait of Hormuz.
9: I view the Strait of Hormuz as an American territory right now. It's an American territory.
7: But Iran's president said the world's accepted that Iran's been victorious in the war, and Iran's chief negotiator said the U.S. put its Middle East allies at risk for Israel's stake. At the same time, Israel's condemning President Trump's economic threats as a crime against humanity, says ABC's Karen Travers of the White House.
10: The Iranians certainly seem to be indicating that they think that these sanctions or some economic punishment are coming. They're saying that these could be oppressive and that military strength alone does not ensure the survival of a regime in a country, that if they're having difficulty with their economy, they're going to be in trouble.
7: TikTok's paying a $400 million settlement to the Justice Department to end a 2024 suit alleging that it violated federal children's privacy laws. And Governor Mike Braun has asked the federal government in Indiana to declare a major disaster declaration after storms and flooding responsible for at least 8 deaths. Over 30,000 people are in their second week without power. You're listening to ABC News.
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7: 8 people died when a small plane crashed trying to land in a remote area of western Alaska, says ABC's Alex Stone.
13: There were 2 members of the Army Corps of Engineers on board. There were 4 contractors on the plane as well. It was a small civilian plane, a Cessna 441. The NTSB saying as it's beginning its investigation, you know, as they took off from Anchorage, they were heading to a remote radar site in western Alaska, that the conditions were foggy. They had been airborne for about 2 hours when they tried to land at that remote site.
7: A Texas court reduced some of the money that Alex Jones has been ordered to pay to families of the 2012 school shooting at Sandy Hook Elementary School in Connecticut, but he still faces separate judgments of over $1 billion. Authorities in Massachusetts are looking for the wife of a murdered off-duty Worcester police officer. ABC's Ariel Metropolis has more from the Coase Reservoir in Worcester.
14: Investigators spent all day searching this pond here, but at this point, still no sign of Karen Solomon. Police announced that they have issued an arrest warrant for Solomon on a charge of assault and battery with a dangerous weapon with serious bodily injury. Paperwork shows that warrant was issued on Wednesday. Solomon's husband, Kurt, a 31-year veteran of the police department here in Worcester, was found dead on Tuesday. Investigators say they believe Karen Solomon is armed and dangerous.
7: Prosecutors began the rebuttal in the Lindsay Clancy murder trial in Massachusetts. She's pleaded not guilty to killing her children. I'm Brian Clark, ABC.
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15: It's the weekend, and this judge has a lot to scroll through. We start here. Meta defends itself in a civil case that could upend social media as we know it.
16: We're talking about the very design of Facebook and Instagram.
15: Dozens of states have joined this lawsuit, but who's going to win it? President Trump says the U.S. controls the Strait of Hormuz. Shipping traffic says otherwise.
17: Shipping through the Strait of Hormuz has basically been at a standstill.
15: Investors are growing more nervous that we could be entering quagmire territory. And yes, military recruiting is up, but not for the reasons Pete Hegseth thinks.
18: When did that trend line start? On Election Day, 2024.
15: Why young Americans are increasingly signing up for the armed services. From ABC News, this is Start Here Weekend. I'm Brad Milkey. We've been watching lots of trials this week. The case of Luigi Mangione has completely shifted since pleading guilty to federal stalking charges in the murder of UnitedHealthcare CEO Brian Thompson. His state trial in New York is now delayed indefinitely. The Tupac Shakur murder trial is taking shape. Witnesses have started being called to testify against Dwayne Keefe D. Davis. But perhaps more than any of these, the trial that unfolded this week that could have the biggest impact on your life and the lives around you is a civil trial in Oakland, California, concerning Meta, the parent company of Facebook and Instagram. Mark Zuckerberg is expected to testify, but in the eyes of many tech experts, this is a defining trial for social media in general. And this week, opening statements got underway. ABC's Mike Debusky covers tech and joins us now. Mike, can you just remind us what this trial is about?
16: Yeah, totally, Brad. So this is Meta headed to court in Oakland, California. And it's all over this lawsuit that claims Meta harnessed powerful and unprecedented technologies to basically get younger people addicted to Facebook and Instagram, which are, of course, their flagship social media products. They're basically arguing that those features were designed to get young people engaged on the platform for long periods of time, and that resulted in all these negative health outcomes, everything from body dysmorphia to anxiety to, in some cases, suicidal ideation.
19: And it is time that the public see what the executives at Meta have known all along, that their products are designed to addict and harm children.
16: There's a separate claim in this lawsuit, Brad, that alleges Meta actually violated a federal online privacy law as well, saying they unlawfully collected the personal data of their youngest users without getting parental permission. So there's a couple different issues at play here. This case actually goes back several years, which is why it might sound kind of familiar. It was lodged back in 2023 by more than 30 state attorneys general. However, the judge in this case selected the AGs from California, Colorado, New Jersey, and Kentucky to ultimately wage this case in court.
15: I was going to say, it does sound familiar both in like the actual cases and states, but also just like these broader themes we've been talking about for so long now about children and tech.
16: Yeah, and it should, Brad, because Meta just lost two very similar cases that dealt with a lot of these same questions in New Mexico and California just this year.
20: Complete validation of what we've been screaming on the top of roofs about for years.
16: Both of those cases had to do with the negative mental health impacts that features baked into these social media platforms have on consumers, particularly young people. And what do we mean when we're talking about features? Well, we're talking about the very design of Facebook and Instagram. Features like infinite scrolling, where you're on Instagram and you're just scrolling and scrolling and scrolling and you never reach the bottom. It is an infinite scroll. There's a term for that. There's also push notifications, which come up a lot in these types of trials. They're notifications that light up your phone. Some studies have shown they have a dopamine response in the brain as well. You can imagine, especially for younger people, lawyers have made the argument that, you know, this has a negative impact on their mental health, particularly if those notifications are going off 24/7, disrupting sleep and so on and so forth. We've seen that argument be made in the past.
21: But it's of very great importance to a generation of people who have been affected.
16: The cumulative effect of this, Brad, according to these lawsuits, has been that the consumer is worse off. And what's more, these cases allege that Meta knew these features were harmful and went ahead with them anyway. This is something that we actually heard about years and years ago on Capitol Hill when Francis Haugen, the very high-profile Facebook whistleblower, appeared before lawmakers alleging that Facebook had all these research documents and material indicating that some of their features were having a negative impact on young people's mental health, and they decided to move forward with those features anyway in an effort to maximize their profits, essentially.
22: Facebook understands
2: that if they want to continue to grow, they have to find new users. The way they'll do that is by making sure that children establish habits before they have good self-regulation.
3: By hooking kids.
2: By hooking kids. I would like to emphasize one of the documents that we sent in on problematic use examined the rates of problematic use by age, and that peaked with 14-year-olds.
16: That's what she alleged in 2021 when she was on Capitol Hill, and that is now showing up again in these court cases.
7: What are the states asking for, I guess? Because Meta has said repeatedly that prosecutors are using hindsight on what they would have done. In fact, they say some of the government solutions are similar to changes Meta has already implemented, and yet Meta is also saying a verdict against them could be worth $1.4 trillion. That sounds like enough to put a big company like that out of business.
16: Yes, and it's crucial there that Meta is making that claim. So this was an estimate that came up in court filings saying that if this case doesn't go their way, they could be forced to pay $1.4 trillion according to their calculations. It's worth mentioning here, Brad, that the judge in this case, Yvonne Gonzalez-Rogers, has called that number unreasonable, according to the outlet Law 360. Section 230 of the 1996 Communications Decency Act holds that platforms cannot be held liable for the content that gets published on them. For example, if I go onto Facebook and I say something slanderous about Brad Milkey, not that I ever would, right, you could take me to court, but you couldn't take Meta to court, right? That's the protection afforded by that particular Section 230 provision. What we've seen recently is this new wave of legal strategy from those critics of Silicon Valley saying, hey, this isn't about the content, right? I don't really want to focus in my case on cyberbullying or nefarious actors who might be luring kids to scary parts of the internet.
7: You can't sue them over like the things that the frenemies are saying to them at school or whatever, but you can sue them for making them see it again and again and again.
16: Exactly. I can sue them, so they say, over the actual decision making that's happening in the sort of labs at Meta, at Facebook, at Instagram. They say that falls to a company's responsibility as opposed to an individual's responsibility. And that marks a pretty different set of legal challenges that Meta is now going to have to face.
7: So then I guess, what do we hear in opening arguments, and how is Meta like responding to all these claims from prosecutors?
16: So Meta has largely fallen back on the argument that the teen mental health crisis does have a relationship with social media, but it's just a small relationship. It's one piece of a much larger puzzle. In fact, in their opening statement, Meta says that the states can't really prove that there's a definitive link between social media use and all these negative health outcomes, right? It's not a straight line between these two things.
7: All right, and we are coming up on a break right now, but when we come back, we will talk more about this Meta trial. That's after the break.
22: Stolen Voices of Dole Valley, a gripping new 9-part investigative podcast about a serial killer you've probably never heard of, Warren Forrest. A sadistic predator who prowled the Pacific Northwest in the early 70s. He hid behind the deeds of Ted Bundy, and he's only been convicted of 2 murders, but is suspected of many more. Since the release of Stolen Voices of Dole Valley, a witness identified in the podcast could lead investigators to the remains of Jamie Grissom.
23: He ran into the woods. He said he stumbled. As he fell down, he looks up and sees the body of a young woman.
22: And now the FBI is testing forensic evidence that had been collecting dust for decades. This cold case is now red hot. Binge the entire season of Stolen Voices of Dole Valley right now, wherever you get your podcasts. And make sure to hit that subscribe button so you don't miss out on the latest breaking news.
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31: Welcome back to Start Here Weekend from ABC News. I'm Brad Milkey. Before the break, we were talking with ABC's Mike Dubusky about this trial involving Meta, the parent company of Facebook and Instagram. Mike, you mentioned Meta says that there's not a definitive link between social media and negative health outcomes, but if that's their claim, do they need to prove that they're not linked? How are they describing this, I guess?
16: This is something that, you know, they have fallen back on in the past, saying that, you know, it's really difficult to make that particular argument, especially given how relatively new in the grand scheme of things something like social media is. There's just not a ton of reliable data. However, it really hasn't panned out successfully for them in court. Again, they are appealing two decisions against them in New Mexico and in California. So it's going to be interesting to see how they continue to push forward with their argument. Here. For what it's worth, in opening statements from the attorney generals, they say that Meta's ongoing efforts to address their role in this teen mental health crisis amount to tissue paper barriers to teens' overuse of these platforms, basically saying things like parental controls aren't being used enough and time limits don't really work on these platforms. The sort of efforts that these companies have made to address some of the, you know, concerns that we've seen in reports across the country as it relates to this.
31: Mike DeBusky covering tech for us. Thank you so much.
16: Yeah, of course, Brad. Take care.
31: When you really want to get a sense of how the U.S. economy is doing, looking at the stock market is not the best indicator. Perhaps a better one is the bond market.
8: Labor market's solid, steady. The bond market, the treasury market, it seems to be saying that as well.
31: Remember bonds? Those are little loans for the government. Not loans you're getting from the government, mind you. No, when you buy a bond, you're giving a loan to the government. And in return, you get back a predetermined profit. It's generally a safe investment. That's why grandparents give it to their grandkids on graduation day. But that rate of return tells you a lot about the economic leverage of the government issuing it. Like, if the government is issuing bonds with higher rates of return, it's because they need the cash more. They want those loans. Well, as inflation started subsiding from the pandemic, you could trace these rates of return going a bit lower. The government was on stronger economic footing. Then on February 28th, bing, you can see them start to head upward again. That was the day the U.S. started bombing Iran.
9: They've rejected every opportunity to renounce their nuclear ambitions, and we can't take it anymore.
31: This was not emergency territory or anything. It just seemed to echo uncertainty. President Trump assured people around the world that this would be over in a matter of weeks.
10: We took a little excursion because we felt we had to do that to get rid of some evil. And I think you'll see it's going to be a short-term excursion.
31: Well, this week, whatever was left of our ceasefire with Iran officially ended. There is currently no replacement deal in sight. And while Trump has insisted that the U.S. controls the Strait of Hormuz, ships continue to be bombed as they try to pass through, clogging worldwide shipping. Oil prices have risen. Heck, prices on almost everything have risen. Well, on Tuesday, more investors around the world started dumping their bonds. This often happens when people can smell inflation rising and when governments are sinking further into debt. This usually also means that mortgage rates and credit card debt are heading back up.
8: The committee remains resolute. You've heard this before, but we will deliver price stability.
31: Looking at these numbers, it was almost like you could see investors reckoning with the prospect that this Iran conflict is not a blip, that it's not going anywhere. That is exactly the opposite of the message that President Trump wants to be sending right now. Let's go to ABC's chief Washington correspondent, Jonathan Carl. John, first off, can you just walk us through how the Trump administration is portraying the situation in the Strait of Hormuz right now?
11: Well, there's contradictory messages. You heard from Energy Secretary Chris Wright saying that it's essentially a conflict zone, but the president has been suggesting that everything is fine, that the U.S. is in total control of the strait. In fact, he floated the idea that he could declare it a U.S. territory.
12: Last week you said that you would soon declare the Strait of Hormuz to be a territory of the United States. Could you elaborate?
10: Well, I just think it's a great idea. Yeah, I mean, we control it. We control it with the blockade.
11: That is not in any way reflecting the reality on the ground. As you know, Brad, shipping through the Strait of Hormuz has basically been at a standstill. Very few ships going through the strait, and the Iranians are absolutely insistent that they are not going to allow the strait to be cleared until the United States meets not just some of the demands that they have, but all of them. And let me tell you, it's a long list of demands.
31: Yeah, I was going to say about Iran. I mean, we're seeing more ships struck just this week. And by the way, not all of them in the Strait of Hormuz. We also saw ships struck right off of Yemen. That's by the Red Sea, which was supposed to be the alternate shipping route. So all this traffic, you'd think, just continues to like grind to a halt. And Iran doesn't sound like they're going anywhere, John.
11: Yeah, I mean, Iran's defiance has only increased. They seem to sense weakness on the part of the United States, a desire that's pretty obvious to anybody that reads his social feed, a desire on the part of the president to end the conflict. And the Iranians are saying, no, we want a lot of things.
10: Well, they want to make a deal, but they're not going to make the kind of a deal that I feel is necessary.
11: We want a total end to any U.S. aggression or threats of aggression in the region. They want reparations for damage done to Iran. They want lifting of sanctions, lifting of oil sanctions. They want unfrozen assets. They want the whole long laundry list of demands that Iran has had for a long, long time to be given to them before they will consent to allowing free traffic through the strait. And then they've been having these negotiations, you know, bilateral negotiations with Oman about setting up a system for a commercial traffic through the strait that is basically setting up a huge toll, a toll for ships coming in and going out. In other words, not free traffic through the strait. That is no longer on the table as far as the Iranians are concerned.
2: And this is why Trump was threatening Oman then, to be like, no, that can't happen.
11: Yeah, exactly why Trump threatened to expand a war that he's been trying to end for several months, saying that he would go after Oman if they got in the way of the president's plans. But look, the president has said many times that the United States has control over the strait. I mean, that is just, I'm sorry, it's just not true.
2: And by the way, John, with all of that, when we think about shipping, when we think about inflation going up, when we think about American debt, we're in the middle of midterm season. So I got to imagine the White House is hoping Americans can just like keep the faith that this will somehow be worked out. Where do negotiations stand with Iran? Because I know Trump's own family members were meeting with Middle Eastern leaders in recent days.
11: Yeah, I mean, yeah, Jared Kushner in the region, but he wasn't meeting with the Iranians. He was meeting with Hamas, not with the Iranians.
2: Right.
11: Negotiations, there are no signs of any significant negotiations underway with Iran. In fact, it seems like the administration, that the president's been convinced this is the way to do this, has settled on a strategy of economic pressure on Iran and waiting them out until they just can't handle it anymore. So this means leaving the blockade in place, ramping up sanctions and hoping that the pressure will build so eventually the Iranians have to relent. But that is a very long prospect, Brad. That is not something that happens overnight. It's not like the Iranians are facing, the regime is facing midterm elections. They know that Trump is, and they know what kind of pressure the Americans will feel. So it's kind of the two sides trying to enforce economic pain on the other.
7: Iran is in big trouble. They have 300% inflation. The country is a mess, and the military is totally defeated.
11: The Iranians seem to have, at least for now, the upper hand there because they clearly understand that there is a political dynamic back in the United States. And by the way, they do have a little bit of a memory about what happened back during the 1980 election with Jimmy Carter and how a very young Iranian revolutionary regime put pressure on an American president, economic pressure especially, as well as political pressure,
2: right,
11: going into a key election. And here we have, you know, history in a way repeating itself.
2: Jonathan Carl at the White House. Thank you.
11: Thanks, Brad.
2: President Trump has already sparked controversy this week after various national security comments. First, there was his threat on Fox News to bomb the nation of Oman, which sits right on the Strait of Hormuz, as they engage with their neighbors, Iran, over how to manage ships passing through.
12: This morning you said you would bomb the S out of Oman if they got in the way of reopening the Strait of Hormuz. Would you say you're out of patience with Oman, a strategic
7: partner? No, I don't think they'd behave very well, but we'd handle them very easily.
2: Remember, Oman is traditionally a U.S. ally, but then again, so is South Korea. And this was the other story this week. President Trump said he's instructed the Pentagon to reduce the scale of these joint exercises the U.S. always does with the South Korean military. One reason he gave was he wasn't worried about North Korean dictator Kim Jong-un.
7: You know, he didn't like Biden, he didn't like Obama, he didn't like anybody. But I get along with them very well. You know, what I'm doing is making things safer.
2: He also referenced the fact that South Korea has declined to get involved in the Iran war.
7: I called him. I said, would you like to give us a little hand? We don't need help with Iran. But if you'd like, give us a hand with Iran. He said, no, thanks.
2: Some also surmised he might not want to use up valuable ammunition as U.S. stockpiles dwindle. But one resource that is not dwindling right now is the number of U.S. troops. Recruiting actually appears to be up.
13: Our department breaks records. And when did that trend line start? On Election Day, 2024, when the American people said, I want to serve under this president.
2: For months now, Defense Secretary Pete Hegseth has claimed that Americans are eager to join the armed forces because of the culture that he and President Trump have instilled.
14: Another way to put it is peace through strength, brought to you by the warrior ethos. And we are restoring both.
2: So our Pentagon reporter, Steve Bannon, an Army veteran himself, decided to investigate two simple questions. Are more recruits joining the U.S. military? And if so, why? When we get back, we will be joined by Steve to break that all down. That's after the break.
0: 911, tell me exactly what happened.
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31: Welcome back to Start Here Weekend from ABC News. I'm Brad Milkey. Before the break, we were talking about the state of U.S. military recruitment, and we're joined by ABC's Pentagon reporter and Army veteran himself, Steve Bainan from Washington. Steve, first off, is it true? I mean, have recruiting numbers improved?
39: The recruiting business is booming. Let's look at the Army. It's the largest branch, therefore needs the most people. They recruited 61,500 people this year. That's up from just under 45,000 a couple years ago when this recruiting crisis started and the Pentagon was having trouble finding people. So the Pentagon's biggest problem is actually finding enough people to be eligible for military service. It estimates just about a quarter of young Americans, 17 to 24, are even eligible to enlist into the military. So they're already dealing with a very small pool of people, and now they got to convince them, right? And the biggest issues with finding enough young Americans to recruit is twofold. A worsening obesity epidemic. People are simply not in shape enough to enlist. The bigger one is actually academic performance. People who want to enlist in the military, they have to take basically what's an SAT-style exam. They have to pass it and get certain benchmarks for more advanced jobs in the military. And they've had a tough time finding people who can academically qualify for service.
31: Well, that's interesting, Steve, because like Pete Hegseth for months now has been saying we're getting people back because like the right type of people finally want to join the Army again or join the armed services again. So is that what's
2: happening? Why the turnaround?
39: We've reviewed Pentagon data, and we've interviewed some 40 recruits at various stages in the pipeline, and they're joining for the same reason that they've been joining since the 1970s, and all the research backs this up. It's for economic reasons. Politics doesn't necessarily play a role, and rather not, someone enlists. The 40 recruits I talked to, I asked them various questions of, like, do they know who the Secretary of Defense is, or Secretary of War, however, you know, they're phrasing it, and or who Hegseth is, or opinions about Trump. And, like, they didn't know who the Secretary of Defense was or even what that was. Huh. Every recruit I talked to, they're joining for a good career opportunity.
2: Interesting. Like, more about economics than anything. What?

0: Or we're seeing the rise of AI too, and maybe internship opportunities shrinking. And you think of the military as almost a career fair that is always open, and that's
1: and that's always paying you along the way.
0: Right, they're paying you. Worst case scenario with the military, maybe you don't like it, you serve 4 years and get out. You know, the pitch is you're going to get some job training, you're probably going to network a little bit, and you're going to get a free college and maybe some healthcare out of that. And the adventure is always a good some sprinkles on top of that.
1: Had the promises changed, or has the net widened, or like, well, I guess they are getting more recruits though. So like, when did that change?
0: So the recruiting turnaround started under the Biden administration. They created these pre-basic training courses. Say you want to enlist in the military, you come up a little bit short on that academic entrance exam, or maybe you're just a few pounds over what they want. They will send you to Fort Jackson, South Carolina, and over the course of a couple weeks, teach recruits about nutrition, teach them about working out, or for the academic side, some tutoring. And then after a couple weeks, they'll get an opportunity to qualify for enlistment and move on to basic training. And that is where a quarter of Army recruits come from right now.
1: And last question, Steve, because it's shocking to me that Secretary Hegseth is saying, hey, like, we have changed the culture, we're getting more recruits. And then you've got people on the other side being like, I don't know, Secretary of what? Who's this guy? Like, is there really no connection between an administration and the recruiting base? Like, do words really not get through at all?
0: Right. And Hegseth's rhetoric, which some people found alarming with comments about women's place in the military, minorities in service. And he's echoed a lot of sentiment that the military has almost divine right to intervene in world affairs. That is definitely carried on to people currently in the service. If the rhetoric doesn't quite make its way to people outside, it's definitely making its way inside.
2: Foolish and reckless political leaders set the wrong compass heading, and we lost our way. We became the woke department, but not anymore.
0: I've talked to plenty of people and continue to in the Pentagon, around the commands, around the military, and there's a lot of concern about what's coming out of the Pentagon and how some of this rhetoric might affect certain groups moving forward. The military is becoming increasingly diverse. The Marine Corps, for example, a quarter of it is Hispanic. And, you know, we've been talking about recruiting issues, but almost that entire dip a few years ago was almost entirely male. Women have been enlisting at roughly the same volume for over a decade. And they're more likely to qualify for service than young men, being less likely to suffer from some sort of obesity and more likely to perform good on those academic tests.
1: Really fascinating analysis by Steve Bannon and the team covering the Pentagon. Thank you so much.
0: Thank you for having me.
3: Drugs on college campuses are nothing new. The nonprofit American Addiction Center say the most abused drugs are alcohol and marijuana, followed by prescription pills and party drugs. But when you think about how recreational drugs get on campus, it's not just kids pilfering from their parents or buying from a guy in a parking lot. It can be a large-scale operation. Well, this week, authorities in Pennsylvania have charged more than a dozen people in what they say is a drug ring dedicated to trafficking cocaine on the campus of Penn State. And to hear prosecutors describe it, participating in this operation had really become part of Greek life at some fraternities. ABC's Matt Rivers has been following this. Matt, what did authorities find here?
4: Well, so according to the Attorney General of the state of Pennsylvania, he calls this a major cocaine operation that kind of went between Philadelphia, New York City, and the Penn State campus, led primarily by two individuals who are now both former Penn State students. One at the top of the food chain, again, according to officials, a gentleman named Agostino Abatiello, and underneath him, a guy named Thomas Robinson. What authorities said is that they were bringing kilos of cocaine at a time, principally from suppliers in New York City and Philadelphia, and then selling it there on campus. They ended up charging 13 former and current students. There were some current students involved in the overall 13. And I should add, Brad, there was a 14th person also charged, a Pittsburgh-based attorney who is the father of Thomas Robinson. Authorities are saying he allegedly interfered in this investigation. So of all the people that were charged, the top people, five of them received felony charges, others receiving misdemeanors. But clearly this is a big enough case, a big enough operation that the Attorney General wanted to make this a big deal and make it very public in the way he has.
1: And how did it allegedly work on campus? So like these guys, according to authorities, these guys would get keys of cocaine from New York and bring it in. But once it hits campus, what happens after that? Because again, there's lots more people allegedly involved.
4: Yeah. So to hear authorities describe it, Abatiello was the main hookup in between New York and Philadelphia. Robinson helped distribute things on campus.

0: What was really interesting and what stood out to me was the way it was then packaged on campus. What authorities allege here is that at both the Delta Upsilon and Sigma Chi houses, which are both fraternities that are off campus at Penn State, only one of them, Delta Upsilon, is actually officially within the university's Greek system there. But apparently, they were packaging and cutting these drugs inside those two fraternity houses, even at times allegedly as part of a hazing ritual.
1: We found a pattern of events that showed cutting and bagging cocaine was, for some pledges, an indoctrination into the Delta Upsilon and Sigma Chi fraternities.
0: Authorities say they were prepping these drugs for sale inside of fraternity houses there off campus.
2: Unbelievable. And the university came out and said Sigma Chi is not part of their Greek system. They operate independently, but saying Delta Epsilon was and has since been suspended. National organizations behind both fraternities have denounced those allegedly involved in this. Matt Rivers covering it all. Thank you.
0: Thank you.
2: Next up on Start Here Weekend, drug makers say they've just taken a giant leap against cancer in the form of mRNA vaccines. That's after the break.
3: Everything to my back is dark.
4: High in the alpine wilderness.
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2: Welcome back to Start Here Weekend from ABC News. I'm Brad Milkey. The last few years have been a roller coaster for anyone working on mRNA vaccines. Remember, these COVID vaccines from Pfizer and Moderna were really the first time many Americans had heard of this technology. And just to step back and remind ourselves what these are, the job of any vaccine is to teach your body to fight off foreign invaders, right? Like a virus. But many vaccines do that by injecting you with a harmless bit of the virus itself, triggering an immune response in your cells. Well, what these vaccines do is, instead of delivering a piece of dead or weakened virus, they use messenger RNA, mRNA, to give our cells a kind of blueprint to creating the proteins that can help keep us safe. But like I said, been a roller coaster ride. These things have been criticized by healthcare skeptics.
18: HHS has determined that mRNA technology poses more risks and benefits for these respiratory viruses.
2: HHS Secretary Robert F. Kennedy Jr. has said the process wasn't tested enough, despite the largest successful vaccine rollout in human history taking place, by the way, under his boss, President Trump. Well, now, mRNA vaccines are getting some exciting press once again. Earlier this month, the FDA approved an mRNA flu vaccine, and this week, the drug makers Merck and Moderna announced a successful trial of a vaccine that helped guard cancer survivors against repeat cases. So the question now is, not just are we on the verge of new mRNA vaccines, but could they be giving us vaccines for cancer? Let's go to Dr. Michael Posto. He's the chief of the melanoma service at Memorial Sloan Kettering Cancer Center. He's one of the doctors that was part of this clinical trial. Dr. Posto, first off, this was for melanoma, right? Very deadly skin cancer. What is this drug and how does it work?
19: Thank you for your interest in the story. We're thrilled with the results of this phase 3 study that have been reported on top line information so far. This drug is something called intismeran, and it's a personalized cancer therapeutic vaccination strategy where a patient's tumor is used as a blueprint to make their own individual vaccine. And the idea is that if we can just steer the immune response directly to the tumor cells that are abnormal, then in theory, that would be the exact type of response we want to eliminate the residual tumors that might be within a patient that we can't see. And what that actually means for patients in this trial, these patients had high-risk melanoma. It was surgically removed. And the vaccine, in combination with another drug called Keytruda, was shown to reduce the risk of these patients having recurrent melanoma in the future compared to Keytruda alone. This is a huge advance for us.
2: Well, and so Keytruda, like, I've heard of Keytruda before, in that it was described as like a game changer in terms of managing melanoma. This seems like what, you add a vaccine to the mix and you can really keep the melanoma from coming back? That seems like a huge deal.
19: It's a huge deal. Keytruda by itself has already been shown to reduce the risk of melanoma coming back after surgery. Now we have an additional therapy on top of Keytruda that has shown to further reduce the risk of melanomas coming back after surgery for high-risk melanoma. So this is an additional benefit on top of the benefit Keytruda already afforded in this particular space.
2: How important is it that this was an mRNA vaccine? Like, could you have done this with a different vaccine, or was this technology the only way you could make something like this?
19: It's an open question. How critical is the mRNA construct specifically in this approach? This is very different than other types of mRNA vaccinations, like the COVID vaccines, as we had spoken about. Those are off-the-shelf vaccines where the same kind of vaccine is given to everybody. In this particular approach, each individual patient has their own construct made for themselves. So it's the ultimate personalized type of a strategy. And we believe that mRNA vaccines are particularly immunogenic as well, that create these favorable immune responses against cancer in this particular context. So we think that this is really going to be an important type of platform for not only our patients with melanoma, but ideally patients with other types of cancers as well.
2: That's interesting, the mRNA of it all, because I remember, like, as they were rolling out the COVID vaccines, yes, they were the same for everyone, but that's because, like, you just had to go in really big batches. The exciting thing that doctors were saying was, like, you can customize these bad boys as much as you want, because, like, the mRNA technology makes it so you can make really quick batches. The FDA might not approve them quickly, but, like, you can do lots of these per year if you wanted. Is that the difference here, that, like, you can make these very unique for each patient?
19: That's right. Yeah, there are a lot of issues in terms of kind of how do we manufacture this quickly? How do we scale this quickly? And the advances in mRNA technology in general are a way to help facilitate all of that.
2: Wait, so doctor, I mean, are we talking about like cancer vaccines? Is that, it sounds crazy for me to say that, but at least therapy wise, in terms of a vaccine that could keep a type of cancer in check, could we see this elsewhere?
19: I think the most important issue with this type of an approach is this is not a melanoma only treatment. This is a treatment for building the body's immune response against the patient's own certain type of tumor that they have. So this could be used and is being tested in clinical trials for patients with all different kinds of cancers. And the hope is in the future that if you have surgical resection of a high-risk tumor, like lung cancer, bladder cancer, or other types of tumors, in theory, this approach might even be effective for you. It hasn't yet been proven that way, and it needs to be tested. But that's where I think we hope the whole field of cancer care is going based upon this result in melanoma.
2: What is next here? Because the FDA has not signed off on this, right? This is purely experimental at this point. So what's next?
19: The next steps, I think, from a regulatory perspective, I'm sure the study sponsors are putting together data that will be submitted to regulatory agencies for hopeful ultimate approval based upon these data. But that all needs to be reviewed. And then as the melanoma field, we need to also see the real data itself. We have top line data. We have the study's summary snapshot that this was a positive trial, meaning favorable for reducing recurrences. But we need to see how positive was it? What were the side effects? What were the details of the different data endpoints? And that we look forward to seeing in the near future.
2: Right. And as you sort through the recurrence numbers, it's still not clear whether people actually live longer as a result. But really interesting here. Dr. Michael Postow from Memorial Sloan Kettering, thank you so much.
19: You're welcome. Thank you for your interest in this.
2: And one last thing. When I'm on a car ride, there are few things that lift my spirits more than some good tunes. Like, there is no doubt in my mind, a new album release can rescue my mood. But can that music also perhaps make me a worse driver? Researchers at Harvard Medical School put forward a study in the JAMA Network Open Journal that suggests a link between big-time album releases and car crashes. These researchers poured through data going back years about how much people are streaming music. These numbers obviously spike on big album release days. The biggest one of all they examined was October 2022, when Taylor Swift released Midnights. I have this thing where I get older, but just never wiser. Midnights become my afternoons. Compared to the days before and after releases like this, they say traffic fatalities on album release days specifically were 15% higher. What's more, they were higher among younger drivers, male drivers, solo drivers, and people likely to use infotainment systems in their car. In short, they surmise, people who might be more likely to listen to whatever just dropped, whether that's Swift or Drake or Bad Bunny or Harry Styles. These were all album drops that were on this list. Now, there are plenty of reasons to take this with a grain of salt. For one, correlation does not equal causation. And just because someone died on the day of an album launch or the day of a full moon, whatever, does not mean that's what caused the accident. Researchers can't even conclude these victims' phones were involved in these crashes. But these researchers also say it would make sense given how risky it is to to look at your phone while driving. A report from the National Highway Traffic Safety Administration a couple years back said that 8% of fatal crashes at this point are distraction-related. When you finally do want to hear that new song, think about it. You got to unlock the phone. You got to open the app, find the release, read a track list, and select the song you want. It's a lot. And that's really the point of the study, not to single out the music industry, but to single out moments of big-time phone usage across the board and see if there is that link. In the meantime, though, as tough as it is to wait for your favorite podcast, it's always fine to obey the voice telling you, don't touch that dial. This is a chance for those classic rock fans, right, to be superior. Like, I don't need these newfangled streaming services. I got my CD changer just like it ever was. All right, that'll do it for us. Thank you so much for listening to Start Here Weekend from ABC News. Start Here Weekend is produced by Aaron Ferrer, Emily Schutz, Jen Newman, and Anthony Ali. Ariel Chester is our social media producer. Josh Cohen is director of podcast programming. I'm our managing editor. Thanks to John Newman, Tara Gimbel, Eamon McNiff, and Katie Dendos. If you want to hear the daily edition of Start Here, check out our podcast. 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And of course, check us out right here for another edition of Start Here Weekend. I'm Brad Milkey. See you next week.
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24: From ABC News, I'm Brian Clark. The tariff seesaw continued on Friday as President Trump said that he would waive tariffs on beef imports for 90 days, and that beef will be sold 25% below market prices. The move's intended to help consumers, but American cattle ranchers and some Republicans blasting the decision. Ethan Lane's the head lobbyist at the National Cattlemen's Beef Association.
25: This feels very much like the heavy hand of government coming into their marketplace yet again, in an effort to, you know, placate consumers or try to, arbitrarily lower beef prices.
24: Then at midnight, new 50% tariffs went into effect on $20 billion worth of goods from Canada. That's after the U.S. and Canada were unable to agree to a trade deal, says ABC's Stephen Portnoy.
26: Mark Carney, Canada's prime minister, now vows to retaliate and match the new U.S. tariffs dollar for dollar. For the moment, there are no new talks scheduled. This is not how President Trump expected it would go. Earlier this week, he announced a pause on these tariffs to allow for a final round of talks. And as late as yesterday afternoon, he was telling reporters he thought a deal had pretty much been reached.
24: Chief Justice John Roberts allowed construction to continue on President Trump's White House ballroom, staying an appeals court order that had halted construction. There are over 30,000 customers in Northwest Indiana entering their second week of no power following heavy storms and flooding that killed at least 8 people in the state. ABC meteorologist Samara Theodore says there could be severe weather today in other areas of the Midwest, especially Ohio.
0: From Somerset to Maysville to Charleston, up to Columbus, into Cleveland, over to Erie, and down into Pittsburgh. You will have a level 2 out of 5 when it comes to severe weather. What does this mean? You could see damaging wind, large hail, and there could be some spotty flooding.
24: TikTok reached a $400 million lawsuit with the Justice Department to resolve a 2024 suit alleging it violated federal privacy law. 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
9: .703 at KSL News Radio, I'm Devin LaTorre. KSL's top local story this hour. Crews are still working to contain the Harley Fire in Box Elder County. It broke out yesterday, and it's estimated at 300 acres. The Northern Utah Fire Task Force will take over the fire operations starting this morning. Evacuations are still in place for residents of Harley Drive, and Radio Hill is still in ready status. Turning Point USA is planning to come back to Utah Valley University to honor Charlie Kirk on the one-year anniversary of his murder.
10: Turning Point USA is calling the event Freedom Built to Last. The organization says they will gather at the UCCU Center to remember Kirk and reflect on his life. 2 weeks ago, Utah Valley University announced that the school would close to, quote, provide time and space for reflection, service, and connection. The school told the Deseret News they seek to foster healing after Charlie Kirk's death. Speakers at the event next month include Andrew Seifer, Frank Turek, and Glenn Beck. Spencer Mahan, KSL News Radio.
9: Unemployment rates stayed the same in Utah from June to July. Right now it sits at 3.6%, which is about 0.5% below the national unemployment rate. Utah added more than 25,000 jobs in the last year. Coming up, scattered thunderstorms this weekend. KSL Weather is next. KSL News Time 7:04.
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9: 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You deserve to love where you bank. Traffic on all the major freeways in the valley is looking good with no problems for your morning drive. Just some small scattered delays in both directions of Mountain View Corridor, starting at 35th South and reaching to 90th South, but it shouldn't cause any major delays. Summer is calling. Cedar City in Bryan Head is your answer. Head south. 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We have a chance for some isolated thunderstorms this weekend, with temperatures reaching in the mid-90s. Looks like we'll be in the mid-90s the rest of the week, but starting Mondays, those storms should be cleared up. Right now, it's partly cloudy and 73 degrees. I'm Devin LaTorre, KSL News Radio, 102.7 FM, 1160 AM, and KSLNewsRadio.com, Utah's news, traffic, and weather station.
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1: A wonderful, beautiful Saturday morning and a great time to listen to the radio.
6: Dave Meekum here, and of course, alongside my good friend Milton Updegraff. Show doesn't happen without Milton. He is the man with all the info and all the answers. 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
1: Give us a call.
6: Talking to everybody listening, and that number, if you want to get in and get on the show and ask Milton your question about your car, is KSL Talks, 575-8255. Or you can text us at 57500. We'll be happy to help you out. Now, this morning, Milton, we were talking about this a little bit yesterday. In everybody's owner's manual, when you get a car, hopefully you get the owner's manual, even if it's a used car. It's a good thing to have. There's a schedule for maintenance. At X number of miles, you do this. At X number of miles, you do that, and so on. And have I ever followed that?
1: No, you've probably done it twice as often as what the schedule says.
6: Not really. But how important is it? I look at that and I go, okay, that one they're just trying to drum up money for the dealer, whatever. Some of them are obviously, yeah, of course you do that. And where do you weigh in on this?
1: Well, there's a lot of things that, that the schedule is actually right. And the disturbing thing that I've seen the last, maybe even 25 years is I think that they're spreading out some of the services too far.
6: They're not recommending them frequently enough.
1: Yeah. Things like, oil changes every 10,000 miles.
6: Oh, yeah.
1: Even some cars every 15,000 miles.
6: It's crazy. To me, it's crazy that they say you go 10,000 miles.
1: Yeah, those are the things that really concern me more than the things where, they're just trying to jab you. Or it's perceived that they might be jabbing you.
6: Right.
1: But the other thing is the lifetime transmission fluid. I've always joked, are they talking about the lifetime of the car or the lifetime of the transmission?
6: Exactly.
1: which lifetime are we talking about? But... just a basic guideline for most cars, and we'll talk about some of the exceptions here at the end of the segment. But oil change, if you're using a conventional oil, and I think that the majority of our listeners, if you have a car that's 20 years old, for sure 15 years old or newer, it's not going to call for conventional oil.
6: No.
1: Meaning not a fully synthetic oil. But if you're using a conventional oil, really 3,000 miles is kind of the limit of right. that oil where it starts to lose its ability to lubricate or its lubricity. A full synthetic oil, 5,000. There are lots of really the top of the line synthetic oils that if you want to go 7,500 miles, you can. And I would always tell my customers, this oil can go 7,500 miles, not a problem, but your car has 175,000 miles on it. And I'm not convinced that if you don't check and add oil in between oil changes, that you're going to make it 7,500 miles before you lose an engine. So if you're going to go a lot of miles on your oil, on a really good quality synthetic oil, make sure you check it.
6: But see, and that's only part of the equation when it comes to that. And we're turning this into an oil discussion. But when it gets to that, how long should that filter be on there? Because to me, it's like, how much can this filter out before it's not really effectively doing its job anymore.
5: Yeah, excellent point, which brings in, well, if you're changing your oil often enough, your filter doesn't really get taxed. It doesn't,
6: right.
5: Because the oil is pretty clean if you're changing your oil at a regular basis. But I know, Dave, that you're a big fan of a good quality oil filter.
6: Yeah, I'm really big on the right oil and the right filter.
5: Well, it's something a lot of time that is just kind of left out of the equation is, I just throw an oil filter on there and it'll be fine.
6: Yeah, any filter at all,
5: I remember changing oils on, like a 1962 pickup truck and the old canister. New cars have canister filters too, but the old canister filter.
6: The best kind.
5: You pull the canister off, not made out of aluminum, not made out of plastic, made out of steel.
6: There you go.
5: You take that off, and somebody had stuffed a roll of toilet paper in there.
6: Oh, my God.
5: Well, and that said something about the quality of the toilet paper back then, too, because
6: how many ply?
5: You do that now, it would just disintegrate.
6: Yeah, it would.
5: And clog up the screen on your oil pickup tube. Anyway, oil changes. If you're using a full synthetic oil, 5,000 is what I recommend. You can go more. We'll talk another time about what the motivation might have been for car manufacturers to move to 10,000 miles, because there's a motivation there that's not about we want your car to break down. It's certainly not that. And it's not about, this is really what's best for your car. So skipping away from the oil thing, transmission fluid, of course. You've got to determine if you have a CVT transmission. If you have a CVT transmission, the first thing you want to make sure of, because it's coming out of the CVT transmission kind of debacle where it was a relatively newer technology, even though it's been around for hundreds of years, first used in a sawmill, that second technology. But if you've got a CVT transmission, you want to make sure that the manufacturer isn't going to say, if you change this transmission fluid, we will void the warranty. Because of that kind of debacle and that there's some of those policies out there, if you change it before 100,000 miles, it'll void any sort of extended warranty that we may have put in place. So you want to make sure what the manufacturer is saying. If I owned a car with a CVT transmission, I would be really tempted to change it at 30,000 miles, but I would probably stretch it to 50. Unless you're doing towing, if you go up the canyon every weekend to go skiing or to go hiking, if you're, using that transmission harder, then I would change it at 30. But if you're just, mostly city driving, freeway driving, 50,000 on a CVT is okay. Every other transmission fluid, I change at 30. Whether it's one of the few cars out there with a manual transmission or automatic transmission fluid, even if it's just a drain and fill, a lot of the new cars today, you don't have to drop the transmission pan, and a lot of the new cars don't even have transmission pans. But there's a drain plug and a fill plug.
6: Yeah, well, and that's kind of part of the point is they not only want you to drive longer on fluid, they make it harder to change.
5: Yeah, it's hard to change. A lot of times, now, even with automatic transmission fluids, there's no dipstick to be able to check it. You've got to crawl underneath it.
6: Hands off.
5: Yeah. You've got to have a computer to check the transmission temperature when you check the fluid level, so it can be difficult to do yourself. Other fluids, brake fluid, definitely every 30,000 miles, and that includes clutch fluid. If you happen to have a manual transmission and you have clutch fluid, then you want to change that every 30,000 miles as well. The thing about brake fluid, and I'd say clutch fluid, it's the exact same chemical, the exact same substance in a clutch or in your brakes, is that's a water-soluble product. It's not petroleum-based. And one of the important things, especially for brakes, is the fluid needs to be, it has to be able to absorb a lot of temperature because your brakes get really hot. And when water gets into the brake fluid, it decreases what I call the boiling point of the brake fluid. And so 30,000 miles on that. Differential fluids, 30,000 miles if you're using conventional. Probably most people aren't even doing that anymore. If you're using synthetic, you can go 60,000 miles. There's probably a few I've left out. Spark plugs. We've been talking about spark plugs.
6: Yeah, the old tune-up that doesn't really exist anymore.
5: Yeah, I remember when I started in the industry, the ad was, make sure you tune up your car every 6 months or 6,000 miles.
6: Right.
5: Those days are long gone. But spark plugs, most newer cars, if they have spark plugs, every 100 to 120,000 miles on the Iridium spark plugs. Another thing that about this is we're talking about oil changes. If you have a 100% electric vehicle, an EV, no oil change on that car, Dave.
6: What?
5: No, ever.
6: I'm still trying to figure out how to put gas in it.
5: Yeah. Good luck. Let me know how that goes. Just don't fill up the trunk.
6: Yeah. I don't know. It's if you've got an older car, you know, if you've got points or something in there, that's a whole different story. But these days, there's no such thing as a tune-up, and it's kind of crazy. It's so odd to me.
5: Yeah,
6: there were businesses that made their livelihood in doing tune-ups.
5: Yeah, because you had to adjust the points.
6: Yep.
5: Check the dwell.
6: Mm-hmm.
5: Adjust the carburetor.
6: Timing, all of it.
5: All that stuff.
6: Yeah. All right, well, now that we've done a little reminiscing, as we always do, let's jump out and take our first break. It's a great time for you to call in, though. The lines are open. KSL Talk is the number, 575-8255. That will get you in here. You can also send us a text at 57500, and we'll be back with more on KSL Drives on KSL News Radio.
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6: Welcome back to KSL Drives. You got a question about your car? That's why we're here. KSL Talk is the number 575-8255, or you can text us at 57500. And right now we are going to check in with our first caller of the morning. Jason is calling in from Saratoga Springs. Good morning, Jason. How are you today?
2: Hey, guys. Good morning. How are you?
6: Doing very well. Thanks for calling. How can we help you out?
2: Yeah, so quick question. So my air conditioner, seems like it works, and it will blow out cold air on one side, but it blows out hot air on the other. And I'm not sure if there's like a little flap in there or something, but it's and it blows out hot air on the driver's side.
6: So sounds like a split personality to me, Milton.
2: It's frustrating. It's
6: confused.
2: It's not so bad in the winter, but right now it's not that great. My passengers are okay because they're getting the cool air, but I'm getting the hot air.
6: You're taking the heat.
2: Right.
5: It'll be interesting to see if you have a similar problem with the heater in the winter,
6: yeah.
5: But hopefully you'll have it fixed by then. What's the year, make, and model of this vehicle?
2: So it's a Tucson, a Hyundai Tucson, and I believe it's a 2016.
5: Okay.
6: I think it has to blow out heat with a name like Tucson, doesn't it?
5: Oh, that's right. Yeah, that's the problem. Thanks, Dave. We're getting to the bottom of those problems fast and furious this
6: right
5: morning.
6: Through.
5: So you probably have dual zone control, climate control in that vehicle, meaning you can put heat on one side and cold on the other if you want, or no?
2: Yeah, okay. You can adjust the temperature on either side, yeah.
5: There's about 6 to 9 electric motors underneath the dash, and your gut feeling of, is there a flap or something that's a problem? And yeah, that's most likely it. Hopefully it's not the flap itself, but it's the blend door actuator. So underneath the dash, of course, there's a lot of vents that open and close, but the temperature blend door actuator... And you'll have two of them, one for the passenger side, one for the driver's side. It has to move a flap from the hot side of the air conditioning to the cold side of the air conditioning. And hopefully it's the motor that's gone bad, not the door, just because it's a lot more labor to replace. If you have a broken blend door, usually that's a lot more labor. The actuators usually aren't a lot of money. Depending upon where you buy it, you know, $50 to $200. And then as far as, you know, reaching it, if it's something you're inclined to do yourself, you can watch a couple of videos online. Some of those, about half of those electric motors are, you know, basically 30 to 45 minutes of standing on your head underneath the dash to change. The trick is locating the correct one and changing that. There are some that they put in a position that you can't access without complete dashboard removal.
6: That was what I was going to ask.
5: Yeah, which turns into like, you know, 9, 10, 11 hours of labor. But I would suspect, my best guess is that your temperature blend door actuator for the driver's side has failed. And replacing that most often will fix it as long as it's not the door itself.
2: Yeah. Well, it's interesting because I've noticed there was once about a month ago where I flipped on the defroster, like the heat vent to blow on the windshield. And then when I flipped it back to the AC, it was actually working for about a week or so, and then stopped again. So,
5: because it's an electric motor, sometimes it'll come and go. And this is the type of motor that would respond to the tap test. If you could see it and touch it and find out where it is underneath the dash exactly, and tap it gently with the handle end of a screwdriver, or tap it with a little hammer while you're operating it, and if you tap it, sometimes it'll start working, and that would if that happens, then that's a good solid diagnosis. The tap test is always reliable.
2: Love the tap test.
6: Works on starters.
5: 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Works on fuel pumps. Sometimes works on electric window motors. Yeah, works on vending machines, you know, when you don't get your potato chips.
6: That's a different kind of tap. The problem is it doesn't cure the problem. It just prolongs it.
5: Any other questions on that car for you, Jason?
2: No, that was pretty much it. Everything else on the car is great. We bought it from an older couple who didn't really drive it, so it's still in excellent shape. But that's the problem I noticed this summer.
5: Yeah, if it's a really labor-intensive one, the only good news I can offer you is temperatures are cooling, and in another 45 days, you may not need air conditioning.
2: That's true. That was kind of my thought, too.
5: give you some time to plan for the repair.
2: Right. I kept thinking, can I hold out for another month or two? Let's see.
6: You can. You just do the 460 air conditioning, you know? That's what we used to call it anyway. Four windows down, 60 miles an hour.
5: That will certainly work this morning. It's nice and cool out there.
6: All right, Jason. Well, let us know how it goes. Good luck with the repair, and thanks for being out there. We appreciate your call.
2: Yeah, appreciate it, guys. Thanks.
6: Have a good Saturday. All right. And if you've got a question, KSL Talk is the number, 575-8255. We will do our best to help you with your air conditioning question or whatever else it is that's in your way at the moment. And we're going to jump out and take a break right now. And on the other side of the break and news, traffic, and weather, we'll be back with more of KSL Drives on KSL News Radio.
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0: 7:30 at KSL News Radio. I'm Devin Latore. KSL's top local story this hour. The Harley fire that forced evacuations overnight in Garland is still burning this morning, and officials believe it was human-caused. Fire spokesperson Kelly Wickens says they kept those evacuations in place overnight because of the fire's erratic behavior.
1: Very dynamic and evolving situation, so first and foremost, our priority is always public safety and firefighter safety. So that's always our first job.
0: The fire has burned about 300 acres so far. At one point yesterday, it jumped over I-15 near Garland, forcing the closure of the freeway for about an hour. Our top national story this hour from ABC News. More severe weather and heavy rain are set for the Midwest down to the Mid-Atlantic today, just as communities are cleaning up from the last round of storms.
2: The Midwest and East Coast rocked by more severe weather and heavy rain. And in South Carolina, 60-mile-an-hour gust, hail, and flash flooding alerts. Trees ripped out of the ground, down onto cars and to homes.
3: I watched the wind come off of a neighbor's roof, and then within 30 seconds, you couldn't even see outside. That's when the power went out.
2: And on New York's Long Island.
4: It's a tornado.
2: An EF1 tornado. 97-mile-an-hour winds whipping away dozens of cabanas as beachgoers sought safety wherever they could.
0: That was ABC's Morgan Norwood. Coming up, a chance of thunderstorms this weekend. KSL weather is next. KSL News Time 7:31.

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6: 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Traffic is still clean and clear in both directions of I-15 between Ogden and Provo with no delays. 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There's a chance of thunderstorms this weekend. We'll see a high of 96 today and then a high of 95 tomorrow. And then we're expected to stay in the mid-90s for the rest of the week. But starting Monday, those storms should be cleared up. Right now, it's partly cloudy and 73 degrees. I'm Devin Latore, KSL News Radio, 102.7 FM, 1160 AM, and KSLNewsRadio.com. 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
8: Welcome back to the second half of the show. KSL Drives on a beautiful Saturday morning. You know, when I got up this morning, it really was kind of obvious that days are getting shorter. For some reason this morning, it's like, it's dark out there.
9: Beautiful, cool, breezy, darker.
8: Heading into the best part of the year.
9: Autumn is on its way.
8: Autumn, I always get this urge to like get my car ready for winter, even though we don't have them anymore. Right?
9: We better have a winter this year.
8: We're going to have to talk about that. But right now, I want to jump back to the phones and help out. Who is our next caller? Let me just take a quick look here. It is Edward in Salt Lake City calling in this morning. Good morning, Edward.
10: Good morning, gentlemen. For Milt, I have three Ford F-250s, a 93 and a 95.
8: Oh, I like this guy.
10: which are the best set of trucks involved in Ford's history. And they can freeze you out. My third Ford is a 2015. Its air conditioning, I think, is manufactured by POS.
9: Really cold.
10: I can't get it. Yeah, really cold. Yes, exactly.
8: Is that people on steroids? What does that stand for? I'm not sure. No, I'm sorry. Go ahead.
10: I won't tell you over the air. It starts with piece of.
8: Oh, okay.
10: Anyway, I've taken it to a number of places, even Ford, right after I first bought it used. And they just said it's a different kind of Freon

0: thermometer, and they said it's meeting factory specs, but it's not going to ever get you as cool as the 90 series Fords. Is that a true statement or more POS?
1: Well, the refrigerant did change. So December 31st of 95, the old refrigerant, which is the R12, was no longer available to purchase at the end of December of 95. So that's a true statement. And the R12 can get very, very, very cold. My 72 Buick, which doesn't have R12 in it anymore, I converted it over to the R134A, which is the refrigerant that your 2015 has. But when I had R12 in it, I could see my breath in the in the air conditioning of the car. It was that cold.
0: Yes.
1: But my question is, before we get into, you know, is it a true statement? I'm super surprised if you still have R12 in your 93 and 95, and that you haven't had it converted to the 134A in the meantime.
2: I just want to let you know, Edward, I also have a 93 F-250.
1: That's true. Dave does.
2: Now, a phenomenal truck.
0: Let me tell you this. I bought the 93 in 95, and I bought the 95 in 2000. I spent not one penny on any air conditioning in those two trucks.
1: Okay.
0: Since I bought them.
1: Okay. Well, it is true that the R12 is colder. When I would do air conditioning work on the R12 system and put a thermometer in the vent,
0: right,
1: and turn
0: right.
1: the air conditioning on low, so you're cooling less volume of air, to kind of get an idea of what the air conditioning is really putting out. And I would always be able to get it down to 38 degrees.
0: Yep.
1: The R134A, although in launching it, and since then I've heard a lot of experts say that, oh, it's just as cold, just as good as the R12. And that hasn't been my experience. We kind of had to change what we thought was an acceptable level of how cold it can get. And really, there are times when you're servicing a 134A system, the newer stuff, and you can get it down to 40. But if a technician came to me, and it was really hard for me to kind of lower my standards, but because on the work order, they're required to write, when you were done repairing the air conditioning on there, what was the coldest temperature you could get it to be.
0: Right.
1: And it's, you know, 42, 44. But still, that should still freeze you out. It take longer, of course, to cool the cab a little bit longer, but it still should be way cold. So, you know, if you're not getting down to 44, it's really not reaching the capacity of what it can reach. So I'd get a digital thermometer, you know, you can get them. If you buy an automotive one, they're expensive, but if you get a meat thermometer, you know, that you just stab into your turkey breast.
0: Into your prime rib.
1: Right? Yeah. Those are inexpensive. And I just get one of those, put it down the vent, put the air conditioner on, recirculate. Of course, you're going to get a lot different result on a day like today than you would have gotten, say, 2 days ago.
0: Sure. Yeah.
1: It's all relative. But if you're not getting down to at least 45, there's something not
0: working
1: right. Yeah.
0: Okay. All righty.
1: So check that and then give us a call back, and we'll talk about what you can do. Some things you can try to get it colder if it's not getting at least down to 44, 45.
0: Okay.
1: Okay.
0: Thank you, gentlemen. You bet.
1: Hey, thanks for
2: the
1: call.
2: All right, Edward. Thanks for the call. Good luck with that. Let us know how it goes. It's frustrating when those hot days, you're just kind of getting this. It's a little cooler, but it is not cold air coming out of your AC.
1: Yeah, it was great, Dave, to have you know, someone who owns the exact same sweet Ford truck as you.
2: Oh, it is sweet is right. Love those trucks. Anybody who has one knows what I'm talking about, too. They are great trucks. All right, we are going to, let's see if we can answer a text here before we take the break. Got a texter asking, what happens if you

0: drive a vehicle several miles to a mechanic several miles away when the power steering pump functions, but there is a leak, so little fluid is in the systems. Sounds like they got a leak, the fluid's low, and they got to drive it a few miles to get to the mechanic, if I'm interpreting that correctly.
1: Yeah, for the most part, if it's really 2 miles and you're not going
0: several miles.
1: Several miles. For a long period of time, you can damage the power steering pump. I wish you knew what kind of vehicle it is, because there's some vehicles that are a little more prone to that than others. And some vehicles, it'll be fine, but the power steering pump will be noisier. It'll whine a little bit more once you have it repaired.
0: I would just fill it up.
1: Yeah.
0: And hope that it lasts in between the time you leave your house and when you get to the mechanic.
1: Yeah, that's...
0: Unless it's a massive leak, that should work.
1: No, that's an excellent idea. As long as it's not just dumping out, it sounds like it's a smaller leak.
0: Yeah.
1: Yeah, just top it up, get, you know, $5 bottle of fluid, make sure it's full, and then you don't have to worry about doing any damage. Because not only does the pump make the power steering operate, and it sounds like the listener knows this, not only does the fluid make the pump operate, but it's the only thing to help cool it. It's like an automatic transmission fluid. The fluid cools it as well.
0: Okay. It's a Toyota Tundra, and it's dumping out.
1: Oh, okay.
0: We just had an addendum there. So maybe that idea doesn't work.
1: Yeah, if it's going to be, I don't like to do it in miles. But if it's going to be less than a 10-minute trip, I'm pretty sure that pump will not fail in 10 minutes.
0: Okay, so you're kind of wagering here a little bit.
1: Yeah.
0: But if you want it to be completely safe, have it towed.
1: Yeah, I mean, a new power steering pump, $450 or so. A tow, $125. So
0: you want to play it safe. That's your way to go. Yeah.
1: If it's dumping out, you don't want to do that and get that all over the street.
0: That's unusual. Usually they don't dump out like that. So you got either really bad broken hose or something else.
1: Yeah, probably a bad hose.
0: Serious is going on there. All right. And with that, we will jump out and take the break. We'll come back with the final segment on the other side. In the meantime, this is your last chance for this Saturday to get in touch with us. KSL Talk is the number, 575-8255, or you can text us at 57500. And we'll be back with more on KSL Drives.
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0: Final segment of the show for another Saturday on KSL Drives. So glad to have you along for the ride.
1: I see what you did there, Dave.
0: Dave Meekham and, of course, Milton Updegraff making the show possible here, answering your questions. I just get to hang out with them, and it's kind of fun. So, but we are going to answer some more of your questions. You can. There still is time to give us a call. KSL Talk is the number, 575-8255. And we've got a couple of text messages to answer here, Milton. The first one is, what is your take on all-wheel drive transmission Ford Explorer? It's a 2003 and with a coupler. I just tore one apart and put a new viscous coupler because it was seized up. I wonder how long to expect it to last.
1: Oh, I'm guessing.
0: Get out your crystal ball.
1: Yeah, well, I'm guessing that hopefully that one that you replaced is 23 years old. It should last upwards of 15 years. And if I believe it has a fluid, especially if you change that fluid every 30,000 miles, if it's a remanufactured part or a new part, I don't see it going out anytime in the next 15 years.
0: There you go.
1: Change the fluid.
0: Let's be optimistic. This thing's going to last you a long time. All right. Next texter. Good morning, guys. Talking maintenance, I have 3 vehicles. One is an F-350 diesel. Because of all the maintenance and vehicle emissions, I'm thinking about a Tesla.
1: That's a big change.
0: That's a little bit of a switch.
1: Didn't see that one coming.
0: I'm not sure it's going to haul things quite as well.
1: But today is F-350 day. That's for sure.
0: That's another
1: F-350.
0: That's a great truck. All right. We were talking earlier about maintenance, and you still had some thoughts that you wanted to complete on filters.
1: Sorry, was there a question about?
0: No, that's
1: all. Oh, it's just a comment.
0: Yeah.
1: Yeah, Tesla would be, that's like a whole new world.
0: Yeah, you think it's different, or, you know, if you want to find something different, just go from an F-350
1: diesel
0: to an EV.
1: Something that gets, you know, 7.5 miles per gallon with a tailwind.
0: But can haul anything.
1: Anything. Yeah, a trailer filled with 6 horses. For sure.
0: Filled with Teslas.
1: Filled with Teslas. Yeah, just don't get that appliance too far away from an electrical plug. You'll be okay.
0: There you go. They have a really long extension cord. All right. But anyway, back to the filters. You said you had some ideas you wanted to complete there.
1: Yeah, thank you. It's still that visual image of going from that Ford truck to a Tesla. That's a great. Thanks for making us smile, whoever you are.
0: There you go.
1: Filters. We were talking about maintenance. We didn't talk about filter replacement. You know, it's great when you go into the quick lube place and you know the last time you replaced your air filter or your cabin air filter. And so if they come to you and say, oh, you really need to replace your filter, but you know you just did it.
0: Just did it last week, you know.
1: Last week. Oh, I'm not saying that, but maybe 10,000 miles ago or a year ago. Except in really dirty, dusty, you know, if you do a lot of four-wheel drive or off-road or drive on a lot of dirt roads, then those filters will need to be replaced more frequently. But really, 30,000 miles is typically good. Dave's sitting here shaking his head because he changes it every time he does an oil change, I think.
0: Not quite, but I do change them more often than I should.
1: Yeah, if you're concerned about it, you drive in dirty conditions, you know, every 15,000 miles. And then there's, you know, you can always knock it out, you know, pull it out. Knock it out in the reverse direction.
0: If you got a compressor, they're very handy for that.
1: Yeah. How often do you change your furnace filter, Dave?
0: Twice a year.
1: Yeah. Yeah, not.
0: It's supposed to go a year, but I don't trust it.
1: No, I think twice a year is good. Once in the spring, once for the air conditioning.
0: That's what I do.
1: Once in the fall for the winter.
0: That's what I do. On my car, it gets an air filter every fall. It just doesn't matter.
1: But you've read the label, right? You know what the label says. How often to replace it?
0: It says I'm changing it far too often.
1: Yeah. I think the label says every 3 months.
0: For an air filter
1: on your furnace.
0: Oh, on my furnace.
1: Your furnace.
0: Well, the kind of filter I use is supposed to be like a year-long thing. I don't believe that.
1: Well, I'm not scolding you here because twice a year is good for me. Well, yeah.
0: We're moving the show into HVAC now.
1: We can do that too because the HVAC system on your car is just like the one in your house.
0: Well, we've been talking AC, haven't we?
1: Yeah, but we can fix that too.
0: No, on my car, though, I do change it once a year, and that's far more frequently than they say you're supposed to.
1: Yeah, that is, but I would expect that from an airplane pilot. and timing belts, I also neglected to talk about timing belts. That wasn't right at the top of my head because the last 10 years, cars are making the transition back
0: to chains.
1: To chains.
0: We left chains and now we're back.
1: Yeah, which in a lot of cases it's not for the better. They're just more complex and they don't ever break like a timing belt can.
0: But much harder to get to, and the surrounding accessories do break, right?
1: Because computers have been introduced so much more in cars since cars had timing chains. The timing chains have gotten really, really complicated. But a timing belt depending upon what your manufacturer says, it's every 90 to 105,000 miles.
0: Yeah.
1: When they first came out, they were 60 because they were skinny, not as thick. The rubber technology wasn't as good. Really any car built this century is good for at least 90,000 miles or 10 years. There's most fluids and other maintenance things we talk about, we don't put a time limit on it. Rubber belts we do because rubber deteriorates when exposed to atmosphere.
0: And the way I do it is if I've got a belt on my car and they all have a belt of you know, serpentine or whatever, right? If it comes off and it's not relatively new, it gets a new one automatically.
1: Have we got time for a shop story?
0: Yeah.
1: Okay. So there's this older Subaru engine. I'm not going to pick out a year, but there was a time when Subaru, the timing belt, and that's what reminded me of this, was the timing belt. It didn't have just one timing belt. It had two. And a car came in, Subaru came in, and it was running, but just barely. I thought, the thing is misfiring so bad. It's like it's only running on two cylinders. And then this is when I first learned about the problem, and then I knew to look for it. If one timing belt broke, the engine wouldn't run at all. If the other timing belt broke, it would still run, but only on two cylinders.
0: All right. We're going to kind of cut that story short just a little bit so we can take the last call here this morning. This is Barry calling in from Ogden. Hi, Barry.
19: Hello there.
0: Got just a couple minutes left. How can we help you out?
19: Yeah, I I have a 2016 RAV4 that I purchased at 86,000 miles on it, and it had one of those sealed transmissions you spoke about earlier in the show.
18: Yeah, right.
19: And it went out, and I had to replace it. Got had a deal to replace it. My question is do I need to maintenance that anytime down the road at 30,000 miles, or that's my question as far as maintenance going forward.
1: Oh, and I apologize. It was the transmission?
0: So, a 16 RAV4.
1: Yeah, but it's the transmission that failed?
19: Yes.
1: Yes. I would change it every 30,000 miles. And that's one that has a drain plug on it.
19: Okay.
1: And when you do a drain and refill, it doesn't replace all of the fluid. It replaces maybe a third of the fluid. The most important thing on that is there's a special Toyota fluid. You don't have to buy it from Toyota. There's other brands that make the exact same fluid, but there's a specification, and I think it would be determined by characters or letters after it, TLS or TLS LV. Okay. Just make sure you use the factory recommended fluid for that, and do at least a drain and refill every 30,000, and then you won't have to replace the transmission again.
0: Is there any concern here, Milton, that if he does that too soon, that could impact his warranty?
1: No, okay. not in this case. It's not I don't believe it's a CVT transmission. And without my catalog, I'm a little lost on that, so I'm just going off of memory. But it should not affect your warranty. As a matter of fact, it may help shore it up.
0: You can always, I don't know what the warranty is on the factory transmission there, but if you had the dealer do it, then there's a record of it, right?
1: Yeah.
0: So.
19: Yeah, that's my point. That's my thought as well. Let the dealer do it. They keep record of it better than I do.
0: There you go. All right. Well, good luck with the new transmission, Barry. I'm sure it was expensive, but it's going to last you a long time, right?
19: Yeah, $9,000. So I
0: Oh, my gosh.
19: Car.
0: Ouch.
19: Yeah, that's what it was. So, yeah, it hurt.
0: It hurt bad. All right. Well, then let's hope it's good for another 300,000 miles.
19: That's exactly it. Hey, love the show. Appreciate it.
0: Thank you, Barry. Thanks for being there. Thanks for the call. And Milton, that's going to about wrap it up for today.
1: That went by way too fast.
0: It does. It always does. But we will be back again next week, same time, same bat channel, with another episode of KSL Drives. Stay tuned now for the Greenhouse Show. Maria's back. We're going to get to hear her lovely voice back on the air with us. And Anton's there too. We'll see you next week on KSL.
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21: From ABC News. I'm Brian Clark. As the midterms approach, President Trump was in South Carolina Friday. He campaigned for Republican Senator Darlene Graham and dismissed polls that show voter disapproval with his handling of the economy.
22: I should be at 100% on the economy, but you're going to see it in a short period of time. And the prices are all coming down.
21: And Vice President J.D. Vance was in Middletown, Ohio, saying that Republicans are fighting the economic trends that led to jobs leaving the country.
23: In other cases, American workers didn't just have their jobs destroyed. They got told they were being replaced by a foreign worker, and then they had to train that worker before they got replaced.
21: But some who supported the president's agenda now criticizing his announcement Friday that he's pausing tariffs on beef imports for 90 days in a bid to ease consumer prices. Ethan Lane is the head lobbyist for the National Cattlemen's Beef Association.
24: This feels very much like the heavy hand of government coming into their marketplace yet again in an effort to, you know, placate consumers or try to, arbitrarily lower beef prices.
21: And new tariffs are going into effect of 50% on $20 billion worth of Canadian goods after the U.S. and Canada failed to agree to a new trade deal. An appeals court in Texas reduced the $50 million judgment that InfoWars founder Alex Jones was ordered to pay for false claims about the Newtown massacre, says ABC's Sherry Preston.
25: The parents of a 6-year-old murdered at Sandy Hook Elementary sued Alex Jones for claiming the deadly mass shooting was staged, but the judge said the harassment the couple endured because of the lie wasn't enough to justify the $50 million judgment they were awarded. Texas caps such judgments at $750,000, which each parent will get. Alex Jones still faces a $1.4 billion separate judgment in Connecticut.
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3: 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KSL's top local story this hour. Fire officials now believe the fast-moving Harley fire in Box Elder County was human-caused. All residents of Harley Drive and Garland have been evacuated. KSL TV's Garna Mejia is there.
4: Now, the fire sparked just before 4 p.m. and quickly spread. At one point, it crossed the southbound lanes of I-15 and went into the median, prompting the closure of southbound I-15. That has since reopened. There's another area that's called Radio Hill, and they are under a set status. That means that they need to be prepared to evacuate at any moment.
3: As of last night, the fire was estimated at about 300 acres. Another concern is large power lines in the area. The power has been cut to parts of Tremonton and Garland as a result. Eagle Mountain residents won't face a 183% property tax increase after all. The city council rolled back plans for a steep increase this week, instead approving a 70% increase. The impact to the average homeowner would be about $99 a year. A Utah-based low-carb ice cream maker is promising it's not going anywhere, while it plans to appeal a court ruling. Rebel Creamery was ordered to pay $23 million to New York's Van Leeuwen Ice Cream, which argued Rebel's packaging was a copycat to theirs. Rebel is appealing and said on Instagram this week they've never heard of anyone confusing the two brands. Coming up, a few more storms could roll through. KSL Weather is next. KSL News Time, 8:04.
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3: 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Traffic is still looking good on all our major roadways between Ogden and Provo. There are going to be extra cyclists riding through Big and Little Cottonwood Canyons today for a cycling challenge, so just be aware if you're driving through the Wasatch Back. UDOT Construction Alert. Expect nightly lane closures on Mountain View Corridor from Riverton to Harriman for paving. Also expect brief overnight intersection closures from Riverton to Bluffdale through August. Storms possible today with a high of 96. That's going to continue tomorrow with highs again in the mid-90s, clearing out by Monday. Right now it's partly cloudy and 72 degrees. I'm Devin Latore, KSL News Radio, 102.7 FM, 1160 AM, and KSLNewsRadio.com. 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
1: Good morning, and thank you for joining us for the KSL Greenhouse. We'll be taking your calls and questions in just a few minutes. Number to call, 801-575-8255. You can text us at 57500. Missed you last week, Ton.
2: I miss myself all the time, too. No, I'm just kidding. You had a big family event.
1: I did. Had a wedding. So it was wonderful, but it's good to be back. This morning, the plant of the week, chrysanthemums. And they are showing up in all of the stores and the nurseries, the box stores. And what do we think about when we are planting or buying chrysanthemums in the fall?
2: Well,
1: It's not fall yet,
2: but you do need to get your mums in now. They are showing up at garden centers, at the box stores for the last week or so. And even though they'll be very available through November, they are one that if you plant them, let's say in early October, they oftentimes don't root out well and you lose them over the winter.
1: Okay, I got to tell you, it's been so hot. It's hard to think of planting anything. I feel like everything's shriveling out there.
2: Yeah, and I've been not pouring water to my yard, but I've noticed that especially, you know, it was last week, I guess, that we were up to above 100 degree temperatures again, that I couldn't keep my lawn green and I didn't want to water more. And in a week, almost my entire lawn browned out. And as soon as we dropped, it came back. But even no matter how much water you put down, things were just struggling in that hot weather.
1: Except the weeds.
2: Yeah.
1: They're doing great.
2: Yes. And so...
1: Oh, I got you off track. Back to chrysanthemums.
2: The mums are one that are amazingly beautiful. And they're very worth growing. And in some ways, they're very carefree. And the reason I'm differentiating between what I'm saying is garden mums is they've specifically been bred to bloom sooner and they've been bred to stay more compact. And so the other kind of mum that we commonly see are called floral mums, and those are either in the pots that you would give to someone, you know, for a funeral or
1: the foil
2: with a foil and everything,
1: Mm-hmm.
2: Or like even the cut flowers. But those floral mums that you purchase in those kinds of pots have been bred to be easily manipulated in a greenhouse. And if you plant them in your yard, there's a really good chance they're not cold hardy, and left to their own devices, they might start trying to bloom in mid-November.
1: And they get all weird and leggy.
2: They do.
1: And the colors aren't the same.
2: They are not. And so how they get leggy, the reason for that is they have been bred to do that so that they can get flower stems long enough to put in floral displays because they are cut flowers. Mm-hmm. And so, you know, your garden mums, you can't really easily use those for cut flower displays because the stems have been bred to be shorter, less likely to split out, and to be a little bit, you know, more durable. And so the floral mums, if you're going to grow them and happen to find some that are cold hardy, you are going to have to stake them even if you pinch them back. And so you always want to locate garden mums to put into your yard.
1: Yeah, and I'm so glad the growers have been using the more compact, shorter mums. Otherwise, you have to stake them, and they're much prettier and kind of just a compact.
2: Yes, and I've got a couple, and this is how just life gets ahead of you and you get busy. I've got a couple of fountain grasses that I cut to the ground. They're the red fountain grass, so they died, and I never replaced them. And I had plants kind of grow over the top a little bit, but I'm going to rip those out, I think, and try a couple of mums just for fall color and see how they do. Now, with the garden mums, they're very carefree in certain ways. you do need to pinch them through about early June. And this varies a little on if they bloom early, mid, or late season. And all these details are in our fact sheet. But generally until about June, you let them grow for 2 or 3 weeks, and then you give them a really light haircut, just about a half inch. And you do that when they come out of the ground, so 2 or 3, maybe 4 times. And what that will do is force them to grow sideways instead of becoming leggy, and it forces more flower buds, so you get a better show. And you stop doing that sometime in June so that they have time to form flower buds and bloom in the fall.
1: Okay, so where do you pinch them?
2: Well, if you want to get not really technical, but do it correctly, you look at the new growth and you will see a growing point at the edge of every stem, and you will follow that growing point back to the first set of leaves and just use some little snips or your fingernail and pinch it out. And so that would be called pinching, but I'm a little lazy, and so I just get my hedge trimmers and give them a half inch haircut.
1: Half inch.
2: Okay. Half inch. Yep. And you may be able to do a little less. Pinching
1: all of these stems is probably,
2: yeah, the old Milwaukee 1 foot long hedge trimmer works wonderfully for
1: half
2: this
1: inch.
2: Yes, and so that's how much you do it, and you do that 2 or 3 times. So the other thing with mums, with the garden mums, is they're not particularly long lived, and they get crowded very quickly because they're a little bit faster growers. And if you want to maintain your patch of chrysanthemums or your chrysanthemums about every 2 to 3 years, you need to go in and either in late fall or preferably early spring, you will dig them. And if you want to wash a little soil from them, but if you're careful, you'll notice that the mum that looks like a big plant is actually divided into many smaller clusters of roots and stems, and you can cut those apart and replant them to keep them going. But if you just leave that mum alone, oftentimes they die out in the middle as they grow outward, or they might just die out. But every 2 or 3 years, if you divide them, they last for years and years.
1: This explains why I don't have any mums left in my yard. One little plant, I think.
2: Yeah, and they just, that's just a characteristic of mums. And so you either replant them every couple of years or you split them every couple
1: perennial
2: of years.
1: Perennial doesn't mean forever.
2: No, it doesn't. It means 3 or more years.
1: Okay, so, good to know.
2: Yeah.
1: I thought it meant forever, so there you
2: no.
1: go.
2: No, and I wanted to talk about mums now because it is time to plant them, because you want a good 6 weeks, preferably, but at minimum of a month, for them to get settled and to start to root into your soil. And right now they're really focused on flowering, and so that slows rooting down, and they are going to need that time to ensure they overwinter. And the other thing you can do is once they die back from hard frost in the fall is you can get some mulch or leaves and just cover the soil 2 to 3 inches deep, put some leaves over the top, and then in the spring when the snow melts off, you'll just rake that off.
1: Okay.
2: If we get snow.
1: Should we be using any sort of amendments when we plant them to help them?
2: Well, the fact sheets always say, you know, mix in compost and different things like that. You don't really need to if you have a decent soil.
1: Okay.
2: And I actually, sometimes it's not good to spoil your plants that much because they have a tendency to root out into that mulch and kind of stop. And so not spoiling them, but taking good care of them otherwise is usually a good policy.
1: You know, for a lot of us, they are our babies. So
2: yes, they are.
1: We tend to spoil them just a little.
2: They are.
1: All right. You can find a complete fact sheet up on the KSL Greenhouse Facebook page. We are coming back with your calls and comments at 801-575-8255. Text 57500.
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1: 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Number to call, 801-575-8255. You can text us at 57500. Our first texter of the morning was up bright and early, sent this text just after 7 a.m. They say that their 4 raised beds are overcome by bindweed, spurge, spotted spurge, and pigweed. And let me say, I feel your pain. And they are considering skipping a garden next year and using tarps to superheat the soil all summer to kill the weeds and seeds. Should they use clear tarps or black tarps is the first question. And they say that they worry that this heat will do the worms. I don't know what that means. Anyway, the beds are 18 inches high. And lastly, what, if any, organic materials should they add to the soil once the plastic comes off? I'm not sure I understand the worms.
2: I think I've got the main point.
1: But you've
2: here.
1: Got the gist of it. Okay.
2: Yeah, we've got someone worshiping the Lord in our ears, amening to the plastic tarps. And so what they'd actually want to do is clear plastic sheeting, construction grade UV resistant sheeting. And that would go on in late May and stay until mid September. And it would very well bake the soil. Now, it won't get rid of the bindweed. And the bindweed, if they're going to take a year off, I might just spray out with a product called Quimclorac. But I hesitate with that because it can stay in the soil for a full calendar year, and I don't know how it acts in raised bed soil. And so what I would probably do is go watch your video on treating bindweed in flower beds on our YouTube channel and use that method to where the bindweed is going into gallon Ziplocs and they're using something like Image all-in-one lawn weed killer sprayed into the Ziploc to avoid contact with the soil. And so I would be comfortable with that, and I would kill the bindweed out this fall. So don't pull it out. You want to gather the clusters, shove it into the bags, and follow that process. The other things, as far as the spurge and the pigweed and things like that, you can kill that seed out, and you would just stretch that clear plastic. If they're wooden raised beds, you can even just staple it. You'd want to get a piece of thin slat, like wooden slat that you would staple through to hold it. You might even roll the plastic a couple times, but that's a fairly easy thing and inexpensive also, and just leave it. But as far as amending, you want to add at least 1 inch of compost to those raised beds annually to replace what was lost. And so in the spring, I might go ahead and put that compost in the spring. They could also do it right now in the fall, whenever, but they're going to want to add an inch, maybe this fall, and an inch next year. And then once they get everything baked out, they're going to have to do a little bit of renovation in there, and they probably are going to want to get some Osmocote or something to start with nutrients and get a nutrient cycle going. So a little bit of fertilizer in there to jumpstart things so they're ready to garden the next spring.
1: Okay, you said May through September, but can they put the clear plastic down now?
2: No, it won't be hot enough for long enough to do the job that needs to be done as far as baking the seeds and things.
1: Oh, wow. And the main thing, true for a park strip too, if you're
2: it would
1: to do
2: be
1: that?
2: It's okay. Just not, we are cooling down. I know we hit 100 yesterday, but we need a good 2 to 3 months. Okay. In the 90s for that plastic to really bake the soil. I mean, the other option would be to kill the bindweed out with that same method and just dig all the soil out, kind of brush the sides of the raised beds off, and completely replace the soil. That's, I think, more extreme, but if I want to garden next year, that's what I would do.
1: Okay. Craig is on the line in South Jordan. Good morning, Craig. What was your question this morning?
7: Yeah, thank you so much for taking my call. So we live in a PUD, and we have an extremely small backyard. And it's been great for 13 years that we've lived here. And then, I guess, we made, I don't know if it was a mistake, but we took out a couple of trees because our yard was so small, and that opened it up nice. But for the first time ever, we've got mushrooms appearing in our yard, and they just keep coming. And I went online, and they say try soapy water and, you know, punch holes in so it gets down below. And that kind of holds them off. They'll disappear for a little while, and then they come back, and literally we – you know, yeah, last night I think we had like over 300, you know, that we just pull them, pick them and pull them because we have a little pet, a little Yorkie that runs around in the backyard. And so we're just wondering, is there a pet safe method of trying to get rid of the mushrooms? I don't know if the AI was correct or not, but it said that once you do that with the take the trees out, when they grind the stumps, it could take 3 to 10 years for that soil to revert back to what it used to be. And in the meantime, it's a lot better situated for mushrooms to like and to grow in. So that's what we're trying to figure out is what can we do? Is there something we can do with a pet that can kind of keep these at bay?
2: Well, unfortunately, a shovel is taking the caps off those mushrooms is your only pet safe option, but there are not any fungicide options that will get rid of them because the organisms are decomposing roots, you know, anywhere from 6 inches to several feet down into the soil. And the mushrooms are just the reproductive part of an overall organism. And so you can just keep plucking them off. And so even if you tried to use a fungicide, it would do you no good. And just, and it's completely correct. For the next 3 to 10 years, you're going to be using a shovel to remove the toadstools or the mushroom caps and just throw them away. That's the option.
7: So there's really nothing at all that can be done to really.
2: There's not. How you irrigate has a little to do with it. If it's fairly moist all the time, you will get more. If you are deep watering less often, you're more likely to get them mainly in the spring and fall.
7: Yeah, I'm putting about 1 minute on them where I used to put way more. And the one area where the two of the three trees were is in mostly direct sunlight. We don't have as much of a problem there. But with the third tree where it's in the shade a lot and we've cut our water down to just a minute. I mean, I've tried a lot of tricks and I guess we pick those.
2: Yeah,
7: it's
2: the option. And it's one of those things that the best you can really say is, and this too shall pass. And it might just be several years. So
7: I just hope I too don't pass before the mushroom pass. Yeah. You know what I mean? So, hey, I appreciate it. Love your show. Thank you so much.
1: Thanks so much. And thanks for listening, Craig. We're going to take a break for the bottom of the hour news. Coming back with your calls and questions, 801-575-8255. Text us 57500.
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21: 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KSL's top local story this hour. Crews are still working to contain the Harley Fire in Box Elder County. It broke out yesterday, and it's estimated at 300 acres. The Northern Utah Fire Task Force will take over the fire operations starting this morning. Evacuations are still in place for residents of Harley Drive, and Radio Hill is still in ready status. Our top national story this hour from ABC News. Several people had to be treated for burns after a passenger's laptop caught on fire on board an American Airlines flight to Dallas.
22: We have about 4 to 5 passengers that were burned by the laptop. The laptop is contained about mid-aircraft.
21: 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The FAA says they've seen at least 56 issues with lithium batteries on flights so far this year. Grand County officials are looking at a slight increase to sales taxes in order to build a new jail, but that slight increase would mean Moab would have the highest sales tax of any Utah town or city at 9.65%, just surpassing Park City. There's no set timeline for a vote. Coming up, looks like thunderstorms this weekend. KSL weather is next. KSL News Time, 8:31.
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21: 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You deserve to love where you bank. Seeing a small delay in Valverde in Davis County, northbound on Main Street, starting just past Eagle Ridge Drive and stretching toward 2600 South. Aside from that, I-15 is clear with no delays through Weber, Davis, Salt Lake, and Utah counties. 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A few storms possible this weekend with a high of 96 today and 95 tomorrow. Temperatures will stay in the mid-90s during the week, but the chances of storms should be gone by Monday. Right now, it's partly cloudy and 73 degrees. I'm Devin Latorre, KSL News Radio, 102.7 FM, 1160 AM, and KSLNewsRadio.com, Utah's news, traffic, and weather station.
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1: Good morning. Thanks for being with us for the KSL Greenhouse. Maria Chalaos, Ton Bettis with you, taking your calls at 801-575-8255. 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

0: really tough thing, because if they got a big enough root ball, the rose would likely survive. But if it's not an emergency, it might be something that you sever a third of the roots and let them establish. And then next fall, after we get cold enough, you would dig it up and move it.
1: All right. Next listener says they grow their tomatoes in those metal feeding troughs, and they've been doing great for the past 6 years. They take out and replace about half of the soil every spring in those troughs. They also add NutriMulch every spring. Now, this year, they had curly top, and they lost them. And their question is there something that they can do right now to prevent that for next year?
0: No, not really. The tomatoes, if they're covered, are going to be less likely to get curly top. And curly top has been very devastating this year. It's the worst year I've ever seen, to where from, you know, Weber County down into Utah County, we've lost literally hundreds of thousands of tomatoes. And that's commercially and residential. And the curly top is spread by what's called an insect called beet leaf hopper, and it prefers beet family plants, including weeds. The general group are called echinopods. And what will happen as those plants start to dry down from drought, and as we put our gardens in, the beet leaf hoppers will hop into our garden, and they're not especially damaging in and of themselves usually, but they spread that curly top virus, and that virus can actually get into several plants. It seems to be most devastating in tomatoes, but it can get into a lot of different things. And so that leaf hopper, we don't know for sure if it doesn't like the shade or it can't see the tomatoes, but shade cloth seems to greatly help. And also the high tunnels or low tunnels, if you cover those with, in the spring, the Rimae fabric you can put over to increase heat in the early spring, or a shade cloth over the top. But the best defense we found so far is just excluding them from the vision of the leaf hoppers by covering them.
1: Right. Has nothing to do with the soil.
0: No.
1: So there's nothing you can do. So why do you think this year has been so bad?
0: Luck of the draw, the drought, maybe. Just because a lot of our more common weeds are what we would call echinopods. And I hate sometimes throwing around these terms, but that is the family. And with the lack of water we especially had in June into July, and plants either going dormant or dying because of drought, I think that they've hopped into our gardens. But the leaf hoppers can also be blown in by the wind from other areas. And if we get a storm or something with a lot of wind, sometimes 3 or 4 weeks later, we see a lot of tomatoes declining because of the leaf hoppers being blown in on the wind.
1: So do they stick around for the next year? I mean, are we going to see this as a growing
0: They
1: problem?
0: May overwinter on weeds around your home. And so a somewhat defense, or at least a small defense, is to make sure the weeds are cleaned up. Don't leave the amaranths or the pigweeds and the kochia and the lamb's quarters, you know, in the garden to sit all winter long. You need to have those pulled up and thrown away, especially if they've gone to seed. And just if you've had tomatoes with beet leaf hopper and the virus, pull them out, throw them away. And so you're just taking away any overwintering habitat. Now, if you live out in the middle of nowhere, you know, I think exclusion is going to be the best thing. But if you're in more of an urban setting, then cleaning up those weeds will help. But I think that, let's say this continues for a few years, I think our major defense is going to be excluding them by covering the tomatoes with shade cloth.
1: Okay. Next listener says that they've had several trees that they planted last fall, one that was planted recently. Will it be best to trim the lower and random branches this fall, or should they wait until late winter, early spring
0: Unless it's an emergency, wait until late winter. And so branches I would consider pruning now would be ones that will split out with snow load, or

0: that are somehow some sort of a danger, anything diseased or dead can come out too, but wait until late January into February to do that pruning.
1: Okay. Next listener, well, they sent you some pictures. I'm going to let you look at that one. Okay, this listener says their gardenia bushes are getting white leaves on them. Are they dying?
0: Maybe.
1: Gardenia.
0: The gardenias are not cold hardy here. And so once we're down into the 20s regularly, unless they are brought inside, they'll die. I've been a little disappointed because I've been in several box stores where they've had, you know, the nine barks and the boxwoods and, you know, other hardy shrubs. And right in the middle are gardenias. And you read the tag and it will say hardy to zone 9 or zone 10.
1: But.
0: And we're zone 6, 7. And so you really, especially if you're at a box store, have got to review everything on the tag, maybe look things up online, because that happens all the time. And I'm not sure if that's what they've done or if these are in pots, but if the leaves are turning white, I would look up powdery mildew as one that has been rampant this time. The last 2 or 3 weeks, I've been getting lots of reports of powdery mildew, but just the leaves turning white doesn't give me much to go on, but it is not good.
1: You would think with such hot, dry weather that you wouldn't be hearing about a lot of powdery mildew.
0: It's everywhere. And I think, I don't know why. We are cooling down and we've had monsoonal moisture. And I think that's what's gotten it started. But I have seen so much powdery mildew on things you don't generally see it on, too. And so the standard things like the Crimson King, Crimson Century maples, honeysuckles, and the zinnias and things like that, you know, they get powdery mildew this time of year, but there's been a lot of other trees that don't generally get it. I've seen it on.
1: Okay. Number to call with your questions, 801-575-8255. Text us 57500.
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1: Thanks for being with us on this Saturday morning for the KSL Greenhouse. Number to call with your questions. Phone lines are open. It's a great time to call, 801-575-8255. And we should tell folks that if they have their questions are too complicated, sometimes it doesn't work even when you're sending pictures.
0: You need to be big and brave.
1: Big and brave.
0: And call. Because I'm looking at some leaves right now that could be 2,4-D damage. It could be fire blight. It could be powdery mildew. And we need more information
1: to really do much.
0: And so, unfortunately, the text line is great, but have to get over our fear of that phone and call in. And we usually don't bite.
1: I don't bite. It's you. No. All right. Next listener says that they have been fighting oxalis in their yard for 2 years. They've had the lawn company come and do several different treatments. Nothing seems to work. Is there a product that they can put on this fall in the spring that will get the roots of this out of their lawn and flower bed?
0: What weed did they say it is?
1: It's oxalis.
0: Oxalis. Mm-hmm. So oxalis is either annual or a short-lived perennial. It can be a little bit of both. And it's the seeds that you're generally fighting. And
1: yeah,
0: so,
1: she says she does use Image whenever she sees it coming up.
0: And that is a good product. You have to be careful with Image because the active ingredient stays in the soil and it doesn't really harm grasses, but it can sometimes harm woody plants or perennials. And so you need to be careful with it. But what I would personally do in my lawn areas is spray it out with like T-Zone. It's a different product, but it has triclopyr and that would kill existing plants. But then I also would put down isoxaben, which is the brand name's usually Gallery or Galleria, but it is a pre-emergent product that's especially effective against broadleaf weeds. And so I would, in the lawn, do double duty. But if you have it coming up everywhere in your lawn, the lawn is unintentionally likely being mismanaged. Because healthy, thick grass, very little spurge will come up in healthy, thick grass.
1: Okay, next listener says that the local cemetery just planted a bunch of trees with the name of Frontier Elm, and they're wondering if that's a good tree.
0: It's a good tree, yeah. Actually, somebody's done their research, and it's not a common tree, but it's a very good tree, and it's going to get 50 feet high and wide. It'll kind of have a vase shape to it, but in a cemetery, because they have room, as long as those watered and cared for, they will last for 75 to 100 years and be big, beautiful trees.
1: Yeah, provide shade, cool off the environment. Sounds good to me. Next listener says, can hibiscus be planted now to bloom next summer?
0: Yes, it will bloom next summer. If you're going to plant perennials, try to get them in, you know, now so they can root out. And the hibiscus are surprisingly durable as long as they get water. The other name for them are swamp mallow because they grow in wet areas. And so they will survive just fine on average lawn irrigation, but they cannot be dried out.
1: An ex-listener just wanted to make a comment. They say, just a tip for fellow listeners, the Image All-in-One Weed Killer has changed its packaging and name to Image Crabgrass, Nutsedge, and Weed Killer for lawns.
0: That's fine. And I'm glad that they told us. I still have old bottles I bought last year that still just have it All-in-One Lawn Weed Killer. But with the active ingredients in it, that clarification actually is pretty good.
1: Yeah, thank you. Next listener says they have a dozen 50-year-old evergreen trees, and for the first time, about half of them are severely stressed and with brown needles near the bottom branches. Now, they have read that the lack of solid winter snow probably didn't help seal in the moisture for the roots. First of all, let's start with that part.
0: They need to be deep watered, and if there isn't good fall rain and transitioning into snow, you may need to use your house water to deep water them, but before your irrigation gets cut off in late September or to early October, I would sprinkle them in really well and water as much as you can so that you can build up that soil moisture to maximize the chances of getting through to some rain and snow showers. But that is detrimental, but even during the summer, those trees need to be deep watered at least every couple of weeks to a depth of 18 inches.
1: So he's also worried about Cytospora, and he says it's been tough finding an arborist. Can USU Extension work with photographs or needle samples to make sure that that's not what the trees are suffering
0: from? It's not Cytospora. That's not a really common thing in conifers, unless he's talking about a different tree.
1: No.
0: If there are pines, pine needle scale is probably our most damaging insect, and you always see an upswing of pine needle scale when we have drought, because we assume those watering restrictions are for everything in our yard, but it excludes trees. And so the trees have to be deep irrigated. But if they're conifers and browning out, I would look up pine needle scale. That's the most damaging thing. Sequoia pitch moth is another one I really commonly see when trees are drought stressed.
1: Okay, we have about a minute before we have to break for the top of the hour news, but I'm going to squeeze in Blake here. Good morning, Blake. What was your question this morning?
14: Hey, Blake Conn. This is Blake up here in Pleasant View. Hey, crabgrass. And it's kind of growing from my neighbors on my lawn. How do you prevent it?
0: We might need to hold you through because this is a little bit more complicated question.
1: You're not going to be able to answer this in 40 seconds, Tom? Okay.
0: Nope.
1: Sorry, Blake. I was hoping to squeeze you in before the top of the hour. I will get to your question when we come back. When we do come back, our top of the hour feature this morning, are we doing necrotic ring spot or are we doing planting grass seed?
0: I believe it's necrotic ring spot.
1: Okay, it's a problem that a lot of people have been dealing with this summer. And
0: yes.
1: Number to call with your questions, 801-575-8255. 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
21: From ABC News, I'm Brian Clark. Alcohol, tongue depressors, and hockey sticks are just some of the Canadian goods now subject to a 50% tariff when shipped to the U.S. That's after trade negotiations between the U.S. and Canada broke down without a deal. Each side's now blaming the other and vowing to retaliate. U.S. Trade Representative Jamison Greer, when asked what's next, said,
22: "It's hard to say. We don't have new talks planned with the Canadians. We're moving forward with measures that respond to Canadian retaliation."
21: President Trump celebrating Chief Justice John Roberts' order allowing construction to continue on his White House ballroom, says ABC's Stephen Portnoy in Washington.
23: This administrative stay simply says that everything is on pause pending further order of the Chief Justice or of the Supreme Court as a whole, which basically means that construction can continue until the justices say otherwise.
21: The Georgia Bureau of Investigation has arrested four former Savannah Police Department employees for misuse of a license plate reader system. That is the department's Flock camera, which takes photographs and records license plates in a jurisdiction. These employees had been suspended from their jobs. A judge in Texas considering whether Carmelo Anthony, the teen convicted of stabbing another teenager to death during a track meet, will receive a new trial. ABC's Liz Nagy's been covering the case.
24: At the center of this push for a new trial is a sort of gentleman's agreement between Anthony's former defense team and prosecutors. His defense team says as part of that deal, the teen was forced to waive his right to testify in his own defense. Prosecutors say both sides agreed to withhold evidence to keep from inflaming an already racially sensitive case.
21: 23-time major champion Serena Williams is playing the U.S. Open. No word on whether she's playing the singles, but the 44-year-old is playing in the mixed doubles event with Carlos Alcaraz. You're listening to ABC News.
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3: 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KSL's top local story this hour. Crews have started containment efforts for the Harley Fire in Box Elder County. The fire is at 199 acres and is 25% contained. Harley Drive is closed and evacuated, and Radio Hill is still in ready status. The fire was reported to be human-caused and is still under investigation. Another smaller fire broke out early this morning at a family home in Eagle Mountain. There were reports of light smoke, but everyone was evacuated safely with no injuries. The cause of the fire is still being investigated. It's coming up on the one-year anniversary since Charlie Kirk was assassinated on September 10th. Turning Point USA has announced an event to honor Kirk at Utah Valley University. KSL News Radio's Spencer Mahan has the details.
4: Turning Point USA is calling the event Freedom Built to Last. The organization says they will gather at the UCCU Center to remember Kirk and reflect on his life. 2 weeks ago, Utah Valley University announced that the school would close to, quote, provide time and space for reflection, service, and connection. The school told the Deseret News they seek to foster healing after Charlie Kirk's death. Speakers at the event next month include Andrew Seifer, Frank Turek, and Glenn Beck. Spencer Mahan, KSL News Radio.
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3: 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No accidents or delays right now on I-15, I-215, I-80, or the 201 freeway. Just watch out for extra cyclists on the road in the Wasatch Back today for the Miduele Canyons Challenge, so make sure to give them some extra room. Summer is calling. 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We have a chance for some thunderstorms this weekend and temperatures in the mid-90s from now till the rest of the week. Starting Monday, those storms should be cleared up too. Right now, it's partly cloudy and 76 degrees. I'm Devin Latore, KSL News Radio, 102.7 FM, 1160 AM, and KSLNewsRadio.com, Utah's news, traffic, and weather station.

0: 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Our hosts are Maria Chaleos and Ton Bettis on KSL News Radio.
1: Good morning. Thanks for joining us for the KSL Greenhouse. We'll be taking your calls and questions in just a few minutes. Number to call 801-575-8255. You can text us at 57500. We are starting out nice and beautiful and sunny after some nice rain overnight, Ton. We really needed that. How refreshing.
2: We really did. And, you know, I've been struggling with time to work in the yard. And anytime we get a rainstorm and I'm not dragging hoses, it's always a benefit.
1: It's always a good thing, yes. Right? Right. Well, this morning we wanted to talk about planting grass seed. Are we getting to that point in time where this is a good idea?
2: And I want to acknowledge that we are in the middle of a drought. And I'm not encouraging wholesale, planting grass everywhere. And we need to take into consideration the drought situation. And if we're going to be putting in turf grass, what, you know, the considerations include, am I going to use it or is it just a cover? You know, or am I going to have, you know, garden parties, kids playing on it? You know, am I going to frequently use that grass or is it just something I'm going to mow once a week? Because it doesn't seem like it, but when you have well-maintained flower beds or shrub beds or combinations of trees, flowers, and shrubs, once those are established with use of a pre-emergent and a few other things, they're 30% less maintenance as far as time, effort, money than your lawn. And it seems like, well, I just walk back and forth. Yes, but if you spent, you know, 10 minutes mowing a particular area, you would spend 7 minutes maintaining it if it were in perennials and trees and shrubs and things. So keep that in mind. So with that being said, if you have areas that you will need turf, it is the best time of year to plant now.
1: So why now?
2: Well, weed seeds are less likely to germinate in late summer and fall than they are in the spring. Mm-hmm. And so there's a smaller weed load. So your grass doesn't have that to compete against. But also, you've noticed we've gone from 110 down to 100.
1: Okay.
2: So it seems like it's slowly getting cooler. We're getting monsoonal moisture. And with cooler temperatures, it's easier to keep the soil moist and it's easier for the grass to establish, but we still have enough time between now and mid to late October when the grass will start to go dormant for it to deeply root or at least root deeply enough. So if you try to plant seeds, say in late September, what will happen is it will germinate. And then when we start getting heavy frost and the ground freezes, it's not rooted deeply enough and it frost heaves out of the ground. And so if you plant now, you can get those roots down 3 or 4 inches at least, and that's enough so the grass won't be lifted up with the freezing water in the soil. That water expands as it freezes and it tears some of the grass out.
1: Okay, so what are the best steps that we can take to be successful?
2: Well, I'm asked all the time, well, can't I just seed over my old grass, even if I mow it short? Or no, not really. It won't establish well. You have to have good seed to soil contact. And so cutting it short, I know it's terrible to get it out. It's a lot of work. It'll break your back. I've experienced that. And so you can hire somebody to come in with a tractor and a small tiller. And those tractor-based tillers are much more powerful than the walk-behind ones. That's an option. Or you just have to do the work and get that grass out of there so you have good bare soil. If you can afford it, I would get an inch or so of compost, mix it into the soil, and then put your seed down. And I know the recommended rates are usually around, for cool season grasses like Kentucky bluegrass, around 4 pounds per 1,000 square feet. I would boost that to 6 or 8 just because you're going to get more grass more quickly. It'll choke a few more weeds out. Yes, it would establish with less seed, but I just, you know, it's inexpensive enough that I usually will go between 6 and 8 pounds per thousand for turf type tall fescue, Kentucky bluegrass, perennial rye, anything that you're using.
1: Yeah, grass seed grows really well on a flat surface.
2: It does.
1: So that's what you need to think about. How flat is your surface?
2: Yes. Well, on the slopes, there are some options that you don't have to hire a hydroseeder, although that is very convenient, nice to do. And they can be a little expensive, but you can buy mats that come in rolls. And where you have a slope, you roll them out almost like carpet and you peg them down with landscape staples. Once they're kind of wet in there, they will hold. But you can use those rolls, and what they've manufactured that roll with will eventually break down, but it holds the seed on the slope and it stays moist enough for the grass to germinate. Now, with that being said, if you have slopes that you can't keep your grass watered, you know, it might be an area you consider putting in like juniper ground cover or something else, because it'll probably be a problem throughout the whole time you have grass there.
1: Yeah, that's kind of what we're considering. I mean, we've had this slope on our front yard forever, and it's tough to keep it green. I mean, we've given up this summer. It's not going to be green because we can't keep the water on it. We don't use more water. And so it's really an area where you really don't need grass.
2: Yeah, and just considerations. Will I use the grass somehow, or should I be putting something else in?
1: Yeah, well, 30 years ago, that wasn't something we thought about.
2: No, and 30 years right. ago, I mean, even on that slope, you probably had kids going back and forth, and it was a more practical solution then because of the foot traffic and things, but as our lives transition, you know, it may or may not be.
1: Right, right. Okay. So once we get the seed down, how often do we need to water?
2: As often, I know you hate this answer, but it depends on your soil and the temperatures. But I would foresee probably irrigating twice a day, at least maybe 3 times a day, enough to wet the soil. And when you start to see it dry out at all, you water again. Now, one thing you can do is get some compost or peat moss. I just go to my landfill and buy what they call compost. It's not, but it's shredded up and finely ground. And I put down about a quarter to a third. I'll spread my seed on the soil surface. Don't rake it in. And what I'll do is get a feed scoop and scoop compost with it and just salt and shaker it out where I've put my seed down so that it falls down about a quarter to a third of an inch. And that will help hold some of the moisture in long enough so that the grass can germinate and it will start to work its way into the soil after about a week to 10 days. But that's generally long enough to get your seed up.
1: Why not rake it in?
2: I am just not talented enough to lightly rake that seed directly into the soil when you drag the soil with a rake, you invariably have some in the tines. And as you drag it back, you'll create an area where there's almost zero seed, and where you stopped and do your next swipe with a rake, you have an area 3 or 4 inches wide where you have all your seed that germinates like mad, and then 6 inches away you have zero. And so I just don't like trying to rake it in because I can never be delicate enough to really just kind of loosen the soil a bit and have the seed stay where it's supposed to. I'm too heavy-handed. And so I can go to the landfill and get the green waste mulch or compost for 20 or 30 bucks. And that will do 1,000 square feet at least just on that quarter inch. And it is a little extra time, but it's well worth getting the seed established. And it's oftentimes that compost or peat moss is a game changer as far as getting your seed to germinate.
1: But you have to have the good soil beneath it, because the seeds will not grow in the compost.
2: They will not. You are just putting a little bit on top. If you can afford to do it, putting an inch or two of compost and tilling it in will benefit you for years. But minimally, the soil needs to be loosened 6 inches deep.
1: All right.
2: With a tiller.
1: Anything we need to add?
2: I think that's about everything. Be patient. It's a learning curve. But the grass will fill in, and it's a little bit more weeding if you're doing seed. The same prep we talked about applies to sod. If you want to do sod, that's a little bit more instant gratification, but more expensive. So the prep's the same for sod and seed.
1: Complete article up on the KSL Greenhouse Facebook page. Coming back with your calls, we have Janet and Matt on the line. We're coming to you next. Also, you can text us at 57500.
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1: Good morning. Thanks for being with us on this Saturday morning for the KSL Greenhouse. You can call us at 801-575-8255. You can also text us at 57500. Matt is on the line in Eagle Mountain. Good morning, Matt. What was your question this morning?
11: Yes, I have quack grass in my lawn, and I'm wondering what is the process for getting rid of that and rebuilding my lawn again.
2: Well, I'll go through everything, but it's going to be difficult and you're probably never going to be completely rid of the quack grass. And so what you have going on is the quack grass has underground runners called rhizomes that spread. And you very well know this because you will see a sprig here and there. And within a year or two, it's a complete stand of quack grass turf. And so in the areas where it hasn't completely taken over, the best option is to get what's called a wicking wand. And that looks like a hockey stick with a sponge on the bottom, and it has a reservoir that it will tell you how to mix various herbicides. And so you would likely need to use one called Kilzol and mix it up, and you let that quack grass grow so it's two or three or four inches above your regular lawn grass, and you get it and you just wipe the sponge across the tips of the grass blades of the quack grass, hoping to kill it out. You would have to do that three or four times a summer to really start making a dent against it. Areas where it's completely taken over, I would just spray it out and maybe even let it see if it grows back after a month, but get it sprayed out, take it out, and just plant new seed or sod in those areas.
11: Okay.
2: So I have quack grass in my lawn, and I have noticed that when my lawn is drought stressed, it starts to take over because it's slightly more drought tolerant than Kentucky bluegrass. But when I am maintaining my Kentucky bluegrass, fertilizing a couple times a year and mowing at 3 or 3.5 inches, the quack grass is still there, but it doesn't compete against the bluegrass nearly as well. And so it's slowly spread and I'm just putting up with it. And there is that option, but you have to optimize how you're taking care of your lawn to slow it down. If you don't, it'll just go crazy.
11: Okay. Thank you for your answer.
2: You are welcome.
1: Appreciate your call.
2: Maria, it looks like Blake hung up. He didn't hold through. I wanted to address his issues with the grass creeping in from the neighbor's lawn. And the reason I didn't want to really do it, because it's a little more complicated. Mm-hmm. One, you have to know if it's actually crabgrass or if it's something else, because we have a tendency to call all weedy grasses quackgrass, or not quack, crabgrass. But crabgrass. Mm-hmm. And it may or may not be. And so you need to know the life cycle of crabgrass. It germinates in late spring. It's at its worst right now. And by October, it freezes out and it's dead. And it only spreads from seeds. And so if, say, the grass that's creeping under the fence is green in early spring, it's not crabgrass. It's probably fescue or quackgrass or one of a few others that are common weedy grasses in our lawns. And so if that grass stays green through October into November and then greens up in March and April, it's a perennial grass and it needs to be controlled differently than crabgrass. And so crabgrass, if the lawn's fairly healthy, pre-emergent, you put it down in April and if you need to again in July, and that will stop crabgrass in its tracks. But if it's fescue or quackgrass, a pre-emergent won't touch it. And the only way to eliminate it is with an herbicide, as we described in the previous call. And so you've got to know at least if it's a perennial, and that means it comes back every year from roots, or if it's an annual that you could easily control with pre-emergent, because the control options are quite different for both of them. And so, Blake, I apologize we didn't get to you. That was my fault. But I wanted to get that out there because it's just, even though it's a weedy grass, there's different life cycles and the control just completely depends on the life cycle.
1: All right. Janet is on the line in Sandy. Good morning, Janet. What was your question this morning?
12: my question, we have some bushes in our yard that are way overgrown. I mean, they're like 6 feet tall. And like they're burning bushes and some euonymus and some other little, I don't even know what they are. But they've gotten so big that the sprinklers, the water from the sprinklers can't get to the lawn because they're covering the sprinklers. What I want to do is drastically cut them down. My plan was to wait until the weather got colder and where they were more dormant and then just chop them off. And I mean, you know, just way down because some of them are over 6 feet tall. And I don't know, will they come back in the spring if I wait until they're more dormant to come?
2: Well, it's the absolute worst time of year between now and November to do pruning because the plants are trying to go dormant and pruning stimulates growth. And so if the sprinklers aren't getting over the tops of the shrubs, it may be beneficial to get a hose in sprinkler and just hand water that area for the fall. But what I would do in the spring is you have a couple of options. One is called renewal pruning, where you go in and take a third of the branches out of the shrubs from the base.
12: Okay.
2: Then once you do that, you'll reduce the size quite a bit. Then you give them a haircut down to 3 or 4 feet and you could hedge them a little better. But if that's still too tall, if you go in and just cut them down to 1 foot or 18 inches, they will grow back, but it'll take 2 or 3 years to do it.
12: Right. Right. But, cause like some of them, they look kind of dead on the inside.
2: Yeah. And so it might be that they've been hedged too long. And so I think your best option is the more drastic, just cut them 18 inches above the ground and let them regrow.
12: Let them regrow in the spring.
2: Yes. No, cut them in the spring and let them regrow in the spring after you cut them in mid-March.
12: Right, right. I'll wait till the spring. Okay.
1: All right, Janet.
12: Great.
1: Thanks so much.
12: Thank you so much.
1: Have a great weekend. We're going to take a break for the news. A number to call, 801-575-8255. You can text us, 57500.
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15: 9:30 at KSL News Radio, I'm Devin Latore. KSL's top local story this hour. The Harley Fire in Box Elder County is 25% contained and at 199 acres. Harley Drive is closed and evacuated, and Radio Hill is still in ready status. It's been reported that the fire was human-caused, and so it is still under investigation. Our top national story this hour from ABC News. A little more than 1 week to go till the U.S. Open, ABC's Ashan Singh has details on the men's side.
16: World number one Jannik Sinner announced that he is out for the Grand Slam, saying yesterday that that right knee injury that's kept him sidelined since Wimbledon simply needs more time. That's a huge loss. Sinner was on a tear, having already won six titles this year and was a finalist here in New York last year. But some good news for tennis fans. Defending champion and Sinner's rival Carlos Alcaraz says he will be coming to New York, returning after 4 months away with a wrist injury. And without Sinner, that opens the door even wider for Alcaraz.
15: The first round for the men's and women's singles tournament kicks off on August 30th in New York City. Coming up, some rolling thunderstorms this weekend. KSL weather is next. KSL News Time 9:32.
17: If you're between 55 and 64, this could be one of the most important 6 minutes of your day. Medicare may still be a few years away, but avoid overpaying for health insurance now and ahead. Right now, many Utah residents are missing out on healthcare options that could significantly reduce their monthly costs. 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
15: 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Auto loan rates as low as 4.74% APR. There's a crash on southbound 5600 West at 6200 South in West Hills. UDOT reports there are no lanes blocked. As for our major roadways, no delays or slowdowns. North and southbound I-15 through Ogden and Provo. There's a chance of thunderstorms today and Sunday, and temperatures stay in the mid-90s for the rest of the week, but the scattered storms should be cleared out by Monday. Right now, it's partly cloudy and 79 degrees. I'm Devin Latore, KSL News Radio, 102.7 FM, 1160 AM, and KSLNewsRadio.com, Utah's news, traffic, and weather station.
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1: Good morning. Thank you for joining us for the KSL Greenhouse. Maria Chalaos, Ton Bettis with you. Taking your calls at 801-575-8255. You can text us at 57500. Phone lines are really busy this morning, Ton. But next listener wanted to know, they say that their peaches had brown rot. They removed the fruit. What precautions do they need to take?
2: Brown rot comes in when we have heavy monsoonal moisture, and it's one of those diseases that showed up in the last 20 years and has become far more common, to where through the 80s, 90s, we didn't see much, even if we had monsoonal moisture. And so with the brown rot, all they may, with

0: is on the line in Draper. Good morning, Carrie. What was your question this morning?
1: Hi, my question is, my yard is fenced in by boxwood bushes. My problem is underneath them, I'm getting a lot of black widows. And I'm wondering if, do you know of any safe spider spray that will not kill out those boxwoods, but would maybe kill those black widows?
2: Well, I think that any general lawn and garden spray like Garden Tech 7 or 38 Plus would kill them, but you would need to spray the insides of the shrubs. And as long as you mix according to label and spray in the evening, you know, as the sun's setting, then you should be fine as far as avoiding scorch, which would more come in from the sun or something lensing through the droplets. But there, anything that kills an insect as far as those kinds of sprays go will also kill spiders. And just preventatively, I probably would go with 38 plus because it'll last for 3 or 4 weeks. I would spray underneath the shrubs. And if you have window wells, I would go ahead and spray those and along the base of your foundation.
1: Okay. Now, this is going to kill out all bugs. So is that going
2: to... Well, if you selectively spray the foundation, and the only reason I recommend that, because if you have that many black widows, I'm just trying to keep them out of your house.
1: Yeah.
2: And a selective spray along the cement and the dirt at the base of the foundation where you're not spraying everything else, you're not going to cause like the insect apocalypse. But what you'll actually be doing is creating a barrier that the spiders and insects will avoid because they don't want to cross that permethrin. And the reason I'm recommending the 38 plus is because it does have almost a month residual.
1: Okay. All right. Perfect. Thank you very much. I appreciate your help, and I love the show.
0: Thanks so much. Next listener says that their peony bushes are covered with powdery mildew. Is it too early to cut them down? And do they cut the stems right to the ground, or do they leave a couple of inches sticking up?
2: You know, if they are completely yellow and gone, then they can cut them. But I don't know. Do you spend $25 on a preventative or a curative spray that may not cure them? You know, it's a tough call because we're early enough in the season that they have another month that they would collect the sun's energy. But if powdery mildew has taken them, they're not collecting a lot of energy.
0: Next listener says, what can you put on Morning Glory in your lawn that will not injure the lawn this time of year?
2: The Image, Nut Sedge, and whatever else spray. They've got a list of things on there that it goes after. But Image makes a product that used to be called All-in-One Lawn Weed Killer, and now they've changed it a bit. But if you were to go to IFA or Steve Regan or your local garden center, they'll be able to point it out. If you wanted to wait 2 or 3 weeks, you could use something like Q4 Plus or Ortho's Roundup for Lawns. And I despise that name, because Roundup is now a brand and not a specific product. And so it has to say Roundup for Lawns.
0: All right. Caroline was wondering, she has necrotic ring spot and she's thinking about overseeding, and she's wondering which seed.
2: This is our 10 o'clock topic.
0: Okay. So listen.
2: And so I think that she's going to need to find necrotic ring spot resistant seed. And she can find that from some local retailers, but we are going to be spending about 15 minutes on necrotic ring spot.
0: All right. Renee is on the line in Saratoga Springs. Good morning, Renee. What was your question this morning?
3: Yes, I have an apricot and a peach tree. Of course, the fruit froze off this year. But we found out that there's some kind of a little insect that if you shake the tree or spray it with water, they fly, and we're not sure what it is and what we should do about those.
2: Are the leaves on the tree sticky?
3: Not that I can tell.
2: Okay, and are you seeing any damage to the leaves?
3: Not really.
2: Okay, they may be there just because it's providing protection from the sun and wind and maybe even predators. But if they're not damaging the trees, what I would advise is to keep an eye on it and make sure that the leaves are not turning like yellow or getting webbing or anything in there. But you may have some gnats in there that have just decided to camp that aren't really causing any damage. And if you wanted to repel them, there are some sprays like neem oil that are more of a repellent.

0: that won't harm beneficials to any great extent. And so you could maybe try something like triple action or neem oil and spray the leaves and see if that repelled them. But if they're not causing any damage, it's one of those things that I would keep an eye on.
1: Okay. Just one other real quick question. I'm assuming it's the weather, but I've had a lot of the leaves on my rose bush and even my lilac turn really brown and crispy around the edges and some even fall off. Is that just the heat? Probably.
0: It could be, but it should be nice and green if it's getting sufficient water. If it's getting sufficient water, that could also be a fungal disease or possibly even something like rose stem borer or something in there. And so all it's telling you is that further investigation is needed. And okay. So, you know, how old's the rose?
1: The rose is about 5 or 6 years old.
0: Okay, and then how is it being irrigated?
1: I have a drip system on it.
0: Okay, and have you increased the number of emitters or bubblers on the bush?
1: Increased it, not, no.
0: Okay, you can't just increase the runtime because the roots aren't just under the bubbler. And so you right. probably need to put in, I would say, probably at least 2 more emitters in a triangle shape around the shrub and see if that helps.
1: Okay. Okay. Or just water it extra every
0: yeah, night. Yeah, if you want to do that. I mean, if your line is there and you can, and it has a capacity longer term, it may be easier to put in the extra emitters. But, you know, if you wanted to water it, it'd have to be watered to a depth of about a foot, about every 7 to 10 days. And so it may be easier with a hose in sprinkler running for a half hour or so. But it just with the size of it, one emitter isn't enough.
1: No, it's got 2 on it, but that might not be enough either.
0: It still may need another one, but if it's not watering, it's likely a fungus in the roots, and there's not much you can do about that.
1: Okay. Well, we'll see what happens. Take placement. Thank you so much.
2: 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Number to call, 801-575-8255. Text us, 57500.
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2: Morning. Thanks for being with us for the KSL Greenhouse. Number to call with your questions, 801-575-8255. You can also text us at 57500. Next listener, Ton, wants to know, what is the best fertilizer compost to put on their veggie garden? Now, fertilizer and compost are two different things.
0: They are.
2: But go ahead.
0: Well, for compost, you want to put it in the fall, and you do 3 inches, till it into the garden, so it has all winter to begin the breakdown process. Because for compost to do its thing, it really needs to be put down a few months ahead of time. Mm-hmm. So this fall is that. But what I would do for fertilization is whatever you are growing, Utah State University Extension has a fact sheet, and I would download the fact sheets because it tells you spacing, oftentimes tells you yield, so you know how much to put in. It tells you pests and everything, but it gives you a fertilizer schedule. And oftentimes, if you have lawn fertilizer like 2000 or 1616, it'll just tell you how many tablespoons or ounces to use per plant. And so you don't spend a lot of money fertilizing everywhere in your garden when you don't need to.
2: Right.
0: But fertilization happens in the spring and early summer.
2: What is the best pine tree to plant in Utah County? Is there one?
0: It depends on the size you want to get. I will say this up front, that pine trees need to be maintained because there are widespread incidences of pine needle scale. And so that will have, you have to keep an eye on it. But the two easiest to grow pines are Austrian pine and Bosnian pine. Those are true pine trees. Now, if they're talking conifers, which we commonly just call all conifers pines, but if you're talking conifers in general, that's a phone call. But if you just want the two most adapted, either Austrian or Bosnian pine for something that will get some growth. And there's others out there, but those are the most widely available and among the easiest to grow.
2: All right. Robert's on the line in Midway. Good morning, Robert. What was your question this morning?
14: Good morning. I have had a blackberry bush for thornless blackberry, had it for about 20 years. It has never done real well. And in fact, last year I was tempted to take it out. But this year, for some reason, I've got a bumper crop. It's doing great. And I'm not sure why. I haven't done anything differently.
0: Do you know what kind of blackberry it is?
14: You know, it's been so long, I just don't.
0: It's not like Logan or Tay or Marion or any of those, is it?
14: All I can say is I bought it at not one of the big box stores, one of the nurseries somewhere around here.
0: And do the canes just sprawl? If you didn't trellis it, would they just sprawl on the ground, or do they grow up?
14: All over the place.
0: If it just sprawls, you could have planted a blackberry that you would grow in the Pacific Northwest, you know, such as Marion or Tay or Dewberry, some of these that are not completely cold hardy here. And what I suspect is we finally had a winter that was mild enough that the canes weren't killed or damaged, and you got a bumper crop. And I think you've got a species of blackberry that's not completely hardy here, because most of the hardy blackberries we grow here are what we would call semi-erect or erect. And the erect blackberries grow up almost like a raspberry, and semi-erect will grow up 3 or 4 feet and then start to bend over. And so, you know, the Triple Crown, Navajo, Arapaho, those are ones that are a little more hardy and give you more consistent crops. But the one you planted probably has slightly higher quality berries, but you just never get any. And we had a fluke winter where we didn't really get that cold, and the vines went through and made it. So that's probably why. And so you can leave it in and see what happens, and you know, maybe you get crops from here on out. But if you don't, I probably would switch over to something like Triple Crown, because it is cold hardy and it gives you a reliable crop every year.
14: Gotcha. Okay, that gives me some good insight. We'll just see what happens this winter.
2: All right,
14: thank
2: Robert,
14: you.
2: Thanks for your call this morning. Let's take a quick call from John in Holiday. Good morning, John. What was your question this morning?
15: Mature chestnut trees, probably 20, 30 years old. I noticed that around the leaves, it's getting a lot of brown, and there are some leaves that are starting to turn brown. It's irrigated through just my sprinkler system. But I do have a large ivy vine that's wrapped all around the trunk and going up through the branches. I don't know if that's healthy or unhealthy for it.
0: It's not great for the tree, but I would prefer not to have it there. But it's probably, if it does kill it, it'll take years and years. But is it a horse chestnut or a real
15: horse chestnut?
0: Okay.
15: Yeah. And I hardly had any chestnuts this year on it either.
0: Well, the frost probably got it, but
15: yeah.
0: Horse chestnut browns out this time of year, and it's very common. If it comes back very healthy in the spring, you know it's just summer heat, and they're just not adapted to that here in Utah. Those trees are native to places like Ohio and to Pennsylvania and to just more humid climates that don't get quite as hot as we do. And so it's really common for chestnuts to start to brown out in September especially.
15: Okay, thank you.
2: All right, John, thanks so much for your call. Coming back, following the top of the hour news, we're going to be talking about necrotic ring spots. 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
19: From ABC News, I'm Mike Dubosky. Today, dozens of Canadian goods are under new 50% tariffs from the Trump administration. It comes after Canada declined to finalize a trade deal, according to U.S. Trade Representative Jamison Greer, though Canadian Prime Minister Mark Carney blames the Trump administration.
20: Well, the United States has imposed a seemingly endless stream of tariffs and threatened more. Canada has, by contrast, taken several steps in good faith to try to find compromise and secure a comprehensive deal in the best interests of both Canadians and Americans.
19: The new import tariffs cover everything from hockey sticks to wine. Carney says his company will impose retaliatory tariffs on U.S. goods beginning September 8th. President Trump was in South Carolina last night trying to rally support for Darlene Graham, who faces a runoff primary election for her late brother's seat this Tuesday. ABC's Stephen Portnoy in Washington.
21: Darlene Graham stumbled on the debate stage this past week. She was asked how important Taiwan is to U.S. interests, and the sitting senator said she's not that informed on national security. President Trump told reporters last night if she's elected, Darlene Graham will do what the military and what he wants, and that she gave an honest answer.
19: The Georgia Bureau of Investigations has now arrested four former Savannah police officers for allegedly using the department's Flock license plate reader system for non-police business. It's the latest in a string of allegations around law enforcement misusing Flock cameras. A new storm system has developed in the Pacific Ocean. Tropical storm Mocha is tracking south of Hawaii's Big Island. Residents there still recovering from last week's Hurricane Lala.
22: Hurricane Lala left Hawaii reeling. Big Islands, the damage of that hurricane just brushing to the south of it, grounds completely unearthed, flooding, really bringing down trees.
19: ABC's Samara Theodore, you're listening to ABC News.
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1: 10:03 at KSL News Radio. I'm Devin Latore. KSL's top local story this hour. Crews have started to contain the Harley fire that broke out in Box Elder County yesterday evening. The fire is at 199 acres and is 25% contained. Harley Drive has no power and is fully evacuated, and Radio Hill is still in ready status. The cause of the fire is under investigation. A parcel of land in Carbon County on Bureau of Land Management property could potentially be drilled on for oil and gas. KSL News Radio Spencer Mahan has the story.
3: The parcel of land is on the eastern edge of the Manti LaSalle National Forest north of Huntington. The BLM says they scoped the area last month and are now seeking public comment on it. Richard Packer with the BLM says that interest in the parcel is what began the process.
4: The Rocky Mountain region holds large reserves of conventional and unconventional onshore oil and gas deposits. Public lands are offered for oil and gas leasing after they are nominated by the industry and the BLM evaluates environmental factors.
3: Public comment will help the Bureau complete its assessment and will be open until September 21st. Spencer Mahan, KSL News Radio.
1: Eagle Mountain residents won't face a 183% property tax increase after all. The city council rolled back plans for the steep increase this week, approving a 70% increase instead. The impact to the average owner would be about $99 a year. Coming up, storms on the horizon. KSL weather is next. KSL News Time 10:04.
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1: 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You deserve to love where you bank. There was a crash in West Jordan on southbound 5600 West at 6200 South, but it has been cleared out, so no more problems in that area. Also, no delays or slowdowns on our major roadways in the valley. UDOT construction alert. Expect nightly lane closures on Mountain View Corridor from Riverton to Harriman for paving. Also expect brief overnight intersection closures from Riverton to Bluffdale through August. For today and tomorrow, there's a chance of thunderstorms with temperatures reaching into the mid-90s. Those warm mid-90s temperatures continue throughout the week as well, but the chance of storms will be gone by Monday. Right now, it's partly cloudy and 81 degrees. I'm Devin Latore, KSL News Radio, 102.7 FM, 1160 AM, and KSLNewsRadio.com, Utah's news, traffic, and weather station.

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1: Good morning. Thank you for being with us for the KSL Greenhouse. We'll be back with your calls and questions in just a few minutes. Number to call 801-575-8255. Nancy's been patiently waiting there. You can also text us your questions at 57500. However, our top of the hour feature is something that a lot of people have been asking about, and that is necrotic ring spot. Anton, of all of the lawn problems, this is one that I think is probably the most easy to identify.
2: It is. The last 2 weeks, in Juab and Utah counties, I have been out at city parks, county parks, a couple residences with terrible lawn problems. And we've talked quite extensively about how to tell what's wrong with your lawn. And we might have David repost that article with this. But it's the process goes like this. You go out in the brown spot with a screwdriver, at least 6 inches long on the shaft, preferably closer to 9 inches or a foot. Shove it into the ground in the brown areas in several spots. If it is, you know, hard to push in, then it's probably drought stress. After you do the screwdriver test, another one to confirm drought stress is if you pull on the grass and it's rooted, then it's drought stress. Because it's rooted, meaning nothing's chewing on the roots or crowns. Plus, it's hard to get the screwdriver into the soil. That's a confirmation that there's something up with your sprinklers. And people will say, well, I watch it. You can't tell how much water is being applied visually. You have to use water cups or soup cans or something, run for 15 minutes, and then go from there. People say, oh, I watched it. It just doesn't work.
1: Can you measure by eye?
2: You can't. So the next thing to do is try to pull up that turf grass. And if it's pulling up really easily, you know, it's just almost, you can pull it out in tufts with a little effort, or sometimes it will peel back almost like you're rolling up a rug that is insect related. And, you know, it's too late in the season to really eliminate those insects, but, you know, there may be some things you can do. But if that area is well watered and the turf is not pulling up, then it's likely a fungal disease. And I sent up in the last 2 weeks, 6 samples from Nephi to Orem. And every one of them that I went in and stuck a screwdriver into the soil, pulled up on the turf, and it wasn't coming up, every one of them had necrotic ring spot. And a lot of them also had summer patch, which is a very similar disease and symptoms and signs to necrotic ring spot. And it's left me wondering if I should even bother sending the samples up anymore at a cost of $15 each plus another $15 for postage.
1: When you can tell what it is
2: already. Because 100% of them came back with necrotic ring spot. And so I still think that you probably should send up a sample, because sometimes it can be something else and fungicides can be expensive. But I have never seen necrotic ring spot so bad. And I think a lot of it's the heat and turf stress. But I was shocked that 6 out of 6 samples came back as necrotic ring spot. And so I wanted to talk about that this week, because there are some things you can do to prevent it and also mitigate what it's doing. But it can be very difficult to get rid of. And so as far as prevention, if you're planting new grass, especially seed, your options are wide open on what you're going to plant. And so you can do some research on necrotic ring spot resistant Kentucky bluegrass varieties. Steve Regan locally actually has a grass seed mix that they just call necrotic ring spot resistant grass. I mean, it tells you just blatantly what it is. You can also consider doing something like turf type tall fescue, mm-hmm. which looks like Kentucky bluegrass, but it's almost completely immune to the disease. Or if you can find it, the drought mix that was put out by Jordan Valley Water Conservancy District and Extension Service, if you can find that one, it has a lot of resistant grasses too. The planter resistant grass, you're going to probably never get necrotic ring spot. Now, once you have it, there are some things you can also do, because the best time of year to apply a fungicide is in the spring when we're consistently between 65 and 75 degrees. That's when the fungus hasn't penetrated the roots yet, and it's the best chance you have of killing it. But during the summer, if you can, you can go in and do your regular irrigation 2 or 3 times a week. But on the off days, spritz the lawn in the morning or evening, preferably the morning, for just 4 or 5 minutes to re-moisten the soil. Because that soil moisture helps keep things a little cooler. It helps the grass recover a little bit more quickly from the infection. When you fertilize, use something like triple 16 or triple 15, because the extra nutrients from the phosphorus and potassium seem to help, but you don't want to over fertilize. And so what I would recommend doing is, instead of fertilizing once, get a bag and do 1/3 strength applications. So really light applications every month to 6 weeks, because keeping your nitrogen up, but not at excessive amounts, helps the grass recover more quickly. So those are things you can do to try to manage. And sometimes the disease just goes away, but a lot of times it doesn't. And if the fungicides, after a year or so, fungicides haven't worked, unfortunately, you're left with renovation, to where you heavily aerate the area where you have necrotic ring spot and you reseed with turf type tall fescue or necrotic ring spot resistant grass. If it's really bad, like the picture I put up, then that I would just go ahead and rototill, fluff my soil up, and that new seed is going to be turf type tall fescue.
1: Okay. Anything we need to add?
2: No, it's just been especially terrible this year, and I've never seen anything like this. It seems to be made worse if you mow too short, over-fertilize, and water too much. You know, and it's especially bad when nighttime temperatures are above 70 consistently, which we have had. But, you know, with a little bit of maintenance and care, you can for the most part, prevent it from getting into your yard.
1: Okay, and you can find a complete article up on the KSL Greenhouse Facebook page. When we come back, Sherry and Nancy, you're up next. You can call us at 801-575-8255. You can also text us your questions at 57500. So how many times have you said, tomorrow I'm going to eat better, tomorrow I'm going to exercise more so I can take off that extra weight? Well, I've lost count over the past few years. Past my whole lifetime, actually, how many times I've promised myself that with very good intentions, but without a plan, I just couldn't do it on my own. I've lost more than 40 pounds with the help of Salt Lake City Fat Loss for a couple of key reasons. First, I didn't have to exercise for more than an hour a day to boost my metabolism. 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
1: 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Number to call 801-575-8255. You can text us at 57500. Nancy is on the line in Eagle Mountain. Good morning, Nancy. What was your question this morning?
10: Hi, I am preparing to have my lawn dispatched. I'm going to hire somebody for it. I want to know if it's Kentucky bluegrass. I want to know if it's when is the best time. Is fall better or is spring better, or does it matter that much? And I also want to know about reseeding it. Any tips on that?
11: Well, let me ask a question. What is the purpose of dethatching? What are your goals?
10: Well, it's not, the grass is not growing in as thickly. You can stand, there's some places are worse than others in my yard, but there's places where you can stand over it and see the thatch. You don't even have to bend down. You don't have to dig in. It's
11: and
10: really bad.
11: Do you have a lot of shade, or is it just thinning out, or?
10: I have a lot of shade in some spots. Okay. The place where the thatch is the worst is very shaded.
11: Okay. And it mean that it could be like that because the grass you have isn't that shade tolerant in that particular area. And reseeding with something like red fescue would potentially help. But whenever I hear dethatching, I always want to know why. And then your soil, if you dug a hole a foot deep, say in a garden area, and filled it with water, how long would it take the water to soak into the soil?
10: You know, I don't know. I've never done that. And so I have no idea.
11: The reason I'm asking is because if you have a really clay soil where the roots aren't penetrating very deeply, then that will build a thatch layer, because the thatch usually isn't grass blades, it's crowns and roots that never really penetrated into the soil. And so the grass starts growing on top of itself and it builds a really heavy thatch layer. Have you split the soil open in places with a shovel to see how deep the thatch is?
10: No, I haven't done that. One thing I can say is that I do have, it does seem to be more of a clay soil.
11: Okay.
10: So,
11: and I mean, we always accuse our soils of being clay because they're hard to work with sometimes, but it would be worth maybe having BYU or USU do a soil test to just make sure that you don't have like salt problems or really heavy clay that you might have to work around depending on what you're doing. And so you can Google or do an internet search for both of those, BYU soil test or USU soil test. They charge about the same, but you want to know the pH and the salinity and the soil texture. And that's just something I would do to find out. And I'm just trying to figure out why the lawn's struggling, because dethatching can be fairly damaging. But if you're going to top dress, it's also almost needed so that you can get good soil to seed contact. And so I'm not saying don't do it, but there's a lot of considerations when you get to the point that you're ready to dethatch as to why did it happen, you know? And so those problems need to be addressed, because even if you reseed within 2 to 3 years, you're probably going to be at the same point.
10: I see. Okay, so it sounds like the soil test is the priority.
11: It is
10: thing to do. And then you were saying something about doing something with watering it, so that I could see how fast.
11: Well, the soil test will tell you. But if you dug a hole and filled it with water, if that water stays in the hole for 6 or 8 hours, you have a lot of clay. But if it drains out in an hour or two, then your soil is fine. Eagle Mountain has pockets of really clay soil and really salty soil. And if I lived out there, I just automatically would do a soil test, because you need to know that. Because if you have salty soil, it'll dictate what you plant, how you irrigate your lawn, and things of that nature. So those are things I would do. I'm not saying don't dethatch, but you need to check your irrigation system. And where it's shady, I would consider getting red fescue, not shade tolerant grass mix, but red fescue, and put it into that area to see if it will tolerate the shade.
10: Okay, that sounds good. So it sounds like probably by the time I get all of that done, it might be close to November.
11: Yeah, well, if you need to dethatch and do the seed, the best time to dethatch is in the spring, and sometime late April to early May, and that's a good time to reseed your lawn too.
10: So late April. So it isn't better in the fall then?
11: But it's the next optimal times in the spring. But if you could get everything done in the next week, I would say do it. But if you don't have the time, you could dethatch now, but it's better to do it in the spring because the lawn has all summer to recover.
10: I see. Okay, so that does make it an advantage. So based on all the tips you're giving me, the thing that I don't want is to have to keep dethatching. I want to, you know, see about getting this problem.
11: Yeah, and it might involve aerating every spring or every fall and a few things like that. But the soil test will get you a long way, along with trying to figure out your irrigation to make sure that everything's being watered evenly.
10: I prefer to go this path first, especially in light of the fact I'm hiring somebody else and it's expensive to have somebody come in and do it. So I want to be sure I'm doing the right thing.
11: Yep.
10: Okay. Well, I'll just take my time to get that done in fall. It sounds like spring is just as good, so I can get all of the testing and, you know, maybe dig the hole, like you say, and then be prepared with a plan next spring. I can get back with you and we can go from there.
1: All right. Thanks for your call this morning. Next listener, Ton, wants to know, is there a better ground cover than grass in a small backyard orchard?
11: No, not necessarily. The grass is very walkable. If it's muddy, it keeps you from getting muddy, but it's the kind of grass. And so depending on available irrigation, I know a gentleman who's a good gardener that used fairway wheatgrass, and it browns out in the summer, but it survives almost just on rainwater alone. If I have some irrigation available, then I might switch over to like a pasture fescue or, you know, something along those lines. And if you're going to put a walkable surface between the trees, there's nothing that's really walkable besides turf, but you have a lot of different grass options.
1: All right. Next listener wants to know, can you comment on the weed killer hexazion 25% compared to glyphosate? And then what are some other options?
11: Not really. I need to
1: have probably, you ever heard of that?
11: I haven't. I'll need to look it up.
1: Okay, you do.
11: If it had a brand name, I might, but with that chemical name, all I can say is it's not a common homeowner herbicide.
1: All right, we're going to take a break for the bottom of the hour news. We have a lot of you waiting on the phone lines. We'll get to your calls next. Number to call, 801-575-8255. You can text 57500.
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14: 10:30 at KSL News Radio, I'm Devin Latore. KSL's top local story this hour. As of this morning, the Harley Fire in Box Elder County is at 199 acres and is 25% contained. Harley Drive is closed and evacuated, and Radio Hill is still in ready status. The fire was reported to be human-caused and is still under investigation. Our top national story this hour from ABC News. In the Massachusetts trial of the mom who killed her three children, Lindsay Clancy, the defense has rested their case, arguing that postpartum mental health was to blame. ABC's Olivia Rubin has been following the trial.
15: The defense's last witness, a forensic psychiatrist who examined Clancy after the killings, testifying she was suffering from postpartum psychosis and didn't know right from wrong.
16: She was in a dream state and did not have control of her own body. It was almost like she was a puppet and someone else was pulling the strings.
14: That was ABC's Olivia Rubin. Grand County officials are looking at a slight increase to sales taxes in order to build a new jail, but that slight increase would mean Moab would have the highest sales tax of any Utah town or city at 9.65%, just surpassing Park City. There's no set timeline for a vote. Coming up, storms are brewing this weekend. KSL weather is next. KSL News Time, 10:31.
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14: 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Looks pretty quiet and problem-free on all the major roadways for your morning drive. Just seeing scattered slowdowns in Utah County, both directions of the Quarry Ride Highway, transitioning into Pioneer Crossing, as well as on Pioneer Crossing in 2100 North. Possible thunderstorms today and tomorrow, temperatures in the mid-90s. Mid-90s temperatures will continue throughout the rest of the week, and storm chances will be gone by Monday. Right now, it's partly cloudy and 81 degrees. I'm Devin Latore, KSL News Radio, 102.7 FM, 1160 AM, and KSLNewsRadio.com, Utah's news, traffic, and weather station.
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1: Good morning. Thanks for being with us for the KSL Greenhouse. Maria Chaleos, Todd Bettis with you. Taking your calls at 801-575-8255. You can text us at 57500. And Todd, I know that you did kind of a deep dive on whatever that weed killer was.
11: Yeah.
1: What is that weed
11: killer? Sold under, and I've heard of Velpar, but it's the main brand of it is Velpar, and it is absolutely not safe for yard and garden use. It's used mainly here over alfalfa because it doesn't do much to alfalfa, but kills weeds,
1: mm-hmm.
11: but it can harm your lawn and do a lot of other things. And it is just best left for agricultural, forestry, right away use.
1: Okay. Sherry is on the line in Vineyard. Good morning, Sherry. What was your question this morning?
23: Morning. Thank you for taking my call. I have had problems a good part of the summer with my squash plants turning colors. And just recently, whatever this is, has killed my acorn, my butternut, and my zucchini, which is usually hard to kill, I guess. And now it seems like it's going after my cantaloupe.
11: Well, it's probably squash bug. And even though sometimes you don't see them, when you have all your squash going down like that, it's generally squash bugs taking them out. So there's really not much you can do about it this year if the plants are already stressed or obviously dead. But that would be my main guess, that's taken out that many things would be squash bug.
23: It looked like it was some kind of a disease, and I looked for the squash bug on the backside of the leaves, and there just wasn't any.
11: Well, they don't camp out on the backsides of the leaves. During the day, they're down in the soil under the crown. Oh. And under debris, and they come out at night. And it's not until the populations build to the hundreds that you see them out during the day. So were sections, like you would go out one day and the squash is healthy, and you go out the next morning and a third of it's dead? Did you see that?
23: Not quite that much, but that was kind of the neighborhood of things.
11: And yeah.
23: Fact, it was dying, but it was dying slowly.
11: You would have to get the squash while they were dying, but there are a few things you can check for. Sometimes you can get a bacterial crown rot in them that you go, and as it's almost dead, you try to, you know, pull it out, and the crown is just mushy where the root starts. There is that. It's out there sometimes. There are occasionally some fungal diseases, you know, Phytophthora or verticillium type things that can take them out. But if you're just seeing those squash go down a vine at a time, and it's, you know, it might be overnight, yep, it might be over a week, the 95% of the time it's squash bug.
23: And how do I find this squash bug and stop it?
11: Well, finding it and stopping it are two different things. One thing you could try is in the evening is getting 2 or 3 gallons of soapy water where you mix like a tablespoon of Dawn or another dish soap into that water and pour it around the base and on the crown of the plants. And oftentimes you'll see them scurry up the vines. That's one thing to do, but this year you're probably not going to get rid of them. And what I've started advising people to do is if you have a really bad problem is don't grow squash the next year, but start growing squash every other year, because if there's no squash, then the squash bugs don't have anything to feed on. And that is a great strategy to grow excessive squash that you can freeze or otherwise process and then take a year off every year to 2 years so that you eliminate the food source. Now, if the neighbors have gardens, they can crawl from the neighbor.

0: every year to 2 years if you can't get rid of them.
1: I did put seven around the outside of the plant.
0: It's kind of hit and miss, and you have to spray it on the stems and the undersides of the leaves and the stems and the crown, and you have to completely blanket. And so if you used a powder, unless they crawled through it, it wouldn't do much good.
1: Right. That's kind of what I did, so... Alrighty, I guess that means the party's over for my squash this year.
0: Yeah, it's just been a tough year this year. The tomatoes have been going down. I've seen a lot of cucumber damage, a lot of squash damage. And it's just been a tough year, and I wish I could do more about it than just be the guy with his proclaiming the doom and gloom. Yeah.
2: Sherry, thanks so much for your call this morning. Next listener, Ton, wants to know what the best way is to remove grass from a park strip. The area has... 2 1-year-old Zelkova trees, but their city does not have a flip your strip program.
0: Well, they still may qualify for some rebates. They may not be to the extent they would have been, but I know at least Central Utah Water has relaxed a little bit on who gets the rebates to encourage people to tear out the grass in their park strip. And so I still, before doing anything, would call your local water conservancy district. It's going to be Central Utah, Weber Basin, or Conservation Garden Park, one of those three most likely, and see if there's rebates, because there may be still.
2: Yeah, still take a picture before you start.
0: Too. And don't start until they tell you to start. So you do need that picture too. So what I would do is follow their recommendations, because they've vetted, you know, all sorts of stuff to make you successful. I would go through the, Alternascapes. What's their landscaping program? They've got classes. Is it Alternascapes?
2: Maybe.
0: I'm just having a complete brain.
2: You'll think of it when you don't need it.
0: Yes.
2: Keep listening.
0: Do have classes that are online that are pre-recorded, or especially in the spring, you can register for, anybody can take them. But I would follow the recommendations. But short term, to get dirt of the grass, once you've found out what you're going to do, just a good glyphosate, you know, kills all, will take it out. Wrap the trunks up in some cardboard to avoid drift onto the trunks. And then it's just the work of digging the grass out once it's dead.
2: All right. Douglas is on the line in Spanish Fork. Good morning, Douglas. What was your question this morning?
3: My question is about sod webworms. 10 years ago, we had a major problem with them that about destroyed our grass. We did not know what they were. So anyway, we used a product called Duicide. It is by Anderson's. It was really effective. We had to use it like 3 weeks in a row, and it got rid of all the bugs. Anyway, we were told by one of their representatives to use it monthly, but recently we found out it is not really a good preventative, and we have seen a lot of the moths, the small little nose-pointed ones that lay the eggs in our grass. We have a small front yard, 25 by 30, and we have seen over 100 or more there at night, just down in the grass and stuff. And so anyway, we were told about a product that is both preventative and curative called Aloft. We saw it at Steve Regan. Just curious if that is maybe the best way to go.
0: It's a nuclear option, but yes, it will kill the moths, and it's not, I would need to look at the actives, but it is a very good product, and it will stop sod webworm.
2: When you say the nuclear option, though, what are you talking
0: about? Well, it's just, of all the products you can use, it's a little more expensive, it's very effective, but it, you know, it's just,
2: when you say that, I just think you're going to wipe it all
0: out. No, you're not. And I need to be a little careful. It's just one of those things that, you know, you tried the other options and this is the one that is going to do it. So Aloft is fine. And you probably have subterranean sod webworm if it's going crazy right now, because it's more common in the fall and it feeds more deeply. And so Aloft would be an appropriate product, but I don't know if you can get it

0: a package small enough that you would last you for several years with, because they're usually just meant for more commercial lawn applicators, but you can get it.
1: Okay. Yeah, like I say, we've used Duicide monthly for 10 years, but I was shocked when somebody at the company, when I called in, said it is not really a preventative, just a curative thing. I have heard that maybe you can use neem oil, but I have not
0: neem oil won't do a darn thing. Okay. And so it's one of those things that's supposed to repel them, but it's one of those things that's just not really used in turf. It's more used on shrubs, trees, and perennials, but it's just not going to do anything. And so I would more veer toward, I mean, there are less expensive things that would probably be effective, such as just like a pyrethroid granular that you can pick up for $15 or $20. You know, something with bifenthrin or permethrin or, you know, lambda cyhalothrin or whatever. You know, there are less expensive options that would probably do it. But if you just want, I won't really call it a gold standard, but if you want the most powerful thing, that Aloft is among those.
1: We were wondering, we had used Duicide for so long. We're wondering if maybe the bugs maybe had become like immune to it over time. One of the guys told me at when I was checking with it, he said this year they have seen a lot of the problems. The other problem is when we talked to the extension office up in Orem on these a while back, they said, well, if you have light, like a light in front of your house, that can cause problems. And I said, well, unfortunately, we have a street light there. And all of my neighbors, I will not mention the brand name, but they have a company come and spray every month for theirs, and I wonder if they drove all the sogworms to our yard.
0: I doubt it. They're fairly mobile, and they can, you know, fly quite a way. But that's what I would do, is you can use the Aloft. It'll be effective, but there are other products. So.
2: All right, Doug, we have to take a break. Coming back with your calls and questions, we have a lot of people waiting. Karen, you'll be up next on the phone line.
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2: Good morning. Thank you for spending your Saturday morning with the KSL Greenhouse.
0: You're listening to the largest fiber-powered gardening show. Network. Yes.
2: Just little things that happen on Saturday morning. Next listener, next texter, before we get to Karen's call here, they were having a question about their roses. They didn't get a chance to prune them. They're now totally out of control. Is it bad to prune them back a bit now?
0: It is. You know,
2: so wait.
0: If it was a branch here or there that were especially offensive, you know, as far as growing out and scratching people or over a sidewalk or a pathway, you can cut those out. But it's generally best
2: not to do any wholesale pruning.
0: Yeah, and wait till mid-March of next year. Just those roses are trying to go dormant, even though it's late August into early September. It actually takes those plants weeks and weeks to do everything they need to do to go dormant. And if you go do a lot of pruning, and this is excluding just pruning the old flowers out, but if you go do wholesale pruning, you will delay dormancy. And if we have a hard winter, you could really cause a lot of damage.
2: Okay. Next part of her question was, she has herbs and flowers in pots that are looking pretty rough. She put some Dr. Earth homegrown fertilizer in there this morning and watered it in. And she's wondering if that's going to be sufficient to revitalize those plants, considering the heat that we've been through.
0: Maybe. It depends on if they were nutrient deficient. And so it depends.
2: The heat's been brutal.
0: Yeah, it just depends on what's going on.
2: So she's done what she can do.
0: She has.
2: Okay. Karen's on the line in Mill Creek. Good morning, Karen. What was your question this morning?
7: Good morning. We have a 50-year-old red maple tree in our front yard. And this year, especially, the roots have been coming up. You know, you can see them in the grass, you know, like 5 feet from the trunk, and some are 12 feet from the trunk. Is that a sign that it's just getting older and its time is close to being, it's the life of the tree? Is that normal for that to happen?
0: Not necessarily. It could just be that the tree's big and it needs buttress roots so it doesn't topple. You know, and so some of those roots are surfacing and it's using it to stabilize itself. So just big trees and surface roots are pretty common. And so but it's not a sign that the tree's dying. Now, is it a red leafed maple or is it like Acer rubrum that's green and then goes red in the fall?
7: A red leaf.
0: So it's a type of Norway maple, and the usable lifespan on Norway maple, 50 years, that thing's like Methuselah because oftentimes they decline at about 30, but if it's healthy and doing well, you could easily get another 20 or 25 years out of it.
7: Good. A tree that large still needs to be watered periodically, doesn't it?
0: Any tree in Utah, besides maybe a juniper, always needs to be watered. Size just means, it's actually, when they get big, it's harder for them to get enough water out of the soil because they're so much taller. Now, if you can imagine sucking water up a straw, the longer the straw, the harder it is. And the same thing happens to the trees. So it's imperative that you deep water that tree if it's not under lawn sprinklers every 7 to 10 days to a depth of at least 18 inches to keep it healthy. Okay.
7: So is that like turn a sprinkler on just on it? And
0: well, is it in your lawn? Hour? Is it in your lawn or?
7: It's in the lawn.
0: Okay. So
7: closer to the house.
0: Where it's not getting as much water, you might run a lawn sprinkler for an hour once a week or every 10 days just to supplement it a bit.
7: Okay. Good to know. All right. And then our poor peach tree that, you know, nobody has peaches, but the leaves have been falling. It's like it's fall, middle of fall.
0: We're running short on time, but the two main things that could be causing that are greater peach tree borer, where you see gumming around the base of the trunk especially, but drought stress would also cause that, to where it's not getting enough water. It needs to be deep watered too, just like the maple. Okay.
7: Right, and the peach borer needs to be put on until September?
0: It does, and depending on what you're using, it needs to be applied according to label from early June to late September.
2: All right. Karen, thanks so much for your call this morning. Sally's listening in Orem. And she says for 5 years, she's had this infestation of white flies, thousands of them, starting on the underside of the squash and pumpkin leaves and then spreading to other leaves. And she's tried insecticidal soap with no change. And she's wondering what your recommendation would be.
0: Are the white flies actually harming the squash is my question. And where are they coming from? Because white fly won't overwinter here.
2: Okay.
0: The actual white fly that could be very damaging. And so I think there's more investigation here that needs to be done. And if her squash are going down, I've never heard of a white gnat or something similar doing any damage unless it's like spider mites. Hmm. Maybe aphids, but those are usually only have wings in the spring or fall. And so we would need more investigation. And if the squash are going down, I'll bet you it's squash bug.
2: Okay, next listener says they bought a plum tree and an apricot tree. Do they transplant them in this heat or do they wait till it cools down?
0: Get them out of the pots in the ground. They're always healthier in the ground because if you miss one watering, those trees might be done. Where if you get them in your soil and say you're 12 hours late or whatever, the soil is going to offer a lot more of a buffer as far as irrigation than what the pots will do. And it's almost like you have to religiously remember to water those trees at least once a day. And so in the ground, you water them anywhere from 2 to 4 times a week, depending on the heat and the type of soil. But given the option, if you can plant them, plant them.
2: And do they top them off now or do they wait till spring?
0: What do they mean? Oh, wait for spring. They're talking pruning. Mm-hmm. Always wait for spring. You never prune fruit trees in the fall unless it's dead or diseased wood or a danger. So if you need to, and we had our first call last week that I had to advise the person to take their loppers and give them to their wife to hide or take them to the neighbors to lock up.
2: Okay.
0: Because it is not the time to be pruning. Don't if you can avoid it.
2: Okay. Next listener says they have a very healthy dappled willow bush. It was planted 3 years ago and it's now about 3 to 4 feet tall. The problem is that it was planted in the very front of the bed and it's too big for that space and it's blocking the walkway. How can they move it to a better space?
0: Well, wait till it's dormant, and depending on how long it's been in, they just need to get a good size root ball with roots and transplant it into its new home, but it needs to happen when it's dormant.
2: Next listener was listening when we were talking about necrotic ring spot, and they're wondering, will the root feel attached when they pull on it?
0: If it's a necrotic ring spot, unless it's a really old infection because the grass will lift out if it's been there for months, but if it's newer, it will be attached. The soil is often moist, but it's rooted and it won't pull up unless you just really yank. And so, yes, it will be. But even when it's a really old infection, oftentimes it's just the blades that pull away and at least the stubble of the crown behind.
2: Next person says they have uncontrolled quack grass in one area. Their neighbor actually does, and Bermuda in the other. And they're wondering if they put in a threshold of gravel between the yards, like 3 feet, will that make a
0: difference?
2: It'll
0: go right through it. And they would need to put a barrier a couple feet deep.
2: Okay. Next listener.
0: Well, if they put that gravel barrier in and kept it sprayed, with glyphosate or something similar once a month, yes, it would work. And that kind of creates a dead zone between, but they would need to be consistent with their spraying.
2: Okay, so many questions this morning and so little time. We're not getting to like probably 10 or 15 questions here. I'm so sorry. You'll have to listen again next week, right?
0: Yes.
2: Thank you so much for listening to the KSL Greenhouse. 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Have a great weekend. We'll be back again next week with the KSL Greenhouse. 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
15: From ABC News, I'm Mike Dubusky. Cars, steel, cheese, even tongue depressors and hockey sticks are now subject to 50% trade tariffs if they're made in Canada. The new trade measures from the Trump administration come after the U.S. and Canada failed to agree on a new trade deal overnight. And now Canadian Prime Minister Mark Carney says retaliatory tariffs are coming.
16: We can't control the storm that blows in from Washington. We can, however, chart a new course by building Canada strong at home and diversifying our trading relationships abroad.
15: Those new Canadian tariffs on American goods are set to take effect early next month. U.S. Trade Representative Jameson Greer, speaking on Fox News today, says he's not sure when discussions will resume.
17: It's hard to say. We don't have new talks planned with the Canadians. We're moving forward with measures that respond to Canadian retaliation.
15: The defense rested yesterday in the Lindsay Clancy trial, with her lawyers making the argument that the Massachusetts mom was suffering from postpartum psychosis when she killed her three children in 2023. ABC's Olivia Rubin.
18: Clancy has admitted she strangled 5-year-old Cora, 3-year-old Dawson, and 8-month-old Callan. But the defense claiming insanity, arguing Clancy was overprescribed more than a dozen medications that worsened her postpartum psychosis, a rare and serious medical emergency that can come on rapidly after childbirth.
15: The prosecution is calling 3 more witnesses for a brief rebuttal in the case. Closing arguments are expected to get underway towards the middle of next week. We're learning new details about that deadly plane crash in Alaska this week. NTSB Alaska Regional Chief Clint Johnson said poor weather conditions likely played a role.
19: The pilots in this case were navigating solely by instruments. Weather conditions would not allow them to actually visually see the ground.
15: You're listening to ABC News.
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22: 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I'm Devin Latore. KSL's top local story this hour. This morning, Utah Fire Info posted that the Harley Fire in Box Elder County is 25% contained at 199 acres. Harley Drive is closed and Radio Hill is still in ready status. The cause of the fire is still under investigation. September 10th will mark 1 year since the assassination of Charlie Kirk. Turning Point USA will be hosting an event to honor Kirk at Utah Valley University. KSL News Radio Spencer Mahan has the story.
23: Turning Point USA is calling the event Freedom Built to Last. The organization says they will gather at the UCCU Center to remember Kirk and reflect on his life. 2 weeks ago, Utah Valley University announced that the school would close to, quote, provide time and space for reflection, service, and connection. The school told the Deseret News they seek to foster healing after Charlie Kirk's death. Speakers at the event next month include Andrew Seifer, Frank Turek, and Glenn Beck. Spencer Mahan, KSL News Radio.
22: 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The event is intended to rally support for nonprofit sports organizations working to expand access to youth sports. It runs from September 12th through 26th. Coming up, scattered storms for this weekend. KSL weather is next. KSL News Time, 11:04.
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22: 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You deserve to love where you bank. All major roadways are clear from Ogden to Provo. There's only scattered slowdowns in Utah County due to ongoing construction, both directions of the Quarry Ride Highway transitioning into Pioneer Crossing, as well as on Pioneer Crossing and 2100 North. Summer is calling. 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A chance of thunderstorms over the next 2 days with temperatures in the mid-90s. Those temperatures will continue until we dip to 93 on Friday. Storm chances will be gone by Monday. Right now it's partly cloudy and 83 degrees. 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
27: Welcome to the KSL Real Estate Show. I'm Heather Osmond, and today we're talking about the real estate market from two different perspectives at the same time, the agent's perspective and the investor's perspective. My guests are Drew and Matthew. Drew Armstrong, Matthew Flinders, welcome back to the show.
28: Hi, Heather.
29: Thank you. Thanks for having us again.
27: I always love having you guys on. You are lifelong, forever friends and experts in the Utah industry. You're professionals that work both in residential and commercial real estate. And most importantly, you both invest in real estate yourselves, which I love.
28: We do.
27: It's fun to talk shop about all your new projects, and we'll get to that a little bit later. But right now, I really want to talk about how much noise there is about rates and affordability and prices and whether buyers should wait or get in the market. So today we're going to separate the headlines from the opportunities. First and foremost, though, I want to hear brief intros about both of you guys so that our KSL friends know who you are.
28: All right. Well, I'm Matthew Flinders, and Drew and I have been selling real estate a long time. I've been selling since 1996. Drew's been selling since 1995. We looked like we were 18 when we started.
27: Because you were.
28: Because we were. It's our first job, basically.
29: It really is our only profession. Matthew got a marketing degree and then straight out of school started selling real estate. And I had a little bit of a head start, and I got a broker's license and a general contractor's license back in 1997. So we've been doing this for a while.
28: Right. So we've closed well over 2,000 transactions, just the two of us. We've had agents that work for us that we're not counting in that number, buyer's agents and things like that. So we've really been around in the market. I mean, we've got a good feel for things. I think we've got a good perspective when we help people. We really you know, look out for lots of things for them.
27: You're very experienced, and I will give you a plug. You guys are hustlers. You guys work so hard.
28: We are hustlers. I spent a couple hours on the phone this morning making calls looking for some warehouse space for a client.
27: That's awesome. And you're very high tech.
29: Yeah, I've been the committee chair for the Association of Realtors a couple of times for the tech committee because they recognize that I like gadgets, I guess. I don't know. It's one of those things where I think that if there are, when I started, I was so young. I was looking for something that people respected young people for. I got my real estate license when I was 24. Now I'm 55, so almost 56 this month. But I said, you know, what do people look at young folks for? And the realtors that I was working with always had their kids and their grandkids coming in, teach them how to use the computer and things. Because when we started, the multiple listing service was still in a big old paper phone book, and people would get ready for showings by taking that big phone book to the copy machine and photocopying the pages out of it. And so when we started getting a computerized multiple listing service even and everything, people would have their kids come try to teach them how to use it because their kids were more comfortable with technology. And I'm like, that's me. You know, that's going to be my secret advantage in real estate. And it has been for my whole career.
27: I think so as well. And not only are you very, very both high techy, but you also do drones, you do photos, you do Matterport, you do all the things so that when people are looking for homes online, they're shopping before they even go to a home. They're looking at that first, and I think that gives you a real advantage.
28: Right. Drew's a professional photographer. He's got, if you ever want to see any of his stuff, it's drewarmstrong.com. And he was in, when we were just starting in real estate, he was in Newsweek, the magazine for his digital photography. You know, guys out there using digital cameras to make flyers and do all the stuff that we did. And he's stuck with the photography forever. He's a licensed drone pilot, does a lot of the big pictures that you see in city buildings and dental offices and stuff like that. If they're pictures of Utah, you can look down in the corners and sometimes see Drew's name on a bunch of those. And, we do that for our clients and we're really flexible. You know, one of the things about when you're selling real estate, selling a house, selling a property is a lot of times that they, you know, we're going to be ready on Saturday for pictures or we're going to be ready on Tuesday. And then they call us like, hey, we need another day or two. And we're like, no problem. We just bump the time, you know, cause we can be really flexible and then really fast when we are ready to get the pictures and then hit the market.
27: One thing I love about both of you is you've been in the market for a long, long time. Like Drew had mentioned, over probably 30 years. So you know a lot of other real estate agents. You have great relationships with them. You have a great reputation in the industry. People like working with you because they know that the transaction will go well. It will be done correctly. You dot the I's and cross the T's, which I always appreciate as an agent.
28: I just sold a property where, you know, we there were two offers on the property, ours and someone else's. You know, they picked our offer and then the agent texted me and said, hey, just so you know, the other offer was higher, but you know, everything about your offer was so dialed in and I knew it would go smoothly if we picked you. And so we picked you. And I screenshotted that and sent that to my clients and they were extra excited, you know, made them feel good about that.
27: That's so cool. Okay, so let's just mention some current market stats right now. The Utah Association of Realtors reported June 2026 home sales were up 4.5% year over year. Home prices up 2.1% and home for sale up 0.4%. Tell me your thoughts and feelings about that.
28: You know, in June, that was true. And then interest rates have been kind of bumping up, as everybody knows. And in July, you know, we've seen things shift around a little bit. And we've noticed that a lot of sellers are giving a lot more in concessions than they have been. You know, builders are, when you look at these broad market statistics, you see these, you know, like the average person, you know, the average buyer's getting 10,000 or something like that in Utah. But that's a little skewed because they're counting the builders and the builders are giving bigger concessions and rate buy downs and things like that. But another interesting thing to me was it's about 65% of homes are selling below asking price. And then it's, you know, the others are selling about asking price or a little bit more. And it's interesting. I was perusing some of the recent sales and just looking at some things. And I noticed that the houses that were selling the best are typically working with a good, experienced agent who's, you know, helping get everything dialed in right, getting the price right, getting the condition right, getting everything just right, and then listing it and then getting those asking price offers or above asking price offers still.
29: I think people are a little concerned about the market with a war in Iran that keeps ending. It's going to be done tomorrow. It's going to be done tomorrow for, or next week we'll have it finished. And so I think it's gotten to the point where people are a little bit uncertain. And because of that, when the markets become a little bit uncertain, rates are not as great as they have been. They've bumped up a little bit. But at the same time, just to give us a little perspective, is that our rates are exactly the same as they were last August and exactly the same as they were the August before. And so it's not like, I mean, it was exciting because they have dropped a little bit, you know, in December and January. I mean, for a week, we saw under 6%, and now we're at about 6.75%. And I think that what will happen is when the war really ends, I would guess that we'll see 0.75% rate drop over the 60 days following that, if it really does settle down a little bit.
27: Yeah. For sure. And I believe the best time to buy real estate is rarely when everybody feels comfortable. Opportunity often appears when everybody else is hesitating. Let's talk about Salt Lake County's median home price right now is approximately $645,000 in Q2 2026. So it's up roughly 5% from a year earlier. So people always ask, you know, should I just sit on the sidelines and wait for interest rates to go down? What's your quick 30-second advice to that?
28: We don't have enough supply. And so as long as we don't have enough supply, I just don't see how prices are going to come down. So unless supply increases dramatically somehow, I just don't see that happening.
27: And I think the market is not really behaving uniformly. There's price point, there's location, there's property condition and financing strategies that really can change the experience for a buyer or a seller in many times.
29: There are some areas of our market, some communities where prices actually are a little bit lower than they were a year ago, but that's not the norm. That's the exception to the rule. In general, things have gone up about 3.5% over the course of the past year. And so we still are seeing appreciation.
27: Yeah. And the takeaway really is that there's no single Utah market. There are individual markets, neighborhoods, price points, and deals. And the people who understand those differences have a real advantage. If you're looking for your own personal home, definitely look at that neighborhood. You may spend a little more to get what you want when you're personally going to live there. However, if you're an investor, look for the best deal. When we come back, we're going to switch hats from homeowners to investors and ask a very different question. Where is the money in real estate right now? Today, we have Drew Armstrong, Matthew Flinders on the show with us. Stay tuned. We'll be right back.
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27: 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I'm Heather Osmond, owner of the Osmond Designs Furniture and Interior Design Stores, and the proud new owner of the Best of State Company. I'm so excited about that. And today my guests are Drew Armstrong and Matthew Flinders. I love having them on the show because they don't just sell real estate, they invest in real estate. So it always makes for exciting and interesting conversations. An investor doesn't simply ask, do I like this property? They usually ask, what does this property do for me? And what's the ROI or return on investment for this property? And a lot of that is just being shopped online. It's not even going to look at the specific property. It's the charts and graphs and the numbers. It's a numbers game. Wouldn't you agree?
28: Yep, absolutely. We've got investors out there. Drew and I are selling a couple of big apartment buildings right now. And it's interesting. There's the thing called a cap rate. And if you don't know what a cap rate is, there's a gross cap rate. You take all the income from a property, and add that up for the year and then divide it by the purchase price. And that's how you'll get what's called a gross cap rate. And then if you happen to have what the expenses are and you take those out, you know, on some of these properties, you might see 25, 26% up to 35% expenses. And you take that out and then you divide that by the purchase price. That'll give you the net cap rate. And we're seeing cap rates, they're still, we're selling property where the cap rates are still below the current interest rates on properties. So
14: I think a lot of people don't know what you're talking about with a cap rate. So the idea behind a cap rate is that it makes it so that people can compare two dissimilar properties and decide which one is going to be the better investment. That's what's important. And so sometimes you have different capitalization rates within different product categories. And so, if you have, for example, if you've got a really old apartment building versus a brand new condominium and you say, okay, which one is going to be a better investment? The capitalization rate is the way that you can compare those two investments that seem like they're not the same thing and say, well, which one makes more sense to own? And that's one of those things that you can figure out yourself and you kind of get used to whether or not, you're comparing like commercial properties to residential properties or old versus new. And like, should I be able to get more for the location? Sometimes, the demand in downtown Salt Lake for some things is a lot greater than it is in Tooele for the same type of property. And so obviously the price is going to be more because the cap rate, it will demand it. It'll generate that.
28: Yeah. Right now we've got a fiveplex for sale with a really high cap rate, but it's an older fiveplex and the owner's gone through and made, probably about $100,000+ worth of renovations
14: recently,
28: but there's still another, we were calculating it ourselves and, probably $100,000, $125,000 left of renovations to do for this property, and they want to sell it, and so we're selling it for them. And so if you're interested in a property like that, go to utahrealestate.net and look up me or Drew and give us a call. We'll happy to send you the information on that one. And then we've got two apartment buildings that we're selling right now that have been completely redone. I mean, all the way down to the shell and just completely remodeled in a really neat downtown location. And
29: new sheetrock, even.
28: Even the sheetrock. I mean, down to the electrical and the plumbing and everything. The guy that did these really put in quality stuff. And so that property, you know, has a lower cap rate. And it's the kind of property that we're going to sell it to someone who just sold a business or just sold some land or something like that. And they're looking for that turnkey, kind of like just plug it in and then get that mailbox money that some people are trying to do.
27: So investing in real estate can be a lot of fun, but it can be a hassle as well. I own a lot of real estate and I have property management companies that manage the day to day. So when we get, you know, a toilet that is no longer working, mm-hmm. or that the air conditioning isn't working, I'm not the person that they're calling. And it is like having an employee that will manage those for you. So if you're listening today and you're like, oh, this is just way beyond anything I can do, there are ways to do that. If you each had $1 million to invest today, where would you put it?
28: $1 million. I'd probably go and do a little bit of developing with Drew. We'd go start another project. We just built a mixed use building. Drew's a general contractor. We did it ourselves. It's a beautiful building. In fact, it's on Pleasant Grove Main Street. It's like this old Main Street that's just been old for a long time. And we built this building and it is beautiful. We had a really neat architect. Drew really did some neat stuff with the brick. It's the tallest building on Main Street now with a rooftop deck. And it's all filled up. You know, we've got the commercial filled out with the booth house and a few of my favorite things and a skateboard shop and
29: Cam's cookies.
28: And
27: those are amazing cookies, by the way. If you're in Pleasant Grove, pull over right now. Yes, so good.
28: Go see our building and check out downtown Pleasant Grove. It's turning around.
27: Yeah. It's beautiful.
29: So I think that's what we would do, but you know, it's different all the time. I mean, what would you do if you had $1 million, Heather, right now, just to spend and put into something?
27: So right now I own an acre and a half over by the Traverse Mountain Strap Tank, and there's a Hyatt Hotel. And so I actually will be investing over $1 million in a new shopping center right there. And I already have tenants knocking on the door wanting to lease and giving me LOIs and contracts saying, I want to be a tenant in your space.
29: Build this way for me.
27: So yeah. I need to get on that. In all my free time, I'm going to be working on that. This is awesome. Today we have Drew Armstrong and Matthew Flinders on the show with us. It's always great to have you guys because not only are you real estate agents for residential, but also commercial. You represent buyers and sellers, and real estate investing is not necessarily about buying a property and hoping it goes up. It's about buying the right asset at the right basis with a plan, and you guys help give advice to buyers and sellers, which I really appreciate. Coming up next, we're going into commercial real estate because office, retail, industrial, and multifamily are telling very different stories right now. You're listening to the KSL Real Estate Show. We'll be right back.
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22: 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I'm Devin Latore. KSL's top local story this hour. Crews have started containment efforts for the Harley Fire in Box Elder County. As of this morning, the fire is at 199 acres and is 25% contained. Harley Drive is closed and evacuated, and Radio Hill is still in ready status. The fire was reported to be human-caused and is still under investigation. Another smaller fire broke out early this morning at a family home in Eagle Mountain. There were reports of light smoke, but everyone was evacuated safely with no injuries. The cause of the fire is still being investigated. Our top national story this hour from ABC News. Officials are potentially linking E. coli and salmonella to alfalfa sprouts.
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22: 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Coming up, some stormy weather this weekend. 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
22: 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Looks like no delays or problems on the major freeways. I-15, I-215, I-80, and the 201 are all clear for your afternoon drive. A chance of thunderstorms over the next 2 days with temperatures in the mid-90s. Those temperatures will continue until we dip to 93 on Friday. Storm chances will be gone by Monday. Right now it is partially cloudy and 83 degrees. I'm Devin Latorre, KSL News Radio, 102.7 FM, 1160 AM, and KSLNewsRadio.com, Utah's news, traffic, and weather station.
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27: We're back on the KSL Real Estate Show with Drew Armstrong and Matthew Flinders, two of the best real estate agents in the entire state of Utah. I adore both of you. You work so hard, and I really appreciate your advice and your expertise in this industry. We previously have been talking about residential real estate, commercial real estate, how we help other people make their dreams come true and make money, but also we were talking about our own investing. So let's get a little candid and talk about maybe the humble beginnings of Drew Armstrong, Matthew Flinders, and Heather Osmond as we've invested in our own real estate, you know, the good stories, the bad stories, and everything in between. Maybe Drew, you go first.
29: Okay.
27: This could be way longer than an hour show, I'm just saying. But try to make it short.
29: Yeah. Okay. So the first investment property that I bought, and it's interesting because we believe in it enough that with our staff over the years, we've always told them, if you buy a duplex or a fourplex or something as your first property, because you can buy one of those as an owner occupant when you're young with like 5% down, up to a fourplex. And so we always tell them, if you will buy a duplex or a triplex or a fourplex, we will give you the commission as a perk for working for us. But if you buy a house or a townhouse, we get the money. You don't get it. So, because we want to encourage them to do that, because I think that's the way most people build wealth in this country. And we have a ton of our past clients are real estate investors at this point. It's made a big difference in their lives. But my first one, I was about 30 and I'd been selling real estate for 5 or 6 years. And I'm like, okay, it's time. And I ended up buying a duplex that was right below BYU. And this thing, I remember it cost me $143,000, and the interest rate, which is interesting, was almost 7%. So it sounds familiar, right? Mm-hmm. So I was upside down even at 140, I think it was 143 or 148,000. I was upside down after I collected the rent. I had to contribute $250 a month. And you look at that and go, oh, well, $250 a month. But this is like a long time ago.
27: And you're broke at this time. You didn't even have $250 a month.
29: Yeah, it was hard. It was hard to do that. But what that meant is that as a young guy, I mean, one thing that I did have is I had a little expertise and I had a lot of time. And so I became the roofer. I was the plumber. I was the electrician. Oh. I was the property manager. I mowed the lawn. I took care of everything myself because I didn't have the money to do that. But you know, it took me about 3 years. And in that time, I was able to refinance the property at 5% instead of almost 7%. And I raised the rents up because I improved the property by repainting it, putting carpets in. And I built a huge living room into an extra bedroom. So I had 3 bedrooms instead of 2 bedrooms. And I was able to turn it around to where my rents were enough higher that I went from a negative 250 to a positive about 350 in about 3 years. And so that made a difference. And, you know, I sold that one for last year. I had it for 23 years and I sold it last year and bought a different one that we're going to build on. So,
27: and look at you now. I mean, people look at Drew Armstrong and think that guy has made it, and they have no idea about the blood, sweat, the
28: struggle,
27: and tears,
28: toilets
27: and all
28: to plunge. I think Drew should take a step back and talk about the very first house he bought. You bought the house and you rented it out to all your friends.
29: I was single.
28: Lived in the basement and rented out the primary bedroom to a friend and all these things like that.
29: Yep.
28: And shared a bedroom in the basement to build equity and to buy. And that's the kind of guy Drew is. So, and then, my first thing that I bought, I saved and saved and saved and saved. In fact, I lived in one of my dad's, he had an apartment complex and he would let us live there for free or reduced rent. And I was living in there. I got married and I would have just lived in there for the rest of my life, probably just saving all my money up. But, you know, finally my wife was like, we gotta have a house.
27: We're not doing this. Right. Good for your wife.
28: And so I bought my house, but I was super debt averse. So I had the lender do a 5-year custom mortgage. So I was going to pay the whole thing off in 5 years. And I saved and saved and saved and saved and to buy my first rental property. And I went to the lender and he's like, you either need a huge pay raise or you need to refinance. Like I've been telling you this whole time, dummy. And so I refinanced.
29: Because he had this huge house payment because he's going to pay it off in five
27: of
29: years.
27: Course.
28: Right. So I couldn't qualify for my
27: He's eating hot dogs and ramen noodles.
28: We had
27: Isn't this great?

0: qualify. And he was making good money at that point. But when you have a $4,000 a month house payment in, you know, 25 years ago, because you're going to pay it off in 5 years, it wouldn't work.
1: It would not work.
2: I really haven't changed that much this whole time.
1: You're so conservative. You're such a numbers guy, Matthew.
2: I'm a
1: your
2: number
1: poor
2: cruncher.
1: Wife.
2: Right.
1: I love it. And look at you now. Are you kidding me? You guys are both killing it.
2: We're killing it in some way.
0: Matthew got dragged kicking and screaming into some good fortune.
1: And now you're living the best life.
2: What about you? I know your story. I remember.
1: So humble beginnings. We actually all worked in the same real estate office together.
2: We're
1: all broke.
0: In the early 90s.
1: It's actually how I started my Ozma Designs furniture and interior design store, because I just got tired of having the same things as seven of my neighbors that also shopped at the same big box store back in the day. And so my humble beginnings were, we wanted to buy our first home. I was 19 years old when I purchased my first home, was married, and my husband was 24. He had a great job, but he had a very expensive, nice car, and he had a lot of debt on the car, and we needed a down payment. And I had a car that was paid off. And so we use that, of course, as these are the things that we own, but we're in the negative overall.
2: Right.
1: And we needed a down payment for a home. So I decided, well, you know, I like homes. I've gone to the Parade of Homes for years and years and years growing up. And I think it would be really fun to be a real estate agent, because it's a glorified Parade of Homes every single day. And I would go into people's homes and I'd be horrified. And anyway, but as part of getting my down payment to purchase my first home, I ended up getting my real estate's license, which was 3%, which was the amount that I needed for my down payment. And we purchased this home, and it had an unfinished basement. And much like you guys, we lived in the basement, but first we had to finish it. My husband had no framing experience, no construction experience. And he just got in and he hustled and he figured it out. And we bribed friends with pizza and sandwiches and hamburgers. And we had lots of family and friends coming over to work for free until we didn't have any friends anymore, because no one wanted to be our friend.
2: Don't answer her calls.
1: Don't answer the call. They're going to come and ask us to paint or do something. But we had used cabinets that were pulled out of apartment complexes. That tells
0: you how
1: horrible they were. And we painted them white, and we thought they were amazing. And we went to Home Depot, and we purchased used tile that was in their clearance section that was, you know, almost free, because it was so ugly. And we thought that was the coolest thing. We had used carpet that we had cleaned. It was horrific. Used appliances. My poor parents and his parents would probably come over and think that we needed intervention and they needed to kidnap us out of there. But we were so happy. And we lived in that basement. We rented the upstairs for our entire mortgage. I actually get emotional talking about it, but we only paid for utilities.
2: We saved, and
1: we loved every minute of it. And we bought our next house.
0: If you understand what your goal is, it's easy to be happy with a lot less than you think.
1: For sure. And we had friends that were living in beautiful condos with swimming pools, and they were driving new cars, and we were pretty homely, and we didn't go out to eat. We made our food because we couldn't afford it.
2: Right.
1: But we had big goals, just like you mentioned, Drew.
2: I had big goals. I remember that. And I read Rich Dad, Poor Dad.
1: Love
2: that
1: book.
2: The Millionaire Next Door. And I was like, big hat, no cattle. You know, when they'd go driving by and their car's super nice, and you're like, nope.
1: Yeah. And now we're all living in the bougie houses with the new cars and all the things if we wanted to buy them.
0: Sure.
1: And other people are still renting that condo with the swimming pool.
0: Yeah.
1: So work now or work later. It's just priorities. It's about having goals and working towards those. How do people find you? Drew Armstrong, Matthew Flinders.
2: Go to utahrealestate.net and give us a call.
0: Matthew. Yeah.
1: Call Matthew. You get two for the price of one, which I love that you guys are like, call the other person.
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0: .net, and I was like, I don't know if the internet's really going to ever be that big of a deal.
1: It was in 1997.
2: Oh.
0: And that's what happened.
2: I love that. And I think every home, every real estate transaction, every purchase has a story. And it's so fun to hear your stories, your good stories, your bad stories. I remember Drew Armstrong one year, he was telling me how he was painting one of his clients' properties. And he went in the bathroom because he had spilled paint all over, right? One mm-hmm. of your pants and your pant legs. And so you took your pants off to put it in the sink and then people walked in.
1: Yep.
2: I died. I thought it was so great. 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They are incredible. They support our community. 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
2: 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After the break, we're going to put Matthew and Drew on the spot with predictions. 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We'll be right back.
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2: Welcome back to our final segment of today's KSL Real Estate Show. 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
2: 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Okay, let's continue. Rapid fire, Matthew and Drew. I want you to answer these questions independent without looking at each other. Would you buy or rent?
20: Buy.
0: Buy.
2: Residential or commercial?
0: Let's start with residential.
20: Yeah, I'd agree with that.
2: Cash flow or appreciation?
0: Cash flow.
20: Appreciation.
2: Salt Lake County or Utah County?
0: Utah Ooh. County.
20: Yeah, I'd say the same thing, but that's only because that's what we're really, really more familiar with. I went to Granite High.
2: There we go. New construction or existing home?
0: Right now, the existing homes are more expensive than new construction, so I'd consider both.
20: I think I'd go for an existing home. I think there are some things that you almost get for free by buying an existing home that you have to pay for over the first couple of years that you own the new construction.
2: Yeah, and I think one thing people don't take into consideration with new construction is you still have to buy your refrigerator, you still have to buy your window coverings, and oftentimes your landscaping.
0: Mm-hmm.
20: Yeah. A fence.
2: Yep. Or a fence expensive. As well. Exactly. Single family rental or multifamily.
0: Multifamily.
20: Yeah, I like multifamily too. When you have purchased multifamily, you never end up with that entire property vacant at the same time. I like that.
2: For sure. Okay. Office, industrial, or retail?
0: I'd say...
20: Not office. Let me put it that way.
2: Anything but office right now.
0: We sold some industrial this year, and we've sold retail, and we're leasing out retail space. If you can afford it, industrial is awesome.
2: If you can find it is the other thing. Yeah, too, but right?
20: It's hard to, I mean, it depends.
0: It's a Matthew's different buyer.
20: Right. If you can afford it, but the cost to entry is tough.
2: Mm-hmm. Yeah, so true. Fixed rate or adjustable rate?
20: Depends.
0: Fixed.
20: Usually fixed, but it depends on what your plan is. But even then, I prefer fixed because you can count on it.
0: But yeah. Some of your commercial loans are going to be, you know, like you've maybe got a 3-year fixed or 5-year fixed or 7.
2: Yeah, for sure. Buy now or wait 6 months?
20: Now.
0: I think now.
2: We always say now.
0: It's not always now. At the end of 2008, I only sold 2 houses to buyers in 2000, right before the crash.
2: Yeah.
0: I talked everybody else out of it.
2: Wow.
20: Yep.
0: Look me up on the MLS. You can look up that year and you can see. I only sold 2 houses for
20: 60
0: buyers.
20: 60 sellers. 2 buyers.
2: Right. And I will also say and add to that by saying you can always find a great deal in any market.
0: Right,
2: so if no one else is buying, maybe it's a good time to go and throw out some lowball offers and see if you can get killer deals on stuff if you have the cash.
20: I think rates are going to be higher. I mean, lower later. And when those rates drop, we're going to have people that have been off the market waiting to get into something, fighting with other people to see who can give the seller the most money.
2: So true. Okay. One word to describe Utah real estate in 2026.
0: It's a tight market. That wasn't a one word answer. Sorry.
2: That was a few extra bonus.
20: Variable.
2: Variable. Ooh. All right. Drew Armstrong and Matthew Flinders, thank you so much for joining us today. If there's one thing I hope listeners take from today, it is this. Headlines tell you what happened to the average market, but wealth is often built by understanding the specific opportunities that are sitting in front of you, knowing what the market is, knowing your area, doing your research before you're getting in is so important. Whether you're buying your first home, selling, building a portfolio, or considering commercial real estate, information matters, but strategy matters even more. I'm Heather Osmond, and this is the KSL Real Estate Show. Thank you for spending your time with us, and we'll see you next week.
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3: From ABC News, I'm Mike Dubosky. Canadian officials now say they're going to impose retaliatory tariffs on the U.S. within the coming weeks after the U.S. slapped new 50% tariffs on dozens of Canadian goods overnight. Canada's Prime Minister Mark Carney speaking today.
4: The cumulative effect of U.S. demands revealed the limits of their commitment to a true economic partnership.
3: ABC's Stephen Portnoy in Washington says it comes after a midnight deadline for the two sides to strike a trade deal expired.
6: U.S. Trade Representative Jamieson Greer says Canada walked away from the table just after it made new demands. A senior administration official telling reporters overnight that Canada was, quote, interested in additional concessions that the United States wasn't able to provide. Now, the view north of the border is that the White House was making last-minute changes, and Mark Carney, Canada's prime minister, now vows to retaliate, match the new U.S. tariffs dollar for dollar.
3: Those new Canadian tariffs take effect on September 8th. New criminal charges against former Georgia Police Department employees over their alleged misuse of Flock license plate reader technology.
7: Savannah Mayor Van Johnson was upset earlier this month after six former police department employees were under investigation for allegedly misusing Flock surveillance cameras to make personal searches.
8: Totally honest, I'm disappointed. I'm pissed off about it.
7: The Georgia Bureau of Investigation has now arrested four of them. They're charged with misuse of a license plate reader system. The three who were police officers were also charged with violating an oath. Brian Clark, ABC News.
3: The search is on in Massachusetts for the wife of a murdered off-duty police officer. Authorities have been on the hunt for Karen Solomon since Tuesday. Worcester Police Chief Paul Saucier.
9: A warrant was issued to Karen Solomon for assault and battery with a dangerous weapon with serious bodily injury.
3: You're listening to ABC News.
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28: 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KSL's top local story this hour. An update on the Harley fire in Box Elder County. Right now it's at 199 acres and is 25% contained. KSL TV's Garna Mejia was at the scene yesterday evening.
29: Now, the fire sparked just before 4 p.m. and quickly spread. At one point, it crossed the southbound lanes of I-15 and went into the median, prompting the closure of southbound I-15. That has since reopened. There's another area that's called Radio Hill, and they are under a set status. That means that they need to be prepared to evacuate at any moment.
28: As of this morning, Radio Hill is still in ready status and Harley Drive is closed and evacuated. The cause of the fire is still under investigation. Grand County officials are looking at a slight increase to sales taxes in order to build a new jail. But that slight increase would mean Moab would have the highest sales tax of any Utah town or city at 9.65%, just surpassing Park City. There's no set timeline for a vote. Eagle Mountain residents won't face a 183% property tax increase after all. The city council rolled back plans for the steep increase this week. Instead of approving a 70% increase, the impact to the average homeowner would be about $99 a year. Coming up, storms brewing over the weekend. KSL weather is next. KSL News Time 1204.
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28: 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All major roadways look crystal clear with no delays for your lovely Saturday afternoon drive. Just be aware, the Dwelle Canyons Challenge is taking place today in the Wasatch Back, so keep an eye out for extra cyclists on the road. Summer is calling. 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A chance of thunderstorms today and tomorrow. Temperatures stay with highs in the mid-90s for the weekend, as well as into a large portion of the week before we dip down to 93 on Friday. Storms only forecasted over the weekend. Right now it's partly cloudy and 84 degrees. I'm Devin Latore, KSL News Radio, 102.7 FM, 1160 AM, and KSLNewsRadio.com, Utah's news, traffic, and weather station.

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2: Good afternoon, Cougar Nation. Welcome on into Cougar Sports Saturday. Man, it was a fun week, Mitch. I had a great time with my family this week. A little bit rainy, but it's the summer is winding down. School is now back in session, and football is right around the corner. We've made it to the final Saturday without college football for the rest of the calendar year, and I couldn't be more excited about it.
3: Well said, Nate. Next week at this time, we will have not only college football, we'll have Big 12 football with TCU and North Carolina in action, and every Saturday, of course, we will be with you every step of the way talking Cougar football. 2 weeks from today, BYU football kicks off the 2026 season against Utah Tech, and all of the action can be heard right here on KSL News Radio. But to open up today's show, with fall camp winding down, we're going to actually start things off with some BYU basketball news, as the long national nightmare appears to be over. BYU's got its center.
0: The biggest story that gets to the heart of BYU fans. It's the Cougar Pulse.
3: It was a long, windy road, Cougar Nation. BYU's got some bigs, finally, on this 2026-2027 roster, and Jackson Kohler is committed to the BYU basketball program. What a get for Kevin Young and BYU basketball. Now, Kevin Young told me in May at the Big 12 spring meetings that he wanted to wait till the bitter end. And I think he was implying at that time in May, he was talking about international guys, because a lot of international guys wanted to get into college basketball. A lot of players want to stay in college basketball these days. A couple of years ago, like 10 or so years ago, it was always, you know, Eric Mika's and Elijah Bryant's. They're leaving for international basketball. Even Yoli Childs for a brief moment left BYU basketball. But guys want to be in college basketball now. And that move was brilliant by Kevin Young, because then the 5-5 became a thing for some guys because they got temporary restraining orders. And one of those guys is Jackson Kohler, who got an injunction in the state of California that grants him the ability to take advantage of the NCAA's 5-5 rule. He was a class of 2022 high school recruit. He's now going to be playing for BYU this year. Your initial reaction to BYU landing Jackson Kohler, who had interest from Kentucky and Louisville?
2: Yeah, it couldn't have been a better fit for BYU basketball. And it's so funny, because when the season ended, I wanted the big guy who is 7 feet tall and 300 pounds to just push around guys in the paint. But that's not really the style of basketball that Kevin Young's offense plays. So I think Kohler is a fantastic fit. He's still a big body. He's 6'10", 245 pounds. He's going to be able to shoot the ball, though, too. And I think that's the big difference, is he's going to be able to space the floor a lot better than guys like Foose and Kaba did. He was, I believe, was a 39% three-point shooter last season. Yes. And it wasn't like he was shooting a small amount either. I think he hit around 50 three-pointers. So it's a fantastic fit for BYU. It's also a fantastic fit for Kohler. And I feel like this is a spot where it's going to really allow him an opportunity to potentially play in the NBA next year. I think he picked up some good insight by playing in the summer league for the Jazz this season, or maybe he was going to be a G League guy most likely. But this gives him an opportunity to go back to college for another year, make some money, also improve his game. Because I think when you go through the whole summer league concept and you're going through the grind of being coached by NFL or by NBA guys and you're playing with other NBA players, you start to really notice your strengths and weaknesses. And I think playing in BYU system, when there's so much of an NBA focus about getting players to the pros, he's going to really be able to improve his game. And I feel like that boosters BYU's recruiting efforts in the future as well.
3: I think he's primarily a four personally. I think he's at his best at the four, but of course he can play the five. He's a little bit of an old school skill set, but he has evolved over the course of his Michigan State career. And he became a standout player for Michigan State the past 4 years. It was a slow build. First 2 years really didn't play much. And then last season, He was an honorable mention, all Big Ten guy, kind of a captain, heart and soul type player. And he was asked on the KSL Sports Zone with Scotty G and the coach. Coach Tim Lacombe landed this interview with Jackson Kohler. Of course, Lacombe was a former BYU basketball assistant back in the day, and asked Kohler yesterday, why not go back to Michigan State for that fifth year?
4: I know that right now this is such a unique unique situation. And right now, I mean, his roster is full. And it's more than that, because I know the younger guys on that team, Cam Ward, Jesse McCullough, like, I know those guys, and it's their time now. You know, they're gonna step up and they're gonna shine for Michigan State. And you know what? They're going through a process just like I went through. And I know that if I were in their shoes, and you know, someone kind of came back and, you know, kind of interrupted my journey, things would have turned out differently. And I don't want to impact their journey anymore. I feel like my last year as a senior, I mentored them as best I could, and you know, prepared them for what lies ahead. But now it's time for them to kind of take over and be the faces of Michigan State.
3: And BYU fans are excited that he took that approach, and he was referencing Tom Izzo, legendary head coach with the Spartans. He had a full roster, and Izzo has kind of made it clear he didn't want to boot guys that he had already made promises to. So that freed up Kohler to go elsewhere, and he lands at BYU. And he explained on our sibling station, the KSL Sports Zone, what the deciding factor was to pick BYU.
4: So the deciding factor with BYU was that they have NBA coaches, NBA staff, NBA experience. You know, they had a perfect opening for a big man, and I felt like that it felt like it was just kind of meant to be. I mean, they play a lot of NBA offense, which is something that I need to, you know, which something I was looking for, because going on to the next level, I need to make sure that I can fit into a NBA kind of offensive style of play. And Coach Young and his staff are not only great coaches, and they have great NBA and basketball IQ, but they're great people too. And I feel like that being home is a big part of it, but I feel like the basketball fit was just the best out of any place.
2: I think he's a really well-spoken guy, and this is a guy who I feel like really would have helped BYU basketball last year too. And I think one thing that wasn't talked about enough last season is there was a lot of top-end talent on that roster, but there wasn't that like homegrown traditional BYU guy, and I feel like that was really lacking, especially after Dawson Baker went down with an injury, Richie Saunders went down with an injury. Once those two guys went down, there wasn't anybody who... I understand there's a lot of talent on the team. There was Rob Wright, there was AJ DiBonsa, but there still needs to be an aspect to BYU recruiting, especially where you have guys who understand BYU's mission. They want to play hard for BYU. They understand how the state works and the fan base and everything like that. And that's something that this year's team has. So I'm really excited about that, because I know Kohler has been a Michigan State guy the last four seasons, but he's from American Fork. Like, he understands the state, he understands BYU basketball, and I think pairing up him with Wallin, with Chandler, with Baker, I mean, it's a totally different look than the team last year, and I think that makes a big difference, because you're playing a lot more for the name on the front of the jersey than just the name on the back of the jersey.
3: And I think with Jackson Kohler, too, I think there was a comfort that you could go to, even though BYU, he hasn't been part of this program, he hasn't been playing in the Marriott Center, hasn't played for Kevin Young, but he's been in the area. He's been playing in Pro-Am, Powder League games, in Orem. He's been around Utah County this summer since his time in the Summer League. Whereas Kentucky, it's not only a leap of, because this recruitment was basically, he got granted the ability to go into the portal from the NCAA earlier this week, courtesy of a temporary restraining order in the state of California, because the NCAA was saying for these class of 2022 prospects, they would not be grandfathered in for the 5-5 rule. So he needed to get a legal injunction to allow him to go into the portal. And then once he gets into the portal, he knew he probably had to make this quick, because as we see sometimes in the courts, because the NCAA is appealing all of these cases, he had to make a quick action here. And so Kentucky was on the table. Louisville was out there. And, of course, BYU. Kentucky and Louisville, yes, great programs, probably a lot of money, but it's not home. And BYU has a clear plug-and-play opportunity. But on the point of the legal aspect, because, again, the only reason he's able to play is because of a judge giving him a temporary restraining order. What if this doesn't work and it gets flipped and it gets appealed because the NCAA does not want these players to be able to play? What if it doesn't work out? This was Kohler on the KSL Sports Zone on that.
4: We always address the possibility of, you know, what if this can't work? So far, the plan that I understand is that we would try to go to some NBA boot camps and just try to see if I can you know, get a two-way contract somewhere, even in the G League. I'm okay with playing the G League and kind of working my way up. But at this point, you know, we put a lot of cards on the college thing. But my agent has told me that, you know, this can always change. And if it does, you have to have backup plans in play. So playing in the G League would be an option. Playing overseas is another option. I've looked into it a little bit. Not sure how I feel about it just yet, but yeah, I would try to, you know, find a camp that can take me, that would invite me, and you know, just try to work my way up, even if it means you know, playing in the G League, trying to find a way to a two-way contract. That's what I would say with the plan.
3: Good news is that for now, he can play at BYU this upcoming season. Hopefully that's the case, because he fits quite well with this BYU basketball roster. Let's talk about the next roster for the Cougars next here on Cougar Sports Saturday.
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3: Welcome back into Cougar Sports Saturday here on KSL News Radio, talking BYU basketball as the Cougars picked up a commitment from 5-5 transfer Jackson Kohler. A side note, I know that there was some speculation maybe BYU could get former BYU guard Dallin Hall into the fold. Just moments ago, the former BYU and Virginia guard, who also falls in the 5-5 camp, he just announced on his personal Instagram page that he has committed to Utah State. So Dallin Hall off to the Pac-12 up in Logan with Ben Jacobson and the Utah State Aggies. BYU was, he'd been, you know, practicing with BYU over the summer. I heard there was also Iowa State was in the mix for Dallin Hall. Utah State, though, the spot there. I would have liked the story with Dallin Hall, but I mean, I won't claim to know Utah State's roster right now. Heck, do we know anyone's roster at this point, really, outside of maybe BYU's in college basketball? But it would have been cool to see Dallin Hall back at BYU, had that worked as a backup guard coming off the bench.
2: Yeah, I think so, too. I still think back to that game he had against Iowa State, his junior season, where BYU upsets Iowa State. Iowa State was ranked inside the top 10, and he throws down that big dunk. We were talking last night when all this was being discussed, and I just kept thinking, I don't want him to go to Iowa State because that would ruin that highlight forever. So, yeah, I think he'll do well at Utah State. I have no idea what the roster looks like, but you got to think he's going to be a starting player. Utah's always competitive. They'll probably make the NCAA tournament, so I think it's a good fit for him.
3: For BYU, now with the addition of Jackson Kohler, what would be your starting five?
2: My starting five, I'd start Rob Wright at the one, mm-hmm. Colin Chandler at the two, Bruce Branch at the three. And then at the four is where I think it can get a little iffy.
3: Yeah.
2: I think I would go with Hadeem Boop at the four.
3: Interesting.
2: And then at the five with Kohler.
3: Okay.
2: So I think the reason I'd go with Boop is because I think he's going to make a big jump from last year, because I think we saw it in spurts. Like that Wisconsin game was probably BYU's best of the season, and he was phenomenal that game. So I think he's going to make improvements this offseason, and it's going to be to the point where you can't really keep him off the floor.
3: I like that. I like, obviously, Rob Wright, Colin Chandler, I think Bruce Branch. I think those are probably safe. I could see a world where maybe Bruce Branch becomes a sixth man, and you might think, oh, that's crazy. Like, he's going to be an NBA prospect. I mean, there have been examples of elite lottery picks coming off the bench, Karl-Anthony Towns, an NBA champion. He was a sixth man at Kentucky in his one season in Lexington, and then he went on to be the number one overall pick. It can happen, but again, I think Bruce Branch is going to be a key piece to BYU. So I've got him locked in at the three as well. I'm with you. I think where it gets interesting is just how you kind of line it up at the four and the five. Kohler's going to be in there. He's going to be a starter. He's a plug-and-play guy.
2: Yeah.
3: I think the main candidates at the four or five, however you slice it up, Boop, Jake Wallin, Tyler Betsy. Those are probably the three guys, and that's where it's interchangeable. And that's why getting Jackson Kohler is so huge for this BYU team, because suddenly you've just got a lot of options with the lineup. You can do a lot of creative things. And I just think stylistically with this Kevin Young team, how wired he is for offense and designing great offensive sets and schemes. I just look at this roster, Nate, and I think this team is going to be explosive offensively. The thing I like about Jackson Kohler, he can hit a three. We haven't seen BYU and Kevin Young operate with a five-man or four. I think he's kind of more a four, but he's going to have to play the five probably for BYU to have a guy at the five that can knock down threes consistently. And that's something Kohler developed over his time in East Lansing. That's just a unique wrinkle that we haven't seen in Kevin Young's tool bag, if you will. So I'm curious to see how an offense gets designed around five guys that could potentially hit the three ball. Shooting was a top priority for Kevin Young. Clearly, that's showing itself with how this roster was built.
2: Absolutely, because you look at that four and five spots. Jackson Kohler, Jake Wallin, Hadeem Boop. I'm not sure about Jakob Urbaniak, how he is from the three-point field.
3: That's a good pull, too. I mean, he's kind of developed it a little bit, but that's still a work in process. And Urbaniak is a great pull. I mean, on a perfect scenario, maybe he emerges as the five and then Kohler's the four. I mean, again, you've got options if you're Kevin Young now.
2: Yeah, absolutely. So I'm excited to watch how this goes. Let's get to a break. On the other side, we'll break down some BYU football. Stay with us.
16: 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KSL's top local story this hour. The Black Canyon fire, which sparked from lightning on July 30th, is officially 78% contained. Crews are now working to extinguish heat at the fire line and monitor the area. A new team will assume command and take control of the fire starting tomorrow. Our top national story this hour from ABC News. The FDA is giving the green light to 11 new nicotine products with authorization to be marketed and sold at a higher nicotine concentration.
17: Some people saying, hey, this is Philip Morris trying to find a different type of nicotine customer if people are smoking less cigarettes. But on the other hand, what Philip Morris and some advocates are saying is this might be a safer option for certain adults who are trying to switch away from traditional combustible cigarettes. But then again, on the flip side, what we worry about are the youth with that developing brain, kids who have never smoked a cigarette before and now finding Zyn pouches, which are easier and more concealable to use. They come in flavors such as mint, and they contain a very high concentration of nicotine.
16: That's ABC's news medical contributor and pediatrician, Dr. Alok Patel. Coming up, we're in for potentially stormy weekend. KSL weather is next. 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
16: 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You deserve to love where you bank. We do have scattered delays on the secondary roads in Utah County, specifically both directions of State Street and Provo. We have slowdowns starting at the transition from Main Street until the intersection with West Cougar Boulevard. 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Thunderstorms mixed with mid-90s temperatures this weekend. The storms will pass by Monday, but the mid-90s temperatures will persist into the week. Right now, it's partly cloudy and 88 degrees. I'm Devin Latore, KSL News Radio, 102.7 FM, 1160 AM, and KSLNewsRadio.com, Utah's news, traffic, and weather station.

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2: Just a quick side note before we get to BYU football talk, going revisiting the BYU basketball conversation, and Dallin Hall just committed to Utah State just moments ago. I forgot this, Nate. BYU will host Dallin Hall in Utah State.
3: Yeah.
2: In the Marriott Center. So that'll be, that game just got ratcheted up even more. How that game will be big in December. You have Dallin Hall, Carson Templin, Mason Falslev.
3: Falslev's a baller.
2: That's going to be a really good game in December when BYU and Utah State square off in basketball. So just thinking about that, because that was kind of a forgotten, I shouldn't say forgotten, but just seeing that commitment post from Dallin Hall. And then because we just haven't seen BYU and Utah State line up in much in recent years. And I just, oh yeah, they're going to face off against each other coming up in December. So we'll keep tuned to that down the road. Now, though, it's time to talk some BYU football in the coverage check.
0: Every week, the takes get louder. Some stories get too much hype. Others fly under the radar. Aww. So, let's clear it up. It's time for a coverage check on Cougar Sports Saturday.
3: One of my favorite things to do is to follow the eight people, because I hate it so much, and I just want people to join me. Grab your pitchforks. My job is to educate the public on where people are voting. Why are they ranking BYU 17? I don't know. But BYU in this year's preseason poll, number 14 in the AP poll. Mitch, what was your initial takeaway or initial impression seeing BYU in the top 15 for the preseason poll?
2: It was good and historic in the sense that it was only the second time ever BYU was in the top 15. Isn't that crazy?
3: It is crazy. Think,
2: again, BYU's been playing for more than a century, 102 years. And this is, and the AP poll's been going since what, 1936?
3: Yeah.
2: Only the second time BYU goes into a season in the top 15. The only other time was 1985 as the reigning national champs. They were number 10 that year. I still think it's too low, though. I think that's my take away from seeing number 14. I think BYU should have been in the top 10. I just really believe that. I think, again, and I don't have the boots on the ground perspective of all these teams like I do BYU. Like, I see BYU from a different perspective, but coaching staff retained, Bear Bachmeyer, LJ Martin, really good offensive line. You'll hear from BYU offensive line coach TJ Woods coming up in the program today. There is a lot to like, and this defense is going to be really good. This defense, and look, they've had moments where they've taken L's in practice. Last Saturday in the scrimmage, they took the L. But I think this defense is going to be really good. I think the defensive line is underrated, and I think they're going to be a lot better this season than they've been even in recent years. So I just think that there's just this unspoken ceiling placed on Big 12 teams, and that's what I don't like.
3: Yeah, I don't like it either. And to your point about the defense, there was a clip earlier this week on CBS Sports Network from there. They have an analyst named Brian Jones, and he has BYU inside the top six defenses in the entire country. And if that's the case, BYU's ranked well low below where they should be. They're at number 14. They're tied with USC, number 14. Looking at the teams around them, I'm not going to pretend to know all the ins and outs of Oklahoma's roster and LSU's roster and Alabama's roster, but I know Alabama, they just named their starting quarterback this morning, so it's a new guy. He is a five-star quarterback recruit, so he's going to be a good player, but he's still an unproven guy in college. So how do you rank BYU below Alabama? It's the logos. And even LSU is ranked number 11. They bring in Sam Leavitt, who I think is a good quarterback. I wouldn't call him elite. And they have a new coach with Lane Kiffin, so I think there's always just buzz around

0: and the perception of them. I think it was Chris Vanini this week in The Athletic talking about, man, we should be talking about BYU more. You think they've won 23 games the last 2 years? Kalani Sitake in this decade, 2020, 2021, 24, 25, four 10-plus win seasons. At some point, you should probably talk about them because no matter the hurdles in front of them, they're just stacking up wins. But yet the national media just thinks, oh, they're kind of like, you know, they've kind of hit their ceiling. That's where I get the sense with the pollsters. They're giving BYU this 14th ranking, which great in terms of history of BYU and where it stacks up all time. But I kind of feel like it's a ranking based on you've kind of hit your ceiling. Like, this is the best it gets. And like Texas Tech being at 12, to your point, they should have been in the top five, in my opinion. I think Texas Tech should be a top five team going into the season. What are they not doing that says, oh, yeah, Texas got a ton of talent. I would be okay with Texas top five. I'm fine with that. Notre Dame, I'm fine with that too. Georgia, like, what's Georgia done lately? They won those two, like, what, pre-NIL national titles? Like, okay. Like, what's so special about Georgia? Oh, recruiting rankings. I mean, really, what is it? Like, the SEC and non-conference play hasn't been that good. I just think that they're basing a lot of it on that one playoff performance that Texas Tech had against Oregon, and then they just look at BYU, and they see all the close calls and getting down early, and they just say, yeah, they're not that good. And they're in the Big 12, and that league has a perception issue. And that's where, again, this is a massive year for the Big 12, and BYU and Texas Tech got to deliver. They got to deliver for the league. They got to get in the playoff, break the wall down, and go win playoff games and really rewrite the narrative of this league. Because this will be an annual occurrence every single year where one or two Big 12 teams, they first appear on the rankings around 12 to 15.
1: Yeah, absolutely. Even if you win the Big 12 conference, you're not going to get the respect you deserve going into the playoffs. I remember watching the Big 12 championship game 2 years ago when Arizona State just puts the hammer down on Iowa State. And then as they're closing out the broadcast, they say, all right, now it's time for the heavyweight bout with the SEC championship.
0: Yeah.
1: And it's like, are you kidding me? We just watched a Power Four conference championship game. Arizona State looked fantastic. And now you're just kind of pushing them to the side like, oh, let's put the SEC up on a bigger pedestal. I'm looking at the rankings too. Number 16 is Michigan. Michigan has the offensive coordinator, defensive coordinator, head coach from the Big 12, but suddenly, because they're Michigan, they're going to be a top 16 team.
0: Look at Penn State.
1: Two spots below them.
0: Absolutely terrible last year. And then obviously, Matt Campbell steps in, basically brings the whole operation from Ames, Iowa State, a 6-6 football team last year, and now they're in the preseason top 25. Like, why? Why? Like, Matt Campbell was choice number 6, 7, 8? And that Penn State search, you know, Kalani was up there. He was probably 1, 2, or 3. Probably, you revisit that Penn State search, it was probably Matt Rhule 1. Cignetti was the pipe dream. And then you get maybe to 3 or 4, it was Kalani. And then maybe 6 or 7, it was Matt Campbell. But yet, Penn State, they're right there in earshot of BYU. And it's like, BYU's done everything and Texas Tech that you would ask for. You'd say, hey, two consecutive years of winning. And I think what's been noteworthy with BYU is they've done it with different people, like different quarterbacks, and they've had games where LJ was out 2 years ago, and they still won, and it was in a power league, and it's a tough deal. But BYU, they've got to just take care of business this year, and then when you circle that October 17th Notre Dame, you hope Notre Dame is as good as everyone thinks they will be, and I think they will be outstanding this year. Hopefully, that's a massive game where BYU can really have a narrative rewrite of this league and their program with that game. And then Utah's in the rankings too, which is interesting because that's a little bit of, again, kind of reverting back to, you know, just what Kyle Whittingham's done. Like, what has Morgan Scalley done? That's a new offensive line. Like, I look at Utah, their skill talent, pretty good. But I think that in the trenches where you usually hang your hat with Utah, that's a complete unknown this year because offensive line, you lost Jim Harding, the O-line coach. You lost two first-round picks, and you're replacing him with a high school coach who never coached in college. Yes, he was a legend at Utah. Yes, he's been a great NFL player. Where have we heard that before? At BYU when Ty Detmer did that, and that was a colossal failure. So that doesn't always work. Just because they were great as a player and great in the NFL as a player doesn't mean they're a great college coach. And that's the bread and butter and the foundation of what Utah's hung its hat

0: on the offensive line, I think that's a big question. And same with the defensive line, too. I don't look at Utah as a top, you know, 21, top 25 team. Honestly, I'd put them just on the outside going into this season. I'd have Houston a little bit higher. I'd also have Arizona in the top 25 personally.
1: Yeah.
0: But again, their logo, it's like, well, Arizona always flops, so we're not going to rank them. Like that, like, they got Noah Fifita.
1: Yeah, and that's something that hurts BYU, too, because you looked at the selection committee last year, and they're talking about ranked wins that Alabama had in September. Well, there was no CFP poll in September, yep. And so the ranked wins they're talking about are teams that were ranked in the AP poll. BYU plays Arizona week two. If Arizona was ranked inside the top 25, BYU would be able to get a ranked win in week two.
0: That's a good point. And the thing is, too, is that let's hope for some chaos maybe on the back end of the poll. You know, I would really love to get into the mind of some of these pollsters. Again, like, what does BYU got to do to, you know, really climb the ladder? I mean, they're tied with USC at 14. What has USC done the last few years? Like, and I've said on Cougar Tracks, I think USC will be really good this year. But to this point, before toe hits leather, what has Lincoln Riley and USC done?
1: They haven't done anything since 2016.
0: I mean, I thought Lincoln Riley was going to reinvigorate that program, get him back to like Pete Carroll level, and it hasn't been anything close yet. Well, they're SC. It's that's what's so weird about college football. We love the sport. We're counting down till next week with the official start of the season, but at the same time, it is the most frustrating sport on the planet because stuff like this and opinions and narratives really build up on certain teams. And again, my argument as someone in the media, like, these teams want to keep us out. The media does not get as much access as they once did. Now, maybe the national media gets a little bit more. But, like, for these teams that are, like, local writers that are covering these teams, like, are they getting the resources and the budget to go out and travel the country and go see these teams and get a bird's eye view of some of these practices and talk to the coaches? I doubt it. So then it just becomes a national hype machine, and it seems like ESPN's leaning in on SEC, Fox is leaning in on the Big Ten. What's there to really believe? Like, actually break down the film, watch the games, and size it up in your own vantage point, but I don't think these people are taking the time.
1: No, they're not, and that's one thing. I was really excited to watch some of those broadcasts on TNT Sports last year for Big 12 football games because it felt like they actually cared about the Big 12,
0: yeah.
1: And you weren't getting side talk conversations about, you know, Big 10 teams and SEC teams during these games. And it's going to be interesting in the next media rights window to see what the Big 12 does because you don't want to necessarily burn those bridges with Fox and ESPN because they carry all the power. But also, you've got to maybe line up with a CBS or somebody who's going to be able to kind of battle for you on Saturdays because right now it's just not getting the job done. Even when BYU's playing an 8:30 game, they're going to be recapping during the game some of the big games that happened earlier. So it feels like it's an ongoing battle. Hopefully BYU is able to overcome some of the preseason notions about their team and perform like we expect them to.
0: One guy that's not caring at all about the preseason hype and buzz and talk and lack of respect is Kelly Papinga. Let's hit on the first-year DC next here on Cougar Sports Saturday.
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0: Saturday. Mitch Harper and Nate Slack with you here on August 22nd. KSL News Time, 12:54 p.m. here from Broadcast House in Salt Lake City. So earlier this week, BYU football fall camp, Kelly Papinga spoke to the media, the first-year defensive coordinator. Very excited for K-pop as the DC. I think this is going to be a really good thing for BYU football, having K-pop as the D coordinator. And I've always been excited over just the thought of the convergence of Kalani's defensive background, which K-pop has learned under the last 3 years with Jay Hill, but also his background with Bronco Mendenhall, because up until K-pop's return to the staff, there was not coaches really from the Bronco era that have worked with this program. So I think it's a very cool collision and see this new look BYU defense. It's got its core identity from past years, but what new wrinkles does Kelly Papinga bring to the defense? I think it'll be a fascinating deal. And, you know, one thing, and he's said these type of comments before in the past, but he's got some strong commentary when it comes to sacks. And, you know, Keanu Tanavasa, BYU defensive tackle, he stated a goal that he has is for a team, is for the team to have 50 sacks this year. And K-pop was asked about that. And if that's the goal of the team, to have 50 sacks, and K-pop kind of scoffed at that.
1: Oh, that's a lot of sacks. I think the most I've ever had in a season at Virginia, I think we broke the school record 2 years in a row in like 2019 and 2020. I think we were like 45 or 46 one year, and then we were one more the next year. And so, like, I think anything in the 40s is exceptional. If you're in the 50s, that's like record-breaking right there, right? So I just think, yeah, I mean, at the end of the day, I tell everybody this. Sacks is one of the most overrated. Guys, we had one of the best defenses in the country in 2024, and we had 10 sacks on the year. So that just goes to tell you, it doesn't matter. Sacks are awesome. Trust me, I want 50 sacks, but I also want to not give up. I want to give up less than 19 points. And if we do that, then we're going to be in great shape to be able to play great defense. So if that means we have 50 sacks and we give up 19 points or less, or we have 10 sacks and 19 points or less, I want to not give up points. That is the key to this whole, keep the points off the scoreboard. That is the purpose of this game. And if we have 50 sacks and we lose, you know, 5 of 7 games, and that's a problem, right? So I just think there's that fine line of getting so excited about sacks all the time, and you know, we got to lock in on, you know, actually what's important, which is the scoreboard.
2: Oh, Mitch, I love sacks. What's he talking about? I love sacks. He was on a team in 2006. This is like a highlight that sticks in my mind forever, is that BYU TCU game in 2006 when David Nixon across and just plows through the quarterback.
0: Jeff Ballard,
2: he fumbles the ball. BYU scoops it up. That was a really good win that season, but I love sacks. I can't believe he's saying that they don't matter.
0: I think, as he noted, though, like he'd take 50 sacks in a heartbeat. You know, last year, BYU had 30 sacks in 2025. The year before that, he referenced 2024. I think he just kind of misspoke. They had 20 sacks in 2024, 11 sacks in 2023, and that was the worst in the country in 2023. So it's been building. So the trends would suggest maybe they're due for 40 this year because they're climbing. But I think what's noteworthy about BYU's defense, and the points ultimately are the key. And I think back to his first stint, I talked about the convergence of eras. 2015, do you remember this game, Missouri, where they were causing havoc on Drew Locke? That was one of the worst offenses in college football, Missouri. But BYU gave up, I think it was 24 points, and they lost that game, even though they were creating pressure on Drew Locke and that terrible Missouri offense that barely practiced that week. BYU lost that game because they couldn't keep him out of the end zone. So it does come down to points. But I think what's been more even impactful than sacks the past 2 years has been takeaways. Think about this, Nate. 29 takeaways in 2024. BYU was third nationally in takeaways. They had 22 interceptions. That season, they had at least one INT every game that year in 2024, and then 7 fumble recoveries. And then last season, a little bit of a drop in the takeaway department, but still a high number. They were tied for 14th nationally with 24 takeaways, 17 picks, 7 fumble recoveries. I want it all, but like, I might take more takeaways than even sacks sometimes. But I do think this defense has got the ability to even improve off the 30 sack number, potentially.
2: Yeah, and they're really good. It's a really timely defense, too. And last year, they were number 6 in red zone defense and red zone touchdown defense. Number 7 in interceptions, number 10 in defensive touchdowns. So it's a really well-rounded defense. The number I thought it was interesting, too, is him saying that he wants to keep opponents at 19 points or lower. Because I remember with Bronco, it was always 24.
0: Yes.
2: He wanted to keep teams at 24. So maybe a little more confidence in the offense than Bronco did. Do you think BYU can keep teams to 19 points or under this season?
0: I think they could. Yeah, I think they could. I think that's kind of what we've seen the past 2 years. I think they could do more of it because I think there's more depth on this defense than even the last 2 years. And I think the best defense that BYU's had in the Big 12 era was 2 years ago. I think 2024 was their best D. I think they can be even better than that this season. Let's take a break. On the other side, we'll get to some more BYU football talk. And also, you'll hear from Kevin Gilbride, BYU tight ends coach, next here on Cougar Sports Saturday.
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4: From ABC News, I'm Mike Dabusky. Overnight, the U.S. imposed new 50% tariffs on a variety of Canadian goods. It comes after trade talks between the U.S. and Canada fell apart last night, with both sides blaming each other for the breakdown. And now Canadian Prime Minister Mark Carney says he's going to level new tariffs on U.S. goods starting in September.
5: The gap between partnership and competitor, unfortunately, has remained too wide in recent days. So last evening, I instructed our negotiators to return to Ottawa. We cannot accept what they've offered, and we will not give what they've asked.
4: Canadian tariffs aren't the only trade measures that the Trump administration is facing pushback over. Yesterday, the president suspended tariffs on beef imports in an attempt to lower prices. ABC News Washington Bureau Chief Rick Klein.
6: People that raise beef live in a couple of places that are pretty red, but people that consume beef live everywhere. But it has been striking to see Republican senators, very loyal Republican senators, saying this is not what Republicans voted for. This is not what Trump voters voted for. And that people, yes, they want cheaper beef. They want to be able to afford groceries, but they don't want to do it by hurting the domestic cattle industry.
4: A new tropical storm has developed in the Pacific off the coast of Hawaii. ABC's Samara Theodore has more on tropical storm Mocha.
7: It will be pathing 660 miles south of the Big Island, so that is good news, but we still will see impacts, and those impacts will be in the form of rain. It's there over the next couple of days that they are anticipating to get rounds of rain, not only in Big Island, but also on some of the other islands, and that could lead to flooding, especially since grounds have already been saturated. They could see up to 15 inches of rain on Big Island in some spots.
4: The state is still recovering after being brushed by Hurricane Lala last weekend. 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
10: 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KSL's top local story this hour. The Rocky Canyon fire is now 96% contained. Crews will continue to patrol the area and address any hot spots, but there will be fewer of them at the scene than before. Residents and visitors are still advised to stay out of these areas as they could still be hazardous. An update from the Harley fire in Box Elder County. Crews are still working right now to contain it. KSL TV's Garna Mejia was at the scene last night.
11: Now, the fire sparked just before 4 p.m. and quickly spread. At one point, it crossed the southbound lanes of I-15 and went into the median, prompting the closure of southbound I-15. That has since reopened. There's another area that's called Radio Hill, and they are under a set status. That means that they need to be prepared to evacuate at any moment.
10: As of early today, the fire is spread across 199 acres and is 25% contained. The cause of the fire is still under investigation. A Utah-based low-carb ice cream maker is promising it's not going anywhere, while it plans to appeal a court ruling. Rebel Creamery was ordered to pay $23 million to New York's Van Leeuwen Ice Cream, which argued Rebel's packaging was a copycat to theirs. Rebel is appealing, and said on Instagram this week they've never heard of anyone confusing the two brands. Coming up, storms on the horizon this weekend. KSL weather is next. KSL News Time 104.
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10: 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Seeing minor scattered delays in Tooele County on SR 36 both directions starting at 1000 North until the merge with I-80, but I-15 and the rest of our major freeways are looking clear to go between Ogden and Provo. UDOT Construction Alert. Expect nightly lane closures on Mountain View Corridor from Riverton to Harriman for paving. Also expect brief overnight intersection closures from Riverton to Bluffdale through August. Thunderstorms predicted for this weekend but should clear out by Monday. We'll reach a high of 96 today, a high of 95 tomorrow, and then we stabilize at 94 degrees on Monday and Tuesday. Right now it's partly cloudy and 90 degrees. I'm Devin Latore, KSL News Radio, 102.7 FM, 1160 AM, and KSLNewsRadio.com, Utah's news, traffic, and weather station.

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2: Hour number two of Cougar Sports Saturday is off and running here on KSL News Radio. Mitch Harper and Nate Slack with you at Broadcast House in Salt Lake City, Utah. Earlier this week at practice, I had the chance to catch up with third-year BYU tight ends coach Kevin Gilbride. And I think, in my opinion, this would be the best tight end room since Coach Gilbride arrived on campus. A former BYU quarterback back in the day, navigated the NFL and then worked his way back to BYU. And I started out the conversation with Coach Gilbride asking him if he has seen similarities in college football to his time in the NFL. And here's Coach Gilbride here on Cougar Sports Saturday.
3: There's definitely some intersection as far as roster building and all that stuff. But what is a little bit different is in college, the coaches have a lot more influence on who the players are. In the NFL, for the most part, you know, you have your influence, you have your, you write your reports, you do your research, but when push comes to shove, it's, you know, the general managers and the head coaches and ownership who makes the decisions on who's in your room. In college, we recruit them, you know, so our position coaches have a lot more influence. As far as the football itself, there's definitely a lot of crossover. Football is football, in my opinion. But we, including our offense, you're seeing a lot more offenses that are adapting their ways to how the NFL is leading the charge. And what I mean by that is some 12 personnel, some 13 personnel to try to put some strain and stress on the defense as far as their play calls and how they're lining up to different things that you can do in those personnel groups.
2: And I'm curious, with you coming from a football family, has your dad ever kind of weighed in on what you guys are doing here at BYU, or maybe come out here to practice or camp at all and see how BYU's doing things?
3: He doesn't weigh in, but more, you know, it's not like a criticism ever. Sure. It's more like a, hey, what were you guys trying to get done there? Or that was awesome how you guys attacked, you know, the flat defender, you know, or whatever the case may be. He's usually now more of an appreciator than he is a, you know, an influencer or someone who's going to judge.
2: When you were a player, did you always know in the back of your mind you wanted to be a coach? Like, when was the first moment you really said, I want to pursue the path of coaching?
3: That's a funny question, because when I was young, I thought, as soon as I'm done playing in the NFL, MLB, and NBA, I'll be a coach, because my dad was a coach. And then it got to the point where I was very unsure what I wanted to do. But then, and this is during college, and then when I started reflecting on what do I truly have passion for, it was the coaches that made such a great influence, it had such a great influence on my life, that I was like, you know what? That's what I want to do. I want to help develop young men to be the best people they can be and best players they can be. So it's college.
2: and how rewarding has it been? Because look at the tight end room you got this year. You had to recruit, could probably get some heated battles to get these guys assembled, but your thoughts on this group and the trying to develop these guys into the best they can be.
3: Well, I'm very happy, number one, to be able to have not just the quality of player, but quality of person in that room. It's a special group in that regard. It's up to me and them to get them to be the best players that they can be. And to me, it's still an unfinished product. So I'm excited about it, but we still have work to do. But if we continue to progress the way that we have thus far, we're going to be very special from a talent standpoint, from a production standpoint, as a football player, as well as being the great people that they are off the field.
2: Is Walker Lyons maybe more athletic than maybe he gets credit for?
3: I think he is, actually. He's sneaky athletic, and part of that is he's really starting to move efficiently. Mm-hmm. There's not much false movement. And that really is going to help you to be able to be quicker and more agile. But then on the other side, because he's working hard at it, number one. But then on the other side of things, just from a talent standpoint, I think he's got a little bit more in the tank than people give him credit for.
2: Yeah, and Bear Bachmeier said that Carson Ryan was his safety blanket. Do you hope that can be the case here for maybe the chemistry is being developed between Walker and Bear and Roger Saliapag as well?
3: That's exactly right, and that's something that the quarterbacks need, number one, is they need to have somebody in a tight end slash two tight ends that they can truly trust, and they know exactly where they're going to be every time. And so that is what is being developed right now. It's not there quite yet, but it's getting there, you know, and as long as we continue to just work at it and don't get frustrated and continue to make progress, we're going to be on the same page with the quarterbacks, and we need to be, but we need to continue to take those steps.
2: How valuable was it last year to have maybe a proof of concept to, and I know that he didn't get drafted when you were going through portal recruiting with Walker and Roger, but to have someone who was super productive like Carson Ryan last year, 600 receiving yards, to say to these guys, hey, you could do this potentially in this offense and try to do it at a higher level.
3: It's incredibly influential, but it wasn't necessarily me or, you know, Coach Tyson, my assistant tight end coach, or Coach Al selling it. It was them having conversations with Carson, you know, and it wasn't just, you know, what we can do in this offense, but hey, how are these coaches? How is the culture of the team? And it was Carson Ryan selling them on it. So I feel very blessed to have had the opportunity to coach Carson and watch him progress and continue to get better and better and better, and now getting better in the pros too. And then have very fortunate to have him influence these guys.
2: With Roger, with someone like him who, yes, he was a heralded recruit out of high school, but maybe just little production, I guess, at the college level, what do you do as an evaluator to forecast? Is it measurements? Is it how he fits maybe in a particular scheme? Like, what do you do when someone maybe has little film at the college level to project as a transfer?
3: I think you evaluate the little film that they have, and that includes special teams film, includes all the different, anything you get your hands on. Then you evaluate how they were in high school, and then basically compare them to high school players right now that you would potentially be recruiting, and then get to know them as a kid. You know, it's got to be, especially at BYU, it has to be the right fit as far as a person's concerned. In our room, I need to have guys that want to be pushed, that want to be the best player they can be, and that will just take steps, follow their process every single day. And that's what we found in Roger. So it wasn't that hard to you know, get the true evaluation, because once you get to know the kid, like, he's a special kid.
2: Yeah, talking with him, he takes pride, too, in the fact that he feels like he's evolving as a blocker. Do you see that showing up from him and maybe other areas that you feel like he's evolving in camp?
3: He's certainly evolving and getting better as a blocker, but I felt like he was a decent blocker in college and at Oregon. But he's getting better, you know, and where we're working on with him is finishing. And that's, to me, that's going to be a huge factor, a huge contributor in the results of our run game, because it's not always going to be block perfect. But if we finish and we can stay engaged with these defenders, Bear Bachmeier, Sione Moa, and LJ Martin will run through arm tackles, and that makes huge production. Rather than being a 4 to 5 yard gain, it becomes a 12 to 15 yard gain.
2: And I wanted to ask you about a few other guys here with Coach Gilbride. Noah Moyanki, I think people forget, like, he was the guy that, you know, he had a touchdown grab early in the season last year and can be a factor. And he's been a veteran in this program. Where do you see maybe growth from Noah Moyanki and Kian Need as well, who played a lot of snaps last season?
3: Kian, it's definitely his knowledge of the offense, and that just doesn't mean the X's and O's of it. It's how to execute your job based on play and based on rule. For Noah, he continues to just become a master of the craft of knowing how to execute a job. And he's just getting better and better in that area. Right now, he's been dinged up, so we're, you know, he's not taking those steps. But he's a very bright young man, and I trust him, and our rest of our coaching staff trust him to put him in at any position, and he's going to be able to know how to execute the job and do it to the best of his ability.
2: And I remember last year too, a young guy that he was kind of banged up at this time, Jacob Nye. How's he been progressing? Just kind of a follow up on him as a redshirt freshman.
3: Progressed very well. Still has a little ways to go, but is getting better and better by the day.
2: And just overall, like, how many guys do you feel 2 weeks from now that you feel confident you could put in a game and feel like the offense operates at a high level?
3: I would say six. Six guys right now.
2: So,
3: and that's including Will Zundel.
2: Okay, yeah, Will Zundel. And Will was someone last year too, like in camp, was making a lot of plays, and he's a special teams guy. Like, what do you like in what Will can provide to the room?
3: He's a very, like, physically gifted young man. In fact, that he's big, he's fast, and he's strong. Where he's really improved is his understanding of the offense and how it all works together. Not just his particular role, but how it all works together. Because of that, he's put his body into much better positions than he had in the past. So he's had some success, and he's protecting the football, which was a big point of emphasis for him.
2: And that's BYU tight end coach Kevin Gilbride here on Cougar Sports Saturday. Taking a break. Got a little bit of breaking news. Some upgrades to Lavelle Edwards Stadium. We'll hit on that next.
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2: Welcome back into Cougar Sports Saturday. Nate Slack here with Mitch Harper. And BYU recently just announced some new stadium upgrades to Lavelle Edwards Stadium, Mitch.
12: Yeah, just moments ago.
2: I've been waiting for more upgrades. I think there's some things that the stadium just kind of lacks. I think the environment's great. I think the surrounding area is great. I think the mountains behind the stadium are fantastic. But when you pull up to the stadium, it kind of leaves a lot to be desired. You can tell it was a stadium built, you know, 50 years ago, 60 years ago. We're getting to the point where it's almost 60 years old, that stadium, Mitch.
12: It's a good point. And
2: these new announcements are not a surprise because BYU AD Brian Santiago hinted at these back at the Big 12 spring meetings in my conversation with him back in May. So we were seeing some construction taking place on the stadium. And the upgrades, it's going to be a two-year phase on some of these upgrades. So, one, there's a new locker room upgrade for BYU football. We talked about it last week with Reggie Frischknecht when he hopped on right after the first scrimmage inside Lavelle Edwards Stadium. And the BYU home locker room at Lavelle Edwards Stadium was renovated this offseason, providing the team with upgraded features and resources. Interesting wording. Including new lockers.
11: That's timely.
2: Technology, player amenities, and other improvements. Still, the day-to-day locker room is, of course, the student-athlete building. But now BYU's got a much improved home locker room upgrade at the stadium because the old wood locker rooms are kind of a thing of the past. And they got a new white lockers with royal blue padded lockers or seats in those lockers. So that's a nice touch. They've also got a recruiting lounge, which is sponsored by one of their corporate sponsors, PAX, located under the East Stands. A newly constructed recruiting lounge will serve as a central hub for recruits and their families visiting Lavelle Edwards Stadium for a BYU football game. The lounge will feature new seating, food and beverage options and entertainment areas. That is noteworthy because if you ever go to a BYU game, that southeast corner, that entrance where the team locker room, just a little bit east of the locker room, there's that steps up to the east sideline. Right there to the right, there was like an open area that basically just had streamers, confetti, and balloons for the recruits. You're thinking, this has got to get better. And they use that space to now have a dedicated lounge for the recruits. So that's a welcomed addition.
11: Yeah, I like it. It's been interesting to see what changes has happened with the stadium over the past, I'll say 14 years, because I think 2012 is when they put in they replaced the old scoreboards and put in the bigger ones. They replaced them again in 2019. But when they connected the upper bowl, that was a big upgrade, I thought. And we were on the tour. Remember that? That was like early 2019, early part of fall camp.
2: Yes, mezzanine.
11: Yes, the mezzanine, where they take us around and they were kind of talking about what they envisioned with it. Some of the stuff they talked about, they actually haven't really done because they wanted to have like food trucks up there. They haven't done that. But I think the upgrades are welcome. It'll make the stadium look nicer. I just wish it was something that more fans would be able to enjoy. I think the corporate sponsors will really like this, but that's already a select few who I feel like have been kind of catered to with recent expansions. But I digress. So I understand that you've got to make the corporate sponsors happy because that's where a bulk of the money is coming from. But at the same time, you're still begging fans to donate more to Cougar Club and more stuff that we'll be talking about later on the show. But I'm not against this at all.
2: And there's also going to be a hospitality area and hosting space just off the upper concourse platform between the west and north stands under the west stands. I think that was, is that the same spot as the Champions Terrace? No, it's actually below that. So they got that Champions Terrace in the northwest corner. That's got that white banner on top. Below that is now a area being called Lavelle's Lounge, sponsored by Qualtrics. I don't know how I feel about that, Nate, using Lavelle's name for that, for like a corporate sponsor thing.
11: I wonder how Lavelle would think about that.
2: I don't know if I like that. I don't know. I don't know how I feel about that personally, but I digress. They say that the Lavelle's Lounge, this space is sponsored by Qualtrics and replaces Gridiron Grill West, and will provide an updated setting for BYU Athletics guests and corporate partners. Lavelle's Lounge will feature an expanded concessions menu with new seating, TVs, decor, and other amenities. Maybe the most notable addition, though, is coming in 2027. And if you've been seeing it, still under construction right now. It's in the north northwest corner of the stadium. Extensive construction took place over the past several months in the northwest portion of the stadium where the previous infrastructure connecting the west and north stands was removed and rebuilt. Now they're going to have a future PAX pavilion there. And by looking at the mock-up, the mezzanine is gone in that area. And it is gone as of right now at LES. But it's going to be like a two-level PAX premium club. Interesting, that design and mock-up. It's going to be right next, pressed up against the walkway, heading up to the south, to the north end zone. Again, this is all just kind of corporate sponsor stuff. There's nothing really being upgraded for this, the fan that's donating to Cougar Club getting tickets. But if you're a corporate sponsor, this is some pretty cool upgrades.
11: Yeah, I think the interesting thing about the this edition is, so you'll have permanent fixtures in the gaps. And people always talk about filling in the bowl and having more space for the crowd. I don't see that happening anytime soon, if ever. Because you got BYU TV in the southwest corner. Mm. They've got their little permanent fixture. Now you'll have the PAX Premium Club on the northwest side. On the northeast side, you have the corporate sponsors in that gap. So you've got three of the four gaps are permanent fixtures where you won't have any possibility to possibly expand LES. But
2: yeah,
11: I think that's fine. I'm not a really big fan of like filling in the gaps, because we always talk about expanding LES. I'm kind of in the camp against expansion.
2: Yeah, because you know you can get sold out crowds guaranteed. I want capacity crowds.
11: Yes,
2: because at some point you will have a dip season. And you won't have always the capacity crowd. So, like, I know that BYU confidently in the Big 12 will get 63-plus every game.
11: Yeah.
2: And it's like, keep it that way.
11: Yep.
2: Let's take a break. We can hit on this more. Again, new stadium upgrades coming to Lavelle Edwards Stadium. We'll also hit on the game day experiences that are being rolled out for fans right here on Cougar Sports Saturday.
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17: 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I'm Devin Latore. KSL's top local story this hour. The latest on the Harley Fire in Box Elder County. As of this morning, the fire is at 199 acres and is 25% contained. Harley Drive is still closed and evacuated, and Radio Hill is in ready status, prepared to evacuate if they need. The fire was reported to be human caused and is still under investigation. The Black Canyon Fire, which was caused by lightning on July 30th, is officially 78% contained. Crews are now working to extinguish heat at the fire line and monitor the area. A new team will assume command and take control of the fire starting tomorrow. Our top national story this hour from ABC News. In Texas, a judge is considering whether Carmelo Anthony, the teen convicted of stabbing another teen, Austin Metcalf, to death during a track meet, will receive a new trial.
18: Demonstrators chanted outside a Dallas courthouse yesterday as Anthony's new defense team argued for a new trial. At the center of this push for a new trial is a sort of gentleman's agreement between Anthony's former defense team and prosecutors. His defense team says as part of that deal, the teen was forced to waive his right to testify in his own defense.
17: That's ABC's Liz Nagy, who's been covering the case. Coming up, scattered storms this weekend. KSL weather is next. KSL News Time 132.
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28: 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You deserve to love where you bank. Traffic on all the major freeways in the valley is looking good with no problems for your afternoon drive. Just a note to Wasatch Back drivers, be aware of extra cyclists riding through the canyons today for the Mi Duele Canyons Challenge. Thunderstorms predicted for this weekend but gone by Monday. Today a high of 96, tomorrow 95, then 94 on Monday and Tuesday. Right now it's partly cloudy and 91 degrees. I'm Devin Latorre, KSL News Radio, 102.7 FM, 1160 AM, and KSLNewsRadio.com, Utah's news, traffic, and weather station.

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1: Welcome back into Cougar Sports Saturdays. We are 14 days away from walking into Lavelle Edwards Stadium for the start of the BYU football season. I just cannot wait. I can't stop thinking about it. My wife is tired of me talking about it.
2: Let's go.
1: But it's that time of year where you can feel a little bit of the touch of fall at night and in the mornings. I know it's still hot outside right now, but...
2: It's coming, though.
1: It's coming. It's right around the corner, and there are some new game day experiences that BYU dropped earlier this week, and we were texting a little bit about this, but I'm curious to get your thoughts on some of these things that BYU is rolling out this football season.
2: Yeah, they sent out emails to, I think, everyone on Cougar Mail, the mailing list, I think Cougar Club, and they frame these as experiences, add-ons that enhance game day for the ultimate BYU fan. And you hear that and go, well, I'm the ultimate BYU fan. I want to hear it. I want to see this. Like any Cougar fan would look at this and go, I want to see what this is about. Even at the student athlete building, there's a QR code to scan right now. If you go to the student athlete building and you go kind of see things, they got this prominently displayed by the volunteer desk. They got a QR code for this. So like they're pushing this. They want this to be out there and people to see this. So experiences, pregame, in-game and others. So the pregame. This one caught my attention immediately, Nate. Press box pregame meal experience. Enjoy a pregame meal in the press box while taking in panoramic stadium views before kickoff. I'm like, I do this every time. Like I'm in the meeting. Like I get this experience. Like what does this cost? $50? Let's see here.
1: All right, it's good food. It's Tucano's. Yes, like, everybody likes Tucano's.
2: Very good.
1: You get a beautiful view.
2: I click on that Utah Tech link. Oh, $268.61. That's for
1: boxed Tucano's. It's not even like the fresh stuff. This stuff is cooked hours before, put in the styrofoam box.
2: And then here, they got it broken up by Utah Tech, Big 12 opponents, and Notre Dame. Click on Notre Dame and... Whoa, $802.15. This made the rounds on the Notre Dame media. Pete Sampson with The Athletic. He's like, I hope I, as a media member, can't wait for this meal. $800 meal. Look, I think they're selling the views, which, again, the views are awesome. And if you're someone that's maybe flying in, haven't been around Utah much, like, the views are breathtaking. Like, it really is. Like, I remember BYU, Oklahoma, Barry Trammell, and those guys rolling into the LES, and they just couldn't get enough of the mountains. Like, how can you not take photos of this every game, Mitch? And I'm like, yeah, I do take this for granted sometimes, the views. They are spectacular. But $800, Nate, for a pregame box meal? And they're sitting with us schmucks? I'm not saying I'm, like, bad. Like, I'm a good hang, but, like... Hopefully they get like a good box or somewhere to like go sit and be like with the first family of BYU football, like Kalani Sitake's wife, Timberly, and his family. Like, where are they putting these people for $800 to get that pregame meal?
1: I was thinking about this week too. How do you end that? So they're eating their meal, they're happy, they're taking pictures, and then I don't know, 45 minutes before kick. Somebody comes in and says,
2: usher them out.
1: All right. Hope you enjoyed your meal. Time to go back into rainy Lavelle Edwards Stadium.
2: I think that was just kind of the tip there. That one caught my attention first because I do experience that. And look, I love the pregame meal at BYU. It's, I mean, Tucano's, it's legit, but I will say, like, if,

0: people to pay to join the team with the Cougar Walk.
1: I hate it for a lot of reasons. So I feel like it could be kind of a distraction from the team. Like, cause you've got Isaiah Glasker and Kato Luavi, who's, they're going to have their headphones on. They're locked in. And then they've got some goofy fan walking in front of them, taking their time. Cade's like, I got to get to the locker room. I got to get dressed. And now you've also got fans like, my son loves to stand as close as he can to the side so he can give all the players high fives. Now he's going to be high-fiving little Johnny from Springville. and he's going to look at me and say, Dad, I'm having so much fun. And I'm just going to look at him and say, that was just little Johnny from Springville.
0: Hey, son, you just high-fived a Fortune 500 CEO. It wasn't Bear Bachmeier, but
1: it wasn't Bear.
0: You did high-five a Fortune 500 CEO. Like, I think the Cougar Walk should not be touched. Personally, I feel like that is the team's domain. You don't mess with that. You don't let people be part of that. Because I look at that Cougar Walk, and I remember when it used to be on the east sideline. Remember when they walked up? I thought that was pretty cool, honestly. I thought the visuals of that
1: for sure
0: looked better. But I think the west sideline, Cougar Canyon, there's more energy and excitement for that because you can get more people. Kalani, like, blows the lid off by jumping into the rock. They kind of took that away, too, where they barricaded that off. So Kalani's not even jumping into the rock student section anymore. But to me, like, the Cougar Walk, it is a culmination of, like, this is the final moment before we are getting ready for battle in the game, a week-long process to get ready for this battle. Like, this is their moment to be locked in, dialed in, high-fiving fans, and let the fans not be blocked off from being able to see Bear. That's the team's real estate.
1: It's not a parade.
0: It's not. And look, as if you're a fan, like, sure, it's cool. Like, if I was willing to drop $800, like, yeah, that's cool. But at the same time, I'm like, this is their domain. Like, this is the team's moment. That 105, that roster, those coaches getting off the bus. This is their moment. Like, I don't know. Like, it's just to me, like, that is their world. Like, and you get to just experience it from afar. Now, also, they do sell front row access to the Cougar Walk. And for the Notre Dame game, that's $321 for front row. For the Utah Tech game, it is $108. Would you pay for front row access? How do you feel about them charging for front row access to the Cougar Walk?
1: Yeah, I hate that, too.
0: Yeah,
1: I hate it, too. Look, I understand there's going to be people who are going to be willing to pay the $108. But for every spot that they take in the front row of the Cougar Walk, you're taking away a spot from somebody who maybe one of us when we were younger. Yeah. We would have loved to have been at the Cougar Walk and be able to high-five LJ Martin and Bear Bachmeier while they're walking to the stadium. And now because one fan doesn't have $108 to spend on that, he's going to be put to the side because somebody who does have $108 to spend on that will get his spot instead. And that's something I don't like.
0: Yeah, I don't feel good about it. I will say I do like some of the in-game ones, the birthday and anniversary video board message. I think that's cool.
1: Yeah.
0: I think that one, and I think that's something that's fair game. Like, I've gone to Salt Lake B's games and had a birthday shout out for my kids. Even at a BYU softball game, a fall ball game, they gave a shout out to my daughter, for a fall ball softball game. She loves softball. I think that's fair, though. Like, that, you know, the video board is precious real estate for sponsors and the video boards and the replays. Like, you got to time that thing out. It is all a script in these, you know, in-game entertainment. I like that. If you want to have a message on there on the video board, I think that's kind of cool. The pricing for that Utah Tech game, tickets sold out for that. That's off the board now. Interesting. Notre Dame game. $161. That's not bad. I think that's not too bad. I think that's kind of cool. I think that's a fair price. Now, what are some of the other ones that catch your attention?
1: The one that caught my attention the very most was being able to stand on the sideline during the third quarter break.
0: Because
1: that would be really cool. And BYU's doing the turbulence. Yes. The lights are off.
0: That's pretty cool. Awesome.
1: It's really cool. You got Cosmo up on the scoreboard. You got the fireworks going. That would be a really, really cool experience. And that one for the Utah Tech game is $535. And do we know if this $535 is per person or per family?
0: I believe it's per person. Because you click on it, it's one general admission ticket.

0: And you go like to the Notre Dame one, which Notre Dame one for that third quarter hit turbulence break, $1,602.45. You click on the get tickets, it says one general admission ticket for that.
1: Wow.
0: So that's per person.
1: That'd be really cool, though.
0: We hit turbulence!
1: Imagine the pictures and videos you can get from that.
0: Oh, that would be epic.
1: Oh, it'd be so cool.
0: I will say, if it was, I would just be worried if it was, not that I'm worried this year, but if it was Iowa State 2023, quarter, that's a dud. Where you're just getting hammered and it's rainy and you're like, it's cold, it's late, and it's just like, ugh. Like, that doesn't slap the same way. But when they're winning and they're beating a good team, if you got the money, I think that $1,600, like, I can get on board with that. Like, I don't think I would pay it, but, I mean, but still, I that's pretty cool because that turbulence stuff has kind of hit turbulence. Like, it's gotten really big. Here's one that also caught my attention, too. This one, I don't know how you orchestrate this. In-seat visit from Cosmo.
1: Oh, this got me fired up. So you go first, Mitch. I'm ready for
0: it. Look, no, actually, I want you to, because your son, Taysom, loves Cosmo. You've done business with Cosmo.
1: Yes, Cosmo is a family friend, basically. So, Cosmo, I had come to my son's birthday party. So, Cosmo drives his Cosmobile out to Harriman, awesome. Utah. He was doing flips inside the building. He was high-fiving all the kids. He was handing out cougar tails. It was fantastic. It was a big party from Cosmo. He was at my kid's party for 30 minutes. I paid $200. So just keep that price in mind. $200 for him to come to my place in Harriman for a birthday party
0: with
1: for my
0: the Cosmobile.
1: Son. With the Cosmobile.
0: Wow.
1: Yeah. That's so cool. the whole go. So, and I got to request if he was going to wear a football jersey or a basketball jersey. So if he visits your seat for the Utah Tech game, you've got to pay $1,068.91.
0: Dang, man.
1: And Notre Dame, that price jumps from that to $3,200.
0: Whoa.
1: $3,200 to have Cosmo come visit you in your seat.
0: What's the logistics? Do we know? Do they lay out? Because I just wonder, I think it is pretty cool because I've said this before. Cosmo, when I go out on the road for Big 12 venues, the fans that are hosting, like Iowa State in particular, they had fans that wanted to see Cosmo dance and get photos of him on the field. Like, Cosmo has a national following because he's got a huge TikTok following. Like, he is a big deal.
1: Hall of Famer.
0: He's a Hall of Fame now. He is a celebrity. But, like, does he go to your seat and then do a TikTok for you?
1: Here's where it is.
0: What happens?
1: Experience includes a personal visit from Cosmo during the game, photo opportunities with your group at your seats, interactive experiences including cheers, high fives, and game day fun, and a unique memory with one of BYU's most iconic traditions. Does he not do that already?
0: The thing is like, what happens when he leaves your seat after you paid the $3,200? He goes into the aisle, and there's a kid waiting in the aisle. And I know that's not as common now because the stadium is more, like, it's getting more adults because you're paying a premium. Like, back in the day, you'd have, like, at the very top of the south and north end zones, kids just running wild if it was not completely sold out. Like, I was, you know, like, that used to be a thing. But, like, if there's a kid, like, waiting in the aisle, because whenever Cosmo goes into a section, kids are going to flock to Cosmo. And then when he goes to the aisle, are they then going to take a free photo? And how are you going to feel as someone who just dropped $3,200? Like, yes, he came to you, which is kind of cool, but, like, you just dropped $3,200 and that family just got the free deal in the aisle and he's not going to talk to you. Now, if he spoke to you, maybe that's worth $3,000 because if Cosmo speaks and you hear the voice and he's saying like, hey, yeah, what's up? Hey, watch this play call. Kalani's going to go like, that would be cool. Like, hey, guess what? Let me give you a little peek behind the curtain. He lifts up like his chin, like, whoa, like it's like Peter Parker with Spider-Man. You see the chin. Like, that would be kind of cool. But other than that, like, I don't know if I'm spending that.
1: Hey, you shouldn't spend it. You know what? Let's do this. You pay me a fee, and I'll book Cosmo for your kid's birthday party, and we'll call it good.
0: Should we expense this? Ask our bosses, hey, bring Cosmo. We need for the Notre Dame game, $3,200. Cosmo comes to the press box. We'll do a podcast with Cosmo, $3,200. Let's expense it. Our bosses will sign off on that.
1: Yeah, just a lot of nodding, pointing. A lot of excitement.
0: One of the best TikTok videos on the KSL Sports TikTok was our old friend Matt Biamonte at Big 12 Media Day doing an interview with Cosmo, and Cosmo just spun his tail, and it did numbers, man. Like, I get it. Cosmo is a thing. He's big time, but $3,200, pretty crazy. We'll get to some of these other experiences a little bit later. We got to get to Cougar Tales, no pun intended. Let's get to that coming up on the other side here on Cougar Sports Saturday.
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1: All right, final segment of hour number two. 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
1: All right, first Cougar Tale, Mitch. We got to make this a little quick because our last segment ran on, but We're passionate about that kind of stuff. So if you missed any part of the show, make sure you download the podcast, Cougar Sports Saturday, and catch everything there. Earlier this week, I think a lot of people missed this, but it kind of sounded like Kalani may have teased the first uniform combo for the for the Utah Tech game.
15: I'm not sure what the uniform. Do we know what that is yet? Yeah, like, Brett, do you know what it is?
16: I think it's Royal Top and White Pants.
15: Okay. Royal Top and White Pants, so I'm good with it.
0: That's, yeah, and that's kind of noteworthy because we were talking before the show, the FCS games have kind of been the grounds for the Navy blue jerseys.
1: Which is really popular with the players. So maybe we see more Royal Blue.
0: Ooh.
1: Maybe bigger spots. They wore Navy against Texas in 2023, so maybe Notre Dame gets Navy treatment. I don't know.
0: Oh, I don't want Navy for I want a good Royal Blue for that Notre Dame game because we did not see BYU in their iconic Royal Blue against Notre Dame last time.
1: Yeah,
0: in 2022, that was black and
1: the
0: those
1: black
0: were
1: with the awful black helmet,
0: weird font on the jerseys, like the lettering was weird. And then in 2003, 4, and 5, it was navy blue, a little bit of tan. And then, you know, 2005 was the navy blue stretch Y. And then 12 and 13 was navy blue. Like, I want to see BYU's royal blue threads against the Irish again. Like, that's going back to, like, Lavelle's getting the Gatorade bath in 94, like, losing his hat and see his head for the first time. Like, I want that. I want Royal Blue on against Notre Dame. Like, that has to happen. Everything else, you want to go Navy Blue, fine. I am surprised, though, that we haven't seen a schedule reveal of the jerseys yet.
1: Yeah.
0: They kind of were doing that, like, the first fall camp.
1: Yeah,
0: they haven't done that
1: years.
0: This year. I wonder if we get back to the Billy Nixon special where it's the mannequin and on Monday morning, the jersey reveal on the BYU equipment Twitter feed. Get us back to the throwback of the jerseys.
1: I preferred all to be released at once.
0: Yeah, I did enjoy that too.
1: What is your favorite uniform combo? We haven't really talked about this.
0: Favorite jersey combo for me, I really like the road jersey. I go back. It was when they wore it against Utah State, I think in 2021, when they brought
1: that
0: back.
1: All whites?
0: It was white with royal blue pants, white helmets. Like the traditional look in the 90s.
1: Yeah.
0: That's my favorite jersey look for BYU. What about you?
1: That's a great look. I think my favorite road one is what they wore against USC with the royal pants, white jersey, royal lid. Clean look.
0: Yeah.
1: Clean look.
0: Let's take a break. Drafting the Y next here on Cougar Sports Saturday.
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18: From ABC News, I'm Mike Dubosky. Trade negotiations between the U.S. and Canada fell apart overnight, which means today, dozens of Canadian goods are subject to new 50% tariffs. Ontario Premier Doug Ford, not happy about it.
19: President Trump, he can't be trusted. Simple as that. He changes the deal. He keeps moving the goalposts.
18: Canada is now vowing to impose retaliatory tariffs. President Trump rallying for Darlene Graham in South Carolina last night. She's running for the Senate seat left vacant by her late brother Lindsey Graham. However, Darlene Graham is facing new questions about her qualifications after saying she doesn't know much about foreign policy. ABC News Washington Bureau Chief Rick Klein.
20: Ralph Norman, the congressman, the veteran congressman from South Carolina, who's challenging her in that runoff, has made a lot out of that. Not to mock her, but to say, look, we need someone who is informed on these issues that can come in and speak knowledgeably about these things to represent South Carolina in the Senate, especially because it's Senator Lindsey Graham's old seat.
18: More than 50 people have been sickened by E. coli or Salmonella infections now, possibly linked to contaminated alfalfa sprouts. ABC News medical contributor Dr. Alok Patel with more.
21: There's a little tiny sprouts you might see in salads or sandwiches, and it is important that we pay attention to recalls. You know what foods to avoid with alfalfa sprouts. There's sprouts that are sold under the names Everything Sprouts or Calco.
18: Those companies are now issuing a recall. Tens of thousands of people are still without power in Northwest Indiana, and now some of them are filing a class action lawsuit against the state's public service utility company. They claim the company didn't properly manage vegetation in and around power lines. Resident Timmy Shelton lives in Gary, Indiana.
2: I don't know if it could be any much longer than 12 days because everybody's slowly losing their mind, as I can see around this area. You know, a lot of break-ins, stealing.
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22: 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KSL's top local story this hour. An update from the U.S. Forest Service. Firefighters are responding to a new wildfire that broke out this afternoon. The Rock Canyon 2 fire is located on the face of Cove Mountain, east of Annabella. Fire crews, including one helicopter, are at the scene conducting suppression operations. Grand County officials are looking at a slight increase to sales taxes in order to build a new jail. But that slight increase would mean Moab would have the highest sales tax of any Utah town or city at 9.65%, just surpassing Park City. There's no set timeline for a vote. It's coming up on the 1-year anniversary since Charlie Kirk was assassinated on September 10th. Turning Point USA announced an event to honor Kirk at Utah Valley University, the same place where he was fatally shot.
23: Turning Point USA is calling the event Freedom Built to Last. The organization says they will gather at the UCCU Center to remember Kirk and reflect on his life. 2 weeks ago, Utah Valley University announced that the school would close to, quote, provide time and space for reflection, service, and connection. The school told the Deseret News they seek to foster healing after Charlie Kirk's death. Speakers at the event next month include Andrew Seifer, Frank Turek, and Glenn Beck. Spencer Mahan, KSL News Radio.
22: 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KSL weather is next. KSL News Time 204.
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22: 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We're seeing some really bad delays on northbound I-15 starting just past the South Interchange up until 33rd South. It was up till 33rd South, but it's dying down a little bit, but still pretty backed up till about 45th South. So just be aware if you're driving through that area, maybe try to find some alternate routes. Thunderstorms predicted for this weekend, but gone by Monday. Today, a high of 96. Tomorrow, 95, then 94 on Monday and Tuesday. Right now, it's partly cloudy and 91 degrees. I'm Devin Latore, KSL News Radio, 102.7 FM, 1160 AM, and KSLNewsRadio.com, Utah's news, traffic, and weather station.

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2: Hour number three of Cougar Sports Saturday on Saturday, August 22nd, the last Saturday without college football for the remainder of the year. Let's freaking go. I am so ready. I'm so ready for this BYU football season because, you know what? They got the chance, Nate, to, I think, maybe make some history. This team could be really good, and they're knocking on the doorstep, potentially, of being a playoff team. And we were talking, there was an interesting stat that you saw, and we were looking at it with these teams, and unfortunately for BYU, it's true.
3: It's a painful stat, Mitch. BYU is the only team in the Big 12 to not have played a game in the BCS or a New Year's Day bowl game, or New Year's Six bowl game.
2: Yeah, or college football
3: or playoff. Yeah.
2: They're the only one.
3: The only one. That's it.
2: You even point to, like, Colorado.
3: Arizona
2: State. Colorado played in the Fiesta Bowl back in 2001. So since 1998 to now, BYU is the only team in the 16-team Big 12 that has not reached a BCS, a New Year's Six, or a college football playoff. Does that end this year? We will find out beginning 2 weeks from now. And a big catalyst to having a successful big year that reaches a playoff, you've got to have excellent quarterback play. Let's hit on that right now in Drafting the Y, our favorite segment of the program.
0: Mitch and Nate are drafting everything in the world of BYU sports. It's time for Drafting the Y on Cougar Sports Saturday.
3: Drafting the Y, Mitch. We're going to go back and forth picking our favorite quarterbacks of the BYU Kalani Sitake era. So dating back to 2016, this is year 10 for Kalani. Man, I can't believe it's been that fast already.
2: I know.
3: Because you got to think, too, Bronco was here from 2005 until 2015 was his last season. So Kalani's going into the same year, same time frame that Bronco was here.
2: And you hope that Kalani doesn't do what Bronco did, man, and leave after year 11. You hope that doesn't happen. I don't want to have a sour note there, but it has been wild to think how fast time has flown by. I remember driving back from Vegas after that Vegas Bowl, and that following Monday, they had Kalani's introductory press conference at the BYU Broadcasting Building, and see where it's grown. And throughout those years, there's been some really good quarterback play for BYU in the Kalani Sitake era. So who's got the first pick this week?
3: That is going to be you, Mitch.
2: Okay. I think you know where I'm going.
3: I know exactly where
2: I'm going. Zach Wilson, first pick. I think Zach was awesome. I think he's the best quarterback that Kalani's had since he's been at BYU. And look, we didn't hit on it on Cougar Tales, but Zach, making a case maybe to be QB2 with the Saints. I love to see that. Zach Wilson's got the talent, man, and he was so good. That 2020 season's an all-timer in BYU football history, and Zach was just flawless that season. He was so good. And yeah, give me that. It's not even thinking. Take the card up to the podium. Number one pick, Zach Wilson. Let's case close there.
3: Yeah, Zach's really good. He was a great quarterback, especially that 2020 season. There were kind of some ups and downs in 2019. That Toledo game, he threw a late pick that really doomed BYU there. Didn't play great against Hawaii in that bowl game, but Zach Wilson's, he's still the best quarterback that Kalani's had.
2: Am I off? Or are you going to prove me that I'm having an oversight here with your pick? But, like, well, let's give you the stage. Like, let's go with your number one pick. Who are you going with? And if he, maybe this individual is atop your big board when it came to Kalani Sitake era quarterbacks.
3: Yeah, so Zach Wilson was actually number two on my list.
2: Oh, wow.
3: So I get my number one pick, okay, and that's Jaren Hall.
2: Okay.
3: And I say Jaren Hall is the best because of what he did over his full career at BYU. I'm taking into account 2021 and 2022 because I think what he was able to do at BYU, those schedules were tougher. And I understand Zach Wilson had no say in who BYU was playing in 2020. And he did exactly what he was supposed to against the teams that BYU played in 2020. But at the end of the day, like, yes, he had that fantastic touchdown pass against Dax Milne against Houston. He had that great touchdown pass to Dax Milne against Troy where he's going across his body. But what Jaren Hall did in 2021 against Virginia, against USC, he had a great game against, Arkansas.
2: Ended the losing streak.
3: Ended the losing streak against Utah in 2021. Yeah. He has some beautiful passes to Puka against Arkansas. BYU lost that game. But I just think overall, his full BYU career, I feel like Jaren Hall was better than Zach Wilson at BYU.
2: And I think that's why this debate in drafting the Y quarterbacks in the Kalani era is interesting, because there have been some excellent signal callers in the Kalani era, and I'd be curious, Cougar Nation, you chime in 575-00. Who would you pick, Zach Wilson or Jaren Hall? We'll give the rest of our picks too. My second pick, I'm going to go Taysom Hill. Even though that 2016 season, I thought BYU miscast him a little bit. I think they were kind of going with an old school pro style offense with Ty Detmer. There were benefits off the field for Taysom learning how to operate like a pro that I think added a lot of value for him in his NFL career. But I just thought that offense was not the right fit for him. I think he would have been so much better in 2016 had they gone a little bit more tempo as they were doing with Robert and I, and when Taysom was really thriving in 2014 and 15. But I still think Taysom, he was a gamer, man. I mean, that season, they were in every game, and that was a tough schedule. And they had wins over Michigan State and Mississippi State. And I know those teams weren't great, but, SEC, Big Ten. Nowadays, we hear that 10 years later, it's like, not even on the same playing field anymore, these teams that are outside the SEC and Big Ten. So give me Taysom Hill as my second pick.
3: I like that pick. And Taysom, man, if he had just had that two-point conversion converted against Utah in 2016, they win that game. If Jamal Williams is able to play against Boise State in 2016, they probably win that game. So you're looking, oh, man.
2: West Virginia was a close call in 2016 as well at FedEx Field.
3: He hurdled two players in one jump against West Virginia. Remember that one? He kind of spins around.
2: He's a freak, man.
3: Taysom's a great pick. I'm gonna go with Bear Bachmeyer as my second pick.
2: That's where the debate was for me too.
3: Yeah,
2: Taysom or Bear?
3: Bear is really good. The interesting thing about him is obviously his career is still ongoing, but I just look at what he did as a freshman. His freshman year was outstanding, and I think he blew everybody's expectations out of the water. And going into fall camp last year, or going into the season rather, coaches said, "Oh, Bear knows the playbook." And so I think people kind of stepped back and were like, okay, like they're saying that, but I think he really did know the playbook. And I think that the schedule worked out great for him, where he was able to kind of get his feet wet, ease his way into the tougher competition as the season went along. But what Bear was able to do, protecting the football, winning games, he had a lot of just really clutch moments. But what really sticks out to me most about Bear's freshman season was his ability to stay composed when BYU was down double digits, because that happened 5 or 6 times last year. BYU's down by 2 scores, but it's okay. Like, Bears got it. They're going slow against Arizona in the fourth quarter. They felt confident that he was going to be able to get the job done. I just think Bears an outstanding quarterback, and I'm really anxious to see where his growth goes throughout his career.
2: Yeah, can't argue with that one. I think I was in this grouping of 3 guys for my second pick. I had Taysom Hill, Bear Bachmeyer on my big board, and this guy who I'm going to go with my third pick, Jake Retzlaff.
3: Yeah.
2: Mick, polarizing opinions on Jake Retzlaff as a BYU quarterback. I mean, honestly, he'd had some mistakes. You know, that 2023 season, you probably should beat Oklahoma if you don't throw that pass that then gets returned on that sloppy gray sky field, and it was... Gosh, that was just terrible.
3: That's got to be the biggest momentum swing in BYU history. That one single play.
2: But in 2024, he was dealing. And there were still times against SMU where I remember the following week going into the Wyoming game, despite that win at SMU, where it felt like, is Jake kind of on the clock? Like, does he have to step it up and respond? But he just kept answering the bell and doing enough, and he got better over the course of that season. And he was the guy that led BYU into Power Conference era of football, he delivers a big win. And that 2024 team's an all-time BYU team, and he was the quarterback. So give me Jake Retzlaff as my third pick.
3: I like that. That's where I had him as well. This is where I think it gets really interesting.
2: Go a lot of different ways.
3: You've got a lot of guys who played but may have not had the most success. I think this one's a given, though. The next guy's got to be Tanner Mangum. So that's where I'm going with my third pick.
2: A given?
3: I think so. I think it's a given. I think Tanner...
2: Are you factoring in 2015? Because that's not Kalani era, though.
3: Not 15. So obviously just 17 and 18.
2: And 16, too, the Poinsettia Bowl.
3: And 16 Poinsettia Bowl. But that was really just Jamal Williams. Because
2: That was everything, though, within the Kalani. I'm stunned he's on this list, Nate.
3: Well, I just think it was kind of slim pickings. So here's my reasoning for putting Tanner there. One was the win against Wisconsin. So you get a top 10 win on the road against Wisconsin. The win against Arizona 2018 as well. Because 2017, he also had that pretty big... Was it an Achilles injury he suffered against... Was it Fresno State or...
2: Yes, 2017.
3: So he goes down injured. I don't know how much of 2017 falls on his shoulders versus just that offense was not good. It was not good under Ty Detmer. You talked about how good Taysom played in 2016. I wonder how much better BYU would have done in 2016 had they had a different offensive coordinator. And I think Taysom Hill and Jamal Williams were able to cover up a lot of the problems that team had. Because the defense, too, they had Harvey Longy, they had Kai Nakua, they had Francis Bernard. Like, it was a fantastic team, and I think they were able to cover up a lot of the bad things of the offense. So I think Tanner Mangum is a kind of a victim of the circumstances as opposed to him being at fault for 2017.
2: Okay. I think that's fair. I think what I'm just kind of surprised by on this pick, that was your third pick out of four, and you left this guy off the board, and you left him for me, Baylor Romney.
3: Oh, man.
2: I'd go Baylor Romney over Tanner.
3: Baylor
2: could have been
3: that's a miss on me.
2: QB1 at really anywhere. And he was like, I'd go Baylor Romney.
3: Yeah, it didn't even cross my mind. I'm trying to think of guys who started games, and Baylor didn't. Did he start any games? He would come in quite a bit. Like, I remember the USF game in 2019. He came in. Boise State 2019. Yeah.
2: He started that game.
3: Yep.
2: And because Zach was hurt, and then Jaren Hall got hurt, and because Jaren got hurt in the USF game.
3: Yeah.
2: And then in 2019, they're 2-4, and it's a rainy late night. Boise's rolling, and they look like they're on their way to a New Year's Six. And BYU, I think, was like an 8.5-point underdog, and Baylor manufactured, like, gave Boise a dose of their own medicine with the trick play to Bushman and Romney. And then he came in against Arizona State in 2021. I think he converted a 2-point play.
3: No, it was a touchdown pass.
2: BYU was up by
3: one score, it was a third and goal.
2: That's right, because Jaren got hurt in that game, too. Yeah, Baylor was just a gamer, man. And
3: Baylor was awesome.
2: And his, he got that start. I think he got the start, too, against UAB in the Independence Bowl. Jaren was a late scratch. I know we want to forget that one.
3: Yeah.
2: And then Baylor left. I wish he would have stayed because, again, like the next year, BYU had Jaren banged up against Notre Dame. It would have been nice to have had Baylor. But I also understood in the moment. But yeah, I'll go Baylor Romney.
3: Yeah, I that was a complete miss on my part. I didn't even think about him. I can't believe I forgot that one.
2: I'm curious who you go here because I feel like there's a clear answer here, but I'm curious where you go.
3: I'm going Keaton Slovis.
2: Yeah. Okay.
3: Yeah. So obviously didn't have the best career at BYU. It's still the weirdest thing. I don't know exactly what happened. There was rumors of a possible elbow injury. Was he just benched? I don't know. I don't think BYU loses out the rest of the season if he plays in the games that Jake Retzlaff played in.
2: You think so?
3: I think so. Because you also got to remember, BYU didn't have a run game at all because Aiden Robbins got injured in fall camp and during the first game. So BYU had no running attack. And what Aiden Robbins was able to do against Oklahoma, which makes that pick six all the more frustrating. I think if Keaton Slovis has that type of run game, It's a totally different end of the season.
2: He was banged up, but there was this combination of factors where you think back, his last performance was that Texas game in 2023. And I think in that moment, it was like, I remember asking Kalani in Daryl K. Royal Stadium in the press conference. I said, how much did you consider benching Slovis? Because I really thought like that offense just bottomed out with Slovis at that point. It's like, you got to maybe turn the page. Like, this guy's gone in a month anyway. Like, do you start looking ahead to the future? And so that's where it kind of became like, and then Kalani would say these things where, well, he's got to re-earn his job when he comes back. It was like, if that's QB1 and he's hurt, like, did you just get Wally pipped or what is going on here? I think it was and also, even though it was so weird to say, because BYU got hammered against West Virginia and Morgantown.
3: Well, then TCU and Iowa State.
2: But that Jake Retzlaff performance in Morgantown, I remember walking away, even though they got hammered, I kind of was like, I saw a little something there where I can feel like Retzlaff got a little bit better than what they were a few weeks prior in Texas. It's revisionist history, but like, it was just kind of a combination of things. And I think A-Rod was really high on Jake. And I think they thought, you know what, let's start laying the groundwork for next year. Because then the thought was, too, maybe you can get some momentum for the following season. And in a way, they kind of did, because that Oklahoma and Oklahoma State games, even though they were losses, massive underdogs against ranked teams, that kind of carried over. They were really competitive, and that carried over into the following season. They went 11 wins. So I think it all worked out. But, yeah, I mean, it was a very strange deal with Slovis. And I think Cougar fans honestly forget that he's a BYU guy.
3: I think people just kind of forget the 2023 season. Yeah, like, even Keelan Marion had a touchdown return or a kickoff return for a touchdown against West Virginia.
2: Yeah.
3: Knocked off the board. Nobody remembers that.
2: No one remembers. Hey, we got to get to a break. We went way too long there. Taking a break. More Cougar Sports Saturday next.
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2: Cougar Sports Saturday, Mitch Harper and Nate Slack. We just had our Drafting the Wise segment. This week's topic was quarterbacks in the Kalani Sitake era. My picks, 4 picks, were Zach Wilson, Taysom Hill, Jake Retzlaff, and Baylor Romney. Nate, your picks?
3: I went Jaren Hall, Barrett Bachmeier, Tanner Mangum, and Keaton Slovis.
2: I think you having Bear gives you the chance to win the heartstrings of Cougar Nation, that they would side with you. And Jaren's an interesting debate, too. I mean, Jaren and Bear at the top, man, that's That's really good. Like, I've got probably more mainstream football NFL name guys, Zach Wilson, Taysom Hill, but like they were super productive at BYU. And Taysom,
3: yeah.
2: I mean, I really think Taysom had the potential to be an all-timer at BYU. He is still, but like he could have been one of the greats had injuries not derailed so many of his seasons. Like he could have, I really thought in that 2014 season, I know it was before Kalani's time, but that when he won that Texas game, they hammered the Longhorns, I thought, this guy's just going to become an all-time legend, man. Like he's going to be a BYU great. And again, he is a BYU great, but there's context. Like I don't think anyone puts Taysom in the top five quarterbacks in BYU history, even though I think he had that potential to really reshape the all-time. What's interesting about the QBs is like you think about the all-time greats and quarterbacks at BYU. If you did this like an all-time thing, decades later, the quarterback factory kind of still stands the test of time still.
3: Yeah.
2: Like I don't think anyone's still touching yet the Ty, the Steve Young, the Jim McMahon. It's kind of wild when you think about it because those guys, it's like 30, 40, almost 50 years now. And like those guys still stand the test of time.
3: Yeah. Steve Young and even Steve Sarkisian. But then you start going into like guys like John Beck and Max Hall, Jake Heaps. What's your opinion on Jake Heaps?
2: I love Jake. I thought he was a great quarterback, but he was more like a practice.
3: Yeah,
2: you know, hero. I really thought though he was going to be an all timer though.
3: Yeah, I thought so. Too. It's kind of like a Keaton Slovis to me, where BYU career didn't really pan out, but he's got all the intangibles. Where he's got the good size, he's got the strong arm, he's able to do everything that quarterback's supposed to do.
2: Let's take a break. You'll hear from BYU offensive line coach TJ Woods next. They're going to be protecting Bear Bachmeier, the quarterbacks, this season. Hit on it next.
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10: ABC News, I'm Mike Dabusky. The U.S. leveling new 50% tariffs on Canadian goods after trade negotiations with that country fell apart overnight. Ontario Premier Doug Ford.
11: We need to fight these tariffs, tariff to tariff, dollar to dollar, and I'm glad he didn't sign that deal because it was a bad deal. It was a bad deal for Ontario. It was a bad deal for the auto sector, the steel sector, and manufacturing sector.
10: Earlier today, Canadian Prime Minister Mark Carney announcing that Canada will institute retaliatory tariffs starting on September 8th. In other tariff news, some ranchers are voicing opposition to the president's suspending tariffs on imported beef yesterday in an effort to reduce costs ahead of the midterms. And Tropical Storm Mocha is not expected to be as strong as Hurricane Lala from last weekend. Even still, the storm is expected to bring heavy rain to Hawaii's Big Island, 15 inches in some areas. This is ABC News.
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1: 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Bear into the end zone. 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
3: Welcome back in, Cougar Sports Saturday. Nate Slack and Mitch Harper here with you. I just went over talking some BYU quarterbacks, and man, it's a fun time of year, Mitch, where fall camp is starting to ramp down. I think fall camp ends this next week on Wednesday or so, and then we'll transition into focus on Utah Tech.
2: It's very exciting, and one of the key key positions in this BYU program as they ramp up for the 2026 season is going to be along the offensive line, where BYU feels like that's going to be a position of strength for this team. And one of the individuals that's coaching them up and developing them is BYU offensive line coach TJ Woods. And I think he's been fantastic developing this offensive line for the Cougars. He's entering his third year at BYU. And I started my conversation with coach TJ Woods asking him, there's this slogan that BYU offensive linemen have at the bottom of their t-shirts at the back that says FTP. And I asked coach Woods, what does FTP mean?
4: Yeah, you'd have to ask those guys. Sorry.
2: It's in the room.
4: Yeah, okay. It's I can't break that.
2: That's fair. Along those lines, though, how is this the personalities? I always think of offensive line rooms being a lot of personality, close togetherness with finding that five to work together. How is the personalities and the chemistry between this group?
4: Very good. I mean, as good as I've been around since I've been here. You know, I think having four guys that have played with each other, like meaningful snaps down the line, you know, fourth quarter against Arizona in a comeback, overtime, those type of things, like they trust each other. They get along really well. You know, obviously we're still working in the left tackle piece. But those other four guys, they're veterans. They know where the other one's going to be when they need him to be there. And so we're in a good spot right now that way.
2: When you talk about the left tackle piece, is that either Pocky or Siwa? Or like where's your kind of your mindset at that position?
4: Yeah, I mean, right now I think Pocky's got the edge. I wouldn't say it's a done deal. I think Siwa's getting better. He's doing a lot of good things. You know, the thing with Siwa is he hasn't played as much football. And so these reps out here are invaluable for him. He just needs to play. Just needs to play the game. And so we're having a little bit of patience with him, obviously, but we're excited about him. And I would throw Bot in the mix, too. You know, Bot has had a really good camp up to this point. He does things that, you know, all of us will be in the room, the players included, going, whoa, that was pretty good, you know. So he's got a bright future, so we're excited about him. Again, it's going to be about how, you know, how much they're both drinking through a fire hose. They're still young, right? How much of the system can they really execute in critical times, right? That's the biggest thing. So
2: Kalani's drawn comparisons to Bot, and this was from Kalani. He said, like, Penei Sewell, Kingsley Sowmaaty. I mean, and hearing Kalani over the years, he doesn't do that often unless he sees something pretty special in someone. And I know it's still developing and you got to take time with guys, but do you see, like, I mean, if he's like a second team guy, like, what does it say about the first team offense potentially and being in the mix of the talent that's in this room?
4: Yeah, no, I think we're very talented. I think we have, like I said, we have a veteran crew. And so, you know, sometimes talent versus experience, you know, it's a little bit of a bell curve, right? And so I think that's kind of where it sits right now. Not saying that Bot is any more talented, but I think as a young player, you know, as you're projecting Bot and you're looking at what he could be, I don't think that those comparisons are you know, completely out of the question, right? I mean, obviously, potential means you haven't done anything yet, and so we're working through some of that. But we're so excited about Bot, and I think, you know, the thing I'm most impressed about Bot is he wants to be good. He wants to work. And I think so many of these kids, when they're high profile recruits, you know, they get told for 2 years how good they are, and a lot of them start, I think, sometimes believing what they're hearing a little too much. And you know, to me, that's one thing we really enjoy coaching Bot, because he's humble, he's hungry, he wants to get better, he wants to work, he puts in the work, he loves his craft, and so we're really excited about him.
2: And I think there's got to be a lot of excitement, too, for Bruce Mitchell, who probably on the opposite end of the spectrum when it came to recruiting status. He came in, it was before you got here, but no star recruit. Now he's probably maybe one of the best centers in college football. Where do you think Bruce is improving this year?

0: this game is about systems and execution of those systems, right? So there's the overall offense, and then there's the offensive line system, and how we go through about how we solve the problems that present themselves on the field. I feel like Bruce is still growing in that area. Is doing a tremendous job there. And then I think some of the technique too. This is only really, I think he hadn't even played O-line for 3 years.
1: Yeah.
0: So he's still learning the position, which is a testament to him. The results that he produces with the amount of exposure he's had to the techniques is pretty remarkable. You alluded to his no stars. I think that's what's really nice about this group is I think we are pretty talented. I think we have a lot of really good pieces, but we have a lot of self-made guys, Bruce Mitchell, Sonny Moccasini, Kyle Seforchuk was at Southern Utah. Like these guys made themselves into the players that they are. And I think it fits in line with our culture here at BYU, right? With Kalani's culture, and they're humble. They want to work hard, and I think it's been nice too for our room, because what we've done is we've infused some really elite talent, in my opinion, young elite talent. But they're learning from these players that have that work ethic, that have that mindset. Where you talk to Kyle Seforchuk, man, he knows that he's had to earn every inch that he's ever got. And to me, that's what's exciting, is if you pair this elite talent with an elite mindset, then you're going to have an elite offensive line. And that's really what we're trying to go for.
2: And to get to that elite offensive line, I'm curious, how physical has it been in fall camp? I know Kalani references sparring and things like that, but in camp to get them ready for the battles that approach, or has it been maybe scaling back with some of those proven guys at the top of the room? How have you balanced that?
0: Yeah, honestly, I think that's one of the hardest things as a coach, or one of the hardest things that this offensive line group at least is dealing with, is managing the success that we've had. And I will say, I think camp has been very physical. We've if we're not getting it in team, we've been making sure we've been getting it in individual. I believe there's one way to play this game, and it's with violence and tenacity. And so we've been still training that a little bit, but I do think the leading cause of failure is mismanaged success. And we talk to the guys a lot about, success is a receipt, not a reservation. Nothing that happened last year is going to guarantee us anything on that field this year. And so we got to come out here and work our you-know-what's off and get better and take it one day at a time. And we've been doing that. This camp has been challenging that way.
2: Do you feel like, last couple things here, Coach, appreciate the time. Do you feel like you've got, 8 or 9 guys that you confidently could turn to when Utah Tech comes up in about 2.5-3 weeks?
0: I do, yeah. I think we're still working through, obviously we have, I feel really good about 6, maybe 7. 7, 8, 9, to be honest, I feel good about 7, 8, 9, 10, and 11, and we got to figure out which ones are going to be 8, 9, and 10, or 7, 8, 9, however you phrase it. But I think those are we got some real battles going on right now. And today we put some guys up with the ones that we'll see if they can, blocking Keanu Tanavas is a little different animal, and so it's been good, and guys have risen, stepped up. They've risen to the challenge, and we're excited about them.
2: Last thing, just impressions of some of those new faces that maybe we didn't see as much in spring. We saw a lot of junior Sia, but Zach Yamauchi was dealing with an injury. He's back. Just thoughts on Sia and Yamauchi, what they could maybe bring.
0: Yeah, I think both of those guys are, we brought them here to play significant roles on this team. And so we're excited about them. Zach, missed a pretty large section of spring ball, so he's kind of still, we're giving him, I think, maybe a few or more opportunities just to kind of see what he can do, because he didn't have those opportunities in spring. But both of those guys have the potential to be really good players and key contributors this year.
3: Heading to a break, that was BYU offensive line coach TJ Woods here on Cougar Sports Saturday. We'll wrap

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0: And there's a couple of texts that I want to read to you, Mitch, and get your thoughts on. Let's go. The first one is from Texter 8184. Of late, BYU's top collegiate quarterback is clearly Zach Wilson. On the NFL side of the equation, Taysom Hill is BYU's best quarterback in the league of late. It's clearly Taysom Hill. Is that clearly Taysom Hill? Because quarterback side, like, I don't think he's really done a lot to warrant that as a quarterback.
1: Yeah, I guess I guess, but he's primarily played tight end and special teams and done really everything on that Saints team.
0: Wildcat quarterback, but I mean, he's not slinging the rock, really.
1: Yeah, I wouldn't say Zach's been the best recent NFL quarterback. He's had a lot of struggles. And I hope, again, he becomes the QB2 for the Saints. It'd be awesome to see. But, yeah, I think Zach is that number one. That's why I went with him number one in my best quarterback in the Kalani era. But, I mean, Jaron, you know, you think of Jaron, too. He had that start again, or he stepped in.
0: It was a start against the
1: Seahawks.
0: Yes.
1: And then he got banged up, and
0: yeah, he led him down the entire field, and then he almost had a rushing touchdown, got nailed by the pylon,
1: yes,
0: and got concussed, and that,
1: yeah,
0: that ended it.
1: And then he got back in week 18, and he was in a tough, no win situation, I thought. And then Kevin O'Connell benches him in the first half, and it's like, okay, that was it. So, Jaron could have had probably the more successful NFL career, I think, but he was also very successful at BYU too. We're 1 week away from Bear Bachmeier and this BYU team, I think, having a lot of success this year. Well, 2 weeks from BYU, 1 week until college football kicking off. What are you excited about with college football? Like this, you could take this whatever direction besides BYU, because obviously we're excited for BYU football, but any intriguing storylines that you find interesting around college football as it kicks off next week?
0: Yeah, I think the entire country is going to be watching Texas Tech. And that's one thing I'm really curious to see how that goes, because Will Hammond, I think, is an awesome quarterback, but how is his recovery? Is he back? Is he cleared? Is he able to go from his ACL tear last year? They also just, they haven't signed him yet, but it looks like all signs are pointing to former Florida State and I think Boston College quarterback Tommy Castellanos going to Texas Tech as well. So I think Texas Tech is just a fascinating story. Starting the season outside the top 10, I think, is really disrespectful. And I think they've got a lot of motivation. And it's a really talented roster. I think they're going to struggle in some points. I don't think their defensive line is going to be even close to what they were last year. I mean, when you have a defensive tackle going number two overall in the NFL draft, I don't know how you replace that. I think they have a lot of talent.
1: DN, you mean? Edge rusher with,
0: yes,
1: David Bailey.
0: Yes, DN. Yes. So David Bailey was fantastic. I don't think they have a guy who's going to match that. I think they're still going to be good. They'll be better than the average team. But I don't think they're going to have that, like, elite, everybody's just intimidated to play against that defensive line.
1: I'll be interested to see, because I kind of believe that Texas Tech, that defense hasn't left, I think.
0: Really?
1: I think their defensive lines, David Bailey was a freak, and Lee Hunter was awesome, but...
0: Because even like in the middle, the linebackers, you had Jacob Rodriguez, he's gone.
1: But you still got Ben Roberts, you got Austin Romaine, yeah, from K-State. Like, the names are new, a lot of them, but I think they're going to be really good again defensively. I am interested to see what they do with that Castellanos, if they do add him. I think he would be a depth piece. Mm-hmm. And if you're Castellanos, you're like, just give me a chance to play football. If I can get a few extra bucks more than I thought I was going to get 2 weeks ago, sign me up. I'll take that opportunity, because you're always one injury away. And Will Hammond's coming in, even though I think he'll be a really good QB1 for them. Like, he's dealt with injuries, so that will be interesting. I'm also very just curious from the Big 12 side to see, you know, who's maybe the team we're not talking much about, who emerges as maybe a threat. 2 years ago, it was Arizona State. It was really basically everyone that was picked at the bottom was in the top. BYU, Arizona State, you know.
0: It was flipped because Utah and Oklahoma State were at the top and they were finished at the bottom.
1: Yeah, so I'm curious who could be that sleeper in the Big 12 that makes a run for Arlington. I don't know. Like, I could talk to myself into a lot of teams, because I feel like there's many teams in the Big 12 that have that makeup and vibe and potential. I could see UCF being interesting. I think that game for BYU on October 24th will be very interesting in Orlando, because after the Notre Dame game, whatever emotional high or low that is, does there a carryover hangover, if you will, in that one? A two time zone game, I always get a little bit leery of that. So that'll be interesting. I also just want to see, you know, nationally, you know, do we continue to see the sport truly be, you know, these supposed $40, $50 million rosters, do they emerge as the top teams? You know, is money truly the driver of what deems successful teams? And it could be a barometer for what lies ahead in the future years for teams like BYU of like, okay, the top 10 teams were these teams that are probably the top 10 spenders. Like, does it pan out that way? I would assume not, because it does feel like there's always some teams that are far less resourced that have a great year. They've got chemistry. They come together quickly. All the stars align. But that's something I'm curious to watch for as well, because when the teams are meeting between the lines, I think we tend to forget about money and it becomes just executing. And does that still matter more than maybe just dollars and cents?
0: Yeah, I think one thing I'm looking forward to watching too is just how the Big 12 plays in these non-conference games.
1: Yeah.
0: Ultimately, I don't know if it really matters, because I think it's going to have to, Big 12 is going to have to win a big college football playoff game at some point to get more respect. But there's going to be opportunities even next week where TCU is taking on North Carolina. TCU thumped them last year. Week one, there's Georgia Tech playing Colorado. I know Utah plays Arkansas. I don't think any's bigger, though, than BYU versus Notre Dame, middle of October. And I think both teams are going to be undefeated at that point.
1: I'm with you. I think that that's going to be a massive game for not only BYU, but also the Big 12. A quick note, just coming in on X, BYU football, of course, wrapped up scrimmage number 2 earlier today at Lavelle Edwards Stadium. We did not have any media availability during the scrimmage, but Trayson Bourget, kind enough to work this in before the end of our show. His scrimmage standouts. Offense, Tay Nakua. Just kept finding ways to get open and make plays. Big scrimmage from him. Big scrimmage from him. Year 3 will be a fun year for Tay. Defense, Kendall Wall has impressed all camp. D-end, outside linebacker, making plays in coverage like a DB. Big time interception today.
0: I like it, Mitch. 2 weeks away.
1: Let's go. 2 weeks, and next week, we've got college football. When we're on the airwaves next week, we will be discussing TCU and North Carolina. That's going to be an electric factory that I can't wait for, and all the knee-jerk reactions. So we will talk to you next week. College football is here on Cougar Sports Saturday.
2: From ABC News, I'm Mike Dubosky. Canada is vowing to impose new tariffs on U.S. goods starting September 8th, according to Prime Minister Mark Carney. Overnight, trade negotiations between the two countries fell apart, leaving Canada with new 50% tariffs on dozens of goods from wine to hockey sticks. Ontario Premier Doug Ford speaking today.
3: We have to use every tool in our toolbox to make sure, as Donald Trump is trying to inflict pain on every Canadian, that we inflict pain right back.
2: The Trump administration has blamed Canada for the breakdown in trade talks. In Northwest Indiana, tens of thousands of people have been without power for 12 days now, following storms that brought down power lines. Some residents there aren't expected to get the lights back on until Tuesday. Timmy Shelton lives in Gary, Indiana.
4: Seeing that there's no power, the only thing we have is our phones, but we can't charge our phones unless we're in the car. And, you know, we're taking turns. You know, it's 5 kids that live here. My lady lives here. We're taking turns charging our phones.
2: Some residents there have filed a class action lawsuit against the state's power utility, saying it didn't do enough to clear the vegetation around power lines before those storms came in. The latest food safety alert has to do with a popular microgreen. Here's ABC's Andrew Dimbert.
5: We have a new food outbreak alert. The FDA and CDC posting an outbreak notice for E. coli and Salmonella potentially linked to alfalfa sprouts. They say It's linked to at least 55 people across 15 states and 4 people in the hospital. Alfalfa sprouts, grown by Everything Sprouts, also sold under the name Calco, have been identified as the potential source. The company has issued a voluntary recall, officials telling people to throw out or return the affected products.
2: And Carmelo Anthony, the teenager accused of stabbing another teen to death at a track meet, has been denied his request for a new trial by a North Texas judge. 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
17: If you're within 5 years of retiring, or if you've been retired for less than 5 years, you need to be very careful here, because you're in what we call the dangerous decade. Many of the financial decisions you make during this critical 10-year period could have a massive impact on your hard-earned savings. 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I'm Tyson Thacker, along with my brother Ryan. 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And if you're nearing retirement, we have a great show planned for you today, because we're talking about this dangerous decade and how and what and why the decisions you make during these 10 years could have serious consequences for your taxes, Social Security benefits, required minimum distributions, and so much more. If you make these right decisions right now, it could set you up for a successful retirement. But on the flip side, if you don't, you could seriously impact your savings and your lifestyle in retirement. So Ryan, let's get started quickly by defining why we call this the dangerous decade.
18: Well, the dangerous decade is also called the quote-unquote fragile decade.
17: Yes.
18: It's this 10-year period that's unique to you. It spans the 5 years before you retire and the 5 years after you retire. And Kiplinger had a great quote here. It says, "The fragile decade is wonderfully exhilarating time that spans the last 5 years of working and the first 5 years in retirement. It's also the period that could blow up your entire retirement plan." And I think the reason why is because this dangerous decade, it's full of very important decisions. For example, how are you going to collect your Social Security? What are you going to do about all the taxes in your IRA or 401k? You know, what about Medicare? What about long-term care? All these different decisions that you're going to run into. And of course, if you get this right, you can have a great retirement. But yeah, if you don't, this is one of those areas that if you make a mistake, it's not like there's a do-over again of, you know, 20, 30, 40 years that you can plan and prepare for this. And, you know, quite frankly, we've had a really, really easy street for the last, you know, 10 to 12 years. And I think what that creates, Tyson, why it's so dangerous, is it creates complacency. And so, you know, we like to talk about the biggest needle mover. Needle mover number one is have a plan for taxes.
17: It's all about taxes, Ryan. And so that's number one thing that you ought to consider within this dangerous decade. And really, here's what people usually walk in through our doors at any one of our offices. They'll say something like this as it relates to taxes. "Well, I've always been told through the media or even through my financial advisor that I'm going to be in a lower tax bracket, right? It's going to be something that I'm not earning a paycheck anymore." But for most people, and well, on top of that, you've got, you know, not just the paycheck, but the mortgage is paid off. A lot of things are in your favor. But what they don't remember is that you've still got to pay for your lifestyle some way, right? Even though the paycheck's gone, it also means that you've got to generate income in some way, shape, or form, which means you're going to start drawing money out of those IRAs and 401ks. Maybe it's a pension, maybe it's real estate, whatever it is. It's definitely Social Security at some point. And if you make these taxes, if you start pulling too much out, in other words, then it's going to raise your tax rates. You also don't have, on the flip side of that mortgage being paid off, you don't have any deductions. The kids are gone. And so what we've found over the years is for the majority of people who walk through our doors, it's not less in taxes, it's more. And if you don't have a plan, you're in big trouble.
18: Well, think about it. It's taxes on your Social Security, taxes on your IRA, taxes on your 401k, taxes on your other investment income. And it can even double or triple your Medicare premiums. And so this compound effect, what does it mean? Well, why are you gonna needlessly pay more taxes to Uncle Sam than you need to? And then on top of all of this, you throw on this national debt. It's, you know, $39 trillion. Think about this. And, you know, most people think there's only one way that taxes are going to go, and that's up. And so, you know, having a plan for this is really, really important. And, you know, again, when you look at these tax rates right now, tax rates are at historical lows because the top federal tax income bracket is at 37%. In 1980, So Tyson, we were just kids, put loose and fancy free. It was 70%
19: yeah.
18: in 1980. And, you know, when you look at the Social Security Trust Fund, it's shrinking. The deficit continues to grow. And despite the one big, beautiful bill making the 2017 tax cuts permanent, remember, we're just one election away from, you know, changing back the other way.
17: Well, and here's the good news. You've got more control over what you pay in taxes right now than at any other time in your life. Mm-hmm. And here's how it works. What do we mean by that? It means that there's a huge difference. And you've got to understand this distinction between tax preparation and tax planning.
18: Yes.
17: You think first about tax preparation. It's going to your CPA. It's going to TurboTax. It's whatever you're doing to actually file your taxes. And you may get a few deductions here and there. A lot of those deductions have gone away with the big, beautiful bill.
18: Right.
17: But tax planning is something different altogether. We know so many great CPAs, but they're really historians looking at what happened last year in the rearview mirror. Whereas with tax planning, it's all about having the opportunity to look into the future 10, 20, even 30 or 40 years and saying, what can I do to reduce those taxes, not only now, but in the future?
18: Exactly.
17: And so it plays a huge role and it makes a huge difference. You consider it could be tens of thousands, if not hundreds of thousands of dollars in tax savings that you can put back in your pocket. It's going to make a huge difference all through your retirement years.
18: Well, and Tyson, that's why, you know, we really like to look at the compound effect of taxes and how that can make a big difference. And, you know, when we look at this, you know, we're sure that you've heard of the concept of compounding interest. Well, that's great. It's like a snowball rolling down the hill. And the longer it rolls, the bigger it gets. And Warren Buffett called this the eighth wonder of the world. 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
18: For many Americans, it could be the largest financial decisions that you'll make in a lifetime, and it could mean the difference of hundreds of thousands of dollars in retirement income. 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I'm Ryan Thacker, along with my brother Tyson. We are the Retirement Brothers from Boss Retirement Solutions and Advisors. And today we're talking about the dangerous decade and the critical decisions that you must make that could make or break your retirement. So coming up in this segment, we'll talk about the key to squeezing every single nickel out of your Social Security benefits that are rightfully yours, plus how other retirees are successfully generating income in retirement today. And so, Tyson, Social Security is such an enormous topic when it comes to retirement, because really the Social Security decision is the foundation of your entire retirement plan.
17: Yeah. So when we talk about the dangerous decade, the 5 years before you retire and the 5 years after you retire, if you haven't made a correct decision with Social Security, and 96% of Americans get it wrong. Mm-hmm. That's from Forbes. Yep. That 96% of Americans choose Social Security wrong. We want you to be one of the 4%.
18: Yes.
17: They get this right when you get to the dangerous decade, because the difference between your best and worst case scenarios could end up being hundreds of thousands of dollars. And so much of the advice and information that you find out on Social Security is based just simply on your age. So in other words, full retirement age now is 67. And most people either think, well, I'm going to take it at 62 early because I don't know how long I'm going to live. Mm-hmm. I'm going to take it at 67 because that's where most people should take it. Or I'm going to wait until age 70 because that's how I maximize, get an extra 8% in your paycheck every year. Yeah. If you wait until age 70. But the reality is everything is connected, right? Your Social Security is connected to how much other income you're going to take out. Your Social Security, it depends on how much your taxes you're going to pay, how much Medicare premium you're going to pay, all of these things, even how much legacy you're going to leave to your kids or your favorite charity, because everything is so interconnected, right?
18: It really is. I love this quote from the Wall Street Journal, which says, you know, that while economists are right in pointing out the benefits of delaying Social Security-related longevity risks, there are risks in delaying that are often overlooked. And what's more is we believe that there's questionable assumptions underlying both the analysis and the generally recommended delaying claiming benefit strategies from 70. You know, so, I mean, here's the thing, Tyson, is so many people try to make this decision by themselves. And what they end up doing is they end up making a mistake, just like what the Wall Street Journal talks about, is some people think, hey, it's about longevity, so I'm going to start taking it 62 because that's going to be the smallest check, but it could be the longest time period that I will receive that check. And some people are going to be better off waiting until 70. Some people are going to be better off waiting in the middle. In other words, it's not just a one size fits all solution that you need to look at.
17: That's why it's so important that you make the smartest Social Security filing decision for your unique situation, right? Because it's not always easy to determine. The system is so complex. There's 2,728 rules in the Social Security handbook. And on top of that, the trust fund looks like it could be depleted in the next 10 years. And because of that depletion, then what ends up happening is you lose about 25% of what you could be making in Social Security. They cut back your check.
18: Yeah.
17: And that would be disastrous, especially if you don't have a plan. Because if you're only living on a fixed income and then that gets cut way back, then what do you do for your healthcare? What do you do for the type of food you want to eat? All of these things play a role. You've got to have a plan.
18: Well, Tyson, one of the things that we see is when individuals are making this decision, they oftentimes do it, by the way, someone at work did it, or their brother did it, or their neighbor did it. And Tyson, when you add in this confusion right now, what's happening with the Social Security Trust Fund, let's say that somebody's receiving $4,000 a month between a husband and wife in Social Security.
17: Mm-hmm.
18: Well, if the Social Security Trust Fund runs out and they do have that 25% cut in benefit, that means that your benefits just went from $4,000 a month to $3,000 a month.
17: Mm-hmm.
18: Now, I think it's important to distinguish here. Some people think it's going to go away altogether. If the Social Security Trust Fund runs dry, it's not going to go all the way. But imagine if you're planning on $4,000 a month and all of a sudden you only have $3,000 a month to be able to pay for your lifestyle. And let's say you have no pension. Well, now you're forced to go into your IRA and 401k. Now you've got to make a bigger withdrawal to be able to pick up what you just lost in Social Security. And then you have to pay taxes when you pay money on your IRA and 401k, like we talked about in the opening segment. Well, that is, without a plan and just kind of winging it, it's a recipe for disaster.
17: So really, when we talk about a plan, the very first thing we need to think about is income.
18: Yes.
17: How to create an income, how to create a check that you can count on.
18: Mm-hmm.
17: Social Security is the foundation of that, obviously.
18: Yes.
17: Because it's something that the government gives to everybody. But if you go from 4,000 to 3,000 in your example, that's a big problem. And we believe that you ought to have at least three income sources, because not only do you need, if something happened like that, you've got to have another income stream that you can turn on, but you've also got to think about inflation and Medicare costs and all these different things. And you think about, you know, Ryan, when we wrote our book, The Boss Retirement Blueprint, and even going back to our first book, The Banker's Table,
18: mm-hmm.
17: we talked about how usually in the spring, you live in, let's say you live in a mountainous region. In the spring, there's all this runoff that happens in these tributaries, and they all flow into these lakes or reservoirs.
18: Right.
17: And so you've got to have at least three of those tributaries that flow into the reservoir, but you've also got to have tributaries that don't dry up.
18: Right.
17: Having that 4,000 turn into 3,000 is one of those. Or it could be that somebody is saying, if I swing for the fence in the stock market, I should be able to just take the interest that I'm making off of those accounts and it'll never dry up. The problem is that what if it does? What if that stock that you're swinging for the fence on automatically ends up having a really bad year of 20, 30, 40% loss? And then you now don't have as much to draw from. This becomes, and the reservoir starts to get depleted and those tributaries dry up and it can become a real problem.
18: Well, Tyson, the number one thing that we see when we meet with new families is they think in terms of investments and rate of return. They don't think in the form of income streams.
17: Yeah.
18: And so they have no clue on how they're going to replace that paycheck. And Tyson, that's the tragic thing is we see people that they come in and let's say that they're spending $10,000 a month. And they've never put this into their head of what it's actually going to look like when their paycheck goes away.
17: Yeah.
18: And so then all of a sudden we look, okay, you've got $4,000 a month coming from Social Security and you have $300,000 saved in an IRA and that's it. Well, if you start making a withdrawal on that $300,000, there's no way that's going to cover your same lifestyle. And I think everyone just think magically it's going to be fixed when you go to retirement, but you have to have a plan. And so many Americans, in fact, it's about 90% of Americans, 9 out of 10, have no clue what their retirement income stream is going
17: to
18: look like.
17: Yeah, Ryan, I want you to talk for just a second about maybe something that gets overlooked a lot, which is annuities.
18: Yeah.
17: That's not obviously the end all be all either, but why can those be important as it relates to income?
18: We love annuities as a way to replace your private pensions. I mean, the pensions used to, you know, you used to get them from the same company that you worked for your entire life. Now that pensions have gone away for most Americans, annuities can be a way to create a private income stream that acts just like your annuity. And that gives you the confidence going into retirement, knowing how you're going to make sure that you can get the money that you need to go all the way through retirement. So how can we help families?
17: I love it, Ryan. When you think about retiring and taxes, you think about having a savings goal.
18: Yes.
17: That's great. But what is your plan, for instance, to reduce your taxes, to pay for this skyrocketing cost of healthcare, get the most from Social Security, and what we've talked about here in the last couple of minutes, generating income? If you have a financial game plan for retirement, you could make $500,000 into more working like $1 million, or $1 million working more like $2 million. Most firms charge thousands of dollars to create a customized financial game plan. 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
26: ABC News, I'm Mike Dubosky. There are new 50% trade tariffs now being imposed on a range of Canadian goods, including cars, steel, whiskey, even hockey sticks. Canada is vowing to retaliate with tariffs of its own in the coming weeks, and it's all after trade negotiations between the two countries fell apart overnight. Ontario Premier Doug Ford.
27: A tariff on Canada is nothing more than a tax on the great American people, and the American people are great. Not so much for the president, but we'll keep going.
26: U.S. Trade Representative Jamieson Greer, meanwhile, blamed Canada for the breakdown in talks. A 19-year-old named Carmelo Anthony is now facing up to 30 years in prison after a judge denied his request for a new trial today. He was convicted of stabbing another teenager to death at a track meet in Texas in April. last April. And tens of thousands of people have been without power in Indiana for more than a week and a half now after heavy storms blew through the area, knocking down trees and power lines. This is ABC News.
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17: It's called the dangerous decade. It's the 5 years before as well as the 5 years after you retire. It's called this because it's the time that you've got to make some critical decisions that could have a significant long-term consequence on your retirement savings. 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I'm Tyson Thacker along with my brother Ryan. 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And today we are talking about the dangerous decade and the critical decisions that could make or break your retirement during that 10 years. And in this segment, we're going to dive into two specific risks to your money. The first is the skyrocketing cost of healthcare. The second is minimizing your investment risk. And Ryan, when we talk about healthcare, everybody's feeling inflation right now, but healthcare is even worse. And let's talk about how important this is to consider during this dangerous decade.
18: Yeah, Tyson, healthcare is one of those things that can just sneak up on you. And it's one of those areas you don't have a lot of control. I was recently just talking to a family and, you know, the mom, which was the grandma for the family that I was talking to, you know, she got cancer at 62.
17: Mm-hmm.
18: And because of all the different things they were doing and trying some different things, they ended up spending $350,000 on that cancer care. And that was obviously not something that they're planning. It drained all of their retirement savings. And so, unfortunately, she ended up passing away. And the surviving spouse is left there holding the bag now. Not only did, you know, the pension go away, but also lost one Social Security benefit. So now this retiree is looking at saying, how do I navigate retirement on one Social Security check? Well, for this individual, what they ended up doing is they're going to continue working because they don't have the extra money to draw back on. And the Social Security check by itself is not going to cover what the lifestyle is. And so, you know, you hate stories like that, right? Every time you hear a story like that. And I think in the moment, you just want to do anything possible to save a life. And so that $350,000, of course, you're going to be like, well, I got to keep that in my retirement account. No, you're going to do everything you can to make sure that happens. And I think we're seeing this more and more, Tyson, where healthcare becomes a really big issue. And so, you know, you've got to look at ways that you can plan and prepare for this long before you get to retirement.
17: Well, and you know, this example, it really hit home, but 1 in 5 Americans have never considered healthcare needs.
18: Yes.
17: And Fidelity just did a study and they're talking about that you could spend up to $345,000 out of pocket.
18: There's the 350 number right there.
17: Yes, because everybody assumes that Medicare covers everything.
18: Yes.
17: But they don't. They don't cover things like vision, dental, long-term care. I remember many years ago when I was in my 20s and our grandma, mom's mom, about every week I was taking her, she didn't drive, so I was taking her to dentist appointments.
18: Right.
17: And she kept talking about how expensive this was and how she was so worried that she was going to have this $100,000 smile, but no money left in her accounts, right?
18: Yeah.
17: It hit home at that point for me that Medicare didn't cover all that, but so many people don't understand that. And so you've got to have a plan around this too.
18: So there's the healthcare costs, then there's also the long-term care costs. And Genworth did a study that was released in 2025. Listen to these numbers. Assisted living community costs increased by 10% to an annual national median cost of $70,800 per year. It can cost up to $77,792 for a home health aide. That's, you know, if someone comes in and helps you at home. And the cost for a homemaker services is $75,000. This is someone to come and cook and clean and basically do all the things around. And that's if you're lucky enough to stay home. It's still expensive. But then what happens if you go into a skilled nursing facility? Shared room. This is like being back in college again, right? You got a shared room with someone you don't know, $111,000 a year, up 7%. The cost of a private room, $127,750, an increase of 9%. Boy, Tyson, that doesn't sound like a lot of fun.
17: It doesn't. So let's shift gears here for just a second. We talked about healthcare. Now let's talk about updating and rebalancing your portfolio. Man, the market has been on a tear for over a decade now.
18: Yes.
17: And so many people walk through the door with us and say something like this: man, I'm just following the S&P 500 and I got a 25% return last year. Or I'm following the total stock market index and I got a 30% return last year. Or I have all my money in Tesla and Nvidia and it's been crazy. But what if you hadn't rebalanced your portfolio? And just even yesterday, there was a lot of the tech sector that had a drawback. What if everything dropped by 50%? Then what would you do? And how long would it take for you to regain that money? It's what we call the sequence of returns risk. And you've got to update these portfolios a lot more, a lot faster, a lot better than what you're doing right now, because you cannot lose that money. And Ryan, we've talked about healthcare. We've talked about updating and rebalancing portfolios.
18: Yep.
17: What can people do to take immediate action right now?
18: Well, if you've saved and invested for retirement, that's obviously important, but that's a portfolio. That's not a financial game plan. How will you reduce the taxes on your IRA and 401k? How are you going to pay for the skyrocketing cost of healthcare like we talked about in this segment? Or how are you going to generate income in retirement? These are just a few of the critical issues that need to be tackled long before you can even think about retiring. 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
10: Ben Franklin famously said, "By failing to plan, you are planning to fail." And that could be the most important lesson about the dangerous decade. Welcome back to Retirement Solutions Radio. I'm Ryan Thacker along with my brother Tyson. And today we're talking about the dangerous decade and the critical decisions that could make or break you in retirement. Now, these 5 years before you retire and the 5 years after you retire, we call these the dangerous decade for a reason. And it's a huge life transition, and it's filled with a handful of other critical financial decisions that could have a lasting consequence on your retirement savings. And coming up in this segment, we want to talk about these critical components that you must have in your retirement plan. So each one of these topics that we're going to cover today make a huge difference, Tyson, in this dangerous decade. But you've got to look at all of them together. It's not just a one-size-fits-all plan, right?
11: That's right, Ryan. Each of these topics that we've covered today has been so important to talk about with this dangerous decade. But you can't look at these one by one. You've got to look at them in concert with each other. Otherwise, you're going to make a huge mistake. For instance, when we talked about Social Security, so many people come in to see us and they say, just tell me about Social Security, right? And we say, well, we can show you Social Security and we're happy to, and we'll show you how to maximize it. But it has to do with the rest of your income. It has to do with your taxes. It has to do with what you're still growing your money to in the stock market and other investments. And so when you coordinate every piece into a retirement plan, something remarkable happens. The sum becomes greater because you did this all in concert with each other, right, Ryan?
10: Yes.
11: You need to look at all of this together. It's a symphony, not just a solo.
10: We want it to be 1 + 1 = 4 and not 1 + 1 = 3/4.
11: Yeah, yeah, exactly.
10: Right? And so, Tyson, when you look at each one of these areas, the key component here is a comprehensive financial game plan. And Tyson, what we find is when we sit down with a family for the first time, most of the time what they've saved for retirement is just this basket of, they've got an annuity over here, they have a brokerage account.

0: account over here. They have a Roth over here. They have a brokerage account where they started buying some stocks. Then they've got this 401k plan that was from an old employer that they never rolled over to an IRA. And it's just this, it's like this big, it's like a tackle box.
1: Yes.
0: There's all these different lures and bubbles and hooks and power bait and all these different things in there, but it doesn't really come together.
1: Yes.
0: Right. And this is where having a comprehensive plan that is going to be a plan that works. How do I optimize my Social Security? How do I make sure that I have an investment plan that's going to match now what my risk tolerance is? How am I going to take the withdrawals from my IRA or 401k? What am I going to do about the taxes in retirement? How can I minimize those so I'm not needlessly paying tens of thousands, if not hundreds of thousands of dollars in unnecessary taxes while you have inflation that's going up and eating away into the very money that you need? You've got to have this strategy that is able to bring everything together. And that's really, Tyson, having a well-designed plan instead of disconnected products that most people have in retirement.
1: I love it, Ryan. And what comes to mind is we've got these clients that we love. And one that sticks out 3.5 years ago came to me before they were clients and said, look, we're going to be going and we're going to be out of the country for 3 years.
0: Mm-hmm.
1: And I'm going to have limited access to talk to you. Maybe I can talk to you once a year for a review, but I want to take all that I've done my entire life and I want to give it to you. And I want that savings, that income stream, that growth,
0: mm-hmm.
1: the ability for me to save on taxes and for me not to have to worry about if something did happen to me or my wife,
0: yep.
1: that this would be passed on in a way that my kids are going to be taken care of at the same time. And that was a lot of trust, you know, for 3 years.
0: Yep.
1: And I just saw them yesterday and I texted them this morning to welcome them home. And what's amazing about when we create a plan, a comprehensive plan like we've been talking about, is that once a year that I talk to them, he's like, I don't want to know the details. I just want to make sure that everything, I have about 15 minutes to talk to you.
0: Yep.
1: And I want to just know that everything's okay and that I'm on track. And he's like, what is my income stream? Am I okay?
0: Mm-hmm.
1: What's my growth look like from a percentage and from a year over year? How much extra do I have in my account? What do I need to do from a tax perspective? Or are you taking care of all of it? And I said, it's all handled.
0: Yeah.
1: And he's like, I cannot tell you how much just peace of mind that gave me every single year that I didn't have to worry about this. And that's what this is all about, is we want your retirement to be exciting, your investments to be boring, so that you can have and do anything that you want in retirement because the plan's taken care of.
0: Tyson, if you look at what's happening within the financial services industry right now, there's really a shift that's going on. And the shift number one is it's going from a portfolio to a plan.
1: Yes.
0: And the old school, I mean, I think of, you know, when we grew up, Tyson, you'd pull out the newspaper and you could see the stock quotes.
1: Yep.
0: In the newspaper. And I remember looking at Disney or Coca-Cola and, you know, just McDonald's, kind of understanding, hey, you can actually buy a little fraction of these companies. And so much of the 1980s and the 1990s and the early 2000s was about this portfolio.
1: Yes.
0: Well, now that we're seeing longevity and we're seeing people live longer in retirement, they're saying, hey, I want to have a plan. I don't want a portfolio. And I think that story that you told is a perfect example of what that actually looks like.
1: Yes.
0: And so, you know, we want to take these components from the show today. We've talked about taxes. We've talked about Social Security. We've talked about, you know, your healthcare costs. We've talked about making sure you have a plan to avoid the sequence of returns that can happen in a portfolio. We put this together. We call it the Boss Retirement Blueprint. And the Boss Retirement Blueprint, it's a one-page plan that will give you the roadmap, the dashboard to help you get here in retirement and all the way through retirement.
1: Yes.
0: Tyson, let's talk a little bit about the five buckets of the Boss Retirement Blueprint and why that's such a powerful solution.
1: Well, I alluded to it when I was talking about this story. The first one is savings, mm-hmm. right? You need to have money set aside for an emergency fund.
0: Yes.
1: And you really, if you're working, you need to build that up to about 6 months to be able to have enough.
0: So that's your cash bucket.
1: That's your cash bucket. That's your savings bucket. That gives you the ability to make sure you're doing the right things when you need to. Then you've got your income bucket.
0: That's bucket number two.
1: And that's number two. We talked about that with Social Security. In that segment, we talked about that you need to have at least three income streams mm-hmm. for retirement to make sure that you have these income streams that are never going to be turned off and that yes. you can outpace inflation. Then third bucket is your growth bucket. You still have to earn money in the market or have the ability from your financial instruments to replenish what you're taking in retirement. And then you've got your tax bucket, which is a huge bucket to be able to put that money back in your pocket instead of giving it to the IRS and having a plan around all of that. We talked about that in segment number one, as you just talked about. And then last bucket is legacy bucket and how you want to pass that on to your kids or your favorite charity. And it may be that you use everything yourself, but at least that was the legacy that you decided, yeah. right?
0: Well, and I think it's interesting that story you told about, you know, the client that was going out of the country for 3 years. Well, and when he said, I don't really want to know the ins and outs. I just want to know if it's working.
1: Yes.
0: And for the families that we serve at Boss Retirement Solutions and Advisors, what we find is that that's really what they want. They want to just know that they have a plan, it's taken care of. And they want, Leonardo da Vinci said, simplicity is the ultimate in sophistication. They just want to look at the blueprint.
1: Yes.
0: They just want to look at the blueprint and say, okay, here's the areas that the money's going to come from my Social Security. Here's where this annuity is going to kick in and give me a monthly paycheck for the rest of my life. Here's my long-term growth that's going to happen inside of my portfolio. And that portfolio now is not just in an IRA, but we've done some Roth conversions to help mm-hmm. minimize the tax side. We've looked at, hey, if I pass away, what's going to happen? What's going to happen with this death benefit? Do I have the estate plan in place in my legacy? And this is how you sleep well at night.
1: It is.
0: And I think it's so simple, yet because the financial services industry has done such a really powerful job saying about stocks and investments that they forget about the plan. So Tyson, how can we help our neighbors who are listening today?
1: Well, you think about a savings goal, and that's amazing. But what's your plan to reduce taxes? Pay for skyrocketing cost of healthcare, as we've talked about in the show today. 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
16: From ABC News, I'm Dave Packer. America has changed. That from Canadian Prime Minister Mark Carney in an address to the nation today. After trade talks collapsed late last night and with no deal, the U.S. imposing 50% tariffs on a host of Canadian goods. Today, Carney saying what the U.S. was offering was simply a bad deal for Canada.
17: The gap between partnership and competitor, unfortunately, has remained too wide in recent days. So last evening, I instructed our negotiators to return to Ottawa. We cannot accept what they've offered, and we will not give what they've asked.
16: Carney today saying Canada will retaliate, quote, dollar for dollar. Ontario Premier Doug Ford today supporting Carney.
18: President Trump, he can't be trusted. Simple as that. He changes the deal. He keeps moving the goalposts.
16: A Texas judge has denied Carmelo Anthony's request for a new trial. The teen was convicted of stabbing another teen to death during a track meet. A jury rejected his claims of self-defense in June and sentenced him to 35 years in prison for killing Austin Metcalf last year. Anthony's legal team still has an appeal in the Fifth Court of Appeals. An urgent search underway for a woman wanted in connection with the death of her husband, an off-duty Massachusetts police officer. Patrolman Kurt Solomon was found dead Tuesday. Worcester Police Chief Paul Saucier.
19: A warrant was issued to Karen Solomon for assault and battery with a dangerous weapon with serious bodily injury.
16: Also in Massachusetts, a trial of the mom who killed her three children, Lindsay Clancy. The defense rested a case, arguing postpartum mental health and a dozen medications was to blame. ABC's Olivia Rubin.
20: Now, there's still more testimony to go here. The prosecution putting up three rebuttal witnesses to finish making its case. Closing arguments could come as soon as Tuesday.
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1: Welcome in. It's another edition of Stop Working, Start Living right here on KSL News Radio. I'm Alex Keery, your host, as I am every week right here. But sitting with me is my wife, Colin Keery, who happens to be the managing partner of the New Millennium Group, offices in Sandy, St. George, and in Layton. Of course, here in the state of Utah, also have offices abroad as well. But this is a Utah firm that is helping people retire 3 to 5 years earlier than they thought possible. Been doing it for a long time here on these airwaves, and we've only been able to do the show for, I don't know, this is a handful of times now. You're kind of a veteran, right, Cole?
22: So, I mean, yeah, thanks for having me. I appreciate you bringing me in.
1: Doing the radio show with you still?
22: Yeah.
1: I haven't quit yet?
22: Yeah.
1: That's good. I'm glad you haven't quit. That's the whole thing. This is your gig, and so I just wanted to make sure.
22: Yeah, this is good.
1: Okay.
22: Good for us. Good for me.
1: As we kick things off here, there's a lot we're going to talk about. Tons of things we're going to kick the show off here with, of course, right out of the gate. If you're looking to retire 3 to 5 years earlier than you thought possible, why don't you give the folks at the New Millennium Group a call? Anytime during this program, you're going to be listening to this. You're going to hear maybe the phone number given out. Actual human beings will be taking your phone call, which is really good because it's important to have that touch. It's important to have that local angle as well. These are people who have been helping Utah specifically retire for the past almost 25 years or more than 25 years. All you have to do is give them a call. 888-999-6370. That's 888-999-6370. UtahsFinancialPlanner.com. All right, where are we going to kick things off here today, Colin? I'm interested to see what direction we're going to be going.
22: Yeah, today we're going to be talking a little bit about the Prosper Pathway. So at New Millennium Group, we like to guide our clients through what we call the Prosper Pathway, which is a way that we can make sure that our clients are set up for success for a truly prosperous retirement. When we think about, you know, financial prosperity, it's not just about wealth accumulation. And the honest truth is every retiree is going to experience a different level of prosperity. And that does not mean, oh, well, somebody has less money and they're, you know, can't live a prosperous retirement or prosperous lifestyle. And the reality is financial prosperity encompasses way more than just wealth accumulation. Mm-hmm. It's about achieving a financial well-being. So are you able to cover your basic needs, first of all? And then beyond that, once we make sure that, you know, your income is planned for and that you feel comfortable with where you're at that way, we can move forward and say, okay, now let's invest in yourself. You're in retirement. What are we going to do for you? How are you going to continue on this lifestyle? And I talked to somebody yesterday who was mentioning they heard something when they were retiring, and they said, hey, this might be the biggest advice you'll hear. And if you're retiring right now and you don't have 12 to 14 things on your list of what you want to do, you're probably not ready to retire.
1: What are those 12 to 14 things? Is it like me, like stuff around the house for me, like change the light bulb?
22: Yeah, exactly.
1: Is that one thing?
22: Yes, absolutely.
1: Or are they bigger picture things? Like, where
22: I think
1: like
22: bigger picture and smaller picture things. Like, I think a lot of people look at retirement as, okay, great, I'm going to retire and we're going to travel the world and we're going to golf and do all these, you know, things. And those are all great things and wonderful things. But I think it's also important to recognize and think about, you know, what's a legacy you want to leave, and what do you want to accomplish in the last several decades of your life? And what do you want to leave with? And what impact do you want to have on the world? And that's kind of what we, you know, as I talked to clients or even my own parents and talked about, okay, well, you've accumulated all this wealth and you've accumulated, you know, assets everywhere. Like, what is your plan for that? And I think for a lot of retirees, it's something they don't really think about. It's something that they have worked towards, and they've built this amazing estate, if you'd like to call it that. Mm-hmm. And yet they look at it and they're not quite sure where to go from there. And I think there's a lot that we can do and we can help them with regards to saving money on the tax side and helping them making sure they're making smart decisions Social Security wise. And then truly helping them with their estate planning and making sure their kids are set up for success.
0: There's the freak out factor. I think that happens with a couple of things these days. It's just like, oh man, things are dire. The economy's up and down, and it will always be, by the way, right? I mean, that's something that Lisa, we've watched for decades, is to see how the market goes up and down, how much our 401k has changed over the years. And we've been married since, you know, we went through the Great Recession together. Look at us. Look at how far we've come. So you look at from a financial standpoint. I remember during that time we were looking and we had like already nothing in our 401k anyway.
22: Yeah,
0: and so,
22: we didn't have much.
0: And so when it was going down by 30%, we were like, oh my gosh, that's a big number for us going down. And then you remember the people who were also, that number was going way down for people who had accumulated for a long, long time. Last week on Brightside, we were talking about this number right here. I was going to bring it up with you. A new magic number has been reached, according to industry leaders, on the retirement number. And it's $1.46 million. So magically, you have that in your savings account. But we know that it's more than just a number. We know that everybody's personal situation is way more important than a number by the way, it was done by one of the big, mutual funds out there.
22: There's, I think, like, that's funny you bring that up, because that's something that I always say to my clients and everybody else is, you know, there's this scare factor, this whole thing of, oh, you can't retire unless you've got, you know, the $1.46 million in your accounts. And we look at things a little bit differently. We reverse engineer your retirement and we say, okay, come in, like we say on the radio and everywhere else all the time, like, we can potentially help you retire 3 to 5 years earlier than you've thought possible. So if you're out there thinking, oh man, how much longer do I have to show up to my job every day? And here comes August 22nd when school starts.
0: You're only at $1.44 million. You got to keep going, man.
22: Yeah, and so it's a, you know, come in and let's see if we can retire you yesterday.
0: Well, that's a great way to put it. And so if people are listening right now, you guys approach it like, hey, don't worry about that number that somebody else, by the way, a study done by a mutual fund in the East Coast goes, here's how much money you need to retire. That's not the reality for so many other people. So if you're listening right now and you want to be able to, I know you guys are doing a couple of different things today, and I know that you're going to do a handful of these Prosper tax plans, no cost Prosper tax plans for people who are listening right now. And these are ways to save. These are ways that people can save in retirement on their taxes because they get hit with a big tax bill, at least a shocking tax kind of revelation, at least in retirement. Let me get that phone number out if you want to be able to get that personalized to you Prosper tax plan from the folks at the New Millennium Group, 888-999-6370. That's 888-999-6370. UtahsFinancialPlanner.com. You can also call and ask that same kind of question, like, hey, we have these things going on. Are we going to be okay? And that, when you talk about the reverse engineering part that with your clients, that's where it starts, is with that phone call, right?
22: Yeah, absolutely. So when you call in, we can get you set up with an advisor and make sure that we look at where you're at now. So where are you at? And then where are you wanting to be? So we look at future and how we plan for income and how we truly walk you down this Prosper pathway and make sure that you're set up for success. And you mentioned, you know, the 1.46. It's not a hard and set rule.
0: Yeah,
22: we have clients,
0: right,
22: who come in who have much less than that, and they are living a truly prosperous lifestyle because they live a pretty frugal lifestyle and they're happy. And the way that we can set them up and just give them a little bit of peace of mind to say, hey, look, you know, we can make sure that your income is steady. We can make sure that you're not, regardless of the markets and going up and down, we can help you protect your assets, and we can make sure that you're in a place that is sustainable for you. And that looks different for everybody who comes in.
0: 888-999-6370. Get that personalized. No cost, by the way. They're not going to ask you to pay a bunch of money for a tax plan, but know that also that tax planning versus tax preparations are two different things. And that tax plan going forward into your retirement needs to be looked at and scrutinized, and it needs to be planned out well enough so that you're not just handing over the amount of taxes that you don't need to be handing over, or you just need to have a plan for what that looks like for when you do start drawing that retirement or those savings and all that, what that's going to look like. So let me get that phone number out again, 888-999-6370, 888 888- 888-999-6370. People are standing by right now. There's going to be a handful of these you guys are going to be doing for this hour. And we've got other things coming up as well.
22: Yeah, ask yourself, do you know where every retirement paycheck will come from? If you don't, give us a call. Do you know what taxes will look like next year or in 10 years as you retire? Those things change dramatically. It's a totally different way to look at things than what you've looked at it for the last 30 years. Do you know what happens if you know, the unmentionable happens and one spouse passes away?
0: Right.
22: How do you manage that?
0: Just whatever health crisis might come up, or surely is going to come up for people who are getting into retirement age, and you just run into those things because that's part of what the retirement looks like. Those are all things that you discuss with clients, and that's something that is helpful as well. Is if you want somebody to take that phone call, you guys put a plan together. You guys talk about what it looks like for you. 888-999-6370. That's 888-999-6370. Just say, hey, I heard they were doing these no-cost tax analysis, these tax reports for me. They'll customize them for us. Yes, the answer is yes. 888-999-6370. The other thing going along with this is I think people also get caught up in, I would imagine people come in and say, hey, I need to be at X amount by the time I'm 50. Or it's these milestone savings as well that go along with the $1.46 million thing that actually don't really matter. When people think that they have to get to some kind of like pre-finish line or this one, or they have to get to this number even by 55 or even 10 years before their retirement. Because I was looking at one of those where they're like, well, 10 years before retirement, you're supposed to be at this number. And that's also not helpful because it doesn't really cater to the actual individual who's doing the retiring.
22: Yeah, and we can help you with that as you're approaching retirement, even if you're 5 or even 10 years out. We can help you look at that and look at where you're at and where you're going and make sure that we devise a plan that's sustainable for you and helpful to look forward to. And you know, I met with somebody the other day too who was talking about their father-in-law had just retired. Mm-hmm. And what a stressful, it was like the day of, and he had this day that he was counting down to for years and years. And so everybody knew, oh, this is when he's retiring.
0: Now, people are like that in this building. They're like, I got 5 months and 14 days.
22: Yeah. Left. Yeah. So. But he was saying how stressful those 5 years were before he was retiring because, you know, he wasn't quite set up how he wanted to be,
0: or he felt didn't like anything have the, could throw it off. At
22: yes,
0: some point.
22: And so yeah. And so, I would highly recommend anybody out there listening that just call us. We can set that up so that you do have, you know, a plan, an idea of what it's going to look like, and you can start working towards that. And whether that's 3 years from now, or again, whether that's retiring yesterday.
0: 888-999-6370. That's the phone number to get a hold of the folks at the New Millennium Group. Get that tax plan that's tailored just for you, no cost to you today. The Prosper Tax Plan. It's going to be something that you're going to enjoy because you're going to look at it and go, okay, these are interesting these are things that I need to know. What other things are you drawing from? Social Security, your 401k, maybe a pension's in the works. All those things have to be taken into account. Let the folks of the New Millennium Group walk you through what that looks like from a tax perspective as well. 888-999-6370. When we come back, Stop Working, Start Living, we'll continue this conversation, but we'll work into more of kind of the actual tax part of it. You can maybe do some explaining, even though you've tried to explain some of these things to me for a long, long time, and I still don't get it all the time. So we'll come back. More to go right around the corner. 888-999-6370. Give them a call right now. It's the folks of the New Millennium Group. 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
0: Welcome back. Thanks for being with us on the program again. It's another edition of Stop Working, Start Living right here on KSL News Radio. I'm your host, Alex Keary. I'm not really your host. I just kind of drive the bus, as the person who does the tour guiding is Colin Keary. She's the managing director of the New Millennium Group. I also happen to be married to her, so this is fun for us to be able to sit down and do the radio program together. Colin, thanks for coming in, first of all. Thanks for being here.
22: Thanks for having me.
0: Yeah, absolutely. Hey, we're going to talk Social Security a little bit later in the program. And I was, we were still kind of on this tax kick, and you said, hey, I want to bring up a couple more things about taxes in particular. I've seen you do these seminars before, and if people go to the New Millennium Group website and go to utahsfinancialplanner.com, you guys have periodic, seminars where you guys will do sometimes dinners, sometimes educations at different places across, and people can look on the calendar and see where those are, go in. You guys do these in St. George. You do them up here, of course, in Northern Utah. But I think the vast majority of people who show up are what? Are they people who are asking for tax help, Social Security help, inheritance stuff? Is it all of the above? Or when people sit down with you guys, or they meet you for the first time, or you're introduced to them for the first time, maybe at one of these seminars, or maybe they come into the office for the first time, what are typically some of the conversations you're having right off the bat with these folks?
22: Yeah, I think that one of the biggest concern of retirees is running out of money. And so we make sure that they are set for success with income planning. We make sure that they have an income plan with after they retire. Where do their paychecks come from? And, you know, they've spent all this time accumulating wealth, and now they have to turn around and turn decades of savings into now decades of paychecks. Mm-hmm. And we help them do that. Another common concern is taxes. You know, we live in this environment where taxes are relatively on sale, we like to say, compared to historical levels. The average tax rate in America from 1913 to today is 63%. So right now
0: we could be in a much worse spot than I guess
22: the
0: right now.
22: Highest tax rate is 37%. And then with the One Big Beautiful Bill, there's a lot of, I know with the rules changing, it's pretty, discouraging because retirees are trying to plan for the future. But while we know the rules, like with One Big Beautiful Bill and the tax code right now that's in effect till 2028, there's some pretty phenomenal, tax savings that we can help our clients with right now in terms of, structuring their plan to be advantageous for them tax wise.
0: If people are listening right now, we've been doing this for the first segment. We're going to be doing this the first half hour, and we've got some other things coming up as well. But Colin and the New Millennium Group want to be able to help folks retire 3 to 5 years earlier than they thought possible. They want to be able to make sure that they have not just the money that they've saved and earned, but also that they can prosper even more so in that retirement and to be able to retire comfortably, to do it confidently. Here's the number. If you want to get that specialized, that customized, no-cost tax plan, for you, it's the Prosper Tax Plan, courtesy of the folks of the New Millennium Group. Give them a call right now, 888-999-6370. That's 888-999-6370. Got a handful more of those that you can take advantage of today. This takes a little bit of time to put together, but give them a call. They're happy to do it for you, 888-999-6370. It's also different for everybody as well. But when you talk about all of those tax pitfalls that can happen, there's also traps that people can find themselves into. Tell me a little bit about some of the biggest things that find people kind of backed into a corner when it comes to retiring and their taxes.
22: Yeah, I think we like to call it the retirement tax torpedo, because people are unaware of the tax consequences. A lot of times some of their decisions in retirement can have on their taxes and their income. So I'm going to talk about three retirement mistakes that a lot of retirees make mm-hmm. with regards to taxes. The first one is thinking that taxes will go down. I think a lot of individuals who are in the generation of retirement were told for years and years, oh, defer your taxes, invest in a 401k because you will not owe tax on them today and you'll pay tax later, but you'll be in a much lower tax bracket in retirement. That is simply not the case. Less than 4% of retirees are in a lower tax bracket. And so
0: where does that misnomer kind of come from? Where do people, they just think, oh, my income isn't as big as it was when I was, like my weekly salary paycheck is not as big as it used to be.
22: Yeah, and I think part of that too is back, you know, 50, 60 years ago, Social Security was never taxed. So when Social Security became a thing, okay, yeah, you're going to, you know, pay into this system for years and years, but when you start taking it out, it won't be taxed. And that's not the case anymore. The government needed more money. They spend more than they make, and so they've got to find ways to collect more money. And one of those ways is through Social Security. So if you're making less than, I think it's $32,000,
0: you won't have to worry about that.
22: You pay zero, but it's a tiered system. And so up to 85% of your Social Security can be taxed.
0: Wow.
22: And that's different than what it used to be. And so I think that was maybe, you know, a catalyst to this whole idea of you won't pay taxes. But part of the reason why they're in a higher tax bracket is because of this forced income. Social Security, once you turn that on, and if you're making above the thresholds, which are very low, anybody making over 44,000 is going to be in that and married is going to be in that 85% of their Social Security is going to be taxable. And so you look at it and you've got Social Security that turns on, that's going to be taxed. If you have a pension, that's a beautiful benefit to you, to where you were able to work X amount of time and then receive a pension at some point, but you don't turn that off either. And so all of a sudden you've got pension income, you've got Social Security income, and then the beautiful, what we call RMDs, the terrible dreaded RMDs.
0: What are those?
22: The time changes changed over the years, required minimum distributions. And so again, being told, oh, defer your taxes, you'll be in a lower tax bracket in retirement. A lot of retirees have amassed massive amounts in their deferred accounts, which are accounts like 401ks, 457s. There's a million different types out there, depending on your employer. But what that has done is you now have what we like to call a joint account with the IRS. It's not just your money, and they can they take whatever the current tax code is, and your RMD, or your required minimum distribution, is when you have to, at a certain age, start withdrawing those funds. The government finally says, hey, I want my cut of that, and they say you have to take a certain amount out. And so all of these contribute to higher taxes in retirement.
0: Do you find people come in and then they have their certain taxes that they've been paying, but have you watched people come in and you go, oh no, we're going to save you over here on this, and then they walk out and they go, I just saved tens of thousands of dollars right there just having that conversation with
22: them. That's what that tax report helps us do as well. And we don't give these out lightly. We use these with our clients every year, because they truly are a benefit to our clients and people we work with. And so 888-999-6370.
0: Yeah, let's go. Get it going. Get the phone call going and save those tens of thousands of dollars, potentially sitting down with somebody, having a plan, talking it out. Your situation is different from somebody else's. 888-999-6370. Get that plan put together by the folks of the New Millennium Group. No cost to you. Just give them a call. Ask the question. Have that phone conversation, but also set up an appointment. Again, no cost. You sit down and talk with somebody at the New Millennium Group. And I know this is a big deal for you guys. We could talk a little bit more about it in a while, Colin, but they're going to be able to sit down with a human who has been helping other people retire here in the state of Utah. All of the things that come with that, you guys have seen a lot of it over the decades. And so 888-999-6370, that's 888-999-6370. Ask for that tax plan, the Prosper tax plan, that is at no cost to you. But that starts with that phone call, 888-999-6370. Let's keep going through this list of the things that are torpedoing people.
22: That helps with the retirement tax trap number two, which is waiting too long. If you're out there thinking to yourself, yeah, this might apply to me, but I'm going to wait for two or three more years before I make this call. Don't wait too long. Today's tax code creates windows of opportunity for us to help prospective clients or clients to get in a better situation. I think that especially between retirement and RMD age, there's a window of time where we can, restructure some of your assets so that we can get you into a lower tax bracket. The years may be most valuable tax plan. These years might be the most valuable tax planning years of your life. And so the sooner you can come in, meet with us, don't wait. That's retirement pitfall number two that retirees make.
0: 888-999-6370. Give them a call right now. Start talking about these and how you guys can avoid all of these. What's the last one?
22: The last one is taking money from the wrong accounts. And so you have to strategize as you're planning for income and as you're looking at your plan and the way that you're going to structure your retirement, you have to know, okay, what is the most beneficial account to come from? And those are things that we help you with. We make sure that, your withdrawal sequence is working with your plan. And so whatever account that makes the most sense, because you do have different types of accounts. The IRS classifies different accounts differently. So you've got your tax deferred accounts, which are forever taxed accounts. Doesn't matter when you pull those out. They will be forever taxed. I actually went to a conference about 2 weeks ago, and there was an individual who was touting self-directed IRAs. And they're a great product. They're something that, we don't look down on. It's a great thing that we can help a lot of our clients with. But the way he was pitching it was definitely in the... He was saying, oh, do this, and you can buy homes and you can grow these assets. And he's like, and you don't pay taxes. And a lot of his pitch was showing, hey, this is what you can amass in this self-directed IRA because you aren't paying taxes on it, as opposed to if you had it outside of this IRA where you are paying taxes. And I was having a little bit of a hard time listening to it because I'm on the other end of that, and I'm looking at that and I'm going, yeah, you're amassing all this amount, and yes, you're not paying taxes now, but what happens when you do hit required minimum distribution age?
0: Let's not talk about that. They don't want to talk about that part.
22: Yeah, they just ignored it. And so I think you have to be cognizant. If you are in this age where you are approaching retirement, anything past 55 years old, you need to be aware of the actions you're taking with regards to your wealth. What are you accumulating, and what accounts are you putting those into, and how do you plan to distribute those? My dad even had a self-directed IRA, and he had a home inside of it at one point, and he realized down the road, oh, you know, it's great for X, Y, and Z, but when he went to sell it and then take the money out, like, that whole thing is taxed at some point.
0: Right.
22: And
0: we've had complicated.
22: Yeah, we've had individuals who are meeting with us for the first time, and they just planned incorrectly because they're unaware of all of the nuances within finance. And
0: but somebody probably along the lines had told them, you know what you can do with this, and then when the rubber really hits the road, and then you do have it for a few years, and then you come to sell it, suddenly that person who gave you that advice all those years ago, they've magically disappeared, you know, like, and that's not, they get this bad advice along the way of what it's going to be when they sell it, and it actually turns out if they don't have the right information, it's not going to go well for them.
22: Yeah, and I hate to say bad advice. I think a lot of this is just educating our clients and educating the communities, and it's, like I say, they are a good solution for a lot of reasons, but I think being in the retirement space, that's why I've enjoyed it so much, and that's why I do it, is because you have to, it looks even further than your working years and how to accumulate money, and it's how to truly utilize that money and take distributions the most effectively for retirees.
0: Let's take another break here when we come back. And if you're listening right now and you just heard Colin talking about all of the tax savings that could potentially be there, if you planned it outright in your retirement, 888-999-6370, get that personalized tax plan for you. 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And we're going to come back, and we're going to talk a little bit more about, speaking of advice people have given over the years, and it's changed all over the years, Social Security. We'll talk about that. It's another huge piece of people's retirements as well. 888-999-6370. Give them a call right now for that tax plan. Made just for you. 888-999-6370. More to go right around the corner. It is KSL News Radio. It's Stop Working, Start Living.
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16: ABC News, I'm Dave Packer. America is trying to break us so they can own us. That from Canadian Prime Minister Mark Carney in an address to his nation today. After trade talks collapsed late last night and with no deal, the U.S. imposing 50% tariffs on a host of Canadian goods, Carney today saying Canada will retaliate, quote, dollar for dollar. Ontario Premier Doug Ford today calling out President Trump's negotiating style.
5: President Trump is the type of person that would steal your lunch money the first day. He'd steal the toque off your head the second day, and the third day he'd steal your running shoes. He is not to be trusted whatsoever. We need to stay united.
16: A Texas judge has denied Carmelo Anthony's request for a new trial. The teen was convicted of stabbing another teen to death during a track meet and sentenced to 35 years in prison. In Massachusetts, an arrest warrant issued and an urgent search for the wife of an off-duty cop who was found dead at their home. This is ABC News.
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0: Welcome back. It is Stop Working, Start Living right here on KSL News Radio. I'm your host, Alex Curie, but I'm sitting next to Colin Curie. She is the managing partner of the New Millennium Group. Of course, the New Millennium Group has been helping people here in the state of Utah retire 3 to 5 years earlier than they thought possible. If that was you, if you could get 3 to 5 years of retirement, what would you do with those three to five extra years of retirement? What would be the memories you could create, the loved ones you could hang out with, the trips you could take, all of the above, all the things you want to do in retirement? But if you could do that for 3 to 5 years more than what you thought was possible, without having to worry about running out of money, if that interests you, give the folks at the New Millennium Group a call right now. 888-999-6370. That's 888-999-6370. UtahsFinancialPlanner.com is the website. So, Colin, we talked a little bit about taxes in the first half of the show today. Let's talk a little bit more about, you know, less about the part where you're going to have to be figuring out ways and getting creative on handing tax dollars over to the government versus you getting that Social Security chunk back that you've been paying into for your whole life. How much of the conversation that you have with people starts around Social Security, or at least has a big chunk of the conversation that you have in your office with clients? Because it's different for everybody. Their accounts are different for everybody. This is another reason that people probably need to talk to an expert, because it's complicated from person to person, right?
22: Yeah, if I were to ask 10 different individuals when they should be taking their Social Security, I would get 10 different answers.
0: Right.
22: It's crazy how different Social Security can be for everyone. And like you say, it ends up being a pretty big piece of people's retirement, regardless of, you know, your wealth and where you're at with your income. And even if it's a small piece, it's still a piece that you've paid into for so long. And so you might as well maximize it and make sure that you're getting the most out of it. The rules have changed over time. And I think, you know, one of the mistakes retirees make is listening to their neighbor, listening to, you know, oh, my friend did it at this time, and so that's when I should do it. But there's so many different caveats to why you should take it when you take it. And I think you need to make sure that you are understanding the full picture and how it relates to your life and not just your neighbors and how it fit them. And so, you know, those 10 different answers that I might receive, you know, it probably makes sense for some of those people. But at the same time, you've got to make sure you're coordinating it with your lifestyle and your plan and making sure that it fits. And so that's where we come in. And I would highly recommend speaking with an expert and making sure that you are getting the most out of those dollars. And so another mistake people think is, oh, I'm going to wait all the way till 70. And, you know, that could be correct for some people, but at the same time, maybe not. And I think this is part of, you know, it coordinates with the whole Prosper Pathway plan and making sure that we are maximizing your income as well as minimizing your taxes. And there's a combined effort that we make on the back end with our advisors, making sure that you are set up to do both of those things. Social Security can also be affected by, are you married? You've got to make sure you're coordinating that with your spouse, because it can really affect if a lot of times the husband passes away first. And I'll give you an example. Let's say we've got Linda and Bob, and they are looking at retirement. Linda's happy. She loves her job. She wants to keep working till she's 67. You've got Bob, who's 62. He's in construction. It's really wearing on him. Very physically demanding. He's getting to the age where he's like, I don't want to do this anymore. Right. And so he wants to retire. Well, the question of Social Security really comes into play here, because you can say, okay, well, I'm going to retire. How am I going to supplement that income? Bob says, I'm going to take my income at 62. That's when I want to retire. I'm going to start taking Social Security at 62. Well, you have to be aware of your full retirement age. So that's what the government, you'll get a Social Security report in the mail that says, hey, this is when your full retirement age is. And that's a very critical piece that you need to know. So when you come in and ask for your Social Security maximization report, those are questions we will ask you, is what's your full retirement age and what's your benefit supposed to be? Because when Bob decides to retire at 62 and he wants to supplement that income with his Social Security and he turns that on, he's going to get a reduction in benefit during that time period.
0: Right.
22: Now, if Linda waits till 67, she'll end up getting half of his benefit. So let's say his benefit was $3,000. She's going to get $1,500, but let's say Bob's health is pretty poor and he only lives for 10 more years, but Linda lives for 25 more years. She is going to get a reduction in her benefit for her entire lifetime and Bob's because of the timing of the spouse that was making more, so had a higher benefit. And so you really have to coordinate those numbers and make sure that it's making sense, not just for today and not just for, hey, yeah, we can live on this. This will be fine. But that's why, you know, you'll hear all the time, like, you're leaving thousands on the table, and it's because you're not coordinating these things. And there's so many, aspects that come into play with regards to what we look at. There's your health. Do you have a spouse? What do your assets look like? What does your income look like? What do your taxes look like? All of these things matter when you're making this decision. And so it's not a cookie cutter, one size fits all. You should take it at 70 versus you should take it at 62. Another mistake people make is avoiding the taxes. We mentioned earlier in the segment that up to 85% of people's retirement or Social Security can be taxed.
0: Right.
22: And I think people are a little bit unaware of that, or they're not sure it's how that works and what that looks like. And so, again, come in, get the Social Security maximization report, because we can tailor it to you. And this is a number that it will give you, you know, hey, this is what makes sense from paper. But our advisors also look at things that we cannot, you know, AI is big these days, and you know, some inputs you put in there don't take into account your health. They don't take into account, you know, if what you're looking to do in your future and what you're excited about, what your goals are.
0: If somebody's listening right now and they want to be able to get that plan and they want to have that kind of that start to that conversation about what the Social Security picture looks like for them, because it's different for everybody, like you were saying, and everybody is different, and no one can have that. Everyone has that neighbor who maybe says, well, we did it like this, and obviously, you know, we make all the great decisions, right? But the reality is that that's not the case. Every family's different. Every Social Security profile is different. If you want to be able to maximize that, let's get that phone call started right now. And the folks of the New Millennium Group can get you that Social Security Maximization Report right now. They're going to do a handful of those today for this second half hour of the program. 888-999-6370. That's 888-999-6370. UtahsFinancialPlanner.com is the website. But call right now and get somebody on the line. You're going to get a human being who's right here in Utah, works for the New Millennium Group, not somebody who is farmed out across the world somewhere. This is somebody here in the state of Utah answering your phone calls. And then let's set that appointment up for you to be able to get with the folks of the New Millennium Group. Get that Social Security Maximization Report. Have it tailored to you. It starts with the phone call. 888-999-6370. That's 888-999-6370. Okay, real quickly, Colin, before we get another break here, what about the folks who are listening right now and they go, I know Social Security is a big deal, but I'm it's not a huge part of their retirement, because you'll probably have clients who come in and they go, yeah, I mean, that's part of the retirement because it's going to have to be at some point. They're sort of forced into it and they have to start taking those required minimum distributions at some point at some age. But what about the folks that sit down and they go, Social Security is not that important to me right now, and I don't want to worry about that much right now with it. I'm sure you have clients that are in that spot.
22: Yeah, it feels good to know that you're financially secure, but Social Security is still yours.
0: Right.
22: You've earned it. You've put all this money into it over the years. So if you don't need your Social Security income right away, that actually opens the door to some really smart tax, smart timing strategies. And in some cases, it can help you retire the 3 to 5 years earlier, like we mentioned. Even if Social Security is a small part of your total income, mm-hmm. it's still part of your retirement picture. And you should use it to have things like meaningful impact, supporting your loved ones, investing in yourself, creating memories with your spouse, with mm-hmm. your children, with your grandchildren. Like, use this money for your benefit. And again, even if it is a small part of your retirement, make that benefit work for you. The key is using it intentionally and making sure that you are using it with purpose.
0: If you're listening right now and the folks of the New Millennium Group are somebody that you've maybe heard the name out here, I'm sure, on KSL News Radio, you've probably heard the ads that have been played. You've maybe even heard Colin's voice or over the years doing this program. And the reality is having a phone call sounds daunting, where it sounds like you're going to get a sales pitch. That's not what they're getting, right? It's about sitting down and having a conversation with somebody first, right?
22: Yes. This is a no-cost complimentary consultation where you come and sit down with an advisor. We go over where you're at right now and where you want to be, and we make sure that we devise a plan and start you on that prosper pathway.
0: Let me give that phone number out if you want to get that going and you want to get started down that pathway. You want to get that Social Security maximization report? Give the folks at the New Millennium Group a call right now. 888-999-6370. That's 888-999-6370. Utah's financialplanner.com is the website. Get that Social Security maximization report today. Handful left on the program. We're going to come back with the final segment of the program today. And when we return, we're going to talk a little bit more about the Social Security side of things. We're going to talk about retiring you securely, like the folks of the New Millennium Group want to do. That's what their whole job is, making sure you can retire, not just comfortably, but also maybe retire 3 to 5 years earlier than you thought possible. 888-999-6370. More to go right around the corner. 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
2: Welcome back. Final segment of Stop Working, Start Living today. Thanks for being with us on the program. I'm Alex Keary, sitting with Colin Keary, who is the managing partner of the New Millennium Group. We just so happen to be married. It's a massive coincidence. I'm not sure how this happened. They made us do this radio show together because you're a client here on KSL News Radio. I happen to work here. That's all it is. It's just a coincidence that we ended up in the same room together. 19 years of marriage this year, Colin. We talk about other people's retirements. Should we just plan out our retirement on the air, just over the air with everybody? Everybody,
3: we should. It would be pretty.
2: Walk through our retirement plan together, and just force us to have the conversations that you're asking people to have inside of your office. Actually, I think about that. That's actually kind of a fun reality show. We could probably do that at some point. But going back to retirement, and you and I do talk about what are the things we want to do. It's kind of all over the place right now because we feel like we're young enough. We're both in the middle of our careers, and so. I guess we're bad examples because we will be... No, that's not true. You think about it a lot more than I do because, number one, it's your job. And number two, you've always been the more financially minded person. But that's the case with kind of every kind of partnership and marriage, I feel like. That maybe the people that you come down, that come in and sit down with you guys, you have somebody who's thought a little bit more about it. You have other people who have not. You've had couples who've thought a lot more about it. And others who have just kind of gone, all right, I'm starting fresh here and I feel like I'm behind. All of those versions of people that I've just mentioned there are people that you want to be able to talk to, because even if you feel like you have a rock solid plan, get that second opinion from the folks of the New Millennium Group. Even if you haven't started talking anything about this and you feel like you're behind, the homework is not going to get turned in late. You can start right now and you can get this thing going right now, right?
0: Yeah, it's never too late. You can always come in. I've met with people who, with millions, who still worried about them becoming a burden to their children. I've also met with others who have modest savings, who had incredible peace because everything was organized. And so I think regardless of where you're at in your journey, you know, you mentioned you and I are on this journey right now. And what do we think about and how do we, you know, we're in the phase of, you know, what are we trying to create and what kind of legacy are we wanting to leave to our kids and to our grandkids eventually? And, you know, those are things that are top of mind for me because of the industry that I'm in and the people that I'm working with every day. But, I think, you know, as people are out there thinking about this and thinking about retirement or thinking about coming close to retirement, wondering if they can retire early, you know, what are your goals? What are your plans for retirement? Are you planning to, you know, build something for your kids, and what kind of legacy are you going to leave? And it's not just about

0: the assets. It's about, you know, what values are you trying to instill? And I think you and I talk about this all the time with our kids, and how do we want to teach them about money, and what kind of things do we want to leave with them? I've met with, you know, many clients who want to leave everything to their kids. They want to pay all their taxes for their kids, so that, you know, down the road they can inherit money that's tax free. I've also met with individuals who are like, my kids don't get a dime. They're going to they need to learn the hard way. Graduating from BYU, I had a lot of professors who were like that. They were like, my kids already know every penny is going to be donated to charity upon my passing. And you know, I've been to a lot of conferences and meetings where people talk about this, and you know, even within our clients, and trying to see, okay, you know, what is the plan, and where do you want to go, and what do you want to, what legacy do you want to leave? I think too, we talk a lot, and Derek talked a lot about, you know, memories, creating memories with your families, and I think that's huge. And when we talk about, you know, gifting things to your children or your grandchildren, memories and family vacations and things that you're looking forward to are things that can carry on long after we pass away. And I think that those are things that people value, you know, more so than just being handed a bunch of money. I was actually listening to a podcast the other day that talked about, I think it was like, it was a huge percent of inherited money that goes to kids is spent within the first year or two.
1: Yikes.
0: And they were talking about how that could be a psychological play, because you know, when an inherited account gets passed on, it truly is an inherited, the title of it is inherited joint account, and it still has the deceased individual's name on it. Mm. And so you know, psychologically they were discussing, does it have something to do with like, I just want to use this money, you know, to remember my parents and just use it all. And I think that comes into play with retirees, especially.
1: Maybe they're making a big, you know, down payment on a house or something like that.
0: Yeah, for sure. And it depends on what kind of
1: like a big thing that the parents were like, when you do retire, I bet that chunk could be used for that thing. And maybe it's paying down a huge debt or whatever it is.
0: Yeah, for sure. And a lot of it depends on, you know, how much is passed down and whatnot. But I think, you know, the memories and what values you're instilling in your kids, and again, thinking about what legacy you want to leave, what kind of do you want it to be organized, do you want it to be simple for your kids, and we can help do all of that. We actually have partnered with a company who we can help build your estate plans,
1: right?
0: And we can make sure that you know, you've thought about that, and that your beneficiaries are correct. And that's part of what we walk down with our clients on this Prosper Pathway, is ensuring that, you know, everything's set up for simple, organized. Everybody can know where everything is. I think when people pass away, we kind of have experienced it within our family. You know, people are searching for, oh, you know, where's this document and where's this? And I saw something yesterday where you can go online and find, you know, unclaimed money. And I think there's a lot of people who have paid into life insurance policies forever, and the kids are the beneficiaries actually don't even know about it or don't know where to find it, and it's hard to collect. And I think that having all of that in one place and making sure that, you know, you're leaving not just a legacy, but you're leaving something that makes it easy for the kids, and they know what your wishes were, and they are able to look at it and remember you with all of the fun things that you did, and with who you were, and with what you wanted to have happen after you passed away.
1: You guys sit down with a pretty big swath of clients that are across the board. They've done all the different careers. You guys have a picture of a lot of people who've done a million things. I like hearing the stories when you'll come home and say, I have a client who does this thing. And I'm always like, man, that's a cool career, you know, like, and I'm always, and I think about my career being really fun. I've had a lot of fun in 20 years of radio, but you know, some of these folks blow me away with the things that they've been providing their family with for years, and they've busted their tails. And if somebody doesn't, and if somebody comes to them and says, oh no, you're doing retirement wrong, oh, let me show you the exact way to do it, and it's bad advice, like I feel so bad for that person. And I want to be able to make sure that people know too, if somebody's listening right now, they can get advice from people who have seen other folks retire across the board. They know what here in the state of Utah people are going through. They've seen a lot of these different scenarios. And if you want to talk to somebody who has that experience, they can walk you through all of these different levels of being able to make sure you get the retirement that you don't just want, but the one that you didn't think that you could even achieve maybe at some point. Overachieve on your retirement. You did it work. You did it at work. Overachieve in your retirement as well. 888-999-6370. That's 888-999-6370. So you can get that Social Security maximization report today. A handful more of those. That's tailored to you. Everybody's Social Security is different. And if you want to figure out the best way to be able to make sure that you maximize that for you, that's tailored to you. You can get it from the folks at the New Millennium Group, 888-999-6370. That's 888-999-6370. Let's go back to legacy for one more second, too, because we started the program talking about that quote-unquote magic number that we've dispelled. I hope people understand that there isn't a magic number that you're failing to reach, or that you've maybe even feel like, oh, I've already reached that, then I'm good. Every retirement is so different, and legacy has the same thing to do with that, too, because I don't want some other person telling me, you can't start your retirement till I say so. That bugs me when some other company tells me what my magic number is.
0: Yeah, I think the magic number is false advertising out there. And again, it's a scare tactic to say, hey, you've got to accumulate this much money before you can make any decisions. And I think part of, you know, the Prosper pathway and thinking about living a prosperous life, you know, it's got to have some balance. I think that we are in this world of we're going to work and kill ourselves. And some people hate their jobs and some people love them and they love doing it. But I think there's a real balance between, you know, working and play as well, and making sure that your life is enjoyable. And so, you know, what have you built all this time, and what have you put away so that you can have a enjoyable, prosperous retirement? And how now are you going to use that? And then also, making sure that you're not in a place where something unexpected derails that retirement. You know, we've talked about long-term care planning and how, you know, health in retirement and as your health deteriorates and as people need more care than maybe what their spouse or their kids are able to provide, making sure that your retirement is set up to avoid, you know, pitfalls like long-term care and how expensive that can get as time goes on.
1: You guys help people with that too, yeah?
0: Yeah, we can absolutely help you with that and make sure that you're set up so that it doesn't derail your retirement, and making sure that, you know, your family is going to be taken care of and that you will be taken care of and that legacy can live on. You know, I've experienced a long time ago, I worked in medical billing, and I worked for a skilled nursing facility, and it was heartbreaking to see there was an individual in there who was an older lady who had pretty significant wealth, but she ended up in long-term care for a very long time. At some point, if you are going to continue with in a facility, expensive facility like skilled nursing or an assisted living, you got to pay for it somehow. And once you run out of, you know, liquid money, they start selling your assets because you can only qualify for Medicaid if you have X amount of dollars. And I watched this individual, they were, you know, just waiting for her house to sell the skilled nursing that's facility awful. Was. And so it's unfortunate that happens to people. And so that's what we try to prevent as well, and make sure that pitfalls like health and long-term care planning is part of the Prosper pathway, and making sure that they're set for success.
1: Another show of the books. We're going to cap it right there, and we're going to have if you're still calling in though and you want to get that Social Security maximization report, tell them you heard it right here on KSL News Radio. I heard it on the program. I want to get that Social Security maximization report. I want to get that no cost Social Security maximization report. Boom. They're going to hook you up. Give them a call right now. They're standing by. 888-999-6370. That's 888-999-6370, utahsfinancialplanner.com. Another week of the books here. Carl, thanks for coming in.
0: Appreciate us
1: being able to sit down and have, this is our date time, so it's good. No kids in the radio booth with us to bug us for an hour. We get 1 hour of a date
0: together. Perfect. It's amazing. I love it.
1: All right, we'll take the break here. We'll come back. 888-999-6370. Stay dialed in right here. It is KSL News Radio.
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5: From ABC News, I'm Dave Packer. A Texas judge today denied a request to grant Carmelo Anthony a new trial. The judge heard testimony this week after the teen was convicted and sentenced to 35 years in prison for fatally stabbing fellow student Austin Metcalf at a high school track meet.
6: Prosecutors testified they brought up these text messages that were sent by Carmelo Anthony that included disciplinary records and text messages that they say indicated an interest in weapons and violence.
5: Earlier this week, a Collin County judge who presided over the murder trial was removed from further proceedings in the case. An escalating trade war between the U.S. and Canada, President Trump imposing a 50% tariff on Canadian goods, ranging from building materials to hockey sticks. Canada's Prime Minister Mark Carney firing back with retaliatory tariffs and seeking new trading partners overseas.
7: We can't control the storm that blows in from Washington. We can, however, chart a new course by building Canada strong at home and diversifying our trading relationships abroad.
5: In Ukraine, President Zelensky vowing a response to a Russian drone attack on a shopping mall in his hometown of Krivorivny Friday. At least 16 people and 130 injured, including at least 23 children. On state TV, Russian President Putin today said that Kyiv had opened a Pandora's box with its strikes on Russian economic targets. Then back here at home, the search continues for the wife of a murdered off-duty Worcester, Massachusetts police officer. Authorities have been looking for Karen Solomon since her 57-year-old husband, Patrolman Kurt Solomon, was found dead on Tuesday. Worcester Police Chief Paul Saucier.
8: The nature of the injury was a sharp object. So we don't know, you know, anymore. We can't really release more details.
5: A warrant for Karen's arrest had been issued on a charge of assault and battery with a dangerous weapon with serious bodily injury. You're listening to ABC News.
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13: Hi there. Welcome to our show, Retire Right Radio. I'm your host, Lou Ann Fulmer. We all know retirement planning can be overwhelming. Even for people who've done everything right, suddenly they have more questions than answers, honestly. Right now, more retirees than ever are sitting down with a financial advisor for the very first time. Before we get started, I do want to let you know this phone number, because if you have your own questions, you can get some answers. If you've saved $250,000, $500,000, $1 million, anything like that, for retirement, then Capital Wealth is offering a free consultation for you if you want some clear answers to your questions. And the no cost, no obligation. Here's the number to call, 801-210-5500. Mike, let's get started with five common questions retirees ask financial advisors. Are you ready for this?
14: I'm totally ready. Let's do it. And I actually like these questions because they're the questions that people really ask us. It's not just, oh, this is, random. It's right. Stuff that we hear over and over again. You know, someone will actually sit down and say, this is probably a dumb question. And honestly, it's usually a really great question. So people, they spent 30 or 40 years learning how to, you know, earn money and save money, but nobody hands them this manual on the last day of work that says, congratulations, here's how to make all this money last for the rest of your life. So I feel like retirement will naturally create questions. And the good news is most of these questions are answerable. And when you start looking at the whole picture, so yeah, let's go for it.
13: Well, you know, I always learn from my teachers. They would say there's never a dumb question, you know,
14: that's
13: you
14: true. Gotta,
13: that's 100%. How we learn. That's how we learn.
14: Yes.
13: Yeah. Okay, here you go. First question. Should I move my retirement account out of my old employer's plan?
14: Not necessarily. Ooh. So there's sometimes an assumption that retirement automatically means, okay, now I roll over my 401k. So the answer, maybe, okay, it's let's first understand what you have. So some employer plans actually have excellent low-cost investment options or features that might be worth keeping. In other situations, rolling the account into an IRA can give you a broader range of investment choices and potentially, you know, more flexibility over how that money's used, maybe even less costs, which is a big deal. But here's the bigger point, okay? So when you retire, that account has a new job. While you're working, you're primarily accumulating and you're putting money in every paycheck, you're investing it, you're trying to grow it. Then retirement comes along and suddenly we're asking the question, how do we get the money back out? And now that's a completely different assignment. So let's just pretend that somebody retires with $900,000 in a 401k. They might look at the statement and see one $900,000 investment account. Now I'm looking at it and I'm thinking, how much of this may be needed during the first, say, 5 years? And how much might be needed in, you know, 10 through 15 years? Where will their monthly income come from? Now, what happens if the markets decline right after they retire? That's no good. It's called sequence of return risk. But the point is those dollars have different jobs in that one account. So sometimes consolidation of those accounts can make your entire retirement easier to manage. Mm-hmm. And other times there's actually just a good reason to leave the account where it is. But the key is knowing why you're making that decision. So right. Great question, Luann.
13: Right. And then, you know, a good advisor is going to help you figure all that out.
14: That is the key.
13: Yeah. So, okay, next question, as we're going through some common questions retirees are asking is, and I love this one, how much can I actually pull from my accounts each year?
14: Oh, yes, yes, yes. So this is actually probably the biggest adjustment in retirement. So for your entire career, the paycheck told you what you could spend. Now the paycheck stops and you're supposed to create one for yourself. So people have heard of the 4% rule, which is roughly don't take out more than 4% in the first year, and that's adjusted for inflation. But that's a useful starting point, okay? It isn't a personalized income plan. So two couples can have $1 million. One has a pension, and they only need $30,000 a year from investments, and the other needs $70,000, you know, same $1 million, but a very different retirement outlook, okay? So then the spending changes. Early retirement might include more travel, bigger purchases, and later healthcare could become a larger expense. So I just don't want to give someone, you know, a percentage like 4%. In fact, mm-hmm. they say that that 4% rule is broken because of inflation. I do want, you know, you all to know how much you need each month. And so at Capital Wealth, we have what's called our expense plan. And it's not living on a budget, but the expense plan helps you have guardrails where you'll have a minimum set amount and then a maximum. And I tell people, have fun, you know, make sure your minimum is taken care of. And on a monthly basis, we don't want to consistently go over that maximum guardrail. And so, you know, the goal here is to create a retirement paycheck that you can actually feel comfortable spending. The questions that you guys are asking, they're wonderful. Okay. But let's just make sure that you're getting personalized answers. And, you know, this is just generic advice that I'm giving out to people, but y'all deserve, because you've worked so hard saving for retirement, to get individualized personal advice.
13: Right. And that's why, you know, we give out this phone number, because you can certainly give us a call. Okay. 801-210-5500. Definitely take advantage of this complimentary offer today. And again, you're listening to Retire Right Radio with Mike Stevens. He's president and founder at Capital Wealth. And we are so happy that you're listening today and getting some great information. All right. So, Mike, now let's go to, you know, another question. And this one's a good one, too. It's about Social Security. When should I start taking my Social Security check?
14: Everyone wants one magic age, and unfortunately, there isn't one. But you can generally begin Social Security benefits as early as 62. But claiming before your full retirement age actually means accepting, you know, this permanently smaller monthly benefit. So if you delay beyond your full retirement age, delayed retirement credits, they can actually increase your benefit by roughly 8% per year until age 70, which could be awesome. But that doesn't mean that everyone should wait. You know, you got to look at things like your health, family longevity, taxes, you know, other income sources. And, you know, if you're married, what both spouses should do. So, for example, if one spouse has a significantly larger benefit, delaying that benefit could actually potentially increase the income available later and may also be important to that surviving spouse. You know, so Social Security, it really should work with the rest of your financial plan, not just one time isolated decision in a vacuum. You got to look right at a big picture.
13: Yeah, definitely get some information on that. You don't want to make a mistake and claim it early and then you're stuck.
14: Exactly.
13: Yeah. All right. Yep. We are talking about the five most common questions retirees bring to their advisors. We've gone through three. Here's question number four. Ooh, should I do a Roth conversion?
14: Roth conversions are actually really popular right now, and understandably so. Everybody likes hearing tax-free, but we just can't forget the first part. You're generally paying taxes today. Mm-hmm. So this Roth conversion moves money from a pre-tax retirement account into a Roth, and you generally pay income tax on the amount converted, and qualified withdrawals later can be tax-free. So where it gets interesting is your timing. So imagine somebody retires at 63, their paycheck stop, they haven't yet started Social Security yet, and required minimum distributions haven't begun. So depending on their situation, those years could actually create a tax planning opportunity. So maybe we strategically convert some IRA money while the taxable income is lower, but we don't want to blindly convert a huge amount, okay? So tax brackets or potential Medicare premium increases, these matter, all because of doing things like Roth conversion. So sometimes our answer is yes, and sometimes it's yes, but let's do lesser amount, and sometimes it's not this year. So a strategy is only as good if it fits your current situation. And this is where I go back to, you have to have a plan. You can't just have a portfolio.
13: Love it. So, so important. All right, here's my last question for you when it comes to retirement for people. Will my savings last? Because the fear is running out of money, right? How do you help people figure that out?
14: Oh my gosh. Okay, so that was the golden question there, right? So this question is underneath almost every other retirement question. So you've heard, you know, people with $500,000 and people with several million dollars. Once the paycheck stops, even a large account can suddenly feel very finite. So what we do is we start with what you have, your retirement accounts, investment accounts, cash, maybe some real estate. You know, then we identify that income from Social Security, maybe pensions or other sources. And then we really get honest about spending, okay? And this is where I talked about the expense plan before. Someone says, all right, we can live on $6,000 a month. Great. And it's, oh, hey, we want to travel. We probably need another car. We'd like to help the grandkids. So suddenly that $6,000, it's developed its own personality, okay? This is why we use your real numbers in the retirement money map with our expense plan. So we look at what happens if the markets fall, or if inflation stays higher, if healthcare expenses increase, or if one spouse lives well into their 90s, okay? So we're not trying to scare people. We're actually just trying to prepare for real life. And sometimes my favorite outcome is looking at somebody who's been a disciplined saver their entire life and being able to say, you've prepared for this. 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It will go through all of taxes, inflation, insurance, investments, the whole gamut, the expense planning. There is no cost to you or no obligation if you are one of the next five callers. 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
13: All right. We still have so much more to cover today, so stick with us. You're listening to Retire Right Radio with Mike Stevens. We'll be right back.
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13: Hey, thank you so much for joining us today. I'm Luann Fulmer here with Mike Stevens. And so many of us spend decades preparing for retirement. We diligently save in our 401ks. We watch those account balances grow, which is usually pretty exciting. But here's the deal. As retirement approaches, then some challenges emerge. And we're thinking, how am I going to transform my hard-earned savings into a paycheck? You know, we've got to create that retirement paycheck, and it has to last forever, the rest of your life. So I want to get into that, Mike. Talk about what makes the transition from saving to spending such a challenge for retirees.
14: Wow. So remember we did that interview with Morgan Housel, Luann?
13: Yeah, yeah.
14: And Morgan Housel, for anyone that doesn't know, has written a very popular book called The Psychology of Money. And the whole thing is that when you have been disciplined to save, save, save, it becomes very difficult to spend, spend, spend. And, you know, just a moment ago on the break, Luann and I were just talking about like fitness and working out and stuff. So Luann, my analogy right now is, all right, think about how hard it would be to work out, work out, work out, and then be like, we're not working out anymore. We're just eating cake.
13: It's horrible. Your brain is like, this is wrong.
14: Talk about things that would be horrible, right?
13: Yeah. But,
14: so
13: yeah.
14: Listen, you're probably thinking eating cake would be awesome. Well, you know what else is awesome? Retirement. And if retirement is planned properly, it should be like eating cake, eating cake, eating cake. Okay. Cause no more 9 to 5, no more fighting traffic, no more, you know, getting up early. Right. It's all about you. It's doing the things you want to do. But here's the deal. You need, there's a big psychological shift that occurs where you go from that accumulation phase, like you're bringing in saving. And that really actually could be jarring for a lot of people. So I don't have any monetary benefit, but if you are a voracious reader, you like to read, I would encourage you to pick up that Psychology of Money. It's a really good book. And then when you come in and you call for your appointment, tell me what your thoughts are on it. Be like, oh, I really liked it in this chapter when it talked about that. I think that the key here is what freaks people out, Luann, is that without regular paychecks, many retirees, they seem to struggle with confidence about spending their retirement savings. And I've noticed that retirement's exciting for a lot of people, but they get into retirement and they spend and they spend. And I don't know if it's like a life event or something that occurs. Like they go to the doctor and they think, oh my gosh, maybe I'm spending too much and I might need this money in the future for maybe like a medical procedure or healthcare or something down the road. And they stop spending on themselves.
13: Yeah.
14: And that's not really what it should look like. So anyways, here's the point. If you lack a specific plan for funding your retirement, then dreams and aspirations, I don't know, it's not as good as what it could be. And that's the whole reason why we've created that retirement money map that we talk about on the show all the time. And really that retirement money map, it can help give clarity and peace of mind so that you can spend those golden years eating cake, eating cake, eating cake, right? No guarantee. You might be a pie person. I don't know.
13: But yeah, whatever it is. Yes, exactly.
14: And the whole thing is having a plan is wildly different than just having a portfolio.
13: Yeah, so true. And, you know, people get afraid to take out money, you know, the withdrawal and making those withdrawals. And rule of thumb was the 4% rule. You take out 4%, you'll be good. Your money will last. But I do understand you've said this before, you know, that approach really isn't right for our economy today, right?
14: No, yeah, no way. That's broken. And back in the day, totally. But like the thing with increasing healthcare costs, increasing inflation costs, just, you know, people are retiring earlier, right? Like think about like your parents or grandparents. Like they're not retiring at 55 years old. We have people, they come in and they go, hey, I'm 57 and can I retire?
13: Oh my gosh.
14: And maybe that was a shock to our listeners. And they're like, are you kidding me? There's people that are really retiring that early.
13: I can't believe it.
14: There is. And do you wonder if maybe you could retire sooner?
13: Ooh.
14: And so that's the whole thing about the Retire Right radio show is we like to give people good information, but we also like to have people come into the office so we can sit down and do a complimentary review with people to make sure, like if you're, you know, if you've won the retirement game and you're running around the track thinking, when is this going to end? Gosh, I love telling people, listen, you've already crossed the finish line. You're just taking victory laps right now. So the 4% rule, it's an old rule. Please, ladies and gentlemen, don't use it anymore. And honestly, generic rules, they don't account for individual circumstances or specific retirement goals. You could have someone that has $1 million, $2 million saved, and their house could be completely paid off. And they could say, hey, our only expenses are like $4,000 or $5,000 a month. Are we going to be okay?
13: Right.
14: And I go, yeah, you're going to be okay. As a matter of fact, you're not spending enough money. We need to, and you know, it's funny. I don't play a marriage counselor, but sometimes I kind of do because I'll sit down in our meetings and I'll say, I'm not sure who's going to hate this comment. And they'll both look at me and I'll say, you're not spending enough money. And then it's either most of the time it's the husband. He's like, no, don't say that.
13: Don't
14: and my wife's
13: her.
14: Like, I like this guy. Right?
13: I love it. I love it.
14: I like helping people spend their money. Mm-hmm. And like, we're often like telling people like, hey, you should go and take that Hawaiian trip that you've been talking about. And they're like, you know, our 40th is coming up. I'm like, then fly business class because you can afford it.
13: Aww.
14: Right? That's what this is all about. It's not about saying, oh, I'm a financial advisor. I manage people's money. Not in my books. Our team is all about helping people live the best retirement possible.
13: Right. You know, you say that about a marriage counselor. My husband is a marriage counselor.
14: Yeah, he is.
13: Yeah. So, yeah, that's pretty cool, though. But I love that whole thing. I think if it happened with my husband and I would be the one going, what? I can spend more money. Bobby would be the one saying, don't tell her that. Do not tell her that. Yeah.
14: Yeah. I wonder what the conversation is after they leave the office.
13: Yeah. Wouldn't you love to hear?
14: We're never coming back. Yeah. No, we're coming back. I like that guy.
13: I like that guy. Team. Yeah. Yeah. So, okay. I want to ask this question because we do bring up taxes in retirement. And I think that retirees, for some reason,

0: The National Weather Service in Salt Lake City has issued a severe thunderstorm warning for southwestern Box Elder County in northern Utah, north central Tooele County in northern Utah, until 6 p.m. Mountain Daylight Time. At 5:12 p.m. Mountain Daylight Time, a severe thunderstorm was located 10 miles west of Knowles, or 29 miles east of Wendover, moving northeast at 25 miles per hour. Hazard: 70 miles per hour wind gusts and quarter-size hail. Source: radar indicated. Impact: hail damage to vehicles is expected. Expect considerable tree damage. Wind damage is also likely to mobile homes, roofs, and outbuildings. Locations impacted include Utah Test and Training Range North. This includes Interstate 80 in Utah between mile markers 26 and 36. For your protection, move to an interior room on the lowest floor of a building. Torrential rainfall is occurring with this storm and may lead to flash flooding. Do not drive your vehicle through flooded roadways. Repeating, a severe thunderstorm warning has been issued until 6 p.m. Mountain Daylight Time for the following counties in Utah: Box Elder and Tooele.
1: Only some, a small percentage are.
2: Small percentage. Yeah, absolutely. Yeah. So there's talks about things in the works on that. These are the kind of things that we are constantly staying up to date with.
1: Right.
2: And so 100% of your traditional IRA, 401k, 403b, any tax deferred account that you have, those could be subject to taxation. So the whole thing that we try to teach people is that we can't control the market. And you might have advisors that say, oh, we're so good, puffed up chest. And they're just like, hey, we could get this awesome rate of return. Come on, malarkey. All right. Mm-hmm. 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Your number to call is 801-210-5500. And let's see if we could add some more value and help you pay less taxes in retirement.
1: Pay less to the IRS.
2: I like that.
1: Legally.
2: I need a shirt made like
1: you
2: that.
1: You need a shirt. Yeah. Oh my gosh. Your whole staff needs to wear that. Yeah. You guys have an event. That would be awesome. So we thank you for so much for joining us today. I am Lou Ann Fulmer here with Mike Stevens, the Mike Stevens, who was founder and president at Capital Wealth, helping retirees just like you. You can control your taxes. So anyway, if you have questions, they have answers for you. And we thank you for joining us. This is Retire Right Radio. We want to make sure you retire right the first time. We don't want you to have to go back to work, go back to the drawing board and go, oh, man, I need to make a little bit more money. We don't want that.
2: No real do-overs.
1: No,
2: it's a hard thing to do.
1: No, we do not want that. So let's see here. I have time for maybe one more question.
2: Okay.
1: I guess I'll just go to, I don't know if you want to talk about your retirement roadmap, your process, or just how you help people plan for decades of retirement.
2: Yeah, let's do that, because I think it's really important, because I all the time preach that a portfolio is not a plan.
1: Yeah.
2: And the thing is that by design, we recognize that and we've created something super kick butt, and that's called a retirement money map. And this is not something new. We've had this almost two decades now, and we trademarked it because we would get, you know, CPAs or attorneys that would call us and they'd say, hey, can you do that thingamajiggy thing for, you know, one of my clients? And we're like,
1: what?
2: The financial planning. And they're like, yeah. So anyways, we trademarked it to be called the retirement money map. Mm. And so now all of these amazing CPAs or, you know, like attorneys,
1: right?
2: They know it as the retirement money map. And your CPA or attorney probably knows it as that too. And so what we do is we basically fill in the blanks, but we start with the end in mind. And we say, let's plan for legacy planning to be the most tax efficient way possible. Let's plan for income planning to make sure that you have guaranteed predictable paychecks. Let's plan for reduced taxation in retirement. Let's plan for diversified income, lower risk, Strategic Returns. If you're like, I need that, it's not for sale. But if you are one of the next five people that call 801-210-5500, we'll do a complimentary retirement money map just for you.
1: Awesome. Take advantage of that. Coming up next, we're going to explore the specific strategies to create a reliable mailbox money that arrives every single month after month, regardless of what's going on with the economy. Retire Right Radio with Mike Stevens continues right after this. Don't go away.
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1: Hi, thank you for spending part of your day with us today. So thankful for you. I'm Luann Fulmer here with Mike Stevens. And the prospect of retirement, you know, brings both excitement, but then also maybe some concern. Okay. And here's the deal. With our longer lifespans today, that's the worry that stands out, I think, above the rest, is that fear of outliving your hard-earned savings. So I want to talk about that now, Mike, with you. What strategies retirees could use to create that reliable income stream that can last a lifetime?
2: So I think the word reliable is subjective because some people might be thinking a pension is reliable.
1: Yeah.
2: And it may have been, but, you know, there's been pensions that have failed or just, you know, just turned upside down on its head and didn't really look out like the way it should be. Or even look at things like Social Security. Like, that was never 30 years ago. People wouldn't question whether they're going to get their full Social Security benefits. But now it's a little bit different. So what we want to do is we truly want to focus on creating an income floor. And so we actually call these our guardrails at Capital Wealth. So the floor is what we want to make sure that no matter what happens, the minimum your expenses are going to be taken care of. The flip side of the coin is we have the maximum guardrail and we want to say, hey, we don't want you to go over this amount. And the really cool thing is you don't have to live on the word budget. Whenever I say the word budget, I almost get sick to my stomach. So I'm going to just say it one more time. Budgets are not awesome, but having the flexibility of saying, hey, we need at least this and no more going out than this gives you the flexibility and freedom of everything in between so that you can actually enjoy retirement. And when your friends go, hey, you want to go out for dinner as a couple? You can say, for sure. If it's in those guardrails, we don't have to worry about it. And that's the whole thing, folks, is that retirement should be about enjoying, not pinching pennies and like watching the stock market every single day. It's all about making memories and there's a way to get there.
1: Right. Okay. Very good. So that's, you know, part of your retirement money map too, that you guys, you know, that you offered today and we always do every week on our show. So that's one thing that you do is help people plan for their retirement income. Let's get into some factors that people need to consider when they're trying to figure out different income generating options for themselves.
2: Where we're going to start is with risk. And so here's the deal. I've seen people come in with way too much risk. And I say, well, tell me a little bit, like very respectfully. We're always super respectful in the office, but we'll ask questions. And we'll say, well, tell us a little about this portfolio that you have. Where did you come up with this? And more often than not, what we hear is, hey, we had this in our 401k and we just continued it like this. Or, hey, we had a financial advisor that recommended a stock portfolio to us and we've kind of just kept on with that. And that's not a bad thing, maybe when you're in your 40s, but as you get into your 50s or 60s or 70s, you should really be de-risking your portfolio. And what we want to make sure is that, hey, you have a proper amount of safe, protected money to money in the market. Now, each income source really also has different tax implications. So we're going from risk to tax now. And so you could say, hey, I have all of this money and it's all tax deferred money. Well, the problem is that, and this is actually a tax risk, but say taxes go up in the future and we need to take money out of that tax deferred account, that IRA or 401k, that could mean that you're spending, withdrawing even more just to pay for those higher tax rates. Mm. From there, let's focus on market volatility. And again, we've alluded to this, is you should not have all of your eggs in the stock market aggressive growth basket. There should be protected accounts so that when that stock market account has a decline, then we just say, no worries, we're going to just take our income out of that safe protected account. And we'll allow those great stocks to rebound and come back up, which they typically end up doing. You know, markets do go up and they go down. But, you know, the thing is that why take money out of an account that's down for income? So, you know, those are just factors to take into consideration how you have a healthy retirement plan, not just a portfolio. And you really do need to be flexible to adjust maybe income levels as needs change throughout retirement. Mm. So what I mean by that is that there are go-go years in retirement, there's slow-go years, and there's won't-go years, right? The big trip of the year is to the CVS or Walgreens to get your prescription.
1: Yeah.
2: So that's the thing, is that a lot of times what we'll look at is maybe front-loading retirement and saying, okay, well, let's get the travel out of the way while you're young and you're healthy. And as you age later in life, we want to be more focused on things like, hey, making sure that that mailbox money is there, but also let's just make sure that there's actual contingencies if you need any kind of like healthcare reasons for whatever reason.
1: Retirees, when they first retire, you're just looking for ways to enjoy your retirement years, you know, especially at first, you're in those go-go years. You don't want to be worrying about market fluctuations or running out of money. I guess just go into a little bit more how creating that comprehensive retirement income plan is going to help people, provide them with that financial confidence they need and that sense of reassurance.
2: The retirement money map is, in my opinion, solid. And I'm not saying that it can't ever be improved, but it's really, really dang good. And the cool thing is that our team is constantly working on it, refining it, taking new opportunities in the financial space or the tax space or social security planning space and making adjustments to it. But really, I believe that it is very solid. And that retirement plan allows you to spend confidently. And the reason why is because we actually try to plan for the worst and hope for the best. So I'll give you an example. If we're doing a retirement money map for someone, we might say, well, what if you only earn a rate of return of 4.5%? And knowing that the 20 or 30 year historical averages of the investments that we have you in, pretend are 6%. Okay. Mm-hmm. The reason why we're trying to underpromise is so that we can overdeliver. And by doing stuff like that, that's where confidently you can know where your income's going to come from. Also, with that retirement money map, is we truly believe in proper diversification. You can't just be all in on a mutual fund. And, you know, I've had people that come in and they're like, yeah, well, I got a mutual fund and there's a lot of diversification in that. And I'm like, you got one mutual fund, dude, yeah. Right? Like, so even if you subscribe to there's a lot of diversification inside of a mutual fund, there should be multiple mutual funds. So proper diversification, in my opinion, can really help protect against various economic conditions. Mm-hmm. I'll just say it. I'm not a huge fan of mutual funds unless you have very little money. There's a lot of people that get sold mutual funds and they're paying crazy expensive fees internally because Wall Street has gotten exceptionally good at hiding fees into something. And if you don't believe me, I'm going to ask you right now, if you have a mutual fund, tell me what you're invested in that mutual fund, and then tell me what all of your fees are. And most people can't answer that. And again, it's like, this is a very convenient package that Wall Street puts out for people. But if you have, you know, at least $100,000 or $200,000 or $500,000, boy, you are a candidate for getting rid of the mutual fund. And in my opinion, owning that security yourself. So you're owning your Apples, your Teslas, your IBMs, your Googles, NVIDIA, et cetera. I'll go out and just buy those just because I said that, right? My point is own the security, get rid of the fees, have transparency. That's how you make more money. You will put more money back in your pocket by eliminating fees. And also, I would say with that retirement money map, we meet with our clients at least twice per year. We have strategic reviews, and they are designed to look for opportunities for you. It's not, hey, sit down with us. Let's open the envelope that you got mailed with your rate of return. Let's read it together and high five each other. You're smart enough. You can look at a statement. Our job is to be looking for opportunities for you. And then with that retirement money map, we are always looking. If there's something that occurs, we always have a contingent strategy in place for market downturns or unexpected expenses that might arise in your life. If you are like, I need that, right? I think about Napoleon Dynamite. Have you seen that movie?
1: Oh, yeah. I've seen it. Sure.
2: You remember when the wife leans over and she's like, I want that, right?
1: Oh, yeah.
2: And they're at the table. I think it's Kip or someone. He's selling the plastic Tupperware.
1: Oh,
2: okay.
1: No.
2: If you want that, if you need that, it's not for sale. But gladly, if you are one of the next five callers to call 801-210-5500, we will get you your very own set of Tupperware container. Just kidding. We will get you your very own complimentary retirement money map.
1: And I want to mention this retirement money map. This is the deal. It's a comprehensive plan for your retirement that covers, you know, your income needs, investments, healthcare, taxes, even estate and legacy planning. But it is tailored to that individual person using tools only they might need. You're not salespeople. You just are like, oh, maybe this will work for you if, you know, if there's a gap in income, things like that. But yep. This is a customized plan, right?
2: Yeah. And I know that we're up against a break, but if I could just take like 30 quick seconds or so just to tell you a little bit about what goes into that is it takes like literally roughly 10 to 20 hours of planning on our team's part. Mm-hmm. So from getting any kind of statements, financial statements, your social security statements, analyzing your pension and which options you might take, to saying, hey, what's the rate of return that you're getting in your bank account? What's the fees that you're paying in your investment portfolio? Can we reduce those? We always ask people if they are able to get a copy of their previous year's tax return, and we like to have at least 2 years tax returns. I'm not saying that CPAs don't make mistakes, but what happens is most of the time, human nature is that every single one of us waits to the last second to do our taxes, and it puts a huge burden on CPAs, and they will file a tax return, and we will later analyze a tax return and go, oh, hey, actually, this opportunity was missed, and you might be able to amend that, which might mean that you could put potentially money back in your pocket. So that's another thing that we like to do. We will review insurance policies. We will review disability insurance policies. If you have annuities, we'll make sure that they're not poorly structured, life insurance, et cetera. So folks, I hope that you're seeing there's a lot of work that goes into a retirement money map. And again, if you are one of the next five callers, you will get a complimentary retirement money map. 801-210-5500.
1: Take advantage of this. Guys, it's complimentary. Okay, and go in and see them, get some professional help about retirement. Okay.
2: Yeah, I was going to say about retirement, right?
1: About retirement. I'm kidding. But yeah, I mean, you can see Mike is passionate about helping you. Their team, you know, just basically follows Mike, and he and his team would love to meet with you. So we are up against a break. We will be right back, though, with more from Mike. This is Retire.

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2: Hey, thank you so much for joining us today. I'm Lou Ann Fulmer here with Mike Stevens, founder and president at Capital Wealth, and he is a trusted leader in the financial services field. You know, retirement isn't just stepping away from work. It's about keeping the life you love and planning for a confident future. Today, of course, here with Mike Stevens, he's going to share with us five savvy strategies to help your retirement savings work harder. All right, I'm excited about this. Mike, tell us where to begin.
3: Okay, well, there's so many places to begin, but I'm just going to say the first step is to make the most tax-advantaged accounts. Make the most of tax-advantaged accounts like your 401ks and IRAs. And a lot of times, too, we like to tell people to tax diversify, so that when taxes are lower and on sale, like what I feel is where we're at right now, then we can take it out of those tax-deferred accounts. In the future, when taxes go up in the future, potentially,
2: yeah,
3: we make the most out of taking advantage of things like the Roth IRA and the Roth 401k. And so when we're doing these, not getting too far on the Roth side right now, let's go back and talk about the 401ks and IRAs. These accounts, as I mentioned, they can help you save efficiently by lowering your tax burden, okay? So also the important thing to know too is if you're over 50, catch-up contributions can help you add even more and grow your savings faster. But again, there's always a flip side. So if we're doing this now, at some point in the future, we're going to have to pay the taxes. So that's why it's, you know, when you're, and sorry, I'm going to take a lot of flack from CPAs and EAs right now by saying this. When they go, hey, you want to lower your tax burden? Let's just open you an IRA or 401k, or if you have one, just make a contribution to it. I'm going to challenge that. And I'm going to say, for your given situation, would you rather pay taxes on the seed or would you rather pay tax on the harvest? And everyone's going to say on the seed. Right. Well, that's why you need to be intentional. And again, I don't think CPAs or EAs are lazy, but I'll tell you, during tax season, it is the busiest time and it's the easiest time for them to just be the hero and say, hey, we can reduce your tax burden. But I would almost say you might want to question it and challenge it and say, but if taxes go up in the future, is it right for me to defer taxes right now? Or would I be better off paying some taxes now, so that when it goes up in the future, I'm laughing? And you can do those conversions from IRAs into Roth IRAs.
2: I love it. Yeah, definitely. Yeah. Pay taxes while they're lower. We know they're going to go up, you know?
3: Yeah.
2: Okay, that's a great starting point. We're talking about five savvy strategies to help your retirement savings work harder for you. What is the next step?
3: Okay, so I wrote down that step two, it's really to think about how you're spending now. I would encourage every single person to take a close look at where your money is going and see if there's room to shift some of that into your retirement accounts. It's really easy, I think, with free trials and just like click here for, you know, download this app for HBO on your Apple TV and get 3 months free. And then after that, it's $79 a month and you're locked in for a year. And you're like, oh, cool, I'll try that 3 month free trial. And then you forget, and then you're locked in. And then you're like, hey, remember that gym membership that we signed up for that we've been paying $15?

0: $10 a month on, and we're like, hey, we're going to get around to canceling it, but you're always like, I'm going to try to cancel it, but life just gets busy. So I forget about it and it just keeps adding up and adding up. I really think that every little move adds up over time. And it's not just the dollar saved in that moment. It's actually the opportunity cost, right? So if we could say, hey, do I really need XYZ? Do I need the monthly membership to the, I don't even know. Choose your poison. Tanning facility. Yes. I can't stand membership dues if I don't have to do them. But it all adds up over time. And it's actually quite surprising when you sit down and you spend 30 minutes and you just write down. And listen, I don't get any kind of monetary benefit here. Okay. But I'm going to tell you one of the things that I personally use that I love. And I believe that the company is owned by Intuit, which is like QuickBooks and stuff like that. I use an app called Rocket Money. Again, it might not be right for you and I don't pay for it, but I'm able to link my credit cards and my bank accounts and it will do that work for me automatically where it'll show me where my reoccurring spending is. It'll, you know, categorize stuff for me. And the really neat feature about that tool, and I feel like I'm almost doing like a sales pitch for these guys when I'm not.
1: Yeah, we need but to put a disclaimer if here.
0: What's that?
1: We need to put a disclaimer here, yeah.
0: Right. Hey, I have no affiliation with this company. Right, that's my disclaimer.
1: There you go.
0: Go at it with your own knowledge, okay?
1: Yeah.
0: It also allows me, if I don't want that membership anymore, that it'll cancel for me on my behalf.
1: Perfect.
0: So let's pretend that I have like an Apple iTunes membership. If I don't want it, I can click on it. And on their behalf, they will go out and try to cancel it. And they got some rules around that. Like, hey, if we save you some money, then we're going to take a percentage of what we save. But it's a little easier than just having to call the company, go through the hoops, blah, blah, blah. Anyways, ladies and gentlemen, again, one last final time. I don't work with that company. It's just a tool that I personally use.
1: Yeah.
0: But I really want to emphasize that every little amount that you put in your pocket, it can add up over time.
1: You just made me think of this guy that I saw. It was on the news, actually. It was a news story. Maybe you guys saw it. He did this app for his birthday where he could get free things on his birthday. And he looked up everything and it was within a certain range where he could drive to.
0: There you go.
1: For his birthday, he could get free ice cream. He could get free guac. He could do and it was, he mapped out all these places he could go.
0: That's funny.
1: Wow. Well, I need to do that.
0: And then I'm going to just ask, is it worth the time to build the app versus pay $3.50 for the scoop of ice cream?
1: But it's so fun to eat free ice cream, right? Free guac. Yeah.
0: But free, is it anything really free, right?
1: No,
0: is your time,
1: that's true. And
0: time
1: gas
0: is a precious commodity that you can't buy.
1: Trying to go to all the different places, that's true. But it was a pretty cool story. It's so funny. Okay. Anyway, so we're talking about ways to make your retirement money stretch, right? So step three. Oh, sorry. That would be you. Hang on.
0: That's me. I wrote down. It's to consider working potentially a little longer. And only if that makes sense for you, okay? I don't want you to be doing it just out of fear. Like, hey, I need more and more and more and more and more. Like sometimes it actually costs people money in the form of taxation or higher Medicare premiums in the future, et cetera. So working more, it might increase Social Security benefits, et cetera. But you want to consider if working more makes more sense. And so with that, I'm actually just going to take a pause because I know oftentimes people, they go, I don't know if I should work more. Like, I enjoy what I do, but some days I don't. Can I get retired? Do I have enough money? Is my income going to last? Listen, you owe it to yourself just to schedule a complimentary visit. Just call us 801-210-5500. And all these things that we're going over, let's look at it specifically for you and not just make it generic.
1: Exactly. Take advantage of it. And remember, their website is capitalwealth.com. Capitalwealth.com. Mike is founder and president there. Oh my gosh, he's been there over 20 years. Great company, great firm to work with. They focus on retirement. And today we're talking about how to elevate your retirement savings, keeping more of your hard-earned money, stretching it out. We're going through five different steps. So we are ready for the fourth step. What would you say?
0: Yep. Step four. Okay. So I said that step four is about putting that extra income to work. So if you get a bonus, if you get a raise, even a tax refund, don't just spend it. I feel like sometimes when people get money, it just burns a hole in their pocket. That's and they're me. Like, I gotta get rid of it. Hey, I am all about spending money. I am all about making memories. But I'm very intentional and not just reckless just because I got it. So you might use that to boost your retirement savings instead.
1: Yeah.
0: So if you have the opportunity to put some money towards, you know, something that will compound on itself in the future, really, folks, it's just being intentional with your money.
1: Yeah, definitely a great habit to have and to start if you haven't already. All right, what is our final step?
0: I feel like we need a drum roll here. Do we have a drum roll?
1: I only have a rim shot. It's the stupidest thing. Why don't I have a drum roll? I don't. I only have a
0: rim shot. It's all good. I'm going to just say, here's the big one. Okay. All right.
1: Yeah, here's the big one.
0: Okay, and my dad taught me this when I was a kid. Step five is to keep an eye on investment fees. I literally will sit down with people, and if you're one of these people, we will not shame you in any way. But I'm going to ask, I'm going to say, how much are you paying for this? And most people have no idea. So if it's a mutual fund, we'll pull out the statement and we'll do a little digging. We'll use Morningstar and we'll show people the fees. Or if you have like a variable annuity, a lot of people get sold variable annuities, not really understanding how they work or let alone the fees. And sometimes we show people, hey, you're doing an awesome job. You have these like low cost investments, way to go. And the other times, unfortunately, we have to say, listen, we got to just be the bearer of bad news, but we're going to fix this for you. You have crazy high excessive fees in your account. My dad always told me that fees are like running into the wind with a parachute on. It's going to drag you, slow you down, right?
1: Yeah.
0: And honestly, high fees can eat away at your savings over time. And folks, if you think that Wall Street is our friends, they're not. Like, they've designed these financial products. I feel like a lot of mutual funds are very fee heavy. And a lot of times people don't realize how much fees there are baked into it. And they're thinking, I'm only paying the expense ratio. And you're like, no way, Jose, there's so many more fees. Let us, with a tool like Morningstar, show you how much in fees that you're paying. And again, sometimes like jaws just gape open. They're like, I had no idea that we were paying that much. So, you know, just as we wrap up here, I'm just noticing the time. I do have a final thought. These steps, they're all about making savvy decisions now so that you can have the retirement that you want later. Or if you are currently in retirement, continue to have the best retirement. So I always tell people, please listen, if you are looking for guidance, my team at Capital Wealth, they're incredible. And people just love working with our team. It feels like a family almost when people come into the office. It's no pressure. It's all about relationships, not transactions. We would love to help create a retirement money map for you. And again, we talk about the retirement money map on the show periodically. It takes a lot of work for us to do. It's not for sale. We do it for our clients. But if you want to schedule a complimentary visit, we will do a retirement money map just for you. The next three callers that call 801-210-5500, you're going to get your very own customized retirement money map. No strings attached, no obligations. Give us a call. And also to our listeners, thanks so much for listening because unfortunately we're out of time. Appreciate you listening to Retire Right Radio today. We want you to have the best retirement possible, but we got to go at it intentionally and help you. If you got questions along that financial journey, give us a call. 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Either way, 801-210-5500. And listen, if you're the fourth caller, I'm a softie. I'll take care of you. So we're going to be back with more retirement guidance next week. Thanks for listening, everyone.
2: 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Capital Wealth Advisors is not permitted to offer, and no statement made during this show shall constitute tax or legal advice. Our firm is not affiliated with or endorsed by the United States government or any government.